0: Mariners nearly got a double play off the bat of Gonzalez. You think back to that moment. Instead, he beats out a double play, hustling down the line.
1: Ground rule double just out of the reach of Arozarena.
0: A 3-2 swung on, hard hit to second base. Young has it on one hop. Throws to first, and finally, this inning comes to a close. But the Pirates, 5 runs here in the fourth. Way to the fifth inning. Mariners some work to do. It's 5-1 Pittsburgh on the NC Machinery Mariners Radio Network.

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6: 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Oh, what a game this is. We just found a gem. Okay, a final run today.
7: Newsflash, Brock likes his own game.
8: Well, the Mariners in a tough spot now. It's 5-1 Pirates. Cole Emerson will lead things off for the Mariners. Braxton Ashcraft has been excellent so far. Just one run allowed. Mariners do have five hits against them. The pitch to Colt. That's a strike over the corner. But five runs for the Pirates in the bottom of the fourth. Pirates some defensive changes. Callahan moves from right to first base. Valdez in the game as the right fielder. The pitch swung on, fouled away. Horwitz out of the lineup for Pittsburgh. You know, with a couple of their big bats on the IL already, with Connor Griffin and O'Neill Cruz, they don't want to lose Horwitz. That pitch is swung on and missed. Cole Emerson on a curveball. He goes down on strikes. Seventh punch out. One away. Here's JP. First pitch is a strike to JP. 5-1 Pirates, top of the fifth. That's your Mechanics Bank score. The offer. Fouled away near the Mariners' first base dugout. JP calls time, steps out. JP singled in the first. Mariners, three straight hits to start things. Julio drove in a run. The pitch swung on, fouled away. Ashcraft at 70 pitches now.
9: And really mixing it up. You would think maybe with the lead he'd go after him a little bit more with the fastball, but they got the fastball early, and his other offerings are quite good as well.
8: No balls, two strikes. Steps into the pitch. Here it is. Strike three called. Punched him out over the corner. Let's pause for station identification on the NC Machinery Mariners Radio Network.
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8: Pitch to Cal is swung on and grounded towards his dugout. Scatters some teammates.
9: That was over by Canzone again, wasn't it?
8: Yeah, just like last night.
9: Don't do that, Cal.
8: The 0-1. Swung on, popped up. Foul territory, third base. Gonzalez ranging over. He's on the track near the sidewall, makes the catch. The Mariners go 1-2-3 in the fifth. So we go to the bottom of the fifth inning. Pirates leading now 5-1. Your Mechanics Bank score on the NC Machinery Mariners Radio Network.
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13: Now trailing 5-1, they've gone to the bullpen. Michael Rucker will take over for the Mariners. Wu was cruising along till last inning, threw a ton of pitches, gave up 5 runs, and now his night comes to an end.
9: Yeah, this was a tough one, no doubt, for Brian Wu out there. And you know, he started out sharp. We saw the good fastball. He went to the fastball quite often. And as we've talked about, just a little too much in the middle. He did not have his best fastball as this game went on.
13: So Rucker on the mound will face Brian Reynolds here, the longtime Pirate. 8th season with Pittsburgh. He's been an all-star a couple of times. There's the offer to him. Tried to hold a swing, couldn't do it. He's got 149 home runs in his career. That's 9th in Pirates history. It's a pretty fun list to look at when you look at the top 10 in Pirates history. A long, tremendous history. In fact, the top 6, you have Dave Parker, who's 6th all-time in Pirates history. Just went into Hall of Fame. The 0-1 is a strike. Yeah. Bonds is 5th in team history. Roberto Clemente is 4th, 240 career home runs. Andrew McCutchen is 3rd. Here's the pitch. That's down low. Kiner, 2nd. And Willie Stargell, 475 career home runs. The Hall of Famer at the top in Pirates history. So we'll see where Reynolds ends up in that mix. The 1-2. Swung on, ground ball up the middle, charging. Cole Emerson has it behind the bag. Throws to first to get the out. One away.
9: The funny thing about Brian Reynolds is you think of him as a pirate. And he actually came to the Pirates in trade early on in his career. Do you remember who he was traded for?
13: No, I do not remember.
9: Andrew McCutchen.
13: Oh, no way.
9: Yeah.
13: Wow. That's wild.
9: Drafted by the Giants, 2nd round of the 2016 draft.
13: This is Gonzalez, a little looper right field. It's a base hit.
9: And along those lines, I always think that Andrew McCutchen was almost nothing but a Pirate. Or maybe a year here or there, but he actually spent a lot of years with a lot of different other teams, including the Phillies.
13: Yeah, Texas this year. He went back to the Pirates last year, McCutchen did. But he's DFA'd by the Rangers, so he's out in the world right now. Here's O'Hearn. The pitch is a strike. It's always funny to play those what-if games. And you know, I think about that actually with Pittsburgh quite a bit. Intersects with Mariners history in a way that you don't think about very often. That pitch swung on. Looper left field. That's a base hit. Picked up by Randy as Gonzalez stops at second base. So in 1986...

0: as Gonzalez stops at second base. So in 1986, the Pirates had the worst record in baseball. And in the 87 draft, had it not been for this strange rule where the number one pick was really alternated between the American League and National League, no matter who had the worst record. In odd years, it was the American League that would have the number one pick. Even years, it would be the National League. So even though the Pirates had the worst record in 86, here's the pitch. Swung on by Rodriguez, fouls it away. So the Pirates had the worst record in 86, but because it was an odd year, the Mariners got the first pick in 87, and they took Ken Griffey Jr. Here's the pitch that swung on and fouled away. So there's some longtime Pirate fans here that think about an outfield that could have been Griffey and Bonds at the same time.
1: It'd be fun to see a Griffey Pirates jersey someday.
0: Is that wild?
1: In the crowd.
0: Here's the pitch. That's strike three right on the corner. Rucker gets the punch out. There's two away. With the second pick, the Pirates did not get Griffey. He was off the board by the time they picked number two overall. Their second pick played 11 years in the minors. His name was Mark Merchant. He never made it to the majors. Mariners trailing 5-1, bottom of the fifth, two on. Here's the pitch that swung on a miss by Callahan.
1: It could have been.
0: Yeah. I mean, you could play that game all day with drafts especially. The 0-1. Outside. And it's just all so random. I mean, they're random in terms of, we know the hard work that gets put in, all the hours. But looking back on them, the 1-1 swung on, popped up. Just behind the bag at third base. JP, a little backpedal in the grass now. Waits for it, makes a two-hand catch. And Rucker navigates through a couple of hits. A scoreless fifth inning here against Pittsburgh. So we move along to the sixth. Pirates on top. It's 5-1 over the Mariners on the NC Machinery Mariners Radio Network.
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8: Swings, clubs this a mile high, a rainmaker out to left center field. It's gone!
0: Julio going to lead off the sixth inning for the Mariners. 5-1 Pirates. The pitch swung on a miss. Braxton Ashcraft has been really good so far. He's allowed five hits to the Mariners, just one run. Went 1-2-3 each of the last two innings. Retired seven in a row after a nailer double. Here's the pitch. Swung on, ground ball, hopping near the bag at third. That's a foul ball out of play. He's also fanned eight. His career high is 11. He's been in doubles one time in his career.

0: calls time, steps out of the box. He's at 75 pitches, so still has some room here. A four-run lead for Pittsburgh. The pitch. Outside.
1: Julio hit a ball 109 miles an hour off the bat in the first inning for an RBI single off of him.
0: And the Mariners had a 1-0 lead. That was wiped away by a five-run fourth. The pitch. Strike three called. Strikeout number nine for Ashcraft.
1: 97 on that. He's holding velocity throughout this game, too.
0: Well, he's been awfully impressive. Here's Naylor. He doubled last time off of him. The pitch is inside.
1: It's good to see the highlight marker shoes.
0: Oh, yeah.
1: On Josh today. He's been a little sedate with his colors and his accessories of late.
0: Not today, the 1-0, that's inside. Almost got him. 98, he has to dance out of the way. Two balls, no strikes. You're with us inside the Western Washington Toyota radio booth. Game two of three against Pittsburgh. Tomorrow at 9:35, first pitch. Bryce Miller, Bubba Chandler. The 2-0. A curveball that's wide. Three balls, no strikes. Mariners looking for traffic. And Ashcraft wants a new baseball.
1: Naylor doesn't seem too pleased about that. He's looking like, really?
0: Here's the offer. That's over the corner. He was taken all the way.
1: Got a strike in that one.
0: Yeah. See if Naylor requests a new baseball.
1: Let me see that.
0: Naylor does step out. He adjusts the navy batting gloves matching the navy top.
1: You know, if anybody was going to request a new baseball from the batter's box, it would be Naylor.
0: 3-1. That's a strike. Drops in a curveball. So full count, three balls, two strikes. He's looking for his 10th strikeout. Here's the pitch. Swung on, driven center field. Mangum back. He's in front of the track. He's there. He makes the catch. There's two away.
1: Don't forget to vote Mariners daily. Go to mariners.com/vote to cast your all-star ballots and help send your favorite players to the Midsummer Classic in Philadelphia. Vote five times per day before the deadline tomorrow. Again, that's mariners.com/vote.
0: So two outs. Here's Randy. Top of the sixth, 5-1 Pittsburgh. The offer is a strike as Randy had 1 foot out of the box.
1: He put his hand up. He tried to call time. It wasn't granted.
0: Did not get time. It was a strike instead. Here's the pitch to him. Strike two. Ashcraft is...
1: He's just firing.
0: Yeah.
1: Slider, 91 miles an hour.
0: He's retired 9 in a row. Well, his stuff has been wicked tonight. Here's the 0-2. Swung on and miss as Randy loses the bat and goes tumbling into the grass at shortstop. 10th strikeout for Ashcraft in double figures for the second time in his career. He's retired 10 in a row. He is rolling. Well, we move along to the bottom of the sixth. 5-1, your Mechanics Bank score. Pirates with the lead on the NC Machinery Mariners Radio Network.
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3: 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Holy smokes, the Mariners have the lead.
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0: Magnum swings and misses at a curveball from Rucker, who's still on. Pitched a scoreless fifth inning. 5-1 Pirates with the lead. Bottom of the sixth. Gary Hill, Shannon Dreher here in Pittsburgh. The pitch inside. Shannon, one of my favorite aspects of this ballpark here in Pittsburgh. There's a press box attendant. His name is Rick.
6: Yes.
0: He's the greatest. He shows up in full uniform every single day. The 1-1 is swung on a missed. 1-2. But it's not like, well, sometimes it can be the current Pirates uniform, but a lot of times it's uniforms throughout not just Pirates history, but Pittsburgh baseball history. And he's in full uniform every single day, which is amazing.
1: Haven't seen him today. I noticed it was Crawdads yesterday.
0: Yeah. The 1-2 is low, 2-2. I was talking to him today. He has 10 different uniforms he likes to wear. Crawford's grays as well, played here. A lot of different versions of Pirates uniforms. I've never seen him wear the same one twice. Here's the 2-2, swung on a miss. He gets the strikeout. He was telling me about where the Grays used to play, and it was a ballpark not too far from here. It's basically a parking lot behind this building now, and he told me exactly where home plate is, and they've marked it, so I'm going to go check that out later. The Pirates used to play at Forbes Field. Here's the pitch. That's on the way to Triolo, and that's upstairs for a ball. A Forbes Field is a few miles from here. It's on Pitt's campus, University of Pittsburgh. Here comes the 1-0. Half cut. Did he go? He did. That's a strike. And they still have a large portion of the outfield wall from Forbes Field, exactly where it stood, where the ballpark was. And it looks exactly like Wrigley's wall. The 1-1 is a strike. It's a brick wall. Doesn't have ivy on it, but it's a brick wall that still stands. And it's one of the, I think, all-time traditions that started a number of years ago here in Pittsburgh. 1-2. Bottom of the sixth, 5-1 Pirates. Here's the pitch. Swung on line drive, and it's snared by JP on the trampoline up in the air. Puts it away for the out. That looked destined for left field. So a handful of years ago, Pirates, Bill Mazeroski, one of the all-time moments in baseball history, a walk-off home run in Game 7 of the World Series to beat the Yankees, October 13th, 1960, at Forbes Field. Here comes the pitch to Valdez. That's upstairs. On October 13th, every year, there's a gathering at the wall, and everyone that gathers, they listen to the radio broadcast from that day. Here's the pitch. That's a strike. It started with just one person going to the wall, and then word of mouth, people started hearing about it. Now, every year, there's a huge gathering of people on October 13th to listen to Game 7 where the Pirates beat the Yankees.
1: It's kind of like tarps off.
0: It's just phenomenal. I love it. That pitch just swung on a miss.
1: That is unbelievable. And I love the baseball aspect and the radio aspect of that.
0: Yes. 1-2, swung on a miss. Rucker gets the strikeout. So two scoreless innings for Rucker out of the pen. And that is it for the Pirates. We move along to the seventh. 5-1, Pittsburgh with the lead on the NC Machinery Mariners Radio Network.
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8: Hi, it's Chris Crocker in the 4 News Now First Alert Weather Center. A fire weather warning for Thursday. Our winds are picking up again with very dry conditions. It's not going to be as hot as Wednesday, a high temperature of 86 degrees. Cooler, wetter weather on the way for Friday with a high down in the 60s.
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3: This one is gone. Get out the rye bread, Grandma. It is grand salami time.
0: Pirates on top of the Mariners. It's 5-1. It's your Mechanics Bank score. We head to the seventh inning. Fortunately for the Mariners, Braxton Ashcraft, his day is done. He was outstanding against the Mariners tonight. Six innings of work, five hits, one run, no walks, 10 strikeouts against the Mariners. They've gone to the bullpen. Carmen Majinski will take over on the hill. A 3.72 ERA in 15 games has been part of the rotation for a lot of the season, nine starts. But with the rotation getting more healthy, Jones is back. He's into the bullpen here. Here's Dom Canzone, the pitch. That's a strike. Ashcraft retired the last 10 Mariners. So we'll see if the M's can make some noise here, trailing by four. Here's the pitch to Dom. Swung on, ground ball foul. Pittsburgh got all five of the runs in the fourth. Dom down in the count. No balls, two strikes. The pitch. Curveball that misses. One ball, two strikes.
1: We were talking about the All-Star game earlier and how tough it might be in the National League to come up with starter, or it will be easy to come up with starters, how to find enough spots for them. It's going to be interesting to see.
0: The 1-2 fouled away.
1: If Logan continues the way that he is continuing, and if Bryce continues the way that he is continuing, if maybe they're not under consideration.
0: Yeah.
1: Because a lot of the time it is, what have you done most lately? Mm-hmm. For a couple of players.
0: Here's the 1-2. Just off the plate, and it looks like it's going to be challenged by Rodriguez, the catcher for the Pirates. And you make a good point about Miller, too. You think about when you project that out. A handful more starts. Yeah. That's a strike, so Canzone down on strikes. One away. Yeah, if he kept up what he's doing now, he definitely has a case. Same with Logan, the way he's rolling.
1: We'll find out more tomorrow.
0: Yeah, we will. So one out, that brings up Rayleigh. There comes the offer. Swung on, fouled back. A game that we were looking at earlier, So take a look at the Northwest Chevy Equinox scoreboard. Cleveland actually ended up beating the White Sox in extra innings. A 4-3 final in 10 innings. So Guardians with the win. They're back in a tie in the Central. White Sox and Guardians. The 0-1. At the knees, it's a strike. Rangers lost today again, 4-2 to the Marlins. A's and Giants won't play till later today. The pitch is inside to Raley. One ball, two strikes. One out, 5-1, seventh inning. Pirates with the lead. Jinsky comes set from the chest. The pitch. Swung on, popped up. Third base. That's going to crawl into the crowd out of play. Sun going down here in Pittsburgh. Last bit of sunshine on the very top of the Clemente Bridge. Gleaming off some of the downtown buildings. Here's the 1-2. Swung on, slow roller, third base side, hopping just foul. Would have been extra bases as Gonzalez, the third baseman, pulled way over towards shortstop. Looks like he broke his bat, so Raley needs a new piece of lumber.
1: What's amazing is that the clouds that are over left field look exactly like the clouds last night.
0: Oh, yeah.
1: There was a bank of clouds right in the same spot, and I would imagine in about 20 minutes they're going to turn pink again.
0: This is a gorgeous setting for baseball. The 1-2. Below the knees. Splitter that misses. Two balls, two strikes. 11 Mariners in a row have been retired. Mariners have fanned 11 times as a team in this one. The 2-2. Swung on a miss. Went upstairs. That hitter at 97. 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JP made a really nice leaping catch last inning. Here's Cole Young. The pitch to him. On the corner. Starts him with a sweeper. Young has doubled in this game. One of the five Mariner hits. Unfortunately for the Mariners, three of their five hits were the first three batters of the game. The 0-1. Strike. It led to the first run. Mariners were up 1-0, but five runs in the fourth undid Wu and the Mariners so far. Young quickly down. No balls, two strikes. Here's the pitch. Strike three called, and Cole Young challenges it immediately. He actually jumped back. Let's see who's right.
1: Either he was badly fooled, or that was a bad call.
0: Yep, it was inside, and that was a ball by a full baseball. So a new life for Cole. One ball, two strikes. The pitch. Swung on, fouled away.
1: I didn't hear his fan section cheering for winning that challenge.
0: That's almost as good as a seventh inning home run to give your team the lead. The 1-2. Fouled away again. 97 on the fastball. Mariners have seen some good stuff tonight. From Pirates pitchers. Five-one Pittsburgh, top of the seventh. Here's the 1-2. That's away.
1: You can really see the pieces of why there's optimism when they get Cruz back, when they get Griffin back. The pitching seems very solid. They've got some key bats that are out right now. They're 7-8 back, but there's still a lot of time.
0: The 2-2 swung on, lifted towards left field. Reynolds barely has to move. One step in, makes the catch just above the black ball cap. And the Mariners go 1-2-3 in the seventh. We go to the bottom of the seventh. Pirates on top, 5-1 on the NC Machinery Mariners Radio Network.
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0: Nicholas Davila will take over on the hill for the Mariners.
1: I understand we learned a little something about that.
0: Yeah, we did. Comes the pitch to Brandon Lau. Swung on, line drive, base hit into right field. In fact, this has not been played yet. We should play this in a pregame show or try to talk coming up. But it was a very fun conversation with Nick, Aaron and I had. And we discovered in the conversation that everyone's been saying his name wrong.
1: But it's not our fault.
0: Yeah, because he's basically just been beaten down over the years. Here comes Reynolds, the pitch, swung on, ground ball. Where, you know, between substitute teachers and everyone else who looks at it, everyone gets it wrong, so he's just kind of accepted it. So much so that when he gave us the initial recording,
1: he got it wrong.
0: It sounded, yes. We're trying to figure out, like, why would you? And he's like, yeah, it's just, you know. And we're trying to plead with him. Yeah, we want to get this right.
1: We are professionals, yeah, after
0: well,
1: all.
0: Well,
1: we can handle this, most of us.
0: Kind of. I will say we try our best.
1: Okay.
0: At least.
1: All right, we're up for the challenge.
0: Here's a pitch to Reynolds, and that's low. So I'm still not quite there with it. Working on it.
1: It's Davila.
0: Yeah, that's right. You got it. One ball, one strike. Bottom of the seventh, 5-1 Pirates. Here's the pitch. That's outside. But now, you know, he's a major league pitcher now, so he can want to get this right for him.
1: But he doesn't really mind.
0: He doesn't mind. Apparently his parents, though.
1: Aha!
0: Here comes the 2-1 inside. In fact, last time he pitched, Aaron Goldsmith on the TV side, he issued a public apology to his parents for saying their family name incorrectly all this time, but also made sure to throw Nick under the bus that it was really his fault all along. Here's the 3-1. That's up and away. Ball four. So the first two have reached here in the seventh inning.
1: And honestly, this happens a lot. I think that folks get up to the big leagues, they are so happy that call me whatever you want.
0: Yeah.
1: And you often do have to make changes.
0: Yeah. And of course, he introduced himself as Nicholas. We've all been calling him Nick. And that immediately sent up my antenna. Do you prefer to be called Nicholas? He's like, I don't care. Call me Nick or Nicholas. Okay. Good to know. Here's Gonzalez. The pitch shows bunt and bunts it foul. It's a great story of him getting here. He calls himself a late bloomer in every way, just in terms of kind of the places he pitched before this and his journey getting here, the injury. He was in the Detroit system. Here's the pitch, swung on, ground ball, wide to third base. JP dives, can't get it. Colt Emerson does, has no throw though, and everybody's safe. That's going to be an infield single. Gonzalez had a couple of those yesterday.
1: Colt did everything right, and there was just no play there.
0: Yeah. The Mariners picked him up after Detroit let him go, DFA'd him. And as he puts it, he said the Mariners saw something in him that he did not see himself. He says, working with the Mariners, he's a completely different pitcher than he once was. And it was interesting to hear the details. He said he could never spin the ball. He just couldn't do it. He was not able to. Basically a fastball changeup guy. And the Mariners helped him really unlock something. And now he's throwing sliders. He tried a sweeper recently in a game. And he said it's completely changed his career.
1: He was so grateful for the instruction and the attention he received in this organization.
0: Bases loaded, no outs. Here's the pitch. That's swung on, fouled by O'Hearn.
1: And he has been one of those. No, he wasn't an addition to spring training this year. He has been in the system for a little while.
0: Right.
1: He is a little bit older. We did see his name every now and then on minor league reports.
0: Here comes the 0-1. Swung on, line drive, base hit down the right field line. This one's going towards the wall. Lyle scores. Reynolds right behind him. He scores. O'Hearn to second base, a two RBI double. So the Pirates have opened it up. It's 7-1. First runs that Davila has allowed this year. His first 12 games, 12 and two-thirds innings, had not allowed any earned runs.
1: Of course, the most memorable was off the plane and into the extra innings in Baltimore.
0: That was incredible.
1: Coming away with his first big league save.
0: The pitch is upstairs. It was funny to hear him talk about that, the story of it. As he's watching the game play out in the bullpen, you know, watching it, you know, Logan ended up, at first, Logan scuffled through the first couple innings. He thought, I'm in this game. Here's the pitch that swung on and fouled away. But then Logan settles in and goes, what, six innings? So he's like, oh, I won't be pitching in this game at all. Instead, he comes in to save a game in extra innings for his first career save. Runners at second and third, no outs. Mariners trailing 7-1 now, bottom of the seventh. Here's the pitch. That's in there.
1: And, of course, the story will always be remembered, how he got the call when he was at the anniversary dinner with his girlfriend at Din Tai Fung and only got to eat one soup dumpling. Everything else got packaged up, and his girlfriend took it home. I can report they were able to go have another dinner on the last home stand.
0: That pitch swung on, driven to right field, base hit. Gonzalez scores, O'Hearn into third base. So three on the board here in the inning. It's 8-1 Pirates.
1: Yep, there's the cone. I've not seen the cone. Have you seen the cone yet?
0: Yeah, I just saw it earlier.
1: Just popped out of the dugout just for a second.
0: I guess I don't fully understand the cone.
1: So the cone is not necessarily a home run cone. It's a good things cone.
0: Okay, because I saw it on an RBI single earlier.
1: It is just a plain old orange traffic cone.
0: Pitch to Callahan, swung on, lifted, left center field, Randy ranging over. This should be deep enough. O'Hearn tagging at third. He's going to walk home and score. So the Pirates get another on a sacrifice fly.
1: Which, as we know, can come in handy, and that's another story for when there's time.
0: Yes.
1: I don't know who introduced the cone, but there was a story. I don't quite have it. But they decided that when good things happen, somebody can grab the cone and do something. It's been out in the bullpen. It's not limited to the dugout. Can be for a home run. Can be for a double. Can be for somebody's birthday. Sometimes they wear it on their heads. Sometimes they twirl it around. It's just do what you like with this cone.
0: First pitch of Mangum is taken for a strike. 0-1. 9-1 Pirates. Bottom of the seventh. Pirates, 12 hits now in the game. Mostly singles. Eight of those singles. Here's the pitch. Just a bit outside. One ball, one strike.
1: Much prefer the Trident.
0: I think it's the best one.
1: Trident could shred that cone.
0: Yeah, the 1-1 is a strike. It could also shred any jacket. You know, the Rockies have a
1: Absolutely.
0: Giant purple jacket. Blue Jays, their home run jacket. I actually don't think it's close. I think Trident is the best object, celebration object, I
1: Thank
0: guess.
1: You, J.P. Crawford.
0: Here's the 1-2. Swung on, slow roller. JP charges, gloves, underhand toss to second. They get the force out there.
1: It's also the most dangerous home run prop.
0: Yeah. It's real. It's heavy.
1: It's a real trident. Are there fake tridents?
0: No, it's
1: A trident is a trident, isn't it?
0: Yeah, but then there's more substantial ones. This isn't
1: substantial
0: like a
1: yes.
0: This isn't like a plastic. This is a real...
1: It's heavy.
0: It's heavy.
1: And it has a spear on the end, a big spear on the bottom of it.
0: Here's the pitch to Triolo. One of my favorite aspects is when Logan gets his hands on it after a home run.
1: And everybody scatters.
0: And just, he kind of pokes it above the dugout walking along, and hears the cheers. So since he never gets a chance, he gets some cheers with the Trident. The 0-1 swung on a missed. He says they always think it's Cal or whoever, but it's really just me.
1: You know, Brian Wu hoisted the Trident in his last start. He stayed to watch
0: like
1: it, did the walk-off interview, and they brought him the Trident.
0: Pitchers should get a chance, too. No balls, two strikes, runner at first base, 9-1 Pirates, bottom of the seventh. He comes set, deals. And misses off the plate. Here comes the 1-2. A slider that's off the plate. Two balls, two strikes.
1: Davila might need to take this one the rest of the way. He's at 22 pitches right now.
0: Here's the offer. Swung on, ground ball, couple hops right to shortstop. Emerson has it, goes the short way to second. You get the out, and this inning comes to a close. But a four spot for the Pirates. They've opened it up now. 9-1, Pittsburgh leading. We head to the eighth on the NC Machinery Mariners Radio Network.
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20: Swing and a well-hit ball deep to right field. Going and going and goodbye, baseball, Cal Raleigh. You did it again.
0: Here's Cole Emerson. He'll start things in the eighth for the Mariners. 9-1, Pirates with the lead. Here comes the first pitch to him. Swung on, driven center field, hit well. Mangum back, he's at the track, he's at the wall, makes a leap at the wall, and he makes the catch, splat, up against the wall.
1: You could hear that from here.
0: Wow, that was a great play.
1: He's pretty much full speed into the wall. He's okay, he's up, but tremendous catch.
0: Dead center field, up against that big center field wall. That brings up JP. 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Braxton Ashcraft, who got the start for the Pirates, he was excellent. Six innings of one-run ball. No walks, 10 strikeouts. That pitch is outside to JP. Whenever you put together a no-walk, double-digit punch-out effort, got a good night. The pitch is a strike. 1-1. Here comes the 1-1. Swung on and missed. One ball, two strikes on JP. Here's the 1-2. Swung on, lifted center field. Mangum, this time a little easier for him. A couple steps in, makes the catch, just two away.
1: No wall to run into.
0: No, not that time.
1: I'm still stunned that you could actually hear him crash into that wall from here. I don't think that was a microphone. I think no. We actually heard that.
0: And the wall stood.
1: The wall is pretty much undefeated, I think.
0: Here's Cal. The pitch to him. Swung on. Popped up. Foul. Behind home plate.
1: Now, when you said you were going to go check out home plate, is that tonight or tomorrow morning?
0: I think tomorrow.
1: Okay.
0: I don't think tonight. I'm not exactly sure where it is. Here's the 0-1. Swung on. Driven right field. Hit well. Valdez over. He's there. He makes the catch. The Mariners go 1-2-3 in the eighth. I haven't had a base runner in a while. 16 in a row retired by Pirates pitchers. We head to the bottom of the eighth. All Pirates, 9-1 on the NC Machinery Mariners Radio Network.
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0: Pirates with the lead over the Mariners. We go to the bottom of the eighth. Alex Hoppe will take over on the hill for the Mariners. Looks like Randy's out of the game.
1: Most likely, just to get him off of his feet.
0: Yeah.
1: Rest that hamstring.
0: Weston Wilson is in left field now. Here comes the 1-0. That's swung on a miss. One ball, one strike.
1: I saw a most interesting bullpen session today, Gary.
0: Okay.
1: This is great. They have the cameras in the dugout that show what's going on in the bullpen. Mm. We can't see that at our own park. But I was down on the bench, and I looked up, and I saw a very familiar group. As you know, when the starters go out, they like to stay and watch each other throw their bullpens. Looked up, I saw Logan standing up against the wall giving some instruction. I saw Emerson out there kind of doing the same thing. And then I looked to the mound. It was Mitch Garber.
0: That's great.
1: And this went on for a while, and I couldn't see what he was throwing, but it really looked like he was throwing a bullpen.
0: Mitch Garber.
1: And I think he had the shin guards on. I'm not actually sure.
0: Makes it even better.
1: So when he came in, I asked, he was our pregame interview for tomorrow. Mm-hmm. And I think you'll hear the full conversation tomorrow.
0: 2-2 is swung on. Driven right field. Raley, long run. It's over his head. One hop to the wall. Scoops it up. Valdez into second base with a leadoff double here in the eighth.
1: And I don't think he saw the first question coming, but I'm like, well, how was the bullpen session?
0: That's great.
1: And as it turns out, he's pretty serious about his bullpen sessions. He likes to throw about one a month.
0: Really?
1: And the starters watch it. And I had asked, actually, before Mitch got there, Castillo was the other one who came out there. And as Castillo's walking down the dugout, I'm like, well, how was the bullpen? And he's like, what bullpen? How was Garber's bullpen? Big smile. Good. And I asked, what was he throwing? He said, everything.
0: Oh, everything.
1: And
0: Brandon Lau, the pitch. Swung on, ground ball to second base. A couple hops. Cole Young smothers it, throws to first to get the out. Valdez to third.
1: Mitch says he likes to get off the mound about once a month. And I asked what he threw, and he repeated what Castillo said. He throws just about everything. We talked about it a little bit more, and I'm trying to figure out, surely he's doing this for fun. Is there a method to this madness?
0: Uh-huh.
1: And he said, well, it is fun, but I like to every now and then show these guys that what they do is not so hard as they like to make it out to be.
0: Anyone can do it?
1: Anybody can do it.
0: Mr. Reynolds is up and away for a ball.
1: And Mitch said he has never gotten into a game, that he has done this for a long time.
0: Never.
1: That
0: okay.
1: He goes out into bullpens. He throws bullpens. He's done it just about everywhere he's been.
0: The
1: I think one
0: away.
1: Place it was frowned on. I forget where that was. But probably Texas. And he said he just really would like to get out there and throw two innings someday.
0: Okay.
1: And I think it's probably hard if you're the catcher. That's the last person that they want to throw out there. But, I mean,
0: 2-0 swung on line drive center field. It's a hit. Picked up by Julio. Valdez scores. Reynolds around first. He's into second. It's an RBI double. One more for the Pirates. It's 10-1 Pittsburgh.
1: If I remember correctly, Luis Torrens threw a couple of ninth innings. Actually, one of them threw quite well. I think he has a strikeout to his
0: name. It does come up now and again.
1: It does come up now and again.
0: It could happen.
1: And I said, hey, I'll put in a word for you if you like. I mean, I think we would all like to see it as long as it's safe. And, you know, it's the game's about over. You don't have to worry about needing the catcher. So I think we need to start a Garber campaign for pitching at some point.
0: Yes, I think that should happen. Mariners trailing 10-1, bottom of the eighth. Here's the pitch. You know, you're talking about Castillo, it reminded me early in the season when we were in San Diego, Aaron Goldsmith threw a bullpen.
1: Oh, I forgot about that.
0: In the Mariners' bullpen, which was phenomenal. I took some video. I haven't done anything with it, which is a mistake. Everyone should see this. That pitch was 99, misses, one ball, one strike. The best part was he throws the bullpen out there, whatever, and we're done with it. And after we're walking out of the bullpen, we run into Luis Castillo. Here's the 1-1 outside, and Aaron tells him, hey, I just threw a bullpen. And Castillo goes, you? And Aaron says, yes. And then Castillo just started to laugh and laugh and laugh, which I thought was the most appropriate reaction you could possibly have to Aaron throwing a bullpen. Here's the 2-1. Swung on, fouled away. 100 miles per hour from Hoppy.
1: Not Aaron.
0: No, definitely not Aaron.
1: I heard the velo was a little disappointing.
0: Yes, he did not get the desired velo he was looking for. Here's the 2-2. Swung on, popped up. That's out of play.
1: And I believe he was talking about weighted ball programs at some
0: programs,
1: point.
0: Like he was very serious about starting a throwing program when we were in San Diego. I have not seen him lift a finger since then to try and work on any sort of velo program.
1: Which is probably a good thing.
0: The 2-2 swung on, line drive, foul. What was funny about it is when we would walk around and ask different pitchers or coaches, like, hey, what do you think before the bullpen? What do you think Aaron's going to throw here? And then I think Farquhar was one guy who said, like, 80. What? Have you looked at 80?
1: No.
0: Here's the 2-2. Swung on, ground ball, a couple hops, shortstop. Emerson picks it up, throws to first in plenty of time to get the out. Two away. And so you live in a completely different world. Just because everyone you associate with can throw 100 miles per hour doesn't mean the normal person out in the world can approach even close to that. But it was very funny.
1: Wasn't Logan really egging him on?
0: Yeah.
1: Wasn't Logan just like,
0: because Logan had a really high number,
1: driving
0: too.
1: This. Yes.
0: I think you can throw 80. No. No. That is incorrect. Here's the pitch to O'Hearn.
1: Take my water
0: that's
1: ball.
0: Inside. Yeah. Yeah. That's. I really was trying to encourage that. Logan said he would loan out his water equipment for Aaron to use.
1: Okay.
0: Which I think would be great.
1: But he's still not throwing 80.
0: No. Here's the 1-0. That's a strike. As far as I can tell, he's done nothing to try and improve his velo. And San Diego's now a while ago.
1: I think he knows his limits.
0: Yeah. He seemed pretty excited about the whole thing in spring training. Here comes the 1-1. Swung on, line drive, right field. Raley racing over the gap. Not going to get there. It goes all the way to the wall. Another run in for Pittsburgh. O'Hearn into second. Another double. He has four hits. Three doubles. Three RBIs. He's having himself a night.
1: The Pirates' bats have not slowed down at all in this game.
0: 11 runs on the board. 11-1 Pittsburgh. Well, a good thing for the Mariners is they can still win the series tomorrow. And they have Bryce Miller on the mound. It's been sensational. Let's pause for station identification on the NC Machinery Mariners Radio Network.
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0: Eddie Rodriguez batting, the pitch to him, swung on, ground ball, cup off some nailer, gloves it underhand toss to Hoppy, covering first, steps on first. That ends the inning. A couple more runs for Pittsburgh. We head to the ninth, all Pirates. They're up 11-1 on the NC Machinery Mariners Radio Network.
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0: Pirates in control. 11 runs, 15 hits for Pittsburgh. 11-1 the score. Here's Julio. Starts the ninth inning for the Mariners. First pitch to him is a strike. Majinski is still on for the Pirates, so we have the chance for the rare blowout save. Here's the pitch. That's a strike. Mariners baseball brought to you by Miller Lite. Legendary moments start with a light. When it's game time, it's Miller time. I love the 10-run save. It's not as fun when it's happening to the Mariners. Here's the 0-2. Swung on, line drive, base hit. Center field by Julio. That's the first Mariners hit in a while. That was 16 in a row retired before that hit. Here's Naylor.
1: Such a funny rule. It's like, well, we want to give you a little something.
0: I love
1: but
0: it.
1: At what point?
0: One of the fun things about the Pirates having such a great offensive night and a really nice offensive year, especially compared to last year, the pitch to Naylor. Their hitting coach is Matt Haig, who went to the University of Washington. Played college baseball there before transferring in his final season to Oklahoma State. He was a ninth-round pick in 2008. The pitch, swung on, line drive into the gap, left center field. It's down. It's a hit. So back-to-back hits here in the ninth. First Julio, then Naylor. Went to Kentwood High School in Covington. Came up with the Pirates in the majors in 2012, played 30 games, played 3 games in 2014, and then 10 games with the Blue Jays, so spent a little bit of time in the majors, and ended his playing career in Tacoma in the Mariners system with the Rainiers. Here's the pitch. It's to Weston Wilson. Swung on, looper, short right field. It's going to be caught. Back throw to first base. Naylor gets back in time. He actually coached with the Blue Jays for a little bit, but now hitting coach for the Pirates, and Pittsburgh having all kinds of success. So congratulations to Matt Haig.
1: It's amazing the number of ex-players that you see in the game and where they come from. You don't necessarily have to make the big leagues. I think organizations are so much more familiar with their players now.
0: Pitch to Dom Canzone is outside.
1: And you do see guys that are targeted for coaching roles or front office roles and things like that early on.
0: Austin Nola, a great example, who was signed to play with Atlanta before this season. Before the Mariners made the offer to be the bench coach. That is swung on, lifted, center field, hit well. Mangum twisting around. He's at the track. He's at the wall, makes the catch. Julio tags. He goes into third. Naylor into second base. He gave it a ride.
1: This park feels like it's been playing big
0: the
1: last couple of days.
0: It's all the warning track flyouts by the Mariners. They did hit a couple of home runs last night, but yeah, you're right about that. Here's Raley. Two outs in the ninth, 11-1 Pittsburgh on their way to evening this three-game series. Here's the pitch to Luke. Tried to hold a swing, did he? Yeah, he checked. We're back at you 9:35 tomorrow morning. Bryce Miller will go. Then on to Cleveland for three. It's a bus ride in between.
1: I've been told there will be pizza.
0: Oh, now we're talking. The 1-0. Swung on. Fouled straight back. One ball, one strike. The travel in the Midwest is slightly different for teams in the Central than the Mariners, for example.
1: It's not fair.
0: The 1-1. Swung on, fouled away. If the Mariners bust to any division opponent, they wouldn't make it in time for the game and in some cases the series.
1: They should be able to bust and still have time for a nice dinner in Cleveland. And there are nice options in Cleveland, too.
0: One strike away. Here's the 1-2 to Luke. High. Two balls, two strikes. 11-1 Pittsburgh, ninth inning.

0: One strike away. Here's the 1-2 to Luke. High. Two balls, two strikes. 11-1 Pittsburgh, ninth inning. Pirate fans on their feet, chanting, "Let's go, Bucks!" The 2-2. Swung on a miss. And that is it. All Pirates tonight, 11-1 Pittsburgh. They grab the win over the Mariners. They've evened up this series, one game apiece. The Mariners will try and win the series coming up tomorrow. And more to come right after this on the NC Machinery Mariners Radio Network.
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0: All Pirates tonight, 11-1 the final. Gary Hill, Shannon Dreher are back with you. Oh, Aaron Goldsmith is going to join us. As I feel like this one is fairly easy to analyze, as in this was not the Mariners' night.
8: Shannon?
9: I'm pointing at Aaron as we speak. You're the guest.
8: Oh, so nice of you. Yeah. So considerate of you.
0: Yeah. We didn't let you talk first after they won last night, but now we'll
8: Yeah,
0: wait.
8: But yeah, now, yeah. Now why don't I lead the way?
0: Yeah,
8: this was a terrible game. This was just a very ugly game.
0: Yeah.
8: Who's been stung by the big innings this year? The bullpen obviously didn't help. None of it matters if you only score one run, however. The one thing I will say about tonight, and I'm sure you guys would feel the same way, I think there's probably a lot of people listening back home to this game tonight, and they're saying, who is this rum-dum Ashcraft guy who I've never heard of, who's barely pitched in the big leagues? Well, he's not a rum-dum. He's actually one of the best starting pitchers in the National League this year, and tonight was basically the best version he can be. So you saw one of the better pitchers in the National League at his very best. This is the kind of game where if a Mariners pitcher did that, you would say, oh yeah, no, that's a premium arm with his best stuff, and that's what the Mariners ran up against. Now, that doesn't explain giving up 11, but it does explain not getting anything done through the first six innings against Ashcraft.
9: Yeah, they got into swing mode, and the Mariners were not able to get him out of swing mode. And Brian Wu, it's the trouble that we saw a couple of starts ago. He had two in a row where he was giving up the hits, and I think it's just as simple as not being where he needs to be with that fastball. He hasn't always been able to get it up to that upper rung. You see it more in the middle of the plate, and that can get hit, and just was not able to remedy that. And the Mariners obviously just did not have the answers for Ashcraft, and absolutely everything that you just said here, Aaron, we were talking about, it's going to be a chore trying to figure out who goes to the All-Star game starting pitching wise in the National League.
8: There's
9: good ones. So many big quality arms, and that's one of them that you saw tonight.
8: In a rotation with Paul Skeens, you wouldn't think that Ashcraft would be able to garner headlines with that kind of star power, but he does.
0: Yeah, we think that, you know, Skeens kind of overshadows him a little bit, because Skeens, for a good reason,
8: for name value.
0: Yeah, he's amazing, but Ashcraft has been incredible this year, and

0: this was the kind of game where you needed Wu to go toe-to-toe with Ashcraft and then try and steal it late. And then once the five spot happened, it's like, well, this becomes very difficult to happen.
1: And it's 10 straight games now for the Mariners scoring three runs or fewer.
2: Yeah.
1: And that's... it's getting to be one of the longer streaks in franchise history. And I think for some of those 10 games, you can understand. When you just look at the lineup for some of those 10 games.
2: Right.
1: And it's not guys that you envision being in the lineup. But the Mariners are getting to a point now where, all right, I know Cal maybe isn't Cal yet, but Cal is back. Randy is back.
2: Yeah.
1: Dom is back in the lineup. JP is, all right, like the list goes on and on.
2: Sure.
1: And I think they're... just because you're off the IL doesn't mean that you're back in full midseason form, right? I think
3: right.
1: we can all understand that. But at a certain point, you got to start to get on a run again because all the goodwill the Mariners did during their 8-game winning streak, it's vanished now, and they're a game over 500.
3: And some encouraging signs, which is hard to say in an offensive night like tonight, but Cal Raleigh did hit the ball hard a few times, over 100 miles an hour, and that's on the heels of the home run yesterday. So you hope he's starting to get that feel. Dom Canzone, first game back, but took one to the wall as well. So hopefully they are, you know, this close, but you do need more offense without question.
1: And bottom line, you got Bryce Miller going tomorrow.
0: Yeah. And a chance to win a series.
1: A chance to win a series. And all you're realistically wanting here and in Cleveland is take two out of three. And the Mariners still have that as a chance. It was a very ugly final line, but they've got a chance to win a series, and that's what counts.
0: Yeah. They'll try and do that tomorrow. 11-1 the final. Pittsburgh grabs the win.
1: You were really great there, Gary.
0: Thank you.
1: Yeah.
3: We talked about you, Aaron.
1: Oh, no.
0: Yeah.
1: Oh, it was that kind of game, huh?
0: Well, it just, you know, Mitch Garver, not to get too long to this, but Mitch Garver threw a bullpen today. Shannon had a great story.
1: Garver threw a bullpen?
3: Apparently he does that quite often.
1: Just to stay loose or what?
3: He likes to get off the mound once a month and to show the guys that it's not that hard.
1: What a salty backup catcher.
0: And Luis Castillo had rave reviews about the bullpen. So I mentioned
3: not yours.
0: So I mentioned to everyone
1: so funny.
0: What Luis Castillo thought of your bullpen.
1: To be fair, it wasn't my specific bullpen. It was the thought of me throwing a bullpen.
0: Yes.
3: Even better.
1: He just laughed. He literally laughed in my face.
0: Yes.
1: And I was like, hey, Rock, pound sand, man. Okay? Get out of here.
0: And he was right to do so.
1: It was the greatest reaction imaginable.
0: So good.
1: As we crossed paths going up and down the steps of the bullpen, it was phenomenal.
0: Should do that more often. 11-1, Pirates the win. We'll come back with more right after this.
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9: 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It's gone!
0: Mariners lose to the Pirates 11-1 the finals. 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All Pittsburgh tonight. 11 runs, 15 hits for the Pirates. 1 run, 7 hits for the Mariners. Ashcraft was excellent. Six innings of one-run ball, 10 strikeouts, no walks. Woo. It was a good start to this one, the first three innings, but then a five spot in the fourth, and that was it for the night. Four innings, six hits, five runs earned, two walks, four strikeouts. Cole Young had a double, Naylor a double as well. Just not much on either side. This was all Pittsburgh. 11-1, the final. We'll come back. We'll take a look at tomorrow when we return right after this.
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0: All Pirates tonight, 11-1 the final. 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Back at it tomorrow, 11:35. First pitch, Bryce Miller will take the ball. Bubba Chandler will go for the Pirates. Then on to Cleveland for three. 4:10 Friday, 4:10 Saturday, 10:40 on Sunday. As we hand things over to Mike Lefko, the good news, Lefko, they still have a chance to win a series. There wasn't a lot of good news tonight for you to talk about, though. This one was all Pittsburgh.
17: Well, Gary, you're right, and I have to thank you, actually, for a good strategy I'm going to use during postgame.
0: Okay.
17: So you guys let Aaron answer all the questions, or made him go first. I'm just going to let Charlie take all the
0: great
17: talking.
0: Idea.
17: Yeah, Charlie Frobisch is here with me. So we're going to start postgame. I'm going to say, Charlie, take it away.
0: He'll have all the answers.
17: He will, won't you, Charlie?
18: I will.
17: Okay. All right.
18: Yeah.
17: Well, thank you, Gary. We will take it from here. You're right. Tough one tonight, but we do have a lot to break down. Certainly with Charlie here, we'll dive into the pitching aspect behind what's going on with Brian Wu on the road. And then, yes, there is a series win still to get to, so we will set the scene for a pivotal game tomorrow, an early start tomorrow for the Mariners. But when we come back, we'll get post-game coverage started here on the NC Machinery Mariners Radio Network.
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26: Got him! A wicked slider! Munoz lets out a yell!
20: Mariners post-game starts now.
17: Oh, one big inning does the Mariners in. They drop game two against the Pirates. Mike Lefko here with Charlie Furbush from the Western Washington Toyota broadcast booth. This is the Alaska Airlines Mariners post-game show. Charlie, there were not many highlights. In fact, there was just one highlight from the Mariners, so we'll get to it right here. It was the first inning. It was, you know, it started well, and I do want to get your thoughts on what we've seen from this team where they can get off to a good start, and then they have trouble as a pitcher makes his adjustments. But it was that first inning where, you know, all of a sudden J.P. Crawford had a good at-bat. Four pitches leads to a single. One pitch, Cal Raleigh is aboard, then Julio on the first pitch that he sees brings in a run.
0: Here's Julio, the pitch. Swung on, hit hard to shortstop. It's past Triolo into left field. It's a base hit. J.P. scores, and the Mariners lead. Three straight hits to start this game. 1-0 Mariners. Julio with the RBI.
17: Yeah, and just six pitches in. So the Mariners were aggressive there in that first inning. They saw something at least early on against Ashcraft. They took advantage of it. 1-0 at that point. Then the Pirates, after Brian Wu didn't allow a single hit through the first three innings, just a couple of walks. The Pirates, they got to him in that fourth inning. It started with a Brian Reynolds single. There's a play that we're going to dive into a little bit more, but I think, you know, might be blown up a little. They exaggerated more than it led to, because, you know, the Pirates were hitting all night. So I'm not sure that this play would have swung things. Certainly wasn't good, but Ryan O'Hearn hits the ground rule double. That's kind of the play in question that we'll dive into a little bit more. And then with those two on, it was Andy Rodriguez giving the Pirates the lead.
0: Here comes the 1-2. Swung on, line drive, base hit, right field. Gonzalez scores from third. Here's O'Hearn around third base. Ball off the wall. Rayleigh scoops it up. Another run scores. Rodriguez into second base, and the Pirates have the lead. A 2-RBI double.
17: Yeah, and with the way Braxton Ashcraft was pitching, that was enough for the Pirates. They go on to add some more, and they win 11-1. So, Charlie, just, you know, on the surface, as we get into that, kind of take us through what we were mentioning with Randy Rosarena there on that Ryan O'Hearn ground rule double. It was a strange play because it bounced very close to the line and then took an immediate side turn, you know, 90 degree, just kicked out of play there, but it was a base hit. And you were mentioning maybe what was going on with Randy in a situation like that.
1: Yeah, it was just a tough play overall. Kind of, as Aaron Goldsmith alluded to, a parachute fly ball, kind of one of those dying down the line. And for those of that were those that were watching it, it was an interesting play because Randy kind of did a beeline as hard as he could towards the ball. But as that ball was fading away from him, it looked like it was kind of foul. So we kind of let up for a second and then really turn on the gas again. And realized that, oh, I can't really get to the ball, and it kind of landed relatively close to him, and it looked a little weird and looked maybe like he could have caught it, but just kind of an awkward thing. It's not your home ballpark. You don't know exactly how many steps in that one area the warning track is, and him coming off the hamstring issue is wanting to make sure that he's healthy for the long run. So just a kind of a tough play, but, you know, it is unfortunate that a couple hits happened afterwards and the runs came in.
17: Yeah, and I think that's why, though, it's kind of something that you shouldn't really litigate. It's like, okay, if he makes that, the game's completely different. No, the Pirates had 15 hits and 11 runs, so doesn't necessarily look good, but you're not going to put the blame on that big inning for Randy in that situation.
1: Right, and you'd also, conversely, if he comes up with that catch, you're going, great, great play, Randy. That is a tremendous play. You got to go a long distance and then lay out and make a good play. So not many left fielders can get there and make that play and make it look easy. But it just, it was unfortunate that it found kind of no man's land right next to the foul line and led to a couple more runs. And like you said, the Pirates offense really kind of came alive throughout the whole game.
17: Yeah, I do want to get your insight on that. And with Wu specifically, where we've seen him have these tough blow-up innings where it's rolling along and it seems like it's been the sixth more often than not, that third time through, but here it was the second time through the order against the Pirates, and they see him, they see that fastball, all of a sudden that fastball is not as precise and they take advantage. What's the challenge for someone like Brian Wu, who's so fastball dominant and loves to kind of go to that fastball? And Cal was calling a lot of him. We've seen him double down on a pitch that's working well, and it was working well until that inning, but what are the challenges when you just are going to ride with that pitch?
1: Well, you have to realize that the fastball can be your biggest weapon, and when you make a mistake, it can go a long ways and get hit hard. So, and not to take anything away from how good Brian Wu's fastball is and will continue to be. It will be a weapon for him for the rest of his career, for how he's able to throw it, how he's able to spin it and kind of disguise it at the top of the zone. And as it continues to pick up velocity, which we saw a couple 98s today, just tells me that his arm is feeling good. And I think at one point in the first couple innings, it was 17 out of 21 pitches were fastballs. So he was coming out firing. And when you have a good fastball, the catcher realizes that he's going to call it. And it's on you as the pitcher to recognize where your fastball's at and making sure that you locate it in the most premium location. And when I say premium location, you know, the one thing also on the back of your mind is, well, where's worst case scenario? Middle, right? So you have to do the best you can to kind of think of the strike zone as a rectangled square donut where like the middle is empty. Like, don't throw it there. And you can kind of live around that circle. And I just felt like everything that Wu threw and kind of got himself behind in a couple counts, and the fastball just leaked over the middle. And now knowing the league knows him, that he has one of the premier fastballs in this league, and it's hard to hit. You hear a bunch of hitters talk about how effective his fastball has been. So they know as a team that they have to be on his fastball right out the gate. So you kind of have to tip your cap that the Pirates made the right adjustments the second time through the order and went out and got some hits on mistakes that Brian left over the plate.
17: Well, and is this a situation, too, where we know with these Mariners pitchers, they are very good at getting counts in their favor. They do not walk a lot of batters. So in something like that, is it in their mind, like as a pitcher, if you're thinking, well, I'm not going to fall behind in this count, I'm not going to miss as a ball, and all of a sudden where you think might be just a little in, you miss your location by another half inch, and that is what leaks out over the middle with those fastballs where, hey, you think you have it just, you know, maybe an inch in from the corner, but all of a sudden that, you lose the precision, and, well, you don't want to miss on the side of a ball, so you miss a little bit in the fat part of the plate, and all of a sudden it's a hit.
1: Yeah, and I think sometimes there's some self-correcting going on the mound, and I think that if you watch that was the fourth inning there that got away. You know, Brian Wu is really good at slowing the game down, controlling the pace, you know, breathing, controlling all that side of things. And you could tell it was just, you almost saw it on his face a little bit, being like, this is just a little frustrating. I'm trying to make sure that I get this right. And I say that sometimes when it's not going as accurate and precise as you want, sometimes you go, okay, well, let's just get back to middle, right? Let's see if we can get back to the middle. And when you're not throwing those pitches and you're kind of fighting yourself and not locating where you want, it can just be challenging out there. So one or two times you may try to throw one kind of middle, and just to get yourself on track, like, you know, on time with the body, and then make the adjustment from there and say, okay, now I'm going to throw the dot down and away. Now I'm going to go up and away. Now I'm going to go up and in, down, you know, use the entire strike zone to my advantage. And it just felt like he was really trying to execute that. You saw a couple sliders that he just didn't land that kind of were, I would say, uncompetitive pitches. And when you're kind of battling that all night, it can just get challenging.
17: Well, you want to talk about something that could get challenging. That's going forward now for this Mariners offense. I think they mentioned the 10 straight games. They mentioned on our kind of pre-leading of the post, 10 straight games of three runs or fewer. So we'll kind of talk about that. We'll talk about the offense and what comes of this moving forward for the Mariners. We'll hear from Dan Wilson and Brian Wu as well as our post-game coverage continues more straight ahead on the NC Machinery Mariners Radio Network.
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0: Here's Julio, the pitch. Swung on, hit hard to shortstop. It's past Triolo into left field. It's a base hit. JP scores, and the Mariners lead. Three straight hits to start this game. 1-0 Mariners. Julio with the RBI.
17: Mike Lefko and Charlie Furbush back here with you on the Alaska Airlines Mariners postgame show. Charlie, what a strange game of extremes for the Mariners here tonight, where it starts off like that against a pitcher that, as we saw eventually, is good. He's had some good, heavy strikeout numbers this year, Braxton Ashcraft. The Mariners get three hits right away. Then they only get two more hits from innings 2 through 8, and those came doubles in the third and the fourth. So from the fourth, after two batters into the fourth, and they got a hit from Naylor, fifth, sixth, seventh, eighth, nothing. Down in order, because Ashcraft didn't walk a guy either. And then you get two more hits in the ninth, the game well out of reach at that point. So when you see something like that, what changes for an offense or for a pitcher that all of a sudden he is able to find his stuff and lock in and just not let anything happen after the Mariners got to Ashcraft early?
1: I think that's kind of what the biggest difference maker is you go into a start and you expect to be clean, efficient, on. And what do the Mariners do? They come out and put up a run on you and hit the ball hard. And you're just like, well, maybe my preparation or my execution wasn't there. And you go into that second inning and you're like, you know, you kind of mentally step it up a notch and say, all right, I'm going to take it to a new level. I'm not going to let this game get away from me and, you know, put a tough day on the team, put a tough day on the bullpen. And I think that's what Ashcraft did. He just dug deep and was able to throw his fastball at will all over the zone and then match it with the nasty breaking ball. And, you know, you said he was good. I mean, it was borderline great tonight. You know, yeah. 10 Ks, you know.
17: No walks.
1: Just an all-around performance. And sometimes you look throughout the season, you're going to go, oh, well, we lost that game and there was no way we were going to win that game. Nothing worked. So, you know, just a tough performance offensively. And like you said, they started getting things going in the first, and you think that would build momentum and snowball and say, all right, well, we can continue to, you know, do something with this. And I think when a pitcher really steps it up and starts firing these really nasty pitches all over the zone in tough places to attack, it can keep hitters off balance, and it ultimately keeps the offense in a place where they can't create momentum.
17: Well, his curveball is his dominant pitch, too. And something that we talked about before we came on air, difference in a fastball and an off speed or a breaking ball? Is it, you know, if you want to break it down for us, you broke it down well for me. Is it when you miss with the fastball compared to when you miss on one of your locations on another one of those pitches?
1: Yeah, it seems like, and you look at big times playoffs, I think more often than not, when you miss with the fastball, you miss down the middle. And I think the hitters are so trained to hit fastballs. You practice hitting fastballs all day. That's what you do, right? You're trained to sit on the fastball, make the adjustment, drive the ball the other way. And I think when hitters get into these counts or these, you know, yeah, these counts that say, all right, well, I know I need to stay on the fastball and then recognize breaking balls, and then I get a cookie down the middle, I mean, they don't miss it, right? They don't miss it. And I just feel like if you flip the script and you go more breaking ball heavy, it, you know, at least in my opinion, it seems you're not going to throw as many breaking balls right down the middle, right? You will hang one. You may throw one a little high and it gets hit hard, but it's moving so much that it's hard to fully have it land right in the middle. Yep. Middle, but you're so accustomed to throwing fastballs kind of around the middle of the zone, and hitters are so accustomed to hitting fastballs that because it's the straightest, fastest pitch, you know, maybe it's not easy to hit on a speed thing, but it's the easiest thing to see, and it doesn't have any real late breaking movement that a breaking ball would. And so I think that's one of the things that I think when you get fastball heavy and you end up leaving balls over the middle of the plate, it ends up getting hit hard, not only, you know, for slug and over the fence, but just all over the park.
17: Yeah, so for someone like Wu, fastball dominant, then on the other side there, Ashcraft leads with the curveball. So he threw 29 curveballs, his most used pitch tonight, compared to four seamers, just 26. And it's a good curveball to begin with. Got 6 strikeouts on that pitch and had a 53% whiff rate. You almost get the benefit, like you were saying. If you miss, it's not going to miss over the heart of the plate like Wu did with his fastball. And, you know, that might have been part of the difference.
1: Yeah, and his curveball is a high-speed curveball. So it's one of the pitches that will make him successful in this league because – in a lot of ways, it comes out of the same window in the hand. So the hitter's looking at the pitcher's hand and going, okay, how do I identify where the release point is? And a lot of times it'll look the same. And as that ball comes in halfway through, you still think it's a fastball. Mm-hmm. But then as the hitter makes the commitment to say, yeah, I'm going to go attack and swing, this thing drops off the table at 87 miles an hour. And you're either sitting there going, oh, check swing, hold back. Oh, no, I shouldn't have swung at that pitch because you think it's going to be a strike. And I think that's like the, you know, what you want as a pitcher. You're trying to fool them to think that the pitch is going to be a strike until the last minute.
17: Yeah. All right, so the Mariners lose this one 11-1. We've been breaking this one down here. Now let's go down and hear from Dan Wilson.
6: Yeah, tough one tonight. You know, started out, you know, those three hits, you know, kind of right out of the chute, and you know, things looked outstanding from an offensive standpoint there. The ball that Randy hit, I thought, you know, it looked like it, from where we were, looked like it hit the pole, but it looked like, you know, upon replay, it was a little bit different. So, you know, tough turn of events there. You know, you only get the one run there. But, you know, Ashcraft, you know, was tough and wanted to get to him early. We were able to do that, just, you know, get the one run. And then, you know, just they were able to get to Brian. And that fourth inning just, you know, just kind of got away from him quickly. And you know, they were able to score pretty quickly, and from there they were able to put it away a little bit. It's a good game to, you know, put behind us and come back tomorrow, quick turnaround, and come back tomorrow and win the series and head on down to Cleveland and start that one too.
7: Dan, Brian's home road splits are drastic. Can you put a finger on why he struggles so much on the road?
6: No, I mean, and as we've talked about before, it's you know, it kind of comes down to one inning there, and it usually is something that kind of goes, you know, not his way, and it's tough. I know he's frustrated by it, and as are we, and you know, he's making his adjustments, and I know Brian is. The guy he's gonna figure it out, and it's just another tough one tonight, and we'll be back.
7: It seemed like it started to kind of reel out of control when O'Hearn hit that soft liner that kind of bounced. Randy kind of ran at it. I mean, what was your advantage point on that play? Is it the hamstring, or do you think he's got to make that catch?
6: Yeah, no, I mean, it's, you know, he's coming back from the hamstring. It's a long way to go, and you know, they were able to just kind of put it right in the right spot there, and you know, just not able to get to it, and it's a tough, you know, it's a tough play, it was a long way to go, and coming off that hamstring, he's got to be careful, and they just were able to drop it in there.
8: You had several balls hit real hard today that didn't find holes. Are you encouraged about the offensive approach again tonight?
9: Yeah, I mean, you know, that's, you know, I feel like even last night we hit some balls hard that, that you know, we weren't able to, you know, get hits on or get base runners from. And, you know, tonight, same thing, and some more hard hit balls, you know, and Ashcraft, you know, he makes you earn it. And you know, I feel like some guys found barrels, but nothing to show for it. You know, but like I said, we got to put this one behind us and move on and get ready for tomorrow.
8: We saw Josh doing some early work today, and he translated to two hits offensively. Nice to see that kind of pay off for him.
9: Yeah, I mean, these guys all work hard. And you know, Josh is a guy that, you know, he takes a lot of early work. These guys are always out there trying to get better in some way. I mean, I thought he swung the bat well. He's been swinging the bat well. Again, we'll just be ready to attack again tomorrow.
7: Dan, when an inning's really out of control and pitcher feels sped up, I know Cal went out there once. You had Pete go out there. I mean, what can you do to try and help reel it back in when things seem to be spinning out of control?
9: Yeah, I mean, you know, you try to change up the momentum. You try to change up the, you know, just put a pause button on it and slow things down a little bit. And you hope that gets you a ground ball or a double play or something to get you out of the inning. But we just weren't able to get that today. They were able to put up that five spot there. That's all Ashcraft needed.
17: There's Dan Wilson after the Mariners drop game two here in this series. You're listening to the Alaska Airlines Mariners post-game show brought to you by the official airline of your Seattle Mariners. We're going to come back, hear from Brian Wu, and then dive into what's next for this Mariners team. Final game of the series and then the road trip to Cleveland. All that straight ahead on the NC Machinery Mariners Radio Network.
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4: Hi, it's Chris Crocker in the 4 News Now First Alert Weather Center. A fire weather warning for Thursday. Our winds are picking up again with very dry conditions. It's not going to be as hot as Wednesday, a high temperature of 86 degrees. Cooler, wetter weather on the way for Friday with a high down in the 60s.
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17: Mike Lefko and Charlie Furbush here with you on the Alaska Airlines Mariners postgame show. 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
17: Charlie, there was not a lot of good coming out of this game. You know, we mentioned that 11-1, get out hit 15-7. Really, a lot of hits came towards the end too. You had 5 hits essentially for most of the game, and then 2 at the end. But I do have one tiny little silver lining that we can get into a little bit later in postgame as well. And as we look toward the final game of this series, Cole Young, who obviously had the massive swing yesterday in his return home, his double off Ashcraft was only the 4th extra base hit off that curveball. We've talked about how effective that curveball was all season. He has thrown 358 curveballs this year. He's allowed now 3 doubles and a home run. And that's it. Cole Young's one of them.
1: That's incredible.
17: There you go. How about that for Cole Young?
1: We got to give. Well, there's another bright spot where, you know, as a bullpen guy, we got to give Michael Rucker a shout out for 2 scoreless.
17: Okay. You're right, because the other relievers did give up runs. So, yeah, right. Michael Rucker, a great job there. The Mariners were put in a tough position by this Pittsburgh offense. They do have the most hits in baseball, so it's a high-powered team. They scored the 4th most runs in baseball as well. Brian Wu got the brunt of that in that tough 4th inning, gave up 5 runs, and here is Wu after the game.
15: Brian, we can see the frustration that they're coming off of. We kind of just walked through what happened there. If I had answers for you, I'd have answers for myself, but I just don't right now. I'm digging, trying, I'm looking everywhere. I just don't know. Like, I wish I had better answers for you, but I just don't.
16: I mean, it's clear you've done a lot of analyzing on this and everything, and it seems just the one inning, it just gets sped up and you can't get the pitch to get out of it. I mean, does it feel like that on the mound, or what are you feeling?
15: It feels like I'm making good pitches. It feels like I'm trying to stay pitch to pitch. When I'm at my best, that's where I feel like I'm good. Feels like I did that today. In the 1 inning, it's like 3-2 hit, all down the line. Good pitch for double. I'm sorry. I wish I had better answers for it. I just don't.
19: You had such a good start against Baltimore. Did you feel the same today? Just the results were different, or did something feel different?
16: It's correctable in your mind, but like, you know, it's just something like a little bit of success here or there on the road can change that.
15: I don't know. I don't feel like I'm doing anything different on the road. I feel like, everything. I try to keep as consistent as I can, home or away.
16: Yeah.
0: I'm sorry. I really genuinely wish I had better answers for you guys. I just don't. Like I said, if I had answers for you, I have answers for myself. When I'm looking and trying, I just don't know.
2: Is there going to let this one go, or is it one to keep you up late tonight?
0: They all keep me up late. I really, it's not a good feeling. Putting your team in a hole game after game. So, I wish I could say I'm just going to, wipe it off and get to the next one, but I'm not.
6: Is there anyone you lean on in the clubhouse, family, friend, anyone you talk to when you're struggling in general?
0: Yeah, I mean, everybody's pretty great. All starters, we talk pretty much every day, or every between every start. My mom tells me I'm doing fine. It's baseball, and it's kicking my right now.
17: Yeah, frustrated Brian Wu, and Charlie, you can certainly understand that, right? There's no real simple yes. If I do this, it'll be fixed. If I change something here, it's not going to happen again. And I can only imagine, because we were sitting here about 2 weeks ago on that Thursday night against the Orioles, almost the exact same thing. Or Wu gives up six innings in the third, and we heard a similar answer. He's like, "Yeah, I don't know. I really wish I had an answer." And now here, about 2 weeks later, another road start, and it happens. Is there anything that you can, pinpoint it to? Is it now maybe a mental thing where he knows it's an issue, so then when he goes out there on the road? Or is it just kind of this weird, fluky situation where on the road, he happens to give up a big inning?
1: Yeah, right now, I think it's, to me, there is one simple answer. And there's no way to, sugarcoat it. It's just lack of execution. That's it. It doesn't mean you don't have the talent. Doesn't mean... it didn't work out. But even you heard here, it's like, I thought I'm throwing good pitches. And I think that's, to caveat what I said there is to also say, well, to be a major league pitcher, you have to understand that there is a spectrum, right? There's a spectrum to success and failure. And you're going to go back and forth along that spectrum. You try not to have the failures be as frequent as possible, and obviously try to live on the side of success. But I think it's just one of those nights where you go, well, this is just something that is happening. And there may be times where I am throwing pretty good pitches that have been successful in the past, but for whatever reason, especially on the road this year, they're not working. I'm running into an inning and it's getting away from me. I'm on the same page as him. There is no answer. There is no clear cut answer. It is part of being a baseball player, part of playing all these games, part of trying to make adjustments on the fly, trying to understand what your body is going to give you that day, where your pitches are at, how efficient you can be with your delivery, and then picking, choosing those times to identify the pitches to use in right situations to set yourself up for success. A lot of variables, right? And I think trying to nail it every inning, every at bat is difficult, and you're going to run into a game or two, an inning or two, that just is ugly. And I think that's just the nature of it. And to me, it's like the sooner that Brian accepts the fact that this is just part of it and part of being a baseball player, the sooner you're going to be able to kind of let these outings bounce off you quicker, right? It's just like, okay, well, yeah, I hope to have a great season. I hope to be an all-star caliber pitcher, which I know I am. I hope to be in these big situations when the team needs me. But there's going to be moments throughout the year where it just didn't work out. And to me, it just didn't work out tonight. But there's no real answer. You got to roll the punches.
17: Yeah, the extremes are just so crazy. I think that's what's baffling, is that Brian Wu, in his last four road starts, has had one set inning where he's given up at least three runs in all four home starts. In that same span, he has made three home starts. I say home, three road starts. You know what I mean? Three road starts. He's had one big inning. He's given up at least three runs. In that same span, he's had three home starts. And in these three home starts, he has not given up a single run. Three home starts dating back to May 18th, six scoreless against the White Sox, seven scoreless, only two hits allowed against the Diamondbacks. And we know what he did on Thursday, last Thursday against the Orioles, seven scoreless innings, only allowed three hits. But you intersperse those with these strange one big inning on the road, and it might be one of the most baffling splits and extremes I've seen in a long time.
1: It is a little baffling that it is, so good at home and so, kind of rough on the road. But You know, what's great is the one of the questions he was asked about who else in the clubhouse do you look at and lean on in times like this, right? And I think it's great that all the starters he's talking to, everyone is trying to figure out ways to navigate this as best they can to go, hey, we've all been there, Brian. We've all understood what this feels like. And I think it's on the team, it's on Brian, it's on the staff, it's on everyone to make sure that, you know, you have your mentals in the right place. Like, this is part of being a baseball player. You're going to have tough nights, and you got to, you know, own it and then move forward. So at no point am I concerned about that. I think the Mariners do as good a job of being able to move on to the next page. And, you know, tomorrow's a new day. So the good thing, as Dan said, you know, still win a series tomorrow.
17: That is true. And, you know, against the Orioles, they lost game two, able to come back and win the finale when Wu pitched it, and they got that series win. So an opportunity to get the series win. It's an early start. We'll get into that. And then take a look around the NL, or the AL West, where there's some good news and some maybe slightly concerning news we weren't sure we'd have to worry about, but now you might have to. We'll get into that coming up next on the NC Machinery Mariners Radio Network.
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9: 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Halftime in Group A, Mexico, who already have the Group 1, are scoreless with Czechia in Mexico City. Meanwhile, South Korea and South Africa also 0-0 at the half. If these results hold, South Korea would go through in second, while Czechia would be eliminated. South Africa already eliminated. Brazil have won Group C after a 3-0 win over Scotland earlier today. Vinicius Jr., 2 first-half goals. Now up to 4 in the tournament, just 1 back of Golden Boot leader Lionel Messi. Morocco emerged as the second place team in Group C after a come from behind 4-2 victory over Haiti. Earlier today, Switzerland took Group B with a win over Canada. Bosnia locked up third place in Group B, beating Qatar. That makes Bosnia a likely opponent for the United States in the round of 32. I'm Lucas Panzeca, Westwood One Sports.
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17: 11-1 to the Pirates. They are now 41-40 on the season. So, Charlie, we are at the halfway point. Can you believe it? It's already here. We are midway through the season. 81 in, 81 left to go. I think everyone jokes about this, but this season has flown by, feels like.
1: It definitely has already been a roller coaster, you know? I'm waiting. I think we're all sitting here waiting for the Mariners to peak, and we don't want them to peak now. That's the point.
17: Yes, correct.
1: Right? I mean, we sit here and we talk about it all day, all week, but at the end of the day, the Mariners are still in a very good spot.
17: Well, I think it feels like it's gone fast because they've had a season's worth of injuries already.
1: Mm-hmm.
17: So hopefully that is behind them. They are getting healthier. As you know, today the offense did not do much after that first inning, but you do have your normal kind of everyday bats back in a lineup against a right-hander. And then the only one you're waiting on now is a Brendan Donovan, where a Rosarena is back off the IL. Canzone only had to miss a game. That was great news. Cal and JP are back. So as they all kind of work their way back, we'll see what this team is made of over the second half of the season, but we are sitting here at the midway.

0: and only had to miss a game. That was great news. Cal and JP are back, so as they all kind of work their way back, we'll see what this team is made of over the second half of the season. But we are sitting here at the midway point, 41-40. And as we take a look at the Chevy Silverado scoreboard, the lead for the Mariners is 2. The A's have been in the midst of a losing streak. They've lost 3 straight. They are just underway in their game against the Giants. No score, bottom of the second. The Rangers lost today. They lost the final 2 games of that series, 4-2. They lost today to the Marlins. Like, all right, so the Rangers and A's are losing. But Charlie, here come the Astros. 38-43, but the Astros all of a sudden are only 3 games back in the AL West. That is, that's kind of surprising, I gotta admit. That snuck up on me a little bit, and they won today. No, sorry, 39-43, so they are only 2.5 games back. There you go. The standings are not updated. Now they're updated. The Astros are technically just 2.5 games back of the Mariners. That kind of came out of nowhere.
1: They were kind of hanging around, right? I think they stumbled early, and the lead seemingly was way larger, and it looked like they didn't have any sort of life left in that team. And I think when you look at the season Alvarez is having, kind of carrying that offense is just tremendous. So I think a team that is still, I'm not worried about, like, at any point thinking that they're going to be in the Mariners, you know, way, but it's something to certainly keep an eye on, because they seemingly, I think, operate in a way that if they're in it, and they've seen, you know, obviously without the scandal, they obviously went out and won it. It's in addition to that. But I wouldn't be surprised if they're in it, they're going to be willing to make a move and deal prospects and whatnot to make their team better. So I think that's what's going to be so fun come to the trade deadline is, yeah, at this point, the Mariners will be in it, and they're going to have to be buyers, it seems, right? Acquiring somebody, whether it's a bullpen guy or somebody that can help out this offense. So I'm excited to see where this trade deadline goes, because, well, look what happened last year. Like, amazing immediate impacts to this roster. Now, you may not get that again, right? I mean, it's going to be hard to pull off a Geno and a Naylor and have them just totally inject a whole level of...
0: Go on a 10-game win streak, come home.
1: Yeah, it's just wild, right? But if you can look at it from that same lens, then I think that it'll give yourself the best chance to create the best roster and depth going into September, October, and just... What, 6 outs away? I mean, things could be a lot different if it didn't unfold how it did last playoff. So I think the Mariners are in a perfect position to set themselves up for a long October run.
0: Well, they're certainly in the thick of a division race right now, as is their next opponent. So after tomorrow's day game, the Mariners make the short trip over to Cleveland to play the Guardians, who are tied with the White Sox for the AL Central lead. And they got there. They were trailing in the division. The Guardians won today in extras. They won 4-3 over the White Sox in 10. Cleveland now has broken a tie with the Mariners for the second most one-run games in baseball. They've played 26. Mariners played 25. That was the second most. Guardians have played 26. Do you want to venture a guess at who has played the most one-run games in baseball?
1: The Rays.
0: That's a good one. No. It is the Diamondbacks, who have played 27 one-run games. The Rays, actually, I know it felt like it, they have only played 20.
1: Okay.
0: Yeah, that's up there. That's a lot.
1: That's not bad.
0: Yeah, anytime you're in the 20s, a little too stressful for the fan base. But yeah, the Mariners, 25 one-run games. The Guardians now 26.
1: Yeah, I think knowing that the Mariners will be in a lot of one-run games, like they have done this in the past. I remember playing in a ton of one-run games, right? Whether, you know, just low-scoring affairs. And I think that's what I look at. I go, oh, if there's a way to improve the offense so that you don't have as many one-run games to deal with, then maybe that can give yourself a better position to run away with the AL West and then have the roster you want in the playoffs. Because, you know, it's gonna get crazy here the next couple months. You know, it's gonna get wild. You know, who knows what's going to happen.
0: That was the Chevy Silverado scoreboard. Whether tackling the trails or this weekend's chores, Chevy Silverado and Silverado HD were built to take on the Northwest. Well, we know one thing that will happen. An early morning baseball game tomorrow. We will talk about that and then set the scene for this upcoming series against the Guardians when we come back here on the NC Machinery Mariners Radio Network.
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10: Well, time to put the wraps on this one. Mariners fall 11-1 against the Pirates, game two of the series. Mike Lefko and Charlie Furbush here with you. Charlie, as a player, was that overblown, the quick turnaround? Or for a player, is it good? If you're going to get blown out, would you rather have a morning game the next day? Or does that not even matter?
11: I don't think it really matters. You know, I think the challenge just in general, regardless of how the game turned out, is the day-night turnaround when you are body clock on the West Coast, go to the East Coast for the first time. You know, you end up staying up late naturally just because your circadian rhythm is up, right? So you may not fall asleep till later, but then that game tomorrow, right? That's going to be, what, a 10:30 game here?
10: 9:30, actually.
11: Oh,
10: so
11: even
10: 12:35
11: worse.
10: Local first pitch.
11: So, I mean, think about what that is on the West Coast.
10: Yeah, well, hopefully hopefully 4 days.
11: No, like what your body feels like.
10: Yeah.
11: Like, you know, so I think that's the challenge, that as the players will show up to the clubhouse tomorrow, they'll, you know, have all the things ready to go to Cleveland and whatnot, but, you know, maybe have an extra coffee, right? Maybe an extra Red Bull. You know, got to get the engine started.
10: Yeah, that's true. What would you do on a morning game?
11: This would be an extra Red Bull day.
10: Red Bull day.
11: Well, I would probably start with some sort of cold brew or some sort of coffee, you know, with breakfast. And then most likely, you know, you go out for a catch early on. So knowing that it's at 12:30 their time. So I'd probably, you know, wouldn't start the Red Bull till right when game time starts. So I probably at this point maybe have like a beginning Red Bull and then like a fifth inning Red Bull.
10: Okay.
11: Yeah.
10: Yeah.
11: So.
10: All right. I was going to say that led me to think normally it's just a one Red Bull day for you.
11: No, I mean, I was normally, yeah. Like a normal one Red Bull day. I mean, there are days I had to have three.
10: Three?
11: Yeah.
10: Like, you're like Brady Robic over here.
11: Well, here's I'm not trying to be the spokesperson for Red Bull here, but.
10: Or just any energy.
11: But like, the Red Bull cans, one, we had them on for free, so that was obviously helpful. But they're only 8 ounces. So, like, they're not these massive new 16 ounces. And if you look at the Red Bull can, it's only 80 milligrams of caffeine. So, it's kind of similar to a cup of coffee. Obviously, it's the other things in there that also boost you up a little bit. But in general, the sugar free Red Bulls at 8 ounces was not as harmful as I would anticipate, or like I didn't, you know, run into any sort of intolerance by drinking them too often. And I felt like at the end of the day, I know that my livelihood is so important and I need to be ready. And if the message is true and Red Bull does give you wings, then I'm going to try it on. You know?
10: It's good insight into how a player gets ready for a morning game.
11: Yeah.
10: So I think, you know, that's what the Mariners are going to be dealing with tomorrow. It's out there, 12:35 first pitch, 9:35 here first pitch.
11: So some more context is that you may even have tonight, something you probably didn't see, is that a manager may say, hey, starting pitcher, go home. Mid-game. Go get some sleep.
10: Yeah.
11: Like, you know what I mean?
10: Like they send him ahead sometimes.
11: Yeah, like send him, go back to the hotel early and get some rest. I remember a few different times, not just Felix, but other starting pitchers would have that luxury where you go, okay, go back and get some rest, get yourself ready. And that may be so beneficial for the next day to get that starter in such a good spot, especially if you're in a situation back in the day where you had to play extra innings and the extra innings, there was no limit, right? So it really can be helpful.
10: Well, that's a great point because the game ended around like 9:15 out there. So by the time you get out of the clubhouse and get home, you know, that's what, 45 an hour later. So, yeah, all right, good insight there. That would be Bryce Miller. So hopefully he is resting up is well asleep by now. Bryce Miller has been fantastic this season. He gets the ball tomorrow, 9:35 first pitch. So we'll be on the air. Well, Shannon Dreher will be on the air with pregame coverage beginning at 8:30. We'll have to wake up early. Maybe it's a two Red Bull day for all of us here to wake up and watch that game. But yes, it's an early start in the finale, and then the Mariners, thankfully, a short trip over to Cleveland for that weekend series. Interesting kind of starting pitching that we don't have to go into tonight, but you will have Luis Castillo on Friday, and then version two of the piggyback as it continues and all these starters are matched up. It will be Logan Gilbert, followed by Emerson Hancock, and that is on Saturday. So two interesting first two games of that series. But, of course, you have the big one tomorrow as the Mariners try to go for a series win. Bryce Miller on the mound, 9:35 a.m. first pitch. That will do it for our broadcast tonight. A big thanks to Mr. Red Bull himself, Brady Robic, our network studio producer, and his fellow Red Bull compadre here, Charlie Furbush, joining me on postgame. And for the broadcast crew of Gary Hill Jr. and Shannon Dreher, I'm Mike Lefko. Thanks for listening. Have a great night.
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21: 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Mike Trout, how's that to start the season?
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21: 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Giancarlo Stanton and the American League with one swing has tied it up.
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21: Judge back some more. Leaping and he caught it. Out of here. Mookie Betts. Shohei.
20: Until a champion is crowned at the World Series.
21: And the Dodgers have won it! Repeat champions for the first time in baseball in 25 years. The Dodgers are World Series champs.
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0: I wonder if the 49ers are going to go ahead and fine him for his behavior. I know he's on the reserve left team list, I believe, right now. But couldn't the 49ers still fine him for speaking out against the team that he's currently under contract with and criticizing the team openly? I wonder that. I wonder if they could fine him for his behavior.
1: I mean, I would assume so, right? He's still an employee of the team. You know, it's not like I understand that he's on whatever that NFI list or whatever it is, but that, you know, that doesn't mean because you're away from the team, that doesn't kind of give you carte blanche to just do whatever you want. So that whole situation is very interesting. I feel like we've been talking about this off and on for the better part of 2 years. So it'll be nice to get some closure on this when it finally does come to an end, whatever the resolution is. But your guess, you know, is as good as mine. I have a tough time thinking, especially with some of the other veteran wide receivers that are still available. I don't see how he slots ahead of any of those guys who played last year and, you know, who maybe don't have as many of the red flags as he does. But we'll see.
0: And by the way, the list of wide receivers we mentioned before, it's worth mentioning again. Wide receivers currently on the street as we record this June 23rd. Stephon Diggs, Keenan Allen, Tyreek Hill, DeAndre Hopkins. Who am I forgetting? I know it's a lot of big names and we'll see what happens, but it's a lot of big name wide receivers.
1: Right, exactly. So, we'll see what happens with Brandon Ayuk. That is quite the saga, and it doesn't seem like it's really slowing down anytime soon. All right, Chefty, let's move on to topic number four of this week's six pack. Let's stay in San Francisco. What are the chances that we could see Nick Bosa and Joey Bosa both playing for the 49ers this year?
0: People have brought this up because Nick Bosa is out there. And it would always be fantastic to see Nick and Joey Bosa playing together. But Joey Bosa is a free agent right now. And Joey Bosa has made so much money in his career that I think some people have wondered whether we will see him play in the NFL again. I think it is more likely than not, to use a phrase that shows up sometimes when we say that here in other sites, it is more likely than not that Joey Bosa has played his last NFL down. Now, again, could a situation like the 49ers come along that entices him enough to come out and play again? Yeah. Yeah, absolutely. We saw it happen last year with Philip Rivers. So you never know when a player is fully done and when he's not done. But the fact of the matter is, I think if the Niners wanted to pair those two together, it probably would have happened already. I think if Joey Bosa wanted to play football, it probably would have happened already. And I think he's perfectly content to sit on the sideline with all the money that he's made, not have to go to training camp, not have to put himself into a situation that he doesn't want to be in, and be highly selective to choose an opportunity to play again. And that's even if he does that, which I would guess there's a real chance he doesn't.
1: And, you know, I was also thinking, Chefty, is there a chance, too, that if we don't see Joey Bosa at the start of the year, could he be someone who comes in and signs, you know, for the stretch run or late in the season? Like, you think that is potentially an option?
0: Yeah, because I think those things are always possible. But, like, I looked it up. He's made in his NFL career over $156 million in NFL contracts. Over $156. That doesn't include any other marketing, appearance, whatever it is that has come his way. So again, I don't get the sense that he's actively looking to play again. I don't get the sense that he actively wants to play again. Now, could it be that when football season starts, he misses it and would like to go get a, sure. But as we sit here in late June, he's not looking to rush into anything, even if it is in San Francisco to play with his younger brother, Nick Bosa.
1: Okay, that's good to know, because he is one of those guys, too, who's kind of habitually banged up. So how much more wear and tear does he want to put on his body? Does he want to get out at a good time where, you know, he'll still be able to walk and not have to wake up every morning, you know, in pain or just discomfort or whatever the case may be? So cool story. It would be cool to see those guys play together on, you know, opposite ends of the D-line. But we'll see what happens with that ultimately. Speaking of a guy who we, I guess at this point, maybe expect to come back, or a lot of people are hoping that he comes back, Do you have an Aaron Donald update, Shefty?
0: We talked about that the last time, Ty. We'll keep talking about Aaron Donald. And when we next convene, there may be more updates on Aaron Donald. For all we know, by then, maybe he's come out of retirement. I don't think so. I think this would be the kind of thing that when the Rams go to training camp that week, I think that's when we start to see that Aaron Donald is on the clock. The Rams are scheduled to report to training camp at Loyola Marymount University on July 25th. Rookies and veterans both are required to report that same day, July 25th, which is a Saturday. So I would think that we should get some type of update on Aaron Donald the week of July 20th. Like, that would be the week that I would think, okay, well, maybe we get something. And by the way, if I'm Sean McVay, if I'm the Rams, I can make this very easy. Say to Aaron Donald, look, we need 15 plays a game from you during the regular season. We're not going to have you in there every get down. We're not going to be in every play. We're going to preserve you, and we're going to make sure that you're fresh and that we don't overdo it and that we have you ready for the postseason run, because it's more important for us to have you ready for the postseason than the regular season, because right now the Rams have assembled something of a dream team and look like the favorite in the NFL. They look like the best team in football on paper, whatever that's worth. Now, we'll see how it holds up with injuries and momentum and all those other things. But I would say to Aaron Donald, we don't need you to play the way you used to play. We need you in certain spots, key spots, third and shorts, red zone stuff, key defensive plays in the game, and you use them that way. Like, that would make it even more appealing to him. But where else is Aaron Donald going to be this wanted, this appreciated, this celebrated than in the Los Angeles Rams locker room playing with those guys, right? So he is the one that said he's thinking about it. We'll see whether or not he decides to do it. Ultimately, in the end, my guess, and I emphasize guesses, I think they're going to find a way to get this done. But he's been out of football for 2 years, and he could easily say, I'm not going to do that.
1: Yeah, and it's interesting because it came so quickly. And I think, you know, people who are casual NFL fans, they maybe thought that we would get some sort of decision pretty quick there. Like, it would be kind of an open shut. Oh, yeah, he is coming back. Done deal. We'll see him once the season starts. But it got, you know, the flames got soaked there when he first mentioned, you know, like, yeah, I've definitely thought about it. But then we really haven't heard much since then, which makes sense because, like you said, this is kind of a dead period for the NFL and is kind of the only time guys can get away. So it is kind of a waiting game. I think at this point, a lot of people's expectation is that he will come back in some sort of limited role like that, because otherwise, you know, he doesn't strike me as the kind.
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3: The NBA draft is in the books. And I'm Emmett Golden alongside Tanisha Batiste. This is Game Night on ESPN Radio, the ESPN app, Sirius XM Channel 80. I'm sorry, I got football on my mind. Don't we always?
4: Exactly, Emmett. And to, in your defense, does the NFL draft ever really end? I mean, it's a four-day extravaganza, so it kind of feels like it probably is still going on technically.
3: Yes, so, yeah. The second round of the NBA draft just has come to an end, so it is over. And while I try to figure out what sport I'm talking about, Tanisha, just kind of your thoughts on the NBA draft and maybe that pick. Thank you for ringing that bell. I deserve that. And maybe that pick that stood out to you most.
4: Yeah, so can I get two in real quick?
3: Please do.
4: I do this for one of our producers who is the homie from Atlanta, mm-hmm. Cam, who just rang the bell for you. And then I like another one. And one of the ones I like is obviously the Kingston Flemings pick for the Hawks, because they definitely needed a true point guard. They got one committed to two-way play because that's the Kelvin Sampson way, but this team also needed a dog. They just need mm-hmm. somebody who has some edge and who goes out every single night and gives them everything that they need and then some. And I feel like as he goes, once he really, you know, gets into the rotation and Quinn Snyder decides how he's able to use him and develop him, I think he's just going to be gangbusters for them. And then outside of sort of that homer pick, if you will. I like the Ade Mara pick. I mean, it's Oklahoma saying, okay, Chet Holmgren, we got a little whoopee for you. You know, for a whoopee for Wemby.
3: Right.
4: Maybe once they actually develop him and really see what Ade Mara is capable of, I think what they're banking on is a guy who's able to kind of fill in that gap. So whether it's giving them someone who could potentially at 7'3", and that's without shoes, kind of has that larger than life, massive, just presence, mm-hmm. if you will, coupled with the fact that they're still kind of deciding what they're going to do with Isaiah Hartenstein. I like that opportunity that for them, and just kind of the way they navigated to once again utilize their picks to their advantage, including getting Ade Mara.
3: Yeah, see, you had two and you took my one, because I had Mara myself. I love that line of thinking, because yes. They just know they're going to have to deal with Wemby for the yes. foreseeable future, so they're going to need bodies to throw at him. And I don't think Mara is one guy that's going to come in and shut down Wemby. I don't think anybody's necessarily shutting Wemby down.
4: True.
3: But you need to have a wave of body types that you could throw at him,
4: yeah.
3: To kind of frustrate him, because I think we did see in the finals, you can frustrate Wemby.
4: Yes.
3: You know, and I think that's what they see in Mara's 7'3", 255, mobile, pretty good defender, passer, definitely can finish, obviously, above the rim being that height. So I just love that because, man, the Thunder don't stop.
4: Yeah.
3: You know, the Thunder are a great team, and they just keep on stacking these really good young players with size, no matter what, their assets,
4: yeah.
3: you know, and that's the smart thing that they do.
4: Right, and they find a way, to your point, to get guys who can actually contribute early. You got to like that about him, because you're looking at a guy who, hey, like you said, he's right there with the size. He can finish with not just finish, but really finish with force and compete on the glass. And again, literally a guy who, coming from Michigan, you kind of know that he's got some championship DNA already, has kind of been in those pressure cooker situations, so I do like him for them. But I also think there were a couple other picks that I thought kind of stood out, and that's mostly because I think with A.J. Devonta, it's interesting, almost takes you to like the San Antonio Spurs, and hear me out on this one,
3: mm-hmm.
4: when you have a team that gets that number one pick, but they're not as sorry as you would expect the team to be getting
3: right.
4: the number one pick. So he's kind of going to a situation with the Wizards where maybe they look like the worst team on paper, but quietly they're loading to get themselves out of that cellar dweller in the East. So I don't think you can ask for more of, for a number one pick, for him mm-hmm. to be in that situation where maybe it's not as bad as, hey, you're looking at worst to first, and you're not looking at that per se, but he's going into maybe a better situation than it looks like on paper.
3: She's Tanitra Batista. I'm Emmett Golden. This is Game Night. Coming up next, if you want to talk NBA draft and share your favorite picks with us, or even vent about your team, I got a little venting to do about mine. Call
4: sure.
3: us. 888-SAY-ESPN. That's 888-729-3776. We'll have more on the draft coming up. Takeaways, favorite picks, and so much more. 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

0: Free agency approaches. 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
1: 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Before we get to the phones, I do want to vent a little bit about my squad. For people that don't know, I'm in Cleveland. I grew up a Cavs fan. I'm a huge Cavs fan. So much so, like, I have a personalized jersey sitting right here next to me at all times for my Twitter head. Like, I'm that crazy Cavs fan.
2: Guy, yes.
1: And they drafted the fourth pick in the second round, Malik Thomas out of Arkansas. And I have no issue with the young man. This is not about him at all. But another guard. The Cavs don't need any more guards. They just don't need any more guards. They need a wing. They need a big man. They have other needs. But yet again, shout out to Kobe Altman, the president of basketball operations for the Cavs. He went and got another guard. And, you know, and he talked to the media after selection and just said, when you're picking in the second round, you're taking guys that you feel like can be the best players, you know, not necessarily drafting for need, which I get. But sure. Selfishly, I would have loved to have seen, someone 6'9", you know, with a good wingspan, maybe a 7-footer, 6'11", big man, something like that. But another guard.
2: Yeah, and I can understand your frustration there because I think you hit the nail on the head. If we're talking about a 6'9 player, then that's a different conversation. We're talking about a 6-foot scoring guard. On top of the fact that he's a guard. So you're looking at the fact that you've got some questions around, whether or not he's that right fit for just what this league is about, right?
1: Mm-hmm.
2: Because this is not the time where you're kind of looking for that smaller guard, if you will. And again, you know better than most what you saw in terms of why this team kind of flamed out.
1: Yeah.
2: As you got deeper into the postseason. And, of course, they ran into the buzzsaw of the New York Knicks, so there's that.
1: Yeah,
2: but
1: no
2: again,
1: doubt.
2: Yeah, but when you start talking about looking at the depth chart and you see guard on top of guard on top of guard, I don't blame you, Emmett. Does that. It definitely makes you scratch. It's
1: just
2: a head scratcher.
1: Just historically, Colin Sexton, the Darius Garland, the Donovan Mitchell, there's always been, and I really like all those players, but just guards. Like, let's mix it up a little bit. 888-SAY-ESPN.
2: Yeah. And for sure, you're also looking, every year it's about whether it's the draft or whether it's the offseason, you're looking up and saying, hey, what is it going to take? What's that one piece or what's that next piece that we're in need of that could potentially get us over the top? And again, not sure if going after the guard is the answer.
1: That's right. 888-SAY-ESPN. That's 888-729-3776. We want to hear from you. Your favorite pick of the draft. You want to vent about your squad. Let's go out to Wisconsin and bring in Michael. Mike, what you got for us, man?
3: I'm going to be selfish here for a second. I'm going to take the number 16th pick, Bennett Sturts out of Iowa. I am a Hawkeye fan. I watched him play last season. He is one of the key reasons why they beat Florida in the NCAA tournament. The grit and the heart and the loyalty that he showed to his coach by coming to Iowa from Drake. You know, he's got the heart, he's got the loyalty, he's got the teamwork. He knows how to pass. He knows how to steal the ball. He knows how to shoot. He's got the footwork. He knows how to play on and off the ball. And I believe he's going to be a good asset for the Thunder.
1: Yeah, hey, great call, man. We appreciate it. Yeah, that was another good pickup, you know, for them.
2: So much credit once again to Oklahoma City and their front office. And sidebar, by the way, Malik Thomas, I don't mean to disrespect you with your 6'5 versus your 6', but at the end of the day, it's still not the 6'9 that my guy Emmett was referencing in terms of what
1: like
2: the team needs.
1: It ain't about him, all right?
2: Exactly.
1: It's not
2: this
1: about him.
2: Personal,
1: it's about the position.
2: So I want to make sure that he doesn't walk away from game night feeling some type of way because we definitely don't want to do that. But, yeah, Sturts, 19.8 points, 4.4 assists per game last season with the Hawkeyes. So you got a guy All Big Ten guard who played nearly 38 minutes per game. So you see that durability and you see that ability to contribute offensively as well. So yeah, you gotta like it. Once again, it's another notch in saying, hey, we never stop going after the next guy, the next guy, the next guy, and we never stop trying to stack the deck and looking at depth. Because that was, to me, kind of the storyline of the offseason, whether you look at the teams that got there, New York Knicks, the San Antonio Spurs, and even if we can say even the Thunder, the fact that they were able to battle to a game seven after, as I like to say, they lost, it seemed like every guard they had, Jalen Williams, but it just seemed like every game they were losing somebody in their backcourt, but they were able to keep pace with the Spurs because there was somebody on the depth chart who could at least provide something for them. Same thing with the Knicks. The depth. And then you look on the flip side and you kind of look for that guy with the Cavaliers and you didn't quite see it. So three out of those top four teams that ended up on their way to the NBA Finals, what was it about? It was about the depth, and that's what you see the Thunder still leaning into for this upcoming season.
1: Absolutely. 888-SAY-ESPN. That's 888-729-3776. We're asking you a favorite pick. You want to vent about your team? We are here for you. Let's go out to St. Louis and bring in Jason. Jason, what you got for us, man?
0: What's up, E. Golding?
1: What's happening, man?
0: Man, bro, you said our Cavs did what?
1: Hey, they drafted another guard.
0: So, all right, here's the question. Do you think they're going to trade one of the guards, keep this guy? Because, you know, I probably going to hear you tomorrow on 8:50 a.m. tomorrow to vent some more. But, yeah, I cannot believe in their thing. We need a wing. Why didn't we get the guy from North Carolina, Vassir?
1: That's a great question, and Jason. We appreciate the call there. I think they're going to try their best to sign Thomas to a two-way if they can. I don't know if they will be able to because he's a high second-round pick. So they got some things to figure out, but I do think there will be some guards on their way out. You know, again, this is a team that. Second round of the draft, and maybe I could be wrong, but won't address the problems that they had in the Eastern Conference.
4: Can I intrigue you, man?
1: Please.
4: Are you a Malik Monk fan?
1: Yeah.
4: Okay,
1: yeah,
4: think of a Malik Monk that's 6'6". I like Malik Thomas, for one. He was really good at Arkansas. He should have went first round, but he's 6'6", and he's literally Malik Monk and probably a little bit more talented, man. Give him a shot. You might like him.
1: I'm rooting for him. All right, and it ain't about him. I want to be very clear.
4: One more minute.
1: Yeah, I want to be very clear. It ain't about him.
2: It's not personal.
1: Right.
2: It's not personal.
1: No problem with Malik at all. It's just the position. You know, it's the position that I'm looking at. But, you know, a lot of stuff went down today. It's confusing because picks were going this way and going that way, and I'm still trying to wrap my head around it. It had me so gone, I called it the NFL draft. I'm blaming the NBA for it. I'm blaming them for sure. For everybody, all these young men, I'm wishing them nothing but the best. I'm sure there's going to be some guys that come out of nowhere that's going to be awesome.
2: Oh, yeah. I mean, Jalen Brunson, and I really feel like for what we saw in Jalen Brunson with this run for the Knicks through the NBA Finals, you're just looking for that magic again.
1: She's Tanitra Batiste. I'm Emmett Golden. Coming up next, we'll continue with your calls and talking draft. It's game night on ESPN Radio.
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1: Big night in the NBA. The NBA draft is over, but out in LA, they're keeping one of their rising stars in purple and gold. Austin Reeves is expected to sign a 4-year, $185 million maximum contract to remain with the franchise after declining his $14.9 million player option. The deal includes another player option at the end of this deal. Reeves becomes the highest paid undrafted player in NBA history. It was a busy day at the FIFA World Cup. We saw Bosnia fall to Qatar, or beat Qatar, 3-1. Switzerland beat Canada 2-1. Morocco outlasts Haiti 4-2. Brazil 3-0 against Scotland. Czechia and Mexico. Mexico gets the dub 3-0 there. And South Africa beat South Korea 1-0. On to baseball. The Yankees defeated the Tigers 4-2. The Pirates brought out the whooping stick 11-1 over the Mariners. And the Phillies beat the Nationals 5-4. Coming up next, me and Tanitra Batiste. More reaction to the NBA draft on game night.
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1: I'm Emmett Golden alongside Tanitra Batiste. 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That's 888-729-3776. That is. Let's go right back out and go to Cody, who is in Arkansas. Cody, you want to vent about your team, or do you have a favorite pick of the NBA draft?
17: Well, I've already heard some encouraging support from Malik Thomas, so I just wanted to get on here and add a little more.
1: Okay.
17: You know, a lot of us Razorback fans were hopeful he'd maybe come back to Arkansas. You know, he was kind of slotted to maybe be on that Darius Acuff trajectory. You know, and I know he kind of fell out of the first round, but I'm telling you, he may surprise some folks. Over the last 25 games of the season, he shot just under 48% from three. So, I mean, I know Cleveland's guard heavy, but he may be a little bit of a sleeper pick there for the Cavs.
1: Well, Cody, that'd be awesome. You know, and I appreciate you calling in and giving me some more educational information on the young man. And again, just so I'm clear, I don't have any problem with the player. And I don't have any problem with the player. It's, you know, when you look at needs for a team, I just didn't feel like they needed another guard. But, hey, if he ends up being the best of the rest, you know, I don't think he's going to start over Harden or Donovan. But, hey, if he can make an impact, I'm with him. I'll buy a jersey. Trust me, I'm Jersey guy. I love Jersey. So I'll buy one of his jerseys. Again, not about the young man, just kind of about the position. 888-SAY-ESPN is 888-729-3776. Let's go to Kentucky and bring in Joe. Joe, what you got for us?
18: So, yeah, hey, I have a question for you, Emmett.
1: Yeah.
18: After the first two rounds of this NBA draft, free agency coming up. Mm-hmm. What is Cleveland going to do to defend their summer league title this year?
1: Well, from what I'm hearing, Malik Thomas might lead the Cavaliers to another summer league title. All right, Joe, we appreciate the call. For people that are like, what is he talking about? So, Tanitra, it might even have been 2 years ago. The Cavaliers won the summer league championship, and I acted a fool. You know,
2: we're going to the finals.
1: Yeah, just to get on Q's nerves. You know, I was acting a fool. So that's what Joe is talking about. But listening to everybody, it's not Malik Thomas might lead the Cavaliers to a summer league championship.
2: Could be, but it's almost like the summer league championship, the Commissioner's Cup, the NBA Finals. We're talking about the NBA Finals here. You're looking at the bigger picture. You're looking at what you saw this past year, where you kind of saw your backcourt play take a back seat when it counted the most. So I think that overall you're just looking at kind of what will it take for your Cleveland Cavaliers to be legitimately in the conversation of being the top four or even the top three in the East and possibly coming out of the East next season. And where you're seeing it is not necessarily an adding again to an already filled backcourt or an already filled guard room. Like, I totally understand, because again, everything that you're looking at right now in terms of what you see in the draft and what you're going to see in free agency moves, is it not Emmett all to get the ultimate? Like, are we going for the Larry O'Brien here?
1: Larry O. We're going for the participation trophy. Yeah. That's what we're going for. We're trying to get one of those.
2: Summer League and Commissioner's Cup.
1: Yeah, right.
2: Participation. Just saying.
1: A little bit of breaking news here. Nothing necessarily happened right away, but Sham Sharania, our own Sham Sharania, is reporting that the Charlotte Hornets are engaged in LaMelo Ball trade talks as multiple teams are strongly pursuing the star guard. That's very interesting.
2: Yes.
1: As good as LaMelo is, I don't know how much he affects winning. Now, maybe a different scenery will change that, but surprised to hear that.
2: Yeah, except that you got to think about something that you just said. Like, he's not the guy that's necessarily going to take them to the promised land. And hear me out. With Charlotte, mm-hmm. certainly a team that got into the play-in, made some noise, and maybe surprise some of us that they even got to the play-in, but I probably would say you put that maybe more on what a Brandon Miller was able to do, what a Con Knipple for sure was able to do in being in that conversation for Rookie of the Year, and ultimately even like a Miles Bridges to some extent. And I just think, if nothing else, your best ability is your availability, and they just can't keep. They can't count on LaMelo Ball, starting off with the recurring ankle injuries, and thinking about the significant chunks of time that he's lost out on for this team the last couple of seasons. So that may be the number one reason why they're thinking of moving on.
1: Yeah, I'll be interested to see where he lands, if they're able to get something done. Because, listen, you want to see some cool highlights, watch LaMelo Ball. Like, they're going to be, he's got a great highlight tape. But I feel like he's one of those players that's going to get the oohs and ahs, and then the team will be 500.
2: Exactly.
1: You know?
2: I would agree. That's how it's always been. And then you start looking into where they might want to go in terms of just the contract, and whether or not it gives them any flexibility. And that's probably what they're looking for as well, because, hey, they finally got a taste of success again on some degree, on some level. And so they're looking at, hey, what might that take if we're able to move on with him? How does that kind of free up some assets to where maybe we can get some players who would potentially give us the opportunity to be a contender that, okay, dare I say it, gets to the top of the play-in round? Mm-hmm. And I'm not being facetious or funny, but again, for them and where they're trying to move to, at best, the top six of those teams that don't have to do play-in, but kind of realistically maybe getting them to the top of the play-in round and starting to put them in a position where they can, where they have a core of players whom they can count on.
4: Can I give you guys a good team for LaMelo?
1: For sure.
2: Who you got?
4: We was all together, you know, Monday.
2: Right,
4: when a slew of trades happened. Minnesota. I don't know how that pairing would fit, but they desperately need a point guard, and they have a bunch of cap space now.
1: That'd be an interesting fit. And again, I think the mixtape would be crazy, right?
2: With Ant and Melo,
4: triple platinum,
1: right?
2: Are you looking at him to be like behind Ayo Dosunmu, or
4: I think they're gonna use Ayo Dosunmu as a sixth man. I think, because you know how they've used Naz Reid over the past couple of years.
2: Right.
4: Naz Reid was their sixth man, and they obviously catapulted him to power forward.
2: Starting line.
4: Yes. I think Dosunmu and like DiVincenzo and Terrence Shannon are your three guys coming off the bench. But LaMelo, starting point guard next to Ant, you get some firepower, and you get a playmaker. I think that's what they need the most, is a playmaker.
2: For the games where you have him.
1: Yeah. And my thing with Melo, and it's just a me thing, I've seen him take some of the worst shots in NBA history. You know, and it drives me crazy. And the problem is, he hits a few, you know, and then that just encourages him to continue to take one leg, fall away, turn around, half court shots. And I just don't think it's a future in that, you know. So again, that's just a me thing there. 888-SAY-ESPN, that's 888-729-3776. Let's go to West Virginia, bring in Brian. Brian, what you got for us?
19: Hey, how you guys doing? I'm a Pistons fan. You know, I'm happy with the first pick we took. You know, we need that shooting, especially since the disaster we had in the playoffs, to go along with Cade. But I've been listening to the rumors the last few hours about how, you know, once we got rid of Isaiah, which I kind of understand, I loved him, but I kind of understand, and we freed up that space, and I keep hearing the names LeBron and them put out. Do you think that's a possibility, and do you think that would even work at his age, putting him next to Cade? You know, even for a short term of 1 year or 2 years.
1: Well, I could tell you this, Brian, as somebody who covered LeBron here in Cleveland, it'll work wherever you put him. Like, it's probably going to work. But LeBron isn't the name. Kawhi Leonard has been the name that I've seen. Kind of connected to the Pistons. That would be wild, and I think that would put them kind of over that top to where you could go, all right, they're a legitimate Eastern Conference contender.
2: Yeah, and I think when it comes to Kawhi Leonard, much the same, right? You're probably looking more at durability than anything. But last I checked, when anyone has the opportunity to get a player like a Kawhi Leonard, like, you'll just take your chances on the durability, because if you can get him, for example, for the 65 games, which is good for him, because when you look, that's where he was in this past season before, just 37 games for the Clippers. But when you get him, I mean, he's still shooting at nearly 51% for a clip from the field, nearly 39% from three, and you're still going to get a guy who's going to give you something two-way and almost 28 points a game. Like, that's going to always be, I think, just like you said, Emmett, a LeBron James is the type of guy where you just, if somehow you can get your team interested in him, you take him. I think Kawhi Leonard's the same.
1: Yeah. Yeah, she's Tanitra Batiste. I'm Emmett Golden. This is Game Night coming up. We'll take more of your calls. And Austin Reeves cashed in out in L.A. What does that mean for LeBron? All that coming up next right here on Game Night on ESPN Radio.
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2: Hammer to left field. See you later. Mike Trout, how's that to start the season?
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2: Oh, my goodness. 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Giancarlo Stanton and the American League with one swing has tied it up.
3: 457-foot home run. 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
1: Until a champion is crowned at the World Series.
2: 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Repeat champions for the first time in baseball in 25 years. The Dodgers are World Series champs.
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0: 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It's time for us to bring in PJ Carlesimo. The Emmy was on the NBA on ESPN Radio, ESPN NBA analyst, fresh off the draft coverage. PJ, we appreciate you making some time for us. In the last 2 days, which team do you feel like did the most to improve themselves?
1: Well, Emmett, first of all, it's good to be with you and Tanitra. Thank you. Boy, that's a tough one. I think I'm tempted to say I'll top out in the beginning by saying the four guys on top, because I think the first four picks are so special, and they turned out they would have been good fits, whoever drafted them, to be honest with you. I think you could have shuffled up the order, closed your eyes, and drew it out of a hat, and they were going to be four exceptional picks. I think they all fit very well with their team. But I think beyond that, I think Washington did some good things. I like Memphis. I think Memphis did some very, very good things. I'm always biased for San Antonio, the teams that got four. Chicago, I think, made some progress, because Chicago's been kind of stuck in the mud. I think they made some progress. Both they and San Antonio had four going in. Be honest with you, it was so confusing if our boss, Pete Ciccone, wasn't there sorting out who's drafting who for whom. There was so much trading and moving back and trying to stay under the second apron. It was crazy. As advertised, it was a very good draft. I even think tonight, Kenitra, I think a lot of teams got some shooters, got some shot blockers, got some guys. Guaranteed, no, but not going to be surprised if a couple of these players turn out better. Fessar went way later than I thought. That shocked me. I expected him to go in the first round, but he improved so dramatically. I liked him a little bit at Arizona. I liked him a lot at Carolina. I was surprised he went late. The three guys that carried over from yesterday, Besser, Malik Thomas, and the Duke player, and I'm drawing a blank, Isaiah Evans, I thought were really good picks. But there was four or five guys that went tonight that I expected to go in the first round. So I'm thinking the teams that got them, they have to be very happy.
2: And PJ, you just don't know how much you made Emmett smile when you mentioned Malik Thomas, because we've been having a whole back and forth diatribe about him this entire show, because, of course, his beloved Emmett Golden's beloved Cleveland Cavaliers.
0: PJ, they took another guard. You know, the Cavs drafted another guard. I was hoping a big man or a wing or something like that. So, yeah, I've been talking about that a little bit.
1: I hear you, but the one good thing about this guard is when he shoots it, it goes in the basket, which is a good trade. It's unbelievable. John Calipari, I mean, seriously, we say it every year. I mean, it,

0: It's just these guys, him, Trayvon Brazil, and, of course, Darius Acuff. It's unbelievable, and, you know, it makes sense. I mean, if I'm a high school player, I couldn't play dead when I was in high school, but if I'm a high school player, I'm coming out, and I want to go to the NBA, and John or his assistants talk about once you get past the NIL, which is the all thing now, but you get beyond that. If you want to play in the NBA, you got to go want to go play for John Calipari, and he delivers every year. They've had more draft picks, more first round draft picks. It's really impressive, and to hear the guys talk about playing for him and that he prepares them for playing in the NBA, I'm not. It's kind of like a running joke with Kesty and I all year. Every time there's a player, and I'm not sure where he went to college, I said, "Where'd he go?" And John just looks at me. He goes, "Well, you only got two choices: Kentucky or Arkansas, because there's so many of those guys running around the league. It's unbelievable."
1: Indeed. And here in Atlanta, similar to Emmett, there was just this thought of, as you mentioned, speaking of Darius Acuff Jr., there was hope there, although Kingston Fleming's, the Hawks fan base is excited about him as well.
0: Tanisha, but no. That is a big-time player. Don't get me wrong. I love Darius Acuff also. Kingston Fleming's, we had him earlier in the year. I had him in the tournament. I love Kingston Fleming's. He's a really, first of all, he's a great kid. On top of that, he's Brennan High School in San Antonio. He stayed home. He didn't go to the big time schools and jump around or anything like that. He knew exactly what he was getting into, going to play for Kelvin Sampson, and Kelvin was going to be demanding and insist on playing defense the way they played at Houston. That was a great pick. I'll put my foot in my mouth. Who did Atlanta get late? Did they get Vesaw? They got somebody.
1: Yeah, they got
0: really
1: Zubi Ejiofor. I think it was.
0: Oh, Zubi, I love too, but the third pick.
1: Yeah.
0: The third pick was that Vesaw?
1: Vesaw, yep.
0: They had a really good draft. I'm a Quinn Snyder fan to begin with, but they had a really good draft. I think they really improved that team without question. Zubi plays a lot bigger than he is. Vesaw is the definition of a stretch big. And we talked about Kingston Fleming's. Kingston Fleming's is the real deal. He's a point guard with size who can score, but he can guard you. He can guard the hell out of it. That's a really good pick. That's a really good draft by Atlanta.
1: Yeah, for sure. And I want to ask, PJ, because we talked about some of the players that made sense going to the team that they're going to respectively, but how about the head scratchers? How about the ones that really kind of surprised you, the certain team selected it, and you weren't thinking that's the direction they were going in?
0: Well, you know what, I swear, so I was a little surprised today. I expected even more trades before it started tonight, because there was a couple even yesterday late. There were teams that were trying to move out of the first round because of, you know, money spent, and they didn't want to be getting near the apron. They wanted to have more money to sign guys or re-sign, you know, free agents. There were a couple of head-scratchers, but all I'm saying is Shams is usually on top of it. I'm waiting. I think some of these ones that I just looked at Allen and said, off air, I don't get this, but they might be traded tomorrow. They might end up somewhere else, and maybe they got a lot of people in their front office that saw these guys a lot more than we did. So, you know, they hopefully knew what they were doing, but I agree with you. There were a couple I just shook my head saying, this doesn't make any sense. I said, it's got to be a trade. They're going to be moving them to somewhere else.
2: PJ, last thing for you. You've coached on both levels, college and the pros. What is going to be the biggest adjustment for the guys that got drafted over the past 2 days?
0: The guys they're playing against now, it's going to be like what they do in the summer or when they play for USA Basketball. They are literally, Emmett, going to play against guys that are bigger and stronger and quicker. And it's across the board. I mean, it used to be like, you know, you'd play, they talk about a matchup and, you know, two great high school teams play or even a couple of really good colleges. And it's like me going against the best player on the other team. Forget it. There's five or seven of those guys on all the teams in the NBA. I mean, they are the thing that people don't realize is, you know, like we say the statement all the time, but we have in the NBA, 450, 500 of the best basketball players in the world. And everything you do is going to be a lot more difficult. Like that's why that athleticism and the size and the quickness and the strength is so important, because everybody can play. And it's a whole nother level of competition, and it just like it weeds itself out, and only the best players like survive. And like so many times, like it's not a play that the coach has drawn up because it's the second option or the third option, and the player has got to do something himself. And it's that athletic ability or it's the God-given talent that they have that just it separated them all along. But it's going to be a lot harder than they can imagine. It truly is, because everybody can play in this league.
2: Well, PJ, we know you had a long day, long night. We appreciate you making some time for us tonight. Thank you so much.
0: Emmett, great being with you. Tanitra, good luck. Thank you.
1: Thanks,
2: there
1: PJ.
2: He is, PJ Carlesimo, ESPN NBA analyst, fresh off the draft coverage. And I think that's great insight there. You know, you're talking about a lot of these guys, Tanitra, are freshmen.
1: Yeah.
2: You know, like they haven't spent a lot of time even in college, and now they're going to walk through the door and there's going to be grown men, you know, and there's going to be LeBron and Wimby and guys like that. So I'm sure it's going to be a wild adjustment for those guys.
1: Yeah, I definitely think so. It'll be interesting to kind of see. And it's always interesting to see, like, you got 60 picks and you got six upperclassmen selected. So, yeah. that learning curve for sure is going to be interesting, especially because you do have a lot of teams within those 60 picks that are looking for players to make an immediate impact.
2: Yeah, you're going to definitely look for them. So there are going to be some stars. I'm sure we all believe A.J. DeBasta will be a star and Darren Peterson will be a star, Cam Boozer, Caleb Williams, et cetera, et cetera. There's going to be somebody that we didn't, and maybe it's Malik Thomas. You know, there's going to be somebody.
1: Somehow I knew you were circling back to Malik.
2: Yeah, somebody. I've changed my tune, all right? I'm not hard-headed at all, you know?
1: You are flexible, yes.
2: Yes, to have a couple callers call in, say, nah, man, and then to have PJ put them over, all right, I'm a believer now.
1: Yeah, and you know, but to your point and in your defense,
2: right.
1: You were never not saying that he was a good player. You were just
2: that.
1: Questioning whether or not it was BPA best player available or whether or not it was a fit situation, and it looks like Cap, you were hoping for the fit. Cavs went BPA.
2: Right. It's basically like this. When I go shopping and my wife's like, I hope he comes home with a couple polos, and I end up in some Nike Tech. More of Game Night straight ahead.
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0: Well, it was a big day at the FIFA World Cup as the final matches of the group play started. And we started off with Bosnia beating Qatar 3-1. Bosnia, U.S. scheduled to play in the knockout round once that gets underway. Switzerland beat Canada 2-1. Morocco and Haiti was an awesome game. 4-2. 6 goals scored in that one. Brazil breezes past Scotland 3-0. You have Mexico, Czech and Czechia 3-0 themselves. And then South Africa defeats South Korea 1-0. In the NBA, the Lakers are keeping one of their rising stars. Austin Reeves is expected to sign a 4-year, $185 million contract to remain with the franchise after declining his $14.9 million player option. Reeves is the highest paid undrafted player in NBA history. Take a look on the diamond. The Guardians beat the White Sox 4-3 in extra innings. The Marlins defeat the Rangers 4-2. And the Cubs knock off the Mets 10-3. Coming up next, more of Game Night with myself, Emmett Golden, and Tanitra Batiste.
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0: Enemies, got a lot of enemies, got a lot of this is Game Night on ESPN Radio, the ESPN app, Sirius XM, Channel 80. I'm Emmett Golden alongside Tanitra Batiste. We are presented by Progressive Insurance. 888-SAY-ESPN. That's 888-729-3776. We're asking you, what'd you think about what your team did in the NBA draft, or would you like to vent about what they did? Let's go out to California, bring in Jay. Jay, what you got for us, man?
2: Well, hello. You know, might be your first call from Placerville, California.
0: I believe it. I believe it. What you got from us from Classville? You know,
2: well, I've been a Kings fan since they moved here. You know, it's our only pro team. We got our good times and, well, you know, we've had our bad times. But we finally got a good GM, and I really like the draft last year and some of the players that we got to develop a little bit and what we did this year in the draft. And I'm just wanting to see your national opinion is what you think about the Kings and Darius Acuff and Alex Caravan. And I just see progress. We haven't seen in a while. We finally got a good GM.
0: Yeah.
2: And I see progress.
0: And Jay, I think we see some progress as well. We appreciate your call. You know, the thing about the Kings is I feel like they always start a build and they don't see it through. You know, I feel like they always, okay, we got this young core, let's go. Now, next thing you know, we're firing the coach and we're getting rid of guys. So I like where they're at. I just want them to see it through.
3: Yeah, and because I think just as we were talking to PJ Carlissimo about this in the last segment, when you look at a guy like Darius Acuff Jr., a player who can be transformational, right? And he is one of the reasons that many think this could be, when the dust settles, the best class, the best draft class ever. It's like, yeah, and again, not to sound offensive, but it's like, but he's going to Sacramento. What, are they really going to do something with him? Are they going to work to get him to his max potential? Emmanuel Sharpe. I mean, what are they going to do with the players that they actually did draft to our callers earlier or point last season and this season? Or are you and I going to be having this conversation 2 years from now where the Kings find themselves either in the lottery or somewhere close to the lottery and it was another one of those false start situations where there were possibilities for this team to take a young core and maybe build it out, mm-hmm. but they didn't do that. Or they didn't go out into free agency and surround the core of young talent with veteran presence to be able to maybe make some noise in an already loaded and stacked Western Conference.
0: 888-SAY-ESPN. It's 888-729-3776. Let's go out to L.A. and bring in Richard. Rich, what you got for us?
4: I have a dear friend of almost 50 years. Don't laugh. We're 73 years old. He could not believe that the Lakers gave Austin Reeves what they gave him. Wait a minute. He was in the G League. Wait a minute. He wasn't drafted. I told my friend, get over it. The going rate for shooting guards in today's NBA is between $35 and $40 million. He got his money. He deserves it. Turn the page and watch the Lakers next season. Thank you very much for your time.
0: All right, we appreciate it, Richard. Thank you for that. And I'm actually glad he brought that up. Austin Reeves is expected to sign a four-year, $185 million max deal. Now, this is a guy, you know, again, wasn't drafted, was in the G League, and now he's the highest-paid undrafted player in NBA history. So God bless America, first of all. Yeah, we start that. That's the American dream, right? Yeah, to go from the outhouse to the penthouse. Everybody's trying to do that. That's right. Everybody's trying to do that. Now, it sounds like, and I heard from Bobby Marks and Brian Windhorst, this signing doesn't affect anything that the Lakers could do in free agency. But, big butt and a smile right here.
3: Yes.
0: But, whatever money that they want to give LeBron, because they've been talking to him, is less money that they could bring in new players with. So they have to decide how much are they willing to sacrifice of the money that's left in the pot to bring in guys to spend on LeBron.
3: Yeah, and I think that's where the question lies, because when you look at Austin Reeves' stats, and you look at what this team was able to do when he was in the lineup, even if just for a short stretch of time, even in the postseason, right? Like, you can understand why they wanted to give him the bag. And again, like our producer said, congratulations to Austin Reeves for betting on himself, right?
0: Mm-hmm.
3: 23 points, nearly 5 rebounds a game, almost 6 assists a game. Congratulations and kudos to him. But I think the question becomes, to your point, whether or not, and I think it's a twofold question, right? The market is what the market is, just like our caller said. And so Austin Reeves is going, the Lakers are going with what the market dictates for what he does as a shooting guard. The challenge is, for what he brings to you offensively, then there's the defensive liability, and are you still putting yourself in a position, or are you putting yourself in a position by bringing Austin Reeves back and paying him the kind of money you paid him? Does it put you any step closer to having the foundation of a championship team that is going to be competitive with the likes of the Oklahoma City Thunder and the San Antonio Spurs, with what we've seen them already do in the draft and what we probably will see them do in the offseason? I'm not sure that Reeves answers that question.
0: Yeah, and they need some size as well. They're desperate for a center. Well, Brian Windhorst, ESPN NBA Insider, joined the Really Big Show on ESPN Cleveland and had this to say about the Lakers and maybe a player that the Cavaliers have.
5: There is a thought process out there in Los Angeles, and I think if the Cavs were interested in this, the Lakers would sit up at attention right now, that they would sign and trade LeBron for Jared Allen. And I think if the Cavs were willing to do that, they could have LeBron. You know, obviously LeBron would have to want to sign with the Cavs, but if your pathway to pay LeBron the money is to trade Jared Allen for him, the Lakers would kill for Jared Allen.
0: Mm.
5: Kill for him, all right? They would do that deal in 17-tenths of a second.
0: Mm. And I tell you, a lot of fans in Cleveland would do that deal, you know, too, because everyone's like, hey, the LeBron coming back home, the storybook ending. And,
3: sure.
0: You know, I'm sure a lot of fans here believe that the Cavaliers are LeBron away from a title, because they, you know, got to the Eastern Conference Finals, and he could be the difference between them going to that next step. So that's interesting. I'm just not sure that LeBron wants to leave the confines of Los Angeles.
3: Yeah, see, that's where the question lies for me as well, because, like you said, the storybook ending everyone likes, because we saw LeBron start his career in Cleveland, and then we saw LeBron bring a title to Cleveland. So it's sort of like the bookends, if you will. So, or Act 1, I get drafted by my hometown team. Act 2, I bring a championship to my hometown team. Act 3, I put them back in the conversation to potentially end with a championship, right? Except, by all accounts, LeBron would like to end his career as a Laker. Mm-hmm. So I don't know that it's as feasible as people would like to think. But on that same token, I do hear where fans would say, hey, bring it on with Jared Allen, because although the numbers, maybe the numbers don't tell the story completely, because their numbers, by the way, aren't that different. Like, mm-hmm. DeAndre Ayton is scoring almost 13 points a game and almost 8 rebounds a game, right?
6: Mm-hmm.
3: But DeAndre Ayton is still performing at, he's still underperforming for what the Lakers are in need of in their front court, whereas Jared Allen, 15 points, almost 9 rebounds a game, but his 15-9 hit different.
6: Yeah.
3: His double-double hits. You know what I mean? Yeah. So I can definitely see why there would be interest, and there wouldn't be a blink if there was an opportunity to kind of get a Jared Allen in there. It's just, like you start talking about the feasibility of it, or the likelihood of it, I don't think it's as likely that LeBron is going to go back as some think. But I still go back to my main point about Austin Reeves, which is, again, great that he was able to get the bag, great that he was able to do the things that he did when coming back to the Lakers for those couple games in the postseason to at least make it interesting. I just don't know, again, whether or not that moves the needle, and for what the Lakers were able to do or did as far as his contract goes.
6: Yeah.
3: I'm not quite sure whether or not that's, I just really don't know that the flexibility is quite there the way that we think it is for the Lakers to be able to get additional players
6: mm-hmm.
3: to actually make them a real contender.
0: Yeah, I just don't know if Reeves and Luka are the foundation of a championship contender. You know, and then the LeBron thing, I think LeBron is big on respect, and I don't know how respected he's felt by the Lakers. So let's see what happens after this. You know, if they come back to him and go, hey, LeBron, we'll give you $15 million this year, I think he would end up in Cleveland. It depends on the respect that they show him from a monetary standpoint.
3: Yeah, and then what kind of, like, chess, are we playing checkers or are we playing chess? Because then you're talking about the bird rights coming into play and whether or not that's going to be an opportunity where, hey, it might free up some cap space so the Lakers can go after other free agents. But then again, you can't then have, you would have the ability to exceed the cap to re-sign LeBron. And how much of a hometown discount are you really expecting LeBron James to take? So, I don't think it's as cut and dry. As much as LeBron would like to probably end his career there, I don't think it's that cut and dry. But I will say this, if I'm the Lakers, I still look at what LeBron James was able to do, especially in the absence of an Austin Reeves and in the absence of a Luka Doncic when they were down to injury, and he's still the kind of guy that can keep you in the conversation as a contender.
0: She's Tanitra Batista. I'm Emmett Golden. This is Game Night on ESPN Radio. 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Coming up next, we'll roll on with your calls on the NBA draft. And the Portland Trail Blazers have really ticked some people off in the NBA. That's straight ahead here on Game Night.
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1: Dusty May is headed to the NBA. 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
13: 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Now, six teams take the field in their home markets. 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

0: Alongside Tanitra Batiste, we are presented by Progressive Insurance. We'll get back to your calls here in just a second, but there was some feathers ruffled in the NBA recently. So the Portland Trail Blazers looking for a head coach, and they signed Mike Anunoby to a one-year deal. A one-year deal, which is, it's almost unprecedented, Tanitra. Typically, most coaches get four-year deals, you know, to start. You very rarely see a one-year deal, maybe for an interim that finishes a season. But again, this is Mike Anunoby's first opportunity to be a head coach, so he didn't want to leave it there on the table. But this has ruffled a lot of feathers, and I understand why. Portland has an owner that, you know, doesn't want to spend any money, and he's letting it be known by the way he is conducting business, and this is one of those ways.
1: Yeah, I think that's a very, very slippery slope, because you think about whether or not that's a one-off, and that's just the way Portland is going to do things, or whether this is going to be some type of new precedent. And it's... To me, it's a lose-lose situation either way, because if that's the way Portland is going to do things, I guess my question would be this. If I'm a player, am I looking at this like, okay, what does that say about the front office and how they might value me when it comes to negotiations? Mm-hmm. I think, too, you have to be careful, because I was listening to a podcast a couple days ago that talked about the early days of Mike Brown when he was the coach for the Los Angeles Lakers, and how there were times when the Lakers would do things like sub players would just sub themselves in and out, mm-hmm. because at the end of the day, there just wasn't the respect there that Mike Brown should have gotten at the time. And you just kind of think, well, if I'm a player also, and if the Blazers actually give the players what they're commanding or what they're capable of commanding, but you're treating the head coach like maybe he's a second-class citizen with how you constructed his contract, what does that do in terms of the level of respect that may or may not be there as far as that coach is concerned? Number two, yes, he may be a coach, a first-year head coach in the NBA, but there's almost 30 years of experience there. Mm-hmm. There's a guy who is very, very much respected by his peers, someone who had interviewed for multiple positions before this one, and you just feel like that disrespect, it is a problem, and it should be a problem, and J.B. Bickerstaff called it out. I mean, the structure of that basically being a slap in the face to the value of a coach and really being concerned about whether or not this is something where owners are going to kind of jump on it, and now coaches have to be concerned about what their value is. And, of course, he's the current president of the basketball coaches, the National Basketball Coaches Association. But, yeah, it really is. And then there's that through line. Because how many times have we heard a dust-up from this Portland Trail Blazers organization, whether it was the way that they treated fans, how they put T-shirts or lack thereof on shirts, just all the things, how they treated the team when the team was away.
0: Yeah,
1: so
0: traveling.
1: Many different
0: yeah.
1: things. Exactly. So there's so many different things that are also kind of layers under this being just one more chapter in this saga of how this new Blazers ownership or leadership is proceeding.
0: Yeah, Thomas Dundon is the owner of the Trailblazers, and you know, we kind of saw it immediately. Portland
1: yes.
0: makes the playoffs. Every team does shirts. Nope.
1: Yes.
0: No shirts
1: nope,
0: for the fans.
1: No, shirts.
0: No, not at all. Letting coaches know there will be no late checkouts or anything. You're getting up out of here. Don't feel like you can go ahead and get room service and do all that. Like, he really tightened the belt. And what he's doing here to Mike Anunoby is telling the players, I don't believe in your head coach.
1: Yes.
0: I don't believe in him because I just gave him a one-year deal. And there's two team options after that. So it's not even a coach's option. It's
1: yeah.
0: he's coaching for his job each year. And I don't believe that this is going to be a precedent, you know, going forward. I think this is an outlier. And I don't even fault Mike Anunoby for this because
1: no.
0: I know he's thinking, I may never get another opportunity.
1: Yes. Yeah. And that's understandable because I forget it's the Houston Texans coach, I want to say, but there was, you know, the one-year deal when you've been the guy who has waited for that opportunity to lead a team, you can't say no, right? And at least in this case, the Portland Trail Blazers are looking upward as far as the success that they had this past season. And I agree, you don't think, or you at least hope, that it's not going to be an issue. But on the same token, when you think about that, you kind of look to coaches, and they have a legitimate concern, because Chris Finch came out and he talked about the fact that, hey, he wants to say, I thought it was a shame that a lot of the story, the great opportunity, was overshadowed by this. But ultimately, you know, you got to look at the you got to look at the chance that coach can't take. But on the same token, you look at whether or not this is going to be, it's one of those where I say no, like, but there's a 5% chance that you're going to slowly but surely see this issue coming up again. Because I think you said it best. Why wouldn't Mike Anori think, I'm looking over my shoulder for 82 games? Because I'm basically playing for a contract this year and all the subsequent years. And again, I go back to the tale of the story about the players who didn't necessarily give Mike Brown the respect that he deserved. And so you kind of wonder, different reason, but whether or not this is going to impact that the player-coach relationship from the beginning.
0: 888-SAY-ESPN. It's 888-729-3776. We're asking you for your, give us your team feedback. Or do you want to vent about your squad in the NBA draft? Let's go out to D.C. and bring in Dennis. Dennis, what you got for us, man?
2: Hey, guys. Thank you for taking my call. And I just want you to know, as soon as I got in the car, my wife's doing her sorority event, so I need to go find food for myself because I'm a fat guy and I'm hungry. And all I heard was Placerville, and I was like, what? Somebody from Placerville. And yeah, I'm from Washington, D.C. originally. And I think of Sacramento as the great farm-to-table town. Placerville is in between that and Tahoe.
0: Okay.
1: Oh, okay.
0: Wow. Yeah, that's pretty interesting. You got anything real quick for us for the Wizards? We got about 30 seconds.
2: Yes, really quick. I think my Wizards did a great job, but I also think that we overpaid Trey. Plain and simple.
0: Yeah, I think that sums it up. Dennis, we appreciate the the call there. Yeah.
1: Full sign on Dennis.
0: So, shout out to Brian Windhurst. He has a rule that says, like, a contract is good if you could trade it the next day. You know, if you sign a player to a contract and you could trade him tomorrow, you made a wonderful deal. You cannot trade Trey tomorrow. You may not ever be able to trade him.
1: Yeah. Well, this goes along the lines. When Trae Young was traded from Atlanta, one of the first thoughts, because people were saying, he's not going to stay. But it's like, no, guards go to D.C. to get paid. Trey's staying. And here we are.
0: Yeah, and here we are. So, again, we'd love to hear from you. 888-SAY-ESPN. That's 888-729-3776. We're getting your feedback on the NBA draft from your favorite team. But coming up next, the NBA offseason is upon us, and there's some big names that could be on the move. She's Tanitra Batiste. I'm Emmett Golden. This is Game Night on ESPN Radio.
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11: Hi, it's Chris Crocker in the 4 News Now First Alert Weather Center. A fire weather warning for Thursday. Our winds are picking up again with very dry conditions. It's not going to be as hot as Wednesday, a high temperature of 86 degrees. Cooler, wetter weather on the way for Friday with a high down in the 60s.
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0: We've got a trade in Major League Baseball. The Chicago Cubs are acquiring left-hander David Peterson from the New York Mets. Sources tell ESPN's Jeff Passan, Peterson, an all-star in 2025 before fading in the second half, was demoted from the starting rotation to the bullpen in late May. He made 16 appearances this year, 8 starts, went 3-6 with a 6.09 ERA. Sticking with baseball, the Marlins beat the Rangers today 4-2. We saw the Cubs beat the Mets 10-3. The Rockies down the Red Sox 8-6. And the Guardians beat the White Sox 4-3 in extra innings. Tomorrow, the United States closes out Group D play as they take on Turkey, but several regular starters are expected to get the day off. Head coach Mauricio Pochettino says Tyler Adams, Flo Balogun, Chris Richards, and Anthony Robinson will begin the match on the bench to avoid picking up the second yellow card and risking a suspension for the round of 32. Coming up next, more of Game Night on ESPN Radio featuring myself, Emmett Golden, and Tanitra Batiste. That's straight ahead.
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0: There are some big names that have already been on the move and that could be on the move. It's Game Night on ESPN Radio, the ESPN app, SiriusXM, Channel 80. I'm Emmett Golden alongside Tanitra Batiste. We are presented by Progressive Insurance. As soon as the draft ended, and we're thinking, all right, that's it for the night, Sham Sharania, ESPN senior NBA insider, was on ESPN and had this to say about LaMelo Ball.
15: And another star whose name is picking up steam in the NBA trade market here during draft week as we get closer to free agency is Charlotte's LaMelo Ball. Multiple teams are strongly pursuing LaMelo Ball right now. The Hornets are engaged, I'm told, and Ball had a strong finish to the season. It mirrored the Hornets' rise over the course of the last calendar year. Both sides have been in a good place. Ball does want to be in Charlotte, I'm told, but this is an organization fielding some aggressive offers. So the price is met. He could very well be on the move. This is a developing story, potentially over the next 24, 48 hours.
0: Wow. So it sounds like, Tanitra, this is happening fast.
1: Yeah, I think so. And it's interesting because, like we talked about, with LaMelo Ball, he's one of those guys who is sort of like a rocket, if you will. He'll shoot out and you'll get some excellent play from him, right? Mm-hmm. And when you get it. But you're looking at a guy who's the inconsistency is there. You go from one season, you'll get him for 37 games. The next season, you might get him for 65. And with a team that is looking to contend, maybe the biggest question you have is around the availability. And if your biggest ability is your availability, how does that play for, you know, a team that's on the rise? Now, granted, if you already have a point guard in place, that's a little bit different, where maybe he's not somebody that you're looking to maybe be that game changer. But if, like a lot of sources are saying or kind of pontificating, if he's going to the Minnesota Timberwolves, for example, I think the question becomes, okay, they were the team who just extended Ayo Dosunmu. Now, we kind of talked about the possibility of him being more in that sixth man space, especially now that Naz Reid has moved into the starting lineup. Maybe he's the first guy you come up off the bench. But at least when you look at Ayo Dosunmu, if nothing else, you got the consistency, you got the durability that you can count on, because, yeah, he had an off season of playing the 24 games, if you will, for the Minnesota Timberwolves this past season. But other than that, you can at least count on him a bit more than you can count on a LaMelo Ball. So I think for me, that's the biggest concern. Wherever he goes, is he going to be the guy that, A, is going to be durable enough to help you to be a contender? And B, is he going to be the type of guy on the field in the backcourt that helps you with good decision making as it relates to his ability to shoot the ball?
0: Yeah, well, they have to make sure Anthony Edwards believes that they're doing everything they can, you know, to put a great team around him. And
1: yeah.
0: I don't know if this will make him feel that way. You know, we shall see. So that's one name. The other name is Jaylen Brown. We know Jaylen Brown was offered up to the Milwaukee Bucks for Giannis Antetokounmpo, and it didn't work because now Giannis is down in Miami with the Heat. Well, Brad Stevens, the Celtics GM, after the NBA draft, he held a presser, and he talked about the Jaylen Brown rumors.
17: Jaylen Brown's a big part of us. Like, you know, I'm never going to predict the future, but every indication, everything that I think about is with, over the past few years, has been building around those guys, right? And so, obviously, you never know, but at the same time, I think the one thing I want to make very clear is how valued he's always been. Like, and he's been amazing. He's been an amazing teammate, great person to be around. Whether that run ends 10 years from now when he retires or before, there's a lot to celebrate. And we have a great relationship and an open relationship where we talk about everything. But I don't want to predict the future. But, you know, I look at it as this is our team.
0: Yeah, I didn't hear we're not going to trade him.
1: No.
0: I didn't hear that at all.
1: What I heard, what he said was whether that is basically down the road or right now.
0: Mm-hmm.
1: Like, I heard that little out in the middle of what Brad Stevens had to say. And I think it's one of those situations where it depends, because this isn't the first time that there's been conversation and commentary. We talked about that when the news broke during our show Monday night, that Giannis was going to the Heat, which means now what with Jaylen Brown and the Boston Celtics. This isn't the first go-round where he's been a part of the conversation about the Celtics moving on from him. What I do think is this is as far as it's gotten down the road, because we immediately got the information about what package the Celtics put on the table for the Milwaukee Bucks in order to get Giannis, which, of course, Jaylen Brown was included in that package. So now you're knowing more how aggressive the Celtics were going to be about that. And we know they're still taking calls. So if you were really and truly saying, hey, it was all just about Giannis and the possibility of getting Giannis, but we didn't get him, so now we're moving on, then we wouldn't be still hearing commentary and conversation about this team taking calls about moving on from Jaylen Brown.
0: Yeah. Yeah, so we'd love to hear from you about all of this as well. 888-SAY-ESPN, 888-729-3776. We're also reacting to the draft. And Micah Norrie takes a one-year deal as to be the head coach for the Portland Trail Blazers. Let's go out to Colorado and bring in Derek. Derek, what you got for us?
18: Hey, yeah, I wanted to kind of play a little bit of devil's advocate with the Micah Norrie contract. Because I see it more in the NFL, not so much in the NBA, but in the NFL, these head coaches, they're one and done, and they get the 3-year, 4-year, 5-year deals. Could it be that finally ownership saying, you know, I don't want to pay someone to sit at home if I fire them after 1 year, and the same being said what you guys had reiterated earlier, Micah Norrie is not going to let a head coaching opportunity go by even if it's just a 1 year thing. So yeah, could
0: Derek, real fast, I would say this to you. If I'm an owner and I say I might fire this guy after 1 year, I'm not going to hire him. You know, like, to me, why hire a guy if you're starting out by thinking I'm probably going to fire this guy at the end of the next season? So that's kind of I understand what Derek is saying, but I just wouldn't hire someone that I thought I might fire in a year.
19: Why did they get rid of Tiago Splitter? That's my question. Like, why did they get rid of him? He was good. He was good. He led him to the playoffs.
0: Right.
19: Chicago. He was good enough to get hired by Chicago. Correct.
0: Yeah.
19: Like,
0: yeah.
19: I'm confused by that.
1: Right. And before, and I want to answer that question too, Cam, on just why the Blazers decided not to go with Tiago Splitter, but want to go back as well to our caller talking about the NFL. I don't know of any one and done deals in the NFL, right? I know of coach, well, and at least not official. Now, again, I go back to David Culley back in 2020, and even in Urban Meyer, who was done after one season, but in the case of a David Culley, he was still a very respected longtime coordinator who most felt like if anybody can actually do the job and get himself more than a year, it could have been him. But that was a Texans team, a Texans franchise, an organization that was kind of in like tank mode all the way around, including tank with the coach, right? Mm-hmm. But when the Jacksonville Jaguars hired Urban Meyer, who only lasted a year, that wasn't a one-and-done contract. Right. They were really hoping that Urban Meyer could take the same magic that he spun in on the collegiate level and bring that to the pro level. It simply did not work out because he just wasn't – it just didn't work. It just wasn't a good marriage. But I think – so I just wanted to kind of clarify. I don't know that the NFL kind of does one-and-done contracts in the way that we just saw Tom Dundon do with Micah Norrie.
0: Yeah.
1: But going back to what Cam said about – you know, Tiago Splitter and him having served as the interim head coach who actually helped to coach them right into the playoffs. You look at a guy like that and it is a head scratcher because he was someone who had a stamp of approval from the players, especially after all of the tumult that they had with Chauncey Billups, right? And so, yeah, it does kind of remain a question of why they went in that direction. And you know how the NBA is. The NBA is a brotherhood with coaches and it's a brotherhood with players.
0: Yeah.
1: And so you kind of think to yourself, Blazers, you're not exactly a destination for players nor coaches. Why would you do something like this that kind of puts that bad taste in everyone's mouths about coming to Portland?
0: Yeah, so I don't typically tell people what they should do with their lives, but this is the only way I can kind of make these two things connect. If you are thinking about getting married, and while you're thinking about getting married, you're like, you know, it's a possibility that we're going to get divorced in a year, don't get married. Okay? Don't do it. If you're an owner and you're like, man, I want to hire this coach, but I'm scared I'm going to have to fire him in a year, then don't hire that coach. And understand what this franchise has been through. Their head coach was part of a federal indictment, right, of a gambling scheme. So that happened. Tiago Splitter gets them to the playoffs. They don't bring him back, and now they give Micah Norrie a 1-year contract. I know it's early with Thomas Dundon in the Trailblazers. He is starting off with like trying to be the worst owner in the NBA, it feels like.
1: Yeah, and who can blame Thiago Splitter? Like, why, as a rising coach, a rising star in the coaching ranks in the NBA, who can blame him for not wanting to go with that one-and-done type of deal when he can go to the Bulls, get himself a 3-year deal, albeit a 4-year deal with that team option, but ultimately speaking, he wanted a long-term deal and a real, like a legitimate long-term deal, not a I play for my contract year-by-year type of long-term deal. So he also said, hey, thanks, but no thanks. I'm going to go over here where at least I have a little bit more stability, or a team that's saying, I believe that you can help us to get back to postseason success, and I'm going to give you a 3-year deal as opposed to, hey, we're going to give you 1-year deal, although you've already proven yourself within mm-hmm. this organization. Good luck, Thiago Splitter.
0: She's Tanitra Batiste. I'm Emmett Golden. This is Game Night. Coming up next, we haven't forgotten about the World Cup, all the latest happenings, and what the U.S. could do coming up tomorrow. All that straight ahead on Game Night.
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0: This game was exactly what I expected. 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
7: 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I'm Emmett Golden alongside Tanitra Batiste. 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So you heard the X-Files music. Here's the deal. All right, there was a Brazilian psychic with over 24 million followers predicted that today during the Brazil-Scotland matchup that a mass alien invasion would happen during the match. It did not. And I never thought it would. So it's crazy. There's been some crazy stuff. That's wild. There was a witch doctor that put a curse on Harry Kane of England, and it didn't score. And Harry Kane didn't score yesterday. So it's a lot of wild stuff going on in the World Cup.
8: And there we thought that calling a team Turkey A was the biggest and oddest thing coming out. But this alien... This story, like, first of all, 24 million followers. So apparently there are 24 million people where we'd have to question their IQ. Just saying. Mm-hmm. And secondly, I was thinking, okay, so Wimby's people are trying to, like, take over soccer too? Because she's talking aliens? Like, right. I'm trying to follow here. But yeah, it's really crazy that there are people in the world out there, bless their hearts, that thought, and you know they thought that this was a possibility, right?
7: Right.
8: Like, they really thought this was a possibility. But it makes it fun. I mean, it definitely makes for a fun and funny conversation that we're actually having, that the Brazilian psychic said that there would be a mass alien invasion of a

0: soccer match. So that's where the aliens and all the wherever they could be, whatever havoc they could wreak, or whatever place they could touch down in the pantheon of the entirety of sports. They're going to touch down in the Brazil-Scotland match.
1: They call it the World's Game. Maybe it's the Galaxy's game.
0: Maybe, so, for sure.
1: Yes. Now, the U.S. men's national team, which there was always some question about what they'd be able to do after two games. They're 2-0. Tomorrow, they take on Turkey, and basically a meaningless game. The U.S. Have punched their ticket to the round of 32, the knockout round, and Turkey is done. They're out of it. Now, the question is, can they actually win the World Cup? Everyone's asking this question. Tim Howard, former U.S. men's national team goalkeeper, was on Unfiltered Soccer Podcast, and he said, nah, it ain't happening.
2: The U.S. cannot unequivocally win the World Cup. The U.S. will have to play the greatest game they've ever played three times in a row. Sorry, four games in a row. Round of 16, quarterfinals, semifinals, finals. It is literally impossible for the U.S. to win the World Cup.
1: Literally impossible
0: to go against Tim Howard and what he has to say with all of the success that he's seen as a player, but now, of course, just as an analyst. But on the same token, crazier things happen, right? I mean, first of all, starting with the match that you mentioned against Turkey A tomorrow, the U.S. men's team has four players sitting on yellow cards, so they're able to at least be able to get those cards wiped out when the group stage concludes. So no big deal that Tyler Adams, Fuloren Belagun, Chris Richards, Anthony Robinson aren't playing. But here's where it might be a big deal. The fact that you don't need them to play. So maybe the opportunity to kind of take a rest for some of your bigger players, maybe that could be a thing. And I think to just kind of stepping out of the soccer space for a moment, right? When we started the 2025-26 NBA season, it was always, hey, the NBA Finals is likely going to happen in the West, whether that is the Thunder versus the Spurs in the Western Conference Finals, Thunder versus Nuggets, or some iteration of that, right? Nobody really thought about what was going to happen in the East, no matter who came to the East. Fast forward to the NBA Finals, and a lot of people are saying, hey, no way are the Knicks going to beat a Spurs team that just took down the reigning champions in seven, except that the Knicks had gone on an absolute heater in the entirety of the postseason, and they brought that same heater and that same BTA to the San Antonio Spurs, and it's Knicks in five. So, yes, in theory, the cards are stacked against the USA, but who knows if they might be able to go on some type of heater themselves where ultimately they can maybe take advantage of something like home field. What if they're playing on home soil where they get the energy from the crowds? And then you look at the first couple of games where they played those games cleanly. So what if they can actually do that in the next four games, the next four matches? I think once you see something like what we saw with the Knicks, or once you see where a team comes back from 3-1, as we saw many years ago in the NBA Finals with the Cavs, or if you see something like, God, I hate mentioning it, but you see what the Boston Red Sox were able to do against the Yankees, it begs for anything can happen. That's my only thing. I would never go against Tim Howard, except at some point the improbable does happen.
1: Sometimes. And here's there's a little difference in the example you gave when you brought up the Knicks. The Knicks were still a top three team in the Eastern Conference.
0: Sure.
1: The U.S.
0: U.S. not so much.
1: Yes. It would basically be like if the Nets won the NBA championship.
0: The Nets?
1: Yeah. All right.
0: Come on. Least give them a play-in type of team.
1: All right, the Hornets. You know what I'm saying?
0: Okay, so wait. But to your point, let me ask you this. Could they possibly be closer to a Miami Heat team, right? Remember where they were a team coming from, was it the eight spot, right?
1: Mm-hmm.
0: And they take down the Celtics and ultimately get to the NBA Finals. Now, granted, we know that the Heat were better than eight. We know that injuries put them in that eight spot, but can we at least maybe give this U.S. men's national team a little bit of that?
1: I'm rooting for them. I'm rooting for them. Listen, if they win it, it would be one of the. I would argue it could be bigger than the Miracle on Ice. I mean, it would be that level of, maybe even over that level of an upset. Now, if they get to the, if they get to the quarterfinals, it will be the furthest the U.S. have ever gone before. Because if I'm not mistaken, they've only won one game in the knockout round, round of 32. They've only won one. So they've gotten out of the group once and only have won one knockout game. So it would be, it is almost unthinkable. I'm caught up in it myself, though, and yeah. I'm like, hey, maybe they could do it. Because they've played the best soccer I've ever seen the U.S. men's national team play. With that being said, you know, I've seen Brazil play, and I've seen Spain play, and I've seen France play, and there's a difference, you know, between France and the U.S. Like, they're just serious.
0: Yeah, and if we're being honest, although Zlatan said that there is a chance, mm-hmm. he said, yes, there is a chance. But on the same token, it also is predicated on the health of Christian Pulisic. So you do have that, and that's me being honest and me being very serious in that moment. As good as this team has played, as balanced as it's played, you still have your top player where he's back, but you're not quite sure how healthy he is and when you're going to have him as close to 100%, and that could make all the difference too.
1: Yeah, and I think you'll see Pulisic probably play 10 to 15 minutes at the end of tomorrow's game. You know, the other guys with the yellow cards, you don't want them to play, because if they pick up a yellow, they're suspended for the next game no matter what, even though the other yellows would reset. So it's a little confusing there. But, yeah, it's fun. I'm enjoying the ride. But when I listen to Tim Howard there, he's not off. Yeah, he's not off. She's Tanitra Batiste. I'm Emmett Golden. This is Game Night. Coming up next, we'll put a bow on the NBA draft as we check in with the Wizards. That is coming up straight
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0: We have a trade in Major League Baseball tonight. The Chicago Cubs are acquiring left-hander David Peterson from the New York Mets. Sources tell ESPN's Jeff Passan. Peterson, an all-star in 2025 before fading in the second half, was demoted from starting rotation to the bullpen in late May. He made 16 appearances this year. 8 of those are starts. He was 3-6 with a 6.09 ERA. Other scores in baseball, we saw the Marlins beat the Rangers tonight. The Angels beat the Orioles 7-6. The Royals fall to the Rays 5-3. And the Yankees beat the Tigers 4-2. In World Cup action coming up tomorrow, the U.S. closes out Group D play against Turkey A, but several regulars will get a day off. Head coach Mauricio Pochettino says Tyler Adams, Flo Balogun, Chris Richards, and Anthony Robinson will begin the match on the bench to avoid picking up a second yellow card and being suspended for the round of 32. And the U.S. is already locked into the knockout round. In other scores in the World Cup, Portugal beat Uzbekistan earlier this week 5-0. But earlier today, we saw Bosnia beat Qatar 3-1. Switzerland beat Canada 2-1. And Morocco beat Haiti 4-2. Coming up next, Tanitra Batiste and myself, Emmett Golden, will wrap up the NBA draft. That's straight ahead on Game Night.
1: Coming up on the Thursday edition of Unsportsmanlike with Chris Canty, Michelle Smallman, and me, Evan Cohen, we'll react to the second round of the NBA draft, and I'll tell you how it will impact free agency. It's Unsportsmanlike, 6 a.m. Eastern, right here on ESPN Radio, ESPN 2, and ESPNU.
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3: It's what we've been working for since I wanted to play basketball. I wanted to make it to the NBA, and I've been working so hard to be a number one pick, but I mean, it's a stepping stone. I still got a lot more work to do.
4: He's a two-way player. He's physically mature. He's fiercely competitive.
5: A.J. Dabanza is the complete package.
4: He is going to become the face of the Wizards.
5: With Trae Young at the point, A.J. Dabanza on the wing, and if you do have a healthy Anthony Davis, that's a playoff team.

0: overall in yesterday's first round of the NBA draft. Let's hear from Kevin Young, BYU head coach, who was on Amber and Ian, and he gave them his first impressions on AJ.
1: Well, he's just blown away at the skill set combined with the size and the athleticism. I mean, you know, my background coming from the NBA, I mean, that's, in my estimation, what all the best players in that league have. It's hard to find guys who are 6'9", you know, 7'1", wingspan, who handle the ball the way that he does, you know, can get his own shot the way that he can, and you know, that immediately jumps off the, you know, off the performance for me.
0: Dynamic player, no doubt about that, and I can't wait to see what he does in Washington.
2: Yeah, when you talk about the scoring and the shot creation and just the fact that he can come in and, yes, they're going to want him to have an immediate impact, but it's not as pressure-filled as maybe it is for the average number one because he's not going to a team that doesn't have, just like we heard in the rejoin, the potential to be a playoff team, even if just a play-in, because you've got Trae Young, who this team gave an extension to, Anthony Davis, who has expressed interest in staying with this team for the long term with the Wizards, and looking at a fan base that's probably just super excited about what DeBonta can do, because let's face it, Alex Sarr has been a slow burn, right?
0: Yeah.
2: He struggled a lot in his rookie season and, you know, started to take a little bit of a sophomore leap. So there's something there that they can build on as well. But ultimately, when you look at what DeBonta can bring to the table for this Washington Wizards team, I just think that ultimately, and I don't think any of those top three picks, I think all three of the teams, Peterson going to the Jazz and the Grizzlies getting Boozer, like it's a win-win-win across the table. But I feel like for DeBonta and the Wizards, maybe it's the biggest win of all, because even players that we talked about, like Keyshawn George, there's a lot there to build off of.
0: Yeah, there's no doubt about that. Let's get a little more on A.J. DeBonta and also the Wizards as we bring in Glenn Consor, the longtime Wizards analyst and former NBA scout. Glenn, we appreciate you joining us. So how's everybody feeling in Washington about A.J.?
3: We had a draft party last night at the Anthem Theater, which is a phenomenal venue. And I can't tell you how excited everyone is here in D.C. to get the first pick, to get A.J. Haven't seen this much excitement since the John Wall selection.
2: Oh, wow, that's big talk. We were just actually talking about some of the things we saw in terms of what ESPN did in kind of teeing up this pick for A.J. DeBonta and kind of referencing back to the John Wall days. But, yeah, also, of course, the Wizards agreed to the four-year extension with Trae Young agreeing to that. And so with that pick of DeBonta, with that extension for Trae Young, how do you kind of see them fitting with the vision of what the Wizards want to do this upcoming season?
3: Well, you know, I think it's going to fit beautifully. I mean, you know, AJ's the type of guy that he's a guard, but he could play multiple positions. I compare him to kind of like a Tracy McGrady with Kevin Garnett's feistiness, passion, competitiveness, that killer instinct, that intensity that KG played with. And so he's made for the NBA, and you know, there's a lot of excitement that, you know, Trae Young coming here as a playmaker with all the young talent to have that opportunity to set the table and make others around him better.
0: With adding Trae and adding AD, and now you have AJ, what are reasonable expectations for the Wizards next season?
3: Boy, I don't know. If I knew that answer, I'd be making millions. But, you know, I think that, number one, I think we'll be one of the most improved teams in the NBA. I think us in Utah will be up there and possibly Indiana because they'll have Halliburton come back. But, you know, I think with how we're built and what I've seen over the last couple of years with the evolution of a lot of the young players like Trae Johnson and Will Riley and Keyshawn George, obviously Alex Sarr and Bilal Coulibaly, those guys are still in their low 20s. So, you know, and they've made such huge jumps over the last year and 2 years that, you know, adding, you know, potentially an AD and Trae Young and now AJ, the number one pick in the draft, I mean, I think you know, if the pieces fall in place and everyone stays healthy, you know, we got a chance to make the playoffs or even the play-in.
2: Yeah, and you just mentioned Coulibaly, and granted, A.J. DeBonce is kind of that guy who's a hybrid somewhere in that space of, as you mentioned, guard, small forward, but when you think about the Wizards drafting DeBonce, I mean, what does that mean, or what could that mean for Coulibaly's future with Washington?
3: I think he's going to be fine. Look, you know, this is going to be about, you know, for the first time in a real long time, about productivity on the floor, earning minutes, and outplaying and making it a competitive environment. Bilal has some really special traits, especially on the defensive end. He's improved offensively. He's a different type of player than AJ is. AJ could handle the ball and create off the bounce, and Bilal can do that, but he's more of an off-ball offensive player. So I think there's room for everybody.
0: He's Glenn Consort, Wizards radio analyst. I'm Emma Golden, alongside Tanitra Batiste. It's game night on ESPN Radio. What do you expect from the Wizards going forward in the offseason? Do you expect them to be big in a free agency? Could you see some moves? What are your expectations?
3: Man, I've been in the NBA for 25 years, so there's always moves, you know, with every team. I think there's going to be moves, Emmett. I think, you know, that there always is, and, you know, every team is always, you know, scraping and scrapping to try to improve, whether it's through free agency or trades or just making moves in general. So I think one thing that really has been a positive is, with the new management of Will Dawkins and Michael Winger, there's been a strategy and a plan put in place, and these guys have really followed that plan. Now, I'm going to tell you, it hasn't been easy for the fans and for the broadcasters like me calling these games, but, you know, what we've talked about is really the improvement of all the guys I had mentioned, like Keyshawn George and Alex and Bilal and Bud Carrington and Trey Johnson and Will Riley. Those guys dramatically improved because they got minutes. So, you know, they're coming in. Yeah, they're coming in sometimes. Some of those guys will be getting into their third year. Sometimes they're getting into their second year. But I just think that, you know, looking at the roster, there will be moves made. I don't know what they're going to be, but I have a lot of faith in the direction that the organization's taking, because look how far we've come.
2: Yeah, in a very short time. And speaking to that, Glenn, you have a player like Anthony Davis who reportedly is saying, hey, I'm interested in remaining with Washington for the long term and being a part of that team resetting where it is in the East. Do you see AD being with the Wizards this upcoming season?
3: I do. I do. I mean, you know, I've talked to him and he, you know, he's saying the right things, and now that we got the number one pick, and now that Trey has signed his contract, think about that front line. And Alex Saar broke his foot, but he's going to be ready for the beginning of the season. Think about that front line, you know, Anthony Davis, Alex Saar, and AJ, and the depth of this team is going to, I think, really impress people as well going into next season.
0: Yeah, I think we're all excited to see what, you know, these young guys could do. Glenn, thank you so much for joining us tonight. We appreciate it.
3: My pleasure. Good to speak to you guys.
0: Yeah, I'm very interested to see what the Wizards are next year. You know, I'm just interested because they've got two guys in Trae Young and in Anthony Davis that have been really good at times in their career. They got to the Wizards somehow, so they obviously also have had down times in their career. So you put AJ out there with them. Man, they could be a lottery team again, Tanitra. They could have a top five pick next year, or they could be in a play-in tournament.
2: Yeah, and they're the ones. It'll be interesting to see exactly how they take all of these, you know, that combination of you've got the veterans, as we just mentioned, and how their head coach, Brian Keefe, is able to get it done. Because at the end of the day, that's really kind of the story. I think that's kind of underneath the story. You got players, even talking about Coulibaly and how they'll be able to utilize him. You've got a nice core there. It's just, can you do enough with the talent that you have to be able to do something. We also talked about Keyshawn George. Can you do enough with that talent to put them in position to where they can compete to at least get into a play-in? And looking at the bottom of the East, I'm going to go with yes.
0: She's Tanitra Batista. I'm Emmett Golden. This is Game Night on ESPN Radio. 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
2: Nothing can stop me. I'm all the way up.
0: We start off in the WNBA where the Mercury took on the Fever and it went down like this.
3: On to the next play. That drive straight into the basket. Straight to the basket.
4: Two possession ball game. Thomas makes it a three possession ball game getting downhill.
2: Nothing can stop me. I'm all the way up.
5: And that call courtesy of USA Network. And this was going to be a contentious game all around because the Fever defeated the Mercury a couple nights ago. A contentious game, a whole bunch of technicals. So it was really, really tough. But Kalia Copper came through. Alyssa Thomas also 24 points, 8 assists. But Ka, 15 of 16 from the free throw line. And she finished with 28 points. So quite a night for the Mercury in that upset win over the Fever. But a little bit of concern on the Fever side because Caitlin Clark did go out of that game. She left the game in the third quarter with a back injury. So hopefully she'll be okay. But yeah, this was a game that really came down to those free throws, and Kalia Copper did her thing, even in the absence of Natasha Mack, who was out on a foot injury. Congrats to the Phoenix Mercury.
0: Yeah, Mercury beat the Fever 111 to 109. They played a doubleheader between the Cubs and the Mets, and the first one started like this.
6: The 1-1. Swanson swings, drills one deep in the air to left. This is going to go! Grand slam! Dansby Swanson! His second home run of the ball game, and the Cubs have blown it open! 10-3 now the lead over the Mets here in the eighth. Here's the pitch. Swanson line drive, base hit in the left center field. Kelly scores around third, racing home Ramirez. Two-run single for red-hot Dansby Swanson. And the Cubs now up 10-5 over the Mets here in the ninth. Swanson with four RBIs in the nightcap.
2: Nothing can stop me. I'm all the way up.
5: Both calls courtesy of the Cubs radio network, and the Cubs are having themselves a night, reportedly acquiring left-handed pitcher David Peterson from the Mets, and now these two monster games from Dansby Swanson over the lowly Mets. And so, yeah, Swanson, this is a guy who, hey, in early June, he was having his own share of struggles, his batting average hovering around 180. He actually got benched by Craig Counsell for a couple games, and man, did he clear his head and get back, because he was 2-4, 2 home runs, 7 RBI in game one, and then he comes back and he's 3-5, 4 RBI in game two. I mean, just an absolutely amazing night. It was one of the 11 RBI in a doubleheader. That was one that broke the franchise record, a mark that was set back in 1970. And as we say back here in Atlanta, Dansby!
0: Yeah, the Cubs beat the Mets in the first game 10-3. They beat them again in the second game 10-5. On to the AL, where the Guardians and the White Sox tangled. The White Sox took the first two of this three-game series, but y'all know the Guardians wasn't going out like that.
7: Here comes his 2-0 pitch. Swung on, bouncing ball, left side, base hit. That'll put Cleveland back in front as Halpin scores from third on the RBI single by Watson.
2: Nothing can stop me, I'm all the way up.
5: That call courtesy of WTAM 1100. Khalil Watson, 2-4 with 3 RBI on the night. And I don't know if I heard more relief or excitement from you, Emmett, in that win. But like you said, the Guardians are just one of those teams where you never count them out.
0: No, that's, and the Guardians get the win 4-3 in extra innings. The Yankees, you know, took on the Tigers, and it went down like this.
8: Another long drive to left field. Looking up is Green. See ya! Another home run for Goldschmidt. And the Yankees lead 2-1.
2: Nothing can stop me. I'm all the way up.
5: That call courtesy of Yes Network. The Yankees win! The Yankees win! The Yankees win! Okay, can you tell them, Yanks fan? They beat the Tigers. Goldschmidt going 2-4 with those two home runs. And just good to always see when the New York Yankees are able to get in the win column.
0: That's right. The Angels took on the Orioles. And who doesn't like a walk-off?
7: And the next delivery, and that's a little tapper on the left side. It's stopped by the catcher. Can't get the tag on Chanterwell. No throw to first base, and the ball game is over. What a walk-off win for the Angels today. The two batters, the last two that put the ball in play, hardly hit it hard at all.
2: Nothing can stop me. I'm all the way up.
5: Hey, that call courtesy of Angels Radio, AM 830, Angels beating the Orioles 7-6, and that was the 12th come-from-behind victory for the Halos. Sixth walk-off win. The pinch hitter Vaughn Grissom started the rally with an RBI single in the eighth, and Wade Meckler tied the game with a two-run single. And boy, oh boy, like you said, it's nothing like hearing a walk-off, but this is something that it looks like the Halos are kind of like your Guardians, where you should never count them out.
0: No, you should never count them out at all. And then finally, the Marlins took on the Rangers, and I don't know about y'all, but I feel like hearing a home run.
7: Otto drives the ball out to left field. That's very deep, and it is gone. It slams off the Amerant Bank sign to left center field. Otto Lopez smokes the ball. His 33rd multi-hit game, and he caps it with a homer. And there's breathing room for the fish on a beauty of a bomb. It's 4-1 Marlins in the bottom of the eighth.
2: Nothing can stop me. I'm all the way up.
5: That call courtesy of 104.3 WQAM. And the Marlins have low-key been doing it here in the month of June. 16-5 in their last 21 games. They're now just a game out of the wild card in six of their last seven. So you really just, and they've also won five consecutive home series. So they're starting to put a little something together there. Edwards snapped that 1-1 tie with the RBI against old Jacob DeGrom. And it becomes another win for a crafty, spunky little Miami Marlins team.
0: Absolutely. That is all the way up. The NBA draft came to an end tonight after round two. And Tanitra, I get it. I understand that there are trades that can't necessarily be finalized and for a week and all this. We got to chill with the hats, though. Like, look, we know these and I'm sure that it probably happened once, but how often does a team agree to a trade, draft a player for a team, and that guy does not play for the team that did the trade? Never.
5: And at first I was thinking, is it me? Because you and I, we were having this conversation. We, of course, were on together Monday night, and you're trying to follow because it's quiet initially, mm-hmm. right?
0: Right.
5: Monday night we're anticipating, and then we get the Giannis news, and then Tuesday night it's quiet for the top part of the round one of the NBA draft, and then all of a sudden it just goes bonkers. And I got to tell you, I thought it was me, like my head spinning, but then PJ Carlissimo, who was on the broadcast for us as well, he was saying the same, like they were literally working with their producer trying to keep up with it all, and it's like, come on now.
0: Yeah.
5: Let's just make this simpler. Yeah, the NBA always has to make it more difficult than it has to be.
0: For sure. I always love the shot of Shams every once in a while looking at his phone like, look, guys, there's a lot going on right now. Like, he's right. Even trying to figure it out. But it is in the books. And now we'll see what happens the rest of the offseason. She's Tanisha Batiste. I'm Emmett Golden. This is Game Night. Coming up next, SportsCenter All Night. That is straight ahead.
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15: When you look at the Eastern Conference, we're going to handicap it. New York is clearly in the top tier. Detroit, from a regular season standpoint, still in the top tier. Boston, still in the top tier. Let's see what happens with Jaylen Brown. And the Miami Heat, top tier, because they just got Giannis Antetokounmpo.
14: The U.S. men's national team preps for its final group stage game.
16: I think we achieved what we wanted, is to be, first of all, qualified for the next stage and then be first, you know? But now I think it's important to think in all the circumstances because what we are thinking is to win. Of course, qualify, but we want to win.
14: Ohtani takes the mound as the Dodgers face the Twins.
17: Swing and a miss, strike three. Big sweeper. Cut on by Lewis. He makes quick work of Royce Lewis, and there's one away in the Twins' second.
14: Plus, Olivia Miles leads the Lynx against the Mystics.
18: Miles whips the pass deep to the corner. McBride drains it. Her fourth three of the first half. She's got 14 points, and Minnesota back in business, tied up with the Mystics at the break.
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19: 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Wednesday, giving us a player going off on offense and a coach going off after a physical two-point loss. We'll have that on the way. But speaking of hoops, second half of the NBA draft, round number two. While the first round certainly gets the lion's share of the attention, there can be value in the second round.
20: And we see the second apron rearing its head again. Teams moving back in the draft. You know, just what's the big difference? $1 million here, $1 million there. You sign a player, you can make another pick. Some people trying to unload their picks. That's been kind of the theme of last night and tonight.
21: Yes, and second round picks have this great value, mainly because these are not guaranteed salary slots and a lot easier for teams that are closer and closer to that second apron.
19: Our Alan Hahn and PJ Carlissimo on the NBA draft on ESPN Radio. 30 more picks taken on Wednesday in New York. And now the dust settles. As for winners as we come out of the draft, our ESPN
1: crew, Malika Andrews with Iman Shumpert, Brian Windhorst, Bobby Marks, and Jay Billis.
20: And we see this.
3: The truth is we really don't know the winners until years in the future, but I'll tell you what I liked. Obviously, at the top with A.J. DeBonsa and Darren Peterson, but if you go a little bit further down, I think what Chicago got was really good. Getting Caleb Wilson from North Carolina and then getting Dalen Swain. And, you know, a lot of people had Dalen Swain of Texas down a little bit further in the draft in the 20s, but they drafted him at 15, so they got a 3-and-D wing. And, you know, kind of, who cares if you get the guy you want? Who cares if you got the fact? Get him at 15.
5: Mr. So I Chicago they did well. Over here doesn't care.
22: That's what I'm saying. I like this guy, Jay. I like this guy.
5: All right, we're going to bring him on to NBA more often.
22: I like this guy, man.
23: Yeah, I think good news for the Sacramento Kings. They've had zero luck in the lottery.
5: Yeah, they've needed some good news.
23: But some things have fallen their way. They've drafted pretty well the last couple of years. They really, really wanted Darius Akov Jr. And there were two teams in front of them that could have drafted him in the point guard spot. He fell to them. They didn't have to trade up. They got their guy. They're thrilled about building around him.
5: Yep.
23: And then they traded in to the back of the first round to get Alex Caruban to add another piece. And they may move on from Domantas Sabonis. We'll see. But they have Maxime Reynaud, and now they have Caruban to put in as a big man position. And I think they came out of the first night feeling really good about themselves.
5: Sacramento has not necessarily been synonymous with winning recently, and so for them to be
23: That's
5: your winner.
23: Being kind.
5: I'm trying to keep the good spirits going. One winner is me because we get a new Iman Shumpert nickname, which is something that I always look forward to. What you got, Iman? Somebody
22: you're
5: looking at.
22: My boy Visa, Caesar Salad, as I like to call him. Visa Salad. Visa Salad. That's what I'm going to call him. Visa Salad. But I really am intrigued with him as a draft pick, especially with him going as low as he did. Not to say he went low like he didn't deserve
5: high. But he was much higher.
22: Exactly. And I want to highlight that true big man stuff because in a world full of you have to please this guy with shots, you have to please that guy with plays, you have to please people, he's not one of those guys. And I think that those guys complement a guard so well. So for Atlanta to make that move and to grab him, it excites me. You know what I mean? I think that when you pair him with a C.J. McCollum, a guy that can make the bounce pass, that pocket pass, and he can stay within that free throw line area, take a dribble, make a pivot, do a spin. Like, guys like that are valuable in this league. And I look at the makeup of the Hawks. I think about when they played the Knicks in the playoffs. And I'm saying, this guy can play right there at the lip of the rim. This guy can keep the ball alive. This guy can catch. This guy can rim run. It's just an exciting future for him.
24: I think for me, Memphis. I think with Cameron Boozer at number 3, and then they go Kareem Lopez later in the first round, and then tonight, Richie Saunders with that early second-round pick who probably has a first-round grade if he doesn't hurt his knee at BYU, and they get an older player there. I think we all know they've started this youth movement with Desmond Bane, Jaren Jackson Jr.
23: They traded for our beef stew. Try Isaiah Stewart.
24: And they added Isaiah Stewart, so you get some size there. But I do like what Memphis has done over the last couple of nights.
1: Memphis taking Richie Saunders, BYU's 4-year starter, selected with the number 32 pick in the second round in Wednesday's second half of the NBA draft. SportsCenter All Night, ESPN Radio. While our focus has been on the draft, there have been trades in the NBA this week, which have certainly caught our attention. There could be another one on the horizon. ESPN insider Sean Charania.
25: LaMelo Ball of the Charlotte Hornets. His name is picking up steam around the league. I'm told the Charlotte Hornets are seriously engaged on multiple fronts with interested suitors in Ball. There have been multiple teams that have made aggressive offers this past week, and LaMelo Ball had a strong finish to last season. It really mirrored the Hornets' rise to the play-in tournament, so both sides finished the year in a good place, and my understanding is LaMelo Ball has wanted to be in Charlotte, but the offers are continuing to come in, and if the price is met, we could see potential movement here with LaMelo Ball in the coming days.
1: Keep our eyes on further action that could be coming down the pike in the wake of the NBA draft. Draft also giving us a clear signal of what's going on in the Western Conference. ESPN insider Brian Windhorst.
23: There were obviously going to be a bunch of potential franchise players taken at the top of this draft, and we had some new stars come into the league. But my takeaway the absolute unfettered size race in the Western Conference. If you watch the two teams who are in the Western Conference Finals, the Oklahoma City Thunder and the San Antonio Spurs, both of them were obsessed with getting bigger. Adai Mara being there for the Thunder to take at the 12th pick, adding a 7'4" guy. They already have a couple of 7-footers. They took Tomas Sorber last year. He missed the season with injury. They're going to potentially enter next season with four different 7-footers, and they can play a lineup that would include two guys over 7 foot tall if they want. And then you look at the Spurs. They got Victor Wembanyama. You think they're done? They trade back into the draft at the end to get Taris Reid from UConn to be able to put out more size out there in addition to Jaden Quintance, what they drafted earlier. If you think you're going to get by with one or two centers in the Western Conference, I wish you luck.
1: And then there's the questions about what happens in the wake of the Giannis Antetokounmpo trade, for example, in Boston with Jaylen Brown still there because Giannis Antetokounmpo went to Miami. ESPN analyst Kendrick Perkins.
0: This relationship is over. There's no coming back to this. How many times is Brad Stevens and the Boston Celtics going to give Jaylen Brown a hug with the knife in his back, behind his back? Ooh, this is the second time. This is the second time that they tried to trade this man. And if I'm Jaylen Brown, I want out of Boston. I want out of Boston. I don't feel appreciated. And yeah, a lot of it has to do with him running his mouth outside the lines. I'm pretty sure him doing the streaming is rubbing people the wrong way. But you can't come back from this. Like, it's too much animosity, too much heat going on in the middle. Jaylen Brown, to me, said things after they were eliminated that rubbed people the wrong way. Jason Tatum probably would never say it. But for him to say that it was his favorite season of all time while a guy is sidelined with an Achilles injury, That don't sit well with anybody.
1: A lot of eyes on Jaylen Brown as we head into the summer. Sports Center All Night, ESPN Radio, from the NBA to the WNBA. And some physical action Wednesday.
2: I mean, Caitlin to the ground, and that's a hand to the neck, and then Alyssa Thomas steps over her. See, that's the kind of stuff that can incite some future trouble.
1: Future trouble. Hold that thought. Caitlin Clark even left this game in the second half with a back injury, played less than 5 minutes in the third, didn't play the fourth. Fever without her, seeing Phoenix rally.
4: On to the next play. That drive straight into the straight to the basket.
6: Two-possession ball game. Thomas makes it a three-possession ball game getting downhill.
1: USA Network on the call. Mercury, a 111-109 win over the Fever. For the Mercury, first time scoring at least 110 points in a game since 2016. And that was a three overtime loss to Dallas. Alyssa Thomas, 24 points, 8 assists in the win. The Fever, third loss in the last four games. Caitlin Clark, 19 points, 8 assists before leaving. She took what appeared to be a couple of cheap shots in this one. And let's just say her coach, Stephanie White, not thrilled.
7: I'm not sure if it had any impact on the health or her health or not, but it was egregious. Number one, you got to call it. It's absolutely egregious and utterly disrespectful. And then number two, you're coming in here aware of what happened two nights ago, and that still happens? Absolutely unacceptable. Absolutely unacceptable. And the reckless closeout that they actually reviewed, and the foot still comes down on top of the defender's foot that wasn't upgraded? Absolutely disrespectful. We have a generational talent and a WNBA superstar who had two cheap shots right there that weren't called. And I just say again, absolutely unacceptable.
1: White saying the game on Wednesday continued a pattern of Caitlin Clark being officiated differently than the rest of the WNBA. And it also might be worth noting that the Fever and Mercury play again in 2 weeks. Mercury winning this one in a two-point game. Lynx winning a two-point game.
8: Miles now into the front court. Energy building on Minnesota's side the final couple minutes. And here comes the mid-range by Miles.
26: And a quick timeout. It's going to come from Washington. You could feel the momentum shifting to Minnesota on the road. And it is the rookie leading the way.
8: Miles, they clear it out for step back three. Yes! The spectacle with a late statement for the Minnesota Lynx.
26: It was a quiet first half for Olivia Miles, but when they have needed her the most down the stretch here in the fourth, the rookie continues to deliver.
1: So it sounded on WNBA League Pass. Lynx, a 78-76 win over the Mystics, who have a three-game win streak snapped. Lynx improving to 4-0 following a loss this season. SportsCenter All Night, ESPN Radio. To baseball, Cubs and Mets playing two on Wednesday. And man, did Dansby Swanson have a day.
9: The 1-1. Swanson swings, drills one deep in the air to left. This is going to go! Grand slam! Dansby Swanson! His second home run of the ball game, and the Cubs have blown it open! 10-3 now the lead over the Mets here in the eighth.
1: Dansby Swanson, 2-for-4, both the hits being home runs, drives in 7 to tie a career high. And that was just game one, which was a 10-3 Cubs win. What would he do for an encore?
9: 2-0. And a high drive hit to deep right center field. Going back, Beatty, at the track near the wall. He leaps, it bangs off the wall. Ramirez racing for third, being waved home. Ball loose in the outfield. Swanson on his way to third base. Triple. Cubs take the lead. Here's the pitch. Swanson line drive, base hit in the left center field. Kelly scores around third, racing home Ramirez. Two-run single for red-hot Dansby Swanson. And the Cubs now up 10-5 over the Mets here in the ninth. Swanson with four RBIs in the nightcap.
1: To go with the 7 he had in game one, Cubs Radio Network. So if you look at Dansby Swanson's stat line, it goes all the way to 11. 11 RBI in the doubleheader, 15 RBI in the series, and there's still another game to go on Thursday. Oh, by the way, Cubs sweep the doubleheader, 10-3 in game one, 10-5 in game two. The Mets committing 6 errors in the second game. Each infielder had at least one. 6 errors, most in a major league game since 2019, and for the Mets, their most in a game since September 1st of 2014. Giants and A's in San Francisco, a game that was decided by one swing in the bottom of the ninth.
9: The pitch.
1: Barracudo, high drive, left center field. It is gone! Victor Barracudo walks it off with his second home run as a major leaguer. The Giants go deep twice in the ninth inning and steal a win from the A's, 2-1, the final. KMBR with the call. First career walk-off home run, and it was a 445-foot shot. Longest walk-off homer by any player this season. Giants' third win this season when trailing in the ninth inning or later. Speaking of late rallies, remember that time when the Phillies rallied in the top of the ninth to beat the Nationals? It was way back on, Tuesday.

0: rallied in the top of the ninth to beat the Nationals. It was way back on, Tuesday. If you don't recall that, that's okay, because the Phillies did it again on Wednesday.
1: One ball, two strikes to Hill. The pitch, swing and a fly ball deep, right center field. Wood back to the track, at the wall. It's gone! And they did it again. It's Derek Hill with a two-run pinch hit homer over the high wall and right. Deja vu in D.C. The Phillies take the lead in the ninth. It's 5-4.
0: 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Win 5-4. They win consecutive games, trailing, entering the ninth in both. First time doing that in back-to-back games since 2013. For the Nationals, 23rd blown save this season. Six more than any other team. Straight ahead, what to do with the lineup on Thursday? That's next. SportsCenter All Night continues. It's ESPN Radio.
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0: 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World Cup action continuing on Wednesday. Group A, Mexico gets another win. It's a 3-0 shutout. They'd already clinched the group prior to the game. Wins its three group stage games for the first time in World Cup action. They will play the round of 32 Tuesday in Mexico City, their opponent to be determined. South Africa also winning on Wednesday, 1-0 over South Korea. South Africa finishes second in Group A with 4 points. They will face Canada in the round of 32 on Sunday in Los Angeles. Group C, Brazil, a 3-0 win over Scotland. Brazil wins the group with 7 points. They'll face the second-place team from Group F Monday in Houston. Morocco doubles up Haiti 4-2, finishing second in Group C with 7 points. And in Group B, on Wednesday, Switzerland, a 2-1 win over Canada. Switzerland wins Group B with 7 points. Bosnia-Herzegovina, a 3-1 win over Qatar. And Bosnia finishes third in Group B with 4 points. Qatar is eliminated from the tournament. Team USA returns to the pitch on Thursday against Turkey A. The big question, though, will Team USA have everybody? ESPN's Jeremy Schapp.
1: Look, it's one of the most scrutinized calf injuries in the history of American sports. You know, Pulisic hasn't played now in 12 days since the first half of the first group stage game against Paraguay. He missed the game against Australia. If he does not play at all tomorrow, and assuming he does play in the round of 32 knockout game next week in San Francisco, it will be a full 19 days between playing time. That's a long time. So he indicated today when he addressed the media that he is ready to play tomorrow and that all systems are in fact go.
2: Yeah, it's been tough, but I was able to support the team and watch them get an amazing result in Seattle. And now just back training, pushing every day so that I can be available for this next game. Like, I care, obviously, for this team so deeply, just like we all do. And I just want us to win, whether I'm playing or not playing.
1: The question is going to be, how much does he play, assuming that he does play? We were talking to Casey Keller earlier, the former U.S. goalkeeper. And I think the assumption is going to be, it's not going to be 90 minutes. Maybe it's 30 minutes at the beginning. Maybe it's 30 minutes in the second half. But you want to get him out there. You want to get him moving. You want to get him some minutes. You don't want him to basically go 3 weeks between appearances.
3: So that's the Pulisic angle. There are some other tweaks that we could see from the U.S. lineup. What are you hearing about tomorrow's plans for this squad?
1: Well, there are almost certainly going to be some significant tweaks, if only because four of the United States' most important players, Tyler Adams and Chris Richards and Flo Balogun and Jedi Robinson, are all on yellow cards. So they don't want to risk anything. They're not going to be out there. It would be very surprising. Those four are not playing. And if Pulisic does play, he won't play the whole game. Beyond that, we're just going to have to wait and see.
0: Team USA and Turkey A taking to the pitch on Thursday. SportsCenter All Night, ESPN Radio. Back to baseball. Angels, Orioles. This one was Baltimore's early.
4: The pitch cranked in the air to right field. There it goes again. Does it have the height? And it's the top of the wall. It's out. It's a home run. It bounced over, but Sayo's done it again. Like a field goal hitting the crossbar and bouncing in. Basayo clipped the top of the fence, up and over. It's a 5-2 Oriole lead.
0: 5-2 there in the third inning, but they would wind up going to extras in the 10th.
5: And the next delivery, and that's a little tapper on the left side. It's stopped by the catcher. Can't get the tag on Schottewell. No throw to first base, and the ball game is over. What a walk-off win for the Angels today. The two batters, the last two that put the ball in play, hardly hit it hard at all.
0: Angels Radio AM 830 and WBAL with the Baltimore call. Angels, a 7-6 win, their 11th extra inning game this season. They've now won four of those 11. Orioles, 17 strikeouts pitching, their most in a game this season, but it's the Angels who win it with their sixth walk-off win this season, tying the Mariners, White Sox, and Padres for the most, second most in baseball. They trail the Cubs, who have 9. Dodgers and Twins on Wednesday. Shohei Ohtani on the mound.
6: Ohtani is 3-2 pitch. Swung on and missed. Strike three. A sweeper. Strikeout number 8 for Ohtani.
0: 8 strikeouts over his 6 innings of work. Getting a little offensive support as well.
6: 3-2 pitch to Betts. He swings and hammers one. Left center and deep. This ball heading back to the wall. It is gone. A home run. Mookie Betts. Home run number 9. And the Dodgers strike first. It's 1-0.
0: They wind up winning it 4-3. Their 7th series sweep this season. AM 570 LA Sports. Ohtani improves to 8-2 with the win. Diamondbacks and Cardinals.
7: And the first pitch swung on. That is hit high and deep out to left field. Velasquez going back. And there's his first career big league home run. Lou James Groover. It comes in the top of the 4th inning. And the Diamondbacks now with a 5-1 lead.
0: Arizona Sports 98-7. 9-4 will be the final. Arizona gets the win. All 9 starters with a hit in this one. Well, which draft pick will prove to be a hit? That's next. SportsCenter All Night continues. It's ESPN Radio.
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1: The Fever loses. Caitlin Clark leaves early. Her coach calling out a couple of cheap shots that were not called. Sources indicating the Hornets are talking with teams about moving LaMelo Ball. What a night on the diamond for Dansby Swanson and the Cubs. Cubs sweep a doubleheader. He drives in 11. 30 more picks taken in the NBA draft.
2: With the first pick in the 2026 NBA draft, the Washington Wizards select Anise Dabanza Jr.
3: This is what we've been working for since I wanted to play basketball. I wanted to make it to the NBA, and I've been working so hard to be a number one pick, but I mean, it's a stepping stone. I still got a lot more work to do.
4: He's a two-way player. He's physically mature. He's fiercely competitive.
5: AJ Dabanza is the complete package. He is going to become the face of the Wizards.
6: With Trae Young at the point, AJ Dabanza on the wing, and if you do have a healthy Anthony Davis, that's a playoff team.
1: Day one with a number of highlights, especially at the top of the draft. Day two, some maneuvering and 30 more picks. Of note, ESPN insider Brian Windhorst.
7: Two things. One, the right out of the gates, the Rockets moving up 8 spots to get Bruce Thornton out of Ohio State. That's a guy that I think they want to play right now. Yep. I think you could see him having a role. Basically, that's a first-round draft pick. Second thing is this maneuver that the Hawks pulled with Henry Vassar. Now, I don't know Henry Vassar's game the way you college guys do, but Vassar was going to go out of this draft. It looked like he was going to be a borderline first-round pick.
8: Yeah, that's where Jay had him.
7: Wait, what happens is when the second round picks, the team calls the agent and they say, two-way contract. Will you play for a two-way contract? You say no, then the teams are going to pass on him. And that's probably why Vassar was sliding. But at some point, it looks like the Hawks and Vassar got on the same page, had some sort of understanding, and then the Hawks made a maneuver to trade up. That is a very fascinating move. It may result in nothing. You know, I don't know. But the Hawks made maybe the most interesting move, and they feel like they got a steal tonight.
9: I think it's a pretty darn good selection for them. Mm-hmm. And to get him at 52, you know, to get a guy with size that can rebound and also can knock down a three, like he can step away and shoot. You're not going to get many of those guys late in the second round. So that's a coup for Atlanta.
1: And now as we step back and take a look at the draft in a more macro sense, ESPN analyst Sean Farnham.
10: I'm not saying this just because Wendy was sitting in this chair not that long ago and said essentially the same thing, but it's the teams at the top of the Western Conference. When you look at OKC and what they were able to do, but I love what the San Antonio Spurs did. I mean, getting Jaden Quaintance, who potentially could have been a lottery pick had he been healthy and played throughout the course of the season at Kentucky. He's a great defensive presence already. He needs to continue to grow at the offensive end of the floor, but the upside at a very young guy can impact the game moving forward and have the time to do that and grow in the Spurs system is huge. And then Reed's ability to out-muscle, overpower, and bring a strength interior presence to the San Antonio Spurs, I think adds another dimension there. So I really love what the San Antonio Spurs did.
11: What pick surprised you the most and why?
10: Listen, I think this was a draft that had very little surprise last night, to be honest with you. Everything kind of went to form. I think the only one that you could really point at is Morris Johnson going a little bit earlier than I think some people expected. But he had an incredible showing at the Combine where you saw his overall athleticism. And then he demonstrated his ability to stretch the floor a little bit, something that he didn't show a lot of at Michigan. And when he shot the ball as well as he did at the Combine, he left there with some momentum. He was able to carry that momentum throughout the workout process. And then when you look at his physical strengths of how he can dominate a game down low and his defensive abilities, rebounding the basketball, I understand why Dallas did it, but it was a little bit of a surprise to see him go as early as he did. Maybe three or four picks later, that's where we would have found him.
1: And of course, AJ Dabanza goes number one overall on Tuesday. Darren Peterson goes number two overall, Wizards and Jazz respectively. And as for the impact on the respective fortunes of those teams, to the guys at PTI.
12: All right, Wilbon, which team makes the playoff first, the Wizards or the Jazz?
13: I want this to be the Wizards, because yeah. I can go six blocks and we can see the set. And they got a chance, Tony. I mean, with Trae Young, Keyshawn George, Anthony Davis in uniform.
12: Yep.
13: Sar, I know he's Alex Starr. Coming back, Alex Starr. Koulibaly, all right? And, of course, you know, you just took the first player in the draft.
14: That's right.
13: A.J. DeBanza. You got Trey Johnson, Will Riley off the bench, presumably off the bench. Maybe they start. I'd like to take them. But, Tony, Utah, when you add Darren Peterson to Keyonte George, Walker Kessler, if they keep him, is a restricted free agent. Jaren Jackson Jr., who's been an all-star, maybe even defensive player of the year. Lauri Markkanen, and they got Ace Bailey, Kyle Filipowski, Isaiah Collier coming off the bench. But again, Peterson with that crew, I think it's going to be Utah. I think Utah makes it next year, playoffs.
14: How high up have you honestly predicted the Wizards could be this season?
13: Well,
14: how high?
13: If Anthony Davis and Trae Young play 50 games each, sixth.
14: Sixth.
13: Now, I'm not going to the betting window.
14: You don't even have them in the play-in game. You have them in the playoffs.
13: Yeah.
14: They have vaulted from last, that's 15th,
13: DeBanza
14: to sixth.
13: Is really good. Okay. He'll help each one of those other guys find their natural level one step down.
14: Let's talk about finding your natural level.
13: Okay.
14: Where are you going to find Anthony Davis' natural level? How many games? Do you think he's going to play more than 10?
13: I just said 50.
14: Okay.
13: I said that.
14: So that's a joke, right?
13: I like Anthony Davis.
14: Alex Saar, the number two pick in the draft.
13: You said he had moments last year?
14: He had some moments, but every single game that he has played in that uniform, the staff has tried to lose. So you don't know what he's got.
13: That's a fair point.
14: Right? You don't know what
13: he's
14: got.
13: That's a fair point.
14: Trae Young, terrific. Except the day he left Atlanta, Atlanta got better, and we could go through those numbers. DeBanza, yeah, sure, I would have picked him too.
13: Right.
14: But we have also heard from multiple people that Peterson will score more, that Boozer is a more complete player, and that Caleb Wilson has the greatest upside.
13: All four of them, they're like a rookie Mount Rushmore right there, the four of them. I said Utah. I said Utah because if you put George in Atlanta, the size and Kessler, Jaren Jackson Jr., Lauri Markkanen, and...
14: Do you have them sixth in the West, like you have the Wizards sixth in the East?
13: Yeah.
14: Okay.
13: I think there's some teams that are going to take a tumble that I'm looking at going, I don't know about them. Now, young team,
14: I don't want tanking to prove to be the right thing to do.
13: And both those teams...
14: They both tanked.
13: They tanked.
14: When they played each other, it could have been a 50-45 game.
13: Issue something. San Antonio, which we talk about every day on this show, did they tank?
14: No.
13: They didn't tank
14: well,
13: to
14: not
13: get...
14: this past, not since they got
13: Wimbanyama. They tanked to get Wimbanyama,
14: yes, okay.
13: The player of a generation.
14: It's wrong. It's just wrong. It's wrong.
13: He's such a stickler for rules.
14: That's right.
13: That's it. Rules. We're done. Go Wizards, go Jazz. Back to you.
1: SportsCenter All Night, ESPN Radio. Speaking of the NBA, we had a couple of big trades earlier in the week. Now, Charlotte Hornets are engaged in trade talks with a number of teams that are aggressively pursuing guard LaMelo Ball. That, according to Arsham Sharania, talks around the Ball issue have picked up some steam. Hornets fielding some aggressive offers. If Charlotte's terms are met, a potential trade could develop within a day or two. Meanwhile, Lakers' Austin Reeves intending to sign a four-year, $185 million max contract to return to L.A. Reeves declined his $15 million player option, paving the way for the new max deal, the richest contract in NBA history for an undrafted player. ESPN insider Brian Windhorst.
15: The Lakers, I think, felt they had to do this now because there was a real sense that the Detroit Pistons were going to go after Reeves with a full max contract in the coming days. They were trying to move salary. That got the Lakers to go to this level. And so the interesting thing about the Lakers' cap position, and I know it sounds strange, I'm apologizing that it's so complex, but Reeves signing for this amount of money does not affect their cap position. He stays on their books at $21 million, whereas LeBron James, every dollar that LeBron signs for is a dollar less than they can give other free agents. I know that that's counterintuitive, but that's just the way that it is. So the Lakers, as I just said, they've got to get bigger. And when you have a perimeter that has Austin Reeves and Luka Doncic on it, you need protection on the back line. The Lakers have to prioritize getting size, whether that's using it in straight free agency or whether that's trading for a player and absorbing salary. Every dollar that they give LeBron, they can't spend on that. Season plays out before the Lakers can articulate how much money they have to offer him.
1: And there's certainly been some movement this week in the NBA, like Giannis Antetokounmpo traded to Miami, which leave some questions regarding the domino effect.
16: My understanding is the Celtics were not willing to part with enough young players and assets to get a deal done. For the second time in 4 years, the Celtics have offered Jaylen Brown in a trade. If you're Boston, there is going to be fallout from this.
17: That's
16: going
17: to be a hard bridge to repair now.
1: Jaylen Brown was put out there as part of the package the Celtics were offering for Giannis Antetokounmpo, which obviously did not come to fruition. ESPN's Shams Charania.
18: Jaylen Brown was offered for Giannis, and so that's not the end for him in trade rumors. The Boston Celtics are actively in conversations with interested teams in Jaylen Brown. And the sense that I get around the league is that the Celtics are having these discussions with a level of purpose. It doesn't mean that a trade is guaranteed, because Jaylen Brown has 3 years guaranteed left on his deal on a Supermax contract. And so finding the right suitor that meets the right price, that could take some time. But that time that it could take, that there could be urgency that develops on either side, because clearly it could rub Jaylen Brown the wrong way. This is someone that was the 2024 Finals MVP, who was a finalist for league MVP this past season, and now his name was back offered for Giannis Antetokounmpo. 4 years ago, he was offered for Kevin Durant, and so we should have clarity on Jaylen Brown here over the next few weeks. He is extension eligible if he is with the Celtics in July, so there's going to have to be some level of resolution by then.
1: Giannis Antetokounmpo dealt by the Bucks, who are rebuilding. As for next steps in Milwaukee, ESPN reporter Jamal Collier.
19: It's a reset for the Bucks, and really an end of an era after 13 years with Giannis Antetokounmpo as the face of the franchise, and really the past decade of trying to compete and win for championships. And that meant the Bucks really pushed in a lot of draft assets over the past 2 years in trades that they began to recoup in this deal. It begins tonight, starting a foundation of young players and using some of those draft picks going forward with pick number 10 and number 13, two lottery picks that'll be joining this team going forward. And this is what sources told me about the Bucks. They want to establish the foundation and what this team will look like going forward. That could include Tyler Hero. The team is certainly open to keeping him, especially to see how some of their young players really evaluate, you know, how they play next to Hero. Ryan Rollins had a good year for them last year. Usman Dang was good after the trade deadline. But they will also be listening to offers, to canvassing the league to see potentially what the market looks like for Hero as well going forward.
20: Well, what do you think is going to be Giannis's legacy?
19: The people in Milwaukee are going to always remember that 2021 championship, that 50-piece to cap it as well, the Nuggets order as well. But winning the Finals MVP, winning the first championship in 50 years to this city and this organization is what's going to endure. And look, this is, a you know, even throughout the ups and downs of the past year, Giannis always professed his love for Milwaukee, for the organization that raised him as an immigrant coming to the States for the first time. And the organization did all they could to sort of not get to this point. But ultimately, with Giannis trying to compete for a second championship, he had to sort of move on. But he will always, I think, feel home and feel beloved back in Milwaukee.
1: Giannis Antetokounmpo heading south to Miami, joining the Heat deal that should be finalized in early July. SportsCenter All Night, ESPN Radio. Back to baseball. Brewers, a 6-5 win over the Reds for Milwaukee. That's four straight road wins, tied for the second longest road win streak this season. They are now 26-8 when recording double digits in the hit column. Second most wins in baseball in that scenario. Astros get past the Blue Jays 3-1. Astros scoring the go-ahead run on a pickoff error. Second instance where a team scores the go-ahead run on a pickoff error in the seventh inning or later. Pirates taking it to the Mariners.
21: Here's the pitch. Line drive right field, base hit. That'll do. That'll give the Pirates the lead. Andy Rodriguez into second base. Ball bounces past Rayleigh. He's into second with a double. Andy gives the Pirates a 2-1 lead in the fourth.
1: Pirates taking the lead there. They would pile on and win it 11-1. Sports Radio 93.7, The Fan. Pirates scoring five runs in the fourth inning, four runs in the seventh. 29 innings this season with at least four runs scored, tied for the with the Dodgers for the most in Major League Baseball. Yankees going long.
0: Another long drive to left field. Looking up is Green. See ya. Another home run for Goldschmidt. And the Yankees lead 2-1.
1: Paul Goldschmidt, the only player with multiple two-homer games against Tarek Skubal as the Yankees double up the Tigers 4-2. Skubal's six innings, gave up four hits, nine strikeouts, but three homers allowed in those four hits. Ties his career high in a game. Yankees with the 4-2 win on the YES Network. Guardians and White Sox went 10.
2: Here comes his 2-0 pitch. Swung on, bouncing ball, left side, base hit. That'll put Cleveland back in front as Halpin scores from third on the RBI single by Watson.
1: WTAM in Cleveland as the Guardians go on to the 4-3 win in 10, snapping a three-game losing streak and avoid getting swept on the road for the first time this season, their 14th road series. Well, what does Team USA do with their lineup on Thursday? That's next. 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
1: 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Lions cornerback Terrion Arnold is facing multiple felony charges, arrested Wednesday in Tampa in connection with robbery and kidnapping in early February. Tampa police previously arrested six other individuals, but they say Arnold was the primary conspirator. In a statement Wednesday, a representative for Arnold says he categorically denies any involvement in the matters. Underlying the allegations made against him, he maintains his innocence. His attorney says there's no credible evidence linking Arnold to the allegations. World Cup, Team USA back on the field Thursday against Turkey. Christian Pulisic said he's ready to play, although it's been tough.
2: It was difficult, of course, right after it happened. Obviously, it was such a, you know, crazy emotions, such a great start, and being with the team for that first half and then getting a great result. And then I didn't think it would be keep me out any longer, but it was just something that just kind of lingered. And, yeah, it's been tough, but I was able to support the team and watch them get an amazing result in Seattle. And now just back training, pushing every day so that I can be available for this next game. Like, I care, obviously, for this team so deeply, just like we all do, and I just want us to win, whether I'm playing or not playing. I desperately want to win. Anything I can do to help. Like I said, those guys, they don't even need my help.
3: So, Christian, you feel you're good to go tomorrow?
2: Yeah.
1: Says he's good to go, but probably not ready to play 90 minutes. So, what's Team USA do? Analyst Casey Keller?
4: I don't think that they want him to go almost 3 weeks without playing competitive match. So if he truly is fit, and he seems to claim that he is fit, then I think you have to play him 20, 30 minutes and really kind of get him back into form into that round of 32, because you don't want him to have that long of a layoff before that big match.
5: We know the U.S. play a round of 32 match July 1st in Santa Clara. That's locked in. There's a 99% chance the opponent's Bosnia. What are your impressions of that matchup?
4: Well, Bosnia is kind of big and strong, and you know, they're very dangerous on set pieces. So yeah, it's an interesting matchup, but I think if the U.S. continues to show the energy that they've shown, the pace, how quickly they move the ball, I think they match up very well. They just have to be very smart defensively and avoid silly fouls in dangerous areas, because Bosnia will punish you if you give them enough set pieces.
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0: Number five.
1: WNBA, the Lynx with a two-point win over Washington. Olivia Miles contributing her seventh 20-point game of the season. WNBA League Pass.
7: Miles, they clear it out for step back three. Yes! The spectacle with a late statement for the Minnesota Lynx.
8: It was a quiet first half for Olivia Miles, but when they have needed her the most down the stretch here in the fourth, the rookie continues to deliver.
0: Number four.
1: Marlins double up the Rangers 4-2. Otto Lopez bringing in half of the runs with one swing. 104.3 WQAM.
9: Otto drives the ball out to left field. That's very deep, and it is gone. It slams off the Everett bank sign. To left center field, Otto Lopez smokes a ball. His 33rd multi-hit game, and he caps it with a homer. And there's breathing room for the fish on a beauty of a bomb. It's 4-1 Marlins in the bottom of the eighth.
0: Number three.
1: Cubs sweep a pair from the Mets. Chicago with 10 runs in each game. 20 total runs. Dansby Swanson driving in 11 of them. 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
10: The 1-1. Swanson swings, drills one deep in the air to left. This is going to go! Grand slam! Dansby Swanson! His second home run of the ballgame, and the Cubs have blown it open! 10-3 now the lead over the Mets here in the eighth.
0: Number two.
1: Back-to-back days, the Phillies rally to beat the Nationals in the top of the ninth. 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
11: One ball, two strikes to Hill. The pitch, swing and a fly ball deep right center field. Wood back to the track and the wall. It's gone. And they did it again. It's Derek Hill with a two-run pinch hit homer over the high wall and right. Deja vu in D.C. The Phillies take the lead in the ninth. It's 5-4.
0: Number one.
1: Giants, A's in San Francisco. If you're going to give your team the win, certainly appropriate if your name is Victor. KNBR.
12: The pitch.
9: Barcono, high drive. Left center field. It is gone! Victor Barcono walks it off with his second home run as a major leaguer. The Giants go deep twice in the ninth inning and steal a win from the A's. 2-1, the final.
1: And we left Hart in San Francisco. That makes SportsCenter, though. 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
0: 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The NBA draft wraps up in Brooklyn.
19: When you look at the Eastern Conference, we're going to handicap it. New York is clearly in the top tier. Detroit, from a regular season standpoint, still in the top tier. Boston, still in the top tier. Let's see what happens with Jaylen Brown. And the Miami Heat, top tier, because they just got Giannis Antetokounmpo.
0: The U.S. men's national team preps for its final group stage game.
20: I think we achieved what we wanted, is to be, first of all, qualified for the next stage and then be first, no? But now I think it's important to think in all the circumstances because what we are thinking is to win. Of course, qualify, but we want to win.
0: Ohtani takes the mound as the Dodgers face the Twins.
21: Swing and a miss, strike three. Big sweeper. Cut on by Lewis. He makes quick work of Royce Lewis, and there's one away in the Twins' second.
0: Plus, Olivia Mouse leads the Lynx against the Mystics.
7: Miles whips the pass deep to the corner. McBride drains it. Her fourth three of the first half. She's got 14 points, and Minnesota back in business, tied up with the Mystics at the break.
0: From the worldwide headquarters of ESPN, this is SportsCenter All Night on ESPN Radio and on the ESPN app. Now, here's Jay Reynolds.
1: 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Wednesday, giving us a player going off on offense and a coach going off after a physical two-point loss. We'll have that on the way. But speaking of hoops, second half of the NBA draft, round number two. While the first round certainly gets the lion's share of the attention, there can be value in the second round.
22: And we see the second apron rearing its head again. Teams moving back in the draft. You know, just what's the big difference? $1 million here, $1 million there. You sign a player, you can make another pick. Some people trying to unload their picks. That's been kind of the theme of last night and tonight.
23: Yes, and second round picks have this great value, mainly because these are not guaranteed salary slots and a lot easier for teams that are closer and closer to that second apron.
1: Our Alan Hahn and PJ Carlissimo on the NBA draft on ESPN Radio. 30 more picks taken on Wednesday in New York. And now the dust settles. As for winners as we come out of the draft, our ESPN crew, Malika Andrews with Iman Shumpert, Brian Windhorst, Bobby Marks, and Jay Billis.
24: The truth is we really don't know the winners until years in the future, but I'll tell you what I liked. Obviously, at the top with A.J. DeBonta and Darren Peterson, but if you go a little bit further down, I think what Chicago got was really good. Getting Caleb Wilson from North Carolina and then getting Dalen Swain. And, you know, a lot of people had Dalen Swain of Texas down a little bit further in the draft in the 20s, but they drafted him at 15, so they got a 3-and-D wing. And, you know, kind of, who cares if you get the guy you want? Who cares if you got the fact? Get him at 15.
25: Mr. So I Chicago they did well. Over here doesn't care.
26: I'm saying, I like this guy today. I like this guy.
25: All right, we're going to bring him on to NBA more often.
26: I like this guy,
25: often.
26: Man.
27: Yeah, I think good news for the Sacramento Kings. They've had zero luck in the lottery.
25: Yeah, they've needed some good news.
27: But some things have fallen their way. They've drafted pretty well the last couple of years. They really, really wanted Darius Acuff Jr. And there were two teams in front of them that could have drafted him in the point guard spot. He fell to them. They didn't have to trade up. They got their guy. They're thrilled about building around him. Yep. And then they traded in to the back of the first round to get Alex Caruban to add another piece. And they may move on from Domantas Sabonis. We'll see. But they have Maxime Reynaud, and now they have Caruban to put in as a big man position. And I think they came out of the first night feeling really good about themselves.
25: Sacramento has not necessarily been synonymous with winning recently, and so for them to be
27: That's
25: your winner.
27: Being kind.
25: I'm trying to keep the good spirits going. One winner is me because we get a new Iman Shumpert nickname, which is something that I always look forward to. What you got, Iman? Somebody
26: yeah,
25: you're looking at.
26: My boy Visa Caesar Salad, as I like to call him. Visa Salad. Visa Salad. That's what I'm going to call him. Visa Salad. But I really am intrigued with him as a draft pick, especially with him going as low as he did. Not to say he went low like he didn't deserve high.
25: But he was mocked higher.
26: Exactly. And I want to highlight that true big man stuff because in a world full of you have to please this guy with shots, you have to please that guy with plays, you have to please people, he's not one of those guys. And I think that those guys complement a guard so well. So for Atlanta to make that move and to grab him, it excites me. You know what I mean? I think that when you pair him with a C.J. McCollum, a guy that can make the bounce pass, that pocket pass, and he can stay within that free throw line area, take a dribble, make a pivot, do a spin. Like, yep. Guys like that are valuable in this league. And I look at the makeup of the Hawks. I think about when they played the Knicks in the playoffs, and I'm saying this guy can play right there at the lip of the rim. This guy can keep the ball alive. This guy can catch. This guy could rim run. It's just an exciting future for him.
2: I think for me, Memphis. I think with Cameron Boozer at number three, and then they go Kareem Lopez later in the first round, yeah. And then tonight, Richie Saunders with that early second-round pick who probably has a first-round grade if he doesn't hurt his knee at BYU, and they get an older player there. I think we all know they've started this youth movement with Desmond Bane, Jaren Jackson Jr.
27: So traded for our beast too. Try Isaiah Stewart.
2: And they added Isaiah Stewart, so you get some size there. But I like what Memphis has done over the last couple of nights.
1: Memphis taking Richie Saunders, BYU's 4-year starter, selected with the number 32 pick in the second round in Wednesday's second half of the NBA draft. SportsCenter All Night, ESPN Radio. While our focus has been on the draft, there have been trades in the NBA this week, which have certainly caught our attention. There could be another one on the horizon. ESPN insider Sean Charania.
3: LaMelo Ball of the Charlotte Hornets. His name is picking up steam around the league. I'm told the Charlotte Hornets are seriously engaged on multiple fronts with interested suitors in Ball. There have been multiple teams that have made aggressive offers this past week, and LaMelo Ball had a strong finish to last season. It really mirrored the Hornets' rise to the play-in tournament, so both sides finished the year in a good place, and my understanding is LaMelo Ball has wanted to be in Charlotte, but the offers are continuing to come in, and if the price is met, we could see potential movement here with LaMelo Ball in the coming days.
1: Keep our eyes on further action that could be coming down the pike in the wake of the NBA draft. Draft also giving us a clear signal of what's going on in the Western Conference. ESPN insider Brian Windhorst.
27: There were obviously going to be a bunch of potential franchise players taken at the top of this draft, and we had some new stars come into the league. But my takeaway, the absolute unfettered size race in the Western Conference. If you watch the two teams that were in the Western Conference Finals, the Oklahoma City Thunder and the San Antonio Spurs, both of them were obsessed with getting bigger. Adai Mara being there for the Thunder to take at the 12th pick, adding a 7'4" guy. They already have a couple of 7-footers. They took Tomas Sorber last year. He missed the season with injury. They're going to potentially enter next season with four different 7-footers, and they can play a lineup that would include two guys over 7 foot tall if they want. And then you look at the Spurs. They got Victor Wembanyama. You think they're done? They trade back into the draft at the end to get Taris Reed from UConn to be able to put out more size out there in addition to Jaden Quintance, what they drafted earlier. If you think you're going to get by with one or two centers in the Western Conference, I wish you luck.
1: And then there's the questions about what happens in the wake of the Giannis Antetokounmpo trade, for example, in Boston with Jaylen Brown still there because Giannis Antetokounmpo went to Miami. ESPN analyst Kendrick Perkins.
4: This relationship is over. There's no coming back to this. How many times is Brad Stevens and the Boston Celtics going to give Jaylen Brown the hug with the knife in his back, behind his back? Ooh, this is the second time. This is the second time that they tried to trade this man. And if I'm Jaylen Brown, I want out of Boston. I want out of Boston. I don't feel appreciated. And yeah, a lot of it has to do with him running his mouth outside the lines. I'm pretty sure him doing the streaming is rubbing people the wrong way. But you can't come back from this. Like, it's too much animosity, too much heat going on in the middle. Jaylen Brown, to me, said things after they were eliminated that rubbed people the wrong way. Jason Tatum probably would never say it. But for him to say that it was his favorite season of all time while a guy sidelined with an Achilles injury, That don't sit well with anybody.
1: A lot of eyes on Jaylen Brown as we head into the summer. SportsCenter All Night, ESPN Radio, from the NBA to the WNBA, and some physical action Wednesday.
5: I mean, Kaitlyn to the ground, and that's a hand to the neck, and then Alyssa Thomas steps over. See, that's the kind of stuff that can incite some future trouble.
1: Future trouble. Hold that thought. Caitlin Clark even left this game in the second half with a back injury, played
6: Less than 5 minutes in the third, didn't play the fourth. Fever without her, seeing Phoenix rally.
8: On to the next play. That drives straight into the straight to the basket.
9: Two-possession ball game. Thomas makes it a three-possession ball game getting downhill.
6: USA Network on the call. Mercury, a 111-109 win over the Fever. For the Mercury, first time scoring at least 110 points in a game since 2016. And that was a three-overtime loss to Dallas. Alyssa Thomas, 24 points, 8 assists in the win. The Fever, third loss in the last four games. Caitlin Clark, 19 points, 8 assists before leaving. She took what appeared to be a couple of cheap shots in this one. And let's just say her coach, Stephanie White, not thrilled.
10: I'm not sure if it had any impact on the health or her health or not. But it was egregious. Number one, you got to call it. It's absolutely egregious and utterly disrespectful. And then number two, you're coming in here aware of what happened two nights ago, and that still happens? Absolutely unacceptable. Absolutely unacceptable. And the reckless closeout that they actually reviewed, and the foot still comes down on top of the defender's foot that wasn't upgraded? Absolutely disrespectful. We have a generational talent and a WNBA superstar who had two cheap shots right there that weren't called. And I just say again, absolutely unacceptable.
6: White saying the game on Wednesday continued a pattern of Caitlin Clark being officiated differently than the rest of the WNBA. And it also might be worth noting that the Fever and Mercury play again in 2 weeks. Mercury winning this one in a two-point game. Lynx winning a two-point game.
11: Miles now into the front court. Energy building on Minnesota's side the final couple minutes. And here comes the mid-range by Miles.
13: And a quick timeout. It's going to come from Washington. You could feel the momentum shifting to Minnesota on the road. And it is the rookie leading the way.
11: Miles, they clear it out for step back three. Yes! The spectacle with a late statement for the Minnesota Lynx.
13: It was a quiet first half for Olivia Miles, but when they have needed her the most down the stretch here in the fourth, the rookie continues to deliver.
6: So it sounded on WNBA League Pass. Lynx, a 78-76 win over the Mystics, who have a three-game win streak snapped. Lynx improving to 4-0 following a loss this season. SportsCenter All Night, ESPN Radio. To baseball, Cubs and Mets playing two on Wednesday. And man, did Dansby Swanson have a day.
14: The 1-1. Swanson swings, drills one deep in the air to left. This is going to go! Grand slam! Dansby Swanson! His second home run of the ballgame, and the Cubs have blown it open! 10-3 now the lead over the Mets here in the eighth.
6: Dansby Swanson, 2-for-4, both the hits being home runs, drives in 7 to tie a career high. And that was just game one, which was a 10-3 Cubs win. What would he do for an encore?
14: 2-0. And a high drive hit to deep right center field. Going back, Beatty, at the track near the wall. He leaps, it bangs off the wall. Ramirez racing for third. Being waved home. Ball loose in the outfield. Swanson on his way to third base. Triple. Cubs take the lead. Here's the pitch. Swanson line drive, base hit in the left center field. Kelly scores around third, racing home Ramirez. Two-run single for red-hot Dansby Swanson. And the Cubs now up 10-5 over the Mets here in the ninth. Swanson with four RBIs in the nightcap.
6: To go with the 7 he had in game one, Cubs Radio Network. So if you look at Dansby Swanson's stat line, it goes all the way to 11. 11 RBI in the doubleheader, 15 RBI in the series, and there's still another game to go on Thursday. Oh, by the way, Cubs sweep the doubleheader, 10-3 in game one, 10-5 in game two. The Mets committing 6 errors in the second game. Each infielder had at least one. 6 errors, most in a major league game since 2019, and for the Mets, their most in a game since September 1st. Of 2014. Giants and A's in San Francisco, a game that was decided by one swing in the bottom of the ninth.
15: The pitch.
6: Barrichello, high drive. Left center field. Hit
1: the ninth inning and steal a win from the A's. 2-1, the final. KMBR with the call. First career walk-off home run, and it was a 445-foot shot. Longest walk-off homer by any player this season. Giants' third win this season when trailing in the ninth inning or later. Speaking of late rallies, remember that time when the Phillies rallied in the top of the ninth to beat the Nationals? It was way back on, Tuesday. If you don't recall that, that's okay, because the Phillies did it again on Wednesday.
12: One ball, two strikes to Hill. The pitch, swing and a fly ball deep, right center field. Come on. Wood back. Come on. To the track, at the wall. It's gone. And they did it again. It's Derek Hill with a two-run pinch hit homer over the high wall and right. Deja vu in D.C. The Phillies take the lead in the ninth. It's 5-4.
1: 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Win 5-4. They win consecutive games, trailing, entering the ninth in both. First time doing that in back-to-back games since 2013.

0: IP, Phillies win 5-4. They win consecutive games, trailing, entering the ninth in both. First time doing that in back-to-back games since 2013 for the Nationals. 23rd blown save this season. Six more than any other team. Straight ahead, what to do with the lineup on Thursday? That's next. SportsCenter All Night continues. It's ESPN Radio.
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13: That site location for the mission actually sits on land that's been sacred to the Coeur d'Alene people for thousands and thousands of years.
12: 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In the 1840s, Jesuit missionary Pierre-Jean Desmet arrived in Coeur d'Alene territory after tribal members invited missionaries into the region.
13: Our chief at the time, Circling Raven, had a prophecy about the coming of the black robes, and the black robes were going to bring a new way of life and good things and good times for the Coeur d'Alene people.
11: Hear more about the Cataldo Mission during another KXLY Brands America 250 moment brought to you by Fred's Appliance.

0: determined. South Africa also winning on Wednesday, 1-0 over South Korea. South Africa finishes second in Group A with 4 points. They will face Canada in the round of 32 on Sunday in Los Angeles. Group C, Brazil, a 3-0 win over Scotland. Brazil wins the group with 7 points. They'll face the second-place team from Group F Monday in Houston. Morocco doubles up Haiti 4-2, finishing second in Group C with 7 points. And in Group B, on Wednesday, Switzerland, a 2-1 win over Canada. Switzerland wins Group B with 7 points. Bosnia-Herzegovina, a 3-1 win over Qatar. And Bosnia finishes third in Group B with 4 points. Qatar is eliminated from the tournament. Team USA returns to the pitch on Thursday against Turkey A. The big question, though, will Team USA have everybody? ESPN's Jeremy Schapp.
1: Look, it's one of the most scrutinized calf injuries in the history of American sports. You know, Pulisic hasn't played now in 12 days since the first half of the first group stage game against Paraguay. He missed the game against Australia. If he does not play at all tomorrow, and assuming he does play in the round of 32 knockout game next week in San Francisco, it will be a full 19 days between playing time. That's a long time. So he indicated today when he addressed the media that he is ready to play tomorrow and that all systems are in fact go.
2: Yeah, it's been tough, but I was able to support the team and watch them get an amazing result in Seattle. And now just back training, pushing every day so that I can be available for this next game. I care, obviously, for this team so deeply, just like we all do, and I just want us to win, whether I'm playing or not playing.
1: The question is going to be, how much does he play, assuming that he does play? We were talking to Casey Keller earlier, the former U.S. goalkeeper. And I think the assumption is going to be, it's not going to be 90 minutes. Maybe it's 30 minutes at the beginning. Maybe it's 30 minutes in the second half. But you want to get him out there. You want to get him moving. You want to get him some minutes. You don't want him to basically go 3 weeks between appearances.
3: So that's the Pulisic angle. There are some other tweaks that we could see from the U.S. lineup. What are you hearing about tomorrow's plans for this squad?
1: Well, there are almost certainly going to be some significant tweaks, if only because four of the United States' most important players, Tyler Adams and Chris Richards and Flo Balogun and Jedi Robinson, are all on yellow cards, so they don't want to risk anything. They're not going to be out there. It would be very surprising. Those four are not playing, and if Pulisic does play, he won't play the whole game. Beyond that, we're just going to have to wait and see.
0: Team USA and Turkey A taking to the pitch on Thursday. SportsCenter All Night, ESPN Radio. Back to baseball, Angels, Orioles. This one was Baltimore's early.
4: The pitch cranked in the air to right field. There it goes again. Does it have the height? And it's the top of the wall. It's out. It's a home run. It bounced over. Basayo's done it again. Like a field goal hitting the crossbar and bouncing in. Basayo clipped the top of the fence, up and over. It's a 5-2 Oriole lead.
0: 5-2 there in the third inning, but they would wind up going to extras and in the 10th.
5: And the next delivery, and that's a little tapper on the left side. It's stopped by the catcher. Can't get the tag on Schottewell. No throw to first base, and the ball game is over. What a walk-off win for the Angels today. The two batters, the last two that put the ball in play, hardly hit it hard at all.
0: Angels Radio AM 830 and WBAL with the Baltimore call. Angels, a 7-6 win, their 11th extra inning game this season. They've now won four of those 11. Orioles, 17 strikeouts pitching, their most in a game this season. But it's the Angels who win it with their sixth walk-off win this season, tying the Mariners, White Sox, and Padres for the most, second most in baseball. They trail the Cubs, who have 9. Dodgers and Twins on Wednesday. Shohei Ohtani on the mound.
6: Ohtani's 3-2 pitch. Swung on and missed. Strike 3. A sweeper. Strikeout number 8 for Ohtani.
0: 8 strikeouts over his 6 innings of work. Getting a little offensive support as well.
6: 3-2 pitch to Betts. He swings and hammers one. Left center and deep. This ball heading back to the wall. It is gone. A home run. Mookie Betts, home run number 9. And the Dodgers strike first. It's 1-0.
0: They wind up winning it 4-3. Their 7th series sweep this season. AM 570 LA Sports. Ohtani improves to 8-2 with the win. Diamondbacks and Cardinals.
7: And the first pitch swung on. That is hit high and deep out to left field. Velasquez going back. And there's his first career big league home run. Lou James Groover. It comes in the top of the 4th inning. And the Diamondbacks now with a 5-1 lead.
0: Arizona Sports 98-7. 9-4 will be the final. Arizona gets the win. All 9 starters with a hit in this one. Well, which draft pick will prove to be a hit? That's next. SportsCenter All Night continues. It's ESPN Radio.
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1: 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World Cup action continuing on Wednesday. Group A, Mexico gets another win. It's a 3-0 shutout. They'd already clinched the group prior to the game. Wins its three group stage games for the first time in World Cup action. They will play the round of 32 Tuesday in Mexico City. Their opponent to be

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1: Caitlin Clark leaves early. Her coach calling out a couple of cheap shots that were not called. Sources indicating the Hornets are talking with teams about moving LaMelo Ball. What a night on the diamond for Dansby Swanson and the Cubs. Cubs sweep a doubleheader. He drives in 11. 30 more picks taken in the NBA draft.
2: With the first pick in the 2026 NBA draft, the Washington Wizards select Anise Dibansa Jr.
3: This is what we've been working for since I wanted to play basketball. I wanted to make it to the NBA, and I've been working so hard to be a number one pick, but I mean, it's a stepping stone. I still got a lot more work to do.
4: He's a two-way player. He's physically mature. He's fiercely competitive.
5: AJ Dibansa is the complete package. He is going to become the face of the Wizards. With Trae Young at the point, AJ Dibansa on the wing, and if you do have a healthy Anthony Davis, that's a playoff team.
1: Day one with a number of highlights, especially at the top of the draft. Day two, some maneuvering and 30 more picks. Of note, ESPN insider Brian Windhorst.
6: Two things. One, the right out of the gates, the Rockets moving up eight spots to get Bruce Thornton out of Ohio State. That's a guy that I think they want to play right now. Yep. I think you could see him having a role. Basically, that's a first-round draft pick. Second thing is this maneuver that the Hawks pulled with Henry Vassar. Now, I don't know Henry Vassar's game the way you college guys do, but Vassar was going to go out of this draft. It looked like, you know, he was going to be a borderline first-round pick.
7: Yeah, that's where Jay had him.
6: Wait, what happens is when the second round picks, the team calls the agent and they say, will you play for a two-way contract? Will you play for a two-way contract? You say no, then the teams are going to pass on him. And that's probably why Vassar was sliding. But at some point, it looks like the Hawks and Vassar got on the same page, had some sort of understanding, and then the Hawks made a maneuver to trade up. That is a very fascinating move. It may result in nothing. You know, I don't know. But the Hawks made maybe the most interesting move, and they feel like they got a steal tonight.
8: I think it's a pretty darn good selection for them. Mm-hmm. And to get him at 52, you know, to get a guy with size that can rebound and also can knock down a three, like he can step away and shoot. You're not going to get many of those guys late in the second round. So that's a coup for Atlanta.
1: And now as we step back and take a look at the draft in a more macro sense, ESPN analyst Sean Farnham.
9: I'm not saying this just because Wendy was sitting in this chair not that long ago and said essentially the same thing, but it's the teams at the top of the Western Conference. When you look at OKC and what they were able to do, but I love what the San Antonio Spurs did. I mean, getting Jaden Quaintance, who potentially could have been a lottery pick had he been healthy and played throughout the course of the season at Kentucky. He's a great defensive presence already. He needs to continue to grow at the offensive end of the floor, but the upside at a very young guy can impact the game moving forward and have the time to do that and grow in the Spurs system is huge. And then Reed's ability to out-muscle, overpower, and bring a strength interior presence to the San Antonio Spurs, I think adds another dimension there. So I really love what the San Antonio Spurs did.
10: What pick surprised you the most and why?
9: Listen, I think this was a draft that had very little surprise last night, to be honest with you. Everything kind of went to form. I think the only one that you could really point at is Morris Johnson going a little bit earlier than I think some people expected. But he had an incredible showing at the Combine where you saw his overall athleticism. And then he demonstrated his ability to stretch the floor a little bit, something that he didn't show a lot of at Michigan. And when he shot the ball as well as he did at the Combine, he left there with some momentum. He was able to carry that momentum throughout the workout process. And then when you look at his physical strengths of how he can dominate a game down low and his defensive abilities, rebounding the basketball, I understand why Dallas did it, but it was a little bit of a surprise to see him go as early as he did. Maybe three or four picks later, that's where we would have found him.
1: And of course, AJ Dibansa goes number one overall on Tuesday. Darren Peterson goes number two overall, Wizards and Jazz respectively. And as for the impact on the respective fortunes of those teams, to the guys at PTI.
11: All right, Wilbon, which team makes the playoff first, the Wizards or the Jazz?
12: I want this to be the Wizards, because yeah. I can go six blocks and we can see the Wizards after we leave the set. And they got a chance, Tony. I mean, with Trae Young, Keyshawn George, Anthony Davis in uniform.
11: Yep.
12: Sar. I know he's coming back. Alex Sar. Koulibaly. All right. And of course, you know, you just took the first player in the draft.
13: That's right.
12: AJ DeBanza. You got Trey Johnson, Will Riley off the bench, presumably off the bench. Maybe they start. I'd like to take them. But Tony, Utah, when you add Darren Peterson to Keyonte George, Walker Kessler, if they keep him, is a restricted free agent. Jaren Jackson Jr., who's been an all-star, maybe even defensive player of the year. Lauri Markkanen, and they got Ace Bailey, Kyle Filipowski, Isaiah Collier coming off the bench. But again, Peterson with that crew, I think it's going to be Utah. I think Utah makes it next year, playoffs.
13: How high up have you honestly predicted the Wizards could be this season?
12: Well,
13: how high?
12: If Anthony Davis and Trae Young play 50 games each,
13: sixth.
12: Now, I'm not going to the betting window.
13: You don't even have them in the play-in game. You have them in the playoffs.
12: Yeah.
13: They have vaulted from last, that's 15th,
12: DeBanza
13: to sixth.
12: Is really good. Okay. He'll help each one of those other guys find their natural level one step down.
13: Let's talk about finding your natural level.
12: Okay.
13: We're going to find Anthony Davis' natural level. How many games? Do you think he's going to play more than 10?
12: I just said 50.
13: Okay.
12: You said that.
13: So that's a joke, right?
12: I like Anthony Davis.
13: Alex Saar, the number two pick in the draft.
12: You said he had moments last year?
13: He had some moments, but every single game that he has played in that uniform, the staff has tried to lose. So you don't know what he's got.
12: That's a fair point.
13: Right? You don't know what
12: he's got. That's a fair point.
13: Trae Young. Terrific. Except the day he left Atlanta, Atlanta got better and we could go through those numbers. DeBanza, yeah, sure, I would have picked him too.
12: Right.
13: But we have also heard from multiple people that Peterson will score more, that Boozer is a more complete player, and that Caleb Wilson has the greatest upside.
12: All four of them, they're like a rookie Mount Rushmore right there, the four of them. I said Utah. I said Utah because if you put George in Atlanta, the size and skill of Kessler, Jaren Jackson Jr., Lauri Markkanen, and...
13: Do you have them sixth in the West, like you have the Wizards sixth in the East?
12: Yeah.
13: Okay.
12: I think there's some teams that are going to take a tumble that I'm looking at going, I don't know about them. Now, young team,
13: I don't want tanking to prove to be the right thing to do.
12: And both those teams...
13: They both tanked.
12: They tanked.
13: When they played each other, it could have been a 50-45 game.
12: Issue something. San Antonio, which we talk about every day on this show, did they tank?
13: No.
12: They didn't tank
13: well,
12: to
13: not
12: get...
13: Well, not this past, not since they got
12: Wimbanyama. They tanked to get Wimbanyama,
13: yes, okay.
12: The player of a generation.
13: It's wrong. It's just wrong.
12: It's wrong. He's such a stickler for rules.
13: That's right.
12: That's it. Rules. We're done. Go Wizards, go Jazz. Back to you.
1: Sports Center all night, ESPN Radio. Speaking of the NBA, we had a couple of big trades earlier in the week. Now, Charlotte Hornets are engaged in trade talks with a number of teams that are aggressively pursuing guard LaMelo Ball. That, according to our Sham Sharania, talks around the Ball issue have picked up some steam. Hornets fielding some aggressive offers. If Charlotte's terms are met, a potential trade could develop within a day or two. Meanwhile, Lakers' Austin Reeves intending to sign a four-year, $185 million max contract to return to L.A. Reeves declined his $15 million player option, paving the way for the new max deal, the richest contract in NBA history for an undrafted player. ESPN insider Brian Windhorst.
14: The Lakers, I think, felt they had to do this now because there was a real sense that the Detroit Pistons were going to go after Reeves with a full max contract in the coming days. They were trying to move salary. That got the Lakers to go to this level. And so the interesting thing about the Lakers cap position, and I know it sounds strange, I'm apologizing that it's so complex, but Reeves signing for this amount of money does not affect their cap position. He stays on their books at $21 million, whereas LeBron James, every dollar that LeBron signs for is a dollar less than they can give other free agents. I know that that's counterintuitive, but that's just the way that it is. So the Lakers, as I just said, they've got to get bigger. And when you have a perimeter that has Austin Reeves and Luka Doncic on it, you need protection on the back line. The Lakers have to prioritize getting size, whether that's using it in straight free agency or whether that's trading for a player and absorbing salary. Every dollar that they give LeBron, they can't spend on that. So LeBron may have to wait and see how the Lakers offseason plays out before the Lakers can articulate how much money they have to offer him.
1: And there's certainly been some movement this week in the NBA, like Giannis Antetokounmpo traded to Miami, which leave some questions regarding the domino effect.
15: My understanding is the Celtics were not willing to part with enough young players and assets to get a deal done. For the second time in 4 years, the Celtics have offered Jaylen Brown in a trade. If you're Boston, there is going to be fallout from this.
16: That's
15: going
16: to be a hard bridge to repair now.
1: Jaylen Brown was put out there as part of the package the Celtics were offering for Giannis Antetokounmpo, which obviously did not come to fruition. ESPN Shams Charania.
17: Jaylen Brown was offered for Giannis, and so that's not the end for him in trade rumors. The Boston Celtics are actively in conversations with interested teams in Jaylen Brown. And the sense that I get around the league is that the Celtics are having these discussions with a level of purpose. It doesn't mean that a trade is guaranteed, because Jaylen Brown has 3 years guaranteed left on his deal on a Supermax contract. And so finding the right suitor that meets the right price, that could take some time. But that time that it could take, that there could be urgency that develops on either side, because clearly it could rub Jaylen Brown the wrong way. This is someone that was the 2024 Finals MVP. He was a finalist for league MVP this past season, and now his name was back offered for Giannis Antetokounmpo. 4 years ago, he was offered for Kevin Durant, and so we should have clarity on Jaylen Brown here over the next few weeks. He is extension eligible if he is with the Celtics in July, so there's going to have to be some level of resolution by then.
1: Giannis Antetokounmpo dealt by the Bucks, who are rebuilding. As for next steps in Milwaukee, ESPN reporter Jamal Collier.
18: It's a reset for the Bucks, and really an end of an era after 13 years with Giannis Antetokounmpo as the face of the franchise, and really the past decade of trying to compete and win for championships. And that meant the Bucks really pushed in a lot of draft assets over the past 2 years in trades that they began to recoup in this deal that begins tonight, starting a foundation of young players and using some of those draft picks going forward with pick number 10 and number 13, two lottery picks that'll be joining this team going forward. And this is what sources told me about the Bucks. They want to establish the foundation and what this team will look like going forward. That could include Tyler Hero. The team is certainly open to keeping him, especially to see how some of their young players really evaluate, you know, how they play next to Hero. Ryan Rollins had a good year for them last year. Usman Dang was good after the trade deadline. But they will also be listening to offers, to canvassing the league to see potentially what the market looks like for Hero as well going forward.
19: Well, what do you think is going to be Giannis's legacy?
18: The people in Milwaukee are going to always remember that 2021 championship, that 50-piece to cap it as well, the Nuggets order as well. But winning the Finals MVP, winning the first championship in 50 years to this city and this organization is what's going to endure. And look, this is, you know, even throughout the ups and downs of the past year, Giannis always professed his love for Milwaukee, for the organization that raised him as an immigrant coming to the States for the first time. And the organization did all they could to sort of not get to this point. But ultimately, with Giannis trying to compete for a second championship, he had to sort of move on. But he will always, I think, feel home and feel beloved back in Milwaukee.
1: Giannis Antetokounmpo heading south to Miami, joining the Heat deal that should be finalized in early July. SportsCenter All Night, ESPN Radio. Back to baseball. Brewers, a 6-5 win over the Reds for Milwaukee. That's four straight road wins, tied for the second longest road win streak this season. They are now 26-8 when recording double digits in the hit column. Second most wins in baseball in that scenario. Astros get past the Blue Jays 3-1. Astros scoring the go-ahead run on a pickoff error. Second instance where a team scores the go-ahead run on a pickoff error in the seventh inning or later. Pirates taking it to the Mariners.
20: Here's the pitch. Line drive right field, base hit. That'll do. That'll give the Pirates the lead. Andy Rodriguez into second base. Ball bounces past Raley. He's into second with a double. Andy gives the Pirates a 2-1 lead in the fourth.
1: Pirates taking the lead there. They would pile on and win it 11-1. Sports Radio 93.7, The Fan. Pirates scoring 5 runs in the fourth inning, 4 runs in the seventh. 29 innings this season with at least 4 runs scored, tied for the with the Dodgers for the most in Major League Baseball. Yankees going long.
21: Another long drive to left field. Looking up is Green. See ya. Another home run.
0: run for Goldschmidt, and the Yankees lead 2-1.
1: Paul Goldschmidt, the only player with multiple two-homer games against Tarek Skubal, as the Yankees double up the Tigers 4-2. Skubal's six innings, gave up four hits, nine strikeouts, but three homers allowed in those four hits. Ties his career high in a game. Yankees with the 4-2 win on the YES Network. Guardians and White Sox went 10.
2: Here comes his 2-0 pitch. Swung on, bouncing ball, left side, base hit. That'll put Cleveland back in front as Halpin scores from third on the RBI single by Watson.
1: WTAM in Cleveland as the Guardians go on to the 4-3 win in 10, snapping a three-game losing streak and avoid getting swept on the road for the first time this season, their 14th road series. Well, what does Team USA do with their lineup on Thursday? That's next. SportsCenter All Night. It's ESPN Radio.
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1: 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Lions cornerback Terrion Arnold is facing multiple felony charges. Arrested Wednesday in Tampa in connection with robbery and kidnapping in early February. Tampa police previously arrested six other individuals, but they say Arnold was the primary conspirator. In a statement Wednesday, a representative for Arnold says he categorically denies any involvement in the matters. Underlying the allegations made against him, he maintains his innocence. His attorney says there's no credible evidence linking Arnold to the allegations. World Cup, Team USA back on the field Thursday against Turkey. Christian Pulisic said he's ready to play, although it's been tough.
2: It was difficult, of course, right after it happened. Obviously, it was such a, you know, crazy emotions, such a great start, and being with the team for that first half and then getting a great result. And then I didn't think it would be keep me out any longer, but it was just something that just kind of lingered. And, yeah, it's been tough, but I was able to support the team and watch them get an amazing result in Seattle. And now just back training, pushing every day so that I can be available for this next game. I care, obviously, for this team so deeply. Just like we all do, and I just want us to win. Whether I'm playing or not playing, I desperately want to win. Anything I can do to help. Like I said, those guys, they don't even need my help.
3: So, Christian, you feel you're good to go tomorrow?
2: Yeah.
1: Says he's good to go, but probably not ready to play 90 minutes. So, what's Team USA do? Analyst Casey Keller?
4: I don't think that they want him to go almost 3 weeks without playing competitive match. So if he truly is fit, and he seems to claim that he is fit, then I think you have to play him 20, 30 minutes and really kind of get him back into form into that round of 32, because you don't want him to have that long of a layoff before that big match.
5: We know the U.S. play a round of 32 match July 1st in Santa Clara. That's locked in. There's a 99% chance the opponent's Bosnia. What are your impressions of that matchup?
4: Well, Bosnia is kind of big and strong, and you know, they're very dangerous on set pieces. So yeah, it's an interesting matchup, but I think if the U.S. continues to show the energy that they've shown, the pace, how quickly they move the ball, I think they match up very well. They just have to be very smart defensively and avoid silly fouls in dangerous areas, because Bosnia will punish you if you give them enough set pieces.
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0: Number 5.
1: WNBA, the Lynx with a 2-point win over Washington. Olivia Miles contributing her 7th 20-point game of the season. WNBA League Pass.
7: Miles, they clear it out for step back three. Yes! The spectacle with a late statement for the Minnesota Lynx.
8: It was a quiet first half for Olivia Miles, but when they have needed her the most down the stretch here in the fourth, the rookie continues to deliver.
0: Number 4.
1: Marlins double up the Rangers 4-2. Otto Lopez bringing in half of the runs with one swing. 104.3 WQAM.
9: Otto drives the ball out to left field. That's very deep, and it is gone. It slams off the Amerant Bank sign. To left center field, Otto Lopez smokes a ball. His 33rd multi-hit game, and he caps it with a homer. And there's breathing room for the Fish on a beauty of a bomb. It's 4-1 Marlins in the bottom of the eighth.
0: Number 3.
1: Cubs sweep a pair from the Mets. Chicago with 10 runs in each game. 20 total runs. Dansby Swanson driving in 11 of them. 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
10: The 1-1. Swanson swings, drills one deep in the air to left. This is going to go! Grand slam! Dansby Swanson! His second home run of the ballgame, and the Cubs have blown it open! 10-3 now the lead over the Mets here in the eighth.
0: Number 2.
1: Back-to-back days, the Phillies rally to beat the Nationals in the top of the ninth. 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
11: One ball, two strikes to Hill. The pitch, swing and a fly ball deep right center field. Wood back to the track and the wall. It's gone on.
0: One.
1: Giants, A's in San Francisco. If you're going to give your team the win, certainly appropriate if your name is Victor. KNBR.
12: The pitch.
13: Barracuda, high drive. Left center field. It is gone! Victor Barracuda walks it off with his second home run as a major leaguer. The Giants go deep twice in the ninth inning.
1: And we left Hart in San Francisco. That makes SportsCenter, though. 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
2: When you look at the Eastern Conference, we're going to handicap it. New York is clearly in the top tier. Detroit, from a regular season standpoint, still in the top tier. Boston, still in the top tier. Let's see what happens with Jaylen Brown. And the Miami Heat, top tier, because they just got Giannis Antetokounmpo.
1: The U.S. men's national team preps for its final group stage game.
3: I think we achieved what we wanted, is to be, first of all, qualified for the next stage and then be first, no? But now I think it's important to think in all the circumstances because what we are thinking is to win. Of course, qualify, but we want to win.
1: Ohtani takes the mound as the Dodgers face the Twins.
4: Swing and a miss, strike three. Big sweeper cut on by Lewis. He makes quick work of Royce Lewis, and there's one away in the Twins' second.
1: Plus, Olivia Miles leads the Lynx against the Mystics.
5: Miles whips the pass deep to the corner. McBride drains it. Her fourth three of the first half. She's got 14 points, and Minnesota back in business, tied up with the Mystics at the break.
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6: SportsCenter All Night, ESPN Radio, the ESPN app, Sirius XM Channel 80. Wednesday, giving us a player going off on offense and a coach going off after a physical two-point loss. We'll have that on the way. But speaking of hoops, second half of the NBA draft, round number two. While the first round certainly gets the lion's share of the attention, there can be value in the second round.
7: And we see the second apron rearing its head again. Teams moving back in the draft. You know, just what's the big difference? $1 million here, $1 million there. You sign a player, you can make another pick. Some people trying to unload their picks. That's been kind of the theme of last night and tonight.
8: Yes, and second round picks have this great value, mainly because these are not guaranteed salary slots and a lot easier for teams that are closer and closer to that second apron.
6: Our Alan Hahn and PJ Carlissimo on the NBA draft on ESPN Radio. 30 more picks taken on Wednesday in New York. And now the dust settles. As for winners as we come out of the draft, our ESPN crew, Malika Andrews with Iman Shumpert, Brian Windhorst, Bobby Marks, and Jay Billis.
9: The truth is we really don't know the winners until years in the future, but I'll tell you what I liked. Obviously, at the top with A.J. DeBonta and Darren Peterson, but if you go a little bit further down, I think what Chicago got was really good. Getting Caleb Wilson from North Carolina and then getting Dalen Swain. And, you know, a lot of people had Dalen Swain of Texas down a little bit further in the draft in the 20s, but they drafted him at 15, so they got a 3-and-D wing. And, you know, kind of, who cares if you get the guy you want? Who cares if you got the fact? Get him at 15.
10: Mr. Chicago, I thought they did well. Over here doesn't care.
11: That's what I'm saying. I like this guy, Jay.
10: All right, we're going to bring him on to NBA more often.
12: Yeah, I think good news for the Sacramento Kings. They've had zero luck in the lottery.
10: Yeah, they've needed some good
12: news. But some things have fallen their way. They've drafted pretty well the last couple of years. They really, really wanted Darius Acuff Jr. And there were two teams in front of them that could have drafted him in the point guard spot. He fell to them. They didn't have to trade up. They got their guy. They're thrilled about building around him. Yep. And then they traded in to the back of the first round to get Alex Caruban to add another piece. And they may move on from Domantas Sabonis. We'll see. But they have Maxime Raynaud, and now they have Caruban put in as a big man position. And I think they came out of the first night feeling really good about themselves.
10: Sacramento has not necessarily been synonymous with winning recently, and so for them to be your winner.
12: Being kind.
10: I'm trying to keep the good spirits going. One winner is me, because we get a new Iman Shumpert nickname, which is something that I always look forward to. What you got, Iman? Somebody you're looking at?
11: My boy Visa, Caesar Salad, as I like to call him. Visa Salad. That's what I'm going to call him. Visa Salad. But I really am intrigued with him as a draft pick, especially with him going as low as he did. Not to say he went low, like he didn't deserve
10: high. But he was much higher.
11: Exactly. And I want to highlight that true big man stuff, because in a world full of, you have to please this guy with shots. You have to please that guy with plays. You have to please people. He's not one of those guys. And I think that those guys complement a guard so well. So for Atlanta to make that move and to grab him, it excites me. You know what I mean? I think that when you pair him with a C.J. McCollum, a guy that can make the bounce pass, that pocket pass, and he can stay within that free throw line area, take a dribble, make a pivot, do a spin. Like, yep. Guys like that are valuable in this league. And I look at the makeup of the Hawks. I think about when they played the Knicks in the playoffs, and I'm saying this guy can play right there at the lip of the rim. This guy can keep the ball alive. This guy can catch. This guy can rim run. It's just an exciting future for him.
13: I think for me, Memphis. I think with Cameron Boozer at number three, and then they go Kareem Lopez later in the first round, yeah. And then tonight, Richie Saunders with that early second-round pick, who probably is a first-round grade if he doesn't hurt his knee at BYU, and they get an older player there. I think we all know they've started this youth movement with Desmond Bain, Jaren Jackson Jr.
12: So traded for our beef stew. Try Isaiah Stewart.
13: And they added Isaiah Stewart, so you get some size there. But I like what Memphis has done over the last couple nights.
6: Memphis taking Richie Saunders, BYU's four-year starter, selected with the number 32 pick in the second round in Wednesday's second half of the NBA draft. SportsCenter All Night, ESPN Radio. While our focus has been on the draft, there have been trades in the NBA this week, which have certainly caught our attention. There could be another one on the horizon. ESPN insider Sham Charania.
14: LaMelo Ball of the Charlotte Hornets. His name is picking up steam around the league. I'm told the Charlotte Hornets are seriously engaged on multiple fronts with interested suitors in Ball. There have been multiple teams that have made aggressive offers this past week, and LaMelo Ball had a strong finish to last season. It really mirrored the Hornets' rise to the play-in tournament, so both sides finished the year in a good place, and my understanding is LaMelo Ball has wanted to be in Charlotte, but the offers are continuing to come in, and if the price is met, we could see potential movement here with LaMelo Ball in the coming days.
6: Keep our eyes on further action that could be coming down the pike in the wake of the NBA draft. Draft also giving us a clear signal of what's going on in the Western Conference. ESPN insider Brian Windhorst.
12: There were obviously going to be a bunch of potential franchise players taken at the top of this draft, and we had some new stars come into the league. But my takeaway, the absolute unfettered size race in the Western Conference. If you watch the two teams who were in the Western Conference Finals, the Oklahoma City Thunder and the San Antonio Spurs, both of them were obsessed with getting bigger. Adai Mara being there for the Thunder to take at the 12th pick, adding a 7'4" guy. They already have a couple of 7-footers. They took Tomas Sorber last year. He missed the season with injury. They're going to potentially enter next season with four different 7-footers, and they can play a lineup that would include two guys over 7 foot tall if they want. And then you look at the Spurs. They got Victor Wembanyama. You think they're done? They trade back into the draft at the end to get Tyrus Reed from UConn to be able to put out more size out there in addition to Jaden Quintance, what they drafted earlier. If you think you're going to get by with one or two centers in the Western Conference, I wish you luck.
6: And then there's the questions about what happens in the wake of the Giannis Antetokounmpo trade, for example, in Boston, with Jaylen Brown still there because Giannis Antetokounmpo went to Miami. ESPN analyst Kendrick Perkins.
15: This relationship is over. There's no coming back to this. How many times is Brad Stevens and the Boston Celtics going to give Jaylen Brown the hug with the knife in his back, behind his back? Ooh, this perfect. This is the second time that they tried to trade this man. And if I'm Jaylen Brown, I want out of Boston. I don't feel appreciated. And yeah, a lot of it has to do with him running his mouth outside the lines. I'm pretty sure him doing the streaming is rubbing people the wrong way. But you can't come back from this. Like, it's too much animosity, too much heat going on in the middle. Jaylen Brown, to me, said things after they were eliminated that rubbed people the wrong way. Jason Tatum probably would never say it. But for him to say that it was his favorite season of all time, while a guy is sidelined with an Achilles injury, that don't sit well with anybody.
6: A lot of eyes on Jaylen Brown as we head into the summer. Sports Center All Night, ESPN Radio, from the NBA to the WNBA, and some physical action Wednesday.
16: I mean, Caitlin to the ground, and ooh, that's a hand to the neck, and then Alyssa Thomas steps over. See, that's the kind of stuff that can incite some future trouble.
6: Future trouble. Hold that thought. Caitlin Clark even left this game in the second half with a back injury, played less than 5 minutes in the third, didn't play the fourth. Fever without her, seeing Phoenix rally.
17: On to the next play. That drive straight into the basket, straight to the basket.
18: Three-possession ball game. Thomas makes it a three-possession ball game getting downhill.
6: USA Network on the call. Mercury, a 111-109 win over the Fever. For the Mercury, first time scoring at least 110 points in a game since 2016. And that was a three-overtime loss to Dallas. Alyssa Thomas, 24 points, 8 assists in the win. The Fever, third loss in the last four games. Caitlin Clark, 19 points, 8 assists before leaving. She took what appeared to be a couple of cheap shots in this one. And let's just say her coach, Stephanie White, not thrilled.
19: I'm not sure if it had any impact on the health or her health or not. But it was egregious. Number one, you got to call it. It's absolutely egregious and utterly disrespectful. And then number two, you're coming in here aware of what happened two nights ago, and that still happens? Absolutely unacceptable. Absolutely unacceptable. And the reckless closeout that they actually reviewed, and the foot still comes down on top of the defender's foot that wasn't upgraded? Absolutely disrespectful. We have a generational talent and a WNBA superstar who had two cheap shots right there that weren't called. And I just say again, absolutely unacceptable.
6: White saying the game on Wednesday continued a pattern of Caitlin Clark being officiated differently than the rest of the WNBA. And it also might be worth noting that the Fever and Mercury play again in 2 weeks. Mercury winning this one in a two-point game. Lynx winning a two-point game.
20: Miles now into the front court. Energy building on Minnesota's side the final couple minutes. And here comes the mid-range by Miles.
21: And a quick timeout. It's going to come from Washington when you could feel the momentum shifting to Minnesota on the road. And it is the rookie leading the way.
20: Miles, they clear it out for step back three. Yes! The spectacle with a late statement for the Minnesota Lynx.
21: It was a quiet first half for Olivia Miles, but when they have needed her the most down the stretch here in the fourth, the rookie continues to deliver.
6: That's how it sounded on WNBA League Pass. Lynx, a 78-76 win over the Mystics, who have a three-game win streak snapped. Lynx improving to 4-0 following a loss this season. Sports Center All Night, ESPN Radio. To baseball, Cubs and Mets playing two on Wednesday. And man, did Dansby Swanson have a day.
22: The 1-1. Swanson swings, drills one deep in the air to left. This is going to go! Grand slam! Dansby Swanson! His second home run of the ballgame, and the Cubs have blown it open! 10-3 now the lead over the Mets here in the eighth.
6: Dansby Swanson, 2-for-4, both the hits being home runs, drives in 7 to tie a career high. And that was just game one, which was a 10-3 Cubs win. What would he do for an encore?
22: 2-0. And a high drive hit to deep right center field. Going back, Beatty, at the track near the wall. He leaps. It bangs off the wall. Ramirez racing for third. Being waved home. Ball loose in the outfield. Swanson on his way to third base. Triple. Cubs take the lead. Here's the pitch. Swanson line drive, base hit in the left center field. Kelly scores around third, racing home Ramirez. Two-run single for red-hot Dansby Swanson. And the Cubs now up 10-5 over the Mets here in the ninth. Swanson with 4 RBIs in the nightcap.
6: To go with the 7 he had in game one, Cubs Radio Network. So if you look at Dansby Swanson's stat line, it goes all the way to 11. 11 RBI in the doubleheader, 15 RBI in the series, and there's still another game to go on Thursday. Oh, by the way, Cubs sweep the doubleheader, 10-3 in game one, 10-5 in game two. The Mets committing six errors in the second game. Each infielder had at least one. Six errors, most in a major league game since 2019, and for the Mets, their most in a game since September 1st of 2014. Giants and A's in San Francisco, a game that was decided by one swing in the bottom of the ninth.
0: The pitch.
6: Barcono, high drive, left center field. It is gone! Victor Barcono walks it off with his second home run as a major leaguer. The Giants go deep twice in the ninth inning and steal a win from the A's, 2-1 the final. KMBR with the call. First career walk-off home run, and it was a 445-foot shot. Longest walk-off homer by any player this season. Giants' third win this season when trailing in the ninth inning or later. Speaking of late rallies, remember that time when the Phillies rallied in the top of the ninth to beat the Nationals? It was way back on, Tuesday. If you don't recall that, that's okay, because the Phillies did it again on Wednesday.
0: One ball, two strikes to Hill. The pitch, swing and a fly ball deep, right center field. Wood back to the track, and the wall, it's gone! And they did it again! It's Derek Hill with a two-run pinch hit homer over the high wall and right. Deja vu in D.C. The Phillies take the lead in the ninth. It's 5-4.
6: 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They win consecutive games, trailing, entering the ninth in both. First time doing that in back-to-back games since 2013. For the Nationals, 23rd blown save this season. Six more than any other team. Straight ahead, what to do with the lineup on Thursday? That's next. SportsCenter All Night continues. It's ESPN Radio.
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1: 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World Cup action continuing on Wednesday. Group A, Mexico gets another win. It's a 3-0 shutout. They'd already clinched the group prior to the game. Wins its three group stage games for the first time in World Cup action. They will play the round of 32 Tuesday in Mexico City. Their opponent to be determined. South Africa also winning on Wednesday, 1-0 over South Korea. South Africa finishes second in Group A with 4 points. They will face Canada in the round of 32 on Sunday in Los Angeles. Group C, Brazil, a 3-0 win over Scotland. Brazil wins the group with 7 points. They'll face the second-place team from Group F Monday in Houston. Morocco doubles up Haiti 4-2, finishing second in Group C with 7 points. And in Group B, on Wednesday, Switzerland, a 2-1 win over Canada. Switzerland wins Group B with 7 points. Bosnia-Herzegovina.

0: Kovina, a 3-1 win over Qatar. And Bosnia finishes third in Group B with 4 points. Qatar is eliminated from the tournament. Team USA returns to the pitch on Thursday against Turkey A. The big question, though, will Team USA have everybody? ESPN's Jeremy Schapp.
1: Look, it's one of the most scrutinized calf injuries in the history of American sports. You know, Pulisic hasn't played now in 12 days since the first half of the first group stage game against Paraguay. He missed the game against Australia. If he does not play at all tomorrow, and assuming he does play in the round of 32 knockout game next week in San Francisco, it will be a full 19 days between playing time. That's a long time. So he indicated today when he addressed the media that he is ready to play tomorrow and that all systems are in fact go.
2: Yeah, it's been tough, but I was able to support the team and watch them get an amazing result in Seattle. And now just back training, pushing every day so that I can be available for this next game. Like, I care, obviously, for this team so deeply, just like we all do. And I just want us to win, whether I'm playing or not playing.
1: The question is going to be, how much does he play, assuming that he does play? We were talking to Casey Keller earlier, the former U.S. goalkeeper. And I think the assumption is going to be, it's not going to be 90 minutes. Maybe it's 30 minutes at the beginning. Maybe it's 30 minutes in the second half. But you want to get him out there. You want to get him moving. You want to get him some minutes. You don't want him to basically go 3 weeks between appearances.
3: So that's the Pulisic angle. There are some other tweaks that we could see from the U.S. lineup. What are you hearing about tomorrow's plans for this squad?
1: Well, there are almost certainly going to be some significant tweaks, if only because four of the United States' most important players, Tyler Adams and Chris Richards and Flo Balogun and Jedi Robinson, are all on yellow cards, so they don't want to risk anything. They're not going to be out there. It would be very surprising. Those four are not playing, and if Pulisic does play, he won't play the whole game. Beyond that, we're just going to have to wait and see.
0: Team USA and Turkey A taking to the pitch on Thursday. Sports Center all night, ESPN Radio. Back to baseball, Angels, Orioles. This one was Baltimore's early.
4: The pitch cranked in the air to right field. There it goes again. Does it have the height? And it's the top of the wall. It's out. It's a home run. It bounced over, but Sayo's done it again. Like a field goal hitting the crossbar and bouncing in. Basayo clipped the top of the fence, up and over. It's a 5-2 Oriole lead.
0: 5-2 there in the third inning, but they would wind up going to extras and in the 10th.
5: And the next delivery, and that's a little tapper on the left side. It's stopped by the catcher. Can't get the tag on Schottenwell. No throw to first base, and the ball game is over. What a walk-off win for the Angels today. The two batters, the last two that put the ball in play, hardly hit it hard at all.
0: Angels Radio AM 830 and WBAL with the Baltimore call. Angels, a 7-6 win, their 11th extra inning game this season. They've now won four of those 11. Orioles 17 strikeouts, pitching their most in a game this season, but it's the Angels who win it with their sixth walk-off win this season, tying the Mariners, White Sox, and Padres for the most, second most in baseball. They trail the Cubs, who have 9. Dodgers and Twins on Wednesday. Shohei Ohtani on the mound.
6: Ohtani is 3-2 pitch. Swung on and missed. Strike 3. A sweeper. Strikeout number 8 for Ohtani.
0: 8 strikeouts over his 6 innings of work. Getting a little offensive support as well.
6: 3-2 pitch to Betts. He swings and hammers one. Left center and deep. This ball heading back to the wall. It is gone. A home run. Mookie Betts, home run number 9. And the Dodgers strike first. It's 1-0.
0: They wind up winning it 4-3. Their 7th series sweep this season. AM 570 LA Sports. Ohtani improves to 8-2 with the win. Diamondbacks and Cardinals.
7: And the first pitch swung on. That is hit high and deep out to left field. Velasquez going back. And there's his first career big league home run. Lou James Groover. It comes in the top of the 4th inning. And the Diamondbacks now with a 5-1 lead.
0: Arizona Sports 98-7. 9-4 will be the final. Arizona gets the win. All 9 starters with a hit in this one. Well, which draft pick will prove to be a hit? That's next. SportsCenter All Night continues. It's ESPN Radio.
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1: Caitlin Clark leaves early. Her coach calling out a couple of cheap shots that were not called. Sources indicating the Hornets are talking with teams about moving LaMelo Ball. What a night on the diamond for Dansby Swanson and the Cubs. Cubs sweep a doubleheader. He drives in 11. 30 more picks taken in the NBA draft.
2: With the first pick in the 2026 NBA draft, the Washington Wizards select Anise Dibansa Jr.
3: This is what we've been working for since I wanted to play basketball. I wanted to make it to the NBA, and I've been working so hard to be a number one pick, but I mean, it's a stepping stone. I still got a lot more work to do.
4: He's a two-way player. He's physically mature. He's fiercely competitive.
5: AJ Dibansa is the complete package. He is going to become the face of the Wizards. With Trae Young at the point, AJ Dibansa on the wing, and if you do have a healthy Anthony Davis, that's a playoff team.
1: Day one with a number of highlights, especially at the top of the draft. Day two, some maneuvering and 30 more picks. Of note, ESPN insider Brian Windhorst.
6: Two things. One, the right out of the gates, the Rockets moving up eight spots to get Bruce Thornton out of Ohio State. That's a guy that I think they want to play right now. Yep. I think you could see him having a role. Basically, that's a first-round draft pick. Second thing is this maneuver that the Hawks pulled with Henry Vassar. Now, I don't know Henry Vassar's game the way you college guys do, but Vassar was going to go out of this draft. It looked like, you know, he was going to be a borderline first-round pick.
7: Yeah, that's where Jay had him.
6: Wait, what happens is when the second round picks, the team calls the agent and they say, will you play for a two-way contract? Will you play for a two-way contract? You say no, then the teams are going to pass on him. And that's probably why Vassar was sliding. But at some point, it looks like the Hawks and Vassar got on the same page, had some sort of understanding, and then the Hawks made a maneuver to trade up. That is a very fascinating move. It may result in nothing. You know, I don't know. But the Hawks made maybe the most interesting move, and they feel like they got a steal tonight.
8: I think it's a pretty darn good selection for them. Mm-hmm. And to get him at 52, you know, to get a guy with size that can rebound and also can knock down a three, like he can step away and shoot. You're not going to get many of those guys late in the second round. So that's a coup for Atlanta.
1: And now as we step back and take a look at the draft in a more macro sense, ESPN analyst Sean Farnham.
9: I'm not saying this just because Wendy was sitting in this chair not that long ago and said essentially the same thing, but it's the teams at the top of the Western Conference. When you look at OKC and what they were able to do, but I love what the San Antonio Spurs did. I mean, getting Jaden Quaintance, who potentially could have been a lottery pick had he been healthy and played throughout the course of the season at Kentucky. He's a great defensive presence already. He needs to continue to grow at the offensive end of the floor, but the upside at a very young guy can impact the game moving forward and have the time to do that and grow in the Spurs system is huge. And then Reed's ability to out-muscle, overpower, and bring a strength interior presence to the San Antonio Spurs, I think adds another dimension there. So I really love what the San Antonio Spurs did.
10: What pick surprised you the most and why?
9: Listen, I think this was a draft that had very little surprise last night, to be honest with you. Everything kind of went to form. I think the only one that you could really point at is Morris Johnson going a little bit earlier than I think some people expected. But he had an incredible showing at the Combine where you saw his overall athleticism. And then he demonstrated his ability to stretch the floor a little bit, something that he didn't show a lot of at Michigan. And when he shot the ball as well as he did at the Combine, he left there with some momentum. He was able to carry that momentum throughout the workout process. And then when you look at his physical strengths of how he can dominate a game down low and his defensive abilities, rebounding the basketball, I understand why Dallas did it, but it was a little bit of a surprise to see him go as early as he did. Maybe three or four picks later, that's where we would have found him.
1: And of course, AJ Dibansa goes number one overall on Tuesday. Darren Peterson goes number two overall, Wizards and Jazz respectively. And as for the impact on the respective fortunes of those teams, to the guys at PTI.
11: All right, Wilbon, which team makes the playoff first, the Wizards or the Jazz?
12: I want this to be the Wizards, because I can go six blocks and we can see the Wizards after we leave the set. And they got a chance, Tony. I mean, with Trae Young, Keyshawn George, Anthony Davis in uniform.
11: Yep.
12: Sarr. I know he's getting coming back. Alex Sarr. Koulibaly. All right. And of course, you know, you just took the first player in the draft.
13: That's right.
12: AJ DeBanza. You got Trey Johnson, Will Riley off the bench, presumably off the bench. Maybe they start. I'd like to take them. But Tony, Utah, when you add Darren Peterson to Keyonte George, Walker Kessler, if they keep him, is a restricted free agent. Jaren Jackson Jr., who's been an all-star, maybe even defensive player of the year. Lauri Markkanen, and they got Ace Bailey, Kyle Filipowski, Isaiah Collier coming off the bench. But again, Peterson with that crew, I think it's going to be Utah. I think Utah makes it next year, playoffs.
13: How high up have you honestly predicted the Wizards could be this season?
12: Well,
13: how high?
12: If Anthony Davis and Trae Young play 50 games each,
13: sixth.
12: Now, I'm not going to the betting window.
13: You don't even have them in the play-in game. You have them in the playoffs.
12: Yeah.
13: They have vaulted from last, that's 15th,
12: DeBanza
13: to sixth.
12: Is really good. Okay. He'll help each one of those other guys find their natural level one step down.
13: Let's talk about finding your natural level.
12: Okay.
13: We're going to find Anthony Davis' natural level. How many games? Do you think he's going to play more than 10?
12: I just said 50.
13: Okay.
12: Said that.
13: So that's a joke, right?
12: I like Anthony Davis.
13: Alex Sarr, the number two pick in the draft.
12: You said he had moments last year?
13: He had some moments, but every single game that he has played in that uniform, the staff has tried to lose. So you don't know what he's got.
12: That's a fair point.
13: Right? You don't know what
12: he's got. That's a fair point.
13: Trae Young. Terrific. Except the day he left Atlanta, Atlanta got better and we could go through those numbers. DeBanza, yeah, sure, I would have picked him too.
12: Right.
13: But we have also heard from multiple people that Peterson will score more, that Boozer is a more complete player, and that Caleb Wilson has the greatest upside.
12: All four of them, they're like a rookie Mount Rushmore right there, the four of them. I said Utah. I said Utah because if you put George in that lineup, the size and skill of Kessler, Jaren Jackson Jr., Lauri Markkanen, and...
13: Do you have them sixth in the West, like you have the Wizards sixth in the East?
12: Yeah.
13: Okay.
12: I think there's some teams that are going to take a tumble that I'm looking at going, I don't know about them. Now, young teams...
13: I don't want tanking to prove to be the right thing to do.
12: And both those teams...
13: They both tanked.
12: They tanked.
13: When they played each other, it could have been a 50-45 game.
12: Issue something. San Antonio, which we talk about every day on this show, did they tank?
13: No.
12: They didn't tank.
13: Well,
12: to
13: not
12: get,
13: this past. Not since they got
12: Wimbanyama. They tanked to get Wimbanyama,
13: yes, okay.
12: The player of a generation.
13: It's wrong. It's just wrong.
12: It's wrong. He's such a stickler for rules.
13: That's right.
12: That's it. Rules. We're done. Go Wizards. Go Jazz. Back to you.
1: 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ESPN Radio. Speaking of the NBA, we had a couple of big trades earlier in the week. Now, Charlotte Hornets are engaged in trade talks with a number of teams that are aggressively pursuing guard LaMelo Ball. That, according to our Sham Sharania, talks around the Ball issue have picked up some steam. Hornets fielding some aggressive offers. If Charlotte's terms are met, a potential trade could develop within a day or two. Meanwhile, Lakers' Austin Reeves intending to sign a four-year, $185 million max contract to return to L.A. Reeves declined his $15 million player option, paving the way for the new max deal, the richest contract in NBA history for an undrafted player. ESPN insider Brian Windhorst.
14: The Lakers, I think, felt they had to do this now because there was a real sense that the Detroit Pistons were going to go after Reeves with a full max contract in the coming days. They were trying to move salary. That got the Lakers to go to this level. And so the interesting thing about the Lakers cap position, and I know it sounds strange, I am apologizing that it's so complex, but Reeves signing for this amount of money does not affect their cap position. He stays on their books at $21 million, whereas LeBron James, every dollar that LeBron signs for is a dollar less than they can give other free agents. I know that that's counterintuitive, but that's just the way that it is. So the Lakers, as I just said, they've got to get bigger. And when you have a perimeter that has Austin Reeves and Luka Doncic on it, you need protection on the back line. The Lakers have to prioritize getting size, whether that's using it in straight free agency or whether that's trading for a player and absorbing salary. Every dollar that they give LeBron, they can't spend on that. So LeBron may have to wait and see how the Lakers offseason plays out before the Lakers can articulate how much money they have to offer him.
1: And there's certainly been some movement this week in the NBA, like Giannis Antetokounmpo traded to Miami, which leave some questions regarding the domino effect.
15: My understanding is the Celtics were not willing to part with enough young players and assets to get a deal done. For the second time in 4 years, the Celtics have offered Jaylen Brown in a trade. If you're Boston, there is going to be fallout from this.
16: That's
15: going
16: to be a hard bridge to repair now.
1: Jaylen Brown was put out there as part of the package the Celtics were offering for Giannis Antetokounmpo, which obviously did not come to fruition. ESPN Shams Charania.
17: Jaylen Brown was offered for Giannis, and so that's not the end for him in trade rumors. The Boston Celtics are actively in conversations with interested teams in Jaylen Brown. And the sense that I get around the league is that the Celtics are having these discussions with a level of purpose. It doesn't mean that a trade is guaranteed, because Jaylen Brown has 3 years guaranteed left on his deal on a Supermax contract. And so finding the right suitor that meets the right price, that could take some time. But that time that it could take, that there could be urgency that develops on either side, because clearly it could rub Jaylen Brown the wrong way. This is someone that was the 2024 Finals MVP. He was a finalist for league MVP this past season, and now his name was back offered for Giannis Antetokounmpo. 4 years ago, he was offered for Kevin Durant, and so we should have clarity on Jaylen Brown here over the next few weeks. He is extension eligible if he is with the Celtics in July, so there's going to have to be some level of resolution by then.
1: Giannis Antetokounmpo dealt by the Bucks, who are rebuilding. As for next steps in Milwaukee, ESPN reporter Jamal Collier.
18: It's a reset for the Bucks, and really an end of an era after 13 years with Giannis Antetokounmpo as the face of the franchise, and really the past decade of trying to compete and win for championships. And that meant the Bucks really pushed in a lot of draft assets over the past few years in trades that they began to recoup in this deal. That begins tonight, starting a foundation of young players and using some of those draft picks going forward with pick number 10 and number 13, two lottery picks that'll be joining this team going forward. And this is what sources told me about the Bucks. They want to establish the foundation and what this team will look like going forward. That could include Tyler Hero. The team is certainly open to keeping him, especially to see how some of their young players really evaluate, you know, how they play next to Hero. Ryan Rollins had a good year for them last year. Usman Dang was good after the trade deadline. But they will also be listening to offers, to canvassing the league to see potentially what the market looks like for Hero as well going forward.
19: Well, what do you think is going to be Giannis's legacy?
18: The people in Milwaukee are going to always remember that 2021 championship, that 50-piece to cap it as well, the Nuggets order as well. But winning the Finals MVP, winning the first championship in 50 years to this city and this organization is what's going to endure. And look, this is, a, you know, even throughout the ups and downs of the past year, Giannis always professed his love for Milwaukee, for the organization that raised him as an immigrant coming to the States for the first time. And the organization did all they could to sort of not get to this point. But ultimately, with Giannis trying to compete for a second championship, he had to sort of move on. But he will always, I think, feel home and feel beloved back in Milwaukee.
1: Giannis Antetokounmpo heading south to Miami, joining the Heat deal that should be finalized in early July. SportsCenter All Night, ESPN Radio. Back to baseball. Brewers, a 6-5 win over the Reds for Milwaukee. That's four straight road wins, tied for the second longest road win streak this season. They are now 26-8 when recording double digits in the hit column. Second most wins in baseball in that scenario. Astros get past the Blue Jays 3-1. Astros scoring the go-ahead run on a pickoff error. Second instance where a team scores the go-ahead run on a pickoff error in the seventh inning or later. Pirates taking it to the Mariners.
20: Here's the pitch. Line drive right field, base hit. That'll do. That'll give the Pirates the lead. Andy Rodriguez into second base. Ball bounces past Raley. He's into second with a double. Andy gives the Pirates a 2-1 lead in the fourth.
1: Pirates taking the lead there. They would pile on and win it 11-1. Sports Radio 93.7, The Fan. Pirates scoring five runs in the fourth inning, four runs in the seventh. 29 innings this season with at least four runs scored, tied for the with the Dodgers for the most in Major League Baseball. Yankees going long.
21: Another long drive to left field. Looking up is Green. See ya. Another home run for Goldschmidt. And the Yankees lead 2-1.
1: Paul Goldschmidt, the only player with multiple two-homer games against Tarek Skubal as the Yankees double up the Tigers 4-2. Skubal's six innings, gave up four hits, nine strikeouts, but three homers allowed in those four hits. Ties his career high in a game, Yankees, with the 4-2 win on the YES Network. Guardians and White Sox went 10.
0: Here comes his 2-0 pitch. Swung on, bouncing ball, left side, base hit. That'll put Cleveland back in front as Halpin scores from third on the RBI single by Watson.
1: WTAM in Cleveland as the Guardians go on to the 4-3 win in 10, snapping a three-game losing streak and avoid getting swept on the road for the first time this season, their 14th road series. Well, what does Team USA do with their lineup on Thursday? That's next. SportsCenter All Night. It's ESPN Radio.
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28: 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Leaping in, he caught it. Out of here. Mookie Betts. Shohei Ohtani.
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28: 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Repeat champions for the first time in baseball in 25 years. The Dodgers are World Series champs.
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1: 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Lions cornerback Terrion Arnold is facing multiple felony charges, arrested Wednesday in Tampa in connection with robbery and kidnapping in early February. Tampa police previously arrested six other individuals, but they say Arnold was the primary conspirator. In a statement Wednesday, a representative for Arnold says he categorically denies any involvement in the matters. Underlying the allegations made against him, he maintains his innocence. His attorney says there's no credible evidence linking Arnold to the allegations. World Cup, Team USA back on the field Thursday against Turkey. Christian Pulisic said he's ready to play, although it's been tough.
2: It was difficult, of course, right after it happened. Obviously, it was such a, you know, crazy emotions, such a great start, and being with the team for that first half and then getting a great result. And then I didn't think it would be keep me out any longer, but it was just something that just kind of lingered. And, yeah, it's been tough, but I was able to support the team and watch them get an amazing result in Seattle. And now just back training, pushing every day so that I can be available for this next game. I care, obviously, for this team so deeply. Just like we all do, and I just want us to win, whether I'm playing or not playing. I desperately want to win. Anything I can do to help. Like I said, those guys, they don't even need my help.
3: So, Christian, you feel you're good to go tomorrow?
2: Yeah.
1: Says he's good to go, but probably not ready to play 90 minutes. So, what's Team USA do? Analyst Casey Keller?
4: I don't think that they want him to go almost 3 weeks without playing competitive match. So if he truly is fit, and he seems to claim that he is fit, then I think you have to play him 20, 30 minutes and really kind of get him back into form into that round of 32, because you don't want him to have that long of a layoff before that big match.
5: We know the U.S. play a round of 32 match July 1st in Santa Clara. That's locked in. There's a 99% chance the opponent's Bosnia. What are your impressions of that matchup?
4: Well, Bosnia is kind of big and strong, and you know, they're very dangerous on set pieces. So yeah, it's an interesting matchup, but I think if the U.S. continues to show the energy that they've shown, the pace, how quickly they move the ball, I think they match up very well. They just have to be very smart defensively and avoid silly fouls in dangerous areas, because Bosnia will punish you if you give them enough set pieces.
1: 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WNBA Valkyries, a 77-66 win over the Dream, which has a four-game win streak, and Sky pull away from the Fire, 101-78.
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0: Number 5.
1: WNBA, the Lynx with a 2-point win over Washington. Olivia Miles contributing her 7th 20-point game of the season. WNBA League Pass.
7: Miles, they clear it out for step back three. Yes! The spectacle with a late statement for the Minnesota Lynx.
8: It was a quiet first half for Olivia Miles, but when they have needed her the most down the stretch here in the fourth, the rookie continues to deliver.
0: Number 4.
1: Marlins double up the Rangers 4-2. Otto Lopez bringing in half of the runs with one swing. 104.3 WQAM.
9: Otto drives the ball out to left field. That's very deep, and it is gone. It slams off the Everett bank sign. To left center field, Otto Lopez smokes a ball. His 33rd multi-hit game, and he caps it with a homer. And there's breathing room for the Fish on a beauty of a bomb. It's 4-1 Marlins in the bottom of the eighth.
0: Number 3.
1: Cubs sweep a pair from the Mets. Chicago with 10 runs in each game. 20 total runs. Dansby Swanson driving in 11 of them. 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
10: The 1-1. Swanson swings, drills one deep in the air to left. This is going to go! Grand slam! Dansby Swanson! His second home run of the ballgame, and the Cubs have blown it open! 10-3 now the lead over the Mets here in the eighth.
0: Number 2.
1: Back-to-back days, the Phillies rally to beat the Nationals in the top of the ninth. 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
11: One ball, two strikes to Hill. The pitch, swing and a fly ball deep right center field. Wood back to the track and the wall. It's gone. Come on. And they did it again. It's Derek Hill with a two-run pinch hit homer over the high wall and right. Deja vu in D.C. The Phillies take the lead in the ninth. It's 5-4.
0: Number one.
1: Giants, A's in San Francisco. If you're going to give your team the win, certainly appropriate if your name is Victor. KNBR.
12: The pitch.
13: Garcono, high drive. Left center field. It is gone! Victor Garcono walks it off with his second home run as a major leaguer. The Giants go deep twice in the ninth inning and steal a win from the A's. 2-1 the final.
1: And we left Hart in San Francisco. That makes SportsCenter, though. 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
0: 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The NBA draft wraps up in Brooklyn.
3: When you look at the Eastern Conference, we're going to handicap it. New York is clearly in the top tier. Detroit, from a regular season standpoint, still in the top tier. Boston, still in the top tier. Let's see what happens with Jaylen Brown. And the Miami Heat, top tier, because they just got Giannis Antetokounmpo.
0: The U.S. men's national team preps for its final group stage game.
4: I think we achieved what we wanted, is to be, first of all, qualified for the next stage and then be first, you know? But now I think it's important to think in all the circumstances because what we are thinking is to win. Of course, qualify, but we want to win.
0: Ohtani takes the mound as the Dodgers face the Twins.
5: Swing and a miss, strike three. Big sweeper. Cut on by Lewis. He makes quick work of Royce Lewis, and there's one away in the Twins' second.
0: Plus, Olivia Mouse leads the Lynx against the Mystics.
7: Miles whips the pass deep to the corner. McBride drains it. Her fourth three of the first half. She's got 14 points, and Minnesota back in business, tied up with the Mystics at the break.
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1: 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Wednesday, giving us a player going off on offense and a coach going off after a physical two-point loss. We'll have that on the way. But speaking of hoops, second half of the NBA draft, round number two. While the first round certainly gets the lion's share of the attention, there can be value in the second round.
6: And we see the second apron rearing its head again. Teams moving back in the draft. You know, just what's the big difference? $1 million here, $1 million there. You sign a player, you can make another pick. Some people trying to unload their picks. That's been kind of the theme of last night and tonight.
12: Yes, and second round picks have this great value, mainly because these are not guaranteed salary slots and a lot easier for teams that are closer and closer to that second apron.
1: Our Alan Hahn and PJ Carlissimo on the NBA draft on ESPN Radio. 30 more picks taken on Wednesday in New York. And now the dust settles. As for winners as we come out of the draft, our ESPN crew, Malika Andrews with Iman Shumpert, Brian Windhorst, Bobby Marks, and Jay Billis.
26: The truth is we really don't know the winners until years in the future, but I'll tell you what I liked. Obviously, at the top with A.J. DeBonta and Darren Peterson, but if you go a little bit further down, I think what Chicago got was really good. Getting Caleb Wilson from North Carolina and then getting Dalen Swain. And, you know, a lot of people had Dalen Swain of Texas down a little bit further in the draft in the 20s, but they drafted him at 15, so they got a 3-and-D wing. And, you know, kind of, who cares if you get the guy you want? Who cares if you got the fact? Get him at 15.
27: Mr. So I Chicago they did well. Over here doesn't care.
28: I'm saying, I like this guy, Jay. I like this guy.
27: All right, we're going to bring him on to NBA more often.
28: I like this guy, man.
29: Yeah, I think good news for the Sacramento Kings. They've had zero luck in the lottery.
27: Yeah, they've needed some good
29: news. But some things have fallen their way. They've drafted pretty well the last couple of years. They really, really wanted Darius Acuff Jr. And there were two teams in front of them that could have drafted him in the point guard spot. He fell to them. They didn't have to trade up. They got their guy. They're thrilled about building around him.
27: Yep.
29: And then they traded in to the back of the first round to get Alex Caraban to add another piece. And they may move on from Domantas Sabonis. We'll see. But they have Maxime Reynaud, and now they have Caraban to put in as a big man position. And I think they came out of the first night feeling really good about themselves.
27: Sacramento has not necessarily been synonymous with winning recently, and so for them to be
29: That's
27: your winner.
29: Being kind.
27: I'm trying to keep the good spirits going. One winner is me because we get a new Iman Shumpert nickname, which is something that I always look forward to. What you got, Iman? Somebody
28: yeah,
27: looking at.
28: My boy Visa Caesar Salad, as I like to call him. Visa Salad. Visa Salad. That's what I'm going to call him. Visa Salad. But I really am intrigued with him as a draft pick, especially with him going as low as he did. Not to say he went low like he didn't deserve
27: high. But he was much higher.
28: Exactly. And I want to highlight that true big man stuff because in a world full of you have to please this guy with shots, you have to please that guy with plays, you have to please people, he's not one of those guys. And I think that those guys complement a guard so well. So for Atlanta to make that move and to grab him, it excites me. You know what I mean? I think that when you pair him with a C.J. McCollum, a guy that can make the bounce pass, that pocket pass, and he can stay within that free throw line area, take a dribble, make a pivot, do a spin. Like, yep. Guys like that are valuable in this league. And I look at the makeup of the Hawks. I think about when they played the Knicks in the playoffs. And I'm saying, this guy can play right there at the lip of the rim. This guy can keep the ball alive. This guy can catch. This guy can rim run. It's just an exciting future for him.
8: I think for me, Memphis. I think with Cameron Boozer at number three, and then they go Kareem Lopez later in the first round, yeah. And then tonight, Richie Saunders with that early second-round pick, who probably is a first-round grade if he doesn't hurt his knee at BYU, and they get an older player there. I think we all know they've started this youth movement with Desmond Bane, Jaren Jackson Jr.
29: So traded for our beef stew. Tried Isaiah Stewart.
8: And they added Isaiah Stewart, so you get some size there. But I like what Memphis has done over the last couple nights.
1: Memphis taking Richie Saunders, BYU's four-year starter, selected with the number 32 pick in the second round in Wednesday's second half of the NBA draft. SportsCenter All Night, ESPN Radio. While our focus has been on the draft, there have been trades in the NBA this week, which have certainly caught our attention. There could be another one on the horizon. ESPN insider Sean Charania.
9: LaMelo Ball of the Charlotte Hornets. His name is picking up steam around the league. I'm told the Charlotte Hornets are seriously engaged on multiple fronts with interested suitors in Ball. There have been multiple teams that have made aggressive offers this past week, and LaMelo Ball had a strong finish to last season. It really mirrored the Hornets' rise to the play-in tournament, so both sides finished the year in a good place, and my understanding is LaMelo Ball has wanted to be in Charlotte, but the offers are continuing to come in, and if the price is met, we could see potential movement here with LaMelo Ball in the coming days.
1: Keep our eyes on further action that could be coming down the pike in the wake of the NBA draft. Draft also giving us a clear signal of what's going on in the Western Conference. ESPN insider Brian Windhorst.
29: There were obviously going to be a bunch of potential franchise players taken at the top of this draft, and we had some new stars come into the league. But my takeaway, the absolute unfettered size race in the Western Conference. If you watch the two teams who are in the Western Conference Finals, the Oklahoma City Thunder and the San Antonio Spurs, both of them were obsessed with getting bigger. Adai Mara being there for the Thunder to take at the 12th pick, adding a 7'4" guy. They already have a couple of 7-footers. They took Tomas Sorber last year. He missed the season with injury. They're going to potentially enter next season with four different 7-footers, and they can play a lineup that would include two guys over 7 foot tall if they want. And then you look at the Spurs. They got Victor Wembanyama. You think they're done? They trade back into the draft at the end to get Taris Reed from UConn to be able to put out more size out there in addition to Jaden Quintance, what they drafted earlier. If you think you're going to get by with one or two centers in the Western Conference, I wish you luck.
1: And then there's the questions about what happens in the wake of the Giannis Antetokounmpo trade, for example, in Boston with Jaylen Brown still there because Giannis Antetokounmpo went to Miami. ESPN analyst Kendrick Perkins.
10: This relationship is over. There's no coming back to this. How many times is Brad Stevens and the Boston Celtics going to give Jaylen Brown the hug with the knife in his back, behind his back? Ooh, this is the second time. This is the second time that they tried to trade this man. And if I'm Jaylen Brown, I want out of Boston. I want out of Boston. I don't feel appreciated. And yeah, a lot of it has to do with him running his mouth outside the lines. I'm pretty sure him doing the streaming is rubbing people the wrong way. But you can't come back from this. Like, it's too much animosity, too much heat going on in the middle. Jaylen Brown, to me, said things after they were eliminated that rubbed people the wrong way. Jason Tatum probably would never say it. But for him to say that it was his favorite season of all time while a guy sidelined with an Achilles injury, That don't sit well with anybody.
1: A lot of eyes on Jaylen Brown as we head into the summer. SportsCenter All Night, ESPN Radio, from the NBA to the WNBA, and some physical action Wednesday.
11: I mean, Jaylen to the ground, and ooh, that's a hand to the neck, and then Alyssa Thomas steps over her. See, that's the kind of stuff that can incite some future trouble.
1: Future trouble. Hold that thought. Caitlin Clark even left this game in the second half with a back injury, played
13: Less than 5 minutes in the third. Didn't play the fourth. Fever without her, seeing Phoenix rally.
14: On to the next play. That drive straight into the straight to the basket.
15: Two-possession ball game. Thomas makes it a three-possession ball game getting downhill.
13: USA Network on the call. Mercury, a 111-109 win over the Fever. For the Mercury, first time scoring at least 110 points in a game since 2016. And that was a three-overtime loss to Dallas. Alyssa Thomas, 24 points, 8 assists in the win. The Fever, third loss in the last four games. Caitlin Clark, 19 points, 8 assists before leaving. She took what appeared to be a couple of cheap shots in this one. And let's just say her coach, Stephanie White, not thrilled.
16: I'm not sure if it had any impact on the health or her health or not, but it was egregious. Number one, you got to call it. It's absolutely egregious and utterly disrespectful. And then number two, you're coming in here aware of what happened two nights ago, and that still happens? Absolutely unacceptable. Absolutely unacceptable. And the reckless closeout that they actually reviewed, and the foot still comes down on top of the defender's foot that wasn't upgraded? Absolutely disrespectful. We have a generational talent and a WNBA superstar who had two cheap shots right there that weren't called. And I just say again, absolutely unacceptable.
13: White saying the game on Wednesday continued a pattern of Caitlin Clark being officiated differently than the rest of the WNBA. And it also might be worth noting that the Fever and Mercury play again in 2 weeks. Mercury winning this one in a two-point game. Lynx winning a two-point game.
17: Miles now into the front court. Energy building on Minnesota's side the final couple minutes. And here comes the mid-range by Miles.
18: And a quick timeout. It's going to come from Washington. You could feel the momentum shifting to Minnesota on the road. And it is the rookie leading the way.
17: Miles, they clear it out for step back three. Yes! The spectacle with a late statement for the Minnesota Lynx.
18: It was a quiet first half for Olivia Miles, but when they have needed her the most down the stretch here in the fourth, the rookie continues to deliver.
13: So it sounded on WNBA League Pass. Lynx, a 78-76 win over the Mystics, who have a three-game win streak snapped. Lynx improving to 4-0 following a loss this season. SportsCenter All Night, ESPN Radio. To baseball, Cubs and Mets playing two on Wednesday. And man, did Dansby Swanson have a day.
19: The 1-1. Swanson swings, drills one deep in the air to left. This is going to go! Grand slam! Dansby Swanson! His second home run of the ballgame, and the Cubs have blown it open! 10-3 now the lead over the Mets here in the eighth.
13: Dansby Swanson, 2-for-4, both the hits being home runs, drives in 7 to tie a career high. And that was just game one, which was a 10-3 Cubs win. What would he do for an encore?
19: 2-0. And a high drive hit to deep right center field. Going back, Beatty, at the track near the wall. He leaps, it bangs off the wall. Ramirez racing for third. Being waved home. Ball loose in the outfield. Swanson on his way to third base. Triple. Cubs take the lead. Here's the pitch. Swanson line drive, base hit in the left center field. Kelly scores around third, racing home Ramirez. Two-run single for red-hot Dansby Swanson. And the Cubs now up 10-5 over the Mets here in the ninth. Swanson with four RBIs in the nightcap.
13: To go with the 7 he had in game one, Cubs Radio Network. So if you look at Dansby Swanson's stat line, it goes all the way to 11. 11 RBI in the doubleheader, 15 RBI in the series, and there's still another game to go on Thursday. Oh, by the way, Cubs sweep the doubleheader, 10-3 in game one, 10-5 in game two. The Mets committing 6 errors in the second game. Each infielder had at least one. 6 errors, most in a major league game since 2019, and for the Mets, their most in a game since September 1st of 2014. Giants and A's in San Francisco, a game that was decided by one swing in the bottom of the ninth.
20: The pitch.
13: Barrichello, high drive. Left center field. Hit it. deep twice in the ninth inning and steal a win from the A's. 2-1 the final. KMBR with the call. First career walk-off home run, and it was a 445-foot shot. Longest walk-off homer by any player this season. Giants' third win this season when trailing in the ninth inning or later. Speaking of late rallies, remember that time when the Phillies rallied in the top of the ninth to beat the Nationals? It was way back on, Tuesday. If you don't recall that, that's okay, because the Phillies did it again on Wednesday.
2: One ball, two strikes to Hill. The pitch, swing and a fly ball deep, right center field. Come on. Wood back Come on. To the track, at the wall, it's gone! And they did it again! It's Derek Hill with a two-run pinch hit homer over the high wall and right. Deja vu in D.C. The Phillies take the lead in the ninth. It's 5-4.
13: 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They win consecutive games, trailing, entering the ninth in both. First time doing that in back-to-back games since 2013. For the Nationals, 23rd blown save this season. Six more than any other team. Straight ahead, what to do with the lineup on Thursday? That's next. SportsCenter All Night continues. It's ESPN Radio.
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1: 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World Cup action continuing on Wednesday. Group A, Mexico gets another win. It's a 3-0 shutout. They'd already clinched the group prior to the game. Wins its three group stage games for the first time in World Cup action. They will play the round of 32 Tuesday in Mexico City, their opponent to be determined. South Africa also winning on Wednesday, 1-0 over South Korea. South Africa finishes second in Group A with 4 points. They will face Canada in the round of 32 on Sunday in Los Angeles. Group C, Brazil, a 3-0 win over Scotland. Brazil wins the group with 7 points. They'll face the second-place team from Group F Monday in Houston. Morocco doubles up Haiti 4-2, finishing second in Group C with 7 points. And in Group B, on Wednesday, Switzerland, a 2-1 win over Canada. 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Bosnia-Herzegovina, a 3-1 win over Qatar. And Bosnia finishes third in Group B with 4 points. Qatar is eliminated from the tournament. Team USA returns to the pitch on Thursday against Turkey A. The big question, though, will Team USA have everybody? ESPN's Jeremy Schapp.
2: Look, it's one of the most scrutinized calf injuries in the history of American sports. You know, Pulisic hasn't played now in 12 days since the first half of the first group stage game against Paraguay. He missed the game against Australia. If he does not play at all tomorrow, and assuming he does play in the round of 32 knockout game next week in San Francisco, it will be a full

0: 19 days between playing time. That's a long time. So he indicated today when he addressed the media that he is ready to play tomorrow and that all systems are in fact go.
1: Yeah, it's been tough, but I was able to support the team and watch them get an amazing result in Seattle. And now just back training, pushing every day so that I can be available for this next game. Like, I care, obviously, for this team so deeply, just like we all do. And I just want us to win, whether I'm playing or not playing.
0: The question is going to be, how much does he play, assuming that he does play? We were talking to Casey Keller earlier, the former U.S. goalkeeper. And I think the assumption is going to be, it's not going to be 90 minutes. Maybe it's 30 minutes at the beginning. Maybe it's 30 minutes in the second half. But you want to get him out there. You want to get him moving. You want to get him some minutes. You don't want him to basically go 3 weeks between appearances.
2: So that's the Pulisic angle. There are some other tweaks that we could see from the U.S. lineup. What are you hearing about tomorrow's plans for this squad?
0: Well, there are almost certainly going to be some significant tweaks, if only because four of the United States' most important players, Tyler Adams and Chris Richards and Flo Balogun and Jedi Robinson, are all on yellow cards, so they don't want to risk anything. They're not going to be out there. It would be very surprising. Those four are not playing, and if Pulisic does play, he won't play the whole game. Beyond that, we're just going to have to wait and see.
3: Team USA and Turkey A taking to the pitch on Thursday. SportsCenter all night, ESPN Radio. Back to baseball, Angels, Orioles. This one was Baltimore's early.
4: Pitch cranked in the air to right field. There it goes again. Does it have the height? And it's the top of the wall. It's out. It's a home run. It bounced over, but Sayo's done it again. Like a field goal hitting the crossbar and bouncing in. Basayo clipped the top of the fence, up and over. It's a 5-2 Oriole lead.
3: 5-2 there in the third inning, but they would wind up going to extras and in the 10th.
5: And the next delivery, and that's a little tapper on the left side. It's stopped by the catcher. Can't get the tag on Schonewell. No throw to first base, and the ball game is over. What a walk-off win for the Angels today. The two batters, the last two that put the ball in play, hardly hit it hard at all.
3: Angels Radio AM 830 and WBAL with the Baltimore call. Angels, a 7-6 win, their 11th extra inning game this season. They've now won four of those 11. Orioles, 17 strikeouts pitching, their most in a game this season. But it's the Angels who win it with their sixth walk-off win this season, tying the Mariners, White Sox, and Padres for the most, second most in baseball. They trail the Cubs, who have 9. Dodgers and Twins on Wednesday. Shohei Ohtani on the mound.
6: Ohtani is 3-2 pitch. Swung on and missed. Strike 3. A sweeper. Strikeout number 8 for Ohtani.
3: 8 strikeouts over his 6 innings of work. Getting a little offensive support as well.
6: 3-2 pitch to Betts. He swings and hammers one. Left center and deep. This ball heading back to the wall. It is gone. A home run. Mookie Betts. Home run number 9. And the Dodgers strike first. It's 1-0.
3: They wind up winning it 4-3. Their 7th series sweep this season. AM 570 LA Sports. Ohtani improves to 8-2 with the win. Diamondbacks and Cardinals.
7: And the first pitch swung on. That is hit high and deep out to left field. Velasquez going back. And there's his first career big league home run. Lou James Groover. It comes in the top of the 4th inning. And the Diamondbacks now with a 5-1 lead.
3: Arizona Sports 98-7. 9-4 will be the final. Arizona gets the win. All 9 starters with a hit in this one. Well, which draft pick will prove to be a hit? That's next. 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
1: Caitlin Clark leaves early. Her coach calling out a couple of cheap shots that were not called. Sources indicating the Hornets are talking with teams about moving LaMelo Ball. What a night on the diamond for Dansby Swanson and the Cubs. Cubs sweep a doubleheader. He drives in 11. 30 more picks taken in the NBA draft.
2: With the first pick in the 2026 NBA draft, the Washington Wizards select Anise Dibansa Jr.
3: It's what we've been working for since I wanted to play basketball. I wanted to make it to the NBA, and I've been working so hard to be a number one pick, but I mean, it's a stepping stone. I still got a lot more work to do.
4: He's a two-way player. He's physically mature. He's fiercely competitive.
5: AJ Dibansa is the complete package. He is going to become the face of the Wizards. With Trae Young at the point, AJ Dibansa on the wing, and if you do have a healthy Anthony Davis, that's a playoff team.
1: Day one with a number of highlights, especially at the top of the draft. Day two, some maneuvering and 30 more picks. Of note, ESPN insider Brian Windhorst.
6: Two things. One, the right out of the gates, the Rockets moving up eight spots to get Bruce Thornton out of Ohio State. That's a guy that I think they want to play right now. Yep. I think you could see him having a role. Basically, that's a first-round draft pick. The second thing is this maneuver that the Hawks pulled with Henry Vassar. Now, I don't know Henry Vassar's game the way you college guys do, but Vassar was going to go out of this draft. It looked like, you know, he was going to be a borderline first-round pick.
7: Yeah, that's where Jay had him.
6: What happens is when the second round picks, the team calls the agent and they say, will you play for a two-way contract? Will you play for a two-way contract? You say no, then the teams are going to pass on him. And that's probably why Vassar was sliding. But at some point, it looks like the Hawks and Vassar got on the same page, had some sort of understanding, and then the Hawks made a maneuver to trade up. That is a very fascinating move. It may result in nothing. You know, I don't know. But the Hawks made maybe the most interesting move, and they feel like they got a steal tonight.
8: I think it's a pretty darn good selection for them. Mm-hmm. And to get him at 52, you know, to get a guy with size that can rebound and also can knock down a three, like he can step away and shoot. You're not going to get many of those guys late in the second round. So that's a coup for Atlanta.
1: And now as we step back and take a look at the draft in a more macro sense, ESPN analyst Sean Farnham.
9: I'm not saying this just because Wendy was sitting in this chair not that long ago and said essentially the same thing, but it's the teams at the top of the Western Conference. When you look at OKC and what they were able to do, but I love what the San Antonio Spurs did. I mean, getting Jaden Quaintance, who potentially could have been a lottery pick had he been healthy and played throughout the course of the season at Kentucky. He's a great defensive presence already. He needs to continue to grow at the offensive end of the floor, but the upside at a very young guy can impact the game moving forward and have the time to do that and grow in the Spurs system is huge. And then Reed's ability to outmuscle, overpower, and bring a strength interior presence to the San Antonio Spurs, I think adds another dimension there. So I really love what the San Antonio Spurs did.
10: What pick surprised you the most and why?
9: Listen, I think this was a draft that had very little surprise last night, to be honest with you. Everything kind of went to form. I think the only one that you could really point at is Morris Johnson going a little bit earlier than I think some people expected, but he had an incredible showing at the combine where you saw his overall athleticism, and then he demonstrated his ability to stretch the floor a little bit, something that he didn't show a lot of at Michigan. And when he shot the ball as well as he did at the combine, he left there with some momentum. He was able to carry that momentum throughout the workout process. And then when you look at his physical strengths of how he can dominate a game down low and his defensive abilities, rebounding the basketball, I understand why Dallas did it, but it was a little bit of a surprise to see him go as early as he did. Maybe three or four picks later, that's where we would have found him.
1: And of course, AJ Dibansa goes number one overall on Tuesday. Darren Peterson goes number two overall, Wizards and Jazz respectively. And as for the impact on the respective fortunes of those teams, to the guys at PTI.
11: All right, Wilbon, which team makes the playoff first, the Wizards or the Jazz?
12: I want this to be the Wizards, because yeah. I can go six blocks and we can see the Wizards after we leave the set. And they got a chance, Tony. I mean, with Trae Young, Keyshawn George, Anthony Davis in uniform.
13: Yep.
12: Sar. I know he's getting his, coming back. Alex Sar. Koulibaly. All right. And of course, you know, you just took the first player in the draft.
13: That's right.
12: AJ DeBanza. You got Trey Johnson, Will Riley off the bench, presumably off the bench. Maybe they start. I'd like to take them. But Tony, Utah, when you add Derrick Peterson to Keyonte George, Walker Kessler, if they keep him, is a restricted free agent. Jaren Jackson Jr., who's been an all-star, maybe even defensive player of the year. Lauri Markkanen, and they got Ace Bailey, Kyle Filipowski, Isaiah Collier coming off the bench. But again, Peterson with that crew, I think it's going to be Utah. I think Utah makes it next year, playoffs.
13: How high up have you honestly predicted the Wizards could be this season?
12: Well,
13: how high?
12: If Anthony Davis and Trae Young play 50 games each, sixth.
13: Now,
12: I'm not going to the betting window.
13: You don't even have them in the play-in game. You have them in the playoffs.
12: Yeah.
13: They have vaulted from last, that's 15th,
12: DeBanza
13: to sixth.
12: Is really good. Okay. He'll help each one of those other guys find their natural level one step down.
13: Let's talk about finding your natural level.
12: Okay.
13: Where are you going to find Anthony Davis's natural level? How many games? Do you think he's going to play more than 10?
12: I just said 50.
13: Okay.
12: Said that.
13: So that's a joke, right?
12: I like Anthony Davis.
13: Alex Sarr, the number two pick in the draft.
12: You said he had moments last year?
13: He had some moments, but every single game that he has played in that uniform, the staff has tried to lose. So you don't know what his what he's got.
12: That's a fair point.
13: Right? You don't know what
12: that's
13: he's
12: a fair
13: got.
12: Point.
13: Trae Young. Terrific. Except the day he left Atlanta, Atlanta got better and we could go through those numbers. DeBanza, yeah, sure, I would have picked him too.
12: Right.
13: But we have also heard from multiple people that Peterson will score more, that Boozer is a more complete player, and that Caleb Wilson has the greatest upside.
12: All four of them, they're like a rookie Mount Rushmore right there, four of them. I said Utah. Utah, because if you put George in that lineup, the size and skill of Kessler, Jaren Jackson Jr., Lauri Markkanen, and...
13: Do you have them sixth in the West, like you have the Wizards sixth in the East?
12: Yeah.
13: Okay.
12: I think there's some teams that are going to take a tumble that I'm looking at going, I don't know about them. Now, young team...
13: I don't want tanking to prove to be the right thing to do.
12: And both those teams...
13: They both tanked.
12: They tanked.
13: When they played each other, it could have been a 50-45 game.
12: Issue something. San Antonio, which we talk about every day on this show, did they tank?
13: No.
12: They didn't tank.
13: Well, not since they tanked
12: to get Wembanyama, the player of a generation.
13: It's wrong. It's just wrong. It's wrong.
12: He's such a stickler for rules.
13: That's right.
12: That's it. We're done. Go Wizards, go Jazz. Back to you.
1: SportsCenter All Night, ESPN Radio. Speaking of the NBA, we had a couple of big trades earlier in the week. Now, Charlotte Hornets are engaged in trade talks with a number of teams that are aggressively pursuing guard LaMelo Ball. That, according to our Sean Charania, talks around the Ball issue have picked up some steam. Hornets fielding some aggressive offers. If Charlotte's terms are met, a potential trade could develop within a day or two. Meanwhile, Lakers' Austin Reeves intending to sign a four-year, $185 million max contract to return to L.A. Reeves declined his $15 million player option, paving the way for the new max deal, the richest contract in NBA history for an undrafted player. ESPN insider Brian Windhorst.
14: The Lakers, I think, felt they had to do this now because there was a real sense that the Detroit Pistons were going to go after Reeves with a full max contract in the coming days. They were trying to move salary. That got the Lakers to go to this level. And so the interesting thing about the Lakers' cap position, and I know it sounds strange, I'm apologizing that it's so complex, but Reeves signing for this amount of money does not affect their cap position. He stays on their books at $21 million, whereas LeBron James, every dollar that LeBron signs for is a dollar less than they can give other free agents. I know that that's counterintuitive, but that's just the way that it is. So the Lakers, as I just said, they've got to get bigger. And when you have a perimeter that has Austin Reeves and Luka Doncic on it, you need protection on the back line. The Lakers have to prioritize getting size, whether that's using it in straight free agency or whether that's trading for a player and absorbing salary. Every dollar that they give LeBron, they can't spend on that. So the LeBron may have to wait and see how the Lakers offseason plays out before the Lakers can articulate how much money they have to offer him.
1: And there's certainly been some movement this week in the NBA, like Giannis Antetokounmpo traded to Miami, which leave some questions regarding the domino effect.
15: My understanding is the Celtics were not willing to part with enough young players and assets to get a deal done. For the second time in 4 years, the Celtics have offered Jaylen Brown in a trade. If you're Boston, there is going to be fallout from this.
16: That's
15: going
16: to be a hard bridge to repair now.
1: Jaylen Brown was put out there as part of the package the Celtics were offering for Giannis Antetokounmpo, which obviously did not come to fruition. ESPN's Sean Charania.
17: Jaylen Brown was offered for Giannis, and so that's not the end for him in trade rumors. The Boston Celtics are actively in conversations with interested teams in Jaylen Brown. And the sense that I get around the league is that the Celtics are having these discussions with a level of purpose. It doesn't mean that a trade is guaranteed, because Jaylen Brown has 3 years guaranteed left on his deal on a Supermax contract. And so finding the right suitor that meets the right price, that could take some time. But that time that it could take, that there could be urgency that develops on either side, because clearly it could rub Jaylen Brown the wrong way. This is someone that was the 2024 Finals MVP. He was a finalist for league MVP this past season, and now his name was back offered for Giannis Antetokounmpo. 4 years ago, he was offered for Kevin Durant, and so we should have clarity on Jaylen Brown here over the next few weeks. He is extension eligible if he is with the Celtics in July, so there's going to have to be some level of resolution by then.
1: Giannis Antetokounmpo dealt by the Bucks, who are rebuilding. As for next steps in Milwaukee, ESPN reporter Jamal Collier.
18: It's a reset for the Bucks, and really an end of an era after 13 years with Giannis Antetokounmpo as the face of the franchise, and really the past decade of trying to compete and win for championships. And that meant the Bucks really pushed in a lot of draft assets over the past few years in trades that they began to recoup in this deal. It begins tonight, starting a foundation of young players and using some of those draft picks going forward with pick number 10 and number 13, two lottery picks that'll be joining this team going forward. And this is what sources told me about the Bucks. They want to establish the foundation and what this team will look like going forward. That could include Tyler Herro. The team is certainly open to keeping him, especially to see how some of their young players really evaluate, you know, how they play next to Herro. Ryan Rollins had a good year for them last year. Usman Dang was good after the trade deadline. But they will also be listening to offers, to canvassing the league to see potentially what the market looks like for Herro as well going forward.
19: Well, what do you think is going to be Giannis' legacy?
18: The people in Milwaukee are going to always remember that 2021 championship, that 50-piece to cap it as well, the Nuggets order as well. But winning the Finals MVP, winning the first championship in 50 years to this city and this organization is what's going to endure. And look, this is even throughout the ups and downs of the past year, Giannis always professed his love for Milwaukee, for the organization that raised him as an immigrant coming to the States for the first time, and the organization did all they could to sort of not get to this point. But ultimately, with Giannis trying to compete for a second championship, he had to sort of move on. But he will always, I think, feel home and feel beloved back in Milwaukee.
1: Giannis Antetokounmpo heading south to Miami, joining the Heat, deal that should be finalized in early July. SportsCenter All Night, ESPN Radio. Back to baseball. Brewers, a 6-5 win over the Reds for Milwaukee. That's four straight road wins, tied for the second longest road win streak this season. They are now 26-8 when recording double digits in the hit column. Second most wins in baseball in that scenario. Astros get past the Blue Jays 3-1. Astros scoring the go-ahead run on a pickoff error. Second instance where a team scores the go-ahead run on a pickoff error in the seventh inning or later. Pirates taking it to the Mariners.
20: Here's the pitch. Line drive right field, base hit. That'll do. That'll give the Pirates the lead. Andy Rodriguez into second base. Ball bounces past Rayleigh. He's into second with a double. Andy gives the Pirates a 2-1 lead in the fourth.
1: Pirates taking the lead there. They would pile on and win it 11-1. Sports Radio 93.7, The Fan. Pirates scoring 5 runs in the 4th inning, 4 runs in the 7th. 29 innings this season with at least 4 runs scored, tied for the with the Dodgers for the most in Major League Baseball. Yankees going long.
21: Another long drive to left field. Looking up is Green. See ya! Another home run for Goldschmidt. And the Yankees lead 2-1.
1: Paul Goldschmidt, the only player with multiple two-homer games against Tarek Skubal as the Yankees double up the Tigers 4-2. Skubal's six innings, gave up four hits, nine strikeouts, but three homers allowed in those four hits. Ties his career high in a game. Yankees with the 4-2 win on the YES Network. Guardians and White Sox went 10.
0: Here comes his 2-0 pitch. Swung on. Bouncing ball. Left side. Base hit. That'll put Cleveland back in front as Halpin scores from third on the RBI single by Watson.
1: WTAM in Cleveland as the Guardians go on to the 4-3 win in 10, snapping a three-game losing streak and avoid getting swept on the road for the first time this season, their 14th road series. Well, what does Team USA do with their lineup on Thursday? That's next. SportsCenter All Night. It's ESPN Radio.
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1: 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Lions cornerback Terrion Arnold is facing multiple felony charges, arrested Wednesday in Tampa in connection with robbery and kidnapping in early February. Tampa police previously arrested six other individuals, but they say Arnold was the primary conspirator. In a statement Wednesday, a representative for Arnold says he categorically denies any involvement in the matters. Underlying the allegations made against him, he maintains his innocence. His attorney says there's no credible evidence linking Arnold to the allegations. World Cup, Team USA back on the field Thursday against Turkey. Christian Pulisic said he's ready to play, although it's been tough.
2: It was difficult, of course, right after it happened. Obviously, it was such a, you know, crazy emotions, such a great start, and being with the team for that first half and then getting a great result. And then I didn't think it would be keep me out any longer, but it was just something that just kind of lingered. And it's been tough, but I was able to support the team and watch them get an amazing result in Seattle. And now just back training, pushing every day so that I can be available for this next game. Like, I care, obviously, for this team so deeply. Just like we all do, and I just want us to win. Whether I'm playing or not playing, I desperately want to win. Anything I can do to help. Like I said, those guys, they don't even need my help.
3: So, Christian, you feel you're good to go tomorrow?
2: Yeah.
1: Says he's good to go, but probably not ready to play 90 minutes. So, what's Team USA do? Analyst Casey Keller?
4: I don't think that they want him to go almost 3 weeks without playing competitive match. So if he truly is fit, and he seems to claim that he is fit, then I think you have to play him 20, 30 minutes and really kind of get him back into form into that round of 32, because you don't want him to have that long of a layoff before that big match.
5: We know the U.S. play a round of 32 match July 1st in Santa Clara. That's locked in. There's a 99% chance the opponent's Bosnia. What are your impressions of that matchup?
4: Well, Bosnia is kind of big and strong, and you know, they're very dangerous on set pieces. So yeah, it's an interesting matchup, but I think if the U.S. continues to show the energy that they've shown, the pace, how quickly they move the ball, I think they match up very well. They just have to be very smart defensively and avoid silly fouls in dangerous areas, because Bosnia will punish you if you give them enough set pieces.
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1: WNBA, the Lynx with a 2-point win over Washington. Olivia Miles contributing her 7th 20-point game of the season. 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
0: Number 4.
1: Marlins double up the Rangers 4-2. Otto Lopez bringing in half of the runs with one swing. 104.3 WQAM.
9: Otto drives the ball out to left field. That's very deep, and it is gone. It slams off the Everett bank sign. To left center field, Otto Lopez smokes a ball. His 33rd multi-hit game, and he caps it with a homer. And there's breathing room for the Fish on a beauty of a bomb. It's 4-1 Marlins in the bottom of the eighth.
0: Number 3.
1: Cubs sweep a pair from the Mets. Chicago with 10 runs in each game. 20 total runs. Dansby Swanson driving in 11 of them. 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
10: The 1-1. Swanson swings, drills one deep in the air to left. This is going to go! Grand slam! Dansby Swanson! His second home run of the ballgame, and the Cubs have blown it open! 10-3 now the lead over the Mets here in the eighth.
0: Number 2.
1: Back-to-back days, the Phillies rally to beat the Nationals in the top of the ninth. 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
11: One ball, two strikes to Hill. The pitch, swing and a fly ball deep right center field. Wood back to the track and the wall. It's going to run, and they did it again. It's Derek Hill with a two-run pinch hit homer over the high wall and right. Deja vu in D.C. The Phillies take the lead in the ninth. It's 5-4.
0: Number one.
1: Giants, A's in San Francisco. If you're going to give your team the win, certainly appropriate if your name is Victor. KNBR.
11: The pitch.
12: Garcono, high drive. Left center field. It is gone! Victor Garcono walks it off with his second home run as a major leaguer. The Giants go deep twice in the ninth inning and steal a win from the A's. 2-1, the final.
1: And we left Hart in San Francisco. That makes SportsCenter, though. 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
0: 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The NBA draft wraps up in Brooklyn.
23: When you look at the Eastern Conference, we're going to handicap it. New York is clearly in the top tier. Detroit, from a regular season standpoint, still in the top tier. Boston, still in the top tier. Let's see what happens with Jaylen Brown. And the Miami Heat, top tier, because they just got Giannis Antetokounmpo.
0: The U.S. men's national team preps for its final group stage game.
24: I think we achieved what we wanted, is to be, first of all, qualified for the next stage and then be first, no? But now I think it's important to think in all the circumstances because what we are thinking is to win. Of course, qualify, but we want to win.
0: Ohtani takes the mound as the Dodgers face the Twins.
25: Swing and a miss, strike three. Big sweeper. Cut on by Lewis. He makes quick work of Royce Lewis, and there's one away in the Twins' second.
0: Plus, Olivia Mouse leads the Lynx against the Mystics.
7: Miles whips a pass deep to the corner. McBride drains it. Her fourth three of the first half. She's got 14 points, and Minnesota back in business, tied up with the Mystics at the break.
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1: 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Wednesday, giving us a player going off on offense and a coach going off after a physical two-point loss. We'll have that on the way. But speaking of hoops, second half of the NBA draft, round number two. While the first round certainly gets the lion's share of the attention, there can be value in the second round.
26: And we see the second apron rearing its head again. Teams moving back in the draft. You know, just what's the big difference? $1 million here, $1 million there. You sign a player, you can make another pick. Some people trying to unload their picks. That's been kind of the theme of last night and tonight.
27: Yes, and second round picks have this great value, mainly because these are not guaranteed salary slots and a lot easier for teams that are closer and closer to that second apron.
1: Our Alan Hahn and PJ Carlissimo on the NBA draft on ESPN Radio. 30 more picks taken on Wednesday in New York. And now the dust settles. As for winners as we come out of the draft, our ESPN crew, Malika Andrews with Iman Shumpert, Brian Windhorst, Bobby Marks, and Jay Billis.
28: The truth is we really don't know the winners until years in the future, but I'll tell you what I liked. Obviously, at the top with A.J. DeBonsa and Darren Peterson, but if you go a little bit further down, I think what Chicago got was really good. Getting Caleb Wilson from North Carolina and then getting Dalen Swain. And, you know, a lot of people had Dalen Swain of Texas down a little bit further in the draft in the 20s, but they drafted him at 15, so they got a 3-and-D wing. And, you know, kind of, who cares if you get the guy you want? Who cares if you got the fact? Get him at 15.
29: Mr. So I Chicago they did well. Over here doesn't care.
4: I know what I'm saying. I like this guy, Jay. I like this guy.
29: All right, we're going to bring him on to NBA more often.
4: I like this guy, man.
29: Yeah, I think good news for the Sacramento Kings. They've had zero luck in the lottery.
30: Yeah, they've needed some good news.
29: But some things have fallen their way. They've drafted pretty well the last couple of years. They really, really wanted Darius Acuff Jr. And there were two teams in front of them that could have drafted him in the point guard spot. He fell to them. They didn't have to trade up. They got their guy. They're thrilled about building around him.
30: Yep.
29: And then they traded in to the back of the first round to get Alex Caruban to add another piece. And they may move on from Domantas Sabonis. We'll see. But they have Maxime Reynaud, and now they have Caruban to put in as a big man position. And I think they came out of the first night feeling really good about themselves.
30: Sacramento has not necessarily been synonymous with winning recently, and so for them to be
29: That's
30: your winner.
29: Being kind.
30: I'm trying to keep the good spirits going. One winner is me because we get a new Iman Shumpert nickname, which is something that I always look forward to. What you got, Iman? Somebody
4: you're
30: looking at.
4: My boy Visa Caesar Salad, as I like to call him. Visa Salad. Visa Salad. That's what I'm going to call him. Visa Salad. But I really am intrigued with him as a draft pick, especially with him going as low as he did. Not to say he went low like he didn't deserve
30: high. But he was much higher.
4: Exactly. And I want to highlight that true big man stuff because in a world full of you have to please this guy with shots, you have to please that guy with plays, you have to please people, he's not one of those guys. And I think that those guys complement a guard so well. So for Atlanta to make that move and to grab him, it excites me.
2: You know what I mean? I think that when you pair him with a C.J. McCollum, a guy that can make the bounce pass, that pocket pass, and he can stay within that free throw line area, take a dribble, make a pivot, do a spin. Like, yep. Guys like that are valuable in this league. And I look at the makeup of the Hawks. I think about when they played the Knicks in the playoffs, and I'm saying this guy can play right there at the lip of the rim. This guy can keep the ball alive. This guy can catch. This guy could rim run. It's just an exciting future for him.
5: I think for me, Memphis. I think with Cameron Boozer at number three, and then they go Kareem Lopez later in the first round, yeah. And then tonight, Richie Saunders with that early second-round pick who probably has a first-round grade if he doesn't hurt his knee at BYU, and they get an older player there. I think we all know they've started this youth movement with Desmond Bane, Jaren Jackson Jr.
6: So traded for our beefs too. Tried Isaiah Stewart.
5: And they added Isaiah Stewart, so you get some size there. But I like what Memphis has done over the last couple nights.
1: Memphis taking Richie Saunders, BYU's 4-year starter, selected with the number 32 pick in the second round in Wednesday's second half of the NBA draft. SportsCenter All Night, ESPN Radio. While our focus has been on the draft, there have been trades in the NBA this week, which have certainly caught our attention. There could be another one on the horizon. ESPN insider Sean Charania.
8: LaMelo Ball of the Charlotte Hornets. His name is picking up steam around the league. I'm told the Charlotte Hornets are seriously engaged on multiple fronts with interested suitors in Ball. There have been multiple teams that have made aggressive offers this past week, and LaMelo Ball had a strong finish to last season. It really mirrored the Hornets' rise to the play-in tournament, so both sides finished the year in a good place, and my understanding is LaMelo Ball has wanted to be in Charlotte, but the offers are continuing to come in, and if the price is met, we could see potential movement here with LaMelo Ball in the coming days.
1: Keep our eyes on further action that could be coming down the pike in the wake of the NBA draft. Draft also giving us a clear signal of what's going on in the Western Conference. ESPN insider Brian Windhorst.
6: There were obviously going to be a bunch of potential franchise players taken at the top of this draft, and we had some new stars come into the league. But my takeaway, the absolute unfettered size race in the Western Conference. If you watch the two teams who are in the Western Conference Finals, the Oklahoma City Thunder and the San Antonio Spurs, both of them were obsessed with getting bigger. Adai Mara being there for the Thunder to take at the 12th pick, adding a 7'4" guy. They already have a couple of 7-footers. They took Tomas Sorber last year. He missed the season with injury. They're going to potentially enter next season with four different 7-footers, and they can play a lineup that would include two guys over 7 foot tall if they want. And then you look at the Spurs. They got Victor Wembanyama. You think they're done? They trade back into the draft at the end to get Taris Reed from UConn to be able to put out more size out there in addition to Jaden Quintance, what they drafted earlier. If you think you're going to get by with one or two centers in the Western Conference, I wish you luck.
1: And then there's the questions about what happens in the wake of the Giannis Antetokounmpo trade, for example, in Boston with Jaylen Brown still there because Giannis Antetokounmpo went to Miami. ESPN analyst Kendrick Perkins.
9: This relationship is over. There's no coming back to this. How many times is Brad Stevens and the Boston Celtics going to give Jaylen Brown the hug with the knife in his back, behind his back? Ooh, this is the second time. This is the second time that they tried to trade this man. And if I'm Jaylen Brown, I want out of Boston. I want out of Boston. I don't feel appreciated. And yeah, a lot of it has to do with him running his mouth outside the lines. I'm pretty sure him doing the streaming is rubbing people the wrong way. But you can't come back from this. Like, it's too much animosity, too much heat going on in the middle. Jaylen Brown, to me, said things after they were eliminated that rubbed people the wrong way. Jason Tatum probably would never say it. But for him to say that it was his favorite season of all time while a guy sidelined with an Achilles injury, That don't sit well with anybody.
1: A lot of eyes on Jaylen Brown as we head into the summer. SportsCenter All Night, ESPN Radio, from the NBA to the WNBA, and some physical action Wednesday.
6: I mean, Caitlin to the ground, and that's a hand to the neck, and then Alyssa Thomas steps over her. See, that's the kind of stuff that can incite some future trouble.
1: Future trouble. Hold that thought. Caitlin Clark even left this game in the second half with a back injury, played Less than 5 minutes in the third, didn't play the fourth. Fever without her, seeing Phoenix rally.
10: On to the next play. That drive straight into the straight to the basket.
11: Two-possession ball game. Thomas makes it a three-possession ball game getting downhill.
1: USA Network on the call. Mercury, a 111-109 win over the Fever. For the Mercury, first time scoring at least 110 points in a game since 2016. And that was a three-overtime loss to Dallas. Alyssa Thomas, 24 points, 8 assists in the win. The Fever, third loss in the last four games. Caitlin Clark, 19 points, 8 assists before leaving. She took what appeared to be a couple of cheap shots in this one. And let's just say her coach, Stephanie White, not thrilled.
12: I'm not sure if it had any impact on the health or her health or not, but it was egregious. Number one, you got to call it. It's absolutely egregious and utterly disrespectful. And then number two, you're coming in here aware of what happened two nights ago, and that still happens? Absolutely unacceptable. Absolutely unacceptable. And the reckless closeout that they actually reviewed, and the foot still comes down on top of the defender's foot that wasn't upgraded? Absolutely disrespectful. We have a generational talent and a WNBA superstar who had two cheap shots right there that weren't called. And I just say again, absolutely unacceptable.
1: White saying the game on Wednesday continued a pattern of Caitlin Clark being officiated differently than the rest of the WNBA. And it also might be worth noting that the Fever and Mercury play again in 2 weeks. Mercury winning this one in a two-point game. Lynx winning a two-point game.
7: Miles now into the front court. Energy building on Minnesota's side the final couple minutes. And here comes the mid-range by Miles.
13: And a quick timeout. It's going to come from Washington when you could feel the momentum shifting to Minnesota on the road. And it is the rookie leading the way.
7: Miles, they clear it out for step back three. Yes! The spectacle with a late statement for the Minnesota Lynx.
13: It was a quiet first half for Olivia Miles, but when they have needed her the most down the stretch here in the fourth, the rookie continues to deliver.
1: That's how it sounded on WNBA League Pass. Lynx, a 78-76 win over the Mystics, who have a three-game win streak snapped. Lynx improving to 4-0 following a loss this season. SportsCenter All Night, ESPN Radio. To baseball, Cubs and Mets playing two on Wednesday. And man, did Dansby Swanson have a day.
14: The 1-1. Swanson swings, drills one deep in the air to left. This is going to go! Grand slam! Dansby Swanson! His second home run of the ballgame, and the Cubs have blown it open! 10-3 now the lead over the Mets here in the eighth.
1: Dansby Swanson, 2-for-4, both the hits being home runs, drives in 7 to tie a career high. And that was just game one, which was a 10-3 Cubs win. What would he do for an encore?
14: 2-0. And a high drive hit to deep right center field. Going back, Beatty, at the track near the wall. He leaps and bangs off the wall. Ramirez racing for third. Being waved home. Ball loose in the outfield. Swanson on his way to third base. Triple. Cubs take the lead. Here's the pitch. Swanson line drive, base hit in the left center field. Kelly scores around third, racing home Ramirez. Two-run single for red-hot Dansby Swanson. And the Cubs now up 10-5 over the Mets here in the ninth. Swanson with four RBIs in the nightcap.
1: To go with the 7 he had in game one, Cubs Radio Network. So if you look at Dansby Swanson's stat line, it goes all the way to 11. 11 RBI in the doubleheader, 15 RBI in the series, and there's still another game to go on Thursday. Oh, by the way, Cubs sweep the doubleheader, 10-3 in game one, 10-5 in game two. The Mets committing 6 errors in the second game. Each infielder had at least one. 6 errors, most in a major league game since 2019, and for the Mets, their most in a game since September 1st of 2014. Giants and A's in San Francisco, a game that was decided by one swing in the bottom of the ninth.
14: The pitch.
1: Barrichello, high drive. Left center field. Hit it. eighth inning and steal a win from the A's. 2-1, the final. KMBR with the call. First career walk-off home run, and it was a 445-foot shot. Longest walk-off homer by any player this season. Giants' third win this season when trailing in the ninth inning or later. Speaking of late rallies, remember that time when the Phillies rallied in the top of the ninth to beat the Nationals? It was way back on, Tuesday. If you don't recall that, that's okay, because the Phillies did it again on Wednesday.
3: One ball, two strikes to Hill. The pitch, swing and a fly ball deep, right center field. Come on. Wood back. Come on. To the track, at the wall. It's gone! And they did it again. It's Derek Hill with a two-run pinch hit homer over the high wall and right. Deja vu in D.C. The Phillies take the lead in the ninth. It's 5-4.
1: 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Win 5-4. They win consecutive games, trailing, entering the ninth in both. First time doing that in back-to-back games since 2013. For the Nationals, 23rd blown save this season. Six more than any other team. Straight ahead, what to do with the lineup on Thursday? That's next. 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It's ESPN Radio.
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1: 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World Cup action continuing on Wednesday. Group A, Mexico gets another win. It's a 3-0 shutout. They'd already clinched the group prior to the game. Wins its three group stage games for the first time in World Cup action. They will play the round of 32 Tuesday in Mexico City. Their opponent to be determined. South Africa also winning on Wednesday, 1-0 over South Korea. South Africa finishes second in Group A with 4 points. They will face Canada in the round of 32 on Sunday in Los Angeles. Group C, Brazil, a 3-0 win over Scotland. Brazil wins the group with 7 points. They'll face the second-place team from Group F Monday in Houston. Morocco doubles up Haiti 4-2, finishing second in Group C with 7 points. And in Group B, on Wednesday, Switzerland, a 2-1 win over Canada. Switzerland wins Group B with 7 points. Bosnia-Herzegovina, a 3-1 win over Qatar. And Bosnia finishes third in Group B with 4 points. Qatar is eliminated from the tournament. Team USA returns to the pitch on Thursday against Turkey A. The big question, though, will Team USA have everybody? ESPN's Jeremy Schapp.
2: Look, it's one of the most scrutinized calf injuries in the history of American sports. You know, Pulisic hasn't played now in 12 days since the first half of the first group stage game against Paraguay. He missed the game against Australia. If he does not play at all tomorrow, and assuming he does play in the round of 32 knockout game next week in San Francisco, it will be a full 19 days between playing time. That's a long time. So he indicated today when he addressed the media that he is ready to play tomorrow and that all systems are in fact go.
3: Yeah, it's been tough, but I was able to support the team and watch them get an amazing result in Seattle. And now just back training, pushing every day so that I can be available for this next game. I care, obviously, for this team so deeply, just like we all do. And I just

0: just want us to win, whether I'm playing or not playing.
1: The question is going to be, how much does he play, assuming that he does play? We were talking to Casey Keller earlier, the former U.S. goalkeeper. And I think the assumption is going to be, it's not going to be 90 minutes. Maybe it's 30 minutes at the beginning. Maybe it's 30 minutes in the second half. But you want to get him out there. You want to get him moving. You want to get him some minutes. You don't want him to basically go 3 weeks between appearances.
2: So that's the Pulisic angle. There are some other tweaks that we could see from the U.S. lineup. What are you hearing about tomorrow's plans for this squad?
1: Well, there are almost certainly going to be some significant tweaks, if only because four of the United States' most important players, Tyler Adams and Chris Richards and Flo Balogun and Jedi Robinson, are all on yellow cards, so they don't want to risk anything. They're not going to be out there. It would be very surprising. Those four are not playing, and if Pulisic does play, he won't play the whole game. Beyond that, we're just going to have to wait and see.
3: Team USA and Turkey A taking to the pitch on Thursday. SportsCenter all night, ESPN Radio. Back to baseball, Angels, Orioles. This one was Baltimore's early.
4: The pitch cranked in the air to right field. There it goes again. Does it have the height? And it's the top of the wall. It's out. It's a home run. It bounced over, but Sayo's done it again. Like a field goal hitting the crossbar and bouncing in. Basayo clipped the top of the fence, up and over. It's a 5-2 Oriole lead.
3: 5-2 there in the third inning, but they would wind up going to extras and in the 10th.
5: And the next delivery, and that's a little tapper on the left side. It's stopped by the catcher. Can't get the tag on Schottewell. No throw to first base, and the ball game is over. What a walk-off win for the Angels today. The two batters, the last two that put the ball in play, hardly hit it hard at all.
3: Angels Radio AM 830 and WBAL with the Baltimore call. Angels, a 7-6 win, their 11th extra inning game this season. They've now won four of those 11. Orioles, 17 strikeouts pitching, their most in a game this season. But it's the Angels who win it with their sixth walk-off win this season, tying the Mariners, White Sox, and Padres for the most, second most in baseball. They trail the Cubs, who have 9. Dodgers and Twins on Wednesday. Shohei Ohtani on the mound.
6: Ohtani's 3-2 pitch. Swung on and missed. Strike 3. A sweeper. Strikeout number 8 for Ohtani.
3: 8 strikeouts over his 6 innings of work. Getting a little offensive support as well.
6: 3-2 pitch to Betts. He swings and hammers one. Left center and deep. This ball heading back to the wall. It is gone. A home run. Mookie Betts, home run number 9. And the Dodgers strike first. It's 1-0.
3: They wind up winning it 4-3. Their 7th series sweep this season. AM 570 LA Sports. Ohtani improves to 8-2 with the win. Diamondbacks and Cardinals.
7: And the first pitch swung on. That is hit high and deep out to left field. Velasquez going back. And there's his first career big league home run. Lou James Groover. It comes in the top of the fourth inning. And the Diamondbacks now with a 5-1 lead.
3: Arizona Sports 98-7. 9-4 will be the final. Arizona gets the win. All 9 starters with a hit in this one. Well, which draft pick will prove to be a hit? That's next. SportsCenter All Night continues. It's ESPN Radio.
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14: 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Mookie Betts. 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
14: 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Repeat champions for the first time in baseball in 25 years. The Dodgers are World Series champs.
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14: 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Ben Rice.
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1: Caitlin Clark leaves early. Her coach calling out a couple of cheap shots that were not called. Sources indicating the Hornets are talking with teams about moving LaMelo Ball. What a night on the diamond for Dansby Swanson and the Cubs. Cubs sweep a doubleheader. He drives in 11. 30 more picks taken in the NBA draft.
2: With the first pick in the 2026 NBA draft, the Washington Wizards select Anise Dibansa Jr.
3: This is what we've been working for since I wanted to play basketball. I wanted to make it to the NBA, and I've been working so hard to be a number one pick, but I mean, it's a stepping stone. I still got a lot more work to do.
4: He's a two-way player. He's physically mature. He's fiercely competitive. AJ Dibansa is the complete package. He is going to become the face of the Wizards. With Trae Young at the point, AJ Dibansa on the wing, and if you do have a healthy Anthony Davis, that's a playoff team.
1: Day one with a number of highlights, especially at the top of the draft. Day two, some maneuvering and 30 more picks. Of note, ESPN insider Brian Windhorst.
5: Two things. One, the right out of the gates, the Rockets moving up 8 spots to get Bruce Thornton out of Ohio State. That's a guy that I think they want to play right now. Yep. I think you could see him having a role. Basically, that's a first-round draft pick. Second thing is this maneuver that the Hawks pulled with Henry Vassar. Now, I don't know Henry Vassar's game the way you college guys do, but Vassar was going to go out of this draft. It looked like he was going to be a borderline first-round pick.
6: Yeah, that's where Jay had him.
5: What happens is when the second round picks, the team calls the agent and they say, will you play for a two-way contract? Will you play for a two-way contract? You say no, then the teams are going to pass on him. And that's probably why Vassar was sliding. But at some point, it looks like the Hawks and Vassar got on the same page, had some sort of understanding, and then the Hawks made a maneuver to trade up. That is a very fascinating move. It may result in nothing. You know, I don't know. But the Hawks made maybe the most interesting move, and they feel like they got a steal tonight.
7: I think it's a pretty darn good selection for them. Mm-hmm. And to get him at 52, you know, to get a guy with size that can rebound and also can knock down a three, like he can step away and shoot. You're not going to get many of those guys late in the second round. So that's a coup for Atlanta.
1: And now as we step back and take a look at the draft in a more macro sense, ESPN analyst Sean Farnham.
8: I'm not saying this just because Wendy was sitting in this chair not that long ago and said essentially the same thing, but it's the teams at the top of the Western Conference. When you look at OKC and what they were able to do, but I love what the San Antonio Spurs did. I mean, getting Jaden Quaintance, who potentially could have been a lottery pick had he been healthy and played throughout the course of the season at Kentucky. He's a great defensive presence already. He needs to continue to grow at the offensive end of the floor, but the upside at a very young guy can impact the game moving forward and have the time to do that and grow in the Spurs system is huge. And then Reed's ability to out-muscle, overpower, and bring a strength interior presence to the San Antonio Spurs, I think adds another dimension there. So I really love what the San Antonio Spurs did.
9: What pick surprised you the most and why?
8: Listen, I think this was a draft that had very little surprise last night, to be honest with you. Everything kind of went to form. I think the only one that you could really point at is Morris Johnson going a little bit earlier than I think some people expected, but he had an incredible showing at the combine where you saw his overall athleticism, and then he demonstrated his ability to stretch the floor a little bit, something that he didn't show a lot of at Michigan. And when he shot the ball as well as he did at the combine, he left there with some momentum. He was able to carry that momentum throughout the workout process. And then when you look at his physical strengths of how he can dominate a game down low and his defensive abilities, rebounding the basketball, I understand why Dallas did it, but it was a little bit of a surprise to see him go as early as he did. Maybe 3 or 4 picks later, that's where we would have found him.
1: And of course, AJ Dibansa goes number one overall on Tuesday. Darren Peterson goes number two overall, Wizards and Jazz respectively. And as for the impact on the respective fortunes of those teams, to the guys at PTI.
10: All right, Wilbon, which team makes the playoff first, the Wizards or the Jazz?
11: I want this to be the Wizards, because I can go 6 blocks and we can see the Wizards after we leave the set. And they got a chance, Tony. I mean, with Trae Young, Keyshawn George, Anthony Davis in uniform.
12: Yep.
11: Sar. I know he's getting coming back. Alex Sar. Koulibaly. All right. And of course, you know, you just took the first player in the draft.
12: That's right.
11: AJ DeBanza. You got Trey Johnson, Will Riley off the bench, presumably off the bench. Maybe they start. I'd like to take them. But Tony, Utah, when you add Darren Peterson to Keyonte George, Walker Kessler, if they keep him, is a restricted free agent. Jaren Jackson Jr., who's been an all-star, maybe even defensive player of the year. Lauri Markkanen, and they got Ace Bailey, Kyle Filipowski, Isaiah Collier coming off the bench. But again, Peterson with that crew, I think it's going to be Utah. I think Utah makes it next year, playoffs.
12: How high up have you honestly predicted the Wizards could be this season?
11: Well,
12: how high?
11: If Anthony Davis and Trae Young play 50 games each,
12: sixth.
11: Now, I'm not going to the betting window.
12: You don't even have them in the play-in game. You have them in the playoffs.
11: Yeah.
12: They have vaulted from last, that's 15th,
11: DeBanza
12: to sixth.
11: Is really good. Okay. He'll help each one of those other guys find their natural level one step down.
12: Let's talk about finding your natural level.
11: Okay.
12: We're going to find Anthony Davis' natural level. How many games? Do you think he's going to play more than 10?
11: I just said 50.
12: Okay.
11: Said that.
12: So that's a joke, right?
11: I like Anthony Davis.
12: Alex Sarr, the number two pick in the draft.
11: You said he had moments last year?
12: He had some moments, but every single game that he has played in that uniform, the staff has tried to lose. So you don't know what he's got.
11: That's a fair point.
12: Right? You don't know what he's got.
11: That's a fair point.
12: Trae Young. Terrific. Except the day he left Atlanta, Atlanta got better, and we could go through those numbers. DeBanza, I would have picked him too.
11: Right.
12: But we have also heard from multiple people that Peterson will score more, that Boozer is a more complete player, and that Caleb Wilson has the greatest upside.
11: All four of them, they're like a rookie Mount Rushmore, four of them. I said Utah. Utah, because if you put George in Atlanta, the size and skill of Kessler, Jaren Jackson Jr., Lauri Markkanen, and...
12: Do you have them sixth in the West, like you have the Wizards sixth in the East?
11: Yeah.
12: Okay.
11: I think there's some teams that are going to take a tumble that I'm looking at going, I don't know about them. Now, young team,
12: I don't want tanking to prove to be the right thing to do.
11: And both those teams...
12: They both tanked.
11: They tanked.
12: When they played each other, it could have been a 50-45 game.
11: Issue something. San Antonio, which we talk about every day on this show, did they tank?
12: No.
11: They didn't tank tanked to get Wembanyama, the player of a generation.
12: It's wrong. It's just wrong. It's wrong.
11: He's such a stickler for rules.
12: That's right.
11: That's it. We're done. Go Wizards, go Jazz. Back to you.
1: SportsCenter All Night, ESPN Radio. Speaking of the NBA, we had a couple of big trades earlier in the week. Now, Charlotte Hornets are engaged in trade talks with a number of teams that are aggressively pursuing guard LaMelo Ball. That, according to our Sham Sharania, talks around the Ball issue have picked up some steam. Hornets fielding some aggressive offers. If Charlotte's terms are met, a potential trade could develop within a day or two. Meanwhile, Lakers' Austin Reeves intending to sign a four-year, $185 million max contract to return to L.A. Reeves declined his $15 million player option, paving the way for the new max deal, the richest contract in NBA history for an undrafted player. ESPN insider Brian Windhorst.
13: The Lakers, I think, felt they had to do this now because there was a real sense that the Detroit Pistons were going to go after Reeves with a full max contract in the coming days. They were trying to move salary. That got the Lakers to go to this level. And so the interesting thing about the Lakers' cap position, and I know it sounds strange, I'm apologizing that it's so complex, but Reeves signing for this amount of money does not affect their cap position. He stays on their books at $21 million, whereas LeBron James, every dollar that LeBron signs for is a dollar less than they can give other free agents. I know that that's counterintuitive, but that's just the way that it is. So the Lakers, as I just said, they've got to get bigger. And when you have a perimeter that has Austin Reeves and Luka Doncic on it, you need protection on the back line. The Lakers have to prioritize getting size, whether that's using it in straight free agency or whether that's trading for a player and absorbing salary. Every dollar that they give LeBron, they can't spend on that. So the LeBron may have to wait and see how the Lakers offseason plays out before the Lakers can articulate how much money they have to offer him.
1: And there's certainly been some movement this week in the NBA, like Giannis Antetokounmpo traded to Miami, which leaves some questions regarding the domino effect.
14: My understanding is the Celtics were not willing to part with enough young players and assets to get a deal done. For the second time in 4 years, the Celtics have offered Jaylen Brown in a trade. If you're Boston, there is going to be fallout from this.
15: That's
14: going
15: to be a hard bridge to repair now.
1: Jaylen Brown was put out there as part of the package the Celtics were offering for Giannis Antetokounmpo, which obviously did not come to fruition. ESPN Shams Charania.
16: Jaylen Brown was offered for Giannis, and so that's not the end for him in trade rumors. The Boston Celtics are actively in conversations with interested teams in Jaylen Brown. And the sense that I get around the league is that the Celtics are having these discussions with a level of purpose. It doesn't mean that a trade is guaranteed, because Jaylen Brown has 3 years guaranteed left on his deal on a Supermax contract. And so finding the right suitor that meets the right price, that could take some time. But that time that it could take, that there could be urgency that develops on either side, because clearly it could rub Jaylen Brown the wrong way. This is someone that was the 2024 Finals MVP. He was a finalist for league MVP this past season, and now his name was back offered for Giannis Antetokounmpo. 4 years ago, he was offered for Kevin Durant, and so we should have clarity on Jaylen Brown here over the next few weeks. He is extension eligible if he is with the Celtics in July, so there's going to have to be some level of resolution by then.
1: Giannis Antetokounmpo dealt by the Bucks, who are rebuilding. As for next steps in Milwaukee, ESPN reporter Jamal Collier.
17: It's a reset for the Bucks, and really an end of an era after 13 years with Giannis Antetokounmpo as the face of the franchise, and really the past decade of trying to compete and win for championships. And that meant the Bucks really pushed in a lot of draft assets over the past few years in trades that they began to recoup in this deal. It begins tonight, starting a foundation of young players and using some of those draft picks going forward with pick number 10 and number 13, two lottery picks that'll be joining this team going forward. And this is what sources told me about the Bucks. They want to establish the foundation and what this team will look like going forward. That could include Tyler Hero. The team is certainly open to keeping him, especially to see how some of their young players really evaluate, you know, how they play next to Hero. Ryan Rollins had a good year for them last year. Usman Dang was good after the trade deadline. But they will also be listening to offers, to canvassing the league to see potentially what the market looks like for Hero as well going forward.
18: Well, what do you think is going to be Giannis's legacy?
17: The people in Milwaukee are going to always remember that 2021 championship, that 50-piece to cap it as well, the Nuggets order as well. But winning the Finals MVP, winning the first championship in 50 years to this city and this organization is what's going to endure. And look, this is even throughout the ups and downs of the past year, Giannis always professed his love for Milwaukee, for the organization that raised him as an immigrant coming to the States for the first time, and the organization did all they could to sort of not get to this point. But ultimately, with Giannis trying to compete for a second championship, he had to sort of move on. But he will always, I think, feel home and feel beloved back in Milwaukee.
1: Giannis Antetokounmpo heading south to Miami, joining the Heat, deal that should be finalized in early July. SportsCenter All Night, ESPN Radio. Back to baseball. Brewers, a 6-5 win over the Reds for Milwaukee. That's four straight road wins, tied for the second longest road win streak this season. They are now 26-8 when recording double digits in the hit column. Second most wins in baseball in that scenario. Astros get past the Blue Jays 3-1. Astros scoring the go-ahead run on a pickoff error. Second instance where a team scores the go-ahead run on a pickoff error in the seventh inning or later. Pirates taking it to the Mariners.
19: There's the pitch. Line drive right field, base hit. That'll do. That'll give the Pirates the lead. Andy Rodriguez into second base. Ball bounces past Rayleigh. He's into second with a double. Andy gives the Pirates a 2-1 lead in the fourth.
1: Pirates taking the lead there. They would pile on and win it 11-1. Sports Radio 93.7, The Fan. Pirates scoring 5 runs in the 4th inning, 4 runs in the 7th. 29 innings this season with at least 4 runs scored, tied for the with the Dodgers for the most in Major League Baseball. Yankees going long.
20: Another long drive to left field. Looking up is Green. See ya. Another home run for Goldschmidt. And the Yankees lead 2-1.
1: Paul Goldschmidt, the only player with multiple two-homer games against Tarek Skubal as the Yankees double up the Tigers 4-2. Skubal's six innings, gave up four hits, nine strikeouts, but three homers allowed in those four hits. Ties his career high in a game. Yankees with the 4-2 win on the YES Network. Guardians and White Sox went 10.
21: Here comes his 2-0 pitch. Swung on, bouncing ball, left side, base hit. That'll put Cleveland back in front as Halpin scores from third on the RBI single by Watson.
1: WTAM in Cleveland as the Guardians go on to the 4-3 win in 10, snapping a three-game losing streak and avoid getting swept on the road for the first time this season, their 14th road series. Well, what does Team USA do with their lineup on Thursday? That's next. SportsCenter All Night. It's ESPN Radio.
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1: 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Lions cornerback Terrion Arnold is facing multiple felony charges, arrested Wednesday in Tampa in connection with robbery and kidnapping in early February. Tampa police previously arrested six other individuals, but they say Arnold was the primary conspirator. In a statement Wednesday, a representative for Arnold says he categorically denies any involvement in the matters. Underlying the allegations made against him, he maintains his innocence. His attorney says there's no credible evidence linking Arnold to the allegations. World Cup, Team USA back on the field Thursday against Turkey. Christian Pulisic said he's ready to play, although it's been tough.
2: It was difficult, of course, right after it happened. Obviously, it was such a, you know, crazy emotions, such a great start, and being with the team for that first half and then getting a great result. And then I didn't think it would be keep me out any longer, but it was just something that just kind of lingered. And, yeah, it's been tough, but I was able to support the team and watch them get an amazing result in Seattle. And now just back training, pushing every day so that I can be available for this next game. Like, I care, obviously, for this team so deeply. Just like we all do, and I just want us to win, whether I'm playing or not playing. I desperately want to win. Anything I can do to help. Like I said, those guys, they don't even need my help.
3: So, Christian, you feel you're good to go tomorrow?
2: Yeah.
1: Says he's good to go, but probably not ready to play 90 minutes. So, what's Team USA do? Analyst Casey Keller?
4: I don't think that they want him to go almost 3 weeks without playing competitive match. So if he truly is fit, and he seems to claim that he is fit, then I think you have to play him 20, 30 minutes and really kind of get him back into form into that round of 32, because you don't want him to have that long of a layoff before that big match.
5: We know the U.S. play a round of 32 match July 1st in Santa Clara. That's locked in. There's a 99% chance the opponent's Bosnia. What are your impressions of that matchup?
4: Well, Bosnia is kind of big and strong, and you know, they're very dangerous on set pieces. So yeah, it's an interesting matchup, but I think if the U.S. continues to show the energy that they've shown, the pace, how quickly they move the ball, I think they match up very well. They just have to be very smart defensively and avoid silly fouls in dangerous areas, because Bosnia will punish you if you give them enough set pieces.
1: 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WNBA Valkyries, a 77-66 win over the Dream, which has a four-game win streak. And Sky pull away from the Fire, 101-78.
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0: Number five.
1: WNBA, the Lynx with a two-point win over Washington. Olivia Miles contributing her seventh 20-point game of the season. WNBA League Pass.
7: Miles, they clear it out for step back three. Yes! The spectacle with a late statement for the Minnesota Lynx.
8: It was a quiet first half for Olivia Miles, but when they have needed her the most down the stretch here in the fourth, the rookie continues to deliver.
0: Number four.
1: Marlins double up the Rangers 4-2. Otto Lopez bringing in half of the runs with one swing. 104.3 WQAM.
9: Otto drives the ball out to left field. That's very deep, and it is gone. It slams off the Everett bank sign. To left center field, Otto Lopez smokes a ball. His 33rd multi-hit game, and he caps it with a homer. And there's breathing room for the Fish on a beauty of a bomb. It's 4-1 Marlins in the bottom of the eighth.
0: Number three.
1: Cubs sweep a pair from the Mets. Chicago with 10 runs in each game. 20 total runs. Dansby Swanson driving in 11 of them. 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
10: The 1-1. Swanson swings, drills one deep in the air to left. This is going to go! Grand slam! Dansby Swanson! His second home run of the ballgame, and the Cubs have blown it open! 10-3 now the lead over the Mets here in the eighth.
0: Number two.
1: Back-to-back days, the Phillies rally to beat the Nationals in the top of the ninth. 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
11: One ball, two strikes to Hill. The pitch, swing and a fly ball deep right center field.
1: Giants, A's in San Francisco. If you're going to give your team the win, certainly appropriate if your name is Victor. KNBR.
11: The pitch.
9: Garcono, high drive. Left center field. It is gone! Victor Garcono walks it off with his second home run as a major leaguer. The Giants go deep twice in the ninth inning and steal a win from the A's. 2-1 the final.
1: Ooh, Garcono. After a game-tying homer from Rafi Devers, the second team this season to hit a game-tying and walk-off homer in the ninth inning. Rockies did it about a month ago. That's going to do it for SportsCenter All Night. I'm Jay Reynolds. It's Thursday, June 25th, birthday of Ricky Gervais. Much more reaction to what we saw this week in the draft coming up on Sportsmanlike is next at ESPN Radio.
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2: Champs, Ronnie, is reporting that the Charlotte Hornets are engaged in LaMelo Ball trade talks as multiple teams are strongly pursuing the star guard.
3: My understanding is LaMelo Ball has wanted to be in Charlotte, but the offers are continuing to come in. And if the price is met, we could see potential movement here with LaMelo Ball in the coming days.
2: That's very interesting. As good as LaMelo is, I don't know how much he affects winning, but surprised to hear that.
4: To the show, we are on Sports Tonight here on ESPN Radio. 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Along with Michelle Smallman, Chris Canty, Evan Cohen with you, the voice there. Emmett Golden last night, game night here on ESPN Radio with the breaking news that Shams Charania reported as the second round of the NBA draft came to an end, that the Charlotte Hornets are engaged in trade discussions around LaMelo Ball. At one point last season, that would have been obvious. As the season ended, it became way less obvious. And now here we are with all kinds of trade rumors around the NBA. Jaylen Brown, Kawhi Leonard, but now add LaMelo Ball to the mix. Good morning, Smalls. Good morning, CeCe.
5: Add him to the mix.
4: To the mix. To the mix. And the LaMelo in the mix.
5: So hold on. Ed, you buried the lead.
4: Yeah.
5: Because we had Patty the Caddy yesterday in River Highlands caddying for Michael Kim. And I'm just trying to figure out who had a better day on the golf course. Was it Patty the Caddy, our very own Pat Costello? Or was it Austin Reeves from the LA Lakers?
4: Who found out about his massive contract extension while he was on the golf course. We are about 10 minutes away from a full, in-depth look at Patty the Caddy's day yesterday. So stay tuned to that.
6: Really looking forward to hearing about how Pat fared out on the course with Michael Kim. And what a once-in-a-lifetime experience. However, if I got paid the way Austin Reeves got paid, I don't know if I'd ever have a better day on a golf course.
4: Boy, the Lakers, I'll tell you. We'll get to that, too.
6: Confused by what they're doing?
4: I understand what they have to do, and because of who they're doing it for, but I don't know how they feel like they're getting closer to winning a championship. And when you're the Los Angeles Lakers, that is the only goal. I'm extremely uncomfortable for anybody watching
7: on television.
4: Can I
7: ask you guys a question real quick?
4: Yeah,
7: so let's go behind the back. Yeah.
4: Behind the scenes. We'll go behind the back.
7: Behind the scenes. Michelle, that's a nice yellow you have on.
6: White.
7: That's a nice gray jacket you have over your white t-shirt.
4: No. Okay. So there's
6: this
4: an
6: is
4: issue.
6: Not yellow. This it's is, white.
4: You are definitively not wearing white. Let me explain what's happening today. Because I'm so uncomfortable.
6: Isn't cream a version of white?
4: Well, I didn't know we could do that. So here's what's happening. Later on in the show today, Michael Rubin, CEO of Fanatics, is joining us. Fanatics Fest. There's nobody tied into the sports business world like Michael Rubin is.
6: Correct.
4: He's unbelievable with this. Every summer, he has a humongous party that you always see the pictures from. You may not know it specifically from him, but he has what's called the White Party, where he has all these amazing athletes and entertainers and business people come to his insane home on Long Island in the Hamptons.
6: It's one of the most exclusive parties on the calendar.
4: Correct. And so everybody wears all white. So Smalls had the idea like, oh, we should do the same. The problem is I'm in all white and she's not. And I'm insanely.
6: You're in a gray blazer.
4: This is a white on white and I have white pants. I'm going to stand up for the audience.
8: Absolutely
4: here.
8: Not white.
6: Gray
4: I have
6: pants.
4: White pants.
6: Are you colorblind?
8: Neither of you. Neither
6: gray
8: of you
6: pants.
8: Were white.
6: Gray jacket.
4: I'm like a wedgie every which way here.
6: Okay, well, that feels like a personal problem. You've got a white t-shirt and a white belt. But
4: I'm wearing
6: pants?
4: White pants, white socks, white shoes, everything.
8: No.
6: The jacket is gray.
4: I could get into the white party looking like this. You could not.
8: I think neither
6: wrong.
8: Of you could.
6: Yes, I could. This is cream.
8: Which is not white.
4: I'm looking at it on television, not looking at it as you. And like, I'm not looking at you. I'm looking at the screen.
6: Yeah.
4: When you're on screen, it looks yellow. Nuno is right. When I'm looking at you across the table here, it definitively looks cream. Huh. It's not white. And the problem with this is I texted her last night. I said, are we still doing this? And she had an over the top like, yes, with a million exclamation points.
6: I said, I have a dress.
4: You don't, obviously. You clearly don't have a dress. I would say that I'm closer to entrance into this party than you are. By the way, CeCe is in South Carolina today.
5: That means, Smalls, you ain't never going to the white party.
6: This is ridiculous.
5: If Evan is closer than you are to getting in, based you ain't on never wardrobe? Going.
4: Okay, no, hold on, CeCe. No bias. Okay, you're in South Carolina. You're not in studio for this. No bias. Who is wearing more of a white party kind of look? Me or Smalls?
5: Smalls.
6: Thank you.
4: What?
5: Yes.
6: CeCe, you should see the dress. The dress is terry cloth. Ensemble. It's summer.
5: Yeah, that's the summertime fit. Yeah.
6: A nude heel.
5: Smalls, it's not close.
4: I'm sorry, what did you just say?
6: A nude heel? So it's like a all cohesive neutral, basically?
4: Oh, okay.
6: Not quite monochromatic, but...
4: Well, then I'm getting changed.
6: You're getting changed.
4: Because I'm so uncomfortable, and if it doesn't work for the bit, I'm out on it. I'm just out on it.
6: Why are you uncomfortable?
4: I'm not in the greatest physical condition. Everything feels tight on me.
5: But you can't tell what physical condition you're in. You're in a blazer.
4: Well, you are covered. Well, it's also 90 degrees out, and I'm wearing a blazer. So it's
6: freezing
4: it's
6: in the studio.
4: Oh,
6: any
4: my God,
6: other excuses?
4: So hot. Anyway, all right.
6: Well, if we're changing, the only shirt that I have available to me is a Nick shirt that I got from the Garden for Nuno. It's in my locker.
4: I like that. The idea of ruining a gift for him, wearing a team that you're not actually a fan of.
6: I know. It's not really the move here. Yeah. So I think we're stuck in the white or the off-white. Shout out to Virgil.
4: All right. Anyway, on Wisconsin. He went to Wisconsin. May he rest.
6: Virgil went to Wisconsin?
4: Yeah.
6: Amazing.
4: You're saying from Louis Vuitton?
6: Yeah.
4: Yeah, who passed
6: away. Virgil Abloh.
4: Yeah, he went to Wisconsin.
6: Wow.
4: My year.
6: What?
4: Yeah, go look him up.
6: You went to college with Virgil?
4: We were in college at the same time. I don't know that I mean, maybe I had a class with him. I didn't know him at that time, no.
6: That is an outrageously fun fact about
5: you. You still ain't got no swag yet?
4: Wait a minute. Just because I went to college at the same time with someone who was one of the greatest fashion executives ever, that doesn't mean point. I'm going to be cool.
5: You still ain't got no swag? Y'all were classmates in Wisconsin?
4: I don't know if
5: you still ain't got no sauce.
6: Through osmosis, CeCe, you just thought throughout Madison it would permeate.
5: Through proximity, bro.
6: Yes.
5: Give us something.
4: Maybe I'm wrong on the years. Go look it up. You know when I was born. So look it up. I'm pretty sure he was at Wisconsin at the same time.
6: Well, we know he's from Chicago, so this kind of tracks.
4: That doesn't have anything to do with where you go to college.
6: Well, no, sure it does.
4: Not really, but okay.
6: Sure it does. A lot of kids from the Midwest will stay in the Midwest. Okay, University of Wisconsin-Madison. And let's see. Oh, he's from Rockford, Illinois. Okay. It doesn't say the dates here.
4: What year was he born?
6: Graduated from Wisconsin in 2002.
4: Okay, I graduated from Wisconsin in 2002. So, anyway, how about LaMelo Ball?
5: I'm just going to guess y'all experiences in Wisconsin were a little bit different.
4: You don't think he was hanging out at the student radio station?
5: I'm going to go out on a limb and say that y'all experiences might have been a little different.
4: I thought he was very quiet and reserved, seriously. So maybe we weren't friends and I didn't realize that.
6: He got a Bachelor of Science degree in civil engineering.
4: Yeah, no, we're different.
5: Wow.
4: Okay. All right.
6: Very brilliant person.
4: I was surprised at the reporting last night that all of a sudden LaMelo Ball is on the table. Let me go through kind of the evolution of the LaMelo Ball conversation on this show specifically. As the season started last year, CeCe and I would come in and literally off the air say to each other, did you see him last night? And we'd both be in pain. Like, what is he? Does he realize he's in the NBA? Like, does he realize he's supposed to play basketball that's in, like, NBA style, defense, discipline, all that kind of stuff? Like, and the level of frustration was really high. And then as the season progressed, there were moments where you're like, I think he's starting to figure this out a little bit. I think he's starting to realize, oh, he's 6'7". He's got all these good players on his team. He's allowed to play defense. And his brother, Lonzo, happens to be really good at that. And his parents, to their credit, actually, from a basketball perspective, emphasize the discipline on the court more than the flashiness. I know that sounds odd because you think about the Ball family. Oh, flashy, crazy.
6: That's big baller brand.
4: Yeah, that's not what they are as basketball players necessarily. Right. And so then all of a sudden, it's like, oh, he's figuring this out. And now he's in trade rumors, CeCe? I'm a little confused by this. Maybe sell high?
5: Well, don't be confused. He's eligible for a two-year extension to the tune of $119 million on July 6th. So the question then becomes, do the Hornets want to continue to commit to him, those types of resources, or do they want to make Con Knipple the face of their franchise, Brandon Miller, and build around those two? So that becomes the conversation, because when you lock into a LaMelo Ball extension, then all of a sudden you're talking about that being the core of your team. And I'm not necessarily sure that that's where head coach Charles Lee wants to go. That franchise is well run. That's the first time we could say that for the Charlotte Hornets in a long time. And so I think they're doing their due diligence and exploring just what they could bring in return from a LaMelo Ball trade that can help propel them forward in the direction that they want to go in terms of building around their two most recent top of the lottery picks.
6: Exactly. My first thought was to be a bit surprised, too, because of the way that the Hornets looked, especially down the stretch. You know, you win 19 games the year before, and then that offense starts to click a little bit. You win 44 games. Maybe if they had thought about moving him, they're realizing now is the best time to explore this because we can sell high. Not only because of the way the team has turned around, his numbers going up, but he was healthy. He had played 105 games total because of injuries, and he got 75 in his second season. He 72 this past year. So he's been healthier for them too. So if you aren't 100% sold on him and you don't want to financially commit to him, it feels like now would be the time to explore.
4: Let's talk about some of the rumors as to where, okay? So the teams that have been met. So all Shams reported last night, and obviously we go by the best in the business in Shams in terms of his reporting right now. We go based on where he said, and he has not given destinations, right? Other names and hypothetical trades have been floated out there of Minnesota, mm-hmm. Milwaukee, and Toronto. So let's just go through that very quickly. If it's Minnesota, I'll take the under on the date Anthony Edwards asks out, whenever that is, however you want to say, like whenever you assume it's going to be, take before then. If he is joined by LaMelo Ball, that would be my prediction. If it's Milwaukee, I actually think it's a kind of, it's brilliant disguise. Because now you give your fans something for a couple of years in terms of excitement, and the kids will be into them, et cetera.
5: Well, oh, yeah, it'll be the and-one mixtape.
4: Yeah, it's like, hey, your district. Look over here while we're doing this over there. That's what that would be with Milwaukee. And with Toronto, it would probably be an attempt at a salary dump if it was Emmanuel Quickley and Jakob Poeltl. So I don't know that any of these seem exciting for Minnesota, or sorry, for Charlotte in this case.
5: Well, let me ask you a question. Do you think what we saw early on in LaMelo Ball's career, is it a product of not a lot of talent around him in Charlotte, or is it who he is as a player? Because if you answer that question, then I can tell you how you should feel about the projection of him going to a true title contender with the Minnesota Timberwolves. If you think last year is more in line with the version of LaMelo that you're going to get when you put him alongside Anthony Edwards and Naz Reid and Jaden McDaniels, then all of a sudden things change a little bit in terms of the outlook, right? Because on paper, LaMelo Ball is exactly what the Wolves need in order to move forward. They need a point guard that can let Anthony Edwards play off the ball a little bit more. They need somebody that can be a secondary scorer. They need shot creation. And LaMelo Ball brings that. And on top of that, he's a big dude. You're talking about somebody that's 6'7". So I like the idea of LaMelo Ball. The question is whether or not the player that we saw last year can actually continue to hone in on that style of play going into a situation like Minnesota. Because the numbers are undeniable in terms of Ball's impact on the Hornets last year. Last season, LaMelo Ball put the Hornets in position where they were 10 points per 100 possessions better with him on the court. They were 33-17 since the beginning of January. I mean, 16 games over 500. They were one of the hottest teams in all of basketball in the second half. So if that's more in line with the version of LaMelo Ball that's going to be involved in the trade to Minnesota, then all of a sudden you can feel pretty good about a starting Minnesota lineup with Jaden McDaniel. You're talking about Anthony Edwards, Naz Reid sliding into that Julius Randle spot, and Rudy Gobert. That's a starting five that will allow you to contend in the Western Conference.
4: So just quickly, at this point, you believe LaMelo Ball is more of a player than he is a trend on social media?
5: Yes. Okay. I think based on what we saw last year. Now, again, we had a lot of LaMelo Ball's career prior to, right?
4: Was the trend.
5: You're talking about somebody that's played a lot of basketball, that's been in the league for a half dozen years. So if you're willing to overlook what we saw the first five and take what we got last year, then all of a sudden, yeah, I think you can go to the place of Minnesota being a team that can contend next year.
4: All right, coming up, Did Michael Kim, PGA Tour professional, contend yesterday? Why are we asking that question? We'll explain next. We're on Sportsmanlike, presented by Progressive Insurance.
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2: Whoa!
4: Yeah.
2: What a day yesterday. Patty the Caddy paid off. We're on Sportsmanlike here on ESPN Radio. ESPN 2, we are presented by Progressive Insurance. On Chris Caddy, Michelle Smallman, Evan Cohen with you. Yes, Patty the Caddy. What am I referring to? Pat Costello, one of our producers here at Unsportsmanlike, threw out there on, I believe, June 11th. Hey, you know, I would love to take up Michael Kim, professional golfer, on his offer for people, everyday fans, to be his caddy for pro-ams. Travelers Championship is going on right now in Connecticut, and Pat made the pitch to Michael Kim. We did it on the air. Michael Kim said, yes, yes, you can absolutely caddy for me. And then yesterday it happened as Pat caddied for Michael Kim. Pat, we're going to get to a best of your day yesterday in just a second here, but how would you categorize how it was caddying for Michael Kim for nine holes yesterday?
0: Genuinely, the coolest thing I've ever done in sports. Like, it was unbelievable. I still don't even know how to sum it up fully. I haven't fully comprehended it yet. I'm still kind of going through it all in my mind, but it was absolutely unreal. I am very sore though.
2: Sore
5: from carrying the bag and walking up the hills.
0: Yeah, my right shoulder has bruises on it because I didn't realize there were two straps on the bag until about the third hole. And I didn't stretch and my legs are feeling it today.
2: So Michael Kim, I'm sure we'll show this in the best of, but can I talk about the prank?
0: Yeah.
2: Okay. So Michael Kim, what a guy.
5: Unbelievable.
2: He pulled off a prank. So what hole was it that you realized the prank before I really dive into it?
0: So the first hole, I pick up the bag for the first time, and I'm like, man, this is a little heavier than I thought it was going to be. And then the second hole is where they revealed what their prank was.
2: They put 50 extra golf balls and multiple bottles of water.
0: Four extra water bottles.
2: Stuffed in the golf bag. So it was extra heavy for him as he is, bringing this around the course.
0: I get to the second tee box, and they're like, hey, can you grab a ball from that front pouch? And I open it, and I see, I'm like, this is a bag of range balls, which a professional golfer, for people who don't know, a professional golfer might have five golf balls in their bag because they're not losing them an everyday person. This is a huge bag of golf balls. So I'm like, oh, you guys are funny men. And then they're like, actually, can you hand me a water from the front and four water bottles in the other? I was like, what's happening here?
2: It was a great prank. There was a moment I saw the video and I was like, Pat's in that in-between stage of are we boys or are we not boys? And what I mean by that is he wanted to rib at them for ribbing at him, but I think there was that realization of how hard can I go? If CeCe did that to you or Smalls or me, one of us did that to you, it would be a lot of trash talking because we've known each other for years. I felt like you were in that in-between stage of wait, can I really go after Michael Kim as he's doing this to me right now?
0: I was still just trying to, at that point, I'm still trying to process what's happening too. So I was trying to figure out, it took me a second to realize I was getting pranked. I was like, oh, they made the bag heavier. I got it now. Okay.
2: Did you give him the, what do you see here at any point?
0: I did. Yeah.
2: Oh, you did?
5: Yes.
0: Yeah.
2: Walk us through that. Because that was a big thing from Michael Collins, ESPN caddy, of course, who is tremendous on the broadcast for golf. But what was the situation?
0: Well, so he was aware that I was going to ask him that because I think Michelle had asked him about that on Tuesday.
5: Yeah, we primed him.
0: Yeah. So I brought it up to him on, I think it was the third green. And then he was like, well, you tell me.
2: Oh, no.
0: Here's the putt. What do you see? And I was like, left edge. And then he missed by a lot.
2: Oh, my God. So you gave him bad advice.
0: No. It was a terrible read.
3: What are you doing?
0: It was a terrible read.
2: Wait, what was your emotion after? Did you feel guilty in that spot?
0: No. He wasn't. It's not like he was keeping score or anything. It was a practice round for him, basically.
2: Okay. Well, Ben, our TV producer, put together a best of Pat Costello yesterday, a Patty the Caddy best of from yesterday. Pat caddying Travelers Championship Pro-Am with the great Michael Kim.
6: Somehow I am caddying for professional golfer Michael Kim for nine holes. I'm nervous. I'm excited. Let's see how it goes.
7: I do not think you're going to trip and fall down.
2: That's his mom.
7: Possibility of giving him an incorrect club, but I think you're going to be fabulous.
6: I've never been mic'd up once, and I'm currently mic'd up twice at the same time, so it's very surreal.

0: Oh, this is so sick, dude. 12 down that stretch or whatever those holes are.
1: 10, 11.
0: Yeah, yeah. I hit like 4 houses.
2: Do you know what you're doing?
0: No.
2: What do you mean, though? You're a caddy.
0: No, I'm not a caddy.
2: What are you talking about?
0: I work at ESPN. ESPN 2 for the first 2 hours. And then ESPN U. I'm just a producer.
2: You're a producer?
0: Yeah, I'm one of the, I'm behind talent. The scenes, no. ESPN Radio.
2: You have a face for radio, though.
0: You're telling me. Did I Google how to rake a bunker? Yes. Love Carlin, man. He's one of the best dudes. He's one of the nicest
3: Carlin,
0: guys.
3: How did he get in the mix?
0: Just had to figure out your distances. 100%. That's all it was. It only took until the 9th hole, the last shot from
4: you're good,
0: the...
4: You're good.
0: So many thanks to Michael and his caddy, Danny. This has been the most unbelievable experience. I really don't know how to top this as far as golf goes. My mind is blown.
3: Okay, I have a lot of follow-ups.
5: So
3: that was awesome.
5: Yeah, but hold on. Before you get to your follow-ups, I have a question I have to ask. Because we were all fired up about Patty the Caddy with the bucket hat. And we had no bucket hat yesterday. Pat, explain yourself.
6: Well, the only bucket hat I have is a big red Phillies one with stars on it. And I did not feel like that was appropriate. So I did not wear that.
3: My favorite part of that whole thing, and there were so many great moments, right? His mom on camera talking about it. Somehow Chris Carlin, shout out to him, coming up in all of this. Is Pat feeling the need to tell Michael Kim about how he played the course?
7: Right.
3: Like as if, hey, Michael, you know, I played this course. That was an amazing moment where you felt like, you know, hey, I've played this before. Let me give you some. You're not the actual golfer.
6: So I was telling his caddy, Danny, that a couple years ago I'd played this course, and I think I had the course record for most houses hit here. And he said, probably not. And I said, it's probably pretty close.
3: I thought that was amazing, that moment. Smalls, your takeaways from that?
7: Thank you for plugging the show so much to everyone that you encountered. That was very good, because I'm sure a lot of people yesterday saw the crew and saw you there and were curious. So way to go promoting us, Pat, because we were a little bummed out when we saw your outfit, not only because you didn't have the bucket hat, as CeCe outlined, but I didn't see any unsportsmanlike patches or a name mentioned down the arm, nothing repping us, which was a little bit surprising based on the fact that we had talked a lot about the wardrobe.
6: I just don't have any unsportsmanlike stuff. If I had an unsportsmanlike polo, I would have worn it. But I had an ESPN Radio one. That's pretty close.
3: Yeah, at least you did with the ESPN Radio one. That was good, too.
8: Real quick, can we retire the joke of, you have a face for radio? Because someone hit you with that. I don't know who that was. That said that you have a face for radio, which you do. But,
3: You just unretired the joke is what you just did. So that was retired for about 3 seconds.
7: So that he could say it to
5: Nuno
7: Pat.
5: Nuno just wanted to get that shot in there to Pat.
8: Correct. I did.
5: That's what it is.
7: He's Pat's riding high. Let me just jab him a little.
8: That was great. Hey, Canty, have you ever been mic'd up for a game?
5: Oh, absolutely.
8: Is that how you sound out of breath and just
6: what's happening here?
5: There's a few more expletives, but yeah, I mean, playing in an NFL game, you're going to be tired. So
6: I'm just hoping Ben cut all those out.
3: Pat also almost fell, if we're going to really put this out there.
6: That's true.
3: He literally was trying to step out of a sand trap and almost fell. Pat?
7: Oh, my goodness.
6: It was a little dewy in the morning, and I was trying to back out of a bunker while I was raking it, and I almost went down.
3: Oh, it would have been so great.
6: We'll play the video at some point.
7: Can you imagine?
3: Well, we have it.
7: He sustains an injury.
3: Oh, it'd be so great. I don't want him to get hurt, but the concept of him getting hurt as Patty the Caddy is an amazing concept, just in itself. He literally was trying to get out of the bunker and gets injured. I got to say, thank you to Michael Kim, and Danny is his caddy. Thank you to him as well, because that whole, the Michael Kim team, it by the minute gets nicer and more exciting to learn about. The fact that they did bits with Pat during the day yesterday was just awesome. So thank you to Michael Kim, Patty the Caddy. When is your next gig, Pat?
6: Unclear right now, but I've had some offers.
3: Oh, you've had some offers?
6: Yeah, but it was just from Evan Wilner, who works here, so I don't think that counts.
7: An offer is an offer.
3: An offer is an offer. And boy, did the Lakers make one that Austin Reeves accepted yesterday. We'll get to that next. We're on Sportsmanlike, presented by Progressive Insurance.
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13: A walk-off homer in the bottom of the 14th inning. 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
13: 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Giancarlo Stanton and the American League with one swing has tied it up.
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13: 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Leaping and he caught it. Out of here. Mookie Betts. Shohei Ohtani.
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13: And the Dodgers have won it. Repeat champions for the first time in baseball in 25 years. The Dodgers are World Series champs.
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1: We are Unsportsmanlike here on ESPN Radio. 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Night 2 of the NBA Draft in the books. Storylines last night include Isaiah Stewart, Beef Stew, traded from the Pistons to the Grizzlies. Why would they do that? What's Detroit up to? We'll find out as the show progresses. Rumors around LaMelo Ball. Could he potentially be traded out of Charlotte? Shams is reporting that the Hornets are engaged in trade talks. Shams also reported, Shams Charania, ESPN Senior NBA Insider, yesterday, that the Lakers and Austin Reeves have agreed upon a four-year, $185 million max contract with the team, and it has no impact on the flexibility this summer for the Lakers in terms of the ability to add other players. Now you say, well, how is that? Because ordering of when guys are acquired in the NBA matters. It's not just that they're acquired. It's the order in which they're acquired and where they're acquired from. I'll spare you the details. But if there's any single person that you as a fan out there, whether you're a Laker fan or an NBA fan in general, thought, hey, this person could be good with the Lakers, what happened yesterday actually has no bearing on that for this summer specifically and this team specifically. All of that said, CC, you're a Lakers fan. The Lakers signed Austin Reeves or Luka signed Austin Reeves yesterday?
2: Both. Could two things be true? I mean, listen, it's clear that Luka wanted Austin Reeves to be on his team. He said he didn't want Austin Reeves' name to be floated out there in any Giannis trade rumors, so on and so forth. He actually approached Rob Pelinka and told them that that's not what he wants. He wants Austin Reeves to be in the backcourt with him for the foreseeable future. The only question that I have about the Lakers signing Austin Reeves is why didn't they do it a year ago when the asking price would have been completely different? You're talking about now under the new contract getting paid $46.5 million on an annual basis. Last offseason, it was reported that Austin Reeves was looking for a deal in the ballpark of $30 million a year. So if you had the foresight, if you know that Austin Reeves was going to be a part of your core moving forward, then you lock him up early as opposed to doing it later, and you reserve more cap flexibility. They didn't do that. So now they have to work within the margins to make sure that they can find ways to retain guys like Rui Hachimura, retain Jackson Hayes. We'll see what happens with Luke Kennard. But then also, you've got to improve the interior of your defense. Because if you're going to have Austin Reeves and Luka Doncic, two guys that are liabilities on the defensive end of the court, you damn well better have a front line that can erase a lot of some suspect play from those guys on the defensive end. So that's really where my focus is right now. What's the move that the Lakers can make to get rim protection at below market rate?
3: Yeah, they have to start building a contender. It is now officially the Luka era, and Luka wanted Austin Reeves to be there, as CeCe said, and this is something that they chose to do. And maybe they waited because he really broke out this year, and now you really have more of a clear picture of what you're signing up for with Austin Reeves. But with LeBron James's future in question and them not knowing exactly what they're going to be doing this offseason until LeBron makes that decision, until they know what's happening with him, this seemed like a move to at least solidify two important pieces and Luka and Austin Reeves moving forward.
1: Yeah, there's a conversation going on in and around the NBA world, and I like the way that people are doing this. I did not come up with this by any stretch of imagination, but I will utilize it for conversation purposes, which is projecting out whether or not you could insert a player into the previous version of the finals, and could you see this guy playing an entire game and not being played off the court, right? So basically what they're saying is, and what the conversation is, could Austin Reeves play in the Knicks-Spurs series? And I would say maybe part of it, not all of it, not when the other guy, the best player on your team, at least the intended best player, also plays similar to you relative to A plus for Luka on offense, and whatever grade you want to give him on defense, it certainly wouldn't be above a C, right? And same thing with Austin Reeves. So Jalen Brunson is awesome. Jalen Brunson is the ultimate MVP because his value is lifting everyone around him. And Mike Brown and Jalen Brunson got Karl-Anthony Towns, really good on defense. So if you don't think Jalen Brunson is great on defense, which I do not, but it doesn't actually matter, there's no one else when he looks around that is not that good of a defender. Austin Reeves and Luka, if LeBron is back and LeBron is 41, 42 years old playing the way he's playing now, which is awesome on offense, they're not a contender. Because they have too many guys that in that big physical series, CeCe, can be played off the court. And yeah, Austin Reeves is the captain of the play off the court team.
2: Yeah, and we saw that a little bit with Oklahoma City, right? Like, that's going to be problematic for them moving forward. But that's why it's so important for the Lakers to find frontline size and guys that can be a little more active when it comes to being able to block shots, being able to patrol the paint, and being able to rim run on offense. Like, that's what Luka utilized in order to get the Dallas Mavericks to the finals once upon a time. Remember, they had Daniel Gafford and Derek Lively, two guys that were lob threats, two guys that would patrol the paint defensively and erase some of the deficiencies, not to mention a roster that was chock full of 3-and-D guys, whether you want to point to P.J. Washington or others. But that's what the Dallas Mavs were bringing to the party. The Lakers don't have enough of those elements on the team, which is why it's mission critical to re-sign Rui Hachimura. It's important to see if you can get another defensive presence, see what happens with Marcus Smart. It's important to see if you can get another big that can block shots. You have to have those types of things if you're going to structure the team the way the Lakers are structuring it around Austin Reeves and Luka Doncic. And then the question becomes, how does LeBron James fit into all of that? Or does he fit into all of that based on what LeBron James wants to make? That is the question of the offseason as far as I'm concerned for the Lakers moving forward.
1: Yeah, and we will get to that part of it, right? Because I think that is obviously, as CeCe mentioned, an amazingly huge part of this whole conversation. Here's the problem as I see it with the Austin Reeves contract. There was actually no ability to sell high because he went from $14.9 million to $46.25 annual average value. Year one will start at $41.3. You couldn't have sold high because even if you're saying they should have sold him when they should have traded him the moment they realized how good he was and then gotten max value in return, because who knows if he stays that way. You couldn't, because you couldn't get anything in return when the salary is matched at 40 or 14 million. So you can't sell high. Smalls' point about buying low, they didn't do. Right? Going from 14 or 12 to 30 or whatever it was is a massive jump that he would have had to have said yes to. So now you're buying high, and you're buying high with a player that is a really good offensive player, and that is absolutely the preference of the other great player, the greatest player on your team moving forward post-LeBron era, obviously, in Luka. But these two guys don't necessarily fit together. I think in the modern-day version of the NBA, you can have one of them, not two of them. I mean, you know, we could talk about the way in which the Mavs were built getting to the finals a few years ago, and they kind of had two of them with Kyrie and Luka. Yeah. But, CeCe, they didn't win. This is the Los Angeles Lakers. Getting to the finals is not good enough for the Los Angeles Lakers. Magic Johnson didn't build this team up for that.
2: Listen, I'll take getting to the finals. Out of the Western Conference,
1: I'll take
2: that.
1: I understand.
2: I'll take that.
1: But as we sit here today, can you envision a scenario where Luka and Austin Reeves are winning a championship?
2: I will say this. We couldn't envision a scenario where Jalen Brunson would lead the Knicks to a title.
1: That is fair. That is fair. So then one of those two has to become a good defender.
2: I mean, here's the thing. The question is, can Austin Reeves and Luka, that tandem, be the outlier in terms of modern-day NBA roster construction? And what I will say is the offensive skill is high enough with those two that it's possible. What I know, though, is that if you have three guys on the court that are defensive liabilities at this stage in their career, you can't win a championship. You can't come out of the Western Conference. And that is the dilemma that the Lakers are facing when it comes to the prospects of bringing LeBron James back to pair alongside Austin Reeves and Luka.
1: And that's why I said a lot
2: of the stuff that happens this summer is going to hinge on the Lakers building the roster, tailoring the roster to Austin Reeves and Luka, and then figuring out whether or not LeBron James makes sense with that and at what cost.
1: And that's the question we will answer next. We're Unsportsmanlike, presented by Progressive Insurance.
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1: 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This was SportsCenter, presented by Gusto. Shout out to Dan Patrick and Chris Berman and Mike Greenberg and our guest from yesterday, Linda Cohn. If you missed any of our conversation with Linda, which I saw on social at Evco Radio, if you want to follow Smalls on Twitter, people loved our conversation with Linda yesterday. A lot of great response, and she was awesome with us after 9:30 a.m. Eastern time as her final SportsCenter comes our way tomorrow, 6, 10, and 11 Eastern. On ESPN, obviously. So, this was SportsCenter podcast with Rich, presented by Gusto. So, we mentioned in the Lakers signing of Austin Reeves. Okay, cool. They got that done. Like, that's happening. It's Austin Reeves and Luka. There's this other guy who's on the Lakers who's a free agent now. People may have heard of him. His name's LeBron James. So, what's going to happen with him? Brian Windhorst, the ESPN NBA analyst, Hoop Collective podcast, was on the Really Big Show in Cleveland, ESPN Cleveland, with Tony Rizzo and Aaron Goldhammer and Chris Oldak. And Wendy had this to say about a possible Lakers-Cavs move here.
2: I think if the Cavs were interested in this, the Lakers would sit up at attention right now that they would sign and trade LeBron for Jared Allen. And I think if the Cavs were willing to do that, they could have LeBron. Obviously LeBron would have to want to sign with the Cavs, but if your pathway to pay LeBron the money is to trade Jared Allen for him, the Lakers would kill for Jared Allen. Mm. Kill for him.
1: Wow.
3: Kill.
1: Wow.
4: Yeah, that's what we need. Need is need, Smalls.
1: Mm-hmm. So I think the Cavs would have to do some cap gymnastics to make sure they could do that. Whatever, right? They could figure that out.
3: There's a way.
1: Is that a good deal for all parties involved? And LeBron is the biggest of parties involved.
4: Yeah, I was about to say.
1: Does he want to do that?
4: Does he want to run with James Harden and Donovan Mitchell and Evan Mobley?
1: You see, okay, I'm going to lose it. What you just did is so perfect. Why would you acquire James Harden? In what world does it make? You started, would he want to run with those guys? If James Harden wasn't there, of course LeBron would be interested. Nobody voluntarily wants to play with James Harden anymore. CeCe made this whole pitch. Oh, the big guys are going to be made so much better last year because look at what he's done with the big guys and his ball distribution. And while he was historically right, not anymore. Jared Allen and Evan Mobley fell apart as the playoffs went on. I mean, what are we talking? James Harden as an acquisition was awful. And now they're going to sign him long term? You know what? I'll say it. Cleveland out for LeBron.
3: Why?
1: Well, forget the fact that I don't think he wants to go back and live there. No disrespect. Northeast Ohio is amazing, and he loves Northeast Ohio. He's at a different point in his life, right? I don't think he wants to live there. Why would you want to play with that group? That's not the kind of group that you want. It's been infiltrated by James Harden, who is a first ballot Hall. Let me be clear. He's a first ballot Hall of Famer. He's had an unbelievable career. But winning, if your goal is winning, you don't go to a James Harden team. If your goal is life and family comfort, you stay with the Lakers, right? But so I don't see how the Cavs check any of the boxes for him. See, I think there's a clear and obvious move that should be made.
4: Man, no, hold on. Yeah. Before we get to that, nothing gets you wound up like Daryl Morey in anybody that is in that sphere.
3: It is
4: like James Harden is an extension of Daryl Morey.
5: I'm pretty good at the winning thing.
4: Nothing gets Evan Cohen more fired up than Daryl Morey, and I love it. I'm here for it. I'll let you continue, sir. I just wanted to put that out there.
3: Yeah, totally.
4: Because everybody recognizes what's going on here.
3: If it has to do with the Daryl Morey ecosystem, Evan hates it.
1: Well, and I'm not suggesting that those guys don't try. But what I am made up in life to be professionally attracted to those that maximize effort and maximize every part of themselves. I envy that. Because you know what? For a large portion of my life, looking back on it, I was not that. And I have tremendous regret for those moments in my life where I felt like I could have pushed harder. So when I look at people that give every ounce of themselves to the greater good of the team and winning,
3: Jalen Brunson.
1: I love that. I absolutely love that. That all said, I think there's a clear and obvious path for LeBron right now.
3: Where?
1: And the Lakers. The clear and obvious path is the way in which that they can get good, and really good, excuse me, the way in which they have a chance to be contenders is ignoring the deadline of when free agency is and pushing it back. What do I mean? The Los Angeles Lakers and LeBron James should sign a one-year deal for about $30 million, and the one-year deal should be an understanding with both parties. We'll figure it out to start the season, but I may be traded for the first time in my career in season. The deadline should not be July 1st. It should be February 1st. Because if you think about the math of the salary cap logically, doing it, you cannot trade LeBron right now in a way that would make sense because it would have to be a sign and trade for all parties involved that would not be profitable for everybody. If you just simply sign him now and say, we're going to figure this out with you later. Either we're going to be really good or we're going to do this together where you're going to say, I like that team. I don't like this team. That he's going to be willing to do that. And then if he wants to live in a city or he wants to play for a team that is a city he doesn't want to live in, he doesn't have to do it for that long.
3: Okay.
1: I would extend the deadline. That's what it would be. It wouldn't be July 1st. It would be February 1st. I'd look at his free agency as an in-season trade.
3: But if this is...
4: And then his in-season free agency would be even more attractive because now all of a sudden it's an expiring contract.
1: It's an expiring contract with the greatest, second greatest player of all time, with a player who can join it, like Detroit, Wendy threw out there last night as technically they have the space to go get LeBron. LeBron doesn't want to sign up to go play for Detroit right now. But if Detroit is, you know, is the two seed in the East and LeBron is brilliant at basketball stuff, obvious, and business stuff. And he sees, I see a path. If you put me there instead of this person and I'll just try to get another championship for a year, I can pull that off and then go into free agency or retire, whatever it is. It is more logical for him to end up on a perfect fit by way of in-season trade than it is off-season free agency.
3: So then you're suggesting this won't be his last year.
1: No, that's a possibility.
3: Because isn't part of the conversation about the farewell tour? We talk about the basketball portion of it. We also talk about the business portion of it. And how the league would want to maximize fans getting the opportunity in every NBA city that he plays in to say goodbye to the second greatest player they'll likely ever see in their life. And if you're LeBron, wouldn't you, and you want part of that, why would you want to be moved midway through the season?
1: Well, you'd have the no trade clause, and he'd dictate the terms. And regardless of where it is, you can make up any team. Whatever the Lakers are going to get back likely would be more logical to surround Luka and Reeves than LeBron would be at this point. I don't see that happening. That is the most logical way of going about this because they are not going to. Okay, maybe they end up with Daniel Gafford by way of trade now.
4: Can I ask you a serious question? Is this more about LeBron James winning a title, or is this about LeBron James having the ending to a legendary career in the place that he wants to be?
1: Well, where is that place? Because you have to answer that first, no?
4: Because it could just be L.A. And even though LeBron being there means that they won't win a championship, him going out on his terms in the place that he wants to be with an iconic franchise, to me, is far more likely than him spending the last 2 or 3 months of the season in Detroit.
1: I was just using that as an example. Obviously.
4: I'm just giving you an example. There are 25 teams that LeBron James ain't playing for.
1: But this also provides that option.
4: That's the point.
1: This also provides the option. It's let's see what happens the first few months. If it's going well or I don't want to be traded, then I'm here. And then my farewell tour is announced after the All-Star break, in essence. And you make sure that Cleveland is on the schedule post-February if you're in the NBA. Because that's the one. He has to be there for the retirement tour at some point. We're Unsportsmanlike, presented by Progressive.
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16: I don't understand how you can continually keep signing pass catchers, as the Falcons are doing, when you have no idea what your quarterback situation is. You don't know who the quarterback situation, who's starting for the quarterback for the team this year, let alone next year or the following year. It's not the money that's necessarily the issue. You could have waited on this. The guy signed the tag. He wasn't holding out. He was willing to play under the tag. There was no reason to rush this deal and get it done. If you don't have your quarterback situation settled, how can you pay pass catchers when their sole value is determinant on who is throwing them the ball? The reality is that there is no wide receiver out there that makes the quarterback better. It's the other way around. You know who ended up having good receivers last year? The New England Patriots. Why? Because Drake May was really good. Nobody can name three receivers on the Patriots last year.
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21: 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Okay. 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
3: You made it just in the nick of time, Evan, for Michelle's Madness.
1: Yes, I did.
3: Running in here. Very good. Guys, our bracket today, we're going to answer some questions. Specifically, why would they do that? Brian,
23: why would the Jazz do that?
1: That voice. You're going to hear more of it at 7:30 Eastern when he's going to be sitting right here today.
3: Yes. Is that why you were running late?
1: I did my job.
3: Booked Wendy for us. Very good, Evan. Why would you do that? But basically what we're going to do with our bracket today is we're going to figure out what's going on with a bunch of people and or situations in and around sports. What's going on with X? So you guys are going to determine which situation you're more curious about.
1: All right.
3: All right. Our number one overall seed. What's going on with blank? What's going on with Jerry Jones and the Dallas Cowboys? I know Jerry's every thought, feeling, want, need, desire? He hasn't spoken in a while. The Dallas Cowboys are being particularly quiet this offseason. What is going on with Jerry Jones? Mm. Why would the Dallas Cowboys be so quiet?
2: Why would the Jazz do that?
3: Why would they? And the thing about Jerry Jones, I always complain that he talks too much. I always complain.
1: Now you're complaining he doesn't talk enough.
3: That he is the reason why the Cowboys can't have the ultimate success, because he creates the drama and the distractions. And now he's listening to me, he's quiet. And I'm like, you're the number one seed, Jerry. I'm not pleased. I haven't heard from you. Mm. Versus the number eight seed. What's going on with Kawhi Leonard and the Clippers and the aspiration saga? For those of you who don't remember, here's a refresher. Kawhi and the Clippers had a scandal surrounding them because he signed an endorsement deal with a company called Aspiration. It's now defunct. It had stuff to do with trees. This went on back in 2022. Steve Ballmer, governor of the Clippers, was an investor in Aspiration. They became a sponsor of the Clippers. But Kawhi didn't do any work for this organization at all. And he had a $28 million deal with the company. So people are wondering, what's going on with the Kawhi, Aspiration, and the Clippers? Evan, where are you going first?
1: Yeah, it's crazy that I would go against the Cowboys and Jerry Jones, because you bring up a good point. We don't hear from him as much anymore. I don't know if, like, Leon Rose, Knicks president, works there and muzzled everybody intentionally, which was very smart by Leon Rose. I'm going Kawhi, because twofold. Number one, I don't know what's going on with the NBA and the rulings there. And number two, CeCe, when Bobby Marks, our great ESPN NBA analyst and front office insider in the draft last night, talks about the idea of, could his former teams, San Antonio and Toronto, be looking at him? And Brian Windhorst, the aforementioned Brian Windhorst, brings up, I wonder if Detroit is trying to clear out salary cap space with Isaiah Stewart going to Memphis for a play for maybe an attempt at Kawhi Leonard. I am in the moment more interested in what's going on with Kawhi than I am Jerry Jones, as crazy as that sounds. Oh,
4: okay, Smalls, I got a question to ask. I need clarification from the committee. Is this about the Kawhi Leonard investigation or the Kawhi Leonard free agency this summer? Or
3: both.
4: Not free agency, but Kawhi Leonard movement this summer.
3: I would say you could lump both in together. Yeah. What is going on with Kawhi, period? How about that?
4: Well, okay, so I think what's going on with Kawhi from a player movement standpoint is way more interesting than what's going on with Kawhi Leonard from a salary cap circumvention standpoint, because with the aspiration investigation, from everything you're hearing from the commissioner's office, from Adam Silver, it sounds like the NBA wants this to go away. They want it to be wrapped up in short order. And the reality is this. It was a federal investigation when it comes to fraud, and the co-founder of Aspiration got sentenced to 14 years in prison. So somebody's going to jail. There's your fall guy. So I don't think that there's going to be anything that comes from the salary cap circumvention investigation. I think this is more interesting about what happens with the Clippers pivoting and moving off of Kawhi Leonard, who feels like the last remnant of an era when it comes to the LA Clippers. Remember, they moved on from James Harden in the middle of the season. Zubats ain't there no more. Paul George ain't there no more. Like, it feels like they're turning the page with that, and Kawhi Leonard is the last chapter in that book. So I just feel like that is far more interesting in terms of Kawhi Leonard potentially moving the needle when it comes to contenders and the balance of power in the NBA.
3: Okay, an upset. The 8 seed in Kawhi advancing over the 1 seed and Jerry Jones being quiet. Let's move to our 4-5 matchup. Lamar Jackson, what is going on with Lamar and his contract? We know Lamar is up for a new deal. He has earned top dollar. The Ravens have expressed that this is a top priority for them. They want to get the extension done. They have a sense of urgency here. But don't forget, Lamar represents himself. And time again, whether it's Schefter, Graz, any of our NFL insiders, they say he moves to the beat of his own drum. Why have they not reached an agreement yet? What's going on with the contract? And could Lamar be waiting this out because he wants out? That is our number 4 seed. Our number 5 seed, what is going on with the Mets and David Stearns? They're sitting there 34-46. They're in the basement of the NL East. They're, let's see, 14.5 games out of first place in the division. And this is a $375 million roster. And David Stearns, president of baseball operations, says that he and Steve Cohen, the owner, are going to practice patience. They're doubling down on the Mets' approach here. But why? why are they saying this? So what's going on with Lamar, the 4 seed, and the Mets and David Sir, the 5 seed?
1: Yeah, I think the mystery of what's going on in, why would they do that? It's definitely greater with the Ravens because we know what's going on with the Mets. They stink. They lost 2 games in the doubleheader against the Cubs yesterday. They let up double-digit runs in each of the games. And oh, by the way, in the second game, every infielder made an error in the one game. They made 6 errors in one baseball game. They traded their left-handed pitcher, David Peterson, to the Cubs, who they're playing. The Mets are a disaster right now. We know what's going on. They stink. So there's no mystery there. There is a mystery with Lamar and the Ravens. I would vote Lamar and the Ravens advance as to what's going on in Baltimore.
4: So, Evan, what you're saying is the only reason to go to Mets game is to see all of No Reaser rowing the boat?
1: Or to see Mr. and Mrs. Met. You got to like Mr. and Mrs.
4: I mean, Mr. and Mrs. Met were rowing the boat, too.
1: So then there you go.
4: It wasn't like they had a hell of a lot to cheer for.
1: Yeah, World Cup bits at the baseball game is why you go to a baseball game now, for the World Cup bits. It's amazing.
4: Yeah, it's Lamar Jackson. Next one, Smalls.
3: Lamar, the 4 seed advancing. Let's go to the other side of the bracket. How about the 2 seed? What is going on with Jaylen Brown and the Boston Celtics? His name was involved in trade conversations between the Celtics and the Bucks as they tried to acquire Giannis, who ultimately went to Miami. But now the question is, what are the Celtics going to do with Jaylen Brown? Is the relationship beyond repair? And he's tweeting, I love cats. Why? Why would he be tweeting that? Jaylen Brown, our 2 seed, versus the number 7 seed, the Michigan head basketball coach. So Dusty May brings them a championship. He subsequently is out. He is the new head coach in the NBA for the Dallas Mavericks. They tabbed Mike Boynton, their assistant coach, as the interim head coach for this season. But why just for this season? What's going on there? Who are the other candidates? Who's on their radar? What are they going to do moving forward? CC, we'll start with you. Jaylen Brown, our 2 seed. Or the Michigan head coaching situation, our 7 seed.
4: Yeah, this is not hard at all. It's Jaylen Brown. This is so much drama around this situation. And based on all of our analysts and the reporters, the things that we're hearing, everybody is saying that this is an untenable situation in terms of Jaylen Brown continuing to stay with the Boston Celtics and that they need to get this thing wrapped up in short order in terms of moving him. This is a problem that is continuing to get worse by the hour. And when you have a player of that ilk that is being put on the auction block, that is being shopped around the league, the player is going to feel away. And we know Jaylen Brown is not going to sign up just to play anywhere. So I think this is a very delicate situation that the Boston Celtics have to move swiftly with. And I think it's going to have a ripple effect throughout the entirety of the NBA. So yeah, Jaylen Brown over Michigan men's basketball coach moving forward.
1: I agree, Jaylen Brown. I think the Michigan men's basketball thing is more interesting than we're giving it credit for this reason. They're the defending national champs. They're not going to look for someone now. They're going to wait. Who are they waiting for?
3: Exactly.
1: That's what I'm interested in. Who do they think they can get after this upcoming season that they can't get now? That's what I'm fascinated by. I don't know. I mean, Billy Donovan is sitting there. I would have certainly thought he would have been an option. They go with Mike Boynton, who's been a head coach before at Oklahoma State. He was Cade Cunningham's head coach at Oklahoma State. You know, people are throwing out there, why not just bring John Beilein back for an interim season there, which makes sense. He was great there. But who are they waiting for? That's what's interesting. But in the moment, the Jaylen Brown thing is definitely more interesting.
4: Well, you could say they're waiting for somebody, but if Mike Boynton gets him to a Final Four, then guess what? He's their guy.
1: Oh, yeah. Well, then maybe they're waiting for him.
4: He's the one they've been waiting on all along.
1: Yeah, right. No doubt.
3: Okay, our final first-round matchup, the 3 seed, Baker Mayfield. Last year of his contract that he signed back in 2024, he and Bucks front office, or GM Jason Light, are working towards a new deal. But there's a lot of stuff that's going on with this contract negotiation. It feels like there's some tension that's underlying here. The Bucks kind of floated out there that they have concerns about his health. Baker clapping back, saying he started every game last year. He doesn't know if that should ever be a question. Jason Light says everybody in the building wants Baker back, but at what price? What's going on with Baker in the contract? Versus somebody that we talked about a lot, our 6 seed, Brendan Sorsby. Ineligible to play at the NCAA level with Texas Tech because of the gambling scandal. Tried to get into the supplemental draft. The NFL gave him the old Heisman, said, we don't want it. We're not doing it. What's going on with him? What does his future hold? CeCe, we'll start with you.
4: Well, I mean, Smalls, we may not see Brandon Sorsby for a long time, if ever, on a football field. So I'm going with Baker Mayfield. I think that's far more juicy. The going rate for quarterbacks is $50 million plus on an average annual value contract. So I don't know if the Tampa Bay Buccaneers are comfortable going to that place with Baker. And that discomfort is leading to the tension right now when it comes to the negotiations. And somebody's going to have to give. And Baker has always struck me as somebody that is staunch in their position in terms of belief in self. So I don't know what ends up happening here. And I don't know if we get a resolution to this situation before the start of the season. So it could be setting up for another high-profile divorce between a quarterback that has turned himself into a franchise guy and a team next offseason. So I'm going to go with Baker Mayfield.
1: I'm good with that. Baker Mayfield advances to take on Jaylen Brown.
3: Okay, our round two matchups. The 8 seed, Kawhi Leonard. What's going on with the investigation and how is his future going to be impacted? Versus the 4 seed, Lamar Jackson, and the contract extension in Baltimore. Will they or won't they? Evan, Kawhi or Lamar, who advances?
1: I'm going Kawhi for this reason, and I am a diehard Miami Heat fan. When Kawhi Leonard has the best game he could have, he is better than anyone else that will change teams this year. So if Kawhi Leonard changes teams, his individual best game, which doesn't happen often, but when it does, he is better than Giannis. To me, he is almost better than any player in the NBA when he's at his best. If he changes teams, and specifically, if he goes to the Spurs again somehow, I'm going, what's going on with Kawhi?
3: CeCe.
4: Kawhi was a top five player in the sport. Lamar Jackson is a top five player in his sport. I'm going with Lamar Jackson. I mean, for a player to not sign a contract extension, when the owner of the team comes out at the beginning of the offseason and says that it's the franchise's top priority, that is the ultimate, why would they do that? And there's always been rumblings about Lamar wanting to go back and play in South Florida. The Miami Dolphins moved off of Tua and took on an incredible $100 million in dead money in order to do it. That clears the decks. They clean up their salary cap problem this offseason, and that could potentially open a pathway for Lamar Jackson next offseason. So I'm excited to see what happens with Lamar. This contract extension has to get done this year, because if it doesn't, the Baltimore Ravens can't afford to lose Lamar Jackson for nothing. So I just think that the Lamar Jackson situation is far more fascinating than Kawhi Leonard.
3: Vegas East, tiebreaker.
15: It's Lamar.
3: Okay, Lamar advances. Our final second round matchup, Jaylen Brown and the Boston Celtics, what's happening there, versus the 3 seed Baker Mayfield, contract.
1: I don't even think it's close. I would go Jaylen Brown by a mile on that one, personally.
4: Yeah, Jaylen Brown.
3: Okay, well then who are we crowning our champion? Lamar Jackson, the 4 seed, or Jaylen Brown, the 2 seed?
1: I would say Jaylen Brown, because within the next year, I have no idea what team Jaylen Brown is on. Within the next year, I know what team Lamar is going to be on. That's how I would say Lamar's situation is, Jaylen's situation is more of a what's going on with than Lamar.
3: CeCe.
4: Yeah, I would agree with that. Jaylen Brown's situation is way more imminent. So, Jaylen Brown.
3: Jaylen Brown, our champion. Michelle's Madness. What's going on with blank?
0: What's going on in Utah?
3: Jaylen Brown, the king.
1: Coming up, we did mention Kawhi, obviously, and we mentioned Jaylen Brown. There's some new news around both of them. We will dive into that next. Windy, 15 minutes from now. We're on Sportsmanlike, presented by Progressive Insurance.
0: Why would the Jazz do that?
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2: They announced the Miami-Milwaukee trade 5 minutes after Miami made the pick for Milwaukee. What are we doing? It's ridiculous. Stop.

0: ridiculous. Stop with the stupid draft hats of the wrong team. 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
1: The poor guy has to get a picture with the commissioner, and that's the picture that he has for life. Him wearing a hat of a team he's never going to play for, potentially. It's ridiculous.
0: Our guy Mike Gill there, right? 97.3 Atlantic City. 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
0: 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Aftermath, draft, free agency, trades, etc. on the horizon. So what do we have? Second round in the books. Isaiah Stewart traded from Detroit to Memphis. Why do you care about a backup big being traded? Well, he's a good player, but you care about because Detroit was the one seed in the Eastern Conference, and now they have extra salary cap room. What are they doing? Are they going to make a trade to get Tyler Hero from Milwaukee? Are they going to sign Norman Powell as a free agent from Miami? Are they going to potentially get in the mix for, Kawhi Leonard? Bobby Marks, ESPN NBA front office insider on the draft last night, had this to say about who could potentially pursue LA Clippers forward Kawhi Leonard.
3: Yeah, he's extension eligible. He's got 2 years left. I mean, I think there's a lot of playoff teams keeping an eye on what happens with Kawhi Leonard.
4: Say more. What playoff teams?
5: Detroit. Detroit is a team.
4: I was like, this looks like a Bobby's not ready to say.
3: Maybe his former teams.
4: Interesting.
0: Well done, Malika Andrews. Well done with that follow-up there. Mm-hmm. Wendy gives us Detroit, which he has been saying, that's juicy. Bobby gave us his former teams. I'm sorry,
4: Spurs,
0: what?
4: Raptors?
0: Well, okay, let's discuss this for a second. His former teams. The Raptors would be an interesting one with Scottie Barnes and Kawhi Leonard. That's a hell of a front court duo. I assume they'd be willing to trade any of the other starters. But San Antonio? CeCe, do you see a trade on the table? I would assume it's Devin Vassell. Keldon Johnson would be the centerpieces of that deal. I'm not sure how much more you can give up if you're San Antonio because there's no guarantee he re-signs. But, it's a masked salary dump. Not that they want to get off of Vassell, but they're going to need to get off of someone to pay everyone else. And Keldon Johnson, extension eligible, free agent after next year. Is that what he's referring to, San Antonio with Kawhi?
6: I don't know that that's what San Antonio needs. Like, I respect Kawhi Leonard. I think he's an awesome player. But I don't know that that's the direction that the Spurs need to go in. And I don't want to interrupt the chemistry that this young group has been able to build. Now, I mean, if it's a situation where they try to get off of some salaries that are undesirable, then maybe. But, I mean... aside from De'Aaron Fox, like I just don't see something like that materializing. So no, I don't view San Antonio as a viable option for Kawhi Leonard. Not that Kawhi wouldn't do great down there, but I just don't think that's what the Spurs would want or should want.
7: I agree with that. Kawhi is obviously a spectacular player, and maybe if you're San Antonio, you're thinking, wow, we got to the NBA Finals with this group when Wemby's 22 years old. What can we do to maximize it and push it over the top? But I would argue the same thing CeCe just said. Do you really want to disrupt that? Your core is 22, 21, and 20 years old, and you had a double-digit lead in every single Finals game that the Knicks ended up winning. You have the talent currently on your roster to get there. It's just about not making mistakes, having better coaching decisions, and making sure that the team is conditioned to make a run like that. I would be very careful with disrupting what's going on in San Antonio, which is why I think Detroit is probably a more viable option if we're talking about Kawhi landing spots.
0: So maybe I should.
6: Kawhi ain't going to Detroit, y'all.
0: Well, why do you say that? He doesn't have the right to approve a trade or not. So why would you say that?
6: I understand that, but he's not going to sign a contract extension. So you're talking about a 2-year rental?
0: Yeah. I'm glad you said it that way. Why do I care if I'm Detroit? The last time he was in this situation, he won a championship in Toronto. Why do I care? If I'm a one seed, I underachieved by my own admission in the postseason. I barely get out of the first round. Why do I care if Kawhi leaves after this upcoming season? And the reason I ask this, in a Kawhi Leonard trade, am I giving up Cade Cunningham? No. Am I giving up Jalen Duren? No. Am I giving up Asar Thompson? No.
6: No.
0: Okay, so why do I care if he's only there for a year?

0: It's not just about X's and O's. It's actually a thing called chemistry that we saw on full display with the New York Knicks. And if you bring in somebody that's a malcontent into your locker room, you can disrupt that. And I'm not sure that that's what J.B. Bickerstaff is looking to do with his young team. So, like, that's the part where it gets a little bit dicey. Yeah, you can drag a player to your team kicking and screaming, but what is he going to be in that locker room? What is he going to be in the building? And is it going to put everybody else in an uncomfortable, awkward position and force everybody else to be a lesser version of themselves because everybody is walking around on eggshells knowing that Kawhi Leonard doesn't want to be there? That's the part where it's a bit concerning and why you would need Kawhi Leonard to be fully on board with a trade to Detroit if that's something that they're going to try to execute.
1: Well, we will get more information about Kawhi Leonard and Jaylen Brown and all the rumors that are out there coming up next as Brian Windhorst joins us in studio. We're on Sportsmanlike, presented by Progressive Insurance.
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1: We are Unsportsmanlike here on ESPN Radio, ESPN2. 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Brian Windhorst is here, ESPN NBA insider, reporter, analyst, Hoop Collective podcast. NBA Today was awesome on the draft coverage. Hoop Streams, where he broke what team Kareem Lopez was on to Kareem Lopez, which was an amazing moment. And, of course, he'll be on Get Up, First Take, everything. So, Brian, here's what we're going to do. There's so many things we need to be updated on in the NBA. We're going to give you a name, team, situation. You just give us the latest. So let's start. Jaylen Brown.
2: Yeah, he's going to get traded. Okay? I mean, Brad Stevens came out. Obviously, they offered him very strongly for the, you know, to the Bucks. The Brad Stevens came out and said many, many wonderful things about him and respectful and all that stuff. He never said he wasn't trading him.
3: Yeah.
2: Which he obviously could have done. And he met with Jaylen. Before this happened, and he didn't meet with him to say, hey, are you summering in Greece? Are you summering? Are you going to try the Mediterranean? Like, he obviously told them that they're seriously going to, a chance they're going to trade him. So now, whether they can find a trade that, because look, Jaylen Brown is 29 years old, coming off his best season under contract for 3 years. Those are things that you like, you want. It's not a guarantee that they're going to be able to find a deal that they like that's going to improve the team. But I think they are intending to trade him.
3: A lot more there, but let's keep it moving because we have a lot to get through, Wendy. Yeah. LeBron James.
2: Yeah, I think LeBron and the Lakers will probably end up together. But I'm going to say two things. One, the Lakers, you know, they have two ways they can go about this. They have $50 million in salary cap space. They can either agree with LeBron first on a number and then move forward, or they can go try to sign free agents first and then offer LeBron what they have left. So that's, you know, and we say, hey, listen, LeBron, we spent this money. We have X million dollars left. Will you take it? I'm interested to see which direction they take. I don't know which direction they're going to take.
4: LaMelo Ball.
2: Yeah. This was sort of, has sort of been bubbling in the ether because, you know, LaMelo is coming off the healthiest season he's had in a while. Charlotte obviously has got Con Knupple, who is, you know, going to be their franchise player going forward. And LaMelo is owed a ton of money over the next 3 years and is also extension eligible this summer. And it's a sort of a fork in the road moment for Charlotte. And it seems like they may be taking the fork in the road. LaMelo is an extraordinarily popular player. If you have him on your team, your IG and TikTok is going to go up. Mm-hmm. You know, my son twice has opted for LaMelo shoes. Loves them. Like, you know, 6'7", all this stuff. But he's a very polarizing player within the NBA. Not everybody, he's not for everybody, LaMelo. So I think Charlotte is interested in the market. I don't think it's a guarantee they're going to trade him.
1: 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Going through all the names that are out there right now in terms of NBA free agency, trades, etc. Kawhi and Leonard.
2: Yeah, this is a big one. So obviously we have this investigation. We do not have resolution.
3: Right.
2: It's wild. It has now been almost 4 weeks since Adam Silver said publicly, it's time for the investigation to end. Mm-hmm. The lawyers apparently won't let it end. I've seen this before. I'm married to a lawyer. A
4: lot of billable hours.
2: Yeah. At some point, there has to be some sort of resolution. And it's unclear to me whether or not the league will allow the Clippers to trade or extend Kawhi Leonard. Like, the contract that he's on right now is potentially illicit. So if they want to extend him, like, is the NBA going to allow them to extend a potentially illicit contract? Hmm. I don't know. Okay? Would the NBA allow them to trade? Because here's the thing. Status quo is not prudent. He's coming off two excellent seasons. I mean, like, regardless of what happened with this investigation, he was awesome last year. He was a top 10 player in the league last year. No debate. But if you have a player of this level, you can't have him on a one-year contract. You're either extending him or you're trading him. Like, that's baseline analysis. And so the Clippers have to make a decision. So which is it going to be? If he extends him, it's huge news. If they don't extend him, it's an announcement to the league he's going to be traded. So teams are very closely watching this because Kawhi would be, assuming he's not facing some sort of suspension or sanction, Kawhi on a one-year contract, he potentially would be highly motivated would be extremely valuable in the market.
3: Juicy. Next one, Wendy. Anthony Edwards.
2: Yeah, so if, so from what I understand, the internally, the Timberwolves are energized by the possibility of a Julius Randle trade. Because Randle really struggled in the playoffs last year, and by moving him out, it opens things for a couple of guys. Number one, Jaden McDaniels, who you remember talked his talk in that series with the Nuggets and then had really a terrific playoffs. This will open a larger role for him. This will open a larger role for Naz Reid, who is an extraordinarily popular player in Minnesota. It allows them to keep Ayo Dosunmu, who was a great pickup for them. All of those things are positives. The reality, though, is this is a salary dump. And, you know, if you don't want Randle anymore, fine. But don't trade him for nothing. So the question is, what are they going to do with that flexibility? Are they just going to take their cash savings? Which they've paid $100 million in luxury taxes the last 3 years. This is not an ownership that has got huge, deep pockets. Like, if the owners are saying, we're not paying the luxury tax anymore, it's not unreasonable. Like, I'm not criticizing Alex Rodriguez and Mark Laurie for that. But when you have a young superstar entering his prime and the team cuts payroll, the young superstar eventually, even if he's like, cool, you know, this is going to be great for Jaden, it's going to be great for Nas, at some point the young superstar is going to be like, wait a minute, what's going on? Mm-hmm. Maybe not today, maybe not tomorrow, but that chicken's going to come home to roost. So they now have created the largest trade exception in the history of the NBA, $33 million as part of this deal. That doesn't mean they're going to use it, but let's watch what's going to happen there. I think that's a team to watch in the coming days.
3: Mm-hmm.
5: Ja Morant.
2: Flagrantly available. Like, couldn't be more available. And I'm the thing about Ja, if Ja had 1 year on his contract, I think he would have been traded months ago. Wow. Because I think he is a reasonable risk. You know, he is super motivated to have a big time year. But he's got 2 years on his contract. And so if you trade for him and it doesn't work out, you're left with an unpalatable amount of risk. And the thing about it is Memphis is pivoting. They're done with this. They've traded Bane. They've traded Jackson. They want to, you know, make Cam Boozer the centerpiece of their team. They moved around in this draft and you know, picked up Kareem Lopez. Like, they want to build elsewhere. And so they are highly motivated to trade him. But the 2 years on the contract make it very difficult because I don't think a team is going to give value. I think a team is going to want to receive value to take on that risk. I don't know how it's going to work out, but I just can't see him playing for the Grizzlies again.
4: Kevin Durant.
2: Yeah, you know, Durant signed the contract extension. Houston had a very disappointing end of the season. Houston has two choices. Houston can add Fred VanVleet and say, we believe that our team with a veteran point guard will work out great, or they can look to make major structural changes. I think both are on the table.
3: Tyler Hero.
2: Yeah, so there were teams that thought Tyler Hero would get rerouted, and mm-hmm. he's on the last year of a $33 million contract. And again, you don't have a player of this level on a one-year contract. You either trade or extend. So you ask the Bucks, trade or extend. Now, he is from Milwaukee. You know, I'm not saying he's selling out the arena, but, you know, that is a great story locally.
3: Sure.
2: They're going to have some rookies, and it wouldn't, you know, by the way, Tyler Hero is a hard worker.
5: Yes.
2: You know, he's known for, you know, his sort of flamboyance, and his game can seem a little bit casual, but he ain't a casual work, you know. He is not a bad guy to have on your team. Mm-hmm. And also, besides that, he's extremely consistent. Go look at his stats. I can write down. He's going to shoot in the 40s. He's going to shoot in the mid 40s, and he's going to average 20 points. You know how I know? He's done that for 4 or 5 straight years. So I think the intent for the Bucks is to keep him. But again, unless he's extended, you got that same, you know, thing on your plate. And so I think teams will call on him.
1: Rapid fire, unbelievable information here with Brian Windhorst on Sportsmanlike, presented by Progressive Insurance. Couple more. Heat roster.
2: Yeah, I mean, so the Heat made a trade to move up in the second round last night. Hell if I can remember who they drafted. So
1: Louisville guard. Hold on, I got it.
2: Anyway, but...
1: Ryan Conwell.
2: Right. Oh, Bobby Marks loves him.
1: Yeah.
2: Here's the thing about these draft guys. Like, I can talk about the teams. I ain't watched them. Like, I'm looking at Jay Billis and King McClure and Bobby Marks. You tell me about him. This guy may be the second coming of Mario Chalmers, or we may never hear of him again. I don't know. Well, Mario had a great career. So anyway, it was a second round pick for the Heat, is what I'm saying. They have to fill out the roster. They got $18 million to fill out the roster. That's it. And not $18 million, like, because that's all they'll spend, or $18 million under the luxury tax or the apron. They're hard capped because of the dynamics of this trade. So they got to create some more room. So the first thing that they got to do is they got to come to an agreement with Andrew Wiggins. Andrew Wiggins is a player option for $30 million. He could just file the paperwork and say, I'll see you in September. I don't think that's going to happen, though. I think what they're going to do is they're going to give him a multi-year contract, get that $30 million number down a little bit, create some space, and then they're going to go seek bargains in the market. I'll just point out to you that when the Heat signed LeBron, Wade, and Bosh, they had two players under contract. Two. One of them, by the way, was Mario Chalmers. Yes. Okay? Oh. So and that team, Andy Ellisberg, Pat Riley, Adam Simon, who was their, one of their lead scouts, Eric Spoelstra, their development staff, built that team into a juggernaut very quickly. Mm. It is the exact same people. And they have flipped over this roster a number of times before. I have no doubt that they will build this roster up into a team around Giannis that will be a serious contender. But I don't know if they can do it now, because the mechanisms that are in the league now did not exist when they've done it. So I think I would say this. Schedule watching Giannis play for the Heat and get excited about it, but don't worry about planning for May or June, probably until 28 as opposed to 27. Mm.
4: Wendy, let's talk about a team that did play for it all this year, the New York Knicks. What's their summer look like?
2: Yeah, so they made four trades in the draft, specifically to snip off a little bit of money each time down the line. And the reason they're doing that is they're trying to find ways to stay under the second apron. That is Jim Dolan's mandate. And it's not so much that he's afraid to spend. I think that what they're afraid to do is get locked into their roster. And you'd say, well, why wouldn't you lock into your roster? All of your starters are signed, and you won the championship. And I suspect that they may think about that. But there's a number on Mitch Robinson that they're not going to match. There is a real possibility that they won't keep Mitch Robinson. He's a bit of a polarizing player because he's had some health issues, and he hasn't been able to play starters minutes. So you give him starter money. So I would say Mitch Robinson is 55th. I don't know, maybe 51-49 to come back. Mm. But that's open that he might not be there. But the Knicks are working on it. They made several different moves to free up about $4 million in airspace under the apron. And there's a possibility they may trade off another player to save some money. They're trying to figure out Mitch Robinson, but I would say it's not a guarantee that it will work.
6: Wendy, just quickly here. The three players you mentioned you could see on the move of name, Brown, Leonard, and LaMelo. Teams associated with all three would be?
2: I'm not ready to go there. I'm not ready to affect my day just badly enough. But I would just say that there were some teams that didn't get in on the Giannis sweepstakes, largely because Giannis wasn't prepared to sign there, who have pivoted now and are taking a look at both Jaylen Brown and LaMelo Ball. And I'm not suggesting Boston for LaMelo, just to be understood. That I want to be crystal clear on. But I'm not quite ready to roll out those teams yet, just because, frankly, I don't want to be on SportsCenter defending it for the next 12 hours.
3: Totally understand, Winnie. Final thing for me, is there a chance that it can work in Boston with Jaylen Brown in the squad?
2: Sure. However, I think they've made up their mind they're going to try to trade him.
3: Okay.
2: Now, the trouble here is the standard of how you're going to improve your team is very... It's a high bar. We're talking about a guy who's 29 years old, in his prime, coming off his best season, plays both ends of the court, signed for three more years, so there's no contract pressure, really. He's proven he can work with your franchise player.
3: Proven he can win.
2: Like, improve on that.
3: Exactly.
2: And improve on that probably with multiple players, because the one-for-one trade for Giannis makes, you can see that. They're not going to have that now. So they're probably going to trade for multiple players. And so whenever you, Bill Simmons, our former colleague, used to talk about in the NBA, four quarters doesn't make a dollar. Mm-hmm. Which means if you take a star player the dollar and you trade them for four quarters, even though they're theoretically the same, it doesn't equal the same.
6: Right.
2: But Brad Stevens has shown an ability repeatedly to make transactions that fit perfectly. getting Drew Holiday when they got him, getting Derek White when they got him, getting Kristaps Porzingis when they got him, reacquiring Al Horford when they got him, getting Nemus Keita last year. Like, what a great move. And then he's also shown the ability to trade players at the correct times. Look at what happened when they traded Marcus Smart. Perfect timing. Look at what happened when they traded Porzingis. Just had a, he had a year where he really wasn't that impactful. I have to trust what he's potentially got on his plate and what his thought process is, because his track record, frankly, so far has been a Hall of Fame track record in this job.
6: Is there any name we hadn't brought up? I know we got to go and you got to go. Is there any other name that we should have asked?
2: I'm already probably going to face fallout for what I said here, and I'm not looking to add more to my plate.
6: Okay.
2: My honest
6: Brian Windhorst will face the fallout on Get Up at 8 a.m. Eastern Time. Amazing Hoop Collective podcast, of course. 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
3: .org.
13: I'm I'm over it with Pat the producer.
14: If you are a food delivery driver, you cannot be smoking in the car. How is it possible that Mark DeRosa didn't know the rules? This is so embarrassing.
15: People love bologna.
3: Yuck. I thought bologna was the affordable option. And that's the only reason that you would choose bologna.
14: Did you say only poor people can eat bologna, Michelle?
1: Well, I'm pretty sure she said that.
3: It wasn't that the thing back in the day?
4: Bologna's, yeah, not great.
16: Ugh. I'm over it. I'm sick and tired and over it.
14: Get a life.
1: Yes, each and every day at this time, our producer, Patty the Caddy, gives us items in and around sports entertainment, his life, that he is over. Pat gets to follow Wendy. Go ahead, Pat.
14: Yeah, great. And Wendy was amazing. Go back on the podcast that I'll post in about 10 minutes and listen. It's going to be awesome. I'd like to talk about my round with Michael Kim yesterday. I was lucky enough to caddy for him for the Wednesday Pro-Am at the Travelers Championship. It was unbelievable. Michael Kim and his caddy Danny, can't thank them enough. Absolutely fantastic guys. I do want you to hear a couple things real quick, though. The first is the first question that I asked Michael Kim on the tee box, having barely talked to him at all. Here's what I asked him.
17: Pat did seem to feel like the bag was getting heavy.
14: Nope.
17: But what he didn't know...
14: This is the wrong clip.
18: Oh, yeah, that's...
14: Wrong clip. Okay, that was the wrong clip. We'll play. We'll find the right one later.
1: Well-oiled
4: machine. Oh, my gosh. We're off to a swimming start today. Great recap, Pat.
14: Well, wow. I asked him if he was a Cowboys fan, just in case you guys were wondering whether or not I am actually a diehard Eagles fan.
1: Why would that have been relevant? If he was, what would you have done?
14: I asked him where he was from, and here's what it actually sounded like.
19: Tell me you're not a Cowboys fan,
20: though.
19: Okay.
14: Yeah, great. Because he was from Dallas.
3: That was it?
14: That was it.
1: That was a big payoff.
14: I mean, it was. No, it doesn't matter.
4: But had he said he was a Cowboys fan, what were you prepared to do?
3: Yeah, what were you going to do?
14: I might have walked off.
1: Yeah, okay. You know, you started with something that I think that we should actually address. You said, I don't know how to thank him. How should we thank Michael Kim? Because he deserves some level of thanks.
3: What he did for Pat and for our show was so major.
4: I think us continuing to talk about Michael Kim is thanks enough, don't you?
1: All right. Well, that's one option.
4: Publicity.
1: I was going to say, does he have a charity or something? All right. Well, you know what? Publicity. I like that better. That costs a little bit less.
4: Exactly. 1,000%.
3: Well, we are officially Team Kim, right? Like, he is our golfer for Unsportsmanlike. Like, we will always cheer for him.
1: And Pat Gazzara.
4: Friend of the show, right?
3: Yeah, and Pat and Kuzma, too.
4: Now, Smalls, I need a ruling. Once you are a friend of the show, you are... forever and always a friend of the show? How does that work?
3: Oh, well, Susie, I would say there are some circumstances that would require us to say you're not a friend of the show anymore, just because maybe we don't want to be associated with certain situations.
1: I also think
4: so. It's conditional, is what we're saying.
1: Not loosely, excuse me.
4: So it's conditional. Conditional friendship?
3: Yeah.
1: No. Give your definition.
3: Any
1: please.
3: Relationship in life.
1: Nuno has a definition. You want to hear the definition?
3: Could expire. Yes, of course.
21: I would say if we can text you, call you to get you to pop on, i.e. what just happened with Wendy, you're a friend of the show.
4: Okay. Mm. All right. So that's the bar to clear.
1: So Michael Kim is a friend of the show, although I did text Pat last night saying you should bring him on today, and Pat somehow said to me, I didn't book him in the first place.
14: No, I didn't.
1: Which I was very confused.
14: We had him on Tuesday. I didn't book him? No.
3: I thought you were messaging with him.
1: That's why I reached out to you. I'm like, you should get him back to review your round.
14: I didn't even know he was coming on Tuesday until Nuno sent out an email about it. I was like, oh, great.
3: I thought you messaged him.
1: You're falling apart here.
14: How am I falling apart? What did I do? Well, I almost literally fell yesterday into a bunker. I was raking, and it was a little slippery out, and I started to fall, and I almost went down. I thought I was going to tear my ACL, but luckily I'm a gamer.
1: Okay, I got to go back. Nuno, you should be furious at Pat. Pat's your guy. I know he's your guy. I know you love Pat. Pat makes you book his guy that he's caddying for?
14: I didn't make him book him.
21: No, Chris Mitchell helps book our
1: guests. None of you did.
21: No. He was well aware of what was going on, and he has a relationship with the PGA, and he booked Michael Kim and said, hey, Michael Kim, Tuesday, 9:30.
1: So. All right. This is not how I expected it to go. I apologize. We can continue.
14: Well, I did ask Michael Kim after the round how he thought I did. We were standing on the driving range, and I was just like, would you mind filming a quick video for a second? Just on how I did. Here's what Michael Kim said.
17: Pat did seem to feel like the
14: This is also the wrong clip.
4: This is a disaster.
14: It's not going well.
4: Yeah, Hall of Shame. I'm over it right now.
14: Anyone else got anything? I'll be over here if you guys need me.
21: I'm over Evan. I'm over Evan being a coward.
3: Oh, Nuno, unload. Go ahead.
21: One of the questions you asked Wendy was the heat. And what did Wendy say? Don't prepare for that parade in May and June. Mm. And you,
15: I was very clear.
21: And you kept and you kept moving. But when we brought that up, and you know, earlier this week, 50 plus wins, you know, championship, like all that stuff.
3: Championship or bust.
21: This year,
15: that's right.
3: Contenders every year that Giannis went.
15: I have no problem saying that to Wendy. I have no problem saying that. Wait a second. We were very clear. We're going to do rapid fire to get as many hot NBA topics in as possible. Nobody did follow ups, so neither did I.
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5: We're not Thanksgiving. What's going on here?
7: We're going to treat them like that on Thursday.
5: There you go. We're going to stuff them. So I was right to bring it up because there was a campaign to disassociate from Thanksgiving turkey.
7: Either way you spell it, they're going to be cooked on Thursday.
5: Well, today is Thursday, and Turkey in the United States. 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It's amazing. You want to talk about the ultimate compliment to the United States soccer team? One of the biggest storylines for tonight is who should play. Because we already clinched advancing, and it's like how they should go about the roster, et cetera, et cetera.
7: It ain't a storyline. Christian Pulisic should play. If he's healthy, he's got to be out there, period.
5: But he didn't play in the last game.
7: I understand that. But if he's healthy, you got to play. He's the best player on the team. Play him.
5: Is he? Or is Alex Freeman all of a sudden becoming the best player on the team? He's pretty damn good so far.
31: Even though they already advanced, CC, there's no thought to giving him more of a spell?
7: No, it's not that you need him against Turkey or Turkey-A, or however you pronounce it.
31: Turkey-A.
7: But it's about getting to the knockout stage and getting to the round of 16, and it's about Bosnia, who's on the horizon. That's what it's about.
31: Mm-hmm.
7: So you want to make sure that you prepare him as best as possible. Plus, you don't want this guy to go, 3 weeks without playing competitive soccer? So you have to have him out there. He has to play.
5: Tonight, 10 p.m. Eastern. Go ahead. I'm sorry.
31: Well, I was going to say, it's Turkey, but we've been saying Turkey because they're the ops, and we do mean it with disrespect because they're the opponent. Do you think...
5: I don't know about that, but okay.
31: They're the opponent, Evan. They
5: are
31: the ops.
5: We don't mean to be disrespectful in that regard, but...
31: Oh, really? You think Eagles fans and Cowboys fans are trying to be respectful and kind to one another?
5: I think it's different with a country versus a team, but okay.
31: Exactly. This is our entire country that we are representing. Do you think that the fans should mock them if they don't want to be tied to the English word for bird? Shouldn't the crowd be doing turkey sounds or dressed as turkeys or doing something like that? They are the opposition.
7: Caller. Get the turkey caller like hunters use. Yeah,
31: exactly.
7: Let's go.
31: There's a lot of opportunities here for trolling.
7: I'm with it, Smalls. 1,000%.
31: And we, as the United States, have never really been in a position to troll when it comes to soccer. So we should take advantage of this.
8: Evan, you seem uncomfortable.
5: Yeah, because Nuno gets very mad and he takes it out on me, so I don't want to be
31: Nuno, are you mad by this conversation?
21: I just think it's a little disrespectful, yes.
31: But isn't that the point?
21: It's not the point. If you want to talk about, Turkey has been a disaster. People thought they could actually compete in this group. They haven't, right? Like, that part. But, and do you want the Team USA to beat them? Yes. Keep the good vibes going. Christian Pulisic should get a few minutes here. He's not going to play the full 90. The guys that have yellows, the four guys they've already said, aren't playing. Yes, put out a performance because I think at this point in time, Team USA will play July 1st in the round of 32, more than likely against Bosnia. Yes, you want to beat people up. There's a line, Smalls.
31: We don't troll, is what you're saying? We, as soccer fans now, we are more elegant?
21: No, soccer fans do troll. That is part
5: of... I once went to a soccer game in Italy, and I walked out of the game, and they were lighting a car on fire.
31: Oh.
5: Thankfully, there was nobody in that car. But that's when I realized, this is a little different sport.
31: Is that the Philly of Italy you were in?
5: The fiddly.
31: So you're telling me that when it comes to international soccer competition, there is a line that fans should not cross?
21: No. Listen, Smalls. I think there's lines certain fans shouldn't cross. I can't stand the French and the Spanish, especially when it comes to soccer.
7: Both of them.
8: How is that not disrespectful?
31: Yeah, seriously. Thank you, Pat.
7: Any other country connected to the Iberian Peninsula. Let's go.
5: I'm glad Pat said
7: love it.
5: Finally, Pat got something all right in the last 15 minutes here. It's about time. Go ahead, defend yourself against Patrick.
21: No, I'm not, but I'm going to say that's because Portugal has gotten robbed against those countries in major tournaments in big moments. So, I can't stand them. Or, God forbid, this is one of the things that happens in soccer is, like, especially when Portuguese teams playing or it's an international competition, you see who the ref is, and depending on what country they're from, you already know it's going to be a bad ref game.
5: Well, Scott Foster's got the game tonight between the United States and Turkey, as a matter of fact. He's not allowed to ref the game. Zach Zarba is coming up next week, so they got to even it out.
21: He's not allowed to ref the game because he's American, so, like, but that plays a part in it. I'm also a little uncomfortable because I do have a lot of really good Turkish friends.
8: Yeah, he's just afraid of his Turkish friends.
21: Listen to the show. That's all.
8: The Turkish mob's coming for Nuno in his DMs.
5: Let's have the real conversation that Cece and I were having the other day. We were fascinated by the flag because we were trying to figure out if it was the same symbol on Liam Neeson's enemy's hands in Taken, which we think it was on the tattoo on the hands, right? Like this,
7: one of the movies was in Turkey.
5: I know, but this was a big breakdown of ours off the air the other day trying to match the tattoos of Liam Neeson's rivals in Taken. You can shake your head. You know we were having it, and you know we were cracking up about that to find out if those were going to be the guys we're playing tonight in soccer. Oh, my God.
0: Good luck.
7: If this conversation sounds disrespectful, Nuno, it's because we want it to be.
5: Oh, boy.
7: That's how we sit down as the host country.
31: That's right. Just for today. Tomorrow, it can be all love and respect.
5: We better not lose.
7: Exactly.
5: Better not lose. We have our backups playing tonight.
8: Nuno, is this under the same umbrella of the silly Americans complaining about ties and being disrespectful to other countries? Like, is this?
21: Oh my God! I do this.
8: I'm actually curious if this falls under the same umbrella of, like, this is not an American sport.
21: There's two
3: Damn,
21: things.
3: You
21: right?
3: and I got to stay out of this. We're the punching bags. Stay out of it, but
21: there is two things. There's the American ignorance of being like, oh, if you want me to enjoy this sport, like, adapted to my customs.
8: Oh,
21: like,
8: yeah, it's the World Cup, Nuno.
21: We're part of the world. Like, no tie, you know, ties are stupid. We need the commercial breaks. The clock should end at zero. That type of crap. We don't need that. Like, just enjoy it. I think that's the biggest gripe.
8: Why is it that we're allowed to criticize every sport but soccer?
31: Correct.
21: Okay, but you're not you're watching it every 4 years and be like, hey, guys, you know, I'm going to change it. Hey, guys, guess what? Newsflash to people who just watch the World Cup. Starting around the 32, there's going to be penalty shootouts. Guess what's going to happen? There's going to be some, you know, hot take artist that's going to come on the show and be like, you know what they need to do is stop ending games on penalty shootouts.
8: Which is
21: true. Play until they score. Evan, don't do that. Like, but that's what happened.
31: Evan, don't do that.
5: Cam, do you see what I just said?
8: I see, yeah.
5: I am literally the most innocent amongst the guilty. And somehow it is my fault he made up a hypothetical angle that I haven't actually used. And I was the one who tried to get us off of this.
8: Yeah, by the way, that's going to happen. That's not going to be you. But he was just looking for someone to be mad at before it happened.
4: I'm pretty sure he already did this.
31: Pat has done it.
5: Thank you, Pat. At least you own it because the internet was destroying Pat Costello for this ridiculous take that Nuno
31: really
5: just
31: roasted.
5: Said is one I'm going to have that Pat has already had.
4: Yeah, because God forbid you ask for three matches in the group stage to not end in ties. You're asking for too much from the rest of the world, I guess.
31: I need a ruling on this then, Nuno. How would you like us to troll the ops, which is Turkey today?
21: Smalls, do you? I am never going to stop
31: you.
21: Yes, I am never going to stop you.
31: You said it's disrespectful.
21: But that's kind of the point. I am never going to stop you from being yourself. However, if you happen to lose this game, you know, like, you know.
5: But you just had a problem with CC being
7: So hold on, Nuno, you're anti-America?
31: Oh.
21: I am not anti-America.
7: Okay.
31: I think I heard the words ignorant American.
4: It sounds like Nuno's rooting for Turkey today.
7: Yeah, that's what it feels like.
31: Turkey.
21: It's Turkey.
5: He's got the Taken tattoo. CC, he just left during I'm over. He got the Taken tattoo on his hands.
31: So Nuno, not cheering for
5: Taken 4
31: today.
5: With Nuno.
21: I'm also just saying, Smalls, like, you want to clown them on a game that doesn't matter. And if you lose a game that doesn't matter, then you're like, oh, well, Bosnia, you're up next.
8: And the Turkish mob that Nuno is going to sick on you, you would not be pleased with.
5: Wait, okay, let's go back for a second.
31: Clown them on a game that doesn't matter. It's the World Cup.
21: But it doesn't matter.
7: All of the games matter, you know.
21: But they don't. You know what matters? It's all right. Team USA is already advancing. We know that they're playing, on July 1st, 8 o'clock. That, like, obviously, kind of know who they're going to play. We know that the guys that have yellows aren't playing to avoid suspension. You're literally like, all right, get Pulisic out there, get him some time. Hopefully, he doesn't re-injure himself. No one else gets hurt. Like, that's the type of stuff that you're looking for. It's almost, this is a preseason game for Team USA, which is one of the things that's
7: happening.
21: But can
7: happened. We actually No, say no, that, this is no. not a preseason game, Nuno. Yeah, completely disagree.
31: It's the World Cup.
7: This is about pride in your country. We unlike Daryl Morey, we actually want to be good at the winning thing. There hasn't been a lot of time where USA men's soccer could hold their head up and say, hey, we can actually go on a deep run and do some damage in the World Cup.
31: That's what I'm saying.
7: No, there's no world where I'm looking at this as a preseason game. Are you out of your mind?
31: We've waited there's our no entire shot. Lifetimes to be able to feel cocky
7: exactly.
31: about soccer. And we have arrived.
7: I'm going to eat a turkey sandwich today in solidarity with the U.S. men's national team.
31: Wait, I want to do that too. Let's all have turkey sandwiches for lunch.
7: Talking about a preseason game.
8: And we're all going to be locked in at this game at 10 p.m.
31: 10 p.m. Eastern time. Nuno's mad. He's cheering for Turkey. Oh. Turkey A.
7: You think Nuno is anti-America.
8: Well, add it to the Canadians and the French.
21: And the Spanish.
8: Oh, yeah. And the
7: Canadians. Don't forget them.
31: Yeah. Do not forget the Spanish.
8: But don't gobble at Turkey.
21: There was a David Villa offside goal that should have never counted that knocked Portugal out of a tournament. So, yes, I haven't forgotten.
8: Ruined the summer of 94 again.
0: Mm. 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
15: Can't go running out there with one.
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14: 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They won the title. It's over.
16: They won all those picks.
14: Worth it.
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1: 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CeCe and I are now done because
2: our preferred site to do NBA trades is now back up.
1: It was down.
2: After being down.
1: It was down. Yeah. So we were very frustrated. If you could sense frustration from the two of us today, it's because our site was down. And now, after talking to Wendy for 15 minutes, we have a lot of fake trades to come up with.
2: We're so back.
1: What fake trade are you starting with?
3: Just, and the site is up?
1: Yeah. What fake trade are you starting with? Go ahead.
2: Oh, the LaMelo Ball trade.
1: What team?
2: Minnesota Timberwolves.
1: You're not going to just fold it into the one that they made with the Nets and Chicago? You're not going to try to do that first?
2: Well, I will. Julius Randle. That's why I'm doing the exercise.
1: All right,
2: yeah.
1: Start folding. You got to fold it in.
2: There you go.
1: A big fold.
2: There you go.
1: Smalls hates us right now.
3: The
1: hates
3: big fold.
1: Well, have you ever just played around with the trade machine?
3: No, I have a life.
2: That's fair.
1: That took a turn.
2: That is fair.
1: Well, if you missed...
2: That's fair. I can't even be mad at her. She's right.
3: No, I have friends.
1: Okay, so then...
2: I've been relegated to diaper duty and the training.
1: Here's our excuse.
3: I was going to say, CeCe, while you're rocking your son to sleep, I could see you doing it with one hand.
2: Yeah,
3: I got 1,000%. Getting the trades going.
1: I got my son on it, too, though.
3: Oh, see, there you go.
1: And all he wants to do is do 82-0 now. And he got one the other day. It was a big deal in my house. My son got an 82-0 team.
3: Have you gotten it?
1: Oh, yeah, multiple times. You know, people are twisting it around now. So one of my really close friends is now just trying to be 41-41 to find the most average blah team. It's easy to go 0-82 on this game. So you just pick the worst players. But to be exactly 41-41 in this 82-0 game is very difficult. Anyway, Brian Windhorst.
2: Just get Daryl Morey to put together the team for us.
1: Literally hand him the phone. What would you pick? It's up 41-4. No, it's like, hey, 67-15, but early postseason loss. And here's the complaint that you're going to file to the league. They actually show you that. That's the complaint that you're going to send into the league. Brian Windhorst was with us after 7:30 a.m. Eastern, and we asked him, like, every question you could possibly imagine about the NBA offseason, all these different things.
3: It was a masterclass from Wendy.
1: He gave us updates on everything. It is well worth going back and listening to. He brought up very interesting stuff about Jaylen Brown and the Boston Celtics, and here is what Brian had to say about that.
4: He's going to get traded. Obviously, they offered him very strongly, you know, to the Bucks. The Brad Stevens came out and said many, many wonderful things about him and respectful and all that stuff. He never said he wasn't trading him, which he obviously could have done. And he met with Jaylen before this happened, and he didn't meet with him to say, hey, are you summering in Greece? Are you going to try the Mediterranean? Like, he obviously told them that they're seriously good at a chance they're going to trade him. Jaylen Brown is 29 years old, coming off his best season, under contract for 3 years. Those are things that you like. It's not a guarantee that they're going to be able to find a deal that they like that's going to improve the team, but I think they are intending to trade him.
1: Let's just start with his opening statement, guys. They are going to trade him. That is what Brian said. If you want to find the person that works with us here,

0: all that will allow them to still contend at a championship level. Because right now, they're at the top of the Eastern Conference when it comes to teams getting to the NBA Finals and winning a championship next year. It's them and the New York Knicks. Can you make a move? Can you get off of Jaylen Brown and bring back the type of return that, at a minimum, maintains the floor that you currently have and ideally brings you closer to the New York Knicks and helps you win a championship? That is threading the needle of all needles, sir.
1: It's very difficult. And later in our conversation with Wendy, I had asked him if there was a possibility for reconciliation between Jaylen Brown and the Celtics. And I know reconciliation might not seem like the apt word there because they are still in a union, but it feels like a divorce is imminent. And he said, I guess, however, when you outline everything that Jaylen Brown brings to the Celtics and has brought to the Celtics, it's going to be difficult to get a return that matches what he is and what he's provided. He's 29 years old, as Wendy pointed out. He's coming off his best season where he carried the team in the absence of Jason Tatum. He has won at the highest level. He knows the organization in and out. He was considered to be the best player during that championship run. That's a lot for you to try to go out and acquire in a deal. Now, if it was Giannis, you can say, okay, obviously this is a superstar player in the league. This guy has also won at the highest level. We could see how it could work from a basketball standpoint with Tatum. You make a deal like that. And while I don't expect them to be overly sentimental or saccharine about everything that...
2: Or saccharine. Yeah, I'll go saccharine word of the day.
1: Saccharine is not our word of the day.
2: Damn.
1: But I don't expect them to be overly sentimental about the Jaylen Brown situation, even though he's accomplished so much there, because they've offered him up before. It's just a very interesting gray area that they find themselves in, needing to move on from a player who they have publicly put out there on the trade block, but also trying to get in return something that's comparable for him.
2: So let me provide a spin maybe to this for Boston. If Brian is saying what he just said, which is they're going to trade him, that's what he just said, flat out. We've heard Portland. If you're Boston, do you try to do two things at once, and do you try to get the Milwaukee picks from Portland? Hey, we're going to give you Jaylen Brown, Denny Advita, Tamani Kamara, Shaden Sharp, Scoot Henderson, some of these guys that could be in the mix to come back. Donovan Klingon, I'm sure they'd love. I'm not sure that they would trade Donovan Klingon. Is from Bristol, Connecticut, so not far from Boston, obviously. Do they try to also say, you know what? Milwaukee just traded away their centerpiece of their franchise.
0: Yes.
2: Portland has those picks. Can we double whammy this or triple whammy this? If we have... So part one is we kind of have to trade Jaylen Brown. Part two is, well, we need pieces back because we can't waste years of Jason Tatum's prime. Like, we need win-now players.
1: Especially after he was injured and you missed a majority of the season.
2: And you picked him over Jaylen Brown.
1: Correct.
2: You picked him over Jaylen Brown because when you offer Jaylen Brown for Giannis, you are then saying, we want Giannis to join Tatum. So that's part two, right? You have to get pieces to win now. Part three is, well, that's a team that has picks of another team that could be stinky for a few years. What if we can get that too? That's where the Portland thing, I think, gets really interesting because of how many boxes, CC, Boston could check under the premise of, we're going to trade this guy.
0: Yeah, I mean, you get something for now and you get something for later, too, right? And it feels more like a move that Brad Stevens' predecessor, Danny Ainge, would have made than Brad Stevens himself. But yeah, I like the idea of doing that. And you have to figure out what are the pieces that would interest you if you're Boston in terms of win now players. But the other side of that is, will Jaylen Brown be happy going to Portland? And that's the part that seems like it could be a little bit dicey. He's got 3 years remaining on his deal. He's extension eligible this summer. I highly doubt that he would agree to extend if he's traded to Portland. Now, they've got 3 years, so it's still some runway. But I don't see a world where Jaylen Brown would be enthused to go to Portland.
2: Here's the counter to that. The counter to that, and I don't know if it's true, but I'm just trying to play devil's advocate with facts, right? The counter to that is, he looks around when he gets there. Oh, hey, Drew. Good to see you again. Remember when we won a championship, Drew Holiday, a couple of years ago together? Great to be on the same team with you. Dame. Oh, you're back here. I totally forgot about that. On a team-friendly deal, if you're healthy, you're a first-ballot Hall of Famer, top 75 player of all time. I've never played with a point guard as good as you.

0: Like, there are guys he can look around. He can't look at the head coach and be like, you're going to be here for a while. But anyway, like, he could look around and have some level of familiarity slash excitement maybe around some of the guys on his roster.
1: Man, you are squinting, ain't you? Like you.
0: I'm just throwing that out there. Atlanta's the easy one relative to.
1: Atlanta makes a lot of sense, and they can put together an attractive package.
0: Yes.
1: Cleveland would be interesting in terms of the Evan Mobley of it all and whether or not they'd be able to do something. Could Cleveland offer Evan Mobley plus in order to get Jaylen Brown and what that would look like? So I think that would be interesting as well. So, like there are some possibilities about Jaylen Brown being moved somewhere else. I don't know about those destinations being places that Jaylen Brown would want to play.
0: So we know Atlanta would be. Are there other ones that you could sit here and say, I could see if Jaylen Brown had his realistic pick of, what'd you say? I'm sorry.
1: Houston.
2: San Antonio.
0: So I've been told multiple times now, and again, we'll have to actions speak louder than words, but these are words, right? I've been told multiple times that Wemby doesn't want someone joining him. This is the roster.
1: Like,
2: But you asked Jaylen Brown.
1: What about the Houston of it all, Ev?
0: Okay, so Houston definitely would have enough pieces, you would think, to get him, right? It just then becomes who you would want to give up for him, right? So if you're looking at Houston, they have young players in Jabari Smith Jr. They have Reed Shepard as a young player. Terry Easton, their forward, is a free agent. I think Houston is certainly, and by the way, he's played for Ime Udoka, their head coach, and had extreme success under him. So I think that's a great concept. I think Houston would make a lot of sense for all parties involved. Now, here's the question I have on that, on your hypothetical Houston. Do he and Kevin Durant make sense together at this point?
1: Kevin Durant can play with anybody.
0: Oh, no. That's 100%. 100%. Yeah. But if Jaylen Brown's going to become your best player, do you want to surround him with players that are similar to him or different than him? And I'm not saying Kevin Durant is similar to him. I'm saying just physically, size-wise, you know, they're both basically in a perfect world, old-school small forwards. Not that you can't put them at other positions.
1: So what you're saying, you would send KD to Boston?
0: I don't think that would be the case. I threw out a hypothetical three-way trade yesterday, and I put it on Twitter at EVCO Radio. The hypothetical three-way trade I threw out there was Kevin Durant going to Minnesota to join Anthony Edwards, Jaylen Brown going to Houston, and Boston getting Jabari Smith Jr., Naz Reid, and Dante DiVincenzo. Because what that does is Houston gets Jaylen Brown. I don't want to say they rid themselves in Kevin Durant because he's awesome, but it feels like that's not a fit. Minnesota gets the guy that hopefully can keep Anthony Edwards there for them because that's his favorite player of all time and he loves him. And then Boston gets three guys that are rotation pieces upon arrival. I mean, I don't know. This is going to be fascinating on so many levels. This is going to be fascinating because you don't just have okay guys that are seemingly available. You have Hall of Fame champions that are going to be. Kawhi Leonard is going to be a first ballot Hall of Famer. Jaylen Brown is playing himself into the Hall of Fame at some point.
1: LaMelo Ball is an all-star.
0: I went too late. Clearly, we went too late because I have my parking thing that just went off. I apologize. LaMelo Ball has been an all-star caliber player. Like, these are the real deal players that are available potentially. And the Lakers certainly gave out a real deal contract yesterday. We will get to that next. We're on Sportsmanlike, presented by Progressive Insurance.
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1: 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CC, let's start with you on this. You are a diehard, lifelong Lakers fan. Shout out to our guy, Magic Johnson, who Smalls is friends with. No big deal. And who has identified CC on the air many of times. So we love that about Magic Johnson. Shout out to you as you're probably on a yacht right now somewhere in Europe, just shooting hoops, listening and watching our show.
2: No one's living a better life right now than Magic Johnson.
1: Well, that man earned it. That's for sure. I mean, how hard he worked playing basketball and then how early he was on business innovation, land development, all of the stuff that he got in. All these brands that everyone knows of now, I'm not going to give them free shout outs. Magic wouldn't want us to do that. But all these brands that everyone knows of now, Magic heard of like 2 or 3 years prior, and it's like, oh yeah, I'll give you a couple of bucks. You're going to be huge. And that's why he spends the summer on a yacht in Europe with a basketball court on the yacht. I digress. Austin Reeves, Max Deal, your thoughts, CC.
3: Happy for Austin Reeves. I think objectively he had a better day on the golf course than Pat Costello. $46.5 million a year for a guy that was 23-5-5 last year. I think that's a solid rate for the Lakers, but it could have been an even better deal had they got it done a year ago when Austin and his camp were looking for around $30 million a year. So that's the part that's a little bit frustrating as a Lakers fan. It's not as if you didn't see this coming because he's gotten progressively better with every single year that passes. And so now, because you had to sign him to this deal, you're going to limit some of your flexibility in terms of improving the team within the margins going forward. And so I guess that's the frustrating part, because you know when you have a team that's led by Luka and Austin Reeves, you have to be very specific in the players that you target to complement them, particularly the guys that can cover up for the defensive issues that a team would have with Austin and Luka being on the court at the same time. So that's my only beef with the situation. I'm glad it got done. This is something that has to happen. He's not going to sign until the Lakers take care of the rest of their business this summer. But we all knew that this was coming, and I'm glad that Austin Reeves is locking in. You're going to limit some of your flexibility in terms of improving the team within the margins going forward. And so I guess that's the frustrating part, because you know when you have a team that's led by Luka and Austin Reeves, you have to be very specific in the players that you target to complement them, particularly the guys that can cover up for the defensive issues that a team would have with Austin and Luka being on the court at the same time. So that's my only beef with the situation. I'm glad it got done. This is something that has to happen. He's not going to sign until the Lakers take care of the rest of their business this summer. But we all knew that this was coming, and I'm glad that Austin Reeves is locking in.
2: Just from a personal standpoint, from a human standpoint, it's a pretty cool story that he goes from being undrafted to the highest paid undrafted player in pro basketball history. 4 years, $185 million, especially because he bet on himself. He decided to play the long game. Remember last summer, he turned down that team-friendly extension, which was 4 years, $90 million, bet on himself, had a great season, gave the Lakers reason to want to give him this. But in reading about this, even this morning, he didn't know if it was going to get done with the nature that these talks were taking. So happy for him personally. But if anything else, this just proves once again that this is Luka's team moving forward.
1: Okay, you say it's Luka's team moving forward. This was a request, seemingly, from Luka. All the reporting indicates that. I don't know that he's ever said that out loud, that he wanted, obviously, his teammate Austin Reeves back. They're a great offensive pair together. There are very few options in the NBA where you could say offensively are better than those two. There's another side of the ball, which is defense. Do we think, CC, the Lakers can be a championship contender if both of these guys are back and if LeBron is back with them?
3: Yeah, I think there's a world where that could happen, but it just depends on what LeBron James is willing to accept when it comes to what his next deal looks like. Is it going to be a one-year proposition? Is it going to be a situation where LeBron allows the Lakers to have the latitude to take care of other business and give him the leftovers? I don't know. LeBron James has never struck me as somebody that's willing to take a discount. And when you consider the stage of this of his career that he's at, knowing that the farewell tour is on the horizon and the value that that represents to an NBA franchise, I can understand a player of LeBron James's career not wanting to take a discounted rate. So it's going to be tough for Rob Pelinka in terms of the sell job that he would have to do on LeBron in order to bring him back at a price that doesn't preclude the Lakers from doing the other things that they need to do around Luka and Austin Reeves to improve the team.
1: Are you guys of the belief that LeBron wants to be back?
2: Knowing with the Lakers?
1: Yeah, sorry, with the Lakers. Knowing that the value of the contract is inevitably going to be significantly lower than it's been. The percentage of cap will be significantly lower than it's been maybe at any point in his career, I would think, except for like his rookie season or, you know, outside of that rookie scale contract. Do you think he wants to be back with the Lakers?
2: I do. Because there are a lot of different buckets that he is probably trying to satisfy as he makes this decision. First and foremost, I'm assuming, is his family. And obviously they live in L.A. They have made their home there. His personal life, his business life is based in L.A. LeBron isn't going to play for any franchise. The Lakers are one of the most important franchises in all of sports, and he's won there. If this is the end and he's going to do a retirement tour of some nature, it's important to do it with a franchise that matters, that you have connectivity to. It'd be weird if he went somewhere and he was on that team for the first time and he's doing a retirement tour. That doesn't necessarily feel like it fits. And from a basketball standpoint, he's proven that he can be malleable and adapt to whatever it is that's best for the Lakers. He did it last season. He carried them down the stretch and into the playoffs when Luka and Reeves were injured. So he knows he can make it work there. And even if we don't think right now that they are the top tier of contenders, they are a playoff team that with moves here or there could be in that conversation. I don't know where else he's going to be able to satisfy all of those things at this stage of his life and of his career.
1: CeCe?
3: Cosign on everything Smalls just said.
1: So if it's that way, what are we talking about? Do we have to then ask the question, do the Lakers not want him? Because we're going to talk about this. We're going to continue to talk about this. He's the second greatest player, arguably, of all time. He's the best player, along with Steph Curry, of his generation. He is an iconic figure in sports history. And he's still really good. That's the other part of it. He's not as good on defense, but he's still really, really, really good. And he's a one-man business in terms of the community that he shows up in. The business around the basketball is enormous when he shows up. So are we wasting breath talking about LeBron going anywhere else but Los Angeles with the Lakers?
3: Yeah, I think we are.
1: LeBron, I'm not suggesting we're not going to talk about it, because until it happens, it has to talk. You know, it has to be
3: the point that Smalls made is a good one. Like, he's not going to do the farewell tour at a franchise that he has no ties to. So now you're talking about Cleveland and Miami as the only other teams. And it just doesn't seem like that fits. Well, the Cleveland aspect of it doesn't fit where his lifestyle is. The Miami angle is a little bit interesting. And we'll see what happens, what the rest of the offseason looks like for them. But the Lakers make a lot of sense. And here's the thing. LeBron James, he averaged 20 points a game last year on the fewest shot attempts that he's had per game in his career. In his career, the guy averaged 15 shots last season and gave you 21 points a game. Like, he's still an incredible basketball player, and he's still a player that helps and aids toward winning. The only complication or caveat to that would be, how can that coexist, knowing what he is defensively, with Austin Reeves and Luka Doncic? And you realize that the Lakers have a lot of work to do when it comes to being able to add defensive pieces that can be in the rotation to mask the deficiencies that those star players have on the defensive end.
1: So everyone thinks he's back. Everyone thinks he's back. CeCe brought up Miami as an option, as maybe that could happen. But as we sit here today, if you're looking at contenders in the National Basketball Association, one of the most relevant teams in all of sports, in theory, is running it back, during the summer that everyone says they promised Luka, this big summer of see what we're going to do. In essence, they're running it back. That's what they're doing. And by the way, that may be okay. J.J. Redick in year three as a head coach, he's improved every single year. We know how good he is. Luka, you know, another year in the Lakers system. Reeves is set for life now. LeBron is choosing to be there. Maybe they go out and try to get a Daniel Gafford or somebody like that from Dallas who Luka has played with.
3: I mean,
1: I still could not pick them personally over OKC. Over San Antonio. Like, there's two teams that are definitively better than them and have a much better shot of getting to the finals.
3: I will say this. I would like to see, listen, if they could go out and get Daniel Gafford, that would be amazing. But we'll see what ends up happening. But if they can get somebody that can be a shot blocker and that can rim run, and you got a healthy LeBron, Luka, and Austin Reeves in the playoffs, I take my chances against OKC or anybody else coming out of the West. I take my chances with that group. Hmm. Oh, yeah. I do.
1: I still don't think they're enough.
3: Just because your star players aren't enough in Miami. Star players in
1: how
3: LA
1: can I be
3: enough.
1: A hater?
3: Don't,
1: you know how,
3: don't do that.
1: Hold on a second. Not fair. That's not right. You know how good that dessert cart was at Crypto when I was there for those two Laker games in the suite with ESPN LA? I would never hate on the Lakers. That dessert cart, when they showed up and they knock on the door of the suite in the third quarter and I'm pigging out, are you kidding me? I will never hate on the Lakers. Smalls painted purple and yellow, right? Purple and gold right now. Let's go.
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1: 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If you missed any of the amazing NBA analyst, insider, reporter Brian Windhorst with us after 7:30 a.m. Eastern, go back on the podcast. It is must listen to. He went through so many different NBA offseason scenarios, and one of which he discussed was all of the rumors that have been ongoing but kind of hit a new level last night around Kawhi Leonard, champion, of course, with the Raptors and the Spurs, and the connection to maybe possibly Detroit. Pistons make a move last night. They trade their big guy off the bench, Isaiah Stewart, a.k.a. Beef Stew, to Memphis for 3 second-rounders. They're freeing up more cap room. Why would they do that? Could Kawhi be on the table? Is that an option? Are other teams, like Bobby Marks mentioned, his former team, San Antonio and Toronto, maybe in the mix as well? Well, we have to wait on that, because take a listen to what Wendy said about the possibility of a Kawhi trade not happening.
2: It's unclear to me whether or not the league will allow the Clippers to trade or extend Kawhi Leonard. The contract that he's on right now is potentially illicit. So if they want to extend him, like, is the NBA going to allow them to extend a potentially illicit contract? I don't know. Okay, would the NBA allow them to trade? Because here's the thing, status quo is not prudent. He's coming off two excellent seasons. I mean, like, regardless of what happened with this investigation, he was awesome last year. He was a top 10 player in the league last year, no debate. But if you have a player of this level, you can't have him on a one-year contract. You're either extending him or you're trading him. Like, that's baseline analysis. And so the Clippers have to make a decision. So which is it going to be? If he extends him, it's huge news. If they don't extend him, it's an announcement to the league he's going to be traded.
1: Hmm. Smalls, you take that information how?
3: That this could potentially be the most important thing that happens this offseason. Kawhi could swing the balance of power in an interesting way. And I didn't even really think about what Wendy was saying, that the contract that he's on right now is contingent on the aspiration of it all. The saga that we talked about earlier in the show, when we did Michelle's Madness, about what's going on with blank. When we talked about Kawhi and the endorsement deal that he got that he didn't really work for, the $28 million from the Clippers, he's embroiled in a controversy here. And how will that impact the deal and what may or may not happen with his future?
1: That is a sneaky, fascinating penalty that I never would have thought of with the NBA, CC. If somehow, and I don't even know how they would pull this off, if somehow the ruling was the Clippers and Kawhi, they cannot trade him, nor can they extend him. So neither party can benefit further from the other's presence, in essence. And if they don't allow him to then re-sign with the Clippers after this season, like, this is the only contract he's allowed to be on, that will cost him millions upon millions of dollars, and it will cost them the opportunity to regain value by way of trade for him.
4: Yeah, but here's the thing, though, Evan. You got to correct me if I'm wrong, but if it's deemed an illicit contract, don't they have to void the contract?
1: Okay, I'm going to just go back to one thing. Can somebody define illicit in this case for me? Because I'm a little confused on that wording relative to this. Because I always thought illicit, and obviously I'm not the smartest, was a response, like to elicit a response. What is the legal definition with this specifically?
3: It describes something forbidden unlawful, or not permitted by law.
1: Okay, you're right. So if the contract would be deemed illicit, let's say forbidden, then how can he serve within that contract for another year?
4: Shouldn't have to void it.
3: Yeah.
1: Well,
3: that's a good point.
1: See, that doesn't make sense then either. Because then
4: he's a free agent.
1: He's a free agent. And I guess he could sign then into the Pistons cap space is maybe what we're if you're connecting dots here. Is that what it is?
4: I guess that's what it would have to be, wouldn't it? Because I'm sure as this thing drags out, there's not going to be a ton of teams that are just walking around with the kind of cap space that Kawhi to absorb a Kawhi Leonard free agent salary. So, that becomes the complication of it all. And that's why Commissioner Adam Silver came out weeks ago and said that he wanted a conclusion to this investigation that was done by an independent third party. So something has to happen on that front in terms of providing the league, the Clippers, and Kawhi clarity so everybody can function forward. And they're running out of time because free agency is right around the corner. The moratorium period is, what, July 1st? And players can sign July 6th? So, like, we're getting there right now. And both sides need clarity. All sides need clarity in order to allow this situation to move forward, allow the team to move forward, allow the league to move forward.
1: Yeah, you just threw me for a loop on something here, because now I'm thinking about this. I'm thinking about if they were to void it, which I don't think they will, but let's just play this out, right? If they were to void the contract, what did we say specifically about Austin Reeves? Nothing that he did impacts this summer. Ordering of contracts matter. Theoretically, the Lakers could get involved. The Lakers could just sign him flat out as a free agent if they renounce rights for all these other guys. And then at that point, whether LeBron comes back or not, it doesn't matter for them, right? Because you'd rather have Kawhi on this team than LeBron because of the defense.
4: No doubt.
1: And then when we're hearing about the Pistons, and CeCe, your initial reaction, which is fair, is I don't see him going to the Pistons. Well, he'd sure as hell go to the Pistons if they're the only team that could offer him more than $30 million a year.
4: Can I ask you a question? Does LeBron take a minimum salary to play with Kawhi, Luka, and Austin Reeves in L.A.?
1: I mean, this is where it gets fat. And that's why,
4: at that point,
1: they're not going to void the contract for that reason. Because they're not going to, that would benefit him. You actually would be giving Kawhi a way out. I don't think they're going to void it. Seth freaking Rollins next.
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13: I don't understand how you can continually keep signing pass catchers as the Falcons are doing when you have no idea what your quarterback situation is. You don't know who the quarterback situation, who's starting for the quarterback for the team this year, let alone next year or the following year. It's not the money that's necessarily the issue. You could have waited on this. The guy signed the tag. He wasn't holding out. He was willing to play under the tag. There was no reason to rush this deal and get it done. If you don't have your quarterback situation settled, how can you pay pass catchers when their sole value is determinant on who is throwing them the ball? The reality is that there is no wide receiver out there that makes the quarterback better. It's the other way around. You know who ended up having good receivers last year? The New England Patriots. Why? Because Drake May was really good. Nobody can name three receivers on the Patriots last year.
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1: All right, hello. Good morning. Hi, everybody. Let's do this. It is the Brock and Salk Show, Seattle Sports on 710, SeattleSports.com, Seattle Sports app. All the podcast platforms, 97.3 HD2, HD number 2, yeah, and YouTube, all places where you can find the show. I will admit to a little bit of disappointment this morning. I was really hoping that my late show rant yesterday would lead to some offers to be on a board or two for a local company, and didn't happen, at least not yet. Maybe people don't know how to get in touch with me. That's fine. You can find me on X, Twitter, at the Mike Salk. I don't know. I'm horrified.
27: So you needed to make like a promo. You needed to sell it.
1: I might. I just honestly, like, I feel like I've been selling it for a long time and people just, it doesn't dawn on them. Like, oh, Mike is available to do things like that. I know people think I was joking yesterday. I'm not joking. I'd be great at it. I don't know if I'd be great at running a company. I would not be good at that. I don't know enough about it. But sitting on a board? I think I'd be really good at it. Like, just asking questions and trying to get more out of the company. Asking whether you're... like, I feel like that would be my expertise in life. I was meant to be on a board. So hopefully that'll happen sometime soon. All right. I'll start off with a couple of texts. I'm not going full late night Mariner text. Not while they're in Pittsburgh. And honestly, like, a lot of it's not that funny. But there's a few texts that kind of get me going in a few directions. So I'll read you these. First one says, I don't want to talk Mariners. So instead, I'll just thank you, Salk, for your love of Rush. Well, you're welcome. You helped me solve the New York Times connections puzzle tonight. Oh, God, now I'm sorry I missed it. You can't really go back on that, right? Ah, that's too bad. All right. I wonder what it was. If you're around, text me. I would text the show. I'd love to know were they Rush songs? What happened? I'm excited about that. I'm not going to comment on that M's game because it was just crap, but I watched your Aaron Goldsmith interview and that redeemed all of my bad feelings. I've always loved what Goldie brings to play by play. And yesterday late made me love him even more. We're so lucky to have him in Seattle. Thanks for bringing up that Rays call, the floater. It had me laughing so hard. Yeah, you'll hear the whole Aaron interview coming up in a bit. I did feel like weird, like, oh, God, maybe I shouldn't have brought that up. But it just...
27: You said it after, and then I was like, oh, and then you put it on me to play it.
1: I know.
27: You think I upset Aaron?
1: I wasn't going to play
13: hard.
1: I didn't want to play it. I didn't want to be that guy. But I thought it was great, and I will admit that that call pops into my head more often than it should.
13: That was the first I've ever heard of
1: it. Oh, it's hilarious.
13: So, that was great.
1: It's so funny. That's Ian on the board today. And
13: hello.
1: I just, it every time I hear it, which is not very often, I guess, but I don't know. It makes me laugh, and I just think it's funny. And it does sort of linger in my brain, I guess. Salk, I'm listening to yesterday's show about the top 100 NFL players. How can the Seahawks have 8?
0: They have to fit every player on the almost Super Bowl champion LA Rams on the list. You know what? That's a really good point. Thank you for bringing that up. You're absolutely right. And I'm shocked, quite frankly, that they haven't gotten that done. All Rams. Forget everybody else. Just throw the Rams on there in totality. Hey there, morning after that stinker of a Mariners game. When will we stop wondering what this team is all about? They are who they are. A middling baseball team with great but inconsistent pitching. Basically, if the pitching is on lock, we get a chance to win. If not, we don't. Then we lose. How long will we continue to wonder when will it get better? Probably for a while. I mean, we're at the halfway point and the Mariners are in first place. So I think we'll probably keep wondering about it for a while because, you know, they're in first place. Have they played great? No. Are they disappointing? Absolutely. Am I telling you that, you know, I'm like in love with the first half of the year Mariners that we saw? No. But the first half is not necessarily predictive of the second half. And they're in first place because the division stinks. So as long as they live in a division that stinks and continue to play at least the level of mediocre baseball that they've played so far, they're in it. And then they've got the trade deadline. And then they're going to get Brendan Donovan back. And then they're going to get Matt Brash. But like, Cal Raleigh hasn't hit yet. Josh Naylor hasn't hit yet. And history tells me that those guys probably will. So, believe me, there's no justification. There is no excitement. There is no happiness with what the Mariners have done through the first half of this season. I'm not justifying it. Stunk. Mediocre. But the reality of the situation is the rest of the AL, and especially the AL West, is worse. Significantly worse. And I don't believe has anywhere near the upside that the Mariners do when everything comes together. So I'm not disagreeing with what you've seen. Stinks. But I don't know whether I believe that is necessarily predictive of what we're going to see in the second half. It might be. You're right. It might be. But this like foregone conclusion of, oh, I watched them lose last night 11-1 and therefore there's no way they could. Yeah, it just doesn't work that way. And then it gets me to this one. Brock and Mike, you guys talked with Jeff and Aaron, I believe that's Jeff Passan, Aaron Goldsmith, and posed to them the same question. Can the Mariners be great without Cal being great? I believe they cannot be great this year, not because of Cal, but because they are so erratic. Pitching, hitting, fielding. I know you believe that's baseball, but I'm not challenging that statement but this team has no consistency. I don't see it coming together. We're at the halfway point and this is who they are, average, erratic, adrift. This is who they are right now. You're right. I don't necessarily see it changing because we haven't seen it yet, except that I've seen so many other teams, this team included, over the last couple of years, look that way for a while and then not look that way anymore. It just doesn't necessarily, it might predict what's happening next. It doesn't mean that the opposite is going to happen next, but I don't think there's any way to predict what the Mariners are going to look like in the second half, other than that they've got more talent than they've showed so far this year. And my gut tells me that that talent will rise to the top. If you ask me, will the Mariners have a better record in the second half than the first? My answer is, yeah, they probably will.
27: Well, injuries would have a lot to do with that, right? Like, I think a lot of the inconsistencies have come because even though they haven't had season-ending injuries, they've had so many stack up.
0: Been a lot of moving parts. And a lot of the guys that you would expect to be better haven't been. Now, that being said, there are a bunch of guys on this team that have had better seasons than you might expect so far. Randy's been better than expected. Canzone's probably been better than expected. Luke Raley's probably been better than expected. Could those guys regress a little bit? Yes. Is the league figuring out Colt Emerson and Cole Young? Cole Young has not been the same player. I know he had the home run the other day, but he's not been the same player over the last month or so that he was to start the year. So, like, there's going to be ups and downs. That being said, is Cal Raleigh going to be as bad as he's been for the first 3 months of the year? Probably not. Has Julio truly hit that incredible Julio month? No. So, like, I don't know what's going to happen. This is not a prediction because I don't have a freaking clue what the Mariners are going to do in the second half. What I do know is that I don't love this. Like this was from Tim Kirchen yesterday. And I'm going to start by saying the answer to my own question to both Aaron and to Jeff Passan over the last couple of days, can this team be great without Cal being great? My answer is no. Flat no. And I was surprised that neither of them just said that. No, they cannot be. They cannot be great without Cal being at least very good. Like, that's what it's built on. Before Cal became a superstar last year, they were good. They didn't make the playoffs 2 years previously. They had problems. Then Cal turned himself into a 60 home run hitter, and they made the playoffs and went to the ALCS and nearly went to the World Series. That wasn't like an accident. Those two things were absolutely correlated in my mind. You need to have a superstar who everybody's afraid of. And if Cal's not great, or at the very least, very good, he's got to at least be 35, 40 home run guy. He's got to be 100 RBI guy. A mediocre to not good Cal Raleigh is not a recipe for Mariners success. So I heard this from Tim Kirkchen, and I was like, wait, what?
2: I just saw the Mariners the other day in Baltimore, and I'm not making excuses for anybody, especially a guy who's hitting 164. But when I ask somebody I trust on the Mariners, what happened to Cal? This is right before he was coming off the injured list. And he said the WBC killed him. And this is not to blame anybody at the WBC, please. But the way it works in the WBC, Cal Raleigh, according to my source, got 9 at-bats in 2 weeks. And that's just not good enough in spring training when you really need as many at-bats as possible to get your swing.
0: The WBC was 4 months ago. What? What are we talking about? Like, to me, if I'm Cal, I would be insulted by that explanation. You're telling me I'm so mentally weak. I'm such a weak player that a couple of like a few days of not getting as many at bats is going to ruin my whole season. What? I can't be. He can't possibly feel that way. Everything I know about Cal Raleigh is that he would never use that as an excuse like that. And I'm glad other people are saying it for him, so he doesn't have to say it for himself. But I don't buy it. He missed a few at bats 4 months ago, and so he hasn't had a good season. I don't know. It feels a whole lot more likely to me that, you know, the core injury was bothering him and might even still be bothering him because we know these injuries take a whole year sometimes. I'm sorry. I love Tim Kirkchen. I'm not questioning his source. And he's just, you know, spitting back what somebody else told him by his own admission. But if that's truly it, that is weak sauce, man. Like, I just don't buy that. I just don't buy that. All right, we have a really short show today. Mariners are going to get right back on the horse. Still have a rubber match. Still have a chance to win the series despite the sky falling. Aaron Goldsmith will tell his story of the floater coming up here in about 20 after everything you need to know next.
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20: 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Here's what you need to know. Up first.
1: Yeah, no way to sugarcoat yesterday's game. That's a stinker from the Mariners. Brian Wu gave up all his runs in a disastrous fourth inning.
23: Here comes the 1-2. Swung on line drive, base hit right field. Gonzalez scores from third. Here's O'Hearn around third base. Ball off the wall. Rayleigh scoops it up. Another run scores. Rodriguez into second base, and the Pirates have the lead. A 2-RBI double.
1: Yeah, I would say the defense didn't help. Randy obviously had a ball he probably could have got to. I didn't think Luke Rayleigh took particularly good routes in the outfield, let a couple balls get past him. Not errors, but just plays that weren't made or allowed it to get worse. And next thing you know, the Pirates bat around. They score 5 runs. They force Wu to throw 40 pitches. He comes out after 4. And then the Pirates just tack on. They end up scoring 11 runs despite not hitting a single home run. That's rare. Maybe they got a foul out of their system. Who
0: who knows? As for the Mariner bats, one run early, and that was about it.
2: Yeah, I mean, you know, that's, you know, I feel like even last night we hit some balls hard that, you know, we weren't able to, you know, get hits on or get base runners from. And, you know, tonight, same thing, some more hard hit balls, you know, and Ashcraft, you know, he makes you earn it. And you know, I feel like some guys found barrels, but nothing to show for it. You know, like I said, we got to put this one behind us and move on and get ready for tomorrow.
0: I mean, they struck out 13 times. You might have hit a couple of balls hard. You didn't have 10 runs of balls hit hard. I mean, like, you struck out 13 times. I don't know whether that would have been my takeaway from that game necessarily.

0: were in Seattle yesterday as Bosnia Herzegovina takes the match. Let's see, Seattle Stadium. Now you got Iran and Egypt tomorrow. That keeps you updated with what's going on here. U.S. men's national team has its final pool play game tonight at 7 o'clock in L.A. against Turkey. This game is meaningless. It means nothing. How about that? Doesn't mean a thing. So they've got this decision to make on their best player. Here's former player Jeff Cameron.
1: Let's have no risk. We need him more importantly in the knockout rounds. But if the team is feeling good, he's feeling great, and he wants to get out there, there's going to be communication between him and the manager and the physios. So it's really about how he feels. But the last thing you want is for him to get in the game, and you know the opponent. They're going to go in there and try to set the tone. He's been dealing with a calf injury. They're going to go right for his calf. So we have to be cautious about that. And Turkey, they have something to prove. They can't go home without a win.
0: Hmm. They should have just called it a lower body injury. Then nobody would know to go after the calf. Take a little note from the hockey coaches out there. What's he got? Ah, it's a lower body injury. Okay. Then they go after his quad. They'd get nothing because his quad would be fine. It's just his calf that's a problem. Doesn't make any sense to play a guy like that if you are, you know, playing a meaningless game. Also, there's meaningless... Thank you, Maura. There's meaningless games in the World Cup?
2: Yeah, I don't get that. Like, people are so excited for this. It's a tournament that only happens every 4 years, and you have teams playing that are mathematically eliminated already. Like, I think you could fix the rules. So
0: seems
2: that's
0: odd.
2: Not happening.
0: Yeah, there shouldn't be. I'm with you. I get why it happens with pool play. It makes sense. But like a truly meaningless game, like a preseason game, bizarre.
3: Here's the third thing you need to know.
0: By the way, just to finish that up, I should say the U.S. looks like they probably will play Bosnia in Santa Clara on July 1st. If the U.S. wins that game, they probably play here in Seattle, round of 16 game. That would be on July 6th. So if you want to plan your schedule accordingly, there you go. Hey, we've talked all year about the Mariners and how many left-handed hitters they have. Maybe here's a reason why that's a good thing. Like this from Buster Olney yesterday. Thanks for sending this over, Maura. In 2021, left-handed hitters had a WRC plus of 97, which is about the same as righties. By 2024, lefties were a little bit higher. Righties stayed the same. But this year, with ABS in place, the challenge system, left-handed hitters now have a WRC plus of 108, 13 points better than right-handed hitters. That seems pretty meaningful. And his explanation, or at least partial explanation, is the automated ball strike system, which has helped to foster a truer strike zone, which helps lefties disproportionately. Apparently, because righty, you know, most catchers are righties, the ball that's on the outside edge to a left-handed hitter is on the catcher's glove side. So it's been a lot easier for the catchers to make those look like strikes over the years, which has been harder on left-handed hitters. Pretty interesting. 29 of the, he goes on, the details are really cool. I won't bore you with the full details of it, but go check out Buster Olney's piece. Pretty interesting. I like stuff like that. That's everything you need to know. Quarter past every hour here on the Brock and Salk show. Salk, isn't a meaningless soccer match redundant? Yes, but I was being nice. It's a short show today. It's a short show. I was being nice, but thank you for saying it. Ashcraft is a beast, though, 100%. Aaron said it last night. He's absolutely right. Like, there are days where the Mariners get shut down by some nobody or somebody's not. Like, if they get shut down today, you probably have more of a problem. Bubba Chandler's not been very good this year. Ashcraft's, like, really good. He is a dude. Getting shut down by Ashcraft is not, by the way, saying the word is hilarious. What a great name to say. But like, getting shut down by Ashcraft is not an embarrassment. I mean, 13 strikeouts, you lose 11-1. It wasn't a good night, don't get me wrong. But he is really good. There's no doubt. There is no doubt. Prog rock. Oh, okay, so it was prog rock. King Crimson, yes, Genesis, and Rush. Yeah, that makes sense. I would have put that together, I think.
2: You're speaking another language.
0: Well, Rush, you know who Genesis is, right? Phil Collins and Peter Gabriel, and they eventually, like, sang, like, Invisible Touch and, like, had huge hits. But they started as kind of a prog rock band in England. Yes, eventually went a little poppier with Owner of a Lonely Heart, but you know some of their prog stuff also. King Crimson, a little bit more obscure, but I'm curious if they just wrote King, because if they put King Crimson, that makes it pretty obvious. All right, thank you everyone for filling me in on the topic from last night for category. What is it? Categories? Categories. All right.

0: Aaron Goldsmith, you want to hear a great story? A truly great story. Stick around. You'll hear it next on Brock and Salk.
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0: All right, Mariners win in Pittsburgh yesterday. The kind of win you, well, it's kind of win you want, man. They just, I said, it was formulaic almost. Not in a bad way, but just in that they followed their script. They followed their formula with pitching and a couple of home runs and just ridiculous work by Munoz. Maybe we'll start there with Aaron Goldsmith, who joins us from Pittsburgh. Beautiful city, underrated city, unbelievable ballpark. Good morning, Aaron. How are you?
17: Gentlemen, good morning back home. How's everybody doing in the heat?
0: It's great. It's awesome. Can't have enough of it. In fact, I wish it wouldn't go away.
17: I'm with you. I'm with you on that one.
18: Goldie, you remember one of Salk's great rants. Can you hear me, Goldie? Please tell me you can hear me.
17: Mora.
0: Oh, no.
17: Talked about this. You said you would send me the link where I could not hear both.
19: I'm sorry.
0: That's really great.
18: That was good. One of Salk's great early rants, he's had a number of them, as you know, Aaron, through the years, was we had the fires one summer, and it's hot as you know what, and ashes on the cars, and, you know, there's smoke alerts, and he's like, suck it up. You can't practice. You can't practice in this. I run in this. I love this.
0: Yeah.
18: I'm built for the heat and the ashes and the fire. That's our boy Salk.
17: Hockey guy. Classic hockey guy mentality right there.
18: For sure.
0: That's me. Yeah, exactly.
17: Yes.
0: All right, so you're in beautiful Pittsburgh. The park is unbelievable. I love just the view of it. Every time I've been there, I've missed it and not been able to go to a game. But just looking at it on TV, I'm constantly impressed. And then yesterday, you got to see sort of the more impressive version of the Mariners. So I want to talk about the two guys that stood out to me yesterday, starting with Cal. And I'll ask you the same question that I asked Jeff Passan yesterday. Can the Mariners be great unless Cal is great?
17: It's hard to think of them being great. I mean, he raises the ceiling to such a level. And we knew that 60 home runs was not going to happen again. That's nearly impossible to repeat. But I think he needs to be an impact player. And he certainly still can be. You know, today we're at the halfway mark. Unfortunately, as we all know, he's missed a lot of time. And I think it's fair to believe and understand that it will take him a little bit of time. Even a player as great as Cal Raleigh, it will take him a little bit of time to kind of get his legs and his swing and everything else going again. He's been swinging a lot. I think in one of the games against the Red Sox, he saw 13 pitches and swung 13 times at one point. And I don't know, maybe that's just part of his process of getting back into it. He's also walked quite a bit, to be fair about it.
0: Mm-hmm.
17: So there's kind of a duality going on with that. We saw him pretty aggressive last night. And who knows, maybe it's kind of like when you see that first shot go through in basketball and it kind of changes your mindset and makes you believe that good things can happen. Maybe the same is true for him and seeing one go over the fence like it happened last night, his first home run since late April. But we know this, when Cal doesn't need much of a spark to get it going. And he's truly one of the game's great players. And maybe what we saw last night is what gets him going in the right direction for the Mariners.
18: Is there a moment or two, Goldie, through the years that you have seen psychologist Cal? not home run hitting Cal, not defensive player Cal, not even Cal the baseball player, but Cal the sports psychologist with a pitcher or two or teammate. Is there a moment or two that stands out to say, yeah, I've seen that, and this is what it kind of looks like?
17: Are you talking about his impact on the team outside of just what he does behind the plate and at the plate?
18: And in particular with the staff, yeah.
17: Yes, I mean, I think as you would famously say, he's the connective tissue, Brock.
18: So good. Gosh, thank you.
17: I mean, I don't know if in this era of Seattle sports we've seen greater connective tissue than Cal Raleigh. Not to be hyperbolic about it all.
18: Maura, I can't hear him. Is Goldie talking right now? I can't hear him. I'm just
0: This is unbelievable. Are you just trying to play up to what it's Brock so wants to hear? That's amazing. That is some of the best Brock butt kissing I've ever seen.
17: Connective tissue. Cal Raleigh. I mean, in all seriousness, I mean, it is kind of funny when you think about the Mariners, let's just say from like 2022 until now, right? I mean, Julio was the face in the early part of that timeline, right? He was the face of the franchise. It was the big extension. It was the home run derbies. He was all over baseball and for all the understandable and right reasons. And I think because of the role Cal plays on the team as the catcher, as the guy who is so involved on both sides of the ball, add to that a historic season, obviously, what we saw last year, where now he's on baseball's radar as much, if not more so, than Julio, the MVP race, the whole thing. Because of all that, now Cal has really become the face of the Mariners in a lot of ways. And that's not a slight to Julio. It's just Cal had a once-in-a-lifetime season, so things kind of shift when that happens. And that doesn't mean that it won't continue to shift back and forth. I mean, if anything, you can say the Mariners are pretty fortunate that they've got two guys who were both All-Stars last year, both have an incredible amount of hardware on their mantle at such a young stage in their career. But you're like, yeah, okay, is this guy the face? Is that guy the face? Both guys are national names within the game. But because of the season he had, the role that he plays, the fact that he's in a position where you have to put others before yourself. I mean, you have to be a selfless servant if you are a catcher. Even if you're a guy who hits 60 bombs, even if you're a guy who's the runner-up in the MVP and known for all you do with the bat in your hand, you still every day, so it makes his job so hard, every day he has to prioritize other people, his pitching staff. And because of that, I think the catcher is naturally one of the great connectors in any clubhouse. But when you are truly one of the brands of the game of baseball as we speak right now, and a guy who has been on every commercial and on every platform, it probably elevates that position even more. So it was a huge void when he was gone. Credit to the Mariners for kind of treading water. Now it's time for the Mariners to take off. Like, they need to get it going. And it becomes a lot easier when Cal Raleigh is batting second for you and behind home plate every night.
0: We got a text this morning, said somebody from Pittsburgh, who said watching the game last night and paying attention to the Pittsburgh feed, the announcers there, the announcers were like, how the hell does anyone ever hit this Munoz guy? How does he not have a zero ERA? And if last night was the only version of Andrés Munoz you've ever seen, I can understand the question. I mean, he was completely untouchable last night. Any sense, Dan didn't really say a lot about it, any sense of as to what the difference is between the guy we were watching a couple of weeks ago and the guy that we saw starting to get towards it the last couple outings and then finally last night, just unreal?
17: Last night was the first time he had touched 102 since 2022. He's hit 101 10 times now this year, and a lot of them came last night. For context, he touched that velocity three times each of the last 2 years. So I think you can make the case he did that more last night than roughly the last 2 years combined. To kind of buttress your point of what we saw. It's like they just said to Mooney, hey, just how about you just try throwing harder?
0: I mean, is it possible that's what they did?
17: Well, I don't know. And what I'm trying to get to the bottom of, and I was trying to track down Gabe Spire yesterday, but didn't have a chance to see him before his day got too busy. Spire threw the hardest pitches of truly his career on Sunday. Gilbert has thrown harder than he has in years his last two times out. And then we already addressed Munoz. So you have three guys who all of a sudden have just really ramped it up on the velocity. And they're not, I think the key here is they're not throwing harder than ever and spraying it.
0: Mm-hmm.
17: They're throwing harder than ever and throwing strikes, which is obviously a major part here. One thing I will say about Munoz for some context, one of the most impressive home runs I've ever seen in person came quite a while ago. It was probably 2023-ish, and it was, I believe it was even the first series of the year in Minneapolis. It might have been the year that Julio debuted against the Twins. And Munoz came in out of the bullpen, and he was facing Byron Buxton. And he threw one like 100-ish, 101 at the very top of the zone, like the very top rail of the strike zone. And Buxton turned on it and hit it to the upper deck in left field.
0: Wasn't it also incredible. Like cold rain, like 38 degrees? Yes. Like game, yes.
17: It was Minneapolis on like March 29th. So yeah, it was all the nastiness you can imagine in terms of weather. And Munoz said after the fact, we talked to him we waited a while until we talked to him about that. We might even wait till the next year. But he said that what he learned after giving up that home run is that he needed to find a way to get as angry as he was after he gave up that home run beforehand. Like, he needed to feel that fire and that anger when he took the mound, not after he gave it up. And so if you ever notice, occasionally we get a shot of this. Gabe Spire does this. Munoz might have been, the first to do it. When both of those guys leave the bullpen, the Mariners bullpen coach, now Austin Nola, it was previously Tony Arnrich, they will hit each one of those guys, like, truly as hard as Nola can. Right on like the pec, and he tries to do it on the opposite side. So for Moni, it would be on his left pec, and for Spire, it'd be on his right. He just takes his hand like a bear and swats them on the chest as hard as he can. And both guys request it; they both want it, and it's their way of kind of it's like that first hit in football, right? That kind of like gets the nerves away and gets you fired up a little bit, and. They've been doing that for a while. I don't know if Nola's hitting him harder now,
0: yeah.
17: Or whatever it might be, but Munoz has clearly found a way mentally, maybe part of it is physically, but I think a lot of it is mentally probably, to get in that state where he has that fire burning to a level where it brings out of him triple digits basically every pitch. Well, I mean, it's been
0: just happy.
17: Been ridiculous.
0: Matt Brash doesn't ask for that. It might break him. different size human. Like I don't want to see anybody smashing Matt Brash before an outing.
18: That I'd have Aaron do that to me in the booth before kickoff.
17: Oh, yeah.
18: And that's kind of where the idea came. Yeah. And by the way you buttressed connective tissue with a servant heart, I mean, you just spoke my language this morning, Goldie. Big, big time.
17: I miss you so much, Brock. Oh, it's been so long.
18: Do you feel like you know me? Do you feel like you know Cole Young? Do you know who Cole Young is?
17: I mean, I think Cole's a pretty simple guy. And I think that helps him. I think simple, as a hitter, simple is good.
18: Mm-hmm.
17: That's not true for everybody, right? Everybody, there's a lot of different ways to get it done in this league. But I think Cole's a pretty simple person in a good way. And I think he keeps it pretty simple in the box. Mm-hmm. And I think that's what has allowed him to kind of, well, to break into the game as a 21-year-old, to bat leadoff as a 22-year-old in spurts for the Mariners, to kind of go through the wave that he has this year, right? I mean, he had a red-hot April at times, and then May was tough, right? It was a hit under 200, but he climbed out of that and is now back to being a good hitter for the Mariners, all the while playing Gold Glove caliber defense. I mean, time will tell if he wins it, but I think if you made the candidate list right now, obviously he's one of the top candidates to win that piece of hardware in the American League, and he's doing it at the age of 22. He was in high school like 4 years ago. I mean, it's unbelievable. And then to have obviously the moment he had last night, I think simple is good. And I think a lot of hitters, and I only know this because I've talked to people about this. This is not me guessing. I think a lot of hitters are simple people who try to make it complicated.
18: Mm-hmm.
17: And when you're a simple person and you try to make something very tough tougher, I think that can lead to bad results. Now, that's not true for everybody. Some people can process the information and can have a lot going on, but I know I've shared this on the broadcast before, but one of the best things that any hitter has ever told me, it was not a Mariner, it was a veteran who's now retired, Brian Dozier, who was a longtime big leaguer for the Twins. He said to me, in this game, you have to either be really stupid or really smart. And if you're in between, you're cooked. And I said, what on earth are you talking about, man? And he said, well, you either have to go up there and say, I'm looking for a fastball right here. And that's what I'm swinging at. Mm. And that's it. You're simple. You're stupid. Or you are, I know what he's going to throw me. The percentage is on a first pitch. I know what he's going to throw when I'm up. I know what he's going to throw when he's up. And I know what his put away pitch is. And I know that the wind's blowing out to right field. So anything up in the air might go. He's like, you're one or the other. Mm. You can't be in between. And, of course, I asked Dozier, which one are you? And he said, I like to think I'm pretty smart.
0: Well, he came up with a brilliant analogy.
17: Yeah. But I think
18: there's a lot of parallels with quarterbacking,
0: and,
18: honestly.
0: And golfers, too. Yes. Both. I mean, I think that makes sense. It's a pretty good, probably pretty true in sports in general. I'm sure you could find a comp in basketball and hockey, everything. Like, I think that's just kind of sports. I love it.
17: Absolutely. And I think you have to know. We hear coaches and managers in baseball and even players talk all the time about this guy knows who he is, right? Which kind of seems like a redundant, almost meaningless phrase. But when you think about it through the lens of what Brian Dozier told me, it's like, do you know how you process? Do you know how you work under pressure? How quickly can you go through information in your own mind? What is it that you're looking for? When you look at it through that lens, like knowing yourself is a really big deal. And I think Cole Young has a pretty good feel for who he is, and he can execute that at a pretty high level on a fairly regular basis, which is why he's an impact player in the big leagues at 22 years old. That's a really, really hard thing to do.
0: We're pretty lucky here. We got a lot of really good play-by-play people here in Seattle. We're lucky enough to be talking to Aaron Goldsmith right now. Yesterday, we were talking to John Forslund, who calls Kraken games, and I think John is tremendous, tremendous at what he does. I love listening to him. He's also a really bright guy, as most play-by-play guys tend to be. I don't say that to flatter you. I don't know whether you're even in that group, but I just, play-by-play requires a lot of, you got to have a lot of interest in a lot of different things. And Forslund was telling us a story yesterday. He got into a fight with a mascot, which surprised us. He claims to have sucker punched a mascot back in the day that wouldn't move out of his field of vision after being asked multiple times. So it led me to two questions for you. One, have you ever been in an altercation with a mascot or anything like that?
17: Forslund is great, by the way. I completely second that. I like to keep it pretty simple on my side of things. Exactly. So I don't know if I fit into that bucket.
18: Did you sucker punch a Montgomery biscuit or not?
0: Yeah. Have you ever sucker punched a mask or been in any sort of altercation along the minor leagues or anything like that?
17: Two brief mascot things. I was once Slugger the Sea Dog, so let's just put that out there. It paid more than being the play-by-play broadcaster, I was the intern. I wasn't actually the guy. Talk about being simple. Portland Sea Dogs. Yeah, Slugger the Sea Dogs.
0: My old friend Mike Antonellis there?
17: Oh, Mike's my guy.
0: Yeah, great dude. Yes.
17: Yeah.
0: Okay.
17: Slugger paid more than being the broadcast intern. It did smell greatly like secondhand smoke, but I will tell you what, it was a good payday.
18: Were you good? Were you good at that?
17: No, I'm simple, man. It was just a normal wave. There was no mascot training.
18: No flair.
17: It was pretty bad. Yeah. No flair. But I've had a mascot sit in my lap and give me a hug, and that was DJ Kitty for the Tampa Bay Rays.
0: Oh, that must
17: have been nice. DJ Kitty is one of the great mascots America's ever had.
0: Well, at least my other question. Because Forslund, I think, had been embarrassed about what had happened when he was younger, but then he got older and he was like, I don't care anymore. And as you were talking about your memorable home runs, it dawns on me that when I think of you and memorable home runs, I think of that Nelson Cruz home run in Tampa, and we've got a floater call. And I didn't know if I could bring it up or not, but I was curious if you think back fondly of that call or if you were embarrassed about that call all these years later.
17: Neither.
0: Because I think fondly of it. I think it's hilarious. But I wasn't, I asked you not as an insult. I asked you as it's so memorable. It was just so hilarious. And I just was curious how you think about it, if you ever think about it, all these years later.
17: So memorable, I've almost forgotten about it until right now. No, it was quite a while ago. There's probably a lot of people listening who aren't aware of it, which is perfectly fine, actually. So, you know, when you're calling a game on TV as opposed to radio, one thing that you kind of train yourself to do, it's like a tennis match. your head is constantly ping-ponging without you even knowing it between the field and the monitor. Mm-hmm. Brock knows this. Yep. And you don't even think of it, but you're just constantly going back and forth. Like, I'd love to know how many times my head twitches in a game. I mean, it's thousands of times. And so you always want to know what people on TV are seeing. And if there's something that you need to comment on because it's obvious and needs to be commented on. So because of that, you're just always going back and forth. And so he hits this home run, and they have the rain tank out there in right center field at the Trop. And so it's gone. It's a homer. And I happen to look at the monitor, and I see this ball just kind of bobbing in the rain tank. And a bobber or bobbing would have been a much better description of it. And instead, I said, we've got a floater in Tampa Bay. And
0: it's hilarious.
17: Which was one approach that you could take. Also, this was fairly early.
0: Oh, yeah.
17: I've been broadcasting for the M's, I don't know, for less than 5 years, and certainly had not done a ton of games on TV at the time. And I looked to my left after I said it, and I was kind of like, after I said it in my mind, I thought, whoops. And I looked to my left to see, as like my kind of litmus test, to look at Blauer's face to kind of see, hey, where is he on this scale facially?
0: Oh, boy.
17: And the look he gave me was just kind of chin tucked to his chest and his eyes wide open and his eyebrows going up to his forehead. And I thought, well, that's not good.
18: That's good.
17: That's all I need
0: to know. I'm sure Mike stepped in and took all those bullets. I mean, Mike will talk a lot in those situations.
17: Yeah, you're right, Aaron. It really is. It's floating out there. The buoyancy of a Major League Baseball has been tested many times over the years. And, you know, they're all made by hand, which makes them somewhat unpredictable when it comes to their overall buoyancy rate. And, you know, it was a day game in Tampa. So the only thing that saved me was that back in Seattle, it was, you know, by the time this happened, it was late in the game, like the eighth or ninth inning. It was, I don't know, 1 o'clock in the afternoon and just not a lot of people probably watching the game. Mm-hmm. And I remember it was getaway day, and I got on the plane, and I have never searched my name on Twitter harder in my life. I was looking at awful announcing.
0: Oh, no.
17: I was looking everywhere. And nobody picked it up. It just kind of dissipated until some hack talk show host in Seattle brings it up 10 years later.
18: 10 years later.
17: But yeah, that was a fun.
0: Well, thank you for letting me ask you about it.
17: Yeah. Oh, of course.
0: I never was sure. I've wondered about this for a while, but I was never sure whether or not I could bring it up. And generally, we have like a million important things to talk about. But I don't know. It's like the beginning of almost July 4th. There's nothing happening.
17: No, this seems very high on the list, especially with a first-place team and, you know, a team going on a road trip and trying to win a division. It seems like this is probably top priority.
0: Well, I'll tell you, it wasn't in our system. I looked in the system before to see if we could play.
18: You got that all scratched.
16: It's in the Mariners' floor.
0: Mora did. Do you want to hear it? Have you heard it?
18: I'd love to.
17: No, I do not want to hear it.
16: I think we might have to play it anyway.
18: Come on, Goldie.
0: I am not going to play it. Fun. The only person who would play it is Mora. I would not do that.
16: Why do you guys keep putting me in the middle of this interview?
0: I'm not going to play it. Mora, ridiculous.
18: Mora, for the connective tissue of the show,
0: my hands up here.
18: I think you could play
0: so everyone knows I'm not playing. I'm keeping my hands up here. I would not do
16: I'll
0: this.
16: I'll play it if Brock doesn't say connective tissue for today and tomorrow.
18: Okay, I
0: can
18: promise
0: you ask
18: you
0: him
18: that.
0: To stop saying Marky Data also?
18: No.
19: The 1-0. Cruise to center. This sends Guyer racing back. It's over his head, and it's into the pool. The Stingrays will have to take cover. We've got a floater here in Tampa Bay.
0: That's so good. That's so good. That's the greatest call, man. The Stingrays will have to take cover? That's awesome. Dude, you're painting such a picture.
17: That's a good place just to throttle it down, you know? land the plane, get out while you're ahead. In my mind, I was like, oh, Stingrays, take cover. If they thought that was good, wait till they hear what I got next. Oh, man. I'm going to
18: knock you,
17: the
18: Goldie.
17: Socks off them right here. Oh, no.
18: Love you, Goldie.
0: Aaron, thank you. This is a lot of fun. Thanks for taking us inside the tradecraft of play-by-play announcing. I'm fascinated by it because I've never done it. And Brock and I have been lucky enough to have so many great play-by-play guys on the show over the years, and I just am always interested in the craft, and you're at the top of it right now, man. You're just absolutely killing it. Thanks for having some fun with an old moment, and I don't know, thank you, we appreciate it. There you go. That is Aaron Goldsmith and some great stories, man. That is that's some fun stuff. Coming up, as happy and chipper as things were after game one in Pittsburgh, kind of turned the other direction with a brutal, just ugly, just mauling loss last night. Is it a big deal? No. Am I going to overreact? Absolutely not. But are there some fair questions to be asked afterwards? Yeah, I got three of them. Next on Brock and Salk.
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13: I want to see you on
12: manager. It doesn't work that way, Sherm. This is a show that has my name on it.
13: It kind of does, though.
14: Now, here are your hosts, Brock Ewart and Mike Salk.
15: Hello!
16: Morning, Brock. Ugly loss. Very ugly. Very ugly.
17: One of the ugliest of the year, really. Not many of those clunkers.
16: That was just a real clunker.
17: Or just not competitive.
16: Yeah, didn't hit, didn't pitch, didn't do anything.
17: Scoring differential killer yesterday. Just a scoring differential killer.
16: Thankfully, it's just one loss. We'll put that one in the 54 losses category of the every team wins 54, every team loses 54, and it's what you do with the other ones in the middle. We'll put that one in the 54 losses category. Yeah. So, not going to overreact to it, not going to spend a lot of time, hand-wringing over it, but... I do think there are three questions that came out of it for me that are worth asking, and they're not just about this game, but this game kind of points them out.
17: Okay.
16: Question one, what's the deal with Brian Wu on the road? What is the deal? He is so good at home. He's not the same pitcher on the road. It hurts the team. It hurts his value. I mean, I don't know the answer. I'm guessing no one knows the answer. I would guess it has something to do with being willing to throw fastballs in the strike zone and what happens to those balls here in Seattle where, yeah, they might get hit in the air, but they don't go out of the park. But he didn't get hit out of the park yesterday.
17: Mm-mm.
16: They just hit screaming memes all over the place, gap to gap.
17: Mm. Did you see, I think I sent you guys the numbers last night, now updated home and away splits.
16: Mm-hmm.
17: And if I remember right, wasn't he a guy last year amidst all the guys on the team that always, their home splits are always going to be better. T-Mobile is a very friendly spot. But his home road splits this season, you're talking about he's 5-0 at home. 5-0 at home in those 45 innings. A OBA, you know, batting average of 154, a 2.0 ERA. He's 1-6 on the road with a 6.38 in that exit, whatever, batting average hits almost 300. Like, mm-hmm. it is like, nonsensical.
16: So obviously. I don't know.
17: And his answers after the game were totally
16: he knew nothing.
17: Along those same lines.
16: He's just like, I'm out. I don't know. Like, he's frustrated, understandably. Yeah.
17: I have a bunch of really good innings. His first few innings, Salk, he is just dialed. He's painting 97. His slider's sharp. Like, he has, a number of amazing innings.
16: Did it look, when you were watching, did it look different?
17: No.
16: It didn't look any different to me, other than that they started hitting him.
17: Yes.
16: I wonder, I don't know, maybe that's always where my mind goes. Like, is there a tipping issue where they kind of figure it out?
17: 10%, 15%, 20%, like, what are you tipping? 25%?
16: Not that kind of tipping.
17: Oh, like, not that kind of tipping.
16: Is he tipping his pitches? Are they picking something up after a while? Like, you're right. It is weird how he cruises and all of a sudden there's a problem.
11: Yeah, it's not a good feeling putting your team in a hole game after game. So, yeah, I mean, I wish I could say I'm just going to, wipe it off and get to the next one, but I'm not.
16: Yeah, pretty frustrating.
17: Yeah.
16: So that's question one. Question two, why are they so sloppy? Because that's not just a last night issue. It happened again. You had an iffy defensive play by Randy in left field. You had one, maybe two, maybe three balls that Rayleigh, they're not errors, but balls he couldn't cut off in the gap. Right? Where, okay, it's not an error, but don't let that ball get by you. Hold them to a single. Take a better line. Mm-hmm. You did get an error from JP. And look, you can offer explanations for all of those. Randy's his own weird, case, and JP's making the move to a new position. And, Luke.
17: And Rayleigh's just not a natural right fielder. As good a base runner he is, and how hard he plays the game, and the high effort, he's just not a natural.
16: Not his best thing.
17: No.
16: But that's. Those are all totally reasonable explanations for last night, but the sloppy play has been true kind of throughout the year. More defensive miscues than you'd like to see, more base running problems than we've been accustomed to over the last few years. There is a sloppy element to this team. Mm-hmm. It's not their defining characteristic or anything, but it's more than you would want to see. And I don't really understand why.
17: It is the old Mike Salkism. And we're not there yet. I mean, we're only 81 games, exactly the halfway point right now. So we're not there yet to where Salk starts to say, when are they going to lock in? When is this team going to lock in? Are they going to be capable of locking in there into mid-August and into September and really solidify their spot in these playoffs and not just win a terrible West, but actually be, the number two seed and the advantages that come with that and playing at home where those home road splits and those pitchers feel way more comfortable. It matters because they're not locked in. They're not going to be locked in at game 81, but
16: that's sort of my last question, Brock, is when is this team just going to wake up? Yeah. Forget about getting locked in. When are they going to wake up? They've just been sleepy. I think that's kind of it more than anything. Yeah, there's been a little sloppiness. There's been a little this, a little that. They strike me as just a little sleepy. And, at this point, they're only two guys hurt. Like, we've had a lot of conversation about the injuries that have, and they've been a problem. Don't get me wrong. Mm-hmm. They're a totally reasonable explanation for where they're at. But it's just Donovan and Brash now. Mm-hmm. Right? I mean, like, and being without one infielder and one reliever feels pretty standard in today's game of baseball. So I get that they've had a long way to get here.
17: Yeah.
16: But. What the team you're watching now is pretty darn close to the team you envision. That lineup is now basically what it's supposed to be, but Cal's not hitting. Naylor's not really hitting, although he obviously had a nice game two nights ago. Yeah. But, I mean, like, we've seen little blips and bits and pieces, but when are they going to wake up? That to me is the question. And what is going to wake them up? Yeah. Can they continue like this for a while? Yes, they can. The reality is the division
17: A's
16: in the league
17: lost
16: are awful.
17: Two in a row. They're still two and a half up. Those teams are all under 500.
16: They have a 2.5 game lead in their division.
17: And they're 41-40.
16: It's hilarious. Yep. The division is awful. Awful. And if the Mariners teams that we saw a few times, like under Scott, like the ones that took it down to the wire but didn't make it, if they played in this AL West instead of the one they played in with the Rangers and the Astros and the Angels,
17: games,
16: they might be up 10. Yeah. I mean, like, they'd be destroying this division. But the reality is you have time. You have as much time as you need to kind of figure it out. But at some point, don't you have to wake up?
17: Yeah, I mean, at some point, all of this talent that we talk about, that Jeff Passan talks about, that they're the second best team on paper in the American League, that all of that stuff that's on paper, at some point, it's got to be on the dirt. And it's got to hit pay dirt. And they've got to do it collectively. Right? There's been times the pitching's been going, the hitting's not going. There's been times the hitting's been going, and the pitching just kind of falls apart a little bit. There's been times that individuals have carried them, like Randy for some stretches and Julio for some stretches. But just the collection of all of this stuff on paper, that's what you're waiting for.
16: Mm-hmm.
17: And when that goes, and we had one hot stretch, you know, they won 8 of 9. And you kind of got to see the ceiling of this team when it is put together. They didn't win 8 of 9 games to give themselves. I mean, take that away, right, Salkin? I know you don't do that in baseball because that's what baseball is. It's these swings and peaks and valleys and ups and downs.
16: Yeah.
17: But, yeah, outside of that stretch of taking 8 of 9, then look at your record. You'd be right there 4 or 5 games under with Oakland.
16: I know. Yeah, you, other than that, that week, you've basically played the same as those teams. It's really amazing. Now, a lot of the text messages go straight to the manager. Is it time to wake them up, shake things up by removing Dan Wilson? Dancing around questioning the manager's influence. There's no discipline from Dan, so the team doesn't have it. It's all on Dan and Jerry.
17: I mean, I think eventually,
16: challenge them.
17: Nope, I think eventually Dan is going to be in the crosshairs of this. If your team is underperforming, if you believe in the front office and ownership believes we've given you, you know, all the money in the world, the budget in the world, you sign back Naylor, you bring in Donovan, you've got these moves made, you got one of the better rotations in baseball. No, ultimately, and if they continue to play this way, that heat's going to get a little hotter.
16: Yeah.
17: And that's it, as it should. That's the leader of the ship, right?
16: Yeah, especially because you look at the team and say they're pretty talented, right? I mean, like, this is a talented team.
17: But when a talented team is not producing and is not being consistent in that execution,
16: at least ask the question why.
17: You do.
16: Yeah, I think it's a fair question to ask, and obviously a lot of people are texting in with that question. And I'm not asking it after last night's game. Like, okay, you had a bad game.
17: Are you
16: going to
17: win the series? Are you going to win the series? Or are you going to lose another series and lose another series and lose another series?
16: And it's set up for them today. I mean, the pitching matchup, Bryce Miller's been your best pitcher this year. Bubba Chandler's been bad. Say what you want yesterday. Ashcraft's really good.
17: Cheapers.
16: Right? I mean, like, he's a really good pitcher. He's got really good stuff. He's having a really good year. Losing that game is not necessarily, like, the worst thing in the world. So it's not
17: Win the series. Go win the series today. It's set up for you to win this series.
16: And then you just, you move on. And these questions, which are fair questions, I'm not killing the questions, they tend to go away when you win series.
17: Yep.
16: And then you go to Cleveland, and they don't have Ramirez right now. Maybe you win that series. And are you getting a little fortunate? Sure. You didn't have to see Connor Griffin or O'Neill Cruz or Paul Skeens and Ramirez. Like, yeah, all right, those things help. But I do think that
17: you got to go take advantage.
16: You got to go do it, right?
17: Do it.
16: And at some point, you got to wake up. The team does feel very, very sleepy. Okay. Quick break, Brock. We'll give you guys everything you need to
17: know.
16: Shannon
17: won't be sleepy.
16: Shannon will be wide awake because she's 3 hours ahead. We'll talk to her in 20 minutes. Still no lineup. We should have a lineup, I would think, any minute before an early game. The game starts in like 2 hours. Don't go anywhere. It's Brock and Salk, Seattle Sports on 710.
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0: Presented by Marquee Data. Here's what you need to know. Up first.
16: Yeah, Mariners stinker yesterday. Brian Wu gave up all his runs in what turned out to be a really bad fourth inning. It just totally got away from him. Yeah, here's one of them.
2: The 2-1. Swung on, laser to center field. Julio racing back, showing his numbers. Warning track wall. It's blasted off the wall. Magnum scores as Horwitz, he's around first base. Julio threw a rocket to second, so holds him to a long single, but it scores another run. It's 5-1.
16: What do you make of this Pirates team?
17: Top of that lineup. That top of that lineup is real.
16: They got some dudes.
17: I mean, you've heard Goldie talk about that the last couple days. That first three guys, and that's without O'Neill Cruz, mm-hmm. and that's without their stud shortstop.
16: Yeah,
17: that pitcher.
16: They got a couple guys. I don't know if
17: these teams that have been so bad for so long.
16: Right.
17: White Sox, the Pirates. You know, it's amazing. You actually, if you hit on your draft picks,
16: mm-hmm.
17: and you're picking at the top of the rounds.
16: Eventually, going to be
17: some very talented young players.
16: And it's, it's fun. I'm glad that Pittsburgh is a good team. The world's a little better with that ballpark being in play and Paul. Like, I'm glad some
17: good
16: of those
17: fans.
16: Yeah, I mean, you know who I'm happy for is Brian Reynolds. After all these years, to finally have a decent team around him,
17: I feel
16: like he deserves it. But yeah, go for the series win in a rubber match. Early game, just about 2 hours from now. Bryce Miller, Bubba Chandler. Chandler's not been great this year. The kid last night, Ashcraft's been great. Chandler has not been great. So you got an opportunity to go back out there. And Dan wasn't too upset with the offense last night.
3: Yeah, I mean, you know, that's, you know, I feel like even last night we hit some balls hard that you know, we weren't able to, get hits on or get base runners from. And, tonight, same thing, some more hard hit balls, and Ashcraft, you know, he makes you earn it, and I feel like some guys found barrels, but nothing to show for it. Like I said, we got to put this one behind us and move on and get ready for tomorrow.
17: Traffic early, especially when you're facing elite pitchers, that's typically what you get. If you don't get them early and they get in a rhythm, they're going to shut you down. And they had an opportunity early to get some things done. 1-11 with runners in scoring position yesterday. Just a

0: You need to
1: know. Big win for Bosnia yesterday, Brock, here in Seattle. So it sounds like, regardless of what happens, the U.S. probably going to take on Bosnia in LA, or in Santa Clara, rather, on July 1st.
2: Right.
1: So that'll be their round
2: of 32. Don't they have a bigger name than just Bosnia?
1: Bosnia-Herzegovina. Yeah, I'm just trying to keep it simple.
2: Just put some respect on
1: Bosnia. It's a short show.
2: Nah, right? just
1: trying to keep it simple, you know. U.S. men's team, Brock, plays their final pool play game tonight at 7 in against Turkey in L.A.
2: Turkey A.
1: And,
2: it's Turkey A.
1: Okay. Well, there's
2: they want you to say Turkey A.
1: Okay.
2: The nation of Turkey has asked you to now call them Turkey A.
1: They are?
2: Yes.
1: I didn't know.
2: They don't want to be associated with the bird anymore.
3: I noticed
2: anymore.
3: It when you played that Jeff Cameron cut earlier. Yes. That's how he said it.
1: Turkey A?
2: Yes, Salk.
1: All right. I didn't know that.
2: Put some respect on these countries.
1: I'm not respecting them. I just didn't know that.
2: Turkey A.
1: Turkey A. Really?
2: Turkey. Yes.
1: Huh.
2: I'm serious. They want it to be called Turkey.
1: I believe you. I just didn't know that. I'm happy to call them whatever they want to be called.
2: Has your head been in the sand?
1: Maybe. Here's the U.S. manager, Mauricio Pochettino, on what it's like to play a game that is meaningless here in the World Cup.
4: I think in the best way, of course, thinking in the circumstance, because we are to make some maybe decision that maybe if you need to play for the, you know, to be first or to qualify, maybe could be different. I think we are on that. I think we achieved what we wanted is to be, first of all, qualify for the next stage and then be first, no? But now I think it's important to think in all the circumstances and to make the best decision for the team and the best decision and to try to compete in our best way because what we are thinking is to win tomorrow. Of course, qualify, but we want to win.
2: Mm-hmm. Kind of like the way you framed that. You earned it. You earned this right, and all the guys that have yellows aren't going to play.
1: Because
2: We're not going to risk not having those guys when it matters in the next round.
1: And that's because, if you get a second yellow, you get a red, and then you can't play in the next game?
2: Two yellows equals a red. A red equals a suspension. Yes.
1: A suspension?
2: Yes.
1: For getting two fouls? That feels pretty extreme.
2: Cartier, Turkey A. Turkey A.
1: Seems ridiculous to me, but all right. If the U.S. were to beat Bosnia in that game, Brock, then they play here in Seattle. Round of 16 on July 6th.
0: Mm. Here's the third thing you need to know.
1: Do you follow this thing about the left-handers from Buster Olney?
2: Did you see that thing? Caitlin Clark in the WNBA.
1: We could talk about that, too. Yeah, go for that. The lefty thing I talked about earlier is kind of interesting.
2: Well,
1: lefty numbers are way, way up, and Buster attributes it to the ABS challenge system. It's worth reading his piece on it.
2: Oh, yeah. You sent that last night.
1: I just thought it was really cool. But, Caitlin Clark is just getting...
2: What is wrong with the WNBA?
1: They really are a bizarre league, man. What is wrong with the league? They leave her out of, what is it, 30? A poster with their, top 30 players ever?
2: Yeah, they got Sophie Cunningham from her team on it.
1: That's wrong. It's just silly.
2: So
1: that doesn't make a lot of sense. And then,
2: she gets punched and stepped on, and not even
1: no foul. She literally punched in the throat.
2: Yeah,
1: they throat punched her.
2: And they just cheap shot her all day. And that team hates her. And they had a gal on that team last year, quit the team after 10 or 15 games because she just hated her. And it's just
1: really bizarre. She really does not strike me as that hateable.
2: No, she's got some whiner to her. She got some Peyton Manning to her.
1: A little bit.
2: Yes, she does.
1: A little. What do you think of the new shoes, though? Do you like them?
2: After 3 years?
1: I mean, Nike also embarrassing on this whole thing, but do you like what they finally came out with?
2: Yeah, I think they're pretty good.
1: I think they're pretty cool.
2: Pretty cool.
1: Yeah. All right, that's everything you need to know.
2: I don't think we've ever seen a league this inept. With the Rainmaker, with their difference maker. We've never seen this.
1: Yeah, we have an opportunity to really capitalize on a cool moment, and instead we're going to totally go the other way.
2: The NBA, it was Bird and Magic. They took from college and carried it over in the NBA, and they played to that, and then Jordan came in, and they played to, you play to your stars, you play to your Rainmakers, and they just hate her. I mean, that's the only thing I can say, come away with it in general and in large and in their decision making. They want to do everything to still suppress her. In her rookie year, okay.
1: Right, you get it. You got to earn it a little bit.
2: Earn it your rookie year.
1: But this is year three?
2: That's right.
1: It's really bizarre.
2: Yeah.
1: It really is strange. And to the point where I think, you've now kind of lost some of the interest.
2: Yes, right?
1: All the buzz that was around her and around the league. Now, look, the Fever's numbers are still up. The Fever still have the best numbers of anyone in the league. And maybe she's got to get out of Indiana and go to a bigger market or something like that. But yeah, the NBA would have never let her go to Indiana.

0: tell you that much. No. She'd have been in a bigger market than that. That's for sure. All right, Shannon Dreyer is at the ballpark. We'll chat with her next. It's Brock and Salk, Sales Sports on 710salesports.com.
1: 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Weather Center.
2: I'm KXLY meteorologist Matt Gray. Fire weather warning today in eastern Washington with very low humidities and gusty winds up to 30 miles an hour. Practice good fire safety today. Highs will be in the mid-80s, and we'll see sunshine turn to mostly cloudiness as we head into the evening. We'll see a big drop in temperatures with rain tomorrow.
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0: Well, some ups and downs so far in Pittsburgh, Brock. One thing that remains great is just the view. That stadium is just gorgeous. It really is.
21: Are you as locked in as I am, Salk, on every one of these booth reviews that Shanny and Gary and crew put together? No, you're not. And you also don't know Turkey.
22: He doesn't even know we do.
21: You don't know Turkey, eh? You don't even know. He's in the sand. He's napping 5 hours a day. God bless him.
0: Of course I am, Brock. Of course. It's a big part of my life. It's something I never miss.
21: Give us a little preview of the booth review.
22: Hi, guys.
21: Yeah.
22: Very generic booth. We did figure out that we used to think this was the highest booth in baseball, and it by far is not. Washington, D.C. has got to be. Texas is way up there. I think this might be lower than the Mets, too. So we like it even more because of that. Unfortunately, they're doing what a lot of the parks are doing, is they're just blasting the music, which is too bad because everything else here, there's a good retro, a little bit of an old school feel. And I'm not saying you can't turn up the music when appropriate, but when the park is empty on a beautiful morning like this, you kind of like to just take it in without the audio assault.
0: Yeah. Feels unnecessary. All right. Well, we got you on video. So if you're watching on YouTube, you can see intermittently what's going on in Pittsburgh. One thing that speaking of intermittent, that's perfect way to describe the Mariners. Intermittently good. Intermittently not very good. Shannon, same question as last time. And the time before. Why so inconsistent? Why is this team so inconsistent?
22: We ask ourselves that quite often, and obviously the injuries have played a role in that, and I think that it's hard to get your footing when you have the number of injuries that they have, when you have some of the problems that they had getting into the season with, you know, obviously Cal Raleigh had that rough start with the WBC, but there's another part of it, and in talking to some people around the club is, this has been who they've been for a while, and it really doesn't matter who the personnel is. It has always been roller coaster-ish. We talk about, you know, what's in the players' DNA, and perhaps that is a part of the players' DNA, is that they're more of a second-half team, that they are more of a, when the backs are up against the wall, they're going to do a little bit better. I do think that injuries, particularly in the last month or so, are a significant factor in it. And you go back 2 homestands ago, and I was so encouraged with what I saw, and that they were able to reel off that 8-win winning streak while they still had significant injuries. And the way that they did it, it was a good, clean baseball. They were scoring runs. I'm always going to go back to that, and it's going to be, that tells me they can do this, and they don't have to be 100% to do this. With the division where it's at, that's going to help. But again, you thought perhaps they take off a little bit more in that situation, and they didn't. And instead, you know, you're still on that roller coaster right now. You could be getting closer to being off of it now that they are as close to complete as they have been all season. You're just waiting for Brendan Donovan right now. They've got an abundance of pitching. Yeah, you're a little short in the bullpen, but the starting pitching, I think, is very capable of helping with that and cutting the distance between that starting pitching and the bullpen, that they should, you know, be in a place where they are able to take off a little bit more.
21: Goldie was with us yesterday, Shannon, and gave us some under-the-hood numbers that were just awesome. On Mooney's velocity, on Logan, mm-hmm. you know, we've seen some of those things. How about on the other side of it? Are there some things that are a little alarming to you that you're looking at? You mentioned the offense there and the run production. We all know versus the left-handers, it's been just a miserable ride all season. Is there anything under the hood there with some of the different guys that does have to turn around?
22: Yeah, I mean, and not as much under the hood. I think it's what you're seeing right now. Julio, for all the credit we gave him for getting off to the fast start, has actually kind of come back to where he's usually been this time of the year, and he needs to find that. He's coming off, for him, a rough 30 days. He hits the home runs, the 10 home runs in May, and just after that, there's been basically almost no extra base hits from him, and you need him to be extra base hit. You need him to be the guy in the lineup. You know, Cal Raleigh, we're still waiting for him to check in completely, but encouraging last night, you know, coming off a game where he had the home run. He had some great exit velocities last night, so I'm hopeful that he's seeing the ball better, that he's squaring it up better, and interested to see where that goes. And you couldn't say that for him the first time around before the IL. He was definitely having trouble, you know, squaring up baseballs and barreling up baseballs. His exit velocity was down. I think we're seeing better things on that end. And you look at the pitching, and you know, I'm encouraged by what we see from Munoz. I'm encouraged what we've seen from Bizzardo. He's come around a little bit more the last few times out, especially with the velocity. And he's going to be a concern because of how much he pitched last year. And because Matt Brash is out right now, he's that much more important. So, you know, those are some things I would look at. Mm-hmm. Josh Naylor has not quite been Josh Naylor this year, and he has always been a little streaky. I think you just need a little bit more of the good streak from him right now. He's a little bit banged up, and that certainly plays into it. You know, there's a lot of room. There are things that are happening. It's not just all good and wait for it all to come around. There are areas that they can look as individuals to improve in, and that's just a couple off the top of my head.
0: Shannon, I asked both Jeff Passan and Aaron Goldsmith the same question this week, and I'll ask it to you now as well, and I was a little surprised that their answer wasn't as simple as I thought it would be. Can this Mariner team be great if Cal Raleigh's not great?
22: I think so.
0: Wow.
22: I think you need Cal Raleigh to be good. But again, I turn back to that 8-game streak that they had 2 homestands ago, and Cal Raleigh, you know, he hasn't hit all year, so he hasn't been great Cal Raleigh at the plate all year.
21: He wasn't even on the team then, correct? I mean, he wasn't even around.
22: I don't think so. Yeah, I don't even think he was with them. Yep. And so that tells me, and Brendan Donovan wasn't either. And that tells me, A, they have the depth. There are some players that are not here right now that if they have to go down and get, they can. But also, A, we saw just some crazy pops, some crazy home run. That's when Julio was going. Mm-hmm. Luke Raley was going then, too, and he's been cold for almost a month. And that's a factor. And again, he's a player that's going to be hot and cold. You don't depend on him to be consistent throughout the year. I think we're getting to the point where you can depend on Domkan's zone because he's done it for over a year now. We keep talking about, oh, the last 30 days he's done this. Now, look back a full year on him. This is Domkan's zone. This is what he's been doing. So I do think that if Cal is just good, and honestly, if Cal is just good behind the plate, I think you can get to where you want to be as far as getting into the postseason. If you want to go far in the postseason, you're going to need some heroes on the offensive side, and you would obviously look to him. But I can't put all of this on his shoulders, particularly with what we have seen at times when he was out, and knowing that I think you should be seeing more from Julio. I think you should be seeing more from Josh Naylor. Brendan Donovan has not been here. And along the way, I think, you know, maybe you see, and it could go either way with a young player, but maybe Colt Emerson even shows a little bit more consistency, shows a little bit more, just, you know, takes another step forward. And I think we're seeing that right now. His strikeout rate really got up there. He's got it down about 10 points right now and a little way to go. But as he's making adjustments, you're seeing him, I think, take some steps forward. And I think that will help as well. So I don't think this is really supposed to be a team that's built on one super player, even though Cal was Superman last year. I think if you have enough of the pieces that are hitting on most cylinders, I think you can put runs together.
21: Shannon, you've been on this crazy baseball journey for how many years now out on the road?
22: 87.
21: Yeah. Have you had any mascot issues? Any time where a mascot's just really affected you, impacted you, your ability to do your job, just been an irritant, and you just had enough with a mascot through all these years?
22: I feel like I do, and I can't come up with who it was. They do tend to sometimes like to try and make a little bit of a show and make your life a little bit tougher.
0: We're going to see a little extra juice from Bryce Miller today, coming off of his big 66-pitch outing last week.
22: Wait, why was I asked about mascots?
0: I don't know, because Brock doesn't like to do normal interviews anymore.
21: That's not true.
0: He just does weird questions. And then we
21: Shannon, because 2 days ago, the Kraken, watch your mouth, Salk. Jeepers creepers. What's our guy, John?
0: John Forslund?
21: Yes, Forslund told us a story of how he had to sucker punch a mascot. He warned him three times, or her, whoever, the mascot was, three times in minor league hockey, and he finally absolutely obliterated the mascot.
22: Okay,
21: and
22: you're going to appreciate this. Yes, you will really appreciate this, Brock.
21: Okay.
22: In Oregon. Many, many years ago. After a terrible, terrible, awful, awful loss.
21: Yes.
22: As we were trying, I was in the band, I'm sure, as everybody knows now.
21: You
22: as we were trying to get.
21: And you whacked the duck, didn't you?
22: It's a trumpet, Brock.
21: I'm sorry, a trumpet, yes. You whacked him, didn't you?
22: No. So, there might have been a football player, too. As we were trying to get off the field, we ended up in a huge group of Oregon football players and the mascot. And I was a little angry, and they were kind of shoving us around, and I saw the duck, and I might have kicked him in the shins.
0: Oh, whoa.
22: And
0: Shannon.
22: I knew he couldn't see me because I've been a mascot before. And, you know, I think you could look left, you could look right, limited. You can't look down in those things without your head falling off.
0: So you took the opportunity to kick him?
21: Oh, yeah.
22: Yes. Yes, I did.
0: That's crazy.
22: And, I mean, he was protected. He's got a duck suit on.
21: That's right.
0: Does he wear shin guards, though? I mean, like.
22: No, well, there's fluff and stuff like that.
21: That's my girl.
22: And to be fair, it's because they were pushing around trombone players.
21: Yeah, you don't push the band around.
0: Oh, all right. Well,
22: no,
0: you didn't
22: you
0: say
22: don't.
0: That.
22: No,
21: okay.
22: So, yeah.
0: Well, if they're pushing people
22: around. Yes, I've had a mascot issue before.
21: Okay, way to go.
0: All right. Thank you. Great story. You never know where these are going to go. Can I ask you about Bryce Miller, though? Is he going to throw like 105 today since he only threw 66 pitches last time out?
22: I think it's possible. It's going to be pretty warm here, and he likes that. And we saw the increased velocity from Logan a couple of days ago, and George started out with a little bit more. Andres Munoz, 102, a bunch of them. So, you know, you might be getting into that point of the season, or it might be a little bit of the weather, although Bryce isn't in that point of the season as he's missed a bunch. He's capable of it. He doesn't need it. In fact, he said he backed off of it a little bit his last outing out. So it'll be interesting. But his numbers that he is putting up, and you talk about under the hood and everything else, it's fantastic with him. And you know, sky is the limit, I think, with him. And you talk to different people around the club, and you know, on any given day, any of these starters can be a number one, and Bryce's name easily could be in that group, stuff wise not experience wise I think we're seeing some of the experience from Logan, and I think how you're seeing how a rotation can feed off performances like what Logan did. But stuff wise and what Bryce can do, it you know, all the excitement that we had for him coming into the season, I think is being warranted with what we're seeing right now.
0: Shannon.
21: Go get him today. Let's go win this series. That flight's going to be a whole lot better. You win this first series.
22: We're taking a bus.
0: I was going to say, you don't even need to fly from Pittsburgh to Cleveland.
22: No, driving to Cleveland.
0: Nowhere.
22: Yes, I'm told.
21: What year was that? I'm going to try to find that footage. What year was that, Shan?
22: I'm not telling.
0: Oh, wow.
22: Oh, I mean, I'm not going to be further incriminated.
0: It's one thing to say it on a show, but to actually find the video.
22: No,
0: that's
22: you may not go look for that.
0: All right. Thank you, Shannon. Have a good game. Have a good broadcast. Pregame show starts here in about 45 minutes. Game time.
22: In 2 minutes.
0: Huh?
21: Yep.
22: In 2 minutes.
21: There we go.
0: I hope it's not quite two. Yeah.
22: No, it's not.
0: All right.
22: It's
0: phew.
22: Not.
0: Thank God. We still have stuff to do here. All right. There goes Shannon. I love Shannon.
21: Why you gonna do that to me?
0: Well,
21: why do you do that to me? You asked Goldie yesterday. Oh, well, you asked Goldie yesterday. I try to play the same card.
0: Shorter interview.
21: And you just try to bury me.
0: A little bit of a shorter
21: That's
0: interview.
21: Selfish.
0: It's a little bit of a shorter
21: That was
0: interview.
21: Selfish.
0: Honestly, to keep myself from arguing with Shannon, because I didn't want to get
21: about
0: into
21: the Cal Raleigh thing?
0: I'm sorry. Aaron, Shannon, Jeff, I disagree with all three of you. I think this is very simple. The Mariners cannot be a great team if Kel's not great.
21: I don't know.
0: I just don't see it. The Mariners have been a good team for a while. Last year, Kel got great. They got great. Pretty simple. Like, I don't even see how it's a conversation. Like, I don't think this is up for debate.
21: Yeah,
0: if Kel's not at least very good, they're not going to be great.
21: Yeah, if Julio has a great August, it carries the whole
0: thing.
21: Okay,
0: if something totally... It doesn't mean for a little while.
21: Sure,
0: for a little while. But to be great? To be an elite baseball team? They need Cal Raleigh. He's their superstar. He's the one in 27 commercials. He's the one who hit 60 home runs. He's the one who changed everything last year. Without Cal Raleigh, they're not the same team.
21: It's a good debate. Let's get to Blue 88.
0: I don't even think it's a debate. I can't believe we have to have a conversation. Let's do some Blue 88.
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2: 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Ready?
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23: Now here's your hosts, Brock Huard and Mike Salk.
0: All right. Yeah, it was unfair, Brock. I'm sorry. That was rude. What I did to you. That was rude. I'm sorry. But, like, once it didn't work, I didn't think we were going to keep going. So I wasn't sure what to do next.
21: Can you imagine Shannon kicking that duck?
0: Yeah.
21: So can I.
0: Sucker kick. All right. Everyone brags about Cooper Kupp being so smart. What did JSN get from him last year?
21: Yeah, this is, you hear me talk about him being QB friendly, him having the acumen and the IQ of a quarterback, Sam Darnold bragging about him, busting with the boys. Here was JSN, I think, with Jim Mueller and John Boyle, continuing that Seahawk really cool podcast. Here was JSN giving a little more detail to exactly what that looked like.
24: Just so much respect for him, and I know, you know, the intel that he could bring to this team was going to be, you know, a tremendous, you know, factor for us. And, you know, I love learning from great players, and, you know, he's definitely one of those. So, you know, when it comes to, like, DNA, our DNA and, you know, what we stand for, you know, just putting our heads down, going to work, you know, having each other's back. And, like I said, going forward to a common goal or something, you know, I knew just from the outside of knowing Coop that's what he was about. So I was excited to, you know, be aligned, you know, right next to him and learn from him.
21: It's interesting personality-wise, because I would say, like, football acumen and football IQ, the two guys on the perimeter in our years here doing this show, Salk, that I would say were off the charts would be Cooper and would be Richard Sherman. Sherman was the same way defensively as a corner. Now, his ability to be consistent and not be emotionally hijacked and make it all about others and to own mistakes, a little different than Cooper Kupp's personality, but very similar in that way. Incredible teachers. And when your most talented player, and JSN is your most talented player offensively, is willing to learn and willing to humble himself and learn from somebody, that just sets the tone for everybody else.
0: All right, question number two.
21: Kind of like you. Most talented host is so humble. He's willing to learn.
0: Trying. I just need someone Turkey around A. to learn from. Yeah, I learned that today. Turkey yeah. A. I knew they were spelling it differently, but I didn't realize they were pronouncing it differently. Yep. That's exciting. Aaron Goldsmith talked yesterday about players needing to know themselves. Seahawks over the years. Give me a few that pretty good examples of that.
21: I'll give you three. One from my era, way back when, Max Strong. Max Strong knew exactly what he was and what he wasn't, and he was an absolute hammer. His neck is now paying for that, but he just understood his role and what he could do, what he couldn't do, and just played it to a... Not a Hall of Fame career, not even a Ring of Honor career, but an unbelievable Seahawk career of consistency. I'd say Doug Baldwin. For a wide receiver, Doug Baldwin knew exactly what he was. He didn't try to be a number one. He didn't try to play outside. He didn't try to just shut up critic. Now, he made a lot of noise, and he had a boulder on his shoulder of disrespect all the time. But that dude was a magician with his feet, with his releases, understanding space, tearing apart the slot. He knew exactly what he was as a player, and he maximized every single bit of it. And I think on the current roster, I'd probably point to Drake Thomas and say that guy knows exactly what he can do and what he can't do. He knows his limitations with his length. He knows he's got to get that extra step. He knows he has to pull the trigger, and his instincts have to be on fire, Salk, to do what he does. And he gets it. He understands it. He's in impeccable shape and explosiveness. He's fight off, you know, Tyrese Knight, a bigger, longer, maybe even faster on paper kind of guy. Knows exactly what his skills are. And once again, maximizes it.
0: All right, question number three. I'm going to guess, I think I know the answer
21: to
0: this
21: question. Answer. I think I do.
0: Which Seahawk legend has likely played his last snap? Tyler Lockett?
21: Bobby Wagner.
0: Oh, well.
21: I think both of them probably.
0: I thought you were going to. I don't think Tyler Lockett's going to play again either.
21: No, I think both of them, right? Just father time, certainly with Tyler, and some of those earlier injuries that just kind of mounted and had an incredible, incredible run. And I think Bobby Wagner, even a better run, right? He's a Hall of Famer. He's probably a first ballot Hall of Famer with a number of Pro Bowls.
0: For sure.
21: And first team All-Pro and everything else. But just kind of watching where this game has gone. And this game is more and more and more about space and being able to cover in space and run in space. Now, you may do it against three tight ends or two tight ends or however the league continues to evolve in all of its different iterations. This isn't the air raid. It's still line of scrimmage. But just that ability to really cover. He could still come downhill and tackle you. He could play in the box. If this was 1985, he would still be playing in the NFL today. Taking on guards and fullbacks and, you know, hammering things at the line of scrimmage. But, yeah, that ability to cover in space and not be someone that gets picked on, I think that's probably it for Bobby. And, get the gold jacket ready in Canton, Ohio, because that's where he will be.
0: That is today's Blue 88. Let me come back to this Cal thing for just a sec, Brock. Because I think my guess is, I don't know this. I don't mean to speak for the three talented and knowledgeable baseball people that I asked this question to. But I'm going to guess that part of the reason they answered the way they did is that the question, for whatever reason, might make it seem like I'm blaming Cal or saying Cal is a problem or something like that. That's not it. The question is actually what the question is. Can the Mariners be great if Cal's not great? And I don't see how the answer to that question is anything other than no.
21: I would argue, and I would tend to kind of lean with our three other folks this week that answered it, because didn't we spend a month and a half talking about how this team can beat you in so many different ways?
0: Yeah, sure.
21: How on paper, Brendan Donovan was the cherry on top of a World Series contending
0: team.
21: All
0: those things are still true.
21: That it's all about, it's the sum of all
0: the Mariners can be a good team if Cal's not great.
21: They can be a great team if Cal is good. They can be a great team if Cal is good. If Cal hits 30 home runs, right, which now is unlikely.
0: I think they need him to be better than that.
21: I don't know.
0: I mean, 30 from now on, sure. But, like, they need him to be at least that 40 to 45, 50 pace. Like, they need Cal to be great. Mm. That's what built this whole thing last year. That's why they went from good to great. How many conversations did we have? How to go from good to great? How did they do it? Cal got great.
21: Mm-hmm.
0: Unless somebody else is going to truly get great, I don't see how they do it.
21: Well, don't you have more of those guys capable of doing that on this roster? Can't Naylor carry
0: great?
21: For a month?
0: Truly Did, great? No.
21: Julio can.
0: Julio's the only one.
21: Julio in August saw a couple Absolutely. Years ago where he was the best player in the history of baseball.
0: And he may do that for a month again. And the Mariners will be great for that month. But to be a great team?
21: If Cal does that for a month, right? If he has a August or September in that way, and Julio has an August and September, and the rest of the parts come together, and you pitch to your capabilities, I don't know. I think he needs to be good. He can't be a negative WAR player, which is what he is right now in the games that he has played this season. That's certainly true. But if he's what Cal was in 2024,
0: I don't see him, man. And I just want to be clear. Okay. This is not a criticism of Cal Raleigh. Obviously, he knows the numbers haven't been there, but this isn't a criticism of Cal. It's a simple statement of what changed last year. Cal. Like, I thought we were all in agreement. Like, I thought we all agreed. What
21: and
0: happened
21: Josh
0: last
21: Naylor.
0: Year?
21: Cal and Josh got Naylor great. And Josh Naylor was traded for.
0: I mean, sure,
21: was
0: they did all those other things, but, like, what was
21: August,
0: the number one
21: September?
0: Reason? I didn't even think it was close.
21: Mm.
0: Salk, why isn't Cal your number one guy in your list? Cal. Who has 3 million commercials? Come to the dump yard in right field. Like, it was Cal.
21: Mm-hmm.
0: Of course it was Cal. I'm honestly befuddled. I can't believe this is even a debate.
21: Nice.
0: Don't worry. It's going to end for now. It'll come back, I'm sure, at some point, because we've got some silly messages for you guys next.
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19: Interesting text responses. Maybe we'll dig in a little more deeply at 8:15 instead of need to know. Since we've got a short show, Brock, and we're out here, you know, we're done at 8:30, 8:25, really. So we'll...
20: Just like the one time all year I think this happens.
19: Yeah, very short show for us today.
20: 9:30 Pacific, first pitch.
19: How about that? Yeah, different kind of day. So let's get right to it. We got messages. You guys have gone to the Seattle Sports app, and you've left us messages for Here's the Thing.
21: Brock Heward doesn't just hate one kid.
22: I am so disappointed in Michael Salk.
23: You don't know what you're talking about. You're mindless. Love you, bye.
9: It's time for Brock and Salk's Here's the Thing.
24: Okay, here's the thing.
19: All right, let's jump right in. Here's Aaron.
25: Hey, here's the thing, brothers. Aaron in the Coop. Just wanted to chime in about your guys' Father's Day banter. Yes, I do agree. The women and specifically mothers are definitely more important, including my wife. They get celebrated more and all that kind of thing. For Father's Day, a couple of my kids, they did say Happy Father's Day. One said, oh, yeah, Happy Father's Day, Dad, like later in the afternoon. So actually all of them did chime in, including two posts on Instagram, which I really appreciated. But all that to say, yes, the mothers do get celebrated more. It would have been nice to get a new Mariners hat. I did voice that opinion, but not this year. So, oh, well. All right, brothers. Happy late Father's Day.
20: All right, brother. They got to deal with so much more crap.
19: Yeah.
20: They should be celebrated.
19: Of course.
20: Equally.
19: Here's Jared.
26: Here's the thing. These national media pundits are a bunch of phonies. They come onto your radio show and are like, I just don't understand why the Seahawks aren't getting more attention. I think they should be talked about more. Oh my God, everyone's overlooking them. Turn on ESPN or NFL Network, and it's the same national pundit, and he's just like, oh my God, McVay, Shanahan. It's like, what a bunch of phonies.
19: I totally agree. It's like they come on our show, and they're like reminded that we exist. And they're like, yeah, we should talk about them more. Like, yeah, you should talk about them more. This is a message to you. I feel sometimes like that's why we have people on our show, just to remind them that Seattle is here.
20: I mean, wasn't Kyle Brandt, Kyle Brandt was like the tip of the spear of that, wasn't he? He was on with us, even at Radio Row. He's our one guest on Radio Row. It's phenomenal. And then what's he do? Day before that?
19: Yeah, I don't think
20: picks the Patriots.
19: I do honestly at times feel like that's our number one reason for having national folks on this show. Just to tell them that we're here. Oh, yeah, you know, we should talk about you more. Yeah. No kidding. Here's Josh.
27: Here's the thing. This is Josh in Burien, and I find it hard to express just how grateful I am for all of the soccer. I was going to say hate, but truth is probably the better word for what Sock's been talking about lately. I just don't get it. It's a bunch of grown men jogging around. I had the misfortune of being at a restaurant, and the soccer game was all it was on. Two goals were scored during the time I was there, and both of them were taken back due to offsides. Feels like the biggest gaslight of a sport ever. The only reason people are cheering so hard is because they're so stinking grateful something actually happened during the game.
19: Totally agree. Thank you, Josh. Well said. Speaking of jogging, I learned something this weekend. I learned that Cecily can't jog. She doesn't know how. She was like trying to warm up before something, and I was like, okay, why don't you just jog up there and back? And she like, she can sprint slowly, but she can't jog. Is that a thing? Have you ever heard of
17: I don't
19: that?
17: Think so.
19: Like, I was watching her and I was like, well, that's not really jogging. She's still like in sprinter motion.
20: Right.
19: I was like, but just doing it slower.
17: I mean, you come in here and are hard on her about practices. Maybe she just doesn't think that jogging's an option. She's to go full force all the time.
19: I don't think that's it.
20: That's kind of what happened to you in the race, the big race.
19: That wasn't a jog, though. That was supposed to be a sprint. It's a difference.
28: Okay, here's the thing. Salk, I'm going to put this all back on you, and I'm going to use a Salkism that you use on everyone else. When everyone else is freaking out. Munoz didn't pitch to the heart of the lineup at the eighth, and you know, people are freaking out because white flags are in the ninth, and you're down by a run, blah, blah, blah. What do you say to them? Guys, it's June. It's May. It's April. What are we in now? It's June. Let's not get up in arms about a piggyback. We're pitching from strength. I love this. he'll be fine. Work his stuff out. Mine Roland Smith, I think it was, said this is a surplus. Was it him? Can't remember. Doesn't matter. I wasn't going to voice note him because you've tested my loyalty with all this football talk, soccer talk. So we're just going to be the bigger man.
19: Is Ireland in the World Cup?
0: Scotland is. Ireland.
19: I know Scotland is. I saw that.
20: Is that our buddy in Ireland?
19: Yeah, James.
20: Oh, James.
19: Ireland's not in it, though?
20: They didn't qualify.
0: They missed by, like, one game.
20: They didn't qualify.
19: It's too bad for them. Because there's some other teams that look like they should admit. Turkey's already been eliminated. Turkey. Like, why isn't Ireland here instead of Turkey? Maybe they wouldn't be eliminated by now.
0: I don't think they're very good. I think they lost to, like,
20: Turkey. They're more into rugby, so.
19: As they should be.
20: More of a rugby.
2: So here's the thing. This is Brock and Salk's Blue 88, brought to you by whatever company is sponsoring the segment at this time. We're going to go red, right, tight, close, sprint, left, GU corner. I'd like power sources, half back flat on one. I mean, three. Ready? Brock Heward talks Seahawks, Huskies, and a humble brag about whatever's going on in his personal life and somehow tie it into the previous two topics as only he can. Blue 88, it's hot, hot.
19: Don't drop it.
17: Not bad.
20: He forgot the seed left, but not bad.
19: Happens to the best of us.
20: Can't run that play without the motion. Gonna have seed left.
19: Why? What happens?
20: Well, seed left is the flat. The flat controls gives you the high low with the corner to the flat. Without the flat, there's no
19: field. He can't get to the flat unless he goes in motion.
20: He's got to go in motion. Yeah. He's in a C alignment. He's to the right of the quarterback. A, B, C, left to right.
19: So he can't. A, B, C. Why can't he run left?
20: Because quarterback's sprinting out, he'd be behind.
19: Oh, I see. I didn't realize the quarterback was sprinting out on the ball.
20: Sprint left, G.
19: Oh, sprint left. Yes.
20: Sprint left, so
19: okay. I didn't realize that was the quarterback. I didn't realize that. That was funny. I like the idea of him running behind the quarterback.
20: What do you think the sprint left G? What do you think the G of sprint left G? What do you think that tells?
19: Go.
20: No, that tells the guard, G for guard. He's sprinting out with the
19: guard. Guard your protection.
20: So he's sealing the edge. Okay. Yeah.
19: I'd like to design a play where the running back runs behind the quarterback on a sprint option. Oh my God, throw it inside.
20: Well, you could shuffle it back to him.
19: Yeah, I guess you could. Mm-hmm. I guess you could. All right, here's Danny to finish it off.
3: Here's the thing. I asked AI to make you guys into superheroes. This is what I got. The Airway Agitator. By day, Michael Salk is a media agitator and sports talk host. He gained his powers through a freak lab accident at the station when he combined an excessive popcorn intake with high-frequency rhetoric, resulting in an informational feedback loop. This gave him sonic sarcasm. The Gridiron Guardian. Brock Heward is a former NFL quarterback who gained his powers after ascending to a higher plane of football consciousness. His legendary high football IQ manifested as his super special move, the analytical foresight. And last but not least, the audio architect. She gained her powers through the natural affinity and specialized equipment. With her holographic control, Mora creates perfect spheres of data to curb chaos and unify the signals. When they combine their secret amulets together, they make Team Airwave.
19: Ridiculous. Airwave. That's ridiculous right there. That's good. That's good. I love it. Good batch today. If here's the thing, messages. Remember, you can leave those by going to our Seattle Sports app, and there's a button there where you call in and you can leave messages just like that. Pretty good. Pretty good. Nice work, everybody.
20: Not a bad batch.
19: No, that was pretty good. I'm glad that I'm shocked that there were no soccer defenders in there, but no. Just
17: I also thought we were gonna have some people. Respond to the board, you being on a board thing.
19: I brought that up at 6 o'clock this morning at the beginning of the show, Brock. I'm like a legit, like, I can't believe I'm not on more boards. Right. You asked that question about boards, and I was like, yeah, I'd be great at this.
20: Yep.
19: Like, perfect.
20: Like an agitator.
19: Like, just ask good questions.
20: Perfect agitator.
19: Yeah, like, don't just be willing to zig when people zag. Don't groupthink.
20: Right. That's right.
19: I think I'd be really good at that.
20: I think so, too.
19: Please, somebody. Ask me to be on your board. Can't believe this. I'm bored not being on a board. All right. Well, I don't want to do
20: it. Is the lineup out?
19: No. I don't know what's going on. Yeah, it's weird. They're playing in like an hour and a half. There's still no lineup, at least that I've seen. And we've told you guys everything you need to know. Let's debate this Cal thing for a few more minutes. I think that's more entertaining. Okay. We'll do it next on Brock and Salk.
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24: Taking the time to understand who you're working with, so that way you can understand, am I putting them in the best situation to be successful based on either their skill set or what they've gone through in their personal life. But you got to take the time to know your coworkers, your teammates, all that kind of stuff like that between the lines, because then otherwise it's not relationship-based. And so that's a priority for us as far as making sure that we get to know each other between the lines. And then through that, right, you go shared experiences, and then two, now you're in the trenches together, and then you build the camaraderie, and then you got the trust and everything else that comes with that type of thing. that's really what, you know, Brett and myself are trying to, you know, articulate and communicate with the people that we work with, that, hey, yes, we have a job to do and we do have to perform to make sure that this business is sustainable. But the foundational piece is the relationship.
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19: I usually need to know, but with the show running short, we'll just say that it's brought to you by Marquee Data, Brock, and I will give you the lineup. It is out. My apologies.
20: Thank you.
19: JP at third, Cal DHing, Julio Naylor, Arozarena, Raelian Wright, Young at second, Garver catching, Colt Emerson at short with Bryce Miller on the mound. Mm-hmm. So there you go. There's your Mariners lineup today for 9:30 start. Pre-game show will get going here in about 15 minutes. There are a few offers. Does Salk want to be on my thesis defense committee? He and his family have a background in vaccines, right? That counts as expertise. He can zig and zag all defense long this August and September. Thanks, 425. That sounds nice. Kind of fun. Yeah, maybe we'll do that. I think I'd be good at that. There were a couple of others. Salk, you can be on the King County 4-H Association board. I don't want to do that. That's not my type of thing. And I don't know what this is. Mike, our CYSA program. What's CYSA?
20: Not sure.
19: Is that like a Christian youth thing?
20: I have no idea.
19: Okay, it needs a new president in concrete to lead our football, baseball, wrestling, basketball, soccer, and volleyball programs.
20: Youth Sports Association.
19: Oh, children there you
20: sports
19: go.
20: Sports Association.
19: Yeah, I'm not doing that. Concrete Youth Sports concrete? Association. Yeah, I'm not doing that. That's not Why my not? Type of thing.
20: Really?
19: It's not the type of thing I do. That's not my thing.
20: I heard you were quite the contrarian.
19: I know, but I was looking more for, like, you know, as I said, Microsoft, Starbucks, Boeing, Costco.
20: Concrete. Beautiful this time of year.
19: I'm sure it is. But, yeah. I kind of like...
20: I think it's out by Mossy Rock. You haven't been out to Mossy Rock?
19: I don't think I have been.
17: You'd be new to being a board member. You need to work your way up.
19: I don't think I do.
20: That's right.
19: I'd like to start at the top. I don't see why I should need to work my way. Yeah, I'd like to start
0: minor leagues for boarding
19: boards. No, you just start right at the top. Get me on the Microsoft board. Let's go. Amazon. So
20: I think that there is, and we were chatting about this a little bit emotionally off the air as well. I get it with Cal. Cal has been elevated. Cal set a new ceiling last year. Cal became one of the stars of all of baseball, and he's been commercialized for it in every game. In the local markets, you see him everywhere, and he's struggling mightily and has struggled mightily this season. Not even to be average, not even to be good, not anywhere close to great. It's been below average. Mm-hmm. So I don't think anybody can debate that. The question you've asked Jeff and Goldie and Shannon and me in the audience, like, does he have to be great to get them back to the heights they were a year ago? And you think it's like a definitively 100%. There's not even a debate about it.
19: I do. I mean, I'd be willing to at least allow for they can't be great unless he's at least good to very good.
20: Yes.
19: Okay, fine. Does that work?
20: That's what
19: Can the Mariners be great if Cal's not very good?
20: That's where I land.
19: Okay.
20: Because there's only so many players, right? Every player right on this team has got a kind of ceiling that they have shown. Their baseball card has shown that. That's the beauty and the curse of the great game of baseball. They got a lot of marquee data that shows you what they are, right? And there can be some outliers, and there can be some weeks or a month, and Luke Raley has a tremendous month, and Randy has an unbelievable month, and Julio will have an unbelievable month. But by and large, you kind of know what the ceiling of each player is.
19: Yeah.
20: Cal, you know, took a...
19: Wait, he a,

0: Today. We're 81 games because, in.
1: Well, let me tell you, hold on. Before I do that, Brock, let me just give you the reason why. I'm looking at all the numbers for the Mariners, and most of their hitters are having a good year. Mm. Not everybody.
0: Super streaky.
1: Okay. Like, but look at the numbers overall. Streaky. Rayleigh's been overall very good. Canzone's been overall very good. JP's been overall very good. Obviously, you've gotten more than you thought you were going to get at both second and through Colt Emerson. Randy's been much better than normal. Julio has been around where Julio should. Like, for the most part, all of those guys have WRC pluses and or OPS pluses over 100. They've all been better than league average. It's Naylor and Cal.
0: Mm-hmm.
1: I mean, that's really it. That's why we've been having these weird conversations about the trade deadline. Because you're like, yeah, but that guy's actually producing. Yeah, but that position's actually doing pretty well. Okay, Ref Snyder and Garver and some of the guys on the edge, fine. But, like, you weren't really expecting that much from them, and they haven't had that many at-bats. It's Cal. Why are we sitting here in this conversation?
0: And Josh. Josh is a negative war player. Never been that in his career.
1: For me, it's Cal. Like, he's the superstar.
0: Okay, so what do you, to just kind of put some numbers to it here, as we begin again the second half,
1: yep.
0: Cal looks to be fully healthy. Right now, he's getting his legs still underneath him and his timing and everything when you miss a month. But 81 games to go. What is good to very good Cal in the second half of the season?
1: I think he did 20 home runs and 50-something RBI from Cal in the second half.
0: Yep. And you do that, you run away with the West.
1: Yeah.
0: And hopefully be even... be the number two seed and have the playoffs largely run.
1: Like, I think it's fairly simple. Give me 20 home runs in the second half of the season and 50-some-odd RBI. The RBI is probably the more important one. Give me 60 RBI. And I think the Mariners waltz into the playoffs and, yeah, probably end up with the number two seed overall. I think it's fairly simple.
0: Very good.
1: That's all you got to do. Everyone else, nobody else even matters. Don't even show up.
0: 2 hours.
1: Don't even show up. Don't even come. Don't even come to the games. Like, I'll go 1-on-9.
0: You're such a silly man sometimes.
1: Am I?
0: Yes.
1: All right, we got to get out of here.
0: Just remember Turkey A tonight.
1: Turkey A.
0: Yeah. Hey. What time? 7 o'clock? Turkey A.
1: I've already forgotten. Won't be watching. Everybody else enjoy. I will see you guys tomorrow morning at 6 a.m., though. Mariner Baseball pregame show with Shannon coming up next.
0: You're a beauty.
1: Until tomorrow, Brock.
0: You
1: the hay.
0: A beauty in the barn.
1: It sure is. See you, everybody.
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4: I'm KXLY meteorologist Nat Gray. A fire weather warning today in eastern Washington with very low humidities and gusty winds up to 30 miles an hour. Practice good fire safety today. Highs will be in the mid-80s, and we'll see sunshine turn to mostly cloudiness as we head into the evening. We'll see a big drop in temperatures with rain tomorrow.
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9: Well, good morning and welcome to beautiful PNC Park, where in just over 1 hour, Bryce Miller takes the hill with no doubt a little bit of extras. Today, from the start, this game is his and his alone. Shannon Dreyer coming to you live from the Western Washington Toyota broadcast booth, found here this morning at 115 Federal on the shores of the Allegheny River in the shadows of the beautiful Roberto Clemente Bridge. Just such a scenic location for this ballpark and everything that they have done with it, both inside and outside. Incredible fan experience, being able to walk around and see the history of the statues around this building, walk across the Clemente Bridge. Just really wonderful what they have got going sports-wise and the setup that they they have here, football stadium just over our shoulder as well. Neat area, neat town that absolutely loves its sports, and as we've seen the last couple of days, love their Pirates as well. All that said, Mariners looking to ruin all of their days. Shannon Dreher with you here today for the next hour and then some. We are looking forward to what we are going to hope be a series win with Bryce Miller on the hill. The Pirates are going to go with Bubba Chandler, a very, very interesting player that we'll get into throughout the day. As it has been with the Mariners for a good part of this year, we have had one good one followed by one not so good one here in Pittsburgh. The good news being this club is as close to being healthy as ever this year, and we are looking for them to take advantage of that, and perhaps we're looking for them to put a little distance on the rest of the division. Right now, actually sitting in pretty decent shape. Mariners come into the game with a record of 41-40 on the season. Then there's a mess behind them, a three-way tie. All three teams are 2.5 games behind the Mariners today. The Astros, Athletics, and Rangers all tied for second place behind the M's. The Angels 7.5 back. So that is where things start today. We're hoping they'll end with another win for the Mariners and perhaps the opportunity to start pushing forward with what comes up in Cleveland. We'll get into that in just one second. But first, let's go ahead and take a look at Dan Wilson's lineup for the day game after the night game. At the top, it will be J.P. Crawford, and he will be at third base today, followed by Cal Raleigh. He gets the DH day today. Julio Rodriguez in center. Josh Naylor is your cleanup hitter at first base. Randy Arozarena for a second straight day in the field, coming off that hamstring injury. He is in left field. Luke Raley in right field. You've got Cole Young at second base. Mitch Garver will be catching Bryce Miller today. And Colt Emerson will round out the nine at shortstop. As for your health report, brought to you by Virginia Mason Franciscan Health, Dom Canzone is not in the lineup, but we suspect that is just a day off and an opportunity to get Cal Raleigh into that DH spot and get him off of his feet for a day, especially with the day game after the night game and hot temperatures expected. So Dom checked out of last night's game just fine. This health report is powered by Virginia Mason Franciscan Health, the sports medicine provider of the Seattle Mariners. We've got a great show planned for you coming up on the roundtable in about 15 minutes, the world-famous booth review. And this one is a good one. I'm just going to say that. But there is one or two things that are a little bit nagging. We'll get to that. And other topics on the roundtable. And the Mariners Clubhouse Insider sat down for a really fun conversation with Mitch Garver yesterday, who did something most unexpected before the game. That will come your way in about 25 minutes. We'll have all of the usuals as well. Picks to click, get into the pitching matchups, and much, much more. But coming up next, it is time to hear from the skipper. Gary Hill sits down with Dan Wilson as we are just getting started here on the NC Machinery Mariners Radio Network.
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16: Well, Dan, you're going for a series win against the Pirates today. You're sending Bryce Miller to the mound, who has been excellent so far this year. What has made him so special to start his season?
17: Yeah, it's been great to see his start here, and took a little extra time out of spring training to get healthy. But what we've seen since he's been back, really the ball coming out of his hand. I think the velo has been sort of the main topic of conversation up closer to 98, and has really let it go, which is great to see. But I think also when you look at some of the secondary stuff that he's been able to throw out there, and again, that gets accentuated a little bit because the velo's up, but the splitter has been really good, as well as the curveball that we've seen. And Bryce has a ton of options. He's got a ton of weapons, but to me, those are the two that kind of stand out, and he's been able to use them pretty effectively.
16: One of the most impressive aspects is he has a very low walk rate and a very high chase rate. That seems like it's the ideal combo for a pitcher, right? But very hard to pull off, to get chase without walking guys. How is he managing to do both of those things at the same time?
17: Yeah, I sometimes that's the magic of baseball, and you want to just leave it alone. Yes. But I think a good indication of what his stuff looks like. And we talk about guys throwing balls, strikes to balls. But for him, it's got to be, looking like they're in the zone and then they're not in the zone. So I think that's a huge benefit for him. And whether that's the ride on the heater or the break on the off-speed stuff, he's been able to do it very well, very effectively, and miss a lot of bats. And that's what you're looking for, like you said, on the mound. And we'll hope that continues this afternoon.
16: It is pretty amazing to look at Bryce Miller on one side, Chandler on the other side, both big fastballs, right, guys, that will pump it up to 98, 99 as starters. I feel like part of it, we've just become accustomed to seeing this in Major League Baseball, but you think back to when you played, it's not a normal thing to see this kind of velo, but in the modern day, it's pretty remarkable to see this kind of consistent velocity from starters in particular.
17: Yeah, I think it is. It is. It's become so commonplace, and you see it a lot. It's very rare that you look at a starter's profile and it's not somewhere between 96 to 99 miles an hour, and it kind of blows you away. And then you look at a bullpen's profile, and it's even a tick higher. So obviously velo is ruling the game right now, and we've seen that. But as we talk about, and as our pitcher, pitching group talks about quite a bit, velo makes your stuff better, and we see that. If you can throw your slider a little harder, if you can get the fastball and get a little more ride, throw it harder, it really accentuates what the pitch can do and how much more difficult it is to make contact with. So that's what guys are doing, and you see it. Our guys have been beneficiaries of that as well. Logan's been up there. Bryce has been up there. We've seen some high ticks in velo. So it's the name of the game right now, and our guys have been able to do it pretty effectively.
16: What do you want to see from your offense today against Chandler?
17: Yeah, I think, a tendency to spray a little bit. So I think, being a little bit patient, it's kind of a two-edged sword there with with a guy who throws hard. You want to swing at the strikes. You want to leave the balls alone. So I think that's going to be a big key for us. And just getting guys on base. We ran into a tough one last night. I thought Ashcraft really threw the ball very well and had great stuff. Today, getting guys on base, getting them in, just playing our brand of baseball offensively is going to be the key.
16: All right. Thanks a lot, Skip. Good luck.
17: Gary, thank you. Always a pleasure.
9: And that, of course, was Dan Wilson right there with Gary Hill, taking a look at things that are going on in baseball. The pitching has just been fascinating. And also what to look out for with Bubba Chandler on the other side today. Shannon Dreher, Gary Hill with you here today for this one. Looking out at the field, George Kirby is out there playing some catch. Don't know if he'll throw a bullpen. He might. kind of a late one. It's an early game, East Coast. All the schedules are off just a little bit, but looked like a normal clubhouse when I was down there earlier this morning. Neither team took batting practice on the field, as they usually don't for an early game, but the week gets done and the work gets done in the cages and training rooms and everything else that they need to do to get ready for a game. And something that they need to do to get ready for a game and just about anything here is leaf blowers. This must be the leaf blower capital of the world that we have never seen more on a field before. I'm looking out there right now, and they are making sure that every scrap of leaf and probably sunflower seeds is just blown off of this field. They will not have those nuisances. Very interesting sight here at this ballpark. They all have their little quirks, and we're going to get to the booth quirks in just a bit. We are at the roundtable on deck. We will do the booth review as well as take a look at something that Gary and Dan just talked about with the pitching that we are seeing today. This is a golden age of pitching. It might be a platinum age of pitching. As far as I'm concerned, we will get into that as we continue right here on the NC Machinery Mariners Radio Network.
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9: Welcome back inside the broadcast booth here at PNC Park, Pittsburgh, our location for the past 3 days. Looking to get out of here with a series win. Time now for the roundtable. Gary Hill with us for the roundtable and the booth review.
3: All right, here we go.
9: I am really interested to get your thoughts on this one. Mixed emotions on
3: this
9: one, I would think.
3: Mixed bag, I think, in this booth. We can go with the obvious. I don't think there's a better view in any booth in baseball. It is spectacular looking at it. We're pretty high, but if you're going to put us way up here, then give us a great view. And that's what they do. The Clemente Bridge is phenomenal. The river, especially on a nice day, looks great. So the view cannot be beaten. So that part is phenomenal.
9: There's more.
3: Yeah, the booth itself is not great. It's pretty tight. We have this giant monstrosity wall right behind us that kind of boxes us in and makes things a little challenging in here. So there's that.
9: Second level is way up there.
3: It's way up there.
9: It's not functional.
3: It's also pretty loud in this ballpark,
9: yes.
3: Louder than you would expect. Not quite Dodger Stadium loud, but
9: close.
3: Which is a challenge for our microphones and things like that, you know, when you want to hear the back crack and the crowd and everything else. So that part is frustrating. But so I have a really tough time with this booth overall because the view is great. I love this ballpark. I think it's a super fun place to come watch a ball game.
9: Feature down here, which this is great.
3: That's abnormal.
9: Actually,
3: yeah.
9: Most booths we would be happy to see this. Those are air vents with very cold air coming out of them.
3: Yeah,
9: which is good because it gets
3: really
9: very hot here.
3: A jet stream, too, by the way.
9: Yeah, it is. But as you can see, they are taped up with all sorts of different kinds of electrical tape and game notes, lineups right here. Who is this? Who is this? Wednesday, May 27th, and it was against, the Cubs. Pete Crow Armstrong. Yeah, so Cubs engineers came in here and said, it is too cold.
3: This is too cold.
9: We're going to tape this up. And just comedy. You see these things some in some other booths as well. As you can see, very generic. Nothing special in this one. And then Ryan Roland Smith would just... This is not a laptop here.
3: Mm.
9: I mean, there is Gary's laptop. Here is the monitor. And it's technically the only one for the broadcast. Although I guess you could say that's mine up there. So we are... we're surviving. I'll say that. I'm going to say the music is the big knock. We've decided we're not as far away from the field as we thought we were in previous years. So for me, because of the view, because if it does get too hot, we can rip that Cubs score sheet off of there carefully and be okay. I'm going to go pretty high with this one.
3: Mm.
9: I never lead these things off. And
3: okay.
9: For me, high is 8? No. You know what else it doesn't have? We can't see anybody. We are really in a box. I like it when you can see the others. Mm. I'm going to go 7.5. That and the restroom is really far away, and only one stall for the women. Down to 7.
3: Okay.
9: I'm done. That's it.
3: I think I'll go 7, too. The views make it really fun to be here. The working environment's more difficult. But 7. We'll call 7.
9: It's been pleasant enough the last few days.
3: Yeah.
9: All right. That is our booth review. On to the round table. And Gary, we talked about it a little bit last night, and you talked about it with Dan Wilson as well. Just the starting pitching that we're seeing in baseball right now, and I know we've talked about it for a few years, but it seems that just when you think it can't get any better, it does. It's no longer like one guy that's really standing out, being so far head and shoulders above. There's a group of them right now, and by the looks of things, more coming.
3: Yeah, a big group. And you just look at the numbers, and whether you want to talk about velo or breaking stuff or whatever, the dominance is how I would put it that we're seeing from starters, just on pure stuff. It seems to grow every single year. And we see it with the Mariners rotation, but you look at the Pirates rotation. Ashcraft last night, who was outstanding and has tremendous stuff in a same rotation with Skeens, right? You can get those two guys in a series. It's just remarkable especially with the velocity for me, and this isn't a bullpen thing, just a bullpen thing anymore, the starting pitching velo just continues to grow year after year after year. And we're going to see two guys today, two starters that will throw 98, 99 at times.
9: Well, and we're seeing it in front of our eyes, too. I mean, it's like Bryce Miller, Logan Gilbert, and George Kirby have all ticked up this year, which is pretty wild to see when you've seen them for as long. And sometimes you see it early and you're like, you don't see it for a while and you think that's gone. And that's ticking up right now, too. But the velo, when you take a look, and the stuff, when you take a look, you think Paul Skeens. And you think, well, you know, certainly he has got to be the best pitcher in baseball right now. And when you look at Fangraph's WAR, he is all the way down at number 8.
3: Yeah,
9: which is hard to believe.
3: Shocking, yeah.
9: And, you know, no shock that Jacob Mizorowski is at the top.
3: Yes. Speaking of, he's the prime example of what we're talking about. Just alien being throwing 103 on the fastball. He's from a different planet. It's unbelievable.
9: And he's followed by Christopher Sanchez, who had that just ridiculous scoreless streak this year. And he's already thrown 105 innings.
3: I know, it's incredible.
9: That is, for Mizorowski's at 93. Cam Schlittler, who is following 95. Braxton Ashcraft, who we saw last night, 96. And by the way, Braxton Ashcraft, who we saw last night, while we're talking about WAR, fourth highest pitcher WAR on Fangraphs so far this year.
3: Yeah, he's for real.
9: Reed Detmers, who's going to be traded and probably pitch on a contender, also way up there. Joe Ryan, who somehow makes his way onto every list every year.
3: Could be traded too,
9: Could be traded as well. Ranger Suarez, who the Mariners just saw, top 10.
3: Mm-hmm.
9: And then there's Paul Skeens. So, and Brian Wu, number 11, you know, despite what happened last night on the WAR numbers, and he's looking to find some answers. But it's just tremendous stuff. It's going to be tough on the National League to pick your rotation,
3: For an All-Star game? Or a starter?
9: I mean, maybe they just don't go with any relievers.
3: You know?
9: Just absolutely crazy what you're seeing. The velocity is truly something. It was funny. I talked to Dom Canzone a little while ago and was talking about his routine before games, and he often doesn't hit in the cages. And I asked what were some of the things that he looked for, and he said, well, we're pretty used to velocity right now, so we don't really go, or I don't really go and like hit off a velo machine because we see it every, I see it every, he was speaking for himself, let me just be clear. I see it every day. It's like velocity isn't a thing anymore for some of these hitters because they have now been seeing it for a few years on a consistent basis, and they see it in the minors too, just without the command.
3: Right.
9: So very interesting, and are the hitters catching up? We'll find out, but and we know one thing for sure, the pitching just keeps improving.
3: Keeps getting better. They're in labs, and I mean, we see it with the Mariners. It's a great example. And it works both ways, because we often talk about, you know, when Logan Gilbert goes out and throws 7 scoreless. Logan Gilbert's amazing. Well, it works on the other side, too, because the other side has really good starters. We saw one last night in Pittsburgh, and it can happen both ways, right? When a pitcher with really good stuff is on that day, there's just not a lot you can do about that.
9: Yeah, tremendous, tremendous stuff. I don't think the hitters always appreciate it, but we do enjoy watching. And if you can, that's why Dan Wilson talks about you just got to get guys on. You got to find ways to get runs in. And all that said, the Mariners still score about 50% of their runs on the home run.
3: That's right.
9: What do we know? Okay. The one thing we can agree on. Did you give me a number on the booth?
3: Yeah, 7.
9: 7. 7 out of 7.5?
3: Yeah.
9: All right. That does it for the roundtable. Coming up next, we're going to hear from Mitch Garver. And what was just an absolutely fantastic sight that I saw not on the field but in the bullpen yesterday. That comes up next as we continue right here on the NC Machinery Mariners Radio Network.
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12: I'm KXLY meteorologist Matt Gray. A fire weather warning today in eastern Washington with very low humidities and gusty winds up to 30 miles an hour. Practice good fire safety today. Highs will be in the mid-80s, and we'll see sunshine turn to mostly cloudiness as we head into the evening. We'll see a big drop in temperatures with rain tomorrow.
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9: A just about everyday occurrence and scene for the Mariners is a pitcher out in the bullpen mound throwing a bullpen, a starter, with the rest of the starters hanging around watching him and contributing. I thought I saw that yesterday, but when I looked closer before the game, I saw it wasn't a pitcher on the hill, it was a catcher. Had to catch up with Mitch Garver yesterday to talk about that. Here's the conversation.
34: I have to hear about the bullpen.
35: What bullpen?
34: The bullpen that you just threw down.
35: Oh. Were you watching it on the TV?
34: I was, and Luis said it was quite good. Luis, Bryce, and Logan, it looked like they had some input.
35: I like to get off the mound about once a month, work on some of my pitches. I always throw a flat ground. One of my catch partners is Adam Bernero. He's our mental skills coach, and we'll go out and throw flat grounds all the time. So we talk about pitching a lot, but got to work on all my pitches, see if I can fill up the zone as much as possible.
34: Now, that's what Luis said. I asked, what did you throw? And he said, everything.
35: Yeah, I got everything. I got two fastballs, a cutter, a sweeper, and two changeups, and a knuckleball.
34: How long have you been doing this?
35: I would say the majority of my career, I'd like to get off the mound and throw a few. But it's usually not encouraged. When I was a starting catcher, it wasn't encouraged, but I got more time on my hands now.
34: Now, is this just fun? Is there a method to the madness, or is this just fun?
35: It's fun because I like to tell the pitchers that it's not that hard to throw it over the plate. Obviously, I'm throwing 20 miles an hour slower, and it's easy to throw strikes when there's no batter in there, but yeah.
34: Well, it was a blast to watch, and I think everybody appreciated that, and that's a nugget that I didn't know about you that is just awesome. Okay. Away from that, starting pitching over the last month in particular has been fantastic. If you look at the numbers right now, what has jumped out at you about the rotation as a whole?
35: You know, they're continuing to do the things that they do really well, which is, you know, throwing strikes. They get ahead better than anybody else in baseball. They win their 1-1 counts better than anybody else in baseball. And I think we're seeing guys really just come into their own and become the pitchers that they've kind of been on and off with throughout the past few years. You know, Brian Wu has come into his own over the last few starts here. Obviously, getting Bryce back is a big thing. He's been a great staple in this bullpen. And then the other three or four guys, just been super consistent with their performance. And the oncoming of Emerson has been quite a fun addition to this staff.
34: I think we've seen it before where they feed off of each other a little bit. One guy has a great outing. It's like, hey, here's the baseball. Keep it up.
35: Yeah, they're all competitive humans, and they love to compete and try to do their best in any situation. But they do it in a way that's productive for our team. And if we can build quality starts like that, two or three a series, things are always going to look up for us. We know we have the pitching. It's just a matter of getting that offense going sometimes.
34: You mentioned in an interview about a month ago that you check in with a number of guys quite a bit because the stuff changes. What are things that you see with some of the pitchers, the individual pitches that can happen throughout a season?
35: I think, you know, the big one that we're looking at right now is Logan Gilbert's fastball. We saw it tick up in velocity, but he's throwing a ton more strikes with it, and he's throwing it down in the zone, which essentially makes all of his off-speed pitches better. We've seen that from him over the last few starts. Emerson's been dominating with his two fastballs this whole entire year. Very unique slot. His ability to throw them up in the zone and throw them and challenge hitters with it has led to him being very successful. But all of our guys have great fastballs. You know, George throws 100. Luis has a very low arm slot. It makes it effective. He kills righties with his four seam. And obviously Brian Wu, we talked about the Wu fastball, but all these pitchers change and adapt throughout a season because guys are not the same guy they woke up yesterday as. You know, everybody changes throughout a season. Their body adapts, and their ability to continue to improve and become better versions of themselves is what makes them successful.
34: Lastly, we've been watching Bryce Miller and his handful of starts, and every time we're just left wanting more and what we're seeing from him. What are you seeing from him?
35: I'm seeing a guy who has solidified himself as a maybe starter one in any rotation. Electric fastball, his ability to throw that in the zone and above, gets a lot of swing and miss. I think the spin has come a long way this year. The spin has been really good. He found his slider. He's got a sweeper, a curveball, and a cutter. So he's got four different spin balls that he can throw. The splitter's always going to be good. He's competitive with it in the zone, and he can get it below when he needs to. I think we're just seeing a guy who's been dominant over his first month being back with us. It's been really fun to watch.
34: It has been almost as fun to watch you on the mound. Mitch, thank you.
35: Yeah, no problem. Thank you.
34: And that was Mitch Garver just having some fun before the game. Always great to catch up with either of the catchers. Hey, circle the bases and find yourself in the middle of the fun at Muckleshoot Casino Resort. 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Coming up next, it is time for Picks to Click as we continue here on the NC Machinery Mariners Radio Network.
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9: Welcome back inside the Western Washington Toyota broadcast booth, found here at PNC Park today, where Bryce Miller is going to take the hill in about 30 minutes. Bubba Chandler will be on the other side. Then they're going to hit, we're going to hop on a bus and travel to Cleveland, about 2 hours away. There'll be pizza. It's fine. And then a three-game series against the Guardians, which will start Friday. Your pitching matchups there will be Luis Castillo and Joey Cantillo. And that's the one lefty the Mariners will be facing. Saturday, Logan Gilbert and Slade Ciccone will square off. And then on Sunday, George Kirby and Gavin Williams will pitch in the finale. And just those are names that we all saw in spring training. That just takes me back to Peoria and... Obviously, the stakes a little bit different in this one, but that's what's coming up in Cleveland. 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It is time for Picks to Click, and once again, I'm forced to pick, and so I will go first. Gary, Cal Raleigh's going to run into a fastball today, and it is going to go a long, long way and possibly splash down.
1: Oh, love it. Love it. Allegheny.
9: Allegheny. Will you shout Allegheny if that happens?
1: I will. I absolutely will. That'd be so fun.
9: Allegheny!
1: You know, there's only been, speaking of that, there's only been one right-handed hitter to reach the Allegheny. We're going to see the second right-handed hitter to reach the Allegheny. Julio's actually going to get there.
9: Wow.
1: Yeah, be right center field. I mean, the trick is you just have to get a good bounce because you don't have to get it on the fly. You just have to hit the walkway out there, take a good bounce, and get into the Allegheny. So
9: there's not much walkway out there.
1: No,
9: but
1: Julio will be the second righty to do it. It'll be great.
9: All right, this is going to be good. Thank you, Gary.
1: Yes.
9: Coming up next, we are going to check what must be a very limited scoreboard and give you the last news, notes, and nuggets before we head in to the play-by-play. That comes up as we continue on the NC Machinery Mariners Radio Network.
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9: We've got more clouds today here than we have in any of the other days. A little bit of a breeze, so that's good. Temps are going to be a little bit higher, perhaps get up to around 82, and I do not believe what the app is telling me about humidity. It says 42%. It actually feels a lot more humid, and I suspect that that is just going to rise because thundershowers are expected tonight, tomorrow, and the next day. So I think we should be fine. As I said, tonight it is still very early here as well, so this one looks good to go. Bryce Miller out on the outfield grass going through a lot of his pregame works. Had his long toss, starting to bring it in right now. We'll get into the bullpen and really get after it in earnest for this start. Will we see 99s from him again? It was really interesting. He said he didn't really feel that he needed to go to that as much in his last start. So the ball was coming out of his hand very well. Everything felt great. And so he just went with that. Didn't try to max effort anything. And that was effective, and that would be the best word. I don't think effective. That's not fair. I think spectacular would be the best word to describe what Bryce Miller has done in his 7 outings, mostly starts so far this year. 3-1 with a 1.58 ERA. He's been fantastic. So he's going to take the hill in just a bit. Bubba Chandler on the other side. We'll get to the Mariners lineup in just 1 second, but we do need to take a look at the Chevy Equinox scoreboard. Bigger, bolder, and built for the Northwest, the all-wheel drive Equinox is where Northwest adventures begin. I am just stunned that there is actually a game that is already underway. Royals and Rays had a noon first pitch today, so they're just underway in the first inning. Casey Legamina, the opener for the Rays in this ball game, and really not a lot coming up today. I'm not seeing a lot of really great pitching matchups. There are games. But the Mariners, let's take a look at this. They are the Mariners and the Rangers. Oh, Astros are playing too, and the Athletics. Okay, so they're all playing today. And coming up later, we'll keep an eye on that. Right now, you've got that trio of the Astros, the Rangers, and the A's all 2.5 games behind the Mariners as we enter play today. So we will keep an eye on the scoreboard as the day goes on. Lineup looks like this. J.P. Crawford at the top at third base, followed by Cal Raleigh, the DH. Julio Rodriguez in center field. He's going to have a splashdown today, according to Gary Hill. Josh Naylor, your first baseman and cleanup hitter. Left field will be occupied by Randy Arozarena today. Luke Rayleigh in right. Cole Young at second base. Mitch Garver behind the plate, rounding out the nine at shortstop is one Cole Emerson. Time next for Out of Left Field, which comes up with Gary and Goldie. They're going to be talking familiarity. That as we continue here on the NC Machinery Mariners Radio Network.
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19: Welcome back. It is the Mariners pregame show. Should I say good morning? 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
20: It's very early for a Mariners game.
19: I would be quite frank, it's very early for a game period. But it's especially early if you're 3 hours behind. Yeah. So good morning to everyone back home, especially when you're hearing this. I mean, the game hasn't even started yet. Mm-hmm. It's remarkably early.
20: Yeah, we're in the pregame show.
19: We're in the pregame show. That's what they told me. And Gary, it is... It's a very pleasant day here in Pittsburgh. The Mariners have a chance to win a series, mm-hmm. so these are all good things.
20: Mm-hmm.
19: Short bus ride.

0: Gary, it is. It's a very pleasant day here in Pittsburgh. The Mariners have a chance to win a series, so these are all good things. Short bus ride ahead for the Mariners.
1: Yeah.
0: A bus ride, that in and of itself is a unique thing.
1: Yeah, no flight.
0: No flight. Two-hour bus ride to Cleveland, the land.
1: Taste of central travel,
0: the land. You know, the central travel is what all of baseball is envious of, whether you're in the American League or the National League.
1: Yeah.
0: Because you just Uber everywhere.
1: That's right. That's all. Someplace you just walk to.
0: Yeah. It's like, fine. Oh, that's like a three-hour walk. It's fine. No, it's a pretty day anyway. Gary, we're at the halfway point. Do you keep track of games in your scorebook?
1: I mean, I keep track of the record. Is that what
0: you
1: mean?
0: Well, but no. Are you smart enough to just look and be like, oh, 81 games?
1: Yeah, well, it's actually not hard given where the Mariners' record is currently. So, yes.
0: That's true.
1: Like, the math really isn't that challenging.
0: Because both columns are roughly the same.
1: Yeah. Except one. Yeah, there's a
0: fair
1: one
0: enough
1: addition. Yeah.
0: All right, so let's call it. We are the halfway point. Let's call it what it is. The Mariners are, I mean, they've been frustrating things. There have been good things. Cole Young's been a good thing for the Mariners this year. Colt Emerson's arrival is a good thing. He's in a little bit of a lull right now, but overall, the fact that he's here and contributing, that's a good thing. Bryce Miller, I think, has been one of the great storylines for the Mariners this year. He pitches today, Gary.
1: Yes, against the Pirates.
0: Okay, same pitch. So, I mean, these are all very good developments. Obviously, it's been a lost first half for Cal.
1: Yes.
0: Fair to say.
1: Struggle to begin and then the injury.
0: IL. So, like, that has not been a great thing. Julio's been kind of... It's been kind of funny the way that that's shaken out. For the first 2 months, we were saying this is the best start he's ever had, and it's true. And then June's been just a real gut punch for Julio. I mean, he's not hit especially well. And yet, if you reversed what he did in May and what he did in June, like if he had the bad May but the hot June, people would be saying, like, oh, here comes Julio. Yeah,
1: right.
0: Second half Julio, summer, it's getting warming up. So, I mean, you look at kind of all the things that have gone well for the Mariners and the things that haven't gone well for the Mariners, and, yeah, they're a 500 team.
1: Yeah.
0: Or thereabouts.
1: Right, and it's been frustrating in that the expectations coming into the season,
0: yes,
1: right?
0: That's the difference.
1: Yeah, that's the difference. You know, it's funny, going into yesterday, you know there were two American League teams with a plus run differential?
0: Well, yeah, the Yankees that were over 100.
1: Yeah, 111.
0: Yeah, and the Mariners. Actually, one thing I was thinking as the game went on last night, I thought, are the Mariners going to go back to zero?
1: Right.
0: Oh, they're still plus, but it took a big shot into
1: the run differential. Yeah, so context is a big part of this conversation, because as frustrating as the first half has been at times, I would say the Mariners are in a better position right now than they've been in previous. Like,
0: because the roster's better or because where they are in the standings?
1: No, because where they are in the standings. Yeah. We've had this conversation in the past, but they've been... Okay, you have to make up six games or seven games or whatever.
0: Which is basically where they were last year.
1: Yes. That's not the case this year.
0: No.
1: They are in first in the division, right? So to me, it changes a bit of this conversation.
0: They have the position.
1: Yeah.
0: They have the right people in the room.
1: Yeah. And the conversation is the same with the American League. When you talk about the playoffs, it's wide open.
0: Yeah, it is.
1: Wide open.
0: Yeah, everybody's got hope.
1: Yeah.
0: And the Mariners have to start playing better.
1: I just don't think the Mariners have not played their best baseball this season yet. I don't think we've seen it. Despite an 8-game winning streak.
0: Yes, I
1: don't think we have seen... I mean, we haven't seen a long run of sustained good baseball from the Mariners this year. But they're capable of it.
0: They are, and they've got a chance to win a series here today. Day baseball from the Berg in Pennsylvania. Mariners and the Pirates. 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Straight ahead.
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9: Well, good morning and welcome once again to Seattle Mariners baseball. Thanks for being with us from Pittsburgh as the Mariners look for a series win against the Pittsburgh Pirates. This series all knotted at one game apiece, the Mariners losing last night after taking game one of the series. Gary Hill with you alongside Shannon Dreher, Brent Derlin in our Seattle studios. Bryce Miller on the mound today for the Mariners. He's been magnificent this year trying to pitch the Mariners to a series win in Pittsburgh. We'll come back. We'll take a look at the starting lineups when we return right after this.
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6: Batting third, the center fielder,
15: Julio Rodriguez from Loma de Cabrera, Dominican Republic.
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1: 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Luke Rayleigh ties it up.
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1: 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The kind of homecoming you dream of.
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0: Bryce Miller taking the ball for the Mariners today. This should be a fun one. Mariners looking for a series win in Pittsburgh with Bryce Miller on the hill. We'll be back. First pitch and play-by-play coming your way right after this.
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0: Hey, there's still a lot more soccer to be played this summer. 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Join in for the best watch party vibes in the city. Big game tonight. Team USA playing tonight. That'd be a good spot for it. Here, the Mariners looking for a series win against the Pirates. Shannon, Bryce Miller on the mound. Couldn't ask for anyone better to be on the mound. He has been so good for the Mariners since he returned off the IL.
5: Every start, just so much anticipation and what he's going to do, how long he's going to stay out there, what's the fastball velocity going to be, and what mix is he going to use? He used a very different mix last time out against the Red Sox that was mostly fastball and just a killer splitter, 26%. So really interested to see how he attacks this team.
0: First pitch moments away, brought to you by Michael's Toyota of Bellevue since 1974. That's Michael's Toyota of Bellevue for the life you live. As J.P. Crawford makes his way into the batter's box. And we're just about ready to start this one from Pittsburgh. Mariners looking for a series win. Bubba Chandler takes the ball for the Pirates, the 6'3 righty. He throws very hard. He has a serious fastball. Mariners faced some good stuff last night. Pirates winning game two of the series, 11-1. Now the Mariners looking for a series win. Chandler ready to work. He goes into the motion. Here comes his first pitch to JP. Swung on and fouled away, and we are underway here from Pittsburgh. 75 degrees at first pitch, cloudy, muggy afternoon. Very different than it's been the past few days here in Pittsburgh. Chandler into the motion, he deals. That's a touch outside. Count even, one ball, one strike. JP, a 350 on base this season. It's nice on base. Here's the offer to him. He takes that upstairs. So 2-1. And this is going to be the key against Chandler. He's got really good stuff, has a 4.62 ERA on the season. He can get wild. Into the motion. Here comes the 2-1. Swung on ground ball. That's fouled away. First base side. He has two different starts this year where he's walked six guys. And Dan Wilson pinpointed that before the ball game. It's something that they want to make sure they keep him in the zone. They don't want to chase him around. Two balls, two strikes on JP. Chandler into the motion. The pitch. Too high. 99 on the fastball, but upstairs. Full count, three balls, two strikes. Here comes the 3-2. Strike three called on the corner. Went slider, just tickled the edge, and that's it for JP. He goes down looking. One away.
5: Yeah, the Mariners are just going to have to be geared up for velocity all across the board with Chandler. His fastball 98, his two-seam 97, his slider averages 90 miles an hour, the changeup 92.
0: Here's Cal. First pitch to him. And that goes all the way to the backstop and on the fly.
5: And right back to him.
0: It hit the brick. He's got a smile on his face. Wow. That was a ball.
5: 86 mile an hour sweeper it came up as.
0: Here comes the 1-0. Swung on line, drive down the first base line. It's a fair ball rolling towards the corner. It hits the sidewall. Cal around first base. He's chugging for two. Valdez scoops it up. His throwing is cut off. Cal is in there with a double. A scorcher down the line. And he continues what we saw yesterday with a hard hit ball.
5: Gotta love it. A couple of baseballs hit well over 100 miles an hour yesterday. Didn't fall in for hits, but solid contact. The home run the day before, and now leading off with the double off of that slider. Good sign for Cal Raleigh.
0: Yeah, seems like it's all moving in the right direction. That was 99 off the bat. Here's Julio. Mariners trying to strike first. The pitch. Swung on, fouled straight back. 100 on the fastball. Chandler's been very good his past three games. An ERA a touch over three. Here's the pitch. That's a strike. 14 strikeouts in 17 innings. Just five walks, too, compared to early in the season. His command has been much better lately. No balls, two strikes on Julio. Cal at second base. Here comes the pitch. Too high. Went sweeper again. He does not quite have the sweeper dialed in. That was not close.
5: Closer than the last one.
0: That's a good point, yes.
5: The Cal catcher tried to catch that. You saw that too, barehanded. It went over his head.
0: Here comes the 1-2. Swung on and missed. A changeup bearing in. Julio swings through. Down he goes. There's two away. You're with us inside the Western Washington Toyota radio booth, just underway here from Pittsburgh. Mariners trying to claim a series against the Pirates before heading to Cleveland. Here's Josh Naylor. He's got back-to-back two-hit games. 4-for-8 in the series, also had a double yesterday. Hit here could give the Mariners the lead. The pitch swung on, skied left field. Long run, Reynolds ranging over. Now backs up just about 5 feet in front of the track. Reaches up, makes the catch, and the Mariners are done in the first. Cal a double, but that's all they have to show for it. We go to the bottom of the first. Glad you're with us here from Pittsburgh. No score on the NC Machinery Mariners Radio Network.
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0: Mariners and Pirates, game three of the series. Bryce Miller on the mound for the Mariners. Will face Jake Mangum to start things. The center fielder, new leadoff man today for the Pirates. Corners playing in against the speedster. Miller into the wind. Here's the pitch. That's a touch low. Miller's been spectacular for the Mariners. Seven games overall, six starts. A 1.58 ERA. He's given up just 7 earned runs. Into the motion, deals. Swung on, lifted into the gap, right center field. Julio, long run, he's there, reaches up, he makes the catch, reels it in as he brushes up gently against the wall. That is a great grab by Julio, got an excellent jump. Used his speed to track that down. One away.
5: That play was all about that jump. It looked like that would get down in the gap. Julio making sure it didn't. He, of course, has the speed, but you've got to get that first step, that jump, and he did.
0: If that gets down, that's a triple for sure. Mangum can really fly. There's Lau. 18 home runs on the season. Miller steps into the pitch. Here it is. It's inside. One ball, no strikes. Last start against the Red Sox. 5 innings of work, just 1 earned run. No walks, 7 strikeouts. He's been good every time out so far. J.P. Crawford, even with the bag at third. Here's the pitch. Swung on. That is tagged. Right field hammered. It is on its way. It is gone. Brandon Lau, 19th home run of the season. Pirates on the board. It's 1-0.
5: Interesting, Bryce Miller is going to that slider quite a bit. It's just 2 batters, but that's the pitch that he has thrown the most. That one just far too much plate.
0: And Pirates yesterday, they scored 11 runs in the game without a home run. That brings up Brian Reynolds. So Pittsburgh 1-0, they lead in the first. Bryce into the motion, his pitch. Swung on, fouled away. Another slider. Bottom of the first, 1-0 Pittsburgh, your Mechanics Bank score. Miller winds, delivers. That's over the corner, 0-2. We saw game one of the series. Kirby went to the sweeper quite a bit. Got a lot of swings and misses on the lefties. A lot of weak contact. Brian Reynolds, a 29-game on-base streak. He's been in a great groove. A couple hits last night, including a walk. Here's the 0-2. Up and away. Fastball 98 miles per hour, just off the plate. Pirates 40-40 on the season, back to 500. Fourth place in the very competitive Central. Here's the pitch. Swung on, fouled away. That's out of play. Meanwhile, the Mariners, a game above 500 at the halfway point. 41-40 on the season. What's very interesting when you look at how things stand coming into play today. Miller into the motion. Here comes the 1-2. A touch below the knees on a splitter. 2 balls, 2 strikes. With the A's having lost 4 games in a row, the Rangers have lost 2 in a row. You look up and the Astros, the A's, and Rangers are all tied, all 2.5 games back of the Mariners in the division. Here's the 2-2. Swung on and missed. Good curveball. Reynolds swings through. First strikeout for Miller. There's 2 away.

0: some Nick Gonzalez having a good series. In fact, he has multi-hit games in each of his last three. 1-0 Pirates, solo home run by Lau. Bryce Wines deals. Swung on, fouled straight back. Another four seam at 97 miles per hour. Gonzalez batting near 300. Doesn't hit for a ton of slug, but he'll spray the ball around. Miller's 0-1. Inside, one ball, one strike. Pirates wearing their black uniform tops in this one. Pittsburgh across the front, outlined in gold. White pants, black socks. Mariners in their Northwest green tops. Here's the 1-1. Swung on, popped up. That's out of play, first base side.
1: Gary, going back to that Lau home run, it's hard to believe, but that's the sixth home run that Bryce has given up this year. Almost everything has been by the home run. He's had next to no damage done, but it's been the long ball.
0: It's really remarkable. Here comes the 1-2. Swung on and missed. He gets the punch out. That's the second strikeout. To your point, six home runs allowed, eight earned runs given up on the season. So
1: give him up right way at the right time, and usually that's just solos, a solo shot variety, and don't do it again.
0: That's right. We go to the second. 1-0 Pittsburgh on the NC Machinery Mariners Radio Network.
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9: Grandma, get out the rye bread and mustard. It is bread salami time.
0: First pitch to Randy is up and in, nearly over his head. It hits the brick again, and Cameron's back out to the catcher.
1: Giddy up.
0: Yikes. Makes it pretty uncomfortable given how hard he throws. 1-0 Pittsburgh, top of the second. Here comes the pitch from Chandler. That's in there. A slider that's over, one ball, one strike. In fact, Chandler's four-seam fastball averages 98.5 miles per hour. Here's the pitch. Swung on, ground ball right to shortstop. Triolo has it, sets his feet, fires to first to get the out. One away. 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Here's Luke. The pitch to him. Outside. There's only two other pitchers that have a higher starting pitchers, that have a higher average four-seam fastball. The pitch. Swung on, fouled away. I think everyone can assume who's number one. Mizorowski from the Brewers. His four-seam average is 100.2 miles per hour this year. Here's the 1-1. It's away. Two balls and one strike. That was 100 off the plate. Chandler's teammate, Jared Jones, who just came back from injury, he's averaging 98.8. So you think about this Pirates rotation right now. Here comes the 2-1. Swung on, lifted, left center field, hit pretty well. Reynolds back. He's ranging back. He's at the track. He reaches up, makes the catch on the run. And there's two away. E.F. Skeens, of course, we know about his stuff. Ashcraft, who the Mariners saw last night. Chandler, Jones, just the stuff you see from this rotation is pretty ridiculous.
1: It really is, and you see the pieces start to come into place for this team. And they got off to that hot start at the beginning of the season. That's got them believing a little bit, but if not this year, that pitching is going to continue to develop behind Skeens and really be something.
0: Here's Cole Young. Pitch. That's down low. You could hear the Cole Young cheering section as he strides to the plate. Had a big home run in game one of this series. It is homecoming to give the Mariners the lead and the win. Here's the pitch. That's swung on and missed. One ball, one strike on Cole. Also doubled yesterday, so having a good series. 1-0 Pittsburgh. Top of the second. Two outs, nobody on. The pitch is swung on, fouled away behind home plate. So 1-2. Chandler delivers down low. Even count, two balls, two strikes. Mariners down by one. Chandler adjusts the black ball cap, rubs a wrinkle into the baseball, now climbs back onto the hill. Sterian set, into the motion, deals. Swung on, line drive, center field, Mangum racing in, he makes the catch on the move, and the Mariners retired in order in the second. Pretty good play there by the Pirates center fielder. Go to the bottom of the second, 1-0 Pittsburgh. Your Mechanics Bank score on the NC Machinery Mariners Radio Network.
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0: Mariners and Pirates, Game 3 of the series. Bryce Miller on the mound facing Ryan O'Hearn. Pirates leading 1-0. Solo home run by Brandon Lau. Miller into the motion. Here comes his first pitch of the second inning. That's a strike over the corner. O'Hearn, a career night last night. 4-for-5, 3 doubles, drove in 3. Here's Miller's pitch. That's outside. O'Hearn playing first base tonight, or today, as Pittsburgh lost Spencer Horwitz, their first baseman, last night to a hamstring injury. He went on the IL right before the ball game. That's another tough loss for Pittsburgh. The 1-1. 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Bryce Miller off to such a great start this season. The 1-2. Swung on, chop, foul at home plate. We'll do it again. One ball, two strikes. If you look at the first six starts for any Mariners pitcher in a season, Miller has the fourth best ERA. A 1.29. Remember, one of his appearances was not a start, so we're talking first six starts. The 1-2. Down low. The best was Wu from a couple years ago. He had an ERA of 1.07 in his first six starts. Billy Swift in 1990. Randy Johnson in 1995 with his 1-2-1. And Bryce Miller. The 2-2. Swung on, hit high, deep, right field, twisting towards the foul pole, and that's going to get out of play. So that's the kind of company Bryce Miller's been keeping with this tremendous start. Two balls, two strikes. Here comes the 2-2. Popped up, foul territory, third base side, and JP will watch it into the crowd. We'll do it again. So we pitch number eight to O'Hearn, leading off the second inning. Miller winds, delivers. Missed inside with a split. So full count, 3-2. He's set on a warm afternoon here in Pittsburgh. The 3-2. Swung on, grounded foul near the Mariners' dugout. Turned into a very pesky at bat. Three balls, two strikes. So we pitch number 10. Here comes the 3-2. Grounded foul again. Three balls, two strikes on O'Hearn. Miller into the wind. Here's the 3-2. Swung on, popped up, foul ground. Is JP out of room, ranging over near the Pirates dugout? That is out of play. Wow.
1: So we're really seeing him stay away from that four-seamer. He's only throwing two in this at-bat, and sometimes that's when you can get into trouble because he's going to that split more and the breaking pitches, and those are the ones that, unless they're right on, more likely to be fouled off.
0: Here comes pitch number 12. The 3-2 from Bryce. Strike three called. Freeze him right on the edge. There's the four-seam at 96. He gets the punch out. His third in a row.
1: Foul that off.
0: Yeah.
1: Thank you, Bryce.
0: Well, he had to work for it. 12 pitches. That brings up Valdez. He's playing right field today. He came in late after the injury to Horwitz last night. Main impact, had two hits. Here comes the pitch from Bryce to the rookie. Swung on, fouled straight back. That was a big swing. 1-0 Pittsburgh, bottom of the second. Bryce goes into the motion. Here comes his 0-1. Swung on and missed. Four-seam again. Good heat at 97 right by him. His four-seam has been such a dynamic weapon. Opponents batting 190 against it. with plenty of whiff on it. Here comes the 0-2. This one a bit upstairs, trying to get some chase up in the zone. Didn't do it this time, so one ball, two strikes.
1: And he's thrown everything, at least a couple pitches. He's trying to figure out what is going to work best with what in this game against this lineup.
0: He steps into the 1-2. Swung on ground ball, foul. Tried to sweep, and Valdez way out in front. He's at 30 pitches, most of that to O'Hearn. Here's the 1-2. Swung on and missed. Fastball upstairs. 98 is fourth straight strikeout. Let's pause for station identification on the NC Machinery Mariners Radio Network.
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0: Here's Callahan. He's playing second base today. A pitch to him. Swung on a missed. And he was geared up fast, but he got the splitter instead.
1: Good splitter there.
0: So Bryce has retired four in a row after the home run. All four on strikeouts. He steps into the pitch. Swung on a missed. Well, he got the four-seam that time. Comes up empty. 0-2. He has Callahan guessing. Callahan steps out. He adjusts the gold batting gloves. Now back in the batter's box. Bryce Miller looking to strike out the side. Into the motion, the 0-2. Swung on, line drive foul. That's over the head of the first base coach, Tarik Brock. Miller set, he rocks, delivers. Swung on and missed, had him twirling around on a splitter as Bryce Miller strikes at the side. He has fanned five in a row. He's got good stuff today. We head to the third inning. Pirates leading 1-0 over the Mariners on the NC Machinery Mariners Radio Network.
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20: Bob, it says it on the internet, so it must be true.
19: It's got to be true, then.
20: It's got to be true.
19: Yeah, exactly.
0: Mitch Garver bats here. The first pitch to him is up and in. Takes it for a ball. 1-0 Pirates. Top of the third inning. Garver doing the catching today for the M's. Oh, but Chandler's been tough so far. Here comes his pitch. He sends it over for a strike.
1: Garver, one of the Mariners' better hitters against fastball velocity.
0: That's good because you need it against Chandler. The pitch. Misses inside. Good take. Two balls, one strike. Chandler delivers. Swung on. That's fouled off near the Pirates dugout. Speaking of velocity, yeah, it made us curious as we looked at this matchup. Chandler, the big fastball. Miller, a big fastball as well. And it's, you look at two starters throwing 98, 99. We've seen Chandler at 100 in this game. Kind of tracking velocity in recent years. Here's the 2-2. Swung on. Line drive. Diving stop by Callahan. He has it. It nearly popped out of his glove, but he kept it. He robs Garver of a base hit. Nice play by Callahan. One out.
1: Snow cone.
0: That was a great play. Here's Cole Emerson. You know, 2008 is not that long ago. But if you look at starter fastballs, as that kind of that point, the average fastball from starting pitchers was 91.4 miles per hour. First pitch to Emerson, swung on ground ball right to Callahan. The lob toss to first base to get the out, there's two away. And you just kind of see it increase from there. Okay, you fast forward 5 years, it was up 1 mile per hour to 92. And then in 2020, it was up to 93. The average fastball last year cracked 94 for the first time. The average starter fastball this year, 94 and a half miles per hour. Here's the pitch to JP. That's a strike.
1: Where is this going, Gary?
0: I mean, there does seem to be a limit. JP struck out his first time. Two away, third inning. Here's the pitch. That's a strike. And as you can imagine, as the velo has gone up, batting average against have gone down, and strikeout rates have gone up as the velocity has gone up, which makes all the sense in the world. The pitch swung on, slow roller, third base side, scooped up by the pitcher. Chandler fires a fastball to first in time to get JP. Now he probably got 100 on that. And the Mariners go quietly in the third, 1-2-3. We go to the bottom of the third, 1-0 Pirates on the NC Machinery Mariners Radio Network.
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0: One nothing Pirates with the lead. We go to the bottom of the third. Jared Triolo, the shortstop, will start things for Pittsburgh. Meanwhile, Bryce Miller has retired five in a row, all on strikeouts. He goes into the motion. Here's his pitch. And he starts with a strike. He's had two previous streaks of five straight strikeouts in his career. He's never had six before. Miller into the wide. Here's the pitch. Swung on, popped up. That's out of play. So he's in position to claim number six in a row right here. After the home run, he struck out the final two hitters in the first, fanned the side in the second. Miller into the motion. Here's the pitch. Swung on line, drive, base hit, right field. And it dunks in front of Luke Rayleigh, who picks it up. So no six straight strikeouts, despite an 0-2 count.
1: The game is young, Gary.
0: Yeah, it could still happen. The Mariners' record is seven in a row. It's been done a couple of times. Most recently by Logan Gilbert in 2023 against the Rangers. Here's Henry Davis. He's doing the catching for Pittsburgh. Here's the pitch from Bryce. Popped up. That's behind home plate, out of play. Davis, first round pick, number one overall in 2021 out of Louisville. Runner first base, 1-0 Pittsburgh, your Mechanics Bank score. Miller from the stretch. Delivers. Outside. Brandon Lau, solo home run in the first inning. That's the difference. Mariners, just one hit so far, at Cal Raleigh double. Here's the offer. Swung on, popped up a mile high behind home plate, and that's into the crowd, out of play. Miller set. Here's the pitch. Swung on. That's tag. Right center field. Hit well. Julio back. He's at the warning track. The wall looking up. It is gone. Henry Davis, a two-run home run, and the Pirates now lead 3-0.
1: That was the four-seamer, 97 miles an hour. Down and in. Henry Davis hitting just 136 coming into this game, but he has shown some pop. Five home runs before that one, 17 runs batted in.
0: Now Bryce Miller, who just allowed seven earned runs on the season coming in. Three earned runs in the ballgame now. 3-0 Pittsburgh. There's Mangum, the leadoff man, the pitch to him. Touch below the knees. So Pirates, who put 11 runs on the board last night without a home run, mostly singles, they've gone deep twice in this game. The Mariners staring at a 3-0 deficit. Here's the pitch. That's in there.

0: 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Here's the pitch. Popped up, out of play. That's into the second deck, third base side. So 1-2. 3-0 Pittsburgh, a couple of home runs. No outs in the third inning. Mangum climbs back into the batter's box. Miller into the motion. Here's the pitch. Fouled off again.
1: It's obviously the first bit of struggle that Bryce Miller has run into this year. And he needs to figure out what is working, hit his spots. He wants to stay in this game as long as he possibly can. Give his offense a chance to do something.
0: The 1-2. Swung on and missed. Mangum claiming it hit the dirt on the swing. He's arguing with the home plate umpire. Mariners firing the ball around the infield. That's a strikeout. Sixth of the day for Bryce Miller as the argument continues. And Mangum finally leaves the batter's box. So one out. That brings up Brandon Lau. Lau homered his first time, one of two home runs. Here's the pitch. Swung on and missed. Lau has really hammered righties this year. He has the 12th best slugging percentage against right-handed pitchers. The guy ahead of him, Dom Canzone, the 11th best against right-handed pitchers. Here's the offer. Up and away. For a little context, 10th best, Shohei Ohtani. So, you know, it's pretty good company.
1: Did you see what Shohei did last night? He used the pitch com for the first time.
0: He called his own game, yes. Here's the offer. That's a strike. I saw he challenged a pitch on his own and won.
1: He's taking over.
0: He looked kind of frustrated that his catcher did not, so he went ahead, and did it.
1: Was he successful?
0: He was.
1: All right.
0: He was right.
1: Okay.
0: Bryce into the wind. Here comes the 1-2. Swung on, fouled straight back. Another four-seam at 97. One ball, two strikes, one out. We're in the third inning from Pittsburgh. 3-0 Pirates with an early lead.
1: Been just a couple of pitcher pitch com incidents with the Mariners. Not incidents, but choosing to use it. George Kirby the first in spring training.
0: The 1-2. Swung on, hit high center field. Julio ranging over. Plenty of space. He's under it. One-hand catch. Two outs.
1: Logan Gilbert used it a little bit in spring training, and then they both left it there. And then most recently, Emerson Hancock tried it for a game and decided no. He looked uncomfortable with it, just the mechanics of it, but he did call a bunch of pitches. Did not have his best result.
0: Brings up Brian Reynolds. We'll see Hancock coming up on Saturday in Cleveland. Logan Gilbert will get the start that day. Castillo the start on Friday, then Kirby on Sunday. Against Cleveland, here's the pitch. Swung on and missed. Reynolds struck out his first time. Bryce, six strikeouts so far, but a couple of home runs. He goes into the motion, the pitch. That's down low. One ball, one strike, two outs, third inning. You're with us inside the Western Washington Toyota radio booth. Here comes the 1-1. Fouled away, so Bryce has a chance for his seventh strikeout of the day already. His career high is 11. Last year against the Angels, he's been in double figures five different times in his career. He's closing in. Into the motion, here comes the 1-2. Swung on, line drive, left field. Randy racing in, not going to get there. Plays it on a hop. And Reynolds with a single. You can go back to that home run by Davis, but the batter before that, Triolo, an 0-2 count, picked up a base hit right before that. And of course, scored on the home run.

0: It right before that. And of course, scored on the home run. Gonzalez will bat here.
1: Pitch count a little bit elevated for Bryce right now at 57 in the third inning.
0: Here's his pitch. A half cut, but he goes. It's a strike. Tried to hold a swing. Couldn't check. Gonzalez struck out his first time. 3-0 Pittsburgh, third inning. Cloudy Pittsburgh. Muggy Pittsburgh. Time taken by Gonzalez. 1 foot out of the box. Taps the plate once.
1: Some storms on the way tonight.
0: Yeah.
1: Get out of here just in time.
0: Nice timing for a day game. Here comes the 0-1. Bounced in. Even count, 1-1. A couple of night games in Cleveland. 4-10 on Friday, 4-10 on Saturday, then 10-40 on Sunday. Cleveland fighting with the White Sox now for the top spot in the Central. The 1-1. Swung on, lifted right field. Raley a couple steps to his right. He's there, two-hand catch, and that's it for Pittsburgh in the third inning. They do get two. Two-run home run, so Pirates on top 3-0 as we head to the fourth. Your Mechanics Bank score on the NC Machinery Mariners Radio Network.
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6: 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I'm certainly not Savage.
7: I think we can actually totally agree that in no way am I Savage. All right.
0: Mariners chasing three as we head to the fourth inning. Cal Raleigh will start things off for the Mariners here. The pitch to him, swung out, hit high, deep right field towards the line. Valdez over near the sidewall, leans over, can't make the play. That's into the crowd. Mariners trying to get something going offensively. Shannon, you look at this recent stretch by the Mariners, and there's a reason for it. They've been pretty banged up in this stretch, but they've had 10 games in a row scoring three runs or fewer, which is getting close to a franchise high, 13, the longest. The pitch swung on and missed. And now that the Mariners are back and healthy, hopefully they can start cooking a little bit. They ran into some really good stuff last night, of course, and Bubba Chandler's had good stuff so far in this one. So not easy, but
1: they do, and you can look up and down the lineup. There are spots right now where there's some individual struggles.
0: The pitch up and away.
1: And there are spots where I think players are still just kind of getting back a little bit. Obviously, Cal Raleigh, and again, we've said we've liked what we've seen from him the past, in the series in particular, with the velocity, the exit velocities, the home run in game one, double today.
0: The pitch. Swung on a missed.
1: But I think,
0: by him.
1: Randy, being out for the 10 days he was out, I think, was really a blow, especially when there are a couple of others out. But he's been Mr. Consistency in that.

0: that lineup, in the middle of that lineup, and I do think that that did hurt.
1: I agree. Here's Julio. He struck out his first time. The pitch to him. Swung on, line drive, base hit right field. That was hit hard. Good to see. And hopefully, Julio a couple hits last night. Julio with a hit here. Hopefully that's a sign of things to come the rest of this month. He had a wonderful May, of course.
0: And then he put away the home run bat.
1: Yeah, that's right. Mariners down by three here in the fourth inning. Julio, nice lead at first base. Here comes the offer to Josh. Swung on, popped up. That's into the stands. Third base side, out of play. 100 on the fastball. Over Chandler made his major league debut last year. Seven games last year. Throws to first base. Julio goes diving back to the bag. Has quite an athletic background. He was recruited to play football at Clemson and baseball. Quarterback, here's the pitch. Swung out, fouled away. Given the arm, that's no surprise. I guess the only surprise is if you're a receiver, some of these 100, I don't know, be so easy to catch. No balls, two strikes. One out. Julio takes an extra step at first base. Throw to first, and he gets back just in time. He's leaning the other way. But that's the second throw to first.
0: He was so highly regarded. He was also recruited and committed to Georgia before he committed to Clemson. But Clemson was going to let him play two-way, the shortstop in high school. But
1: so two sports and two-way in baseball. That's
0: and the Pirates
1: impressive.
0: Actually let him play two-way in rookie ball.
1: The 0-2. Swung on, line drive into the gap right center field. Valdez charges hard, can't get there. It's a hit. So the Mariners back-to-back singles with one out here in the fourth. See what they can do with it.
0: But when he decided that he needed to go with some encouragement from the organization, needed to focus just on pitching, he wasn't sure that's what he really wanted to do. And Clemson reached back out to him and said that quarterback spot is still open 2 years after.
1: Pitch to Randy. That's upstairs. It's funny. You watch him now, and concentrating on pitching seems to make a lot of sense. Because you see the stuff, and I know at times he's had command issues this year, but if he could iron out the command consistency, they really have something, it looks like.
0: Absolutely, and he's just 23 years old.
1: Yeah.
0: He reminds me a little bit of Brian Wu, who was just, you know, Brian played in college, but he didn't pitch until late. So I think the experience level in actually pitching is probably pretty similar. Brian also a great athlete.
1: Henry Davis had to chat with Chandler. 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So the Mariners have something cooking here. Julio at second, Naylor at first, one out. Here's the 1-0 to Randy. Nope, he spins around and he looks Julio back to second base. He's really tried to slow up his pace here with two runners aboard. He is set. Delivers. Swung on a miss. A slider on the corner. The slider at 92. Evens up the count at 1-1. Randy grounded to short his first time. For the pitch. Swung on, fouled away. That's into the second deck, first base side. Another slider at 92. One ball, two strikes on Randy. Julio's taking a good lead at second base. Here's the pitch to Randy. Up and in. That nearly got him. 101 miles per hour. And he just twists out of the way.
0: It's going in the wrong direction.
1: Oof. That's uncomfortable.
0: His velocity is actually increasing.
1: The pitch swung on, lifted center field, playable. Mangum is under it. Julio tagging at second base. He's not going to go. The throw comes in. It's cut off. And there's two away. And cheers to 50 seasons. You can enter now to win the chance to attend the Seattle Mariners 50 season celebration night. Thanks to Corona. Head to cbisweeps.com/Corona Mariners 50 seasons to learn more. 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Well, Mariners looking for a big swing. Here's Luke Rayleigh with two aboard. The pitch is not close, way high and away. Another fastball at 100. Three nothing Pirates. Luke Rayleigh, the tying run at the dish. The pitch. Fouled away behind home plate. 101 on the fastball. He's just triple digits all day. It's one thing from a reliever who's just letting it air out for an inning. The pitch. Not close. 101 on the fastball.
0: Chandler averaged 98.7 miles an hour on the fastball in the first inning. It's 100.1 in the fourth.
1: Two on. Tying run at the plate. Luke Rayleigh. Mariners down three. Here's the pitch. Too high. Takes that one. 101 again, but 101 not in the zone, so it's 3-1. Three balls, one strike, two outs, two on. Julio takes off the throw to second base. They throw to third now. Julio slides. He's safe as the ball gets away. Naylor now will jog into second base. That worked out. Julio got such a great jump. By the time the throw got to second base, Julio was almost to third. And now it just takes a base hit to play a couple.
0: Julio making things happen there, and Josh Naylor, no surprise, very alert and able to take off for second when he saw that ball get away.
1: That's a big opportunity for the Mariners. Three balls, one strike, two outs, two on. Julio at third, Naylor at second. Chandler set. The pitch. Up and away. Looked like Rayleigh wasn't quite sure, but that was wide. Ball four. Now they are loaded for Cole Young. Why not? Already a hero in this series in game one with a go-ahead homer in the seventh inning. Returning home. Bases jammed. Here's the pitch. Swung on line, drive into the gap left center field. Mangum ranging over, goes to a slide, and he makes a tremendous catch. Sliding in the gap. Takes away extra bases, takes a couple runs off the board, and the Mariners are turned away in the fourth. That is some tough luck. That's not the way to treat a hometown hero. We go to the bottom of the fourth. It's still 3-0 Pittsburgh on the NC Machinery Mariners Radio Network.
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1: Pirates still leading 3-0 over the Mariners, bottom of the fourth. It looked like off the bat, the Mariners had a couple runs off the bat of Cole Young with the bases loaded, put one in the gap, but a diving catch by the speedster in center. Here's Ryan O'Hearn, struck out looking his first time. Miller into the motion. Here's his pitch. That's a strike. It's been kind of a strange outing for Miller. 6 strikeouts. But a couple of home runs allowed. That's been the difference. A 2-run home run, a solo home run. Here's the 0-1. Swung on, line drive, but foul. Just off the first baseline. That 2-run home run was the first home run he's allowed this year that wasn't a solo home run. Count in his favor. Here's the 0-2. Swung on a miss. Got him. Good splitter that O'Hearn goes diving after. That's the 7th strikeout for Miller.
0: Yeah, Miller was, as I said at the beginning of the game, it'd be interesting to see what he fell into, what pitches that he was going to go to, what was working, and he's fallen into pretty much what he did last time out against the Red Sox with a little bit more mixing. Mostly the four-seam and the splitter. But he really did mix a lot in the first and second inning.
1: Valdez stands in. The pitch, that's in there. Taken for a strike. 3-0 Pirates. Winner of this game takes the series. Mariners really want to get this one. Trying to take a series win into Cleveland for 3. Here's the pitch. Another strike. 0-2. He's quickly ahead. JP deep at his spot, hugging the line at third base. Miller Wines delivers. Sweeper off the plate. Pretty good breeze now, blowing out to left field. A lot of cloud cover overhead as the river gently sweeps by. Here's the pitch off the plate. 2 balls, 2 strikes.
0: We have seen a riverboat or two.
1: Miller Wines, here comes the 2-2. This is just upstairs. Full count, 3 balls, 2 strikes, 1 out. We're in the 4th inning from Pittsburgh. 3-0 Pirates. Here's the offer. Strike 3 called. Got him looking a splitter right at the kneecaps. 8th strikeout for Bryce. 2 away. He's closing in on double figures. We look at the premium matchup presented by Alaska Airlines, the official airline of the Seattle Mariners and your new gateway to the world. Experience a new level of comfort aboard Alaska's new 787 Dreamliner, flying nonstop to top destinations around the globe. As Callahan will stand in. Here's the pitch. Shows bunt, drops it down third base side, and that just scoots foul.

0: Bryce kicks, steals. Swung on a missed. Curveball. Looking to strike out the side for the second time. It happened to be these three hitters. They struck out the side in the second. He's looking to do it again. Miller into the motion. Here's the 0-2. Swung on and missed. Got him. A curveball in the dirt. Callahan swings through the second time in the game. He's fanned these three guys in order. He strikes out the side again. 9 punchouts for Bryce Miller. Hangs a 0 on the board. We head to the fifth. Mariners still chasing 3. 3-0. On the NC Machinery Mariners Radio Network.
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5: Swinging a fly ball deep to center field. Daza going back to the warning track, looking up. Does he do it again? Yes, he does!
6: First pitch of the inning out of the way to Garver. That was inside. Almost got a piece of Garver. He twists out of the way. So one ball, no strikes. Mariners trailing 3-0 to the Pirates. Fifth inning. Mariners nearly got a couple runs last inning. Here's the offer. That's high. 98. So he's taken some off. He's thrown. It kind of depends how you want to define 100 miles per hour. Here comes the 2-0. That's a strike. If we're not rounding up, he's thrown 10 pitches at 100 or above. He's thrown 17 that would show up as 100, so we're talking 99 and a half or above. So 17 of those in this start. The 2-1 swung on ground ball. That's foul. The most he's thrown at 100 or more in a start this year is 13. This is his second highest. So he has a big fastball. We know that. But he's had an especially big fastball in this start, unfortunately for the Mariners. The 2-2. Misses low. Full count, 3 balls, 2 strikes. Mariners looking for traffic. Trailing by 3. Your Mechanics Bank score. Chandler into the wind. Here's the pitch.
7: All right.
6: Misses inside. There it is.
7: Yeah.
6: Leadoff walk.
7: That's good to see. You know, Bubba Chandler can get a little bit wild. We saw that early with the sweepers that went to the wall behind him or behind the catcher. The Luke Raley walk was the first walk that he has issued in this game. You need to be looking for the walk. Luke's was pretty obvious right there. Good at bat by Mitch Garver to lead off the inning. So once again, they got some traffic, get him a little uncomfortable out there.
6: Here's Colt, the pitch. That's wide. And that's what Dan Wilson talked about before the game. They want to make sure they're not chasing him and keep him in the zone. Because you're right, he has a really high walk rate that has not shown up yet in this game. Here comes the 1-0. Swung on, fouled away. In case you're wondering, the most pitches thrown at 100 or more in a start this season. And this is at 100. This is not rounding up. Jacob Mizorowski of the Brewers, 58 pitches at 100 or more in a start this year. Here's the pitch. That's inside. So all of a sudden, Mariners very patient. He also has one of 57, 54, 52, 43. Like all his starts have at least 30-plus 100-mile-per-hour pitches. 2 balls, 1 strike. The pitch. He was taken. That's a strike at the knees.
7: We talk about the velocity that's in the game right now and the number of pitchers that are doing it and the frequency. But all that said, Mizorowski is still just on another planet altogether.
6: Here comes the 2-2. Swung on, spoiled foul. It's a tough pitch right on the corner. A changeup at 94 miles per hour. A sprayed foul. And that's essentially an average fastball for a starter in baseball right now. The 2-2. It's wide. Full count. 3 balls, 2 strikes. So Garver at first base, no outs. Chandler, 65 pitches. Mariners down by 3, fifth inning. You're with us inside the Western Washington Toyota radio booth. Colt steps out, now back in the batter's box. He comes set. The pitch. Way outside, ball four. Back-to-back walks. And that flips it to the top of the order. Well, this is an opportunity, Shannon. It feels like the Mariners have to take advantage of down by three.
7: Well, especially with JP coming to the plate, the eye that he has, he can make this a very miserable at-bat, or if he sees something that he can get bad on, has a chance to do a little bit of damage.
6: So, big spot for the Mariners here. Two runners on, JP batting, Cal on deck, and then Julio. And here comes the pitching coach, who could be walking slower to the mound.
7: Wow. The clock is still on.
6: I'm getting a sense that they're going to start to get the bullpen up, given that stroll. Looks like he's walking on the beach.
7: Nobody throwing in earnest. A little bit of stirring, a little bit of arms swinging, throwing a ball at a wall.
6: Bill Murphy, new pitching coach for the Pirates, who spent time with the Houston Astros. First year with the Pirates. He had to be pretty excited taking the Pirates job when he looked around and saw the arms he'll be inheriting. Ooh. That certainly helps. Quick meeting as JP will stand in. JP wearing sunglasses. It's a cloudy day, but still bright. Mariners trailing 3-0. JP the tying run. Gonzalez in on the grass at third base. Here's the pitch. Swung on, hit hard up the middle. It's through. It's a base hit. Garver to third base. He's being waved. Picked up by Valdez. His throw and cut off. Garver scores, and the Mariners have their first run. JP Crawford, an RBI base hit. Just what they needed.
7: Slider on the bottom outside corner. Able to get enough of it to sneak it through the infield. That does damage, and it brings Cal Raleigh to the plate.
6: Yeah, runners at the corners. Nobody down. Here's Cal, the pitch. Misses wide. And now the bullpen gets going for Pittsburgh. Mariners trailing 3-1. Tying runs aboard, Cal batting. Here's the pitch. Swung on, ripped right field towards the wall, but foul. Just missed crashing against that 21-foot wall by a couple of feet. He smoked it. He was out in front of a slider.
7: He continues to hit the ball hard.
6: The pitch, not close, way outside. This has been a different-looking Chandler. Really, the Mariners should have had a couple runs last inning, but he was saved by a center fielder with a great catch. One in, Mariners looking for more. 3-1, the pitch. Swung on a missed. Went chasing out of the zone. Two balls, two strikes. That was a changeup. Pretty good movement.
7: Spooled on that.
6: Cal steps out, calls time. His batting gloves matching the jersey top perfectly. The 2-2 to Cal. Swung on a miss. Went upstairs. High heat, 101. And he gets it by Cal Raleigh. Fourth strikeout. That brings up Julio. Still only one down. JP at first base. Emerson at third. The pitch. Swung on, smoked on two hops right to third base. Gonzalez has it to second for one. Relay to first in time. Double play. And the Mariners put away in the fifth. They get one, but nothing more. We head to the bottom of the fifth. 3-1 Pirates. Your Mechanics Bank score on the NC Machinery Mariners Radio Network.
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6: Well, the Mariners have gotten one, but still trailing 3-1. We go to the bottom of the fifth. You're with us inside the Western Washington Toyota radio booth. Bryce Miller just fanned the side. Here's the pitch to Triolo. Swung on, little looper, left field. Randy ranging over. He's there. He makes the catch. One pitch, one away in the fifth.
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6: Henry Davis will bat. He smashed the two-run home run in the third, and right now that's the difference. 3-1 Pittsburgh, your Mechanics Bank score. Bryce steps, deals. Shows bunt, but takes the bat back, and the pitch is high. There's not a lot of action going on currently, but something notable from Tampa, Kansas City visiting. There's a no-hitter going on. So we take a look at the Chevy Equinox scoreboard. The pitch swung on. That's roped left field. Randy right there as well. A couple steps in there. Makes the catch. Quickly two away. And what's most interesting is a Mariner, a former Mariner, who pitched this year for the Mariners, got the start.
7: That game. It's a bullpen day.
6: Actually, he was the opener. So,
7: opener? Okay.
6: Yeah, so they do have Legamina started, pitched an inning and a third, and then they handed the ball to Ian Seymour, who's gone the rest of the way since. So
7: okay.
6: Seymour has gone 5 2/3. So 7 no-hit innings between Legamina and Seymour. Here's the pitch to Mangum. That's taken for a strike, 0-1. It's 8-0 Tampa Bay over Kansas City in the bottom of the seventh. So they have a no-no going. Here comes the offer. Swung on, ground ball, past Miller, scooped up by Young on the move. Throws on the move to first base. It is just in time to get the speedster. Nice play by Cole Young. A quick 1-2-3 against Pittsburgh in the fifth. Miller's retired 7 in a row. We head to the sixth. Mariners down 2, 3-1 on the NC Machinery Mariners Radio Network.
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17: 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Oh, what a game this is. We just found a gem. Okay, a final run today.
18: Newsflash, Brock likes his own game.
6: Mariners trailing 2-3-1. We go to the sixth. Josh Naylor will start things. Chandler still on for Pittsburgh. Mariners fed traffic the last two innings. Scored last inning. Naylor, a single last time. He's 1-for-2. Has 5 hits in the series. First pitch to him is swung on, popped up towards the left field line. Reynolds ranging over near the line, makes the catch. One away. 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Shannon, it's kind of an odd start for Miller. He's pitched well. He's retired 7 in a row. He's fanned 9 with no walks. Is it really just two swings? That's the difference?
7: I would say so.
6: Here's a pitch to Randy. Swung on. Slow chopper. Third base side. Bare hand. Gonzalez throws to first. Not in time. Randy beats it out. An infield base hit.
7: And you know, it's worth pointing out that with all that we are talking about, the good pitching that is out there and the velocity and the stuff, they still make mistakes.
6: Yeah. That's true. That is true. So runner first base, Raley's batting. Action in the bullpen continues for Pittsburgh. And we're going to have a visit at the mound. And we'll see if they take the ball. They all gather around. And they do. That's going to be it for Chandler. So he'll leave with the runner first base. Pirates going to the bullpen. Come back with a new pitcher right after this on the NC Machinery Mariners Radio Network.
19: 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I'm ready to face endless negotiations. Wait, what's that?
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3: Well, the Mariners trail the Pirates 3-1 here in the top of the sixth inning. They've gone to the pen. Bubba Chandler out. A lefty, Evan Sisk in. Luke Raley at the plate. Here's Gary Hill with a play-by-play.
4: So Randy at first base, tying run. Here's the pitch. That's a strike. This is a tough at-bat for a lefty. Sisk, a sidewinder, has been death on lefties this year. A 1.85 ERA. Lefties batting just 200 against him with one home run. We talked about Pittsburgh. They have three really good lefties out of their bullpen. Throw to first base. Randy back to the bag. So they can match up with the Mariners and all their lefties. 3-1, Pirates with the lead, top of the sixth. You're with us inside the Western Washington Toyota radio booth. The pitch. Strike. He zipped it in right on the corner. 0-2. Luke in a tough spot. Their closer is also a lefty, something to keep in mind. Gregory Soto. The 0-2, a sweeper outside, and Luke does not go. He held, so 1-2. Pirates, a couple home runs in this one. Mariners, the last two innings, have threatened. Had a lot of traffic, one run to show for it. The pitch. Inside, that almost hits him on a curveball. So two balls, two strikes on Luke. Randy steps off his lead at first base. The 2-2. Swung on, rope to right field. It's a base hit. Randy into second base. So a lefty-on-lefty hit for Luke Raley, and the Mariners have runners at first and second with one out. That was impressive.
3: Nice at-bat from Luke Raley. It's two in a row. His last at-bat getting the walk, and I think putting some of the initial heat on Bubba Chandler in that inning. Worth noting, Randy Arozarena literally jogged to second base on that. He is protecting with that hamstring.
4: That was 105 off the bat. Here's Cole Young. Robbed last time, the pitch. That's away for a ball. Young put one in the gap with the bases loaded. Would have scored at least two. But Mangum, the center fielder, made a sliding catch to rob Young and take away at least a couple runs. Here's the 1-0. Now he spins around, looks Randy back to second base. Top of the sixth, Mariners down two, tying runs aboard. Young would love to find a gap right here. The 1-0. It's in there. A curveball that starts at the left-handed hitter and ends up over the plate.
3: Well, that delivery, too, it looked like he was almost throwing over to first base. Very
4: You're right.
3: Different.
4: You're right. It's a different look for sure. Here's the pitch. Swung on a chopper off the plate, and that's going to scoot foul down the first base side. So, Young now down, one ball, two strikes. Young has been really good in these spots. In terms of go-ahead RBIs this season, he's behind just Rice and Bellinger for the most in baseball.
3: Well, Gary, I think he's got one of those heartbeats that just is so even in any situation.
4: Sisk set. The 1-2. sales.

0: inside. A curveball that misses away. 2-2.
1: Conversation in the clubhouse, stepping up with runners on. It's pretty much the same, I think.
0: Yeah, I think that's right. Randy is lead at second. Luke steps off first base. 3-1 Pirates, sixth inning. And Sisk steps off. Hello, Crouch now straightens up from the chest. The 2-2 to Young. Swung on, ground ball to second base, hopping right to Callahan. Goes to second for one, the only out they'll get. Randy goes to third base. Cole Young at first on the fielder's choice. But now there's two away.
1: We have to Mitch Garber.
0: Garber's had a good day. Lined out sharply to second base. Was robbed of a hit and a diving play. And also walked and scored the Mariners' only run so far. Three home runs on the season. Here's the pitch. And that hits him. And hit him in the leg. Did it get the guard or not? That's the question. Ouch. And the bases will be loaded on the hit by pitch.
1: With the sound that we heard, I hope it got the guard.
0: Yeah.
1: He's taken that guard off. Trainer's out to look at him. He's walking on it a little bit. Heading towards first base.
0: I think it did.
1: Each step looks a little better for him. He's going to need a minute, though.
0: Yeah. Ouch. Mariners Baseball brought to you by BECU. It's always a good time to save. You can learn more about the BECU Early Saver account, BECU.org/Early Saver. So the Mariners with the bases loaded again. They had the bases loaded in the fourth, couldn't score. That was because of the Pirates' defense. Colt Emerson will bat. And again, tough lefty. As they're giving Garver plenty of time, he's going to stay in. Cal is in the game as well as the DH, something to keep in mind. So here's Colt Emerson, big spot. Bases loaded, two outs, sixth inning. Sisk, as Randy is jogging down the line, the pitch. It misses, slow and away. Emerson drew a walk last time. Mariners down by two, sixth inning. Sisk set, the pitch. That's a strike over the corner. Randy's doing everything possible to try and get in the line of vision of Sisk, which is hard because he's a lefty. He's facing first base. But he's doing his best. The 1-1. Swung on, line drive up the middle. One hop. It's right to Triolo. Has it behind the bag. Stomps on second. And that's it for the Mariners in the sixth. It was smoke, but Triolo in the right spot to make the play. And the Mariners turned away with the bases loaded again. We'll move to the bottom of the sixth. Mariners still down two. 3-1 to the Pirates on the NC Machinery Mariners Radio Network.
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0: Here's Brandon Lau. Bryce Miller has retired 7 in a row. He has 9 punch outs in the game. Here comes his first pitch of the 6th inning. It's inside for a ball. He's at 77 pitches. Mariners do have the bullpen up and going. 3-1 Pittsburgh. Bottom of the 6th. Miller into the motion, deals. Popped up, that's into the seats. Third base side, out of play.
1: It's about time we heard that.
0: You were waiting on that one?
1: Yes.
0: Here's the 1-1. Swung on a missed. Diving in a splitter, 1-2. So Miller on the cusp of double-digit strikeouts. It'd be the 6th time in his career he's reached double figures. Nine strikeouts, no walks for Bryce. Here comes the 1-2. Bounces in, splitter, 2 balls, 2 strikes. No takers on the swing there.
1: Splitter has been his best pitch for swing and miss today. He's got 5 of 14 on that pitch.
0: See, he dials up here. The 2-2 to Lau, here it is. Swung on and missed, got him. The splitter up in the zone. Lau swings through. 10th strikeout for Bryce Miller in double figures for the 6th time in his career.
1: Now you see those 3 runs, but I think he's got to be happy with what he has done today. The stuff has been absolutely fantastic. And it's really interesting because it's very similar to what he did against Boston. Is he falling into? Is this what he's going to be? Fastball split? Curve slider?
0: Here's Reynolds. The pitch to him. Inside. It's a good question.
1: He worked on a cutter quite a bit in the offseason. He's thrown it a little bit today, but that's not a massive pitch for him. He didn't use it at all last week.
0: And he just threw it first pitch here.
1: Thanks, Bryce.
0: Speaking of. Here comes the 1-0. Swung out and missed. Another cutter. So 2 in a row.
1: And I think we thought we might see a little bit more sweeper from him this year, but that splitter has been so good.
0: Yeah.
1: And the fastball is so good. You've only got so much room.
0: Yeah, you don't want to go away from those too often, given how exceptional they've both been. Into the motion. Here's the 1-1. That's outside.
1: And Bryce just loves crafting pitches. He is as mad a scientist, if not more so, than Logan Gilbert. Mm. And one of the things that just fascinates me about Bryce is he was a finance major. He got his degree, and he said he loves numbers. And he thinks that's one of the reasons why he's so into the pitch crafting.
0: The 2-1 swung on and missed. Count even on Reynolds. 2 balls, 2 strikes. 1 out, 6th inning. Mariners down 3-1. Miller stares in, ready. End of the motion, the 2-2. Down low. His career high is 11 strikeouts, on the cusp of matching his career high. September of last year against the Angels. Three balls, two strikes. Miller into the motion. The pitch to Reynolds. Swung on and missed. He matches his career high 11 strikeouts for Bryce Miller as Reynolds swings through another devastating splitter. Bryce Miller has been dynamite today in Pittsburgh.
1: In talking to Mitch Garver before the game, he said that Bryce Miller, when I asked to describe him, he said could be a number one on any rotation right now. That's where he's at with the stuff that he has and what he's brought into the season.
0: He's retired 9 in a row. Here's the pitch to Gonzalez outside. Just two swings for the Pirates today. Homer by Lau, a solo home run, and a two-run home run by Davis in the third. Outside of that, they have not done much against Bryce at all. But the Pirates do lead 3-1. Here's the pitch. Swung on, slow roller, third base side. This is going to be a tough play. In fact, no play. Infield hit for Gonzalez. Let's pause for station identification on the NC Machinery Mariners Radio Network.
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0: Well, Dan Wilson will walk out, and it looks like he is going to take the ball from Bryce Miller. Miller at 90 pitches. Bullpen is ready, although he hasn't signaled yet. Ryan O'Hearn, the hitter here. Two-run game, and yeah, he's made the move. That's it for Bryce Miller. Matching a career-high 11 strikeouts, three runs, and six-plus innings. They'll come back with a new pitcher right after this on the NC Machinery Mariners Radio Network.
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0: First pitch from Spyro O'Hearn, sends it to center field. Julio backing up in front of the track. He makes the catch. One pitch, one away as Spire gets it done in the sixth. That's it for Pittsburgh. Another zero on the board. We move to the seventh. Mariners still down two. It's 3-1 on the NC Machinery Mariners Radio Network.
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12: We are no strangers to wildfire here in the Inland Northwest, but none compared to the fires of 1910 that tore through the Idaho Panhandle and into western Montana. The Big Burn, the Great Fires, the Big Blow Up, This disaster goes by many names, all referencing the large scale and large impact these fires left behind.
8: 1910 was truly anomalous. It was very dry.
12: Jack Crudell is a researcher at the University of Idaho who has specialized in this topic.
8: So that's when those fires really peaked and became this massive, catastrophic fire or collection of fires that burned around 3 million acres, which is an area the size of Connecticut.
11: Hear more about the big burn during another KXLY Brands America 250 moment, brought to you by Fred's Appliance.
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14: Swings, clubs this a mile high, a rainmaker out to left center field. It's gone.

0: He is outside. There's no one warming in the Pirates' pen. Now there is. Sisk, the lefty, in there. It was a shaky last inning for Sisk. Mariners never got to him. Looks like a righty getting loose for Pittsburgh. The pitch. Swung on, ground ball, hops over Sisk, picked up by Triolo by the bag at second, fires to first to get the out. One out.
1: The next Mariners Fireworks Night is coming up on Friday, July 3rd. 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
0: Here's Cal. He's 1-for-3 with a double. He struck out on a pitch at 101 last time. Here's the offer. Outside. So batting righty, facing the lefty. Mariners down 3-1. Seventh inning. The pitch. That sails over for a strike. Sisk works from the third base side of the rubber. The side-winding lefty set. Deals. Off the plate. Davis, the catcher, tried to frame it there. He held it. Didn't get the call. So 2-1. Here comes the 2-1. A half swing. Did he go? Did not. It was not a strike and checked his swing. So three balls and one strike on Cal. Homered in game one of the series. Hit the ball hard yesterday. A double today. Now looking to reach base. Here's the pitch. Down low, ball four. And that is a base runner for the Mariners to bring the tying run to the dish in Julio.
1: Sisk made that decision easy.
0: Yeah, that wasn't close. Julio smashed one to third base last time. It was 103 off the bat, unfortunately, right at third base, so it turned into a double play. Also a single and stolen a bag. There is a righty in the pen. It looks like the Pittsburgh Pirates will go to the pen here and call on that righty against Julio. So, Pirates going to the pen. It's a 3-1 game. Julio the tying run. We come back right after this.
2: All right, I've trained for this. I'm ready to face endless negotiations. Wait, what's that?
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1: With Mariners trailing 3-1, but threatening with a runner on first base, Julio Rodriguez due up at the plate. Manager Don Kelly has gone to the pen and brought in a familiar right-hander in Johan Ramirez. Perhaps some opportunity. Gary, take it away.
0: Let's see what happens here. The former Mariner on the mound in a two-run ball game. Mariners Down 3-1, Julio bats. Cal at first base. Ramirez, he has good stuff. We know that.

0: That can get wild. Here's the pitch. Swung on a missed. Started him with a curveball out of the zone that Julio takes a rip at. 0-1. Ramirez now has been around 7 years, 8 different teams in that time. Broke in with the Mariners. The 0-1. Way outside. And that's what we talked about. It's 96, but way out of the zone. One ball, one strike, one out. Seventh inning, Mariners down 2. Looking for the breakthrough. Trying to take this series. Mariners won the first game, Pirates took yesterday. The 1-1. Not close. A curveball again in the dirt. This time, Julio doesn't swing. It's 2-1. Bizarro warming in the pen for the Mariners. Pittsburgh, I think Montgomery, the lefty, is up. It's tough to tell from our vantage point. The 2-1. Swung on, ground ball, left side, diving stop. Gonzalez has it, flips to second for the force out. Another great play defensively for the Pirates. Looked like that was on its way into left field. Instead, it's a force out at second. There's two away as Julio safe at first.
1: Another hard hit ball by Julio Rodriguez, 104.5, but on the ground. Yeah. That's what ended an inning a couple of innings ago, and now again gets them to 2 outs here.
0: Here's Naylor. Let's take a quick look at the Northwest Chevy Equinox scoreboard. The no-hitter broken up by a Jensen home run in the ninth. Craig Kimbrell was trying to close down the no-hitter for Tampa Bay. The pitch outside. Tampa Bay still fine. The game just ended. They win 13-2 over Kansas City, but they allow that one hit. So no combined no-hitter today for Tampa Bay. 2 outs. Julio at first base. Mariners down 2. The pitch. On the corner. One ball, one strike. He's given up 4 homers this year, 3 to lefties. Long ball here would tie it. The pitch. Outside. Tried a sweeper, couldn't get the zone. 2 balls, 1 strike. 2 outs, Julio at first base. Mariners down 3-1. The pitch. Not close. Way outside. 3-1. Okay. Ramirez steps off the mound. Picks up the rosin bag. Now climbs back onto the hill. Settles in from the first base side of the rubber. Here comes the 3-1. Way outside. Ball 4. The Mariners have runners at first and second with 2 outs. So many base runners the last 3 innings, really dating back to the 4th, looking for that one big swing to cash in. And here comes Randy.
1: The struggle here is just finding a strike to actually swing at.
0: Here's the first pitch. Down low. Ramirez wild. Rayleigh on deck. You suspect if it gets to him, they'll go get the lefty out of the bullpen.
1: He's thrown 10 pitches, 3 strikes.
0: 2 outs, 2 on. The tying runs. The pitch. Again, it's low. 2 balls and no strikes. 97 on the fastball, but not in the zone. Randy taps the plate with the red bat. Yellow batting gloves, and here comes the pitching coach for the Pirates. Again, the slow stroll out to the mound, trying to give Ramirez some time here. You don't see this very often mid-count, but that's exactly what we're seeing here.
1: I'm starting to think that this is how he walks.
0: It's very slow.
1: You need to ask about this.
0: Yeah.
1: Probably misses a lot of team
0: yeah,
1: bases.
0: Yeah, does he walk everywhere like this? This could be a problem. appreciate Pete Woodworth, and especially his jogs back after the meeting.
1: I appreciate Pete Woodworth catching his pitchers if the catcher is putting on his equipment.
0: Yeah, that's great.
1: In the dugout between innings. And, of course, Pete just goes out there usually just with a glove.
0: So this gets interesting after the meeting. Is this a pitch where Randy will try and jump on? Two balls, no strikes. Two on, two outs. Meeting over. Yoan Ramirez, the former Mariner, back to work. The 2-0. Misses again.
1: See, he can't throw a strike. You're looking for him to throw a strike. He's in position where he has to throw a strike. But right now, Yoan Ramirez cannot throw a strike.
0: It's 3-0 on Randy. The pitch. Down low, ball four. Randy was on his way walking to first base before that one crossed home. Boos here in Pittsburgh. And you'd have to imagine this will be it. With Raley, the lefty due up, a lefty ready in the pen, and Ramirez struggling. And yeah, they're going to go to the bullpen. So Montgomery, the flame-throwing lefty, will come on to face Luke Raley, who's due up here. We come back right after this.
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1: 3-1 the score here in favor of the Pirates in Pittsburgh, but opportunity for the Mariners. Bases loaded, two out, they go to the lefty, and Dan Wilson brings Rob Refsnyder to the plate. Here's Gary Hill.
0: So Refsnyder will bat with the bases loaded. Mason Montgomery, he throws hard. Average fastball 98 miles per hour. Randy at first, Naylor at second, Julio at third. The pitch. Upstairs to Refsnyder. Mariners have had the bases loaded twice in this game. Two really good defensive plays by the Pirates have kept the Mariners away from runs both times. Can they cash in this time? The pitch. Swung on and missed. The ball disappeared on him. One ball, one strike. Two outs. Bases jammed. Mariners down two. They've been looking for one big swing all day. A ton of traffic the last few innings. The 1-1. Swung on, ground ball foul, hopping just wide of Julio. Down in the count. One ball, two strikes. Daytime crowd makes noise here in Pittsburgh. The pitch. Up and in. Missed his spot. Good fastball at 100. We've seen that all day from Pittsburgh. 2-2. Montgomery deals. Swung on. Popped up. Left field. Reynolds a couple steps in. He's under it. And the sunshine makes the catch. And the Mariners are turned away with the bases loaded again here in the seventh inning. We go to the bottom of the seventh. Mariners still trailing 3-1 on the NC Machinery Mariners Radio Network.
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0: Mariners trailing 3-1 to the Pirates. We go to the bottom of the seventh. Edward Bizzardo on for the Mariners in the seventh. He'll face Valdez, the right fielder. Robles on to play right field for the Mariners. First pitch from Bizzardo. That's in there for a strike. Mariners leaving the bases loaded in the sixth. It's happened three times. Here's the pitch. That's a strike. I mean, the good news is they've had a lot of traffic. The frustrating part to this one, they have not been able to cash in.
1: Something that Dan Wilson has talked about on this road trip. Traffic is not enough.
0: Here's the pitch. Strike three called. Zipped in a fastball right by him, and Valdez has challenged. Let's see. It is a strike. That was firmly in the zone on the corner.
1: We've not seen a ton of challenges in this series. Pittsburgh kind of in the middle of where teams are who challenge. Mariners surprisingly do not challenge a lot.
0: There's Callahan, the second baseman. He fanned twice. Here's the pitch. That's a strike. In fact, this part of the order, O'Hearn, Valdez, Callahan, they faced Miller twice. Happened to be start an inning both times, and Miller struck out the side, those three, twice. Here's the pitch, swung on ground ball right to second base. Cole Young on the backhand, easy play, flip to first, two outs.
1: And for fun, you did it differently with each one of them.
0: That's a good point. Like that.
1: A lot of splitter, though. Miller's splitter on point today once he got it going.
0: He was really good. 11 strikeouts, tying a career high, just... Pirates, two big swings, a solo homer, a two-run homer. Mariners have looked for a big swing all day. They haven't got it. Pitch to Triolo. Up and in. Spire got the fly out in the sixth. He threw one pitch to get a fly out. That gives way to Bizzardo. Looks like the Pirates want to see if that actually hit him. And they're going to challenge this.
1: That sounded like it may have. Field mic very strong down here.
0: Yeah.
1: We can hear things that sometimes we can't.
0: Yeah, so they're going to challenge this. Hey, coming up next week, it's a 3-day Cal Raleigh Funko Pop giveaway. First 10,000 fans on Monday, Tuesday, Thursday will take home this one-of-a-kind collectible. Mariners will take on the Angels. Don't miss that. Get your tickets at Mariners.com. Keep in mind, I said Mariners will take on the Angels Monday, Tuesday, right. Thursday. I say that for everyone and us because Wednesday, an off day in the middle of the series.
1: It should be fun for the Angels. Have that day off in the middle. And
0: absolutely.
1: I assume that's all World Cup stuff.
0: Yeah, just check it out.
1: Yeah.
0: The World Cup will be on tonight, too. Team USA playing. Victory Hall, of course, has been a great spot to watch the World Cup action.
1: Seattle it was fun. Just lights up for these events. It just really shines.
0: Before the game against the Red Sox, where the Mariners played that night, Mary and I went just in the area. Went there and went to Pioneer Square. Just the watch parties were incredible. Big crowds, having a great time in the sunshine. It was incredible.
1: Did you're right about Seattle. In March?
0: Yeah, Seattle looked amazing. What a great day. It did not hit him. It's just a ball, 1-0. 2 outs. Nobody aboard. Mariners trailing by 2. Triolo back in there, right-handed hitter. He singled ahead of Davis in the 3rd inning, the 2-run home run. Here's the offer. Strike. The 1-1. Swung on ground ball right to shortstop. Colt Emerson charges, gloves, throws on the move, and plenty of time to get the out. And Bizzardo goes 1-2-3 on Pittsburgh in the 7th. We'll head to the 8th. Can the Mariners tie this up? We'll find out when we come back. 3-1, Pirates with the lead on the NC Machinery Mariners Radio Network.
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0: Montgomery, the lefty, still on his first pitch to Cole Young. That seems over the corner for a strike. Mariners down 3-1, eighth inning. Montgomery set the pitch, swung on, fouled away. Billy Cook is in the game now. He's going to play center field for the Pirates. Reynolds goes from left to right. Mangum goes from center to left. Here's the 0-2. Up and away. Fastball at 100 miles per hour. One ball, two strikes. The pitch to Cole, here it is. Swung on and just gets a piece. Stays alive. No one warming for the Pirates. Looks like they want to bridge Montgomery, the lefty, to Soto, their lefty closer. The 1-2. Swung on and missed. A strikeout.
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0: 3-1, your Mechanics Bank score. Pirates with the lead. Here's Garver. He was hit by a pitch last time. The offer swung on. Ground ball up the middle. Charging Callahan, the second baseman. Gloves. Throws to first. That's the out. Two away. Hoppy getting loose for the Mariners. Here's Colt Emerson. Montgomery set the pitch. That's in there for a strike. Two outs, bases empty, Mariners down two. The lefty works from the third base side of the rubber. The pitch, it's in there. 100 on the corner, no balls, two strikes.
1: First pitch was well out of the strike zone.
0: The 0-2, swung on, fouled away, stays alive. Here comes the 0-2 to Cole. Swung on and missed. And I'm twisting around on a slider. Montgomery makes quick work of the Mariners in the eighth. Goes 1-2-3 and a couple of strikeouts. We go to the bottom of the inning. 3-1, your Mechanics Bank score on the NC Machinery Mariners Radio Network.
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0: Alex Hoppe on for the Mariners to pitch here in the bottom of the eighth inning. Mariners trailing 3-1. They trailed for most of the day. Pirates one in the first, two in the third. Mariners got their one in the fifth. That's your Mechanics Bank score. Henry Davis batting, ninth in the order. The pitch. Swung on line, drive, left field, down the line. It's a fair ball going to the wall. Hits the wall. Randy scoops it up. Davis into second with a double. Well, the light-hitting catcher's had a big day. A home run and a double.
1: Yeah, that home run in the third inning is going to, if things hold, will prove to be the big blow.
0: Yeah.
1: Surprise from a guy who came into the game hitting 136.
0: Now a runner at second. That's a big run out there. Mariners down two. There's a big difference being down two or three or four heading into the ninth inning, obviously.
1: Especially with the top of the lineup coming
0: up. Yeah. Mangum will bat here. Mariners expecting a bunt. Corners are crashing. Here's the pitch. Just show bunt, and bunts a foul. Nearly got the on-deck hitter.
1: 99 miles an hour from Hoppe there.
0: Yeah, he pitched last night, gave up a couple runs. He showed good velo, though. No question about the stuff. Which gives you hope he could squirm out of this. Maybe a couple of punch outs. The 0-1. Bunt again, but that's taken high, and he just steals third. JP just left third base. There was nobody home, and Davis just took it. So, no need to bunt now. One ball, one strike. Infield playing in. The pitch. Swung on and missed. This is what's tough with Mangum, who really handles the bat well. Does not strike out much at all. Does it for a lot of pop, but he puts the ball in play constantly. It makes a situation like this difficult. Here comes the 1-2. Swung on and missed. Got him. He got him on the strikeout. Not an easy thing to do, but Hoppe does it. Punched him out. That was a good slider in the dirt. It's a big first out. Brings up Lau. Here comes the infield. They all surround Hoppe. They'll talk this over. This legendary moment of the game brought to you by Miller Lite. Legendary moments start with a light. When it's game time, it is Miller time. Mariners still hoping for a legendary moment. They had one in game one of the series. Cole Young's two-run dramatic home run in the seventh. Meeting broken up.
1: Garver doing all of the talking in that one. I think there was probably a chance to let Alex catch his breath. Some adrenaline probably going there. And also maybe a couple of words of instruction to the infield as well, as they are all still in and they are all still trying to keep that run from crossing the plate.
0: Infield in against Lau. Homeward in the first. 1-for-3, the pitch. That's in there. Framed by Garver at the top of the zone. 0-1. One out. Runner at third base. Mariners down two. Trying to keep it that way. Hoppe from the chest delivers. Swing on line drive. Base hit center field. Pirates get another. Lau drives in a run. It's 4-1 Pittsburgh.
1: Infield in, he hits it right over the glove of a leaping Colt Emerson.
0: That's big contrast in this game. Pirates haven't had nearly the same traffic that the Mariners have, but they've cashed in when they have.
1: The Mariners actually had more hits coming into this inning than the Pirates had.
0: Here's a pitch to Reynolds. Low. 4-1. Pittsburgh, near Mechanics Bank Score. Reynolds 1-for-3, a couple of strikeouts. Soto getting loose in the bullpen for Pittsburgh. The pitch bounced in. It hops over Garver, goes all the way to the backstop. Wow, it was into second. Wild pitch.
1: Garver had trouble finding that one. Didn't matter. He wasn't going to go to third on it once it got by him. Alex Hoppe slams the rosin bag into the ground after that.
0: One across already. Mariners down 3. Bottom of the 8th. One out. The pitch. Not close. That bounced in as well. Nice job by Garver on the back end. Here's the 3-0. Sends it downstairs, ball 4. Now the Pirates really threatening. Runners at first and second, one out. Already one in. There's Nick Gonzalez. Let's pause for station identification on the NC Machinery Mariners Radio Network.
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0: Here's the first offer. Inside, he's having a tough time finding the zone. No one throwing for the Mariners. The pitch. Swung on a missed. Went to the four seam.
1: He's looked just a tad bit rushed in that delivery right there. Taking a little bit of extra time right now. Probably not a bad idea.
0: Check second. Now delivers. Missed again. That slider is just bouncing. ...4-1 Pirates. Eighth inning, two on. The pitch. Tied him up. He swings and fouls it away. So he's back in the count. Two balls, two strikes. Here comes the pitch. Swung on, ground ball to third base. JP gloves, steps on third, gets the out, fires to first, not in time. Gonzalez just beats it out. They do get the force out. That's a valuable second out. So runners on first and second. It's a key. Gregory Soto, the closer for the Pirates, he's good. Good stuff, but he's not invincible. And he already near 3.5. Hearn, first baseman will bat. Hoppy deals. Swung on line drive, base hit, right field. Reynolds into third base. He's being waved. Ball scooped up by Robles. Gets it in. He scores. Gonzalez into third base. The Pirates have another. They're playing add-on, 2 in this inning.
1: Robles had trouble picking up that baseball. The runner at third, that was given an E9. the damage done on the run that scored.
0: Brings up Billy Cook, who came on defensively. Yeah. 5-1 Pirates. Your Mechanics Bank score. Runners on the corners, two outs. Here's the pitch to Cook. And Garver's challenged. That was not called a strike, so we'll see if Garver's right. Garver's been excellent at this. That one missed. Barely. That's as close as you can get.
1: Okay.
0: So 1-0 on Billy Cook. Runners on the corners. 5-1 Pittsburgh. Here's the pitch. Swung on a missed. Four seam at 98. The offer, swung on, little pop up. The center field has a little bit of carry. Julio on the back pedal makes the catch. And that is the final out in the eighth. But the Pirates, two more runs. We go to the ninth. Mariners, a lot of work to do. It's 5-1. Your Mechanics Bank score on the NC Machinery Mariners Radio Network.
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16: Swing and a well-hit ball deep to right field. Going and going and goodbye, baseball, Cal Raleigh. You did it again.
0: Top of the order for the Mariners. We go to the ninth. Last chance for the M's, trailing 5-1. Pirates closer Gregory Soto is on the mound for Pittsburgh. J.P. Crawford standing in. The lefty Soto. Here's his pitch. He sends it downstairs for a ball. Soto this year, a 3.34 ERA, although he rolled into June with an ERA under 2. He's been scored on in three of his last five outings, so he's hit kind of a rocky stretch. The 1-0. Swung on, ground ball right to first base. Picked up by O'Hearn, goes to the bag, steps on first, and there's one away. Here's Cal. He has doubled, struck out twice, and walked. Mariners have had the bases loaded three times in the game with nothing to show for it. The pitch, half cut. He goes. Couldn't check his swing.
1: There's going to be a little bit of extra time to think about this one on the bus ride, I think, to Cleveland.
0: It's been a tough stretch offensively for the Mariners. The pitch. Swung on a miss. This would be the 11th straight game scoring three runs or fewer. French franchise record is 13. Now, part of that stretch, they were pretty banged up, but healthy the last couple of nights. They faced certainly some good stuff from Pittsburgh, no question about that. The 0-2. And it's just outside. Davis lost the ball. Two balls, two strikes on Cal. Soto. He's ready. Deals 1-2. Too high.
1: This is one that I think a lot of guys on this team will be able to just shake their head. If I just made a better decision on this pitch, if I had, you know, just made a little bit of a better pitch in this situation, a lot of little things.
0: The pitch, that's high, and now challenged by Davis, the catcher. Soto thinks it's a strike. He's walking off like he just fanned Cal Raleigh. We'll see what the call is. It is. It's a ball. Oh, yeah, that was really close.
1: A little closer swagger there.
0: Yeah. Full count now. Three balls, two strikes. Mariners desperate for traffic. Trailing by four in the ninth. Soto deals. Fouled away behind home plate. Cal stays alive. Three balls, two strikes. The lefty ready. The pitch. Swung on a missed. It's Cal on a sweeper. There's two outs.
1: That was a tough, tough pitch. Just below the zone.
0: Here's Julio. Last chance for the Mariners. The pitch to him. Swung on and missed. A tailing two-seam, 98 miles per hour that he swings through. Pirates fans on their feet here. Pirates an out away from a series win. The offer. Strike. Right there at the top of the zone. No balls, two strikes. Here's the pitch. A check swing, and Julio does not go, so he stays alive. Soto adjusts the cap. Bright yellow shoes, stands tall on the hill. He's ready, delivers. Popped up out of play. Julio again stays alive. One ball, two strikes. Two outs, ninth inning. Mariners down four. Here's the 1-2. Swung on, popped up, out of play again. Julio again stays alive. Julio, two hits last night. He's hit the ball hard today. Fortunately, twice in a row, right at infielders. Here's the pitch. Grounded foul near the Pirates dugout. So he's fighting here. Stays 1-2. Here comes the 1-2. Swung on, popped up. Hey, it's out of play. This will be pitch number 8 to Julio.
1: That went right into a group of school kids or maybe a team. They're happy down there.
0: Here comes the 1-2. Swung on, skied to center field. This should do it. Cook ranging over. He's in the gap, calling for it. He makes the catch with one hand, and that is it. The Pittsburgh Pirates have won the game. They've won the series. They beat the Mariners 5-1. That's the final here from Pittsburgh. So a disappointing end of this series for the Mariners as Pittsburgh takes it 2-1. We'll come back with more right after this on the NC Machinery Mariners Radio Network.
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0: Pirates take the finale of this series, 5-1 the final. Gary Hill, Shannon Dreher back with you. And Shannon, this is a disappointing series for the Mariners, especially how it started, getting the win in the first game, the feel-good story with Cole Young, of course, but just nothing offensively the last couple of days, and the Pirates win this series.
1: No, and there was opportunity coming in. The Pirates were struggling when the Mariners came in. They'd lost 11 of 13 games. The Mariners able to have that big first game, the feel-good game, so many feel-good stories in that, but just did not answer the next two nights. Rough one for Brian Wu yesterday. Today, just two swings made the difference for Bryce Miller, who it's a little bit of a confounding performance, but maybe not, because the stuff was good. The strikeouts were there. There were just two pitches that were mistakes that got taken advantage of. But I think the bigger picture is you've got to get something going with this offense right now. And, leaving the bases loaded a couple of times in this game, having the opportunities that they did. I looked to a couple of swing decisions that were made in some of those big innings that you got to take a closer look at what you were doing up there in those situations. And also, I think we might be seeing a little bit, we haven't seen this in a while, I don't think, but I do think we might be seeing a little bit of pressing with some of the bigger hitters in this lineup, well aware that they have not been able to score more than three in almost the better part of the last 2 weeks.
0: Yeah, and healthy now, so hopefully they can start getting in gear, starting with Cleveland tomorrow. The sooner the better, certainly for the Mariners, as they drop this one 5-1 to Pittsburgh. We'll come back with more right after this.
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3: 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No one with multiple hits for the Mariners in this one. Just 1 extra base hit as well. Cal Raleigh double. Bryce Miller, 5 2/3, 5 hits, 3 runs earned. Tied a career-high 11 strikeouts. Didn't walk anybody. That was the highlight of this one, but the Mariners couldn't get enough going offensively. The Pirates added a couple more in the 8th inning, and that was it. 5-1, the final score. We'll come back. We'll talk about what comes up next for the Mariners and get you ready for the postgame show with Curtis coming up right after this.
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3: 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Mariners lose to the Pirates 5-1. Pittsburgh takes the series. Mariners will look to regroup starting in Cleveland tomorrow. Luis Castillo gets the ball in game one. It's a 4:10 first pitch. We'll take the air an hour before that for the pregame show. 4:10 on Saturday as well. Logan Gilbert goes. And then 10:40 on Sunday, George Kirby will get the ball as the Mariners are looking for a bounce back. As we look to Curtis Rogers for the answers in the postgame show. Curtis, this was a tough way to end this series. The Mariners really wanted to get this one on the road against Pittsburgh, but was not to be, as it turned out.
13: No, it was not. A lot of traffic on the base paths today for the Mariners. Unfortunately, they could not push any runs beyond the one they got today on the J.P. Crawford RBI single in the fifth.

0: post-game reaction to this one. We will hear from the skipper, Dan Wilson. Also, Mariners insider Shane Andrea is scheduled to join me on the post-game, which starts right after this on the NC Machinery Mariners Radio Network.
1: 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The Mariners will play in October.
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7: Got him! 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
0: Welcome into the Mariners postgame show. Curtis Rogers with you, coming to you live from the Western Washington Toyota broadcast booth. Unfortunately, the Mariners' offensive woes continued in the series finale against Pittsburgh. They fall 5-1 to the Pirates. They have gone almost 2 weeks now without scoring more than three runs in a game. Just a really tough time for this Mariners offense. How did today's game play out? Well, let's recap all the events that happened here on this Thursday morning game. Bottom first is where we pick up the action. Second batter of the game for Pittsburgh, Bryce Miller, hung a slider, and Brandon Lau took him deep to right center.
8: Here's the pitch. Swung on. That is tagged right field, hammered. It is on its way. It is gone. Brandon Lau, 19th home run of the season. Pirates on the board. It's 1-0.
0: 1-0 ball game at that point, bottom second. After that home run, though, Bryce got into a nice groove. He struck out five Pirates in a row at one point.
8: Miller set. He rocks, delivers. Swung on and missed. Had him twirling around on a splitter as Bryce Miller strikes at the side. He has fanned five in a row.
0: In fact, that was not the only time he would strike out the side in this one. He did so in the fourth inning as well with the same three batters, O'Hearn, Valdez, and Callahan. He really had their number today. In fact, Bryce Miller was working the strikeout pitch a lot in this one. Unfortunately, though, he would get tagged again for another home run in the bottom of the third. A leadoff single from Triolo put a runner on for the number nine hitter, Henry Davis. And just like the first inning, it was the long ball that got Bryce.
8: Miller set. Here's the pitch. Swung on, that's tag, right center field, hit well, Julio back, he's at the warning track, the wall looking up, it is gone.

0: Davis, a two-run home run, and the Pirates now lead 3-0.
1: 3-0 at that point was the deficit for the Mariners. Top four, though, they had a big chance to put runs on the board. Bases loaded, two outs. Cole Young up. He was the hero on Tuesday with the go-ahead home run in the seventh inning. And he would line one into the left center field gap. Unfortunately, Pirates center fielder Jake Mangum would run it down, and the scoring chance was spoiled. That turned out to be the Mariners' best opportunity at putting a crooked number up on the scoreboard today. So still down 3-0. That was the deficit. Top five, though, Mariners able to get some offense going. A pair of walks started the inning, and then J.P. Crawford drove in a run with a single to right.
0: Gonzalez in on the grass at third base. Here's the pitch. Swung on, hit hard up the middle. It's through. It's a base hit. Garver to third base. He's being waved. Picked up by Valdez. His throw and cut off. Garver scores, and the Mariners have their first run. J.P. Crawford, an RBI base hit.
1: So 5-1 at that point, or 3-1 at that point, I should say. Mariners trailing the Pirates, so maybe a little more manageable. Bottom six, despite the early struggles, Bryce Miller was his best self as the game moved along. In fact, he matched a career high in strikeouts with his 11th of the day.
0: 3 balls, 2 strikes. Miller into the motion. The pitch to Reynolds. Swung on and missed. He matches his career high 11 strikeouts for Bryce Miller, as Reynolds swings through another devastating splitter. Bryce Miller has been dynamite today in Pittsburgh.
1: Really good bounce back for Bryce after the tough start in this one. He did allow the 3 earned runs today. His final line, 5 2/3 innings, pitch, 5 hits, 3 runs, all earned, no walks, 11 strikeouts on 90 pitches. Top seven, another prime opportunity for the Mariners. The bases loaded up, all on walks. Pittsburgh going to a lefty, so Seattle countering with the right-hander Rob Refsnyder. Unfortunately, Refsnyder popping out to left field. And for the third time today, the Mariners left the bases loaded. That would be a big, big reason why the Mariners could not push across much offense in this one. Bottom eight, Pirates made a comeback even tougher. Leadoff double from Davis and a stolen base put him on third. Brandon Lau drove him in to make it a 4-1 ball game. Pirates grabbing another run on a Ryan O'Hearn RBI single to right. That made it 5-1, a frustrating day at the yard. Offensively, we moved to the top of the ninth. Mariners could not muster up much of anything in their last chance, and they would drop the series to the Pirates.
0: Here comes the 1-2. Swung on, sky to center field. This should do it. Cook ranging over. He's in the gap, calling for it. He makes the catch with one hand, and that is it. The Pittsburgh Pirates have won the game. They've won the series. They beat the Mariners 5-1. That's the final here from Pittsburgh.
1: Mariners record now sitting at an even 41-41 through the season's first half. Really tough day for the Mariners. Tough series. It's been tough last couple of weeks for the Mariners offense. Today's winning pitcher, Bubba Chandler for Pittsburgh. He moves to 3-7 on the year. Bryce Miller takes the loss. 3-2 is his record with an ERA of 1.97, though, even though he was today's losing pitcher. Game time of 2 hours and 35 minutes in front of a PNC Park daytime crowd of 24,300. When we return on the postgame show, we'll hear from Mariners skipper Dan Wilson. We'll also get you set for the Mariners' next series, which starts tomorrow in Cleveland against the Guardians. Postgame show continues on the NC Machinery Mariners Radio Network.
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0: Miller set. He rocks, delivers. Swung on and missed. Had him twirling around on a splitter as Bryce Miller strikes at the side. He has fanned five in a row.
1: Really solid bounce back for Bryce Miller today after a bouncy start to Thursday's game for him. He did allow the two home runs early, give up three runs for the first three innings, but he would settle in nicely after that. In fact, matching a career high in strikeouts today, having 11 on the day, only needing 90 pitches to get those 11 strikeouts. His final line, 5 2/3 innings pitch, 5 hits, 3 earned runs, no walks, 11 strikeouts on those 90 pitches. Mariners, unfortunately, they'll fall 5-1 to the Pirates in game 3 of this 3-game series. They dropped the final 2 games of the series. Their record now sitting at 41-41 through the season's first half. Curtis Rogers here with you on the Alaska Airlines Mariners postgame show, which is brought to you by the official airline of your Seattle Mariners. Hey, the most wonderful time of the year is making it in July this year. 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Mariners fall 5-1 in the series finale to the Pittsburgh Pirates. Tough day at the ballpark again. Mariners offense really scuffling in this one. Three opportunities to put runs aboard. Unfortunately, that is not a way you're going to be able to get runs across by stranding the bases loaded three times in this one. A couple of comments from Dan Wilson following this one. We're working on securing the entire audio, but this opening statement saying just how frustrating this one was.
11: Yeah, frustrating one today. Thought we had some opportunities offensively where we got guys on base and hit the ball hard. Seemed to go right at it. I thought Kamehameha's play in center field was a big play, and Colt had a great at bat with the bases loaded there too. We hit it hard at the middle, but just weren't able to get those runs in, and just weren't able to get back in it.
1: And then Dan also went on to say that Bryce Miller did a really good job of keeping them in the ball game despite the early home runs.
11: Bryce threw the ball extremely well, 11 punchies for him tonight or today, and kept us in it. Gave us a chance. Gabe and Zardo came in and did what they do and gave us a chance. Held it as close as we could. And offensively, looked for our opportunities, got them, hit the ball hard in some cases, and just weren't able to get anything from it. So tough one today. We move on. New series tomorrow.
1: That was Mariner skipper Dan Wilson with a couple of comments there. We'll work on getting the rest of his audio there. PNC Ballpark with a few issues today. If you watch the TV copy, you would know. Mariners, though, fall 5-1 to the Pittsburgh Pirates in this one. When we return on the postgame show, we will hear from Mariners starting pitcher Bryce Miller. Also, Mariners insider Shane Andrea will join for a quick moment. But Mariners fall 5-1 to the Pirates in the series finale. More to come on the postgame on the NC Machinery Mariners Radio Network.
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6: Miller into the motion. Here's the 0-2. Swung on and missed. Got him. A curveball in the dirt. Callahan swings through. The second time in the game, he's fanned these three guys in order. He strikes out the side again. 9 punchouts for Bryce Miller.
7: Really good day for Bryce Miller after some early struggles. He struck out 11 Pittsburgh Pirates in this one and went 5 2/3 innings pitch. His ERA remains below 2 right now, 1.97, as the Mariners, unfortunately, they'll fall 5-1 today in the series finale against the Pittsburgh Pirates. Curtis Rogers here with you on the postgame show. Bryce with a bounce back after the early struggles, but good to see him do what he did. But obviously the story of this one was the runners left on base by the Mariners in this one. 3 opportunities with bases loaded and 2 outs in this one. You had bases loaded in the 4th inning. Unfortunately, that was the Cole Young line drive into the gap in left center field. And Mangum, the Pirates center fielder, was able to run it down, make a nice sliding catch, which would strand the bases loaded. And then you had the opportunity in the 6th inning and couldn't push across a run. And then in the 7th, again, Mariners with an opportunity to do so, loading the bases. They go to the right-hander, Rob Refsnyder, in the 7th inning. Unfortunately, he would pop out to left field, stranding the bases again. Mariners, at those points, were trailing 3-1. And then in the 8th inning, Pittsburgh pushing 2 across to make it a 5-1 ball game. And that is the story of this one. Curtis Rogers here with you on the postgame show, the last Airlines Mariners postgame show, brought to you by the official airline of your Seattle Mariners. Looking ahead, the Mariners have a 3-game series against the Guardians coming up starting tomorrow. We've also got some other action in Major League Baseball going on right now. In fact, a couple of games that have gone final. Royals against the Rays, Tampa Bay blowing out Kansas City 13-2. That final score in Tampa Bay. Looks like the Rays, yeah, they took a no-hitter deep into that one. In fact, Casey Legomena was the opener for the Tampa Bay Rays. You remember him. He goes an inning in the 3rd, doesn't give up a base runner. And then Ian Seymour then comes in. He goes 6 2/3 of no-hit baseball. They go into the 9th inning with a no-hitter intact. But unfortunately, it was broken up on the bat of Carter Jensen, Royals catcher, who hit a 2-run home run to break up the no-hitter. It was Craig Kimbrell who gave up the only hit of the ball game for the Tampa Bay Rays. Would have nearly been a combined no-hitter for the Rays. Unfortunately, they only give up the one hit today. So just a couple of a moment away from history in Tampa Bay today. Unfortunately, that is how that one would finish up. A's and Giants just getting underway from the Bay Area in Oracle Park. That one is scoreless in the top of the 1st. Some games elsewhere going on today. Astros and Tigers from Comerica Park. Phillies and Nationals from D.C. Rangers taking on the Blue Jays north of the border. Cubs and Mets at Citi Field. Yankees taking on the Red Sox at Fenway Park. You got Cam Schlittler, who has been incredible for the Yankees this year. He'll take on Connolly early. That game is a 4:10 p.m. first pitch. D-backs and Cardinals from Busch Stadium. That game will get underway later on, 4:45 p.m. We now head back to Pittsburgh, hear from our Mariners insider, Shannon Dreyer. And Shannon, obviously the story in this one, all the traffic the Mariners got, unfortunately not able to push much across the board today. The offense in a really tough spot right now, having gone nearly 2 weeks without scoring more than 3 runs in a game. How is that clubhouse holding up when this slump has really kind of gotten a hold of everybody here?
8: Yeah, I think they do their best, and they do. They put games behind them pretty quickly, but they also need to dig deep a little bit and take a look at what they're doing at the plate. And I think in some instances now we're seeing what we did see early in the season, where guys were trying to do too much, that they weren't sticking with their approach, that they were trying to do damage and feeling like they were the ones that had to do the damage, when maybe all you really needed was a base hit or to advance the runner, or to have perhaps a little bit of a better at bat. There are a lot of different little moments that you can point to with just about everybody on this roster that has led to just not being able to get those runs in when they are on base, and it's going to have to be a focus. You've got your team back. Everybody is back with the exception of Brendan Donovan on the offense right now, and yes, there is some adjustment that needs to happen, and can definitely tell that Randy Arozarena has slowed on the bases. Other than the swing at the ball, it was eyeball high that Cal Raleigh took today. I do like what we have seen from him in this series. Home run in the first game, hit a bunch of balls hard yesterday, and the double today, I think he is on the right track, particularly when you compare it to where he was prior to going on the IL. So I feel good about that. But, you know, Julio's got to get the ball up in the air more. He's got to make some smarter swing decisions. Johan Ramirez was all over the place, threw three strikes out of 13 pitches today. And Julio first pitch swung on a curveball that was in the dirt. And that, to me, just tells me he's antsy. He wants to be the one that goes in there and does the damage, gets the home run, gets the multiple RBIs. And, you know, he sometimes gets there. He has not been in that spot for the majority of the year. It's one of the few swings that I've seen from him this year where it was just like, Julio, no. Yeah, it was, you know, kind of vintage the last couple of years where he was just so prone to that ball down in the dirt, away outside. And, you know, it just, there's a lot. You could break down a lot of at-bats and take a look at where a lot of guys are out of their approach, and they need to calm down and get back to what we saw in the homestand where they had the 8 in a row. And what we saw in that, we saw a lot of home runs, but we also saw a lot of team at-bats, guys sticking with their approach, doing the right thing at the plate, and it certainly paid off in that time.
7: Shannon, one of the more interesting moves made in this game was the decision to pinch hit Luke Raley in the seventh inning with Ref Snyder, when the inning prior they did let Raley hit against a lefty and he did get a base hit. Now, obviously, Raley's career numbers against left-handed pitching, not so good, but he did have the recent single off of Sisk in the sixth inning. What did you make of the decision to let Raley bat in that spot in a similar situation, but then lift him in the seventh inning with the bases loaded to get the righty-lefty matchup with Ref Snyder?
8: I think we were going to see Ref Snyder against the lefty at some point in the game. And when you're looking at the Pirates, they've got three good lefty relievers in the bullpen. So you're not going to pull a lefty the first time one of those pop up. And so I think it was, we're going to probably give you one on this, Luke, and then maybe not press our luck at that point. And also, you know, if they don't want to go down with their best, what they consider not their best, but what has traditionally been a very good threat against left-handed pitching, and what, quite frankly, was brought in to be that guy that you bring in that situation. And, you know, we just haven't seen it. So was I surprised to see him? No, because we've seen him in that spot in every game at some point. And, you know, for Luke to get the hit, I think that was fantastic. I thought he had a nice at bat on the walk as well. But I think it was, you know, you're getting down to crunch time. It's an inning later, two innings later at that point, and that's when they were going to deploy Ref Snyder.
7: Shannon Dreher, Mariners insider, joining us here for a few moments following this one. And Shannon, Bryce Miller has been fantastic since coming off the IL. The only thing about his game right now that is maybe making us scratch our heads is the long ball. And again, fell victim to it today, gave up two home runs. Otherwise, it was a great start from him, striking out 11, matching his career high. That is now his third straight start, giving up a home run. In fact, he's given up five home runs in those three starts. What are you seeing from him that is maybe getting him in trouble with the long ball as of late?
8: Yeah, I need to look more into that, because we talked about that early in the game when he gave up the first inning, first home run, and it was just crazy that he'd given up seven runs in his first seven games, and five of them were off the home run, and then gave up another off the home run, a couple others off the home run in the ballgame off of two different home runs. And I believe most of them are on breaking pitches, and I think all pitchers make a mistake at some point. And they get bounced on. We've seen that quite a bit with Brian Wu. You see it with George Kirby. It doesn't matter how good the stuff is. You put the ball in the wrong spot. You know, there are guys out there that are going to get to that pretty easily. And I think that has most likely been the case for Bryce Miller. And it was one of those outings where we were kind of scratching our head, and it's like he's, you know, tied his career high in strikeouts. He's getting deeper in the game right now, and really just two swings are what did the damage in this one. And it just shows you, we talk about how hard hitting is. Well, pitching can be tough too. You aren't allowed much room for error. And I think that that was the biggest case that we saw certainly today. And I think that there were some others that I think a lot of them have been really early. And I think that you have a situation where guys are just ambushing and they're guessing a little bit. But the two that we saw today, definitely he could have placed them better.
7: And then, Shannon, finally, tomorrow we get a different piggyback than what we're used to. We've only seen Bryce Miller and Luis Castillo, or actually that's Saturday, Logan Gilbert against Emerson Hancock. Tomorrow, Luis Castillo. Let's talk about Luis, his start. This is his first start in a while where it's just been him and just allowing him to, you know, do something that he normally does. What are your hopes for him against that Guardians lineup tomorrow?
8: Well, the Guardians lineup is going to be weakened because Jose Ramirez is out, and that is their biggest threat in that lineup. So I hope that they're able to pitch smartly, and, you know, whatever other threat is able to kind of pop its head up in that lineup, they're able to get around. But I'm intrigued by Castillo and that we have seen the uptick in the velocity. How long can he hold that? And how deep can he go in the game after not having pitched deep in games, you know, for the better part of, what, 3 weeks or almost a month right now, because he's been mostly on the short side of that platoon. So I think that we in general have seen good stuff from him since he went into that platoon or into that piggyback situation, and you look for that to continue. But I think one of the most important things is let's try and keep some runs off the board early. The offense isn't feeling too great right now. You don't want Luis to press, but you also would be great if he could give them a little bit of a license to get into this game and perhaps get that traffic and drive in the run. I think it's something he is looking forward to. I think he has been, you know, very good in how he has agreed to do and play the role that they have asked him to, and really attacked it and gone to work on it and experimented with a couple of things in regard to how can he get ready, how can he stay ready, and for him to get back in the role that he has pitched for almost his entire life, you know, I think it's a big start for him.
7: She is our Mariners insider, Shannon Dreher, reader work at SeattleSports.com. 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
8: You got it, Curtis.
7: There is Shannon Dreher. When we return on the postgame show, we will hear from Mariners starting pitcher Bryce Miller. Mariners fall 5-1 to the Pirates today in the series finale. More to come on the NC Machinery Mariners Radio Network.
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6: Three balls, two strikes. Miller into the motion. The pitch to Reynolds. Swung on and missed. He matches his career high 11 strikeouts for Bryce Miller as Reynolds swings through another devastating splitter. Bryce Miller has been dynamite today in Pittsburgh.
7: Tying a career high with 11 strikeouts today. Bryce Miller sitting down the Pirates. Twice, came the side today. In fact, came the side with the same three batters twice in the second inning and the fourth inning. O'Hearn, Valdez, and Callahan. You don't see that too often. Curtis Rogers here on the postgame show. Before we go any further, let's pause for station identification. 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
7: Speaking of Bryce Miller, let's head down to the PNC Park clubhouse and hear from today's starting pitcher, Bryce Miller.
20: I thought I threw the ball really well. If I could redo two pitches, I would get the sweeper to a better location, to Triolo, and then either get the heater up to Davis or throw a sweeper there. But, besides those two pitches, threw the ball really well, had a lot of swing and miss. And, they put a good swing on two pitches, and one of them, I think, should have made a better pitch. So, overall, good.
21: You said the Davis pitch, it looked like Garb kind of tried to set up higher, motion high, because you'd had some success on the top rail with the fastball.
20: Yeah, I should have gone, like I said, I wanted to go sweeper, but the fastball would have been the right pitch if I just beat it up. And it was almost the exact same location as the 0-0 that he fouled back. So, he saw four seams that at bat, and just gave him one that he could hit. So, overall, the splitter was really good. Sweeper was good. Curveball was good. Everything was pretty good.
21: Do you have any different mentality not having a piggyback on you, or is it just the same?
20: Nah, just go out there, let it rip till they take me out. Yeah, I mean, I had like 60 pitches through three. Knew I had to kind of be a little more efficient, so that six pitch inning really helped. But yeah, man, nothing's different.
0: It's been kind of a tough stretch scoring runs. How do you not let what's happening on the other side kind of affect what you're doing?
20: Really, all the starters, you know, we kind of do the same thing. We go up under in the tunnel, and we don't really pay much attention to the offense. Kind of go in and try to reset, you know, whatever happened the previous inning, reset, move on, and go out and get three outs. And really, you know, I hear noise going on, but it's nothing changes if we're up, you know, 5-0 or if we're down 1-0. Like, just got to go out there and do my job and get us back in the dugout as quick as possible and see if we can string together some hits and get some
2: hope. You've had about as good a stretch as any in your career here, and you've had some really good stretches. What do you attribute this to, this one?
20: Yeah, I mean, I've felt really good this year. I think, you know, I had a really good 2024, and 25 kind of got derailed with injuries and stuff, and came back healthy, and besides the oblique, once we got past that, like, velo's been up, been executing off-speed pitches, off-speed and breaking balls in zone, and then just trusting my stuff has been big. You know, having confidence, you know, in any pitch, any count has been big for me. So, yeah, really the only time that I've gotten in trouble so far this year is, you know, I put myself in a hole. I've given up a 3-0 home run, 3-1 home run, and then just, you know, a couple mistakes here and there that have left the yard. And so far there hasn't been, you know, no one's really strung together a bunch of hits. It's just like I've been able to limit the walks, given up a few home runs, and most of them have been solo until today. But yeah, I mean, just executing my stuff, keeping guys off the bases, and if they get one, like, I'm fine with giving up solos. But yeah, overall, main thing, healthy and confident.
7: That was Bryce Miller's postgame comments following today's 5-1 loss to the Pittsburgh Pirates. By the way, the Chevy Silverado scoreboard, whether tackling the trails or this weekend's chores, Chevy Silverado and Silverado HD were built to take on the Northwest. When we return on the postgame show, we will get you set for the 3-game series against the Guardians, which starts tomorrow. Luis Castillo starting all by his lonesome on Friday. Saturday, a new version of the piggyback, and then Sunday, George Kirby taking the mound. We'll look ahead to that series coming up next on the postgame show on the NC Machinery Mariners Radio Network.
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9: Gonzalez in on the grass at third base. Here's the pitch. Swung on, hit hard up the middle. It's through. It's a base hit. Garver to third base. He's being waved. Picked up by Valdez. His throw and cut off. Garver scores, and the Mariners have their first run. J.P. Crawford, an RBI base hit.
7: Mariners' lone run of the day on that J.P. Crawford base hit. That made it a 3-1 ball game. Mariners had many, many chances in this one to plate more runs. Unfortunately, they stranded the bases three times. A really tough go of it in this series finale. They fall 5-1 to the Pittsburgh Pirates. They now begin a three-game series against the Cleveland Guardians, which starts tomorrow. Luis Castillo taking on Joey Cantillo of the Cleveland side. And Castillo has not made a just solo start of his own for quite a while. It was last against the Washington Nationals a couple weekends ago in D.C. He went 5 2/3 innings pitch in that outing, gave up 5 runs. 2 only were earned in that one in an 8-3 loss for the Mariners. He also started most recently on June 7th against the Tigers, 5 2/3 innings pitch, giving up just 1 earned run in that one, striking out 5. So outside of when they went for a 6-man rotation for a couple turns through the rotation, this is Luis Castillo's first kind of start without any sort of like difference in the rotation for quite a while. In fact, May 14th was the last time Luis Castillo made a kind of traditional start under normal circumstances. So it's been a while since we've seen him out there kind of unabated in his duties out there. So Saturday, Logan Gilbert, he'll be piggybacked with Emerson Hancock against Slade Ciccone of Cleveland, and then George Kirby and Gavin Williams in Sunday's series finale against Cleveland. We got a lot of people to thank for this broadcast. For Gary Hill, Shannon Dreyer, and Brent Derlin, I'm Curtis Rogers. We'll talk to you Friday from Progressive Field on the NC Machinery Mariners Radio Network.
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6: when even Chet Holmgren comes calling, and then if you make the finals, maybe Karl Anthony Towns comes calling. Like, what are you going to do about that when you have no bigs right now except for Rudy Gobert? By the way, out of their top 10 players, only three guys are 6'9 and above. Two guys, Jay McDaniels and Rudy Gobert. Maybe they're trying to bring up the Golden State small ball and thinking that's going to work. As of right now, we'll exactly see how that's going to look with the Minnesota Timberwolves. Eric in Virginia, 888-729-3776 on the Freddie Harry calling line. Eric, the trade that happened earlier today, blockbuster one involving Minnesota Timberwolves. They get LaMelo Ball, trading for him from the Charlotte Hornets. E, what say you?
11: I say great for the Hornets. I live in Virginia. We go to a lot of games, and 90% of the fans are going to see their favorite team, not the Hornets. And as far as Ball, I just don't trust his health. I feel like him and Anthony Davis have the same health care provider and should get a refund. But my real question is, being a Lakers fan, I would like to flip Luka for Brown because I believe Luka is two biscuits away from another summer at Jenny Craig.
6: Eric in Virginia was savage. Especially when it comes to Luka Doncic, and he says he's a Lakers fan. Sound like a Lakers fan. That sounds like somebody. If that's a Lakers fan, I don't want to know what a Lakers enemy got to say about Luka. Well, put it this way: I'm sure plenty of Lakers enemies will say, "If you don't want him, we'll gladly take him." Yes. I'm sure plenty of Dallas Mavericks fans are saying, "We didn't want to lose him to begin with until that trade happened on a Saturday night that completely changed so many things in the NBA." Steve in Phoenix, LaMelo Ball, now a member of the Minnesota Timberwolves, part of a trade with the Charlotte Hornets. Steve, what you got?
12: I like the trade a lot. I think it makes Minnesota much better on the backcourt, but I'm not a Gobert fan. I just don't think he's the defensive player that we had years ago. And the way the center now is changing from the standpoint a shooting center, Gobert is not a shooting center. That's how it can help out LaMelo and Anthony Edwards. So that's what I feel.
6: Steve, I'm with you. That's a lot of money to pay for a guy just to be a screen setter. When it comes to Rudy Gobert, it is just unconscious to me, David. All these years in the NBA, he hasn't learned one move to score that's not a dunk or a layup. I just find that mind-boggling that he has not been able or cared enough to do that to be a two-way sitter. If he had one move that you could really rely on Rudy Gobert, he'd be a double-double machine every night, 18 and 13 with four blocks. He refuses. And you would think at this point of his career, why would you not learn something like that? Because it's really going to be needed now when you don't have a Julius Randle, you don't have a Naz Reid that can do those things on the front line like they did for Minnesota.
13: Well, that's my thing about Rudy Gobert, and I don't want to pile on this dude. He's over here sitting there probably in Paris right now chilling, and everybody's coming down on him because of a trade he ain't got nothing to do with. But what do you think he works on in the offseason?
6: I have no idea. That's a great question.
13: Footwork, boxing out, probably some speed, some quickness, some things like that. Do you think he has a basketball in his hands in the offseason?
6: I think he has more of maybe a bakery or a recipe in his hands in the offseason. I don't think he has a basketball in his hand to do some kind of offensive moves. And that's why I say it's mind-boggling. Because Victor Wembanyama literally called Rudy Gobert his mentor. Mm-hmm. Victor Wembanyama blindfolded has offensive moves, one offensive move backward than Rudy Gobert could have ever learned. The fact he probably looked at Rudy Gobert and said, I'm not going to be that. I'm not going to be a one-trick pony. Yeah, you're a great defensive player. You guard the rim. You've been a four-time defensive player of the year. Congratulations. I'm not going to be a one-trick pony like that.
13: Yeah, I mean, something. I mean, at the very least, we saw what happened with Hardenstein in OKC, and he had that little floater that was frustrating everybody. Like, now some of this pressure, some of this onus is on Rudy Gobert, because as you mentioned, this is not the first time they've picked him and said this is the guy. Now, part of it is the amount of his contract is. It's kind of hard to trade his contract than it is some of these other guys. But still, you're saying this is the best defensive player in the league, not named Wembanyama. He just shut down Jokic. But at the same time, your responsibilities increase even more because you don't have Naz Reid shooting threes. You don't have Julius Randle at the elbow. It is now you. You are the centerpiece of that. And what you cannot have is a defending team throwing a guard at you, feeling like they can stop you from getting to the paint.
6: By the way, he has a player option that's going to increase his earnings, meaning Rudy Gobert, over $46.6 million. That's a lot of money for a guy that you can...
13: He's taking I just... Spoiler alert.
6: That's a lot of money for a guy that could do the same thing we see from guys at LA Fitness. Yep. Just set a screen and get out the way. That's a lot of money for that. Even though what he does at defensive end at times has been special. Magic in Illinois, one of our favorites, at 888-729-3776. Magic and Edwards has a new cohort. His name is LaMelo Ball. The Timberwolves trade for him to get him from Charlotte, sending Naz Reid, and all this involving draft picks as well. What say you, Mr. Magic?
0: Hey, hey, what's up, guys? How you doing? Good. DJ, what's up, man? How you doing, man?
13: Yes, sir. How's it going?
0: Good. Hey, I just want to ask this right quick. FC, I know your team. You've been a New York Knicks all your life. Bernard King, Bayside, turn around, jump like Bernard King.
6: Uh-huh.
0: DJ, who is your team?
13: Oh, who's my team? Oh, my Knicks, yeah. Of course. Come on now.
6: Of course,
0: okay.
6: Really.
0: Okay.
6: Of course,
0: okay.
6: Really.
0: Okay, my fault, okay.
13: No. Been a lifelong Knicks fan since game four. Come on, man.
6: Magic, hold on. He's not even a Knicks fan. He's not even out of the 90-day window in terms of initiation and also when it comes to any kind of that. So believe me, he's still got a way. He's a
13: lifelong Knicks fan since game four.
6: Put it this, just in the probationary period. But Magic, continue on. Don't let David fool you.
0: Okay. No problem, no problem. The reason why I say this is because, you know, FC, you know I'm Dr. J, that's my idol. I'm diehard Sixers. So the reason why I say that, because listen, back in the day, this is an NBA divide. Back in the day, after 83, after my Sixers won in 83, I was saying to myself, man, we gonna go back. You know, we got Moses, Doc, you know, Bobby Jones, everybody. We never seen the playoff. We never seen the championship again. We never got to the finals again. We only got to the Eastern Conference semifinals after that. The reason why I say that, because after 83, after my team won it, you were only going with two teams. FC, your Knicks were good, but they weren't there yet. You either going with the Lakers or you going with Boston. That was the NBA divide right there.
6: Right.
0: You ain't going with those two teams. Bottom line, from 84 on to 90. Until the Bulls won, and you were going with two teams, Boston or L.A. So that's the NBA divide. Great time back then. I'm happy for your Knicks. I know you're still on cloud nine, aren't you?
6: Absolutely. Absolutely. Absolutely. The NBA divide involving – there's no such thing as a two-team involving the NBA divide. There's no one team in the East, one team in the West. Maybe Minnesota's looking at that by getting LaMelo Ball to think, if we get a little bit closer with a guard that can help out Anthony Edwards, we can make it more of a team divide involving our team. That puts even more pressure on Anthony Edwards to not only stay healthy, but also to continue to be that dude that we've seen him be for the Minnesota Timberwolves.
13: You got to be the man. You got to be the man, and you got to help LaMelo a little bit, like you said. Like, this is, now it is, you're carrying this team, and you got to carry this team to a championship.
6: Or at least get to the NBA Finals.
13: You got to carry them to a championship. They're doing this for championship. This is what they say. You got to get that ring, buddy.
6: You got to get at least to the NBA Finals. Before we can talk about any kind of ring that you think about putting on your favorite. They have not even done that.
13: You got to get past San Antonio. You got to get past OKC.
6: Uh-huh.
13: You got to get past Denver.
6: Come on now.
13: Mm-hmm. With LaMelo Ball as your second best player.
6: Yeah, they're going to need him at times to be a dude. He can't be dude adjacent some nights. Some nights he's got to be a dude, like we saw at times with the Charlotte Hornets, especially this season. One more from Ricardo in Texas. Ricardo, Minnesota, they get LaMelo Ball from the Charlotte Hornets. Naz Reid goes there. Draft picks in the middle. Ricardo, what you got?
2: Is Jimmy Johnson the general manager of Charlotte? Because he just robbed Minnesota again. I mean, what can I say? That you're taking one player who has not played a full season except for last year, and you're taking, like, you're playing Russian roulette with that man. You don't know what's going to happen. You know, and I feel sorry for Minnesota because this is the second time they've got bumped down again, and it's going to take them years to get back up. If what they're trying to do, their project to win a championship, is not going to work.
6: Chris Finch is a really, really good coach. He's going to have to be exceptional. And I believe he can do it. But I guarantee you, David, if it doesn't work the way they believe it can work in Minnesota, there's going to be one guy that's going to pay for his job. And that's a shame because Chris Finch is a terrific coach.
13: Great coach. Yeah, and it's not fair. Now you got to figure out how to win in the West without bigs.
6: Yes. And when you got
13: that
6: two
13: ain't worked in the 21st century at the very least.
6: The last thing you can see the team actually did that was Golden State, but then they had Steph Curry. Right. And Klay Thompson and Draymond Green, Steve Kerr is their coach. Then they got Kevin Durant for 3 years. They were able to do that without that kind of big inside. Anthony Edwards is terrific. Exceptional at times. But that's not the case. LaMelo Ball, his new running mate in Minnesota. He's David Dennis Jr. in for Harry Douglas. I'm Freddie Coleman. Welcome to the Afternoon Cool, known as Freddie and Harry, presented by Progressive Insurance. We go from the NBA to the WNBA. Yeah, that referee not calling calls problem against Caitlin Clark is an issue. But there's an even bigger issue involving her that the WNBA better figure out. We'll get to that next on ESPN Radio,

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11: And I get the up and down drama at Kansas with Bill Self and Willie won't he play and coach's decision versus player decision, questions about the people that are around him. What is undeniable, what is unquestionable is his talent. This dude is the best shot maker in this class. The creativity that he has, the ability to pass, dribble, shoot, defend, it's elite level. Like, I know people don't want to go to the place of evoking the late, great Kobe Bryant, but it's going that way in terms of the talent, the style of play upon entry into the NBA. And so, yeah, I love Darren Peterson pairing him with Keontae George out there in Utah. They did a little bit of pre-agency trading for Jaren Jackson Jr. at the trade deadline during last season. You got Lauri Markkanen. We'll see what happens with Walker Kessler, but I like what the Utah Jazz are putting together. It's going to go up from here in terms of the talent base that's on that roster right now.
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0: I'm Christine Lisi. Lions cornerback, former first-round pick Terrion Arnold, facing felony charges of armed robbery and kidnapping in a case three people reportedly were pistol-whipped and held at gunpoint in February, appeared in court today. Arnold ordered held without bond until Monday's pretrial detention hearing. He denies involvement. NBA, the Timberwolves finally found what they've been looking for, a co-star for Anthony Edwards. He's guard LaMelo Ball, acquired along with Josh Green by Minnesota for Naz Reid and a series of draft picks, reports ESPN's Sham Sharania. So more picks for the Hornets, along with cap flexibility. They will likely have a very busy offseason, believes ESPN's Bobby Marks.
1: I don't think Charlotte's done. They've got a $41 million trade exception. It's the largest ever.
2: Right.
1: They've got all these tradable. They have the second most available first-round picks to use in a trade. I think the Ball trade maybe was a teeny step back, but I think they're looking at long-term flexibility here as far as with their roster going forward.
0: Bobby Marks on NBA Today. Team USA captain Christian Pulisic expected to return from a calf injury at the World Cup tonight against Turkey.
3: Hey, it's Evan Cohen. Coming up Friday, we'll continue to react to the Wolves' blockbuster trade and what the pairing of LaMelo Ball with Anthony Edwards means for the rest of the West. It's on Sportsmanlike, 6 a.m. Eastern, right here on ESPN Radio, ESPN 2, and ESPNU.
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0: He's David Dennis Jr. in for Harry Douglas. I'm Freddie Coleman. It is the Afternoon Cool, known as Freddie and Harry. Thank you very much on Sirius XM Channel 80, as well as tune in. Always tell that smart speaker to play ESPN Radio. And don't you dare forget about us on ESPN Plus. Well, Indiana Fever coach Stephanie White has had it with what she knows and understands in her view about the cheap shots being laid on Caitlin Clark. In last night's 111-109 loss to the Phoenix Mercury in Indianapolis, Caitlin Clark had to leave the game in the second half because of back issues. Stephanie White went off on the officials for not calling what she deemed were two cheap shots on her star.
1: I'm not sure if it had any impact on the health or her health or not, but it was egregious. Number one, you got to call it. It's absolutely egregious and utterly disrespectful. And then number two, you're coming in here aware of what happened two nights ago, and that's still happens? Absolutely unacceptable. Absolutely unacceptable. And the reckless closeout that they actually reviewed and the foot still comes down on top of the defender's foot that wasn't upgraded? Absolutely disrespectful. We have a generational talent and a WNBA superstar who had two cheap shots right there that weren't called. And I just say again, absolutely unacceptable.
0: The one that really got her was what happened involving Phoenix Mercury forward Alyssa Thomas. Now, she did receive a flagrant foul 2 penalty and a 1-game suspension for what the WNBA called recklessly making contact with Caitlin Clark when they both fell to the floor and in the throat area. And that's what they announced today. The incident, which the league said Thomas committed a non-basketball act that happened with 6:52 to play in the second quarter of that loss by the Fever to the Mercury, 111-109. I understand it. If you're Stephanie White, you have to defend your player. And you should defend your player because I don't know how they didn't call that when the referee was literally 5 feet away taking a look at that scrum. But the bigger problem to me, the bigger issue goes beyond Caitlin Clark. I don't believe the referees know exactly how to officiate WNBA basketball right now. College women's officials know how to referee that game better when it comes to the physicality than WNBA officials. I don't know if there's anything they can do about it, what kind of grading system that they had. But I'm just going beyond last night, David. I watch a lot of basketball. Mm-hmm. And there are plenty of times I say, you're 5 feet away. How did you miss that call? Or how did you miss that foul? It was right there in front of you. The WNBA officiating has not been able, in my view, to catch up to the skill level, the physicality, and the speed of a WNBA game that keeps getting faster and faster and faster each and every year.
2: Just say it flat out. WNBA is the worst officiated league in sports right now. And it's been that way for a while. Just bad officiating, bad, not being able to handle the situations. One of the things I'm with you, Stephanie White, you have to say these things about your star player. Every coach says this stuff about their star player. They're being targeted. We saw it all through the NBA playoffs, right? That's what they do. You want to lobby for your calls and do all that stuff. That's what you say as a coach. But to me, what Stephanie White said that struck me the most is that these two teams just had a fracas 2 days ago.
0: Yep.
2: 2 days ago, where everybody had to be separated, where the viral clip of Caitlin Clark saying what she says about the other players on the Mercury, on the bench. You got people fighting, Sophie Cunningham pointing and fighting. Everything is just going on in any sport. In any sport, when that happens, the very next game, you call everything tighter. You remember in the NBA Finals when there was Game 3 and it was like Victor Wembanyama was being physical with everybody and it was like the Knicks going to get their shot back and they couldn't because the referees called it tighter the next game. This is refereeing 101. You should have your eyes on Caitlin Clark. You should call ticky-tack fouls early in the game, even if they're not fouls, just to assert yourselves. And so often, the referees let these things get out of hand. You got to remember, Angel Reese was rear naked choked the other day, a couple weeks ago, and slammed to the ground. Of course, that was the flagrant two that was called, but that was from a game that was getting out of hand. They're letting these games get out of hand, and to not call that as a foul is malpractice by those refs. Now, there's nothing about, we can get into the targeting of Caitlin Clark and all the victim, all that stuff we want. But on the base level, if you want to fix this, you need better refereeing in the WNBA.
0: Now, here's not so much another side of it. And I hear what's like I mentioned, and you're spot on in terms of how the officiating, of course, it needs to get better, how they go about it. The WNBA, you hope, is going to figure that out. But I also think sometimes there are plenty of players that don't help themselves. There are plenty of times that Caitlin Clark does not help herself because she comes across as whiny when she doesn't get a call. I've seen a lot of histrionics from her where she doesn't get a call and she's like spreading her arms up and clapping towards the referee and everything like that. Referees don't forget. And mm-hmm. I'm going to say it right now. Women referees will not forget. Mm. Women will let you know, oh, you think you can do that to one of my own? Okay, we got something for you. There are plenty of times you get the benefit of the whistle, but referees have conversations. Referees talk. We know referees talk in the NBA, male, mm-hmm. female, whatever. I know for damn sure in the WNBA, they're like, can you believe she did that to one of our own? Who the hell do you think you are? We don't care if you're Caitlin Clark. Don't think for one second that doesn't play into the mind of a referee to say, all right, you're not going to show up one of mine. You're not going to show up my friend. You're not going to show up anybody in our fraternity. There are plenty of times that at times Caitlin Clark doesn't help herself because referees will be vindictive. We've seen it in the NBA with men. You're going to see that in WNBA when the referees are mostly female. Not trying to get all this, this, and that. But believe me, it does happen. Men are vindictive in the NBA. We've seen that with referees where they, Rasheed Wallace, ask him. Draymond right. Green, ask him. Caitlin Clark is a generational player. You're going to get the benefit of a lot of whistles, a superstar. But when you have those kind of reactions, plenty of referees see that. And I wonder how much that plays the fact, all right, you know, we're not going to make that call. You're going to have to be like everybody else that try to knock you down a peg or two. If men did it in the NBA for all these years, women and male referees will definitely do that in the WNBA.
2: Well, this is the thing about star players, right? So I want to dispel this idea, right? Because we know what happens with the Caitlin Clark thing. There's, since she got in the league, there's this idea that there's all these jealous jealous gay black women are mad at this straight white girl getting all this attention and they're fouling her and all this stuff, which is part of a narrative that Caitlin Clark don't want, yeah. part of what the WNBA doesn't want.
0: Because Caitlin Clark knows it's not true.
2: It's not grounded in any truth whatsoever. What we do know is that star players in any league, they get tagged, right? Angel Reese has been getting hit and susceptible to the same level of physicality and flagrant fouls that Caitlin Clark has been. We just saw her. We just talked about where she got choked, where Alyssa Thomas herself mm-hmm. clotheslined Angel Reese recently. In the NBA, we were talking about Victor Wembanyama to the point where he had to elbow Naz Reid because of the way that he's being treated. Ask any star. And what bothers me the most is that this notion that, oh, I can't believe these players are doing this to their cash cow. You got to protect your cash cow and make sure this doesn't happen. I don't recall anybody saying that to the bad boy Detroit Pistons. They were slinging Michael Jordan up and down the court. Right? I don't recall anybody saying that when everybody was hacking Shaq all up and down the league. I don't recall anybody saying that when it was, okay, LeBron, you want to come through the Pistons? We're going to elbow you and knock you out too. This is what happens. And you can talk in the WNBA, Candace Parker, they were brawling at half court during her rookie year.
0: Yep.
2: Right? Like, this is what happens at any level of superstardom. Pick a sport, pick a gender. When you have a star that is trying to get, that is getting attention, that is coming to the league, that feels like they're the big shot, whether they're saying it or not, or other people are saying it, you are going to get tagged. That is part of it. Now, it is part of the referee's responsibility to kind of calm that down as much as they can, but this comes with the territory. This is not about Caitlin Clark singularly. This is about being the new star in town in any sport, in any league. It comes with the territory.
0: WNBA, you can do the same thing that the NFL did with quarterbacks, mm-hmm. and that the NBA did, especially after the Pistons with the New York Knicks. You know what they started to do? Protecting their players. If you're going to play like that, here's how we solve that problem. No more hand-checking. We increase the fines. You get suspended. We upgrade flagrant fouls. That'll get your attention. And it did get everybody's attention. We don't see brawls in the NBA anymore. Guys may get nose-to-nose, but guys also get in the middle and separate that and make sure that stuff does not jump off. Period. End of story. Because the NBA said, we're not going to allow brawl tactics to take over our league. The NFL said, you are not going to hit the quarterback late. If the quarterback is in the pocket, he's a defenseless player. We're not going to let you destroy our cash cows with reckless football. It's not hard if you're the WNBA. Protect all your players because your product needs to be protected. And if you can't do it as referees, then you better do it as a league where you got to come together, the WNBA Players Association, to make sure something can be put in place. This way we're not having these conversations about Caitlin Clark, about Asia Wilson, about anybody else. The WNBA has to realize you are now a major big-time sport. Anything that happens, positive or negative, is going to get more attention than you could have ever imagined. And if people run the risk of thinking you're not protecting players the way you're supposed to be protecting players, that's going to be a bad look if you're the WNBA.
2: Well, beyond, let's go even micro a little bit more than that. We're talking overall WNBA. Fever. Who was your enforcer? Right? Well, I mentioned Michael Jordan. They got Bill Cartwright in there. They got Charles Oakley. Who is your enforcer right now? If you're saying that Caitlin Clark is getting knocked around, who is the person that's going to step up and put an elbow in somebody's face? Sophie Cunningham's over there talking a lot of trash, but you need an enforcer to go up there and say, you just put a fist in my best player's neck. I need to go up there and put some wood to you, too. Who is Victor Wembanyama when he was... When he was elbowing, they were saying, who is this person to go up there and do something about it? When he elbowed Naz Reid, who in Minnesota is going to do it? When Victor Wembanyama wanted some get back with OKC, he's whispering to Cornette. He's whispering to his backups. He's saying, go up there and lay some lumber on somebody. Who can Caitlin Clark whisper to in the Fever? They need to figure that out, too.
0: No doubt about that. Hey, WNBA, please, people love your league. Do not give them a reason to fall out of love with it when you've done so much work to get people to love your league the way that we love it and want to continue to make sure that happens, involving a great product on the basketball court. Here's David Dennis Jr. in for Harry Douglas. I'm Freddie Coleman. It's the Afternoon Cool, known as Freddie and Harry, presented by Progressive Insurance. Meanwhile, the NBA, the Clippers are not going to let Kawhi Leonard get away, right? Right?
2: Yeah.
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18: Hey, it's Evan Cohen. 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

0: is the afternoon cool known as Freddie and Harry. I am Freddie Coleman, David Dennis Jr. for Harry Douglas on SiriusXM Channel 80, as well as tune in, tell that smart speaker to play ESPN Radio. And don't forget about us on ESPN Plus. According to Mark Stein, NBA insider, Kawhi Leonard does not want to go anywhere. His preference is to remain with the Clippers. He is not having any interest in signing an extension with the Detroit Pistons or the Miami Heat if they traded for him. He will only consider signing an extension with a team he used to play for and led them to a championship, the Toronto Raptors, or the other team that he played for and led them to a championship, the San Antonio Spurs, if he is going to be traded. Well, if it happens, if the Clippers want to trade him, there could be some things that could get in the way of that. Check out what Brian Windhorst, ESPN NBA Insider, had to say about that on a Sportsmanlike this morning.
1: It's unclear to me whether or not the league will allow the Clippers to trade or extend Kawhi Leonard. The contract that he's on right now is potentially illicit. So if they want to extend him, like, is the NBA going to allow them to extend a potentially illicit contract? I don't know. Okay, would the NBA allow them to trade? Because here's the thing, status quo is not prudent. He's coming off two excellent seasons. I mean, like, regardless of what happened with this investigation, he was awesome last year. He was a top 10 player in the league last year, no debate. But if you have a player of this level, you can't have him on a one-year contract. You're either extending him or you're trading him. Like, that's baseline analysis. And so the Clippers have to make a decision. So which is it going to be? If he extends them, it's huge news. If they don't extend them, it's an announcement to the league he's going to be traded.
2: This is Kawhi Leonard, I think, has had one of the more fascinating careers of any athlete I could think of. Because I think it makes more sense for them to trade him. But to Wendy's point, we don't know if they can trade him because the man may or may not have been getting money from fake planting trees. Like, this is where his career arc is. Mm-hmm. And now we're looking at a situation where he wants to either go to Toronto or back to San Antonio. San Antonio was a place that they had the most bad blood you could possibly think of on his way out. Didn't even play for those guys for a season. Toronto, I'm not sure if he can get those guys to another championship. He's definitely not the same Kawhi that he was in 2019, because also we got to remember the fact that I'm not sure how healthy this guy is going to be after playing a full healthy season finally for the first time in a long time.
0: The Clippers do not want to let him go. If the Clippers have their way, he's not going anywhere. I know it sounds nice, it sounds wonderful, but he made them matter the minute that they chose him and he chose them. When he became a free agent, he literally dictated terms in that organization, and the Clippers allowed those terms to be dictated by him, and they did not stand in his way. They're not about to move on from that and start over. They don't want to do that. They believe, as viable as he still is, and like Brian Windhorst said, he played at a top 10 level last year. Go look at some of the games that Kawhi Leonard had, and it looked like that Kawhi Leonard that we saw with Toronto, at times with San Antonio, and before injuries really crept in with the Los Angeles Clippers. He looked like that dude once again. The Clippers are not just going to cut bait. Unless they have absolutely no choice, and the NBA is going to fine them a lot of money in draft picks, if they're found to be guilty of what they've been accused of. Other than that, if it's still a gray area, David, they are not even thinking about trading Kawhi Leonard. I don't know if I'm buying that.
2: Well, what's the Clippers' plan right now? Right? You got Darius Garland, who's up and down, just got a number 5 pick, solid pick. You got Kawhi. I mean, Zubac is gone. Harden is gone. Of course, Paul George has been gone for a while. I mean, I don't know why you don't just kickstart this rebuild around the young guys. I mean, and Windhorst is absolutely right. You can't be in this purgatory of 1 year and not extending the dude. So you're going to extend Kawhi Leonard at this age for multiple years. I'm not sure what the Clippers ultimately want. Their championship window when they signed this dude in 2019 has been closed for good. So I'm not sure what the actual plan is with this organization.
0: The actual plan is dictated because of where they are in Lakerville. You got to have star power in Los Angeles. Darius Garland does not represent star power. Kawhi Leonard still does. That's their star for the Clippers. And as long as they're playing in Los Angeles, that's why I don't believe they're going to move on from him. Everything you said is on point, David. Not going to say that you're wrong. But living in that ville where they are, and you're on the outside looking in, at least you have somebody you can grab a hold on when it comes to Kawhi Leonard. But LaMelo Ball, now in Minnesota, how much of a hole we have to help Anthony Davis? This is Freddie and Harry.
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0: Weren't we told by the Charlotte Hornets that LaMelo Ball was going to be, if not one of the faces of the franchise, the face of the franchise? What's the old line from the Snickers commercial? Life comes at you fast. Life came at him real fast when they moved on from LaMelo Ball and traded him to the Minnesota Timberwolves, which means that Anthony Edwards gets another running partner to try to get closer and closer to at least get to the NBA Finals. But if you're the Charlotte Hornets, they really told the truth exactly how they felt about LaMelo Ball. They did not trust him enough to believe he could get the keys to the kingdom. That's what happens when you have a guy like Jalen Brunson in New York and the Knicks won a championship. If you believe your lead guy is not the guy more than ever before, NBA teams and even NFL teams are not going to keep those kind of guys around. There's no denying the talent of LaMelo Ball, but that trust, that was not there to the Charlotte Hornets. That's why he's a Minnesota Timberwolf today. In 60 seconds, the WNBA Caitlin Clark referee problem.
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0: I wonder if Indiana Fever coach Stephanie White is going to run out of oxygen trying to defend her player, Caitlin Clark.
14: You're coming in here aware of what happened 2 nights ago, and that still happens?
0: And you clearly understand where she's coming from. But it's a bigger problem than fouls not being called against Caitlin Clark, a generational player, not just in the WNBA. This is a bigger problem for the WNBA in that the referees, and I've watched a lot of WNBA games this year, they have not been able to catch up to the skill level and the physicality that the league brings to the table each and every night. It doesn't matter if you're a good team or a bad team, that physicality is something that the referees have not been able to wrap their minds around and get caught up to the speed of that involving the WNBA. So Stephanie White has a legitimate argument to complain about those kind of calls not going the superstar's way of Caitlin Clark. But this is a bigger issue, and it is one that WNBA better fix sooner than later, or else this is going to get a lot worse. For the ESPN Radio Sports Beat, I'm Freddie Coleman of ESPN Radio's Freddie and Harry.
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16: I'm Christine Lisi. The Timberwolves looking for years for a co-star to team with guard Anthony Edwards. Got one courtesy of an NBA blockbuster. ESPN's Sham Sharani is reporting Minnesota's acquiring LaMelo Ball and Josh Green from the Hornets for Naz Reid in a series of draft picks. T-Wolves core, 25-year-old winger Jaden McDaniels, and its 24-year-old backcourt in Edwards and Ball. First Take host, Stephen A. Smith.
17: Well, number one, you can't dislike it. It's an elite backcourt. We have to remember that LaMelo averaged 20 this year, shooting 37% from three-point range. So the brother can score, but his gift is passing the basketball. And look who he's passing it to, a superstar, if ever there was one, in Ant-Man, Anthony Edwards.
16: Edwards, Ball, and McDaniels all under contract through the 2028-2029 season. Free agent guard Kobe White intends to sign a three-year, $74 million deal to return to Charlotte. He'd been a major priority for the team and now steps into a new starting role in the backcourt after the Ball trade. Team USA captain Christian Pulisic expected to return from a calf injury and play tonight against Turkey at the World Cup in the group stage finale.
18: Hey, it's Evan Cohen. Coming up Friday, the Wolves have gone all in to keep Anthony Edwards happy, but I'll tell you why the LaMelo Ball trade will backfire. It's on Sportsmanlike, 6 a.m. Eastern, right here on ESPN Radio, ESPN 2, and ESPNU.
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6: This is Freddie and Harry.
0: If you're the Rams, less than 13 wins means no Super Bowl, in my opinion, for the Los Angeles Rams.
19: You said less than 13 wins equals...
0: No. I said they have less than 13 wins, they will not win a Super Bowl. They have 13 wins or more, they'll have worse get to the Super Bowl out of the NFC.
19: Oh, I disagree with that, Freddie Coleman. Mm-hmm. I disagree with that. They don't need 13 wins to get to a Super Bowl. E-Dawg, what's my favorite saying? If you get into the dance, you have
18: anything
19: a
18: anything can happen.
19: No, you're supposed to finish it. If you get into the dance, you have a what?
18: Chance.
19: Thank you, E-Dawg.
20: Quick Joe McGraw, he was ready.
0: He
20: was ready before he even went to
0: really
20: him.
0: Was.
20: He shouted it out. He was ready.
21: I was born ready.
6: This is Freddie and Harry.

0: David Dennis Jr. in for Harry Douglas. I'm Freddie Coleman. You put us together. You're the best show on your radio. It's a cool Freddie and Harry that is right here. 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LaMelo Ball, Anthony Edwards, now teammates on the Minnesota Timberwolves, involving a massive trade that happened earlier today. What do you think about that? Let it be known.
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5: 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Oh, hey.
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0: Point is trading LaMelo Ball and Josh Green to the Minnesota Timberwolves for Naz Reid and a series of draft picks. The Hornets will receive a 2033 unprotected first-round pick and 3 second-round picks, 2029, 2032, and 2033. Charlotte also gets a first-round pick swap in 2028, 2029, and 2030. Brian Windhorst, in your own eloquent way, Mr. ESPN NBA analyst on GetUp, said this is how and why this trade happened.
6: Minnesota, this is a move to get Ant Edwards the kind of backcourt running mate that he needs. Ant Edwards was a guy that people, after Giannis getting traded, were like, is this the next star player to be traded? He has watched Karl-Anthony Towns go to New York in a trade that ended up not working out and win a championship. Where is his mind, his head at? He's tired of being double-teamed. They get him a dynamic scorer in the backcourt. You throw a double-team at Ant Edwards with LaMelo Ball on the court, you are playing with fire. LaMelo will drop 10 three-pointers on you in the blink of an eye. And so this is what their move is. To accomplish this, they are basically emptying their coffers. They're giving up, because this is going to end up sort of combining with the Julius Randle deal. They're trading two of their three best big men. Okay, in a Western Conference where everybody's getting bigger, they're trading big for small here, you know, including Randle and Naz Reid, who's an incredibly highly respected and valued player, to Charlotte.
2: Right.
0: Peter Scott hit us on the socials, a Coleman ESPN. And at David DTSS, he says, this trade makes perfect sense for the Minnesota Timberwolves. We now have a point guard who isn't 40. Naz Reid was an asset, but not a valuable one by any means. And the draft picks, big whoop. They don't mean a whole lot anymore. The first round pick they trade is 11 years old, won't come out because of NIL money. Peter, draft picks really do matter if you hit on one or don't hit on one. That's why they have a draft. When you have a chance to draft these guys and make your team better. Ask anybody in Minnesota, Anthony Edwards kind of matters as a draft pick that they took him in the first round. Those draft picks matter when you hit on them, especially you believe in them. So if you can say it makes perfect sense for the Wolves, Naz was an asset but not a valuable one, you must not have been watching Minnesota Timberwolves basketball when Naz Reid was more than a valuable player who got a big-time contract extension before they traded him after the season was over.
7: I'm sorry, I blocked out after you said Naz Reid wasn't important.
0: I didn't say
7: not
0: it.
7: Not you, but reading it. you read that Naz Reid was not important. I'm sorry. I'm still coming, too. I still had to get some smelling salt and figure that out. Because Naz Reid, to me, is one of the more valuable bigs in the league in terms of what you can get from this dude who can do all the things that you want from a big. It is like a lot of times you see guys who can either shoot and they're finesse or they play in the paint and rebound. He can do all of those things. He can spread the floor. That's why it was perfect with Rudy Gobert. He can shoot the three. He can get out there and hit that corner three. But when you need him to get in the paint, he can also get in the paint. He can defend. He can block. He can rebound. He can do all kinds of things. And he was invaluable to the Minnesota Timberwolves and all of these playoff runs they've been doing. He has been essential, especially when you have these teams that can play Rudy Gobert off the court. Who do you put in there in place? Naz Reid. Every single time. And Minnesota is going to miss this dude going forward.
0: If they have a plan in place that they're going to find somebody in free agency that can replace Naz Reid or replace some of that size, then okay, this trade made sense. But if that's not going to be the case, where you're reducing yourself, you give a running partner to Anthony Edwards, you sign Ayudusumo to a big-time contract earlier this week, your two tallest players on this team are 6'9 and 7'1. And Jaden McDaniels and Rudy Gobert. That's it. Everybody else is 6'6 and below, 6'7 and below, and they're not exactly big guys that is 6'7, 6'6. To say that Naz Reid was not a valuable one, Peter, not trying to be disrespectful. Apparently, you didn't watch Minnesota Timberwolves basketball like you were supposed to. Let's go to the city of Minneapolis. That's home of Stinky Pete, one of our favorites at 888-729-3776. Stinky Pete, this is your team, Minnesota. They get LaMelo Ball. Nas Reed goes to Charlotte. Draft picks and players in the middle of it. Stinky Pete, what you got?
3: You know, it's bittersweet. I mean, as always, the Wolves fan, you can't get too hyped up. But I think ultimately, you know, losing Reed and Randall, I mean, I think we still got a pretty good defensive identity and core. You know, we got a good ball handler now. So, I don't know. I'm going to trust Conley. Maybe we can find a big somewhere, sniff around, fill some holes. But I think this just changes our ceiling a little higher. I also think it maybe makes the floor a little lower, too. So, we'll wait and see.
7: I think the floor gets way, way lower. Now, the ceiling thing is interesting because, like I said, LaMelo Ball, I can unlock as a potential where he can unlock so much for everybody else on the court, right? Where he can make Jaden McDaniels a little bit better offensively. Even AO for the way that he was playing can benefit. But also you have a situation where you cannot double Anthony Edwards when LaMelo was out there. Those things are all possible. But it's also possible this dude doesn't play 60 games again for the next 4 years, right? And that becomes where that floor gets substantially lowered. And you're still in a situation, like, I get it, like, Anthony Edwards, this is something he wanted, this is something he, you know, has desired, but this doesn't automatically mean this dude won't ask for a trade soon, like, in a couple years or something. This thing could fall off a cliff, and he could say, I've tried my best, I still want to go somewhere else,
0: yeah.
7: I've had different running mates. This is not an automatic for him sticking around Minnesota for the rest of his career.
0: Anthony Edwards holds all the cards, and Minnesota knows it. That's why they did this trade, thinking or believing, because I'm sure that he was consulted about this trade and signed off on it to bring somebody where he does not have to do everything in the front court. He's going to get help from that with a LaMelo Ball who, when he's right, he can knock down shots from anywhere, no matter where he is, with the ball in his hands or getting it to other people. But there's going to run into a time where you're going to need your size that can score in the front court, where it doesn't have to be Anthony Edwards dribbling the basketball to get those paint touches. That's a lot of wear and tear in the body when teams are not going to respect your inside game, especially your inside game right now is Rudy Gobert, who has never had an inside game in his life in the NBA that was not a dunk or a layup or a free throw. In modern basketball, in modern Western Conference basketball, you kind of need that.
7: Yeah,
0: when you're going up against a guy like Victor Wembanyama, San Antonio, Nikola Jokic of Denver, yeah, you need a center that can guard at the other end, but at least get you 10 points on the offensive end. Rudy Gobert is not doing that at 33 years of age, not getting the basketball like he's supposed to get, but has not afforded himself to do that because then he doesn't have one offensive move that can make you scared a little bit on the interior from the Minnesota Timberwolves.
7: And we haven't even mentioned that they're also putting a lot of stock in their pick from last year, Joan Behringer, right? This guy, unproven talent. He is a center. He is a first-round pick. I mean, can he, you know what I'm saying? Can he play meaningful minutes? Like, there's a lot of faith that they're putting in trying to cobble this thing together.
0: Nathan, O-H-I-O at 888-729-3776. Nate, LaMelo Ball, now a running mate with Anthony Edwards in Minnesota, part of a trade involving the Timberwolves and the Charlotte Hornets. Nate, what do you have to say about that?
4: Hey, Freddie.
0: Hey, my man.
4: Freddie, can you hear me?
0: We got you loud and clear. How about you, Nate?
4: Okay, Freddie, man, I'm calling from Dayton, Ohio, Gym City, Freddie.
0: Okay.
4: Hey, look here, man. Mixing that tequila, that Willie O with that Seagram's gin, it ain't going to work because Ant-Man is too serious for those antics that the other guy likes to play. And that's all I got to say, man. I'm out. Thank you, Freddie.
0: Appreciate you. They wanted to make sure he was going to be heard. And you're right about Behringer. We don't know anything about him other than he averaged 3.9 points, 2.3 rebounds a game. Mm-hmm. Didn't play a lot for this basketball team. He's 6'11", 230 pounds. Also still 19 years of age.
7: Yeah.
0: He won't turn 20 until November 11th of this year, even though he was a first-round pick, pick number 17 last year. Essentially, you're asking a rookie to be a frontline contributor to offset the fact that you don't have Naz Reid and Julius Randle. Like them or lump them. They still are guys that could get you a bucket on the interior to reduce a lot of load and a lot of stress on the backcourt led by Anthony Edwards.
7: This is the chips you put on the table. Now, again, back to the LaMelo Ball as a point guard. Maybe he can unlock something with Berenger. Like, we've seen what he can do with the lob threats, with spreading the floor, with having the offense rolling. Maybe this is something that they see, like, hey, this guy could be a real lob threat. Maybe he can get some rebounds, play well defensively. Maybe we can get some minutes here. Maybe we can even put him and Rudy together, Twin Tower style, which I kind of doubt. But maybe he could play some power forward. Like, some of this is part of what goes into a move like this when you have emptied out what your possibilities are and you don't have anybody else but Rudy Gobert. Like, I get it. He played great against Jokic. If I had to put my money on it, I wouldn't say that I would bet on this dude to be able to stop Jokic again. That is just the odds of when you have a guy, maybe the best player in the world, I'm putting my money on him. But also, when you play a team like the Lakers and Luka switches out on you, right? Rudy Gobert can't handle that. When it's SGA or somebody like that, they're switched out on you. Like, these are the things that make it difficult for him, and which is why you needed that versatility, which is now gone.
0: Here's David Dennis Jr. and Fiery Douglas. I'm Freddie Coleman. It's the Afternoon Cool, known as Freddie and Harry, presented by Progressive Insurance on ESPN Radio, the ESPN app, SiriusXM Channel 80. And don't forget about us on ESPN Plus. Wait until you hear what somebody had to say about LaMelo Ball. Can't wait to leave Charlotte to go play Anthony Edwards with the Minnesota Timberwolves. That comes your way in a couple of minutes. But keep weighing in at 888-729-3776 on the Freddie and Harry call-in line about this trade. LaMelo Ball going to Minnesota, Naz Reid going to Charlotte, and a bunch of players and picks in the middle of that. Miss Nina in Atlanta, the ATL. Miss Nina, what you got?
5: Hello, gentlemen.
0: Hello.
5: I would say that Charlotte definitely got the better deal. And maybe what we don't know is, you remember his brother Alonzo, when he went to the Lakers, because there was so much family drama, mainly the dad, that they hurried up and got rid of him. And maybe there's some drama still within the family. And so Charlotte was happy to relieve him.
0: There's something going on there, Nina. I don't know if it's family trouble, individual trouble, whatever that is. Charlotte was not going to commit to allow LaMelo Ball to be the face of this franchise. When it seemed that that was going to be the case, especially the way he played last year, they had a really nice run towards the middle of the season. They get into the playoff play-in situation before that unraveled. So whatever they thought of LaMelo Ball before the season, it was clearly the opposite of that, because they couldn't wait to move on from him when it was more than likely everybody thought, including people in that organization, that he was going to be the face of the franchise. Well, that being said, he's now in Minnesota. Anthony Edwards is clearly the face of that franchise. And Shams Charania, ESPN senior NBA insider, First Take, says LaMelo can't wait to go north to Minnesota and leave him the mid-Atlantic Charlotte behind.
8: My understanding is LaMelo Ball is very excited to go play with Anthony Edwards to try to win championships. He knows the task at hand here. The mandate when you have Anthony Edwards is to try to win every single year. Those two guys, from my understanding, they're friends. They've had communication in the recent past. And when you look at it from the Hornets' perspective, though, to get the first-round pick unprotected, that's far out. You get three first-round swaps. You get seconds. And Naz Reid, his ability as a two-way, three-point shooter, ability to defend, play both sides of the floor, this is a major, major hole that gets filled for the Hornets' front court moving forward.
7: Yeah, what else is LaMelo going to say? I don't want to go to Minnesota. The trade happened. Of course he's going to be happy about this. And I'm sure there is some upside to this, right? But back to the caller and the question that was posed there, I would be asking the same question. If I'm looking at the way the LaMelo Ball played, yeah, the best season of his career, led this team to, the Charlotte Hornets were the most, there was a point in this season where I was like, they are must-see basketball. I'm sure I got to watch other teams, other stuff. Charlotte's on. They playing the Wizards. I don't care. I'm watching Charlotte because they are must-see. They were as entertaining as any team out there. And then when they're so, ready to get rid of their best player, you got to ask, hey, what's going on? What's going on? What do you know that I don't know? And what my assumption is that Charlotte's saying he can't do this again. We don't believe that this dude can play like this again. We believe that he's going to be hurt, that he's going to be a defensive liability, and we trust Kobe White to run this offense more than we trust LaMelo Ball. And for some reason, Minnesota said, fine, we'll take him.
0: They literally, after they made the trade, said, hey, Kobe Bell, how does 3 years, $76 million sound?
7: Yeah,
0: and he said, absolutely, I'm signing right there on the dotted line. Mere minutes after the trade was announced, 3 years, $76 million for Mr. Kobe to take over this team as a point guard.
7: And he's good.
0: He's
7: good.
0: Maybe they think they're in better hands with him, more so than LaMelo Ball. Yeah, LaMelo Ball, there's no doubt what he's able to bring to the table. We know how terrific he is. I guess they would rather give Kobe White a chance to do that and grow with this basketball team and not do that with LaMelo Ball, no matter what kind of gifts he brings to the table. Corey in South Dakota, LaMelo Ball, now a member of the Minnesota Timberwolves, traded by the Charlotte Hornets. Corey, what you got?
9: Hey, thanks for having me on, guys. Big fan.
0: Thank you.
9: Even bigger fan of Minnesota sports. I don't know what we did to deserve this punishment. We've had some generational talent, both for the T-Wolves and with the Vikings and J.J., and we do everything we can to not put anybody around them to win. I hate the trade. The Wolves were trending in such a great direction. I love Naz Reid. Now we just gave it away. I'm not a big Ball fan either. Just, I want this pain to end as a Minnesota fan.
0: As someone who has gone through pain as a New York Knicks fan.
7: Yeah, tell me about it.
0: Shut up. Corey, more sympathetic, I could not be. That's never going to get over me that you've become this lifelong Knicks fan over the same amount of length that Wimbledon goes on in England. I just find that hysterical.
7: I just felt like we were just bonding over the trials and tribulations of being Knicks fans, man. I was trying to have a moment with you. I feel your pain.
0: Well, and especially when one of his guys that should still be a Minnesota Timberwolf helped out my basketball team in Karl Anthony Towns. They keep choosing Rudy Gobert over guys that can help them in the front court at both ends. I don't care if it's Naz Reid. I don't care if it's Julius Randle. I don't care if it's Karl Anthony Towns. They literally keep choosing Rudy Gobert as an anchor for this basketball team. They are willing to pay him close to $46.7 million to be a really good screen setter for Anthony Edwards, LaMelo Ball, and Ayudu Sumo. I know about his defense. I understand that. They call him the Stifle Tower for a reason, his ability to guard in the paint. But in the Western Conference right now, where they don't mind having guards hunt out big men in switches because they believe their guards can take advantage of that. You don't believe me? Ask the San Antonio Spurs in Game 4 and Game 5. They hunted out Victor Wembanyama, and Jalen Brunson went to work. The West is loaded. What I like to call them roadrunners, those meets that can bring out the big people and say, bring him to me. I don't care how big, bring him to me. And they routinely get the shots they want by taking advantage of little on big. And now you don't have any additional size that Rudy Gobert gets in foul trouble because they're going to hunt him on those switches. That's why this trade leaves me scratching my head getting smaller. If you're the Minnesota Timberwolves, choosing Rudy Gobert once again over guys that really helped you at both ends of the floor.
7: And I fell for that caller, too. Minnesota is one of the underrated tortured cities in sports. Beyond basketball, like, we really got to talk about them now that our Knicks have won the championship. What are the cities, the Vikings, those heartbreaking playoff losses, missed field goals, Minnesota getting to the conference finals, can't get over the hump. Every time they trade a player, they win a championship, it seems. Like, Minnesota, thank goodness for the Lynx. It's the only thing they got going for them in terms of championship-wise in a while. But that is one of the more tortured fan bases that we've had to deal with.
0: Think about in terms of, if it wasn't for the Lynx, the last Minnesota championship would have been with the Minnesota Twins.
7: The Twins, right? 93?
0: Yeah, when they beat the Atlanta Braves in the early 90s.
7: Yeah.
0: That would have been, that's the last male championship in Minnesota. Yeah. The baseball team, if it wasn't for the Lynx, what they've been able to do in WNBA, being multi-champions.
7: Which they might do it again, by the way.
0: But how about that? The Lynx have the best record in the WNBA, and their best player still having an injury, Nafisa Collier, because apparently Olivia Miles is treating the first part of WNBA for a rookie season like she's playing AAU basketball in the summer.
7: Man, she's looking like, I mean, imagine if Collier was playing, man.
0: Oh,
7: we wouldn't even
0: God.
7: Be talking about, this wouldn't even be a question about them in a championship. And Olivia Miles looks like, I mean, she's one Asia Wilson away from winning Rookie of the Year and MVP together.
0: True. Although, if she keeps doing this,
7: she might still do it.
0: She's going to keep rising up that ladder. Keep rising on the phone line to 888-SAY-ESPN, 888-729-3776. Your thoughts on the trade. The big one happening today involving LaMelo Ball going to the Minnesota Timberwolves from the Charlotte Hornets. Keep weighing in at 888-729-3776. My man David Dennis Jr. in for Harry Douglas. I'm Freddie Coleman. Welcome to the Afternoon Cool, known as Freddie and Harry. So LaMelo Ball today, at a certain point tomorrow, days after, Jaylen Brown's going to be in the same situation, going to a different team. How much of what happened today could accelerate that starting tomorrow? 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
3: I'm Steve the Wingman with the 700 ESPN Spokane Sports Center. The Seattle Mariners wrapped up their three-game series in Pittsburgh this morning. Bryce Miller got the start for the M's, and he gave up a solo homer in the first and a two-run shot in the third. Those were the only runs the Pirates got off of Miller in his 5 2/3 innings. He matched his career high with 11 strikeouts and didn't walk a batter. Seattle's offense couldn't get anything going, leaving 11 men on base in a 5-1 loss. The Mariners scored a total of 5 runs in the series as they lost 2 of 3 and now have a 41-41 record. Seattle moves on to Cleveland, where they start a 3-game series with the Guardians tomorrow. The NBA draft wrapped up yesterday and no player with local ties was selected. Gonzaga's Graham Ike did line up a free agent deal with Golden State. And the Spokane Indians beat Tri-City 11-9 last night. The Indians and Dust Devils meet up again tonight at Avista Stadium at 6:35.

0: I'm Christine Lisi. Lions cornerback, former first-round pick Terrion Arnold, facing felony charges of armed robbery and kidnapping in a case three people were reportedly pistol-whipped and held at gunpoint in February, appeared in court today. He was ordered held without bond until Monday's pretrial detention hearing. Arnold denies involvement. NBA, the search is over for the Timberwolves. After years of seeking a co-star to team with guard Anthony Edwards, Minnesota's bringing one in. ESPN's Sham Sharani is reporting T-Wolves acquiring guard LaMelo Ball and Josh Green from Charlotte for Naz Reid in a series of draft picks. Ball's addition ends the constant double teams Edwards has faced the last few seasons, explains ESPN's Brian Windhorst.
1: You double team him with LaMelo Ball in the court, you will get burned, because Ball is one of the most prolific volume three-point shooters in the league. And he's also now going to have something he's never had. He's been heavily criticized in his career for being a poor defender. Well, now he's got Rudy Gobert to have his back. This is a potentially difference-making move in the Western Conference.
0: Baseball, Rays combined no-hit bid ended with Carter Jensen's one-out, two-run homer, top nine. Tampa Bay routed Kansas City 13-2.
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0: I'm sure he was feeling those questions. What's going to happen? What's going to happen? What's going to happen? And Brad Stevens was as politically correct as you could possibly be without giving away exactly what the Celtics want to do.
1: Jaylen Brown's a big part of us. Like, you know, I'm never going to predict the future, but every indication, everything that I think about is with, over the past few years, has been building around those guys, right? And so, obviously, you never know, but at the same time, I think the one thing I want to make very clear is how valued he's always been. Like, and he's been amazing. He's been an amazing teammate, great person to be around. Whether that run ends 10 years from now when he retires or before, there's a lot to celebrate. And we have a great relationship and an open relationship where we talk about everything. But I don't want to predict the future, but, you know, I look at it as this is our team.
0: David, I wonder how urgent that future is going to be where more and more potential trade partners get less and less and less with deals being done, trades happening, trades that are going to happen involving the Celtics moving on from Jaylen Brown and him going to a place where he really wants to be that dude that he's never going to be in Boston.
2: I don't think they care where he wants to go. That's the thing. They don't particularly, this is not, Brad Stevens is not going to sit down and talk to Jaylen Brown about this trade. He's going to sit down and talk to Jason Tatum about this trade and say, hey, do you think that this trade makes us better? What do you want? We're moving on from Jaylen Brown. I think it's interesting because if Jason Tatum had sold, I believe if he tells Brad Stevens, you got to keep this dude no matter what, Jaylen Brown would still be, we would not be talking about a Jaylen Brown trade.
0: I wonder if he's actually said that, but this, we're past the point of no return.
2: I mean, I guess it's possible, but like you, if I'm Jason Tatum, I still would wonder, hey man, like what? I mean, do you think they wouldn't have talked to Jason Tatum about the Giannis trade? Because like I would imagine they would have, and I would imagine that at some point Jason Tatum is on board with whatever they decide to do with Jaylen Brown, because otherwise he'd be kicking and screaming and say, no, we got to keep this dude, pay him that 2 years, $150 million or whatever at the end of July, and let's just move on. That has not happened. It just seems like everybody in Boston is ready to make this move mm-hmm. with Jaylen Brown, and it seems like Jaylen Brown, Jason Tatum, Brad Stevens, or whatever team gets him are all okay with this too.
0: By the way, from the We Know This Now So You department, Jaylen Brown has 3 years remaining on a 5-year, $285.4 million extension that he signed in 2023. He is eligible to sign for more money. 2 years, $141.9 million in extension money on July 26th. If you want to do that math, that is 31 days from now. If he decides to sign that extension, money can make you have a lot of amnesia. What has gone on in the past? I want to be number one. I want to be this. We're going to pay you over $71 million. You know, maybe number one's dollar is cracked up to be. But Jaylen Brown seems to be at that point of no return that I don't even think he cares about the extension. But here's a major problem with everything that's going on here. And I think it's correct that at a certain point, you're going to find the right kind of deal if you're the Boston Celtics. You don't have to feel any kind of urgency because you have until July 26th. Mm-hmm. When the rubber meets the road, if he wants to sign that extension or he does not want to sign that extension, to add 2 more years and the 3 years left in the deal that he signed in 2023. Boston does not want to trade him, but now they have no choice.
2: Mm-hmm.
0: If they had their way, they would not be having or fielding any kind of questions about what kind of haul can they get, where does he want to go, where do we want to send him, what can we get in return. They know that wherever they trade Jaylen Brown, now that Giannis is off the table, there's no kind of any kind of market equal value in return for trading Jaylen Brown. The only other team that could be even in that mix would be Kawhi Leonard, the Los Angeles Clippers. And I can tell you this right now. If he don't want to go to Detroit, for damn sure he does not want to go to Boston when it comes to Kawhi Leonard. That's even too East Coast for a West Coast dude known as Kawhi Leonard. Southwest, sure. Midwest, maybe. West, definitely. East, not West, nah, he's not doing that. Boston is in that fix because they don't want to trade Jaylen Brown. But now they absolutely have no choice because too much has been said, too much has been done where they can no longer bring him back to that basketball team.
2: That, like Tim McMahon said, we don't see this happening where you trade a star and you get better immediately. That just kind of is not how this works. You trade the star, and oftentimes there's pick considerations. There are all these things. There's future things that you, and you get, a lot of times it's what we saw with Giannis. They've run their course. It's over. We're moving on for something else. Generally, you do not trade a guy like this and say, the 2 to 3 dudes we're going to get make us better, because it rarely ever happens. That just does not happen. And now Boston has to thread this needle, because not only are you trying to improve your team, you've got to also make Jason Tatum happy. Like, Jason Tatum is somebody that has to be part of this consideration. And if you ship Jaylen Brown and you say, hey, we're sending him to whatever team, right? Whoever, right? We're sending Jaylen Brown to, like, say, San Antonio. We're going to send him to San Antonio. We're going to get De'Aaron Fox back. We're going to get Champagne back. We're going to get a whole bunch of picks coming back. Jason Tatum's going to look at them and say, what can I do with them picks? Them picks are going to win me a championship next year. Those picks can't rebound and play defense next June. They can't do that. So you have to find something that is a better fit player-wise, and that is just so hard to do when you're talking about a top 10, 15 guy in the league.
0: David Dennis Jr. and Harry Douglas. I'm Freddie Coleman. It's the Afternoon Cool, known as Freddie and Harry, on ESPN Radio, the ESPN app, and don't forget about us on ESPN Plus. I'm going to put this out there. Whether I'm right or wrong, I'm good with it. Whether you agree or disagree, Boston hoped that this would blow over, and Jaylen Brown has refused to let it blow over. I guarantee you Boston hoped that after what he said, after losing Game 7, a 3-1 lead to the Philadelphia 76ers, they were hoping that, okay, he's saying these things, he feels this way, at a certain point it's going to blow over, time is going to be, there'll be enough of a gap of time, but then we're closer to training camp, and he wants to come here and play, or at least closer to signing that extension. He signs that extension, and then everything is going to be hunky-dory. We'll all sit down. We'll have some cafe. We'll have our feet up. We'll have some cigars, and then we'll have that sitting bull session. Okay, what's on your mind? Tell the truth. Lay it on the table. Boston was hoping, as an organization, that this would blow over, but Jaylen Brown is not letting it go. He's not exactly calling them out, but he's calling out all other people that put it out there how they feel about him as a ball player or him as a number one option. He is going to be defined because he has enough skin to say, I know I can be a number one. I've been an NBA Finals MVP. I've been a Conference Finals MVP. We lost our quote-unquote dude last year for the majority of the season after he popped his Achilles in the playoffs last year. And what did I do? I led this team the second-best record in the Eastern Conference. And when he came back, he had to fit in with me. We didn't have to fit in with him. So he has enough of a resume where he can say, if you doubt that I can't do this, I proved to you that I could. I told you exactly, if I'm a number one guy, these guys will follow me. Period. Boston was hoping that that would blow over, that he would return to his spot of being the number two to Jason Tatum being the number one. And Jaylen Brown says, there's no way on God's green earth that I'm doing that. And since I know I'm never going to be number one here, then you guys better figure out a way to make sure I go to a place where I know I'm going to be that number one. Because if you don't, my conversations about how I feel will seem like the golden years compared to how I'm really going to let it be known if I have to be forced to come back to Boston and play for all that money.
2: Boston, it is a misunderstanding of personnel if you feel like Jaylen Brown was going to take this chill. If he's going to be chill about this, right? Because even the way that he is, I'm not even sure that the 2-year, 140 whatever million dollars that he is due is going to be enough to shut this dude up. Jaylen Brown is a different kind of cat.
0: He's
2: man.
0: A principal
2: this is
0: a, dude. Yeah.
2: This is a different type of dude. There's a lot of other players in this league who you could say 99% of the league, if I just throw a bag at you, you'll shut up, you'll play ball, you won't have to worry about that. Jaylen Brown ain't like that. And you got to remember, early on in his career, he played with Kyrie Irving, who was also not like that, right? Like, this is his OG, right? And Jaylen Brown, if there's one thing that you know about him, there are some things that are more important than that bag, and that is respect. And that dude is perennially feeling disrespected, which is why this is a bridge you cannot come back from. This is a burned bridge with Jaylen Brown right now, and that's because of the guy that he is, and that's why Boston's got to figure this thing out and go take him somewhere else.
0: Well, whatever they're going to figure out, they got to make sure they get enough return on their trade investment. That was something that Brian Windhorst, ESPN senior NBA insider, addressed this morning on a Sports Unlike with Evan Cohen, Chris Canty, and Michelle Smallman.
3: He's going to get traded. Obviously, they offered him very strongly, you know, to the Bucks. The Brad Stevens came out and said many, many wonderful things about him and respectful and all that stuff. He never said he wasn't trading him, which he obviously could have done. And he met with Jaylen before this happened, and he didn't meet with him to say, hey, are you summering in Greece? Are you summering? Are you going to try the Mediterranean? Like, he obviously told them that they're seriously good at, there's a chance they're going to trade him. Jaylen Brown is 29 years old, coming off his best season, under contract for 3 years. Those are things that you like. It's not a guarantee that they're going to be able to find a deal that they like that's going to improve the team, but I think they are intending to trade him.
0: The question is, who is that team going to be? Teams have pieces, but is it what you want? The Atlanta Hawks, they have pieces. But you know there's not one player on that team. There's probably not even three or four players on that team that are going to maximize the value equally to a Jaylen Brown. You're not going to revisit the whole Kevin Durant situation, an older player who's still great with the Houston Rockets, unless other younger players, and the Houston Rockets may not want to part with that and vote for Jaylen Brown. They're really right now, maybe the Charlotte Hornets, they did clear $40 million in cap space. Just putting it out there. If Charlotte Hornets did this moving on from LaMelo Ball, they cleared some cap space where they could maybe be in the mix for Jaylen Brown. Not far away from Atlanta. Charlotte, maybe a three and a half hour ride to go to Atlanta. From that standpoint, you get a chance to see your family. They can hit up I-95. They can hit up on I-20 and go see their boy play when it comes to Jaylen Brown. Charlotte maybe clearing that cap space. Could be clearing the decks because they have some pieces that could be very, very attractive to the Celtics moving on eventually from Jaylen Brown.
2: Yeah, but that's, again, I mean, I'm with you as we talk about these. I'm not sure there's a thing where I'm like, the Celtics are in better position than if they just have a happy Jaylen Brown. Like, I mean, I'm wondering why. You mentioned Kevin Durant. I'm wondering why more people are not talking about the Rockets. Because if it's me, Alperen Şengün, it's been great. Get up out of here. We don't, you know what I'm saying, deuces to Alperen Şengün. I don't know if Boston even wants him, but, like, you can do Şengün, maybe Fred Van Fleet at point guard, even, you know, and let him do a little, you know, be a veteran presence. Throw some picks. You got a ton of picks over there in Houston, or not a ton. You got some picks over there in Houston that you can work with that you didn't tie up with the Kevin Durant thing. Maybe that's the thing. Like, to me, if I, and look, if I need to, I know Houston, you love Amen Thompson. He's a guy that has incredible upside. But if you do Amen for Jaylen Brown straight up, you wouldn't at least think about it? You wouldn't at least think about it if you're Houston. Just, you know. Jaylen Brown is that guy.
4: Now, I think Thompson's the only untouchable there.
2: He's untouchable. Yeah, the Rockets have his untouchable.
4: He's the only untouchable.
2: Because
4: I was going through this exercise of the teams before you mentioned it. I think Houston is the team. If it's not Atlanta, we know they're not going to give up Jalen Johnson. Mm-hmm. I think Houston could be the team. Some sort of package, like you mentioned, with Şengün, maybe Jabari Smith, maybe what little draft capital they have left, something along those lines, I think could get it done if Boston was interested. If Boston gets a big man, they also, if it's Jabari, if it's Torrey Easton, they get a 3-and-D guy. That could be an option there. And then if you're Houston, you look at a start lineup. If Van Vliet's not included in that trade, you would have a Van Vliet, a Thompson, Brown, Durant, and whomever at center, mm-hmm. with Reed Shepard and mm-hmm. Easton or whomever's left coming off the bench. I think that would be intriguing. But it's all about what Boston is willing to accept for Jaylen Brown.
2: Mm-hmm. Amen Thompson's untouchable. He better touch that practice court, that empty gym, and the offseason and learn how to shoot.
0: He and his brother.
2: And both of them. They better learn how to make that basketball touch the bottom of the net and some of those jumpers, because neither of them brothers can shoot. Now, I am high on both of them.
0: So am I.
2: But they need to get the ball in the basket.
0: Yeah, everything can't be a dunk or a layup. Yep. Ask Rudy Gobert. Find a way to get some offensive moves to create better shots on the outside. Bad Freddy. He's David Dennis Jr. in for Harry Douglas. I'm Freddie Coleman. It is the Afternoon Cool, known as Freddie and Harry. Not too many times you can say an NBA franchise, no matter who it is, in a multi-billion-dollar organization, is irrelevant. Well, somebody believes there's one particular franchise that's worth all that money that has no relevancy at all. Find out who said it and who they're talking about. You keep it here on ESPN Radio, the ESPN app, and don't forget about us on ESPN Plus.
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11: Oh.

So you get the sense that could be the theme song for Jaylen Brown. Why should I worry? Why should I care? I'm going to get what I want one way or the other. More than likely not in Boston. It's the afternoon cool known as Freddie and Harry. I'm Freddie Coleman. Got my man David Dennis Jr. in for Harry Douglas, presented by Progressive Insurance on SiriusXM Channel 80, as well as tune in. 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
7: I'm Steve the Wingman with this 700 ESPN Spokane Sports Center. The Seattle Mariners wrapped up their three-game series in Pittsburgh this morning. Bryce Miller got the start for the M's, and he gave up a solo homer in the first and a two-run shot in the third. Those were the only runs the Pirates got off of Miller in his 5 2/3 innings. He matched his career high with 11 strikeouts and didn't walk a batter. Seattle's offense couldn't get anything going, leaving 11 men on base in a 5-1 loss. The Mariners scored a total of 5 runs in the series as they lost 2 of 3 and now have a 41-41 record. Seattle moves on to Cleveland, where they start a 3-game series with the Guardians tomorrow. The NBA draft wrapped up yesterday and no player with local ties was selected. Gonzaga's Graham Ike did line up a free agent deal with Golden State. And the Spokane Indians beat Tri-City 11-9 last night. The Indians and Dust Devils meet up again tonight at Avista Stadium at 6:35.

0: It's the afternoon cool edition of Freddie and Harry. I'm Freddie Coleman. My man David Dennis Jr. in for Harry Douglas. On SiriusXM XM Channel 80, as well as tune in. Tell that smart speaker to play ESPN Radio. And don't forget about us on ESPN Plus. 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That doesn't mean when they say something, they won't face any scrutiny from Messrs. Coleman and Dennis.
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0: 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Well, Kendrick Perkins, Big Perk, has never been shy with an opinion on anything as an ESPN NBA analyst. On Get Up Early this week, he said Darren Peterson of Kansas, now a number 2 pick by the Utah Jazz, is the best player in the draft.
4: Darren Peterson? Oh, he's going to have the best career out of any player in this draft. Listen, I've said it time and time again, Greeny, his floor is Bradley Beal. His ceiling is Kobe Bryant. He's been a killer his entire life. He's NBA ready. He has an NBA body. There's no shot that he don't like. There's no shot that he can't make. When you talk about putting the ball in the basket, he is the most talented offensive player in this draft class, and there's no ends, hands down.
0: From Big Perk, David, is that a good take or a hot take on Darren Peterson being the best player in the draft?
5: It's a good take because it's possible. I would say it's a hot take if I didn't find there wasn't a path to this. But he's absolutely right in terms of his ceiling. Maybe it's not Kobe, but there's a higher, his ceiling can be up there with anybody else. There was a world in which Darren Peterson is an American-born MVP in this league, by the way, what we've seen so far.
0: For me, there's a hot take when he said Kobe is his ceiling. That's asking a lot of Darren Peterson.
5: Yeah, it's a lot. It's a lot.
0: Especially when his availability is in question. You can never question that about Kobe Bryant, mm-hmm. but about Darren Peterson, until he outlives that and outlasts that, that's why it's a hot take, putting the ceiling and putting Darren Peterson's name in the same breath as Kobe Bryant.
5: By the way, this song they're playing, The Champ, Ghostface Killah, my good personal friend I met in Game 4 of the New York Knicks game, Madison Square Garden, fellow Knicks fan.
0: Just sickening now. But Michelle Smallman is never sickening on the sports one like each and every morning with her, Chris Canty, and Evan Cohen on ESPN Radio and also ESPN 2. When it comes to Giannis being traded to from Milwaukee to Miami, Michelle said the biggest loser in the trade was somebody who does not play for either team.
6: Your running mate that you had the ultimate success with, things seem a little bit worn there, and now there's probably no chance that he's going to come back with you, even though that's a proven commodity. You could have had Giannis as your teammate, and now he's off to Miami. And regardless of what happens moving forward, all the pressure and the spotlight is on you now. Because if it was going to be Giannis, there was certainly going to be that conversation about 1A, 1B, who's Batman, similarly to what we did with Jason Tatum and Jaylen Brown. Now, whatever happens moving forward, it is Jason Tatum and Jason Tatum only that we are going to look at. Tons of pressure on Tatum now.
0: Is that a good take, a hot take from Michelle Smallman saying Jason Tatum was the biggest loser of Giannis being traded to Miami?
5: Good take, because now, for the rest of the season, we're going to be looking at Jaylen Brown, we're going to be looking at Jason Tatum, and we're going to be saying, did Boston trade the right person? That is going to be the conversation. Jason Tatum needs to win a ring, but also, that's his main goal, but also, you know he's going to be looking at them Jaylen Brown stats all season long.
0: It's a hot take from both of you. It's a hot take from Michelle saying all the pressure on Jason Tatum. He's used to it. He'll be fine no matter what they do because Brad Stevens has shown he will find the right players to put around his superstars. It's also a hot take from you. Jason Tatum is never, ever, ever going to be on the trading block. Period. He has too much skin in the game.
5: Oh, I agree.
0: And too
5: I'm
0: much joke
5: you.
0: In Boston. So it's like a double hot take from you here and Michelle Smallman.
5: They're not going to trade him, but people are going to be looking at, comparing the two and saying, y'all traded one instead of the other, and one is doing better.
0: We'll see. He's David Dennis Jr. in for Harry Douglas. I'm Freddie Coleman. It's the afternoon cool known as Freddie and Harry. Keep weighing in at 888-SAY-ESPN, 888-729-3776. And where does the new duo of LaMelo Ball and Anthony Edwards fall in the best duos in the NBA, according to David Dennis Jr.? This is ESPN Radio, SiriusXM Channel 80, and also ESPN Plus.
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15: Well, the Mariners eager to get out of Pittsburgh, where they fell on their face 2 days in a row against this Pirates team. They lose today 5-1. The final drop 2 of 3 to the Pirates. Now they head to Cleveland to take on the Guardians starting tomorrow. One other final today. Rays had a no-hitter going into the ninth inning until Craig Kimbrell gave it up. A 2-run home run, the only hit for the Royals. So that washes away the combined no-hitter they had going. But the Rays do get the win 13-2. Just hammer the Royals in this one. Meanwhile, one game going on right now. Giants' lead has been cut to 2. It's now 6-4 over the A's in San Francisco. That game in the top of the 8th inning coming up in about 40 minutes. Tigers playing host to the Astros, who are 2 games back of the Mariners, as well as the Rangers on the road taking on the Blue Jays. They also 2 games back of the Mariners.
14: 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When it's game time, it's Miller time.
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15: text line is there for you at 866-979-3776. You want to weigh in on the Mariners, weigh in on the Seahawks. It's there for you. Charlie Furbush will join us at 4 p.m. for the hour in studio, as he does each and every week. Stay tuned for that. John Morosi is going to join us in studio as well at 5 p.m. So if he can't make anybody feel better, then it's just it's a lost cause. But, yeah, keep the text coming in. I was reading them to Dave during the break, but he doesn't care. So
12: I was looking at other things.
15: He doesn't care.
12: I know what they're going to say.
15: He's not interested in what you have to say. He thinks it's all stupid. Meanwhile, ESPN did an article. They were tracking the contract extension updates. They were doing updates for all 32 teams that are dealing with extension situations. Mm-hmm. And they had their local, you know, writers. Brady Henderson is the guy, obviously, who covers the Seahawks for ESPN.com. So they had him write about the Seahawks and Devin Witherspoon. And he wrote, after the Seahawks finalized an extension with wide receiver Jackson Smith and Jigba in March, one that got done with relative ease and no hint of drama, they immediately turned their attention to a new deal for Witherspoon. Those negotiations haven't gone as smoothly with no deal yet, despite the fact that Seattle made its initial offer 3 months ago. All signs pointed to Witherspoon becoming the league's highest paid corner when his extension is completed. For now, he's set to make $5.1 million in 2026 and then $21.2 million on his fifth-year option in 27. So you look at that, and it feels like, all right, I think the fact that we saw him out there at minicamp, he seemed to be in great spirits. He was there. He's not holding out. He's under contract. There doesn't seem to be any drama. That makes me feel better. I don't know what's taking so long. I don't know, you know, what his side is asking for versus what the Seahawks are offering. But I sure would like to see that get done quickly, you know, or it's sooner the better, certainly, because it just, the longer it goes, feels like, all right, where are they not seeing eye to eye here? How big is the divide? Is this just, you know, minutiae, just details about bonuses or details about, you know, we want this much of a guarantee. You've already worked out the basics. Where are you at in this process?
12: Yeah, I thought this one would maybe get done a little bit earlier, but I don't know. We've seen this from John. Like, everybody has like a different style and the priority and everything. So, you know, I got to believe that John has something in the works and that they're just waiting to maybe smooth out the final few details. But you know what's funny though? If you pull up his Pro Football Reference page, and we're having this discussion and saying, you know, he should be the highest paid corner in the league. If you look at his stats, doesn't support it at all.
15: Yeah.
12: Really. I mean, he's got two career interceptions and, he only had one last year. And then, you know, he has 4.5 sacks. He had a sack in the Super Bowl. I mean, you just look at like the numbers, it just doesn't tell the story at all. But he is just such an electric player, and he's so fundamental to what they do defensively that, you know, yeah, you would think he would be the highest paid corner in the league.
15: Should he be?
12: I believe he should. And people have, I think, you know, we get texters that are annoyed about it. Why are you talking about Witherspoon so much? But you just have to watch him play. You can't just go off of the stats and then what he means to that team and just his energy and everything. And, you know, I've always said this, that like when you see that guy on film, if you're sitting next to him and you're like dogging it, you feel bad. Like that guy is a tone setter.
15: Yeah.
12: So yeah, I mean, as far as that goes, I think he should be the highest paid corner, but I think John's probably got something in the works where, you know, they structure it differently. There's a lot of room for creativity with the salary cap.
15: Yeah.
12: You know, and I think it's kind of like you can find loopholes here and there. So maybe that's something that they're waiting for. That would be the only explanation, because as far as what he means to this team and how versatile he makes them, this is really what Mike McDonald's defense is all about.
15: Yeah, he's crucial to what they do, and you're right in that his stats don't tell the story of his value to the team, and nobody's going to know his value more than John and Mike McDonald, certainly. So, yeah, it just makes you wonder. I guess in the back of my mind, I'm thinking, like, man, the longer this goes on, the more there's a chance for drama or some sort of negative feelings to start bubbling up. But that's, again, I don't know the particulars. I don't know. They could be feeling great, like, hey, man, we're almost there. We just need to work out this bonus structure. We need to work out whatever it is. You know, they could be right there on the doorstep with it. So I'm not going to panic, but it does. It's a little unsettling that it hasn't happened to this point. We haven't even heard a word about it, really. But Brady was talking about this. This is back in at the end of May, talking about the contract talks being stagnant between Witherspoon and the Seahawks.
18: I wrote that it doesn't appear that they're on the verge of an extension, which might kind of sound like the same thing. But when you say they're not far apart, that sort of implies that there's been a ton of like
19: animosity.
18: Negotiation, and they're like in disagreement on the number. I don't even know if there's been a whole lot of back and forth negotiation. I just know that the Seahawks initiated the conversation several weeks ago, and it doesn't seem like there's been a ton of movement since then.
12: Yeah, so maybe that's something that, you know, you see, and maybe even a hold in. I mean, if it goes much further, you know, that'll be kind of an interesting thing if they have Hard Knocks out there and you see Devin Witherspoon out there with his jersey on and everything, but not practicing. Cause we saw that happened with Dwayne Brown.
15: Yeah.
12: And, you know, but they trusted him, but I just, in my mind, it's 99.9% they get this done. And I can't imagine the way that, you know, that what he means to Mike McDonald and his defense and just, like I said, his energy. There's so much more than just what he does on a day-to-day basis that, you know, he brings to this team. So, yeah, to me, I'm just thinking that for sure that's going to be the case, and he's going to get something done. I'm not, you know, as far as the agent, maybe there can always be differences there, and it's not so much between John and Witherspoon as it is between him and the agent, but. Yeah, I don't know. Hopefully Witherspoon is one of those guys, just like I was. I mean, I had the best agent in the NFL at the time, and Marvin Demoff, but I still was like, hey, I don't hold out of camp. Mm-hmm. You know, you instruct the agent of what you will and won't tolerate. And hopefully, you know, we'll see Witherspoon out there practicing on the very first day.
15: Yeah, I mean, right now, Trent McDuffie is the, according to Spotrac, the highest paid corner in the league, average annual value, $31 million a year. So, what Spoon is he asking for? 32? Is he asking for 35?
12: $31 million and $1.
15: I mean, he signed a 4-year, $124 million deal right behind him. This took me a moment. I'm going, who's Ahmad Gardner? Sauce Gardner.
12: Sauce. Yeah.
15: I forgot that was his first name. I'm going, wait. Ahmad Gardner. Sauce Gardner is number two. He's at 30.1.
12: Yeah.
15: So he's right behind him. So he's going to be presumably in this ballpark, 31, 32,
12: yeah,
15: 33. I don't know how far above they go, how much he's asking for, or if they even believe. Do the Seahawks, you know, they love him. We've heard John talk about him and Mike talk about him a million times. You know, they love him, but do they look at him and go, yeah, I love the guy, but 33, hypothetically, let's say he's asking for 33.
12: Yeah.
15: Are they looking at that going, I don't like him that much? I mean, I don't know. I don't, we're all speculating because there's been really no information that's come out. All we know is JSN seemed to get done really quickly.
12: Yeah.
15: Really quickly. And then we thought, oh, well, they're just going to knock these two out right away. Same draft class. You know, one was the fifth pick. That was Spoon. The other was the 20th pick. That was JSN. Same, so here we go. And yeah, to this point, nothing's happened. So I'm not going to take it as a negative yet, but just I feel like the longer it goes, the more chance there is for negativity, perhaps. But
12: true.
15: I don't know. It's and if they do sign him to that kind of deal, how does that impact them signing other guys when they want to sign Byron Murphy? Mm-hmm. When they want to sign, if presumably, hopefully, Sam Darnold plays really well again, he's going to be in line for a very big raise. Can they do that? Can they sign Sam at the number what's his name from ESPN? Who was our guy from ESPN the other day that throughout the
20: field? Bill Barnwell.
15: Bill Barnwell. Thank you. $55 million a year is where he was looking at his range. So could you pay him 55, pay JSN what you're paying him, pay Spoon 30, whatever?
12: Yeah.
15: Are you going to be able to field a competitive team? I know they can manipulate and push this back. We're going to call this a bonus and call this. And actually your base salary this year is $6 million. You know, they have a knack for doing that, but I don't know. It feels like it starts getting a little harder for your capologist when you've got guys making that kind of top of the market money at each position.
12: Yeah, you know, the people that know the most about it is like Jannetty at SpotTrack, and he'll tell you that I don't really know. I can come pretty close.
15: Yeah.
12: I can get you pretty close. So, and I love his humility in that regard, because he really doesn't know. You know, there's lots of times that, you know, John, because a lot of times I know for one thing, John likes to keep fresh powder for any like bonuses during the season, and also any kind of trade acquisitions or anything like that. So, so yeah, it's really hard to tell how much. I would say this. You were talking about Sauce Gardner. Remember how we were kind of pissed about the fact that Reek Woolen wasn't, you know, defensive rookie of the year.
15: Yeah.
12: Cause he ended up having 6 interceptions, and I think Sauce Gardner only had 2, and there was that whole battle there. But then when you watch Sauce Gardner play, like, he's such a good corner, such a good corner. But I think Witherspoon is as good of a corner as Sauce Gardner is. Plus he can play pretty much anywhere in that defense other than defensive tackle, yeah. Right? I mean, that versatility just makes him so much more valuable. And I'm sure that's the case that his agent is making, because, you know, that's one of the things that's like the highlight of Mike McDonald's defense is the versatility of having Eamon Worry out there, and, you know, that you can be in base and it, you know, and it looks like nickel, and, or be in nickel and it looks like base. And then, you know, just he can play all over at all 3 levels. Spoon, I mean, I hate it when they play him on the outside. And I think we've heard from Paul Moyer, too, that when he's just out there as a corner, I just think it's a waste of resources, because he could play in the box so well, and he's so quick, and, you know, he'll hit you, and, you know, he's a very, very physical player. So that's what makes him unique, I think, and probably why his agent's asking for, you know, top dollar.
15: 206 says, what other team is going to pay a cornerback the highest in the league with only 2 interceptions? Sounds like they're negotiating against themselves. Seahawks probably want value, and Spoon wants the bag. Again, this is all speculation. We've heard nothing in the way of what he expects versus what the Seahawks are offering. To my knowledge, none of that has been out there in the public. So I don't know. We're this is all speculation.
12: Mm-hmm.
15: Why isn't it done now? That's the question. What stay, if they made the offer 3 months ago, as Brady Henderson said, to me, it's a fair question. Go, okay, well, what's the holdup? 3 months. It's not like it was 3 days or even 3 weeks.
12: Well, especially since the JSN thing seemed to come so quickly.
15: Yeah. So I think it's fair to question why, but I'm not going to cast, you know, everybody in their role, like, well, he's being greedy and they want value and they're trying to get him for cheap. And we have no idea what's being said or done behind the scenes. Another one, 509 says, Witherspoon isn't seasoned enough for more than Duffy. It's McDuffy. In my opinion, I love Spoon, but he's not near proven enough at this time.
12: Hmm.
15: What do you think of that?
12: I that's kind of weird. You don't think he's, you don't think he's shown enough?
15: I guess not.
12: Not experienced
15: Spoon
12: enough.
15: Spoon is waiting for Hard Knocks before he signs.
12: Maybe.
15: Not worth worrying about his contract if he signed for 2 more years. If it doesn't get done, it doesn't get done. It'll get done eventually. All right. And somebody else saying it's a pending storyline for Hard Knocks. So,
12: yeah, I mean, that
15: you could have said the same thing about JSN, though.
12: Yeah.
15: Yeah, he's on the same timeline as Spoon. They were in the same draft class. One was number 5 overall, one was number 20. Mm-hmm. JSN had 2 years. They could have let him, you know, sit for another year, but they got it done.
12: Yeah.
15: So what's the big difference here?
12: Yeah, I was looking at that article, and, you know, you're looking at all the different teams, and Jalen Carter was one of the guys that they put in there.
15: Yeah.
12: And they still referenced the car accident that he was involved in, where there was a death.
15: Yeah.
12: And, you know, whether there were questions from that. But, yeah, I mean, lots of NFL teams having the same dilemma. And, you know, but, yeah, I just, the spoon thing, it just seems like he's so tight with everybody, and how much, you know, Mike Macdonald references him and everything. He's never, first of all, never been a problem. And he's always been just an example of what they're all about, especially defensively. So I would be shocked, but I understand that people are probably like, yeah, you know, every day that goes by and he doesn't have a contract, although I think they're in kind of a dead zone right now. Mm-hmm. You know, everybody's taken their last bit of time off and everything before the season starts, which is coming quickly here, Bob. And I'm not ready. I'm not ready as usual.
15: Training camp, we were getting some dates and everything yesterday. And yeah, Dave's just like, oh no.
12: No. We love it, of course, but
15: Dave hates football. People don't know that. Let's just pull the curtain back. He hates it. He's a big soccer fan.
12: No, just
15: now.
12: Like I'm like, okay, I'm going to be traveling every other. But oh no, it's a blessing. I love it. It's
15: he
12: fun,
15: wants
12: but...
15: more World Cup. Don't buy any of this. He's like, I'm all soccer now. That's football. Not this other stuff with pads.
12: Yeah,
15: babies.
12: What do they need pads for? I'll tell you what, I've gotten more texts from people that are like, hey, I'm not a soccer guy, but I've heard from a lot of people that some of the things that, like, the march to the stadium is kind of cool.
15: All the things outside of the game. Yeah. Yeah.
12: The only thing.
15: Fans are nuts. They're fun to watch.
12: I appreciate the skill, everything. I do get sucked in watching it, but the one thing that does bother me is that you make a move all the way downfield, the guy kicks it back, and it's like, here, go get this, go fetch, yeah. And start over again, by the way.
15: And it can end in a tie.
12: Well, yeah. That. And then, but the flopping thing is
15: awful.
12: The most ridiculous thing.
15: Meanwhile, the NFL is doing its top 100 countdown, and they unveiled the first 8 players. Ernest Jones is on the list at number 97. I saw him tweeting about it. He was like really, really thankful and grateful. Thanks to those who spoke for me, you know, because they talked to the players and all that stuff. But yeah, Ernest Jones comes in at number 97. It's his first time being ranked in the top 100. Almost feels like that's a little low, though, doesn't it?
12: Yeah.
15: I feel like Ernest Jones is really good. He is a really good player. He's one of those players I just cannot, for the life of me, figure out. Is the system here just so different than what they're doing in L.A., where he just didn't fit there in an odd way, and here he just is the perfect fit? Because he's been a spectacular player for this team. And I know he was in Tennessee for a hot minute. I don't know how they used him out there, but it just seems weird that he was on 2 other teams, and he comes here, and now he's just shining.
12: Yeah. 126 tackles last year, half a sack. He had the touchdown. God, that was like a... He was gassed after that. Wasn't it like 85 yards or something that he ran? So a guy ends up with 5 interceptions on the season. Unbelievable. So, yeah, I love seeing that. And I love that he's appreciative or happy about it because, he played his tail off last year.
15: Yeah, yeah, he was phenomenal. Yeah, that was an 85-yard touchdown return. 5 interceptions, 7 passes defended. He's just a rock solid player. He's a leader. I mean, his soundbite defending Sam Darnold will go down as one of the greatest in Seahawks history. he's everything you want in a teammate. So, and it was cool. He was saying something he tweeted something like, I wish you could see this, Pops, his dad that had passed away. And, you know, he was very excited about that. But as far as the rest of the list, who on the Seahawks do you think makes it?
12: Yeah,
15: I think Spoon gets on there.
12: I think so too. Is he going to be possibly the highest rated Seahawk on defense anyway?
15: Yes. I think Leonard Williams gets on there.
12: I think Leonard Williams probably.
15: Murph or Eamon Worry?
12: What about Eamon Worry? I think Eamon Worry might be, you know, let's wait and see. Maybe a little bit soon. But yeah,
15: Murphy had 7 sacks.
12: I was looking at Murph. I was looking at Leonard Williams. You know, I don't think DeMarcus Lawrence or Nwosu necessarily.
15: No, I don't think they will.
12: But I love seeing Ernest Jones in there, and I love that he is very appreciative of that. But I'm just looking at on defense.
15: Yeah. Only other two I would think would be Leonard Williams and Murphy.
12: Murphy.
15: And then maybe Eamon Worry, but you're right. It's probably a little soon. I think he's a phenomenal player. But, yeah, he's coming off a rookie season. So, I don't know. I think that could be it, defensively speaking. I don't know. Julian Love, I think, is a great player, but I don't know if they put him as a top 100 player.
12: Yeah. You know, I'm looking at the other side. You know, A.J. Barner, man. That dude, I love that he had the year that he had, because I loved his rookie year and thought he was going to kind of capitalize on that. I'm curious to see.
15: JSN will get there.
12: I think JSN for sure. I hope that AJ Barner does.
15: I don't think he will.
12: Everybody appreciates his skill, but
15: I don't think AJ Barner is going to make the top 100.
12: Why? Think he sucks?
15: Yeah, I think he's horrible. No, I don't think he's. I don't think he's. I don't know that he's a top 100 player in the league. I like him a lot. I think he's great for this team. I just don't know that he's kind of even worry-ish in that has he done enough to capture the voters and the other guys around the league and get that kind of
12: where's the vote coming
15: momentum
12: from?
15: Coming?
12: Is it from?
15: I think some of the players are. What's the breakdown?
19: I think it is a players thing.
15: Yeah, because they have players talking
19: it's
15: about
19: just solely the players that do it.
15: Yeah, and I don't know that he's got that.
12: AJ Barner, man. He made some of the best plays last year. Plus, you get him for the barnyard, and he's a great blocker. I still think that post corner that he caught against the Rams on Thursday is maybe one of the best catches I've seen a tight end make.
15: I love him. If I had to bet, I would bet he's not on the list.
12: Yeah, I think he's going to be on it.
15: Right. Gentleman's bet. I say he's not. Dave says he is. What about, but the Bragging JSN rights is only. On it.
12: JSN, definitely.
15: He'll be on it.
12: It's so hard with
15: Donald.
12: Yeah, that's what I was going to say. I think he's probably, other than JSN, the guy to get the highest ranking.
15: Well, what about Ken Walker? I mean, he was on the he's not on the team anymore, but does he make the top 100?
12: That's a good question, too. Yeah, I mean, I would think so. Super Bowl MVP. He ran for average over 100 yards in the playoffs.
15: Charles Cross, does he make it?
12: Yeah. What about Zabel? Can people appreciate what he did? At guard,
15: I don't know.
12: Another one.
15: Maybe just not flashy enough of a position to get that. That maybe needs to build up over time more. I don't know.
12: Yeah, it's kind of funny, you know. You win the Super Bowl, everything, and you're like, okay, there's got to be a ton of guys here, right, that are going to be on. But really, when you start going through it, maybe that's a guy that, you know, Uchenna Nwosu. I mean, guy scored a touchdown in the Super Bowl. He had 7 sacks. Wasn't there 3 guys that were?
15: Yeah, Leonard. Uchenna and Byron Murphy.
12: Murph, yeah.
15: 7 sacks each.
12: Yeah. So, I mean, I don't know. It's kind of funny because you come to appreciate these players so much and they win a Super Bowl and you think, there should be a fair number. But when you start looking around the rest of the league, you know, maybe they're not as good as we think they are.
15: Yeah. The only, I think, surefire lock on offense is JSN. Like, there's just no doubt he's going to be on the list. I don't know where. But he'll make that list. I think Sam could make it, probably should make it. Mm-hmm. You know, maybe he's going to be more toward the bottom, but he's guy threw for over 4,000 yards and, you know, he was had a heck of a season. He's a Super Bowl winning quarterback. So I don't know. Maybe those would be the two that I would think would be maybe the most obvious. Maybe K-9, maybe Cross. Not as certain on those. So we'll see. But right now, you got one Seahawk on there, Ernest Jones, who is extremely happy about that. Meanwhile, the next version of the piggyback arrives this weekend. We're going to get into that coming up next with Wyman and Bob, Seattle Sports on 710.
20: I'm Steve the Wingman with the 700 ESPN Spokane Sports Center. The Seattle Mariners wrapped up their 3-game series in Pittsburgh this morning. Bryce Miller got the start for the M's and he gave up a solo homer in the first and a 2-run shot in the third. Those were the only runs the Pirates got off of Miller in his 5 2/3 innings. He matched his career high with 11 strikeouts and didn't walk a batter. Seattle's offense couldn't get anything going, leaving 11 men on base in a 5-1 loss. The Mariners scored a total of 5 runs in the series as they lost 2 of 3 and now have a 41-41 record. Seattle moves on to Cleveland, where they start a 3-game series with the Guardians tomorrow. The NBA draft wrapped up yesterday and no player with local ties was selected. Gonzaga's Graham Ike did line up a free agent deal with Golden State. And the Spokane Indians beat Tri-City 11-9 last night. The Indians and Dust Devils meet up again tonight at Avista Stadium at 6:30.

0: State.
1: And the Spokane Indians beat Tri-City 11-9 last night. The Indians and Dust Devils meet up again tonight at Avista Stadium at 6:35.
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4: Coming up at 4 o'clock, Charlie Furbush will join us in studio, so stay tuned for that. Get his thoughts on what we've seen with the Mariners as of late, his thoughts on the piggyback, where the last one was unfortunately the scenario we threw out as a hypothetical. What happens if the guy who's the opener or the starter, if you will, is dealing and they're committed to this thing and they bring in the other guy and he tanks it? That's what happened. Bryce Miller was dealing. They brought in Luis Castillo, and it went off the rails. So we got the next one coming up. Logan Gilbert will get the start. This will be on Saturday. He'll open, I guess, or start, whatever you want to say. And then Emerson Hancock will come out in relief, which I think we all knew. We were talking about who's better suited to come out of the bullpen versus starting, and Hancock's had that experience, so he seemed like an obvious choice. So that'll be the next incarnation of that. But Logan Gilbert explains how the meeting went to explain how this current piggyback setup would work out.
5: I think they did a good job. We're in, we're at some road trip we were on in the past, and brought us in all the starters and kind of laid it out, a couple different options. And I think credit to all the guys in the room, and we got a lot of different, you know, experience, years in the show, all-star, not all-star, just like all facets, and young guy, old guy, and credit to everybody in the room. Like, nobody was complaining. Nobody was like, this isn't best for me, or this doesn't work. I think if anything, it was just kind of a couple questions here and there on, like, it was a variable, you know, rotating piggyback system. So it's like, how does this work? What, how many days rest in between, that kind of stuff. And once all that was broken down, I think the communication was really good from the top down, that we understood what was going on and what it would look like. And then everybody was just kind of like, all right, take the ball and it's your turn and be ready to go.
4: I like how he said old guy, young guy. There's only one old guy there in baseball years, and that's Castillo. Exactly. So, but yeah, it sounds, you know, the way he's portraying it, it was kumbaya. Everybody's on the same page.
6: When was this interview of Logan? Was this
4: the other day?
6: It's on Brock and Song. Yeah. So this is since he won the Major League Baseball Player of the Week, right?
4: Yeah, I think. I don't know what day he was on with them, but it was this week.
7: Was like 2 days ago.
6: Yeah. Okay, so... All right, he's fine with it.
4: Yeah.
6: I mean, that was kind of one of those things that afterwards we're like, oh, man, this guy's about to get piggybacked, and he's, you know, Major League Baseball Player of the Week. How's he going to handle it? And, of course,
4: about to get piggybacked.
6: Yeah. So I think, yeah, Logan, I mean, he's like the last guy you would worry about getting bent out of shape about something, you know, helping the team and, you know, doing anything that he possibly can. But, yeah, I mean, it sounds like in the beginning, the communication just wasn't there because, you know, Logan said in his own words, he was like, hey, you know, they did a good job of explaining it. So as long as everybody understands, and I'm sure everybody understands that it's about trying to win as many baseball games as you possibly can. So, but yeah, I mean, I thought, I'm glad to hear that just because I thought that we might hear some sort of skepticism in his voice, you know, because he just had two phenomenal outings. And now all of a sudden we're going to go to this thing. Cause again, like, you know, the question, what if you get to the end of your shift there and you got a no hitter going or a one hitter or whatever? They're sticking to it, man.
4: Yeah. Well, I don't think if a no hitter's going, they're not going to stick to it. I'll just say that without knowing for a fact, but there's somebody's got a no hitter.
6: If it did,
4: that would be ridiculous. And I think every pitcher on that staff would agree. Like, I'm not coming in there. The dude's dealing. He's got a no-hitter. Come on. And I think Dan, there's no way. I'm sorry. There's no way that happens.
6: Yeah, I think it's a good question.
4: If
6: they want to stick to it.
4: If there's a no-hitter going and they pull whoever it is, let's say it's Logan in this one, and he goes five innings, no hits, and his pitch count is totally under control, and Dan still pulls him, he deserves every bit of scorn that comes his way. Every bit of it.
6: What if it's a one hitter? It was like an infield hit.
4: Yeah, even then I would. depends on where his pitch count is. Like, is he at high stress innings, or is it just 1-2-3, 1-2-3? So you let him roll, man.
6: What if it's an infield grounder and a bunt, Bob?
4: I don't know, Dave. All I know is a no hitter's in place and the pitch count is totally in check. You're letting that guy roll. You don't stick with this. Come on. I would suspect the guy that was supposed to come out of the bullpen would be almost as in shock as anybody else going, like, are you serious? You still want me to come in and this guy has got a no hitter going? That's just an impossibility. I wouldn't put that in Dan's head, but I don't know. It's going to be interesting to see how this works out. Hancock's had struggles in his last couple of starts, so maybe this corrects him a little bit. I hate to limit Logan because he's on a roll right now. Feels like we're catching the hot pitcher, and then we're doing this piggyback thing with him, Bryce Miller. Even that was a little easier because he was coming off of injury, so you're like, all right, maybe this serves him well. They're going to limit, you know, the wear and tear on him out of the gates, let him really stretch out here. But now Logan's just on a roll. Hate to limit it, but you know, hopefully it works, because if it doesn't, you got two more times. It'll be this and then one more time before the All-Star break, and that'll be Kirby and Wu. I don't know who's coming out of the pen, who's starting, and it's going to be at home, right? That's at home. I think they should let Wu start.
6: Yeah,
4: if I'm Dan and I'm making that call and I'm Dan, I'm going, Wu has been dominant at home, dominant. I'm starting that. We need to get off to a good start. So I would start Wu, bring Kirby out of the pen. But I don't know what this is going to look like after the All-Star break. Are we going to continue with this? I mean, it feels it's novel. Maybe it's helping in the immediate. But, you know, Lefko asks here, should they go to a six-man rotation next week in order to get Wu a piggyback on the road? I don't know. I don't think you want to bounce back and forth between, okay, now we're a six-man, and then now we're going back to piggyback, and now we're a six-man. At some point, I think you got to figure out who your five are and just go, look, whoever it is, Castillo, Hancock, whoever it is, you're in the bullpen. Mm-hmm. The end. That's how we're going. There's an injury. Obviously, you're going to be the first up to take that spot in the rotation, but right now, you're the odd man out. Sorry about it, but this is how we're doing it.
6: You know, it's funny because I thought for sure this whole thing would end with somebody with some tightness or something like that, that there would be some kind of an injury or whatever.
4: Well, there's still plenty of time for that.
6: Yeah, that's that's for sure. I didn't want to, you know, say, yeah, well, don't worry about it. Somebody will get hurt. But, you know, that tends to happen. So I'm surprised that that hasn't been how it ended. Has there been a no-hitter this year in Major League Baseball? I want to say there was like a combination one of, I want to say it was.
4: Was there a combined Astros? No-hitter? I can't remember.
6: Yeah. I mean, that's.
4: It was the Astros. Oh, yeah. I really don't remember.
7: It was the Astros.
6: Yeah.
4: They had a combined no-hitter?
7: Amai started it. Yeah.
6: Oh, your guy Amai.
7: Couple other guys.
4: Yeah. May 25th. Now he stinks. He's got an ERA over 6. So we'll see what they do after the All-Star break. And you know, I think it's a big start. I think Castillo starts tomorrow, right? I think that's a huge start for him because if he goes out there and he struggles, I think that makes it easier for the team to go, all right, we're going to stick with this through the All-Star break. Luis, after the All-Star break, you're coming out of the bullpen.
6: Yeah.
4: I think, you know, if he's so-so or he pitches really well, obviously that makes it tougher. But, yeah, if he goes out there and he gets lit up, to me, you got to figure it out. I just don't think this is something you carry over through the second half of the season and have yourself an arm short in the bullpen.
6: Yeah, you know, you kind of almost hope that happens just because, you know, that way you wouldn't have any risk of Luis Castillo blowing up or getting angry about it. He would be like, "Yeah, I get it." Right?
4: Yeah.
6: Okay, I get it. It's my time to go to the bullpen.
4: Meanwhile, the entire 2025 Seahawks season could have played out differently if Sam Darnold was offered one thing from the Vikings. We're going to hear about that when we sweep the dial. That's coming up next with Wyman and Bob. It's Seattle Sports on 710.
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24: If you win a Super Bowl, you go on the podcast tour, I guess, because Sam Darnold was on another podcast, Bussin' with the Boys, with Taylor Luan and Will Compton, and they asked him, hey, did you want to stay in Minnesota after that 2024 season?
25: Like, Minnesota was amazing. That's a great question, by the way. Hard-hitting question. But for me, like, I think, you know, having success in a place and, like, getting to know the guys in the locker room, right? Like, of course, like, you want to make that work. But, like, shortly into negotiations, it was like, all right, this isn't going to be the spot. You know what I mean?
26: How did you know that? Because it was like they might have offered a low, like, 1 year or something?
25: Yeah. Yeah, that's exactly right. And for me, too, like, I'm not one of those guys where I'm, like, spiteful. Like, I get where the GM was coming from. Like, I totally do. Like, you see it with a lot of teams. Like, you saw it with San Francisco. You saw it with Houston for a little bit, like, with CJ. These rookie quarterbacks and their rookie deals, like, trying to strike hot while you have a rookie quarterback so that you can pay other guys around him to get the team really good. Like, I get that. I understand.
27: Yeah, it's a very level-headed response, talking about J.J. McCarthy out there and understood this situation with him. I'm glad that it worked out that way, obviously. I'm glad that it seems like a screw-up on their part, and we were the beneficiaries.
6: You got a chance to talk to them, right?
27: Yeah.
6: Yeah, he just seems like he is just the most normal, regular, everyday guy, and he just gets it, you know, and that's kind of a rough start for him. I'll bet you, you know, he wouldn't trade that for anything, because it's made him
27: start to his career.
6: Yeah, because it's made him into who he is, and he knows what to appreciate, and again, you know, I don't think he's going to be clamoring for some kind of an extension or anything. I think he's perfectly happy about the way things worked out, and, you know, being a quarterback on a team with this defense and that wants to run the ball and wants to take pressure off your quarterback, I mean, yeah. And then, you know, Minnesota looking pretty stupid right now.
27: Yeah, they need to figure out their situation there and figure out if McCarthy is truly going to be that guy or not.
2: Sweeping the dial.
24: All right, we get more and more breadcrumbs, but Adam Silver was on with Dan Patrick, and he gave a little bit more insight, this time giving a set date if they would expand, when these two NBA teams would start their seasons.
28: If we expand, at least we're thinking 28-29 season. The only two cities at the moment we're looking at are Las Vegas and Seattle. We haven't had a vote on it. It's not a foregone conclusion, but we're in the process of talking to groups that are interested in getting an expansion team in those two cities. And then, yes, and then we'll if we do add two teams, we'll want to likely even out the conferences, so there will be some movement then.
22: But if you're looking at two teams, not either Seattle or Vegas.
28: We're currently looking at two teams, but what we've said is it's possible we won't expand at all, and we could expand to just one market. But we're officially looking at both those markets right now.
27: So hypothetically, they could expand just to Vegas or just Seattle, not both.
6: Or not at all.
27: Or not at all. So leaving all options open, we could expand no teams, one team, or two teams.
6: Yeah.
27: So that clears it up.
6: This seems like it's gotten worse since the last time I heard from them, because it was like, oh yeah, we're actively, you know, looking at expansion, and we're this, and I don't even know what that meant. So, yeah, I love that. I've got a, you know, breaking news press conference here. We're either going to expand to two teams, expand to one team, or not at all.
27: That cleared it up. That I feel much more certain about what's to come.
6: Every option, thank you very much.
27: Yeah.
3: Sweeping the dial.
24: We heard the news earlier this week that Brendan Sorsby's petition to join the NFL supplemental draft had been declined. So Dan Graziano, ESPN, one of their NFL analysts, was on Get Up, and he was asked if there was interest from NFL teams this season for Sorsby if he would have been available in the draft.
4: There were, and there will be next year when he's in the 2027 draft. He's immensely talented. You know, he's got classic quarterback build. He's got all these things that you want in a quarterback prospect. It'll be interesting to see now if he's not able to play in the 2026 season, what that does to his draft prospects come the spring of 2027. But there were a number of teams that were poking around on this, that were making calls, you know, to people around Sorsby, get a handle on the situation, what they were going to be bringing in. The talent is there and was intriguing to teams, but now that intrigue seems like it'll be put off until next spring.
27: So there was interest, certainly. Now, I would imagine most teams that needed a quarterback would inquire, like, all right, let's find out about this kid. Let's find out how serious was this gambling issue. What did it, you know, let's get the details. I mean, that's just doing your job. But I don't know how many teams were willing to take a big risk with him and commit in a big way. I'm not sure.
6: Yeah, you know, how we talked about Geno Smith, that, like, quarterbacks just don't get in fist fights in the locker room?
27: Yeah.
6: I mean, I get it if, like, a crazy man, defensive end, linebacker, whatever's into gambling or whatever. This is a quarterback. There's just so much more scrutiny, and that's for sure. There is. Everybody knows that. There's way more scrutiny.
27: Way too much control over the game.
6: Yeah.
27: If that guy has got a gambling issue, oh, I was a little off on that throw. I was a little off on that third down throw.
6: Everybody's going to question it.
27: Well, yeah, it feels like, you know, and this is his own doing, by the way, so this isn't a sympathy thing, but his first interception, his first what were you doing moment, people are going to go, he's got money on the game. He's got money on.
6: Yeah. I mean.
27: Right?
6: I think that's human nature. I mean, I'll bet you know, 90% of texters that text in, that if you ask them that question, that's exactly what they're
27: going
6: to think.
27: You see every quarterback throw a horrible interception. You're going, what was he looking at?
6: Yeah.
27: In his case, they're going to go, he's still
6: totally
27: gambling.
6: Different.
27: He's still gambling.
6: Sam Darnold in the Thursday night game against the Rams threw one where, you know, it was a pretty good look. They rolled a guy up, and then he dropped the other way, and another guy replaced him. But if you watch that with the eye that, oh, this guy's, you know, used to gamble on games that he played in.
27: Yeah.
6: Yeah, that looks totally like he's throwing the ball right to the defense.
27: Yeah, the benefit of the doubt is kind of gone before he even gets his start,
6: yeah.
27: I think, with a lot of people. So, and it's going to happen. It happens with the best of them, the best quarterback in the league, whoever you think that is, whether it's Patrick Mahomes or Allen or Burrow or whoever it is. They have those moments where they throw a ball and you're going, what in the world were you looking at? Right. So this kid comes in with no resume other than, yeah, we know he had a gambling issue and went to rehab and his whole story. And the first one he throws that way, or he has just a stinker of a game, he throws two or three picks. And it's immediately going to be, he's gambling. He's not cured. So
6: I can't believe also the NFL that, like, anybody's even considering it. Considering the fact that when I played, that it was like they didn't even want you going to Las Vegas.
27: Oh yeah,
6: just,
27: that's,
6: you know,
27: all changed.
6: Even on the even in the off season, whatever, yeah. You certainly didn't want to mention it. I mean, the gambling thing was always like, and you know, that's kind of one of those things that could ruin the game, because the NFL, I mean, it's like, what can stop them right now? You know, but the thing is, you know, unless you're a kicker or a quarterback. Somebody, you know, like I said earlier, like if you're a D lineman, linebacker, whatever, yeah, you don't really have that much control of the game.
27: Yeah.
6: But, yeah, no, you're
27: easier to hide your gambling. You can miss a tackle.
6: Yeah.
27: Something like that.
5: I'm Steve the Wingman with this 700 ESPN Spokane Sports Center. The Seattle Mariners wrapped up their three-game series in Pittsburgh this morning. Bryce Miller got the start for the M's, and he gave up a solo homer in the first and a two-run shot in the third. Those were the only runs the Pirates got off of Miller in his 5 2/3 innings. He matched his career high with 11 strikeouts and didn't walk a batter. Seattle's offense couldn't get anything going, leaving 11 men on base in a 5-1 loss. The Mariners scored a total of 5 runs in the series as they lost 2 of 3 and now have a 41-41 record. Seattle moves on to Cleveland, where they start a 3-game series with the Guardians tomorrow. The NBA draft wrapped up yesterday and no player with local ties was selected. Gonzaga's Graham Ike did line up a free agent deal with Golden State. And the Spokane Indians beat Tri-City 11-9 last night. The Indians and Dust Devils meet up again tonight at Avista Stadium at 6:35.
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27: Well, the Mariners dropped the series finale to the Pirates today, 5-1, as the offense comes out really, really soft. Three times with the bases loaded, plating zero runs in those scenarios. So now they move on to take on the Cleveland Guardians starting tomorrow. Meanwhile, a couple of other finals. The Rays had a combined no-hitter going into the ninth inning, and then Craig Kimbrell gave it up with a two-run home run, but the Rays end up winning that game 13-2, the final over the Royals. Meanwhile, Giants got out to a nice lead on the A's, and they gacked it. They end up losing that game 9-6. So now the A's are a game and a half behind the Mariners for first place in the AL West. Meanwhile, speaking of the AL West, the Astros taking on the Tigers right now in Detroit. They're in the top of the second. No score in that one. Bottom of the first in Washington. No score between the Phillies and Nationals.
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27: It's time to demand answers, Dave. We got somebody in studio who can provide some answers for us.
6: Poor Charlie.
27: I don't think he feels that way. I think
30: you're right. I know.
27: Why? Look at the video. You seem awfully tall in that video.
30: I put my seat up, so you know I probably just messed with the camera.
6: No, he's just
30: there.
6: A giant.
27: He's just
6: how we view him. We're
27: 4'7", and he's 6'5". That's how this video looks. If you're watching right now, they're trying to adjust. It just got worse. Charlie Furbush in studio with us for the hour, talking baseball. You guys can text in to 866-979-3776. Unfortunately, you're here after another series loss, and one where they just frankly didn't seem very competitive in the last two games, especially the offense. We'll talk pitching in a moment, but when you look at this offense, it's 11 games in a row where they've scored three runs or fewer. They're approaching a franchise record. What in the world? I know we've got some injuries, but that does not explain what we've seen with this offense being as flat as it is. What are you seeing?
30: Well, it's not just the last 11 games. It's the whole month of June, really, at the end of the day. I think when you look at it across the board, from average slug, just collectively speaking, there's a lot of, you know, peaks and valleys, if you will, right? And I don't think that they're necessarily, as a unit, playing up to their ability in terms of, you know, creating momentum. It seems even that the other day when they score a run in the first, you think that the offense is going to click and everything's going to start rolling, and that's the only run they get, right? Yeah. So it's like, I think for whatever reason, they're not collectively firing on all cylinders. And I think good offenses find ways to, you know, have really good at-bats, extend innings, you know, give, you know, take what you're getting. You know, the pitcher may not give you a good pitch to hit, so you have to do what you can to make the adjustment mid at bat and not try to just sell out and hit homers. And obviously the Mariners have scored a ton of runs by the long ball, but right now it certainly as a unit is not looking great. But it's there's still a lot of baseball left, so it's like, it doesn't mean they can't go on a run. It just tells me over the course of really the entire season, they haven't had that extended period where the offense has been shining, you know, and it just feels like they've had games where they play well and it looks like they're going to, you know, here it comes, right? And it doesn't happen. So I think some of the injuries that they've dealt with hasn't helped, but collectively, I think it's on them. It's going to be on, you know, Edgar and Dan to get the offense started, because it's going to be a vital part of this summer and the success.
6: Yeah, I mean, and they played against a team that it seems like the Pirates, they don't, well, statistically, and doesn't seem like it, they don't rely on home runs. Very few home runs for them. I mean, is there something that bothers you a little bit more that we're so, you know, home run dependent, because, or is just offense, don't care how you get it?
30: Yeah, I don't really have a preference on exactly how you get it, as long as you're getting it. You know, it's like there's a variety of ways to score runs. And you know, I think the long ball has been in the Mariners' favor. But I think, you know, a perfect example is just looking at the Pirates lineup and knowing that it was going to be tough for the Mariners' offense either way. The Pirates do have some big arms. They, you know, you had to be ready for all these upper 90s heaters and some really nasty breaking ball stuff. But, you know, conversely, right, the Mariners pitchers have that as well. And the Pirates were able to find ways to get the ball or bat on the ball and score runs and keep that momentum moving inning by inning. And I think that when you have opportunities with runners in scoring position, you have to figure out ways to either sacrifice the at-bat to move the runner over or really, really dig deep and focus on getting a pitch to hit and doing something with it.
27: Where do you, looking at the offense being as inconsistent as it's been, and certainly you've had moment stretches where this guy's red hot and this guy's red hot, and then you'll get a couple of them. To me, I'm looking at that going, you can ill afford to pull that bat out of the lineup just because there's a lefty on the hill, or just because the splits say, well, this guy's really tough on him, or he's really tough on lefties, or he's got reverse splits. I get all of that. I understand it. And if you had a fully functioning lineup, all right, do that. You don't. And we've seen it time and time again that they're going to pull out a guy who's red hot and bring in Ref Snyder or bring in Connor Joe, because that's what the book says to do. And 9.5 times out of 10, it has not worked. And we saw another example of it today. And this isn't the pile on Ref Snyder, but you had bases loaded for the third time in the game. And here's Luke Raley set to hit, who had just faced a lefty in his previous at-bat and came up with a hit. But what does Dan do? He brings in Ref Snyder, who to me looks like he doesn't have confidence. He doesn't stand in that box. He doesn't look like he's seeing the ball very well. His timing doesn't look great. He ends up popping up. And I'm thinking, you know, I almost feel bad for him, because I don't feel like he's there. I feel like you've got a better shot of really putting the ball in play, doing something. Or if you want a right-hander, give me Robles. Why are they I don't understand the logic with what Dan is doing there.
30: Yeah, I think I may just disagree a little bit in terms of Raley up there, because the lefty that he would have had to face was nasty. And I think that he has the ability to make Raley, you know, look kind of embarrassing up there with three pitches and throwing the breaking ball. So I think the numbers in that sense, yes, would favor Ref Snyder. And you bring up a good point in Robles, right? Like, maybe you start realizing that of all the opportunities we've given Ref Snyder to come in and get it done and be that guy that we need, it's just not working. So maybe we try something else. And I think Robles would be another way to think about it, right? Mm-hmm. And I think that giving guys as many at-bats as you can, that's the tough thing. When you're in a platoon situation, it's hard to be really on your game when you're not playing every day and you're not seeing pitches every day. So, and then it's like amplified that, you know, in a way there is some parallel to being, you know, a high leverage reliever, where you come in and you're expected to get the job done, where it's like you come into the game, Ref Snyder, and you're expected to get the job done. And it's a really slippery slope sometimes when you know, you don't get the job done, and now it's been over the course of a couple of months, right? And you start
27: half the season at this point.
30: Right. You start looking, and well, officially, yeah, right, exactly.
27: Yeah.
30: You start.
27: It's no longer a slow start. This is who he is, and I'm just.
30: Well, this is who he is up until this point, right? I think.
27: Well,
30: there's,
27: how much longer do we give it to say until this point?
30: Right.
27: I mean,
30: I get it.
27: It's diminishing returns now, man. I feel like you're kind of shooting yourself in the foot when you're throwing him out there.
30: And it's a big task for him to do year over year, is to be this left-handed pitching masher, right? And I think that you run into some success and it works out. You find yourself in favorable matchups where you can be successful, but it just seemingly hasn't worked out in that regard. So, but just from an offensive standpoint, it's like, I still, you know, I think we've talked about this even last year with other players, but it's like the reason why the Mariners aren't scoring runs and winning isn't because of Rob's ref Snyder.
27: Oh, no. He's,
30: you know what I mean?
27: We made that, Dave and I were talking earlier going, that was just kind of icing on the cake.
30: Totally.
27: Like, he represented the struggles of this offense.
30: Well, especially, third time bases loaded, right?
27: And they get nothing. Yeah. And he just sort of magnified it and just made it that much louder. But he's far from the only problem. He's not playing every day. There are problems much bigger than him.
30: I agree.
6: That'll be the Ref Snyder series, probably, right? Well, the Cole Young series, too, because he goes there and hits the home run, homecoming and everything. But, yeah, I mean, it just kind of, Bob made the point that it's just kind of, we're just kind of focusing on him because that's the biggest, you know, point of complaining about, you know, the way they handled that.
30: Yeah, I think there's one way to complain about it, but if we're looking at the offense as a whole, we have to look at some other guys and how they're continuing to maybe not have some good at bats or get beat from time to time. And then, you know, they don't have a good game, you know, but I mean, obviously you look at the lineup today and you got some guys that all got some hits, but they only got six total. So
27: from your top six hitters.
30: Right. But I think that's the problem is like, it's like they're not figuring out ways to score runs, you know? Mm-hmm. And I think that's where good offenses figure it out. They figure out how to hit the ball in places where they need to. And realize that they may only have one opportunity in an at bat to do something, and you got to do the best you can. And I think that, you know, when you look at just some of the strikeout numbers, like, that doesn't help, right? When you just realize you're not even giving yourself a chance, right? It'd be one thing if you're putting the ball in play a lot more, and the Mariners are decent at that, but it just seems like there is some swing and miss with a lot of guys throughout the lineup, and it's hard to get runs when you're not giving yourself a chance. So, you know, I think today, like, 1-for-10 runners in scoring position, it's not going to get it done.
27: 11 stranded.
30: You know?
27: Mm. Brutal.
6: Yeah, that was painful to watch. The thing that bothered me the most, and probably a lot of people, was the Brian Wu struggle yesterday. Always said this year, that's not a thing, right? The home and away, on the road. Like, and the thing that's bothersome about it is that, you know, you just saw him, kind of conquer what was the problem before, right? Brian, you know, he talked about how the kids from Children's Hospital and, you know, how, you know, fulfilled he was by that and everything. And then, and you felt like, okay, he's got it kind of handled. And then he goes out and has that performance. Was that kind of particularly bothersome to you?
30: No, it's just, he's had some issue with one inning on the road, right? It's like a one inning road situation where he runs into trouble, put up a crooked number, and he can't seemingly navigate how to, you know, minimize that number from being, you know, five spot yesterday, right? You know, you try to get it to one or two, right? And I think that it just spirals, and then you couple that with an offense that isn't scoring runs, and you're down five zip, and it's like, all right, well, there goes the quality start, right? Now I got to really dig deep, and I think that's where he does show these signs where he is the guy that you've always seen, and it just seems like there is just a couple things going on. There's a slight lack of execution, right? When you talk about executing pitches at the highest level and putting them where you want in the strike zone or out of the strike zone, and it's seemingly that one inning he's being just a little bit too around the middle with all of his pitches, and even last night he threw a couple pitches that were pretty good. Like, they weren't terrible pitches, but they went out and hit them. So that tells me, all right, well, I got to tip my cap. And then, you know, as Lefko and I were talking on the post game as well, it's like understanding the fact that there is a a spectrum to being an athlete, a spectrum to being a pitcher, and you're going to have good days and bad days, and you're going to have to navigate what that feels like internally, and there may not be a real answer. Like, that's what I've realized. It's like, there may not be a real actual answer other than this is the byproduct of playing this many games in this many days and playing the teams over and over again, where teams see you, they recognize you, they understand what you're trying to do, and just think of all the information we have these days and how teams attack. And I think that when you look at Brian Wu, who's so fastball heavy, yesterday in the first two innings, 17 out of 21 were fastballs right out the gate. So they knew he was pumping it, and when he's on, that's one of his biggest weapons. And when it gets just a little awry, or he's not able to really throw that strike at the top of the zone and then match it with the breaking ball and kind of spread it out around all corners, it just makes it a little more difficult, and good offenses take advantage of it. And I think that's what Pittsburgh did. So I'm not really worried about it, because he's going to continue to be that guy. And I think that when we try to look at it and say, oh, let's try and figure it out, there's got to be one thing as to why this is happening. And it's like, well, it may be one thing in each different night. So it's like the baseball's so kind of hard to predict and understand. And you mentioned the travel, the road, just how your body's feeling. There's so many factors, you know, what the mound feels like, what the backdrop looks like. I'm not trying to make excuses, but there are a bunch of things that go into it. And I think that trying to put it under a microscope and say, oh, there it is, that's the one. Did you see that it was 0.4 inches off?
2: Yeah.
30: Can you calibrate that for me, Dave? Like,
2: right. No.
30: I'm going to go out and compete. I'm going to do the best I can. I know I'm talented. I'm going to put my best foot forward, and I'm going to forget about it and flush it and show up to the next start with everything I need.
2: Yeah. The problem is that, you know, a couple times you're going, yeah, it's baseball. That's how it goes. This is a trend. He's got a 2 ERA at home. He's got a 6.39 ERA on the road. It's not, well, he had that one start that inflated it. Look at the game logs. I mean, that's the trend. And he's in the, look, none of this is, we talked about this as well. It's not lack of effort or lack. You hear him. Here's what he said, trying to figure out, you know, what's going on with you on the road.
3: If I had answers for you, I'd have answers for myself, but I just don't right now. I'm digging, trying, I'm looking everywhere. I just don't know. Like, I wish I had better answers for you, but I just don't.
2: So, that's a guy at a loss. Do you think on the road it's a situation obviously he's as aware of his struggles as anybody. So, once something goes wrong, he gives up a long ball, he gives up a hit, he walks somebody, gives up a hit, that he starts tightening up, he starts pressing more than he would at home because, oh no, here we go, I'm on the road and I'm starting to struggle again. Do you think it's almost a self-fulfilling prophecy that he gets a little tighter on the road when things start going the wrong way than he would at home? Or I'm speculating because there is just such a dramatic difference.
30: Right. I think yesterday in that start, and I've commented this a few different times on how well I think Brian Wu is composed on the mound, how good he is at breathing, is as weirdly important as that is. Sometimes you forget to really focus on making sure you're breathing adequately, and I think Brian does a good job of that. But it felt like in that inning, you could almost, just watching it on TV, maybe a little, just a little frustration. You know, you could almost see it in his face that I'm starting.
2: Here we go.
30: It's starting to, like, what's happening? You know, like, I can't. I'm doing the best that I can, and I feel like I'm making good pitches. And I think that's what I'm like kind of alluding to. The spectrum is like, you're going to make good pitches, and sometimes they're going to hit them, right? And then you're going to make bad pitches, and they're going to swing and miss.
2: Yeah.
30: So it comes with this territory that the game that you play. And I think, you know, remove it, like just accepting the fact that you have really no control over it, and you're just trying to do the best you can at, repeating your delivery consistently, so when the ball comes out of your hand, you have a general idea of what's going to happen, right? And sometimes you throw a really, really good pitch, and he hits it over the fence, right? Like, that's just what happens, right?
2: Yeah.
30: And sometimes you throw a bad pitch, and you're like, I don't know how you missed that, you know? Like, and I think there's just, that's the nature of being a pitcher, and in understanding that, you know, I sometimes say I correlate it to golf. It's like, when golfers get mad at throwing or hitting a bad shot, it's like, well, that's part of being a golfer, man. You know what I mean? That's, you hit bad shots. Accept the fact that it's going to happen and move on. And don't try to put it under a microscope and find an answer. Just like, that's the nature of playing the sport you play. It's really difficult. And how you can handle it mentally will be the biggest, like, factor of how you can move forward.
6: There's probably like 100 different answers for you, having played for the period of time that you did. But like, do you remember any specific things that were just like triggers to like snap you out of it? Like, you know, break a trend, or all of a sudden, you know, sometimes it's like you're holding on too tight. Maybe just go relax, hang out with the guys, maybe go play golf, go anything just to try to get out
30: of
6: a
30: really
6: funk.
30: It's a really good question, because I think as athletes, we all go through a period of funk, right? Where it's not working, you know?
6: Oh, yeah.
30: And you're looking at yourself in the mirror going, who am I? You know, like, how did I even get here? And I think that's like the battle. So like for me, when I felt that I was out of whack and things weren't going well, you know, I wanted to like remind myself to keep it light and remember this is a game. This is a kid's game. Like, and even, same with football. This is a game. It's supposed to be fun. And it's like, obviously you're at the highest level and you care and you want to be successful. You want to have a long career, but it's like, this is supposed to be really fun. So there are times when I would almost take the game too seriously. So I would need teammates and friends to then distract me or talk about other things or think about other things. Like, oh, I don't need to be so caught up in the moment and just because I care so much. Right. I think that, you know, as athletes, we do have this sometimes superpower to like turn it on and turn it off. But sometimes we get in our own way. And I know when I was going bad, I was generally trying too hard. Like not physically. My mental was at a place where I wanted it so bad, and I was trying so hard to get there, and it's just like I just kept putting more effort into it, and it just backfired, right? And it's like, in a way, you don't play sports that way. It becomes more natural. It's fun. You're out there playing free. You don't let the game speed up on you, and you kind of have to learn these things through trial and error. But, you know, for me, that's just, you know, one of the things that, you know, is it will always be fascinating, is how that mental game works within sports.
27: How much does, and I know it's unique to each pitcher, but if you have a play behind you that should have been made and it's not made, how much does that rattle you? We saw in Wu start, Randy Arozarena inexplicably just allow a ball to drop right in front of him and bounce into the stands for a ground rule double. He wasn't busting it. I thought initially, oh, it's the hamstring. He's taking it easy.
30: Tough play. So I'm like, the way I look at it is,
27: I didn't think it was a tough play.
30: I mean, I think it's, if he makes the catch, you know, he doesn't have speed on his side. He's never been a speed guy. So like, I think, you put a speed demon in left field, he probably catches it, no problem. So tough ball, because it's kind of that pop up kind of fading away from you. You probably off the bat thinking maybe foul. You immediately go that way. And then he kind of held up a little bit and was like, I don't know if I'm going to get there. But then he got there and it felt like it landed next to his feet, right?
27: Yeah.
30: You know?
27: Yeah, I couldn't tell if he thought he was next to the stands he thought was going to. He just stopped.
30: I think that's the thing. It's like, it's not your home ballpark. You don't have the wherewithal, where the warning track is, where that corner is. Do I slide? I think the other thing is the hamstring, the injury, wanting to be healthy, not trying to hurt yourself. Now, obviously, the worst case scenario is that it bounces, you know, in play and goes into the stands for a ground rule double. But I think watching that play, if he makes that play, just knowing Randy and his skill set, I'm like, way to lay out, man. Like, that's an amazing play. I don't think that he makes that, like, because of his speed and where he's at as a left field defender. I don't think he makes it so nonchalantly that it would have been an easy play. I think it would have been a really good play for Randy to make, and he probably would have ended up on the ground either diving feet first or glove first to catch that ball. Like, yeah, it doesn't seem like he...
27: You may want to watch it again, man, because I watched it three times. I kept rewinding it going, he's literally maybe two arms length away. He wouldn't... It was fairly routine.
30: I just don't think it's as routine as it is right on the line. You know what I mean? And right next to the stands.
27: I think you're giving him more credit than I am, certainly. But
30: I think it's easy. I think that's the thing. Is like, you know, Randy's an interesting guy in left field. You know what I mean?
27: Well, by interesting, you mean he's not a very good defensive player. Let's call it what it is, man.
30: Right.
27: That's not his strength.
30: Without saying it, yes. Yeah. I was trying not to say, you know, abruptly, but there are better left fielders in the league, you know?
27: All right.
30: But like, you know, that game, Wu still gave up three hits. Yeah. Right, you know, so like,
27: That run came around to score.
30: Right, it was still going to score runs anyways.
27: We'll get more insight from Charlie on Wu and the rest of the rotation, along with some questions into what could happen with the bullpen. That is all coming up as Charlie Furbush spends the hour in studio with us. It's Wyman and Bob, Seattle Sports on 710.
5: I'm Steve the Wingman with this 700 ESPN Spokane Sports Center. The Seattle Mariners wrapped up their three-game series in Pittsburgh this morning. Bryce Miller got the start for the M's, and he gave up a solo homer in the first and a two-run shot in the third. Those were the only runs the Pirates got off of Miller in his 5 2/3 innings. He matched his career high with 11 strikeouts and didn't walk a batter. Seattle's offense couldn't get anything going, leaving 11 men on base in a 5-1 loss. The Mariners scored a total of 5 runs in the series as they lost 2 of 3 and now have a 41-41 record. Seattle moves on to Cleveland, where they start a 3-game series with the Guardians tomorrow. The NBA draft wrapped up yesterday and no player with local ties was selected. Gonzaga's Graham Ike did line up a free agent deal with Golden State. And the Spokane Indians beat Tri-City 11-9 last night. The Indians and Dust Devils meet up again tonight at Avista Stadium at 6:35. I'm Steve the Wingman from 700 ESPN with an important message about something close to my heart, AM radio. 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
14: We got Charlie Furbush in studio with us for the hour, as he is with us each and every week. You guys can text in at 866-979-3776. So what do you think, Charlie? We were speculating on what they may do. We know we've got two more piggyback scenarios before the trade deadline.
15: Can't wait.
14: I'm curious. Unfortunately, the last one went the way Dave and I were talking before it, going, well, what about it? What if this happens? What if the guy who starts, and in this case it was Bryce Miller, what if he's dealing and they pull him out because that's the agreement? We're going to take you out after five or whatever their deal is, and we're going to bring in this case, Luis. And what if he comes in and he stinks? We're like, oh boy, that'd be weird to see him deal with that, because it's worked up until this point. Well, that's what happened. They brought in Luis and he stunk, whatever the past tense of stink.
16: Stank, stank, stank.

0: stunk. He stunked.
1: Yeah.
0: But now we've got two more. Do you see them continuing with this beyond the All-Star? I feel like they've got to commit one way or the other where they go, look, here's our five. Whoever it is. Number six, Castillo, Hancock, whoever. You're in the bullpen. Sorry about it. I know you're mad. I know you're in your mind. You're a starter. You've got this track record, whatever. This is how we're doing it. Because I feel like this bouncing back and forth between we're doing piggyback. We're doing six man. It feels like it's kind of throwing things a bit out of whack. And it's costing you an arm in the bullpen because you're carrying an extra starter. But B, maybe it's limiting what some of these guys may do. Like Logan Gilbert's going to be the next one. He's on a roll right now. He's a guy I don't really want to limit because he's rolling right now, and that's how it was with Bryce. Bryce was on a roll, and you're yanking him out early, and I don't know. What would be your solution? Would you continue beyond the All-Star break? Would you say, all right, let's see how these next two go, because then the third one's going to be Wu and Kirby. I don't know who starts, who comes out of the bullpen, but it's at home, so I would go with Wu at home to start personally because he's been dominant there.
2: Yeah.
0: But how do you see it beyond these two?
2: You know, it's such a interesting, I think, experiment. I think we're all witnessing. You know what I mean? Like how this is all happening, how it's unfolding. I think the communication was the biggest thing when it first started, and now they're finally, you know, ahead of that and communicating appropriately with everyone, and you know, knowing that everyone's on board with this. I think the hard part is like the sustainability and. Yeah, there's going to be times where there's a guy rolling and you want to let him go one or two more innings. I think that you may run into that. We may have already seen that, some version of that. I don't know if this is going to be the long-term play, but, you know, I think when you look at where the roster is, the value, the depth, where they are in the division, where they are in the American League, you know, with the trade deadline in, you know, a month's time, there is a lot that they think they have, you know, that they like, that they're holding on to, right? Like, there's a lot that we can kind of work with. Obviously, you know.
0: You mean in terms of trade pieces?
2: Yeah. Like, eventually, like, we want to have the control, right? We don't want to, you know, put people in situations that at any point diminish their value if we are thinking that way, you know? But we're obviously, they're not going to tell anyone whether they're thinking that way or not. I think they're doing the best they can to evaluate their own players, where each one is at, you know, amongst where they are in the division and where they need to get to. And it's going to be, I don't see it happening for me. Like, it doesn't seem like it's going to last beyond the trade deadline, let's say. You know,
0: until August 3rd.
2: Yeah, like it feels like that would probably be the very end of it, right? Because it'd be really strange to be carrying, it seems it would be strange to be doing this in September.
0: And going arm short in the bullpen.
2: You know, yeah. Especially knowing that we've seen a lot of games won where you get that starter to get six innings and you got three studs out of the bullpen to come close the door. So, and then in the playoffs, you obviously only need four starters at best. So, obviously it was six. Now it's like, okay, well, how do we navigate this? How do we keep everyone happy? And I think that's where, you know, you heard it from Logan. You've heard it from other guys. Like, you know, everyone's at a different place in their career. Some guys are young. Some guys are old. Some guys are, you know, at places where they, in the middle of their career, where they want to get to. And I think it's just hard to keep everyone happy at the end of the day.
0: Yeah.
2: And at some point or another, it's going to be like, all right, well, I think it's like, okay, I'm in a performance-based industry. I'm not performing well. So I got demoted. Doesn't mean I'm bad. Doesn't mean I can't get it back.
0: Right.
2: Like, that's just the nature of sports. So I think that's where, as they navigate this next month and how the team is, if where they're at in the division, you know, obviously the race is getting a little tight right now.
0: Mm-hmm.
2: And if it continues to be that way into the late of the summer, into September, you know, having to kind of navigate with these internal things may not be the best approach. So I think facing the music and saying, okay, well, we're playing the hand that we're dealt. We want to keep everyone happy, but unfortunately, this isn't about keeping everyone happy. This is about winning games.
0: Yeah.
2: You know? And I think that's where, you know, that communication has to come into play. It's like, well, at the end of the day, as an organization, you know, if this may not be best for every individual, but the collective group is the best. That's what we think. We think this is the best best thing to do. And at the end of the day, you know, the baseball ops department is in, you know, ownership is in charge of the direction they go in. So we'll just see how it all unfolds. You know, I do think the Mariners still are in a good spot and can still do a lot with the season. And it's still a starting rotation that a lot of teams are envious of. So just a little hiccup, I think, or just nuance the Mariners are dealing with right now. But at the end of the day, they will, I think, have to be, someone's going to get the short end of the stick, and that's just the way it goes.
1: You know, if we had like a piggyback thing going here, like with our hosts, because we have six hosts,
2: yeah,
1: I'd be clamoring to go to the bullpen because you get paid the same.
2: There
1: you
2: go.
1: The same for for less hours. What do we think? Can I come in as a bullpen guy, do you think, Lefko?
0: A relief voice.
1: Yeah.
3: Yes. How would you like to do that? Every week?
1: We'll figure it out.
3: Every other week?
1: We'll figure it out. No, but honestly, I mean, it is. It's
2: are
1: like,
2: you only facing left-handers or right-handed? You know?
0: He's only doing it from his live from his backyard.
1: I don't care about righty-lefty. Okay. I don't care. Yeah. I was just watching Moneyball last night. He's like, I don't care about righty-lefty. No, but yeah, it's. But the reason why we're talking about this, like, it could be so much worse because, it, you know, injuries. Right? Mm-hmm. I mean, and really.
2: Look at last year. Look at the rotation last year.
1: Yeah, exactly. So other than Bryce Miller, they've been, you know, when, and he started late and now he's dealing. They've been incredibly lucky. So, I mean, yeah. As much as there's lots of consternation around this whole thing, but do you think that at some point Luis Castillo, let's say it continues and he's like, okay, I get it. And this isn't working, or they go to him and he finally kind of realizes, cause I think he's only had a couple of, only two or three games, right, in these piggyback things that he's ever been in relief form, basically.
2: Yeah, and I think he'll realize, like, you know, when you're a starter and when you're one of those five guys, you know, I remember when I got demoted to the bullpen, Dave, you know.
0: Yeah. Thanks for bringing up a painful memory.
2: Yeah, well, but hey, it's performance-based. Right. Yeah. You know, rocking a 6 ERA is not going to cut it in the show. So, you know, maybe you know, it won't be as difficult to get as many outs, you know. And yeah. I wish I could have been a starting pitcher. I think that's absolutely the life. But, you know, you realize it's a, you know, unless you're in, you know, obviously I think that's the thing is like Castillo's in this contract and how the Mariners handle that and what that looks like. I think that's the challenging part. But, you know, you look in that rotation, you go, okay, well, we all know where our stats are. We all know who's pitching well, who's not. And I think at the end of the day, knowing that there's a, you know, extra guy in the rotation, you at some point have to own it and say, yeah, well, I'm the one that's not carrying my weight. So therefore, in the way that it traditionally has worked, when a starter isn't pitching well, you go, welcome to the bullpen, and yeah. You can put a t-shirt on like the rest of us to say, failed starter.
1: You didn't have those.
2: Oh, that was, we didn't have them. We talked about that regularly.
1: About getting one.
2: No, yeah. Well, just, we were all
0: failed starters,
2: you know?
0: Yeah.
2: It's most of the time it goes, oh, well, I only had two pitches. You know, like,
0: yeah.
2: You know, like, well, you're going to need more than that for a starter, dude. You know what I mean? You're like, well, yeah, that's all I got. So, welcome to the bullpen. Come on down. We'll have you.
0: That was Seawald. Seawald. Yeah. He was proud of it. I got two pitches.
2: Yeah.
0: But he makes them work.
2: That's, you know, unless you're Mariano Rivera or someone that throws 105.
0: He was a starter.
2: All you need is two pitches.
0: He was a starter. Yeah. Eckersley, starter.
2: Mm-hmm.
0: Became a great reliever. So maybe Castillo will be the next in that chapter. We'll see what happens.
2: We'll see.
0: Meanwhile, we're just past the halfway point of the season, and the AL West is still a mess. We're going to dive into that with Charlie Furbush coming up next. Twyman and Bob, this is Seattle Sports on 710.
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5: Hi, it's Chris Crocker in the 4 News Now First Alert Weather Center. It is a weather alert day for high fire danger today. Gusty winds up to 30 miles per hour and dry conditions through the evening. For tomorrow, we have rain on the way, possible thunder, and a high temperature of around 70 degrees.
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0: Coming up at the top of the hour, our buddy John Paul Morosi will join us in studio. Looking forward to that. He's going to make us feel better. He's just got that knack. You see him on screen, you see him in person, you just feel like, ah.
1: I don't like the look in his eye. He looks like he's up to no good.
0: Yeah, you think he's coming in negative? He's going to go, no. Blow this whole thing up.
1: I don't think JP's ever been up to no good. He's always up to good.
0: He's a good guy. He's going to join us at 5 o'clock, so stay tuned
1: Charlie,
0: for that.
1: Charlie, we're not sure.
0: Charlie's got a little devil in him. Out.
1: He's got a little edge.
0: He's got some of that in him. All right, so the Mariners, they lose today. The A's just won. Shockingly, the Giants, who have been horrible all year, gacked a big lead, ended up losing 9-6 to the A's. So the A's are now just a game and a half back. And the Astros, they just won't go away, man. They're two games back right now. Over the last 10 games, they're the hottest team in this division, which is a mess. they still concern me. I don't know if they'll, by the end of the season, if they'll be there, but it's kind of like the Patriots all those years in the NFL where you're just like, I'm done writing them off because every time I do, they come back and they win. Astros, I kind of feel the same way. Like I can't bring myself to just go, oh, they're cooked. They're done because they're right. They keep lingering. I mean, they started the year. Everybody was hurt. They were playing horribly. And here they are. They're two games back. So who do you find yourself most concerned with in this division?
2: I don't know. I mean, I don't know if I have a most concerned team. I still, as good as the A's are from time to time, their run differential and their pitching is just, I just don't see that long-term being a big issue. Yeah, I mean, their offense could, be there and be a factor, but I don't look at them. I don't look at the Astros. Certainly don't look at the Angels. And I just think the Rangers, to me, I just still think they're hanging around, just trying to get back to 500, get healthy. Not sure what they're going to do from a team aspect. Yeah, I mean, I think the Astros have certainly played well. And you look at Yordan Alvarez, it's hard not to go, okay, well everyone's, the whole team's on your back right now. Right? Yeah. You know what I mean? You're playing the MVP like, and everyone knew how good he is. So I think, yeah, that's going to be interesting to see where the Astros are. They're a team that I think will always kind of try and compete. And they know with their aging stars, let's say, the window, is morphing. And the guys that were there aren't there anymore. And, what the new cast of characters has, Cam Smith and whatnot. Like, are these guys the guys that can take Houston to the next level? Maybe. But I still think it all runs through Seattle. It all runs through this roster in Seattle. And I think it's just, when you look at the entire roster, not just to mention the current roster and then the guys in the minor leagues that will be here eventually, it just tells me that once the Mariners click on all facets, they are the team to beat. They are they're going to be very, very dangerous, and it's going to be that fun atmosphere and those August September nights in T-Mobile Park where it was just rocking. Like that's. I foresee that happening again.
1: I love it. Hey, what was the number on Yordan Alvarez you brought up today? Like, he's second OPS, is that right?
0: Oh, yeah. Lefko had a list of the best OPS versus left-handed pitching. Number one was Aaron Judge. Number two was Yordan Alvarez, who's a lefty. Lefty versus lefty crime. Lefty on lefty crime there, and he's number two in all of baseball.
1: That's what scares you about Houston, right?
2: Yeah, I mean, he's a stud. There's no denying it, but we'll see what happens. I think this bus trip to Cleveland is going to do the Mariners some good.
1: You think so?
2: Yeah. because they're
1: you have maybe, prior experience of bus trips.
2: Yeah, and you only have one or I mean, obviously with the Mariners predominantly flying everywhere.
1: Yeah,
2: you know, now that they have this, you know, close.
1: Yeah, it's like a
2: proximity
1: two-hour drive,
2: right?
1: Like that.
2: There is going to be some camaraderie that should be formed. There won't be any sulking. You know, the players will have a good time. I think this is like a little moment where, you know, the bond can grow stronger. You know, this bus ride of 2 hours and having fun and remembering that this is a fun game and having that leadership in the clubhouse between JP and Cal and Garver and Gilbert and whoever's going to lead the way. And I think just trying to, you know, flush this game, this series as fast as possible and get back to it. But you have these little moments when you travel because you travel so much. You know, the Mariners typically 50,000 miles every year.
1: Yeah.
2: And most of it's on flights and it's just cross country like crazy. But when you have these little small trips and you can hop on a bus and, you know, sometimes they've hopped on trains, right? And, you know, you use alternate transportation and it just feels like it offers a different environment to kind of mingle and get to know each other.
1: Cool.
2: And then conversely, most of these guys all have come up through the minor leagues. And what do you do in the minor leagues?
1: You bus
2: everywhere.
1: Yeah. Yeah.
2: So it brings you back to that, like, remember where it all started? Remember, yeah. Like, you know, and you, I think there's something that will happen. Hopefully we'll see that from the team, but there's like a sense of gratitude and reminding where you came from and reminding where you are and continuing to not take anything for granted. So that's why I think it's like it's a perfect reset. Mariners back at 500. It's like, it's all a wash now. You got 81 more games to go out there and press the gas pedal and do something special.
1: Yeah, and the good news is you don't have any Rafael Devers on your team.
2: Yeah.
1: For that bus
2: ride. Right.
1: I was just looking at, I think he went 0 for today.
0: That's a shame.
1: Yeah, but you saw that, the behavior in the dugout.
2: Yeah.
1: When's the last time you saw that? I mean, that's pretty uncommon, but that was bad.
2: Yeah, I mean, I don't know when the last time there is. I think you see it from time to time where there's just, and I'm sure it's the same way in football, where there's just there's like immaturity.
1: Yeah, right?
2: It's just like, what are you doing here, man? You know, like, so sometimes it's a part of it, and sometimes you got to have a veteran to kind of, hey, don't do that again. But it is what it is, man. You learn a lot through the season. You learn a lot about yourself. But I think this bus ride is going to do the Mariners good.
0: Yeah.
1: There we go.
0: See, I brought it back. You didn't even want to talk about Devers and the fact that he's a crap teammate.
2: Well, it's not what we're talking about here. We're talking about the Mariners, man. You know what I mean?
1: I know. Yeah. I slid that in there thinking he might react to it.
2: No.
1: Yeah, you don't want to sit there and kill the guy, I guess. But
2: well, if I got another hour here, help me on with Morosi, then we'll get into it.
0: Morosi's going to get that fire started. He can't wait to attack players, by God. Charlie, great stuff, man. We appreciate it.
2: We'll do it next week. Can't wait.
0: There you go. There's Charlie Furbush in studio with us each and every week, spending the hour talking baseball. And we'll keep that going with a guy who we call our own personal ray of sunshine. John Morosi is going to join us next in studio with Wyman and Bob at Seattle Sports on 710.
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16: Mariners dropped the finale to the Pirates today, 5-1 the final in that one. They lose the series, taking 1 of 3, so they look to lick their wounds and get on the bus headed to Cleveland to take on the Guardians. That series starts tomorrow. Meanwhile, other finals today, Rays had a combined no-hitter going into the ninth inning until Craig Kimbrell gave up a 2-run home run to bust that up, but the Rays still got the win, 13-2 the final in that one. Giants gack away a big lead that they had over the A's, and they end up losing that game 9-6. So the A's are now a game and a half behind the Mariners in the AL West. Meanwhile, top of the sixth in Detroit, the Astros get out to a 1-0 lead over the Tigers. Bottom of the fourth in Washington, it's the Nationals up 5-0 on the Phillies. Top of the fourth in Toronto, Rangers hammering the Blue Jays 6-0 to score there. Headed to the bottom of, or top of the fourth in New York, no score between the Cubs and the Mets. And the Yankees are out to a 1-0 lead over the Red Sox in Boston, that one in the top of the third.
15: 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When